0: days after his multi-million dollar settlement with ARN Media. In March, ARN terminated his $100 million contract after co-host Jackie O. Henderson announced she was leaving their show following an on-air argument. Speaking on the Game Changers radio podcast, Sanderland says his new project will be like the last week of the Kyle and Jackie O show, which he hosted on his own.
1: We'll still have the different stories. You'll just probably hear more of the ensemble cast. And no ads, no censorship, but still playing songs, and you'll be able to watch it. So it'll be a visual video clip, song, back to us in the studio, like a Today Show, you know, that type of thing, hopefully a bit slicker.
0: Fellow players say Australian goalkeeper Patrick Beach, who made his World Cup debut with the Socceroos last weekend, has risen through the ranks from his local club in Sydney's West. The 22-year-old blocked 8 goal attempts in the match between Australia and Vancouver, where the Socceroos won 2-0. Former Matildas goalkeeper and fellow player at the Melbourne City Football Club, where Beach also plays, Melissa Barbieri, says Beach handles the pressure well when he's inside the goal.
2: What put Patrick Beach in good stead at Melbourne City was the fact that he was allowed to make a couple of mistakes, you know, when he was 21, and then he's grown into such an exceptional goalkeeper that he can ride the highs and lows of international football.
0: To the weather, scattered showers or rain areas across the southern and central areas and northern inland plains, extending to the northern slopes and ranges through the day. Isolated showers elsewhere, apart from the far northeast, snow showers on the alpine peaks above 1,600 metres. In Sydney, a shower or two this morning, heading for a top of 21 degrees in the city, 20 in the west. Right now on the coast, it's 18 degrees, it's 17 in Penrith. 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
3: With Scott Bevan and Christy Dawes.
5: Well, good morning to you. Welcome to your Friday morning, wherever you may be in New South Wales or beyond. Whatever you may be doing, however you may be listening, thank you for spending some of your Friday here with us. And by us, I mean this person. A huge welcome to Christy Dawes. How are you?
6: I'm very well, thank you very much. Flu is gone and I'm back to fighting fit, so it's good. We take our health for granted a bit sometimes, don't we?
5: We do, and that flu hung around with you for quite some time.
6: It did. I've still got that pesky cough that just is, you know, sporadically, you get it of a morning and a night, and that'll probably hang around for a while. But I feel like myself again, which
5: That's very good.
6: Nice.
5: I'm very pleased the flu has gone. It means I don't have to wear that hazmat suit in here anymore.
6: In this very small studio.
5: Yeah.
6: I feel so bad for my colleagues. I apologise. But you didn't get sick, did you?
5: No. I'm all good.
6: I'll be filling in for you next Friday.
5: So what have you been up to this week now that you're hale and hearty once more and retired?
6: Yes. Lady of leisure. Not quite. But, well, something a bit out of the box for me this week. As people know, I'm the sporty type, not the arty type. So I felt completely out of my comfort zone. But for my birthday last month, my gorgeous sister shouted me a voucher to a resin workshop.
5: A water?
6: Well, for those of you who don't know what resin art is, you mix epoxy resin with a hardener, so you end up with this clear sort of fluid, and then you add that clear fluid to a little dab of coloured paints of your choice. You might want to pick like maximum 3 colours, and then you might choose to apply this. You kind of drizzle it on and then you get a sort of like an industrial hairdryer and you kind of blow it from the side and it creates this pattern. And you might choose to apply that to a cheese board, coasters, key rings. Honestly, the possibilities are endless. But ultimately what you end up with is a glossy glass-like surface that looks professional and elegant, except in the case of my artwork.
5: Why? What did you make?
6: I made a cheese board. Right. And if you imagine a cheese board that's got a handle on it, you don't do the whole board in resin.
5: Right.
6: You just do like a corner of it. So I did the handle and just a little bit, and it kind of goes diagonally down the side.
5: Sounds very arty.
6: It is very arty, which it was meant to be therapeutic, I think, to sit there and do something like it. And I found the whole workshop completely stressful because I'm a perfectionist and I had a picture of what I wanted that I'd pulled from the net that I spent hours trawling for, and I was frustrated that I could not get it to look like the picture.
5: You wanted the Sistine Chapel and you got a blob on the cheese board.
6: Yeah. I mean, I'm having a couple of mates over tonight and I'm going to put the cheese board out, but I'm going to cover it in cheese and bickies. So it doesn't really matter because you won't even notice.
5: They'll go, where's the cheese?
6: I'll get a bit of red wine into them. They'll be right. They won't. It'll be all great. But the thing I expected about for a workshop was that I expected to turn up to someone's home, that this would be a bit of a side gig for them, and that maybe the workshop would be in the back shed and you'd have to dodge the whippersnipper and all that sort of stuff. You know, just a side gig. But no, to my surprise, this was a very professional setup. It was in a purpose-built warehouse space. It had a retail space attached. It had an accessible bathroom, which is quite surprising and pleasantly surprised. It was a very schmick setup. And this lovely lady had turned her passion into a successful and what is now a very sustainable business. And the class was full. The class took 15 people and she had 15 people there. So this is happening for her. How fabulous.
5: So this was something she loved. This was a hobby.
6: Yes.
5: And it's now gone beyond a side hustle. It's turned into...
6: It's her full-time career.
5: Wow.
6: I think that's fabulous. And isn't that the dream, that you can live and earn money from your passion? So this morning, inspired by this lovely lady's resin workshop, I want to know, have you managed to do the same thing? Have you turned your passion into a thriving business? We want to hear from you. You can give us a call, 1300 33 12 33, or shoot us a text, 0487 99 12 33. Has your passion become your business?
5: Awesome. What would you do if you could? What passion would you parlay into your business?
6: Oh, this will be a bit controversial, have people ring me up abusing me, but I see lots of people with spinal cord injuries come out of rehab and they're not rehabbed. They've still got tip bars on, which means they haven't been taught how to do a wheelie, which is a fundamental movement skill in a chair. They still don't know how to do the daily domestic chores. So I would set up a business, I'd call it Reality Rehab, and you'd basically just come and live with me in my little guest house for a week, and by the time you left, you would know everything that you needed to do to get through life. So that is something I'm really passionate about, because although it can be life-changing, it doesn't have to be an awful life change. And I think sometimes the people in rehab facilities, as good-hearted as they are, and although they've been to university, they're not living it. So they don't know all the tricks of the trade, whereas I can teach people that. So that would be my ultimate dream.
5: And you would serve them cheese off this weird-looking cheese board that you've made.
6: Yes, absolutely.
5: Yeah.
6: So, it'd be good. What would you do?
5: That sounds amazing, though, what you have proposed. That's extraordinary. That is your passion.
6: Yes. Just having people live again and live efficiently and easily and as independently as possible. That would be my goal.
5: Yeah.
6: So,
5: What would I do? Can you turn reading into a career?
6: I think you can.
5: I think it's called radio presenter.
6: What's that chick who wrote Harry Potter? What's her name?
5: J.K. Rowling.
6: Yes, I think she turned her passion into a career, didn't she?
5: Oh, she did.
6: Made a bit of money out of it.
5: She's made a little bit.
6: Yeah.
5: No, she's done very, very well.
6: She might have to have a side hustle like Resonard to help get her through.
5: That's it.
6: But, you know, I think it's worked out all right.
5: A J.K. Rowling cheese board. Can you imagine? So we'd love to hear from you. What have you done? Have you turned your passion into a thriving business? Just as Christy outlined with the resin workshop. We'd love to hear from you. Come on, 1300 33 12 33. We'd love to yarn with you, but it'd save Christy and I talking to each other. Or text 0487 99 12 33. Now, if you like cars, I don't. And if you are of a certain age, I am.
6: I'm not.
5: No, you're not. Thanks for that. Do you remember this?
7: Hey, Charger! Who's that?
8: Oh, just a girl from work.
7: From work too?
8: Yeah, accounts. Yeah, they're accounts.
7: Hey, Charger! And,
8: the redhead? She's a cousin.
9: Hey, Charger!
8: Who's that?
7: Cousin.
10: Oh, the problems of owning a new look, Charger.
5: Hey, Charger!
6: Hey, Charger!
5: Do you remember your parents? Well, you wouldn't have been born then? When
6: we did not have a charger. We had a Tirana.
5: A Tirana.
6: Yes. Do you know years ago Holden did a Commodore and they brought it out in that green colour that was very popular? Our Tirana was like the 80s version of that green colour with a tan leather interior.
5: Did people yell out, "Hey, Tirana"?
6: No.
5: Well, that was a catchphrase of my school years, may I say. "Hey, Charger." We used to say it to each other and do the peace sign. And the reason I'm playing it is on this day in 1971, the Valiant VH Charger cruised and purred onto Australian streets for the very first time.
6: Well, since we're travelling back in time. Oh, sorry, am I supposed to talk in amongst dancing?
5: Stop dancing.
6: The Rocky Horror Stage production opened for the first time in London on this day in 1973 with a very young Australian, Jim Sharman, as the director. Did you ever see the Rocky Horror Show on the stage or on the screen?
5: I have. I've seen both.
6: Oh, wow.
5: It's so much fun. It is so much fun.
6: I have not.
5: Even at the cinema, people take in all the props. And so during the wedding scene, they're throwing confetti and squirting water. And it's amazing. And recently I saw Jason Donovan as Frankenfurter.
6: Okay.
5: And he was fantastic.
6: Yeah.
5: A long way from Neighbours.
6: Yes. Yes, yes.
5: So you haven't seen it?
6: No, I haven't. But it is on my bucket list to go through and watch all the classics. And I think Rocky Horror Show would have to be one of the classics. But, you know, all the classics. Well, I'm trying to think. What's the one where Maria and Sound of Music. I haven't seen that all the way through. Seen clips, but I haven't seen it all the way through. So,
5: really?
6: If you've got a list of shows that you think I should see, classics, text in and I'll add it to the list.
5: That will be a long list. Actually, one of the kids from the Sound of Music movie lives in New South Wales, I think down south, the south coast. Nicholas Hammond, if you're listening this morning, good morning, sir. I think he played Kurt in the film.
6: Okay. Mm. Well, good morning, Nick, if you're listening.
5: Yeah, indeed. Now, since we're talking music, our mystery song theme today is song titles that include the word up. We're just going through all the prepositions.
6: Yeah.
5: So up. So last hour I played Kate Bush's Running Up That Hill.
6: Yeah. Excellent choice, may I just say. So I've got a couple of clues. Mm-hmm. This week my mystery song is from circa 1970, so start thinking bands around those times. And this is a terrible clue, but it's all I could think of. It's a band whose name contains three words. Now, some may argue that the middle word is two words so that it's a four-word band, but it's not. It's definitely one word. Sounds like two, but it's one. So a three-word band name, put your thinking caps on, from 1970 that has a song with the word up in the title.
5: Is everyone else as confused as me?
6: You know what I'm talking about. Come on.
5: Yeah, I know.
6: Yeah,
5: I'm just feeling for the listener.
6: Yeah.
5: They're going, huh, what?
6: Well, they're thinking.
5: I need to draw a guide map here. What?
6: Your cognitive decline has just been slowed because I have put it into gear.
5: That's it. Hey, Charger. Peter has suggested, as his up suggestion, we'd love to hear your song titles with up in it, by the way, 0487 99 1233. What did Peter send through?
6: Peter sent through Up
5: by
6: the June Rats.
5: There you go. I don't know that song. Do you
6: and
5: not?
6: Peter, your text was up on the screen before the show even started during the news. So you've been thinking about this all week long. Very good. Mm. Well done.
5: Mm. And you put the call out for those who are turning passion into careers.
6: And I'm sure that, Chris, you will know my son, Charlie, because you both have a passion of the same thing. Regarding making a passion a business, I've turned my love of Lego into a business selling Lego parts online. Chris, you would have to know my son, Charlie. I'm sure you've chatted. I'm sure there's been packages come to our house from you. Yes, Lego is massive.
5: It is. I'm just thinking that's probably saved Chris a fortune. He would have been spending so much money on Lego. Now he can make money from Lego.
6: He probably sells it all to my son. Yes, and Lego appreciates in value. Some of the sets that have been discontinued, if you keep them in box and the box is in mint condition, the value skyrockets.
5: I wonder if there's a Lego Charger.
6: Oh, well, they do lots of different Lego cars. Chris, maybe you can tell us if there's a Lego charger. Chris would know. There you go.
5: And from Jason the truckie. G'day, Jason, if you're on the road, travel safely, mate.

0: Lift Me Up by Moby. That's his suggestion for Up. I like that one.
1: I don't know that one.
0: That's good. And there's a suggestion for you for musicals.
1: Oh, yes. Dimboola is a great Aussie musical. Very funny. Also loved the show called Menopause. Oh, well, that'll be – I'm 46, so I probably should go and see that, find out what I'm in for in the next few
0: see
1: years.
0: See the show.
1: I don't know whether I should or not, or if maybe ignorance is bliss. Dimboola, I will add that to the list. Thank you very much, Gail.
0: Dimboola and Menopause.
1: All right.
0: Something to look forward to. keep the suggestions coming, 0487 99 1233, or give us a call. We'd love to yarn with you. 1-300-33-1233. Here's a good song. The Temper Trap, Sweet Disposition. You're with Christy and Scott at 18 past 10.

0: That is such a good song. Do you like that song?
1: I do. It's very nice.
0: What was the hesitation?
1: I didn't expect you to ask me a question without notice.
0: It was very nice. These guys have put their heart and soul into this song, The Temper Trap.
1: Well,
0: what do you think of this song?
1: It wouldn't get me up on the dance floor,
0: nice.
1: But if I was driving along a highway, it's a good travelling song, good car radio song. Listen, we've had a text message from Frank. Frank has guessed our mystery song for the day.
0: Oh,
1: good
0: well
1: on you,
0: done, Frank.
1: Just on my cryptic clues there
0: about
1: that I gave.
0: The 3 versus 4 word band.
1: Yeah, but Frank, you get it, don't you?

0: You understand.
1: Frank somehow understands the mind that is Christy Dawes.
0: If it's only Frank and I that get it,
1: Frank,
0: that's
1: could
0: fine.
1: You draw me a guide map so I understand Christy Dawes? I'd be grateful.
0: Chris at Ashtonfield has also texted in, unfortunately, there is no Lego charger.
1: Oh, hey, charger.
0: Hey, charger, come on. But Lego, Scott, if you feel so desired, has an ideas section. So if you've got a great idea for a Lego set, you can send it to Lego. You can make a mock of it.
1: Yeah.
0: You can send it to Lego and they will pick all the best ones. And the one that gets over 10,000 votes becomes an idea and you get 1% of the profits of every set sold, which doesn't sound like much, but there are a lot of Lego fans in the world. So if you so desire, create a mock, get it to Lego and see what happens.
1: And they'll go, some old rev head in Australia has suggested this thing called Charger.
0: Yes.
1: Yeah, okay.
0: There are car enthusiasts all over the world.
1: Yeah, I guess
0: they'd be into it.
1: Yeah, yeah. And with our up thing, apart from Frank picking yours, which is coming up in about 10 minutes after we have a chat with Nikki with News Extra, You Raise Me Up by Josh Groban. From Jan in Mudgee. Thank you, Jan. That's a nice suggestion.
0: That's a good one.
1: Yeah, see what I did there? Nice. That's nice.
0: There you go.
1: And from Rod in Taree. Do you like that?
0: I remember that at like school discos,
1: mid-90s.
0: We should have a camera in here. No one would
1: bopping
0: watch,
1: away.
0: But, you know.
1: Oh, they should. It'd be entertaining.
0: Yes, there
1: okay,
0: you go.
1: Thank you for that. Rod from Taree, The Only Way Is Up. Keep them coming, 0487 99 1233. Now, you're not exactly a lady of leisure now that you've retired from elite wheelchair racing. You've taken up tennis.
0: Well, I'm trying to find a new exercise routine, a routine that looks like what normal people might do, because it's not training anymore, it's exercise. It's almost a month into my sporting retirement. I'm trying to settle into a new routine. I'm in my race chair twice a week. I'm at the gym once. And yesterday, for the first time in years, I picked up a tennis racket and smashed a few against the ball wall up at Empire Park here in Newcastle, if anybody knows that ball wall up there.
1: Yeah.
0: I was terrible.
1: Yeah.
0: My hand-eye coordination is shocking. I spent more time chasing balls than I did hitting them. I must thank all the morning walkers, though, for fetching my balls for me, because half the tennis court off the side is down a hill.
1: How lovely.
0: So I can't.
1: You created exercise for the whole community.
0: Came home with four balls and left with four balls and came home with two. So hopefully they're still there next week. But and to Passer Alan, who told me that my backhand was the problem because all my balls were landing behind me in the same spot. I would argue that it's one of many, Alan, but thank you for your feedback. But I will persist because they say practice makes perfect. And I'm keeping a rally tally, Scott.
1: A rally tally.
0: And I have to, it's a thing
1: what are you
0: now.
1: Up to?
0: It's got a catchy name. I'm at 11. After my first day yesterday.
1: Well, that's pretty good.
0: Is it? I don't know.
1: I think so.
0: But I've told myself I can't leave the court each week until I've improved on my rally tally from the previous week. So honestly, I could be there till nightfall. Who knows?
1: And therefore, anybody in Newcastle who needs to collect tennis balls, if you're thinking, gee, I'd like more tennis balls.
0: They're brand new too. I only bought them the other day.
1: Hang around Christy Dawes as she tries to up her rally tally and you're guaranteed to get some free tennis balls.
0: Yes.
1: Yeah.
0: But also, I'd like to know, as a normal person, what you love to do for fun, what you do to get a bit of exercise under your belt. Is there a sport I haven't considered yet?
1: No, good idea.
0: Being a paraplegic, please avoid things like rollerblading and anything that involves jumping, because paras can't do that. But anything else, let me know.
1: 0487 99 1233.
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1: Nikki Elliott, good morning.
3: Good morning.
1: Welcome.
3: Thank you. India has a new political party.
1: Awesome.
3: Yeah, it actually started as a joke response to a cutting comment from India's Supreme Court Chief Justice, who called unemployed youth cockroaches. So, you know, what are the young people to do? There was one international student called Abhijit who's studying in the US. He put out a social media post saying, well, what if all cockroaches came together? Well, that was last month. Can I tell you what's happened in the meantime? Immediately, there were thousands of responses. So Abhijit launched a parody political party to represent all cockroaches. He's named it the Cockroach Janata Party, the CJP. And the cell line that they're using is that the CJP is the voice of the lazy and unemployed. And if you want to be a member, you must be both, plus have the ability to rant professionally.
1: Do you have to rant like a cockroach?
3: Oh, yes, mostly at night time.
1: How does a cockroach rant?
0: I think it flies at you head first.
3: Oh, you know when they fly?
0: Oh, I hate that.
3: Just refuses to die is another way they probably do it. Within 4 days, the Cockroach Party had 10 million followers.
1: Oh.
3: Within the month, 22.5 million followers. That's twice as many as the country's ruling party, the similarly named BJP. So the Cockroach Party is pressing for judicial independence, voting rights, 50% parliamentary representation for women. There are no women on their ranks, by the way, I'm just saying.
1: Yeah.
3: A media free from billionaire capture, public accountability for government spending, and penalties for politicians who get elected and then defect to different parties. It sounds all right.
0: Yes.
3: Actually, I think good
0: pretty,
3: on them.
0: Pretty they're not
3: power
0: real.
3: Power to the people. Indeed, but the government has responded.
1: Or to cockroaches.
3: Well, I think the government's feeling the pressure. They've banned the Cockroach Party.
1: Have they?
3: Yeah, the CJP's website in India was blocked. The government pressured Twitter, X, to suspend its account. And the CJP's Instagram was also hacked. But anyway, Abhijit's just led rallies in multiple cities across India last week. That actually didn't go that well. In fact, he was attacked at one in Jaipur. And the crowd then tried to protect the attacker. So that they won't be changing the world just yet. Mm. And in fact, they don't even have plans to officially register it, but just to stay as a pressure group. But wow, they've certainly touched some nerves. And what do they say? Why did the cockroach cross the floor?
1: Why?
3: To scare everyone on the couch. I think that's pretty much what they've been doing. There we go. Cockroach Party. Do we need that? Could that be the new force in Australia?
1: Oh, please.
3: Under a different name.
0: We don't need any more forces in Australian politics.
3: It would be socialism under a different name, probably.
1: Why?
3: Oh, I don't know, accountability and equal representation and no billionaire capture. I don't know. I'm just making stuff up here, Scott.
1: Well, you brought it to our attention.
3: I did.
1: Nikki Elliott with the Cockroach Party. Mystery song in a tick. But we've got more ups coming in, I hope. 0487 99 1233. Before we learn of Ms. Dawes, that Frank of Oaklands has already nailed, already picked what the song is. No one else has, though, Christy, with those clues of yours.
0: No.
1: No one.
0: My mum threw in a good suggestion.
1: What
0: up,
1: was that?
0: Up and away. In my beautiful balloon. I realised I should have stopped as soon as I started. Sorry.
1: And the rest of us realised as well. Weather.
0: Today there's quite a bit of rain across the state. We have scattered showers or rain areas across southern and central areas and northern inland plains, extending to the northern slopes and ranges throughout the day. Isolated showers can be expected elsewhere in the state unless you live in the far northeast. We are expecting snow showers on the alpine peaks above 1600 metres, daytime temperatures above average in the east, tending near or slight below average in the west, northwesterly winds fresh on the ranges, west to southwesterly winds in the far west later, and the severe weather warning for damaging winds in parts of the Snowy Mountains forecast district. It's easing this morning but may re-intensify this afternoon.
1: Mm. Now, there is quite a bit of rain across the state. We'll have scattered showers or rain areas across southern and central areas as well as the northern inland plains, extending to the northern slopes and ranges throughout the day. Isolated showers can be expected elsewhere in the state unless you live in the far northeast. So that's what we are expecting throughout today. As for tomorrow, scattered showers about the northeast, the northwest slopes and adjacent inland plains, isolated showers elsewhere and more snow showers above 1400 metres. And in the west of the state, temps will be below average and slightly above in the east. And a similar story on Sunday.
0: Yes, and some of our current temps. Cape Byron sitting on 21, Newcastle 17, Mossvale 14, Bega 15, Goulburn 14, Tamworth 15, Albury 14, Mildura 15, and Bourke, you are currently sitting on 14 degrees.
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2: Traffic.
1: So there's a truck crash in the Riverina. This is at Darlington Point on the Sturt Highway between Kidman Way and the Newell Highway, and at the moment the highway is closed in both directions due to this truck crash at Darlington Point on the Sturt Highway. So if you are on that thoroughfare, take care, slow down. If you see anything else, there's that number again, 0487 99 1233. But if your hands are on the steering wheel, don't put them on the telephone. Don't get a fine on account of us or put yourself at peril on account of us. Get the passenger to text in any details if you come across any on the roads, wherever you may be around the state. So mystery song with up in the song title, Ms. Dawes.
0: Okay, so this lead singer of this song wrote a memoir, and his memoir was titled Fortunate Son, My Life, My Music. Now, he said that this song came to him when he was riding his motorcycle through the California hills. You can just envisage it now, can't you? The song was written by that lead singer. It's a very upbeat song, trying to give a hint that as bad as things were in the early 70s, there might be some hope for the future. Now, with the band being American, the song required a bit of translation for British audiences. So in England, if you go around the bend, it means you go crazy. So when the band toured the UK, they had to keep explaining to the British press that the song was not about dementia or mental health, that it was about something more hopeful, that something was up around the bend. Now, Elton John covered this song shortly after it was released. I nearly got a grab of it, but when I listened to it, it actually just sounded very much like the song. He hasn't really played or mixed around with it at all. So I didn't get a grab. If you want to listen to it, you can. But it also did reach number one on the Australian singles chart back in 1970, and it held that spot for 6 weeks. It is a classic. It is by Creedence Clearwater Revival.
1: Is that one word or two?
0: Clearwater? I thought it even might have been hyphenated, but it's not. It's one word. Okay. So there you go. Up around the bend.

0: Creedence Clearwater Revival with
1: Your Choice.
0: Up Around the Bend.
1: What a good choice.
0: Did you like it?
1: Yeah, that was very good. And I've learned that Clearwater is one word.
0: There you go.
1: You learn something new every day with you, Christy Dawes. And
0: I know about that.
1: Well, you, of course you do. And someone's gone, howdy guys, Up songs, grew up listening to Up There Kazali. It was the epitome of Australian weekend footy in late 1970s, real feel-good stuff. Have a good one. Davo from Gravo.
0: Oh.
1: Where's Gravo?
0: What's Gravo?
1: I don't know. Davo, what's Gravo?
0: Yes.
1: Well, it's better than Dave from Grave, I guess. Wouldn't want that.
0: Dave from the Grave. Yes, let us know what Gravo is. Also, no name to this one, but You Raise Me Up. Oh, sorry. It's from Jan. You Raise Me Up by Josh Groban.
1: Yeah.
0: And
1: you put a call out asking for suggestions for exercise now that you've retired.
0: I did. Mm. So Liz from Lake Macquarie has texted in, guys, many years ago Jackie Weaver was interviewed on Parkinson's and the conversation came to her fitness, exercise and sporting regime. Her answer made Parky blush and still makes me laugh. Sex and Scrabble were her sports of choice.
1: Oh.
0: So there you go.
1: There you
0: Thank
1: go.
0: Thank you for the suggestion, Liz.
1: Mm. Mm, bingo.
0: Bingo.
1: Well, that's a term in Scrabble, I think, when you get all seven.
0: It may also be a term in the...
1: In the other game.
0: Yeah.
1: Who knows? I don't know.
0: At the end. Anyway, moving
1: on. Up next, we heard in the news about music festivals being really in tough times at the moment, that things are tough. We're going to hear a success story about a music festival in regional New South Wales. That's next.
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0: So yesterday there was a veritable parade of music festival directors, entertainment managers, arts bodies and musicians all appearing one by one before the New South Wales Legislative Council's inquiry into the state of live music here in New South Wales. Musical festivals are increasingly going into hiatus or they're folding altogether due to financial pressures, red tape around things like health, medical plans, heat management, unaffordable ticket prices, and honestly, the list goes on.
1: So it is refreshing, therefore, in light of all of what Christy's just told us, to learn about a handful of friends in a village in regional New South Wales who have managed to almost accidentally, we'll find out what we mean by accidentally in a tick, pull together a brand new music festival. In the midst of all of those other ones falling over, this one is growing. Let's find out about it. Rick Buckmaster is one of the organisers of what is called the Harvest Moon Festival at Nimboida. Population, by the way, 268. He joins us on the line. Rick, g'day.
3: Hi, Scott. Hi, Chrissy. How are you both?
1: Very well.
0: Very well, thank you.
1: Tell us about Nimboida, which is just near Grafton, isn't it? Just inland from Grafton?
3: It's inland from Grafton as you head into after Armidale. So we're the foothills of the Great Dividing Range, and we're famous here for rafting on the Nimboida River. And I'm a part of the Nimboida Camping Canoe Centre here, and we take people out onto the river. And you can camp at our beautiful campground here. There's 300 sites here to camp at. And we have basic cabins as well. So, and that's nestled in here on our little creek here. So it's a beautiful place, sort of nestled away, if that makes any sense.
1: Yeah.
3: Little piece of paradise.
0: Makes perfect sense. But Rick, you never set out to organise a music festival. Tell me about the collision of events that led to it. And okay. I do suspect it may start with COVID.
3: I'm married to a musician. So, you know, when COVID hit, the usual thing, no work, no gigs, no nothing. And, of course, when you live in a small community, you get friendly with all the community around here and elsewhere. So a couple musicians got together after COVID and said, we've got to get back into playing, everybody. So they put on a private party. They called it Harvest Moon, and they invited their musician friends and family to their private property. And so they had an amazing event over 2 days, and basically it was all free, and basically they had about 50, 60 people come. So they said, let's do it again next year. So that's what they did. But unfortunately it got to about 120 to 150 people that came, and it just got too much for being on someone's private property. So knowing these people and being on the Canoe Centre, I said, we should continue it on and let's get you guys as a committee, and I'll be on that, called the Harvest Moon Committee. And I'm on the Camping Canoeing Committee here, and let's see if we can combine it all together and let's take this one step further, because we've got the capacity to put 350 to 500 people here, you know? Yeah. And they went, great idea. So then it became, as you were talking about before, we have to go through legislation. Let's go to the council. We have to get a DA. And it just started from there. So we basically just went through the hoops, if that makes sense, and ticked every box for the council. And from that moment on, advertised to all the artists on Facebook and basically got 60 artists that wanted to play, and we only had 20 spots. And we basically put this festival together on a budget of not a great deal, because we have sponsors, local sponsors in town, giving us a bit of cash. But the main thing is the budget. You've got to make the festival reasonably priced. So for a weekend ticket to come to our festival was only under $100, $99 per person. And that's for your camping for two nights and the festival. So that is the phenomenal price. Our goal was to make sure it was affordable to everybody, and it works. So again, being the beginning of something again, we had like a nearly over half the capacity of people coming through. But because we're very keen on budgeting,
1: yeah,
3: and knowing exactly where the expenses run, we can tell you every day how we're going. You know, they're out, the incomings, the outgoings, very, very skilled in knowing exactly what's happening in that. If anything went wrong, obviously the Canoe Centre would, you know, take the brunt of it. But at the end of the day, we know, like right now, we're almost about to become profitable for this year. As in, you know, we've sold enough tickets right now to get to the point where two more tickets possibly sold, and now we'll be in the profit mode.
1: Wow.
3: That's taking into account all the musicians being paid, the cleaners, you name it. It's all listed on a spreadsheet to make sure it works.
1: So, Rick, how have you made it work? You mentioned you concentrate on the budget, you've got your eyes, yep, on the budget, but I'm sure a lot of festival organisers do that as well, and yet you seem to be swimming against the tide of what's happening with these music festivals. Why is yours actually working?
3: I think it's because we keep our prices down. We use all local acts as far as we can get. So all of our acts, which is the tradition of what this started out was to really support the local musicians in our area and district. So we don't have, you know, a major headliner costing us, you know, $60,000 for 45 minutes of music. We don't have that. We have people that are reasonably priced for coming to Nimboida and performing for us. So again, all our performers this year are all local people that either live in the area or have lived in the area. And that's the main feature of the festival. And it's actually capped through the council only being 500 people on site at one time. So it's become boutique. So we'll never get, because we've got a DA for 5 years, it'll never get to, oh my God, there's going to be 3,000 people, seven stages and all this sort of stuff. It's always going to be nice, boutique, friendly people, all here for the right reasons. And, you know, people are coming back because they want to meet the people they met last year.
0: Yeah.
3: You know, they want to come and, yeah.
0: It sounds like you're going to keep it really lovely and intimate and not, yeah, overcrowded, which a lot of these big concerts can come and festivals can become, and we see people traipsing around the mud and not having a, yeah, lovely time that it should be. So it's, yeah, lovely that in a way that you can keep it small and intimate. Can I just ask?
3: Yep.
0: I just was going to say, I'm interested in the name. Where did it come from?
3: Basically, the person that brought it up was a lover of, I can't think of the gentleman's name right now, that put a song out that had Harvest Moon in it. So it's got nothing really to do with the harvesting of
1: Neil
3: the moon.
1: Young? Which is

0: volunteer here, so I'll be I volunteer all my time to make sure this happens. And at the end of the day, the Nimbida Camping Canoeing, it's run by volunteers, owned by the community here. And, you know, it helps us keep afloat, basically.
1: Very, and I like what you did there. Keep afloat. Nice one.
0: Yeah.
1: Yeah. And tell me, how is this possible? You say 60 musicians. This is a town of less than 300.
0: Yeah, 250 people.
1: How on earth, how many musos do you have in that town?
2: Something in the water, Rick.
0: It's basically down from Coffs Harbour, Dorrigo, Lismore. It's all these local people that play all around our area and region, basically. So it's, you know, people that will be coming from Dorrigo, people will be coming from their tour overseas that they've been touring. So it's one of those things where a lot of our local people here that are quite famous are touring over in Europe, say, for 4 months of the year. And we're just lucky to have them say yes to us because they've finished their tour. They're not touring at all this year. So, again, local means when you're in a small regional town, it means it's 2 hours that way, 3 hours that way, and 4 hours that way. That's local to us.
1: Go on, drop some names. Who are some of these famous neighbours of yours who are playing?
0: Oh, they're not neighbours. They're just around the corner. Well, our friends that are coming that have just finished touring around the world is Grace and Hugh. They, after the fires here in 2019, came and did a gig for us at our hall. So we lost 90 homes in 2019 here in the fires and in November. So they came and did a 45-minute movie. And a part of this movie, because they're musicians, they actually wrote a song about us, and it's called Up the Armadale Road, the song specifically. And they have taken this worldwide, the movie, the song, and have put it into festivals, put it into movie stuff. And they're happily on their way home, and they can fit us in. So it's all like they're coming home. And a part of their movie, the end part, was at the Nimbida Camping Canoeing, they had all these people they'd interviewed, me included. We're all out there singing with them and doing their video clip, because the whole video clip was done with everybody playing an instrument or doing something. So they're amazing. So they're going to be the headliners. They're a fun, fun act. And also we've got a group from a duo from Ballingen called Sage, and they're normally touring Europe at the time of the festival. But again, they're here and they're happy to come down. We saw them again at Woodford, but now they're going to come and, you know, play with us, basically.
1: Very good.
0: We're just very happy to have, again, our local people here coming and supporting us.
2: It sounds like it's going to be a fantastic weekend. We wish you all the best with the event. And
0: thanks.
2: It's FOMO. I'm going to be jealous that I can't make it. But thanks so much for joining us.
0: All you need to do, just get online, Nimbida Camping Canoeing, Harvest Moon Festival, buy a ticket, you know, bring your chair. You'll have a great weekend.
1: There you go. And you suggested an up song for our list here, the Up the Armadale Road. That fits into our theme for today. Well done, you.
0: Thank you very much.
1: See you later,
0: have
1: Rick.
0: Have a great day.
2: Thanks.
0: Bye-bye. See
1: you. Bye. Rick Buckmaster there, organiser of the Harvest Moon Festival. Sounds like a lot of fun in regional New South Wales.
2: We had Davo from Gravo before, and
1: Dave from Grave.
2: Yes, and we didn't know where Gravo was. Mm. It's Gravesend, 40 k's southeast of Moree, and he said it's a great place to turn your toes up.
1: Good on you, Davo. Thank you. And remember Guy, who I think it was last week he messaged in? He was out in his motorbike?
2: Yes.
1: Okay, so he's messaging where you said about turning passion into career, into a business.
2: Yep.
1: So he, Guy, did an apprenticeship as a fitter and turner. He learned to fly in a glider. Then he carried on. He now holds a commercial pilot's license, and he flies agricultural and firebombing aircraft, and he's also got a small flying school in Tamora.
2: Oh, my God.
1: So as well as rides a motorbike
2: while
1: listening to us.
2: What about the coolest person on the planet?
1: Well, that's you, Christy Dawes, but Guy is
2: I don't ride a motorbike or have a pilot's license, so I think that's much cooler.
1: Guy can teach you. He can teach you. Up next for our Day Of segment, this is going to be a hell of a lot of fun. maybe this is something you can do for exercise. We'll find out about it next in our

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0: And you're on ABC New South Wales at 7 to 11 with Christy and Scott. Thanks so much for your company, which means we have about another 7 minutes together. Now, tomorrow is a day where thousands around the world will come together to celebrate a shared passion. It's juggling.
4: Yes. Tomorrow is World Juggling Day, and here to tell us more is internationally acclaimed comedy juggler, Joel Salem from Mullumbimby. Good morning, Joel.
5: Good morning. How are you?
4: I am very well. Very excited to talk about this topic, yeah. To juggle this subject, pardon the pun.
5: Nice.
4: Can I say, what inspired you to start juggling?
5: I learned when I was 8. It was a school camp. I just did it for fun. And then 35 years later, it's been my career that's taken me all around the world. So it was very unplanned.
0: How did you turn this passion into a career, mate? Because we've been talking about that this morning as well, how you do that. So how did you do it?
5: An over-supportive mother.
4: Is there such a thing?
5: No, there's not. It's like, but having that parental encouragement really got me going. Anyway, it gets everyone going.
0: So, were you one of those annoying kids who picks at the fruit bowl and goes, "Hey, Mum, look at me! Look what I'm doing with the orange and the banana and the apple at the same time."
5: Absolutely, and I did a routine when I was 13, 14, where I would juggle an apple, a machete, and a juggling ball, and then I would eat the apple whilst juggling. I still do this routine where I juggle ping pong balls in my mouth. And my mum was so encouraging that I think I could have bounced one off her forehead and she would have said, "Good shot."
4: You never mixed up the apple with the machete, did you, and accidentally got the wrong one?
5: No. And that was obviously, that's the tension around the act. But I used to have a fake, like a rubber egg, and I'd say, who doesn't believe me? And I'd smash one on the ground. And then I'd go, "Who else doesn't believe me?" And I'd pull out a rubber one and I'd throw that into the audience and everyone, and then it just would bounce. But then I didn't clean it up properly after one show in a nightclub when I was 18. And then

0: dance floor.
1: Joel, do we know how many jugglers, both professional and amateur, there are worldwide?
2: Yes, not me, but I'm sure somebody does. The International Juggling Association in America, they might have that statistic.
0: There's an association for you guys?
2: Yeah. There's a few. There's some massive festivals. There's one in America, the IJA Festival, that happens every year. And then there's the EJC, the European Juggling Convention. And thousands and thousands of people go to those. They're extraordinary, yeah.
0: I can't imagine you guys all getting together and just tossing stuff in the air going, look at me.
2: Yeah, well, I've worked more with ensembles, and like I've worked with Circus Oz and another company in America for 12 years. And my favorite form of juggling is juggling percussion. It's a technique that's been developed over the last 15 or 20 years, and you can play really intricate rhythms with these particular made juggling balls that are percussion shaker balls.
1: Wow. Oh my God, that is so clever.
2: It's so fun.
1: You talk about working with different props, but if you want to start, whether you're a kid or an adult, what is the easiest and most importantly safest item to start with when you try juggling for the first time? And I'm assuming it's not going to be a machete.
2: Mm-hmm. The simplest thing when you're first starting is like they're called silks. You can get them at juggling shops, and they're like little bits of light fabric, so that they've got a lot of time in the air, so you get a sense of where the space is and the pattern. And then just soft juggling balls or percussion juggling balls I can't tell you what a brain combination of things it is when you start putting rhythm into your juggling.
0: So the factor is this world.

0: Yeah, definitely. And going online, oh my, since the invention of the internet, the trajectory of juggling skills and techniques and sharing of information, obviously that's what the internet does. But like the skills and techniques are through the roof. If you just go hashtag juggling on Instagram, it's incredible what people are doing.
1: Well, I wish you all the best celebrating international.

0: family were living at Gravesend at the time of the end of the First World War. Newspapers only came to Gravesend via the train and were usually 3 days late. Gravesend did not know the First World War had ended until that newspaper arrived. Isn't that fascinating?
1: Oh, my gosh. So yeah. Good. And another Up song, Uptown Girl.
0: Uptown Girl.
1: Thanks, Helen.
0: Hey, Uptown Girl. Thank you, Christy. Thank you, everyone. See you next week.
2: And Solomon Marin with ABC News. Small business groups are welcoming the federal government's decision to wind back some of its proposed capital gains tax changes, describing it as a win for growing businesses across the country. The tweaks to the scheme mean businesses with an annual turnover of up to $10 million will continue to qualify for the 50% capital gains tax concession. Council of Small Business Organisations Australia Chief Executive Sky Capuccio says the decision will give thousands of small businesses some certainty moving forward.
3: It's particularly important for those 180,000 small businesses across the country who fall between that $2 million and $10 million annual turnovers who will now be eligible for this concession. And it's also important for those small businesses who are turning over less than $10 million but who are looking to grow.
2: Hezbollah says the ceasefire agreement between Washington and Tehran marks a real victory for Iran. The Iran-backed militant group is welcoming the deal and its commitments to protect Lebanon's sovereignty. Israel has refused to withdraw from a so-called security zone in southern Lebanon it's occupying, even though the Memorandum of Understanding calls for it to leave. Hassan Fadlallah from Hezbollah's primarily parliamentary bloc says what matters most is that the agreement is final.
4: This memorandum is a real victory for Iran. Anyone who stubbornly refuses to see this reality is looking neither through the lens of fairness nor through the lens of truth, nor through the lens of reality. Even within Israel, we hear a major outcry regarding this memorandum.
2: Some ground stabilisation work is expected to take place on a new motorway project in Sydney South before tunnelling can recommence. Work was stopped on the M6 tunnels between Arncliffe and Kogarah after two sinkholes appeared in 2024. The state government says a deal has been reached with the contractors to get back to work at no extra cost.

0: Previously said travel vouchers issued by Virgin Australia between April 2020 and July 2022 would expire at the end of this month. Customers were told they would need to fly by that date as well. However, the airline this morning announced customers will now be able to use those credits for flights to late May 2027. Senator Bridget McKenzie says it's not good enough.
1: If Virgin is expecting a slow clap from their loyal customers, they're not going to get it from this announcement.
0: Virgin says around 90% of COVID credits have been redeemed.
2: The Queensland and federal governments have teamed up to invest $24 million to reduce water pollution on the Great Barrier Reef. Grants will be available for wastewater treatment projects in the reef catchment. Dr. Renee Gruber is a water quality expert with the Australian Institute of Marine Science. She says cutting down on coastal runoff will directly protect the natural wonder's fragile environment.
3: Improvements to sediment and nutrient inputs from wastewater and stormwater will have a positive impact on water quality, and it can improve local habitats like seagrasses and the local area around those point source inputs.
2: In sport, Canada has secured its first men's FIFA World Cup victory, which has been soured by a horrific injury to one of their stars. Ismaël Koné was kicked in the leg and was stretchered from the field in the spiteful clash against Qatar in Vancouver. Two Qatari players were sent off during the match in separate incidents, with Canada scoring six goals. Earlier, Switzerland shot to the top of Group B, while South Africa and the Czech Republic played out a one-all draw. To the weather, scattered showers or rain areas across southern and central areas and northern inland plains, extending to the northern slopes and ranges through the day. Isolated showers elsewhere, apart from the far northeast, snow showers on the alpine peaks above 1,600 metres. In Sydney, a shower or two this morning with north to northwesterly winds, heading for a top of 21 degrees in the city, 20 in the west. Right now on the coast, it's 18 degrees. 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
4: So there I was in Auntie Jean's frock.
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12: There's a moment in the 90s movie Men in Black where Tommy Lee Jones tells Will Smith that if they're going to find the aliens they're looking for, they're going to have to consult the reputable newspapers. And so they pick up some copies of the Scandal Rag, the National Enquirer, and its black and white sister paper, the Weekly World News. The Weekly World News is now defunct, but at its peak, it sold upwards of 1.2 million copies per issue. It ran important stories with headlines blasted across its front page, like termites eat the Eiffel Tower, 174 mile per hour sneeze blows off woman's hair, alien in slammer after fist fight with Bill Clinton over Hillary, and my personal favourite, man is all thumbs, with a picture of a man who has no fingers, only thumbs. Today, Jack the Insider makes a welcome return to Conversations to make sense of all of this. Jack Oystead is a true crime writer and a columnist for The Australian, and he's the co-author of The Fine Cotton Fiasco. Today, Jack's here with the story behind these stories, how and why the Weekly World News was founded by a former officer of the CIA, and how, in its dying gasp, it passed on the baton of the almost true, half true, and completely silly to the internet. Welcome back, Jack.
13: A pleasure to be here, Richard.
12: Jack, you're wearing a T-shirt with the front page of the Weekly World News issue. And I'm just going to read some of the headlines I can see on your T-shirt. The big bold headline is Beach Party Terror. Deadly manfish emerges from the ocean to attack partygoers.
13: Yes.
12: Stay away from the beach in bold italics. Then below that, underwater city confirmed. I mean, there's a lot of information
13: there's
12: on that front page.
13: There's a lot going on there, Richard, in a whole mess of fonts, starbursts, sashes top and bottom. This is a front cover that's screaming to be taken off the newsstand and read.
12: And it was.
13: It was
12: too.
13: Indeed, yes.
12: It's one of the most popular journals in the United States in its heyday. This story of the Weekly World News is for you, it's a love story, isn't it?
13: It's a love story. It's literary Dadaism. Essentially disinformation. When disinformation was silliness, for the sake of...

0: silliness. And that's why I grew to love it. Look, I looked at some of the techniques that they were using because I was involved in magazine publishing myself. And I thought, well, if they can be this silly and get away with it, so can we. And so at the bottom sash of this front cover is the words, "I'll never be the same." And it's something that I used on numerous occasions in other magazines because it fits everywhere. I'll never be the same. I'll never be the same as I was before I walked into this studio, Richard. It's something you can use on every occasion. I'll never be the same.
1: They ought to bring it back, like "Poll Shock for Albanese."
0: I'll never be the same. It just works everywhere.
1: What kind of writers worked at the Weekly World News in its heyday, Jack?
0: Well, these were highly skilled writers. I mean, some of them have been pulled from the New York Times, Philadelphia Inquirer, not the National Inquirer, the Philadelphia Inquirer. So these were highly skilled journalists who were having a bit of a break, and their brief from their editor was just make things up. But don't just make things up, make it extraordinary, make it unbelievable, and make it funny.
1: What were some of its ongoing

0: sessions? Stories, you know?
1: Aliens, creatures from the deep. Mermaids was another particular fascination. Creatures from planet Earth and beyond. But there were also sort of a political bent. It was an apolitical paper. It didn't have a right or left-wing bias, but it did mock politicians from both sides, actually. Newt Gingrich, the Republican House Majority Leader, was ruthlessly mocked, as was Bill Clinton and often Hillary. One of the headlines you mentioned there was that both Bill and an alien had been locked up after a punch-up, and there's just this great photos of Bill Clinton and the alien both sporting black eyes.
0: It was obsessed with the Bible, too. There were often, Bible stories, like apple found from the Garden of Eden, that kind of thing.
1: Garden of Eden was found, and the original apple was found as well. You'd think it'd be a little bit desiccated, given the time, but no, there it was, just with a couple of bite marks out of it.
0: And pizza was found at the Last Supper, apparently,
1: pizza
0: too.
1: Was served at the Last Supper. That's the other thing we got to learn. And Jesus would return to Earth, but we didn't really notice. It wasn't really widely reported in the mainstream media.
0: That's right, in the mainstream media.
1: Yeah, that's right, in the volume of lies from the mainstream media. But Weekly World News reported that Jesus had come back to Earth, gathered some followers, and the rest of us were left to eternal damnation.
0: That was the headline, "The Second Coming Came and Went," wasn't it? So that means that if Jesus had come and gone, the rest of us were going to be subject to the tribulations.
1: The rapture had come and we had missed it. We had blinked and missed it, and we were doomed for eternal damnation.
0: How about Jimmy Hoffa, the Teamsters leader and gangster? He was an obsession as well, wasn't he? Because his body was never found.
1: That's right. Of course, Jimmy Hoffa's body was found by the Weekly World News in Elvis Presley's grave. But Elvis wasn't there because Elvis was all over the place. There were so many Elvis Presley sightings, and Weekly World News drove that. You might remember it was a sort of American fascination, and we'd look at them and go, look, Elvis Presley died on the toilet, you guys. I mean, we all know this. But it was all driven by Weekly World News, who finally sort of admitted that Elvis Presley was, in fact, still alive and working in a 7-Eleven in Pennsylvania.
0: When I was living in the UK in the 1990s, I used to buy on a Sunday this similar magazine that was called The Sunday Sport. Mm. And it had headlines on it like World War II bomber found on the moon. And then a week later, the headline would be, it's gone.
1: It's gone.
0: And they had proof.
1: Yeah, that's right.
0: They had a picture of the moon's surface and there was no bomber on it at all.
1: So scientists concerned, Richard. Scientists concerned.
0: But there was something, I have to admit, there was something beguiling about that, to see this nonsense. Mm. But in the format of a proper newspaper, on the stands, with this absolute nonsense in it, the Weekly World News had its slogan as America's most reliable newspaper.
1: Yes, and would discredit mainstream media as well. This was the only news that you needed to read.
0: But there was 1% of me
1: that wanted to believe it.
0: Or thought, can it in any way?
1: Is there a kernel of truth here?
0: It's much the same way when I saw my first mockumentary, which was Spinal Tap, which was clearly not real. But a part of me was thinking, is this real?
1: Yes. Trailer Park Boys from Canada was one of mine too. And I'm looking, are these guys real? And, of course, it became obvious the more you watched it that it wasn't. And this is the trick of Weekly World News. It was magnificently imaginative fiction dressed up as news.
0: Tell me about some of your favourite headlines.
1: Well, I think my favourite one is Baby Born with Tattoo, which wasn't a front-page story. This was inside probably page 7 and just a 200-word story, Baby Born with Tattoo. And the first question you've got to ask is not how. I mean, forget how. Why? Why are you reporting on this? And the story, there's just a brief 200 words, would just explain that no, it was no birthmark. It was a tattoo. And you know what it said, Richard?
0: No.
1: Mother.
0: I should have known that. No, I was thinking a sailor's anchor. No, mother. Okay. There are always amazing discoveries being unveiled.
1: Amazing discoveries.
0: Like, amazing discovery. Rome was built in a day.
1: Yeah, they knocked out the Colosseum and just kept working. Got the concreters out and just did it all in a day. Amazing discovery. Scientists explain. They weren't concerned. They were just explaining how this happened, how we got to Rome being built

0: in one single 24-hour period. You know, this is the early period of wellness, and they got stuck into those sorts of things too. So this is the early period where people sort of rejecting medical science and going for supplements and wellness things. And they come up with these sorts of things. Sleep in a tub of lard and look 20 years younger. Keto long life, porridge, whiskey and cigarettes. I don't know about the porridge, but the other stuff then sort of sounds right. Lose 70 pounds in 15 days. With flesh-eating bacteria. Get yourself some flesh-eating bacteria. Fantastic weight loss program.
1: Prove I lie.
0: Yeah, that's right. Yeah, prove that sleeping in a tub of lard will not make you look 20 years younger. Lard, of course, is a wonderful universal panacea, of course.
1: The thing I like about the Weekly World News that's so different from the poisonous untruths circulated on the internet is that it's not mean-spirited. It's kind of in love with the whole weirdness and surrealness of it all, except when it came to the French.
0: That's right.
1: What kind of
0: really
1: headlines?
0: It really was vile and racist when it came to the French. Vengeful frogs eat French chefs' legs was one. They really didn't like the French. And you might think, oh, this might have something to do with the Iraq War. Do you remember the...
1: How French fries became freedom fries?
0: Freedom fries. Yes. And all that. But it actually predates this.
1: Really?
0: It predates the Iraq War. So they were just into the French all the time. Another one was sissy French kids trade cards of female impersonator. I mean, again, I have to ask why.
1: So unlike normal American kids who trade baseball cards, the French are trading cards of female impersonators.
0: Dick Emery was a real collectible. Mm.
1: So they have these stock phrases on the cover, as you say, I'll never be the same. Scientists concerned was another one after.
0: Experts agree.
1: Right. Were they ever named, these experts?
0: No, never. Occasionally you'd see a scientist was, you know, completely fabricated and he'd belong to some university that didn't exist. But for the most part, it was just experts and scientists.
1: How difficult was it to get a story published in the Weekly World News? Well, I mean, because these have to be carefully written. They actually have kind of a weird high standard for the low bar of journalism here.
0: Well, these are highly skilled writers. So it was open to freelancers, but extremely difficult to break in. There's a piece on the web written by a guy who was very proud to have been freelanced into Weekly World News on 6 occasions, despite having 40 cracks. So he didn't get very far, and he went on to become the editor-in-chief of Esquire magazine. So it was not easy.
1: It's like the New Yorker, but without the fact-checking.
0: Yeah, that's no need for fact-checking.
1: But it required a certain kind of vibrancy of imagination, though, to write for this sort of thing.
0: And it's really, really difficult to do. I mean, one of the things that you would learn writing magazines of this kind is that you can easily write 1,000 words on the topic, but you can't. You just don't have that space. So you've got to compress 1,000 into 200, and that's a real skill. It's something that took me a long time to learn.
1: Today I'm with Jack Hoisted, true crime writer, columnist for The Australian, and co-author of The Fine Cotton Fiasco. He's here with the story of the Weekly World News, a weekly publication from the United States, now sadly defunct, that ran with the headline, "The World's Only Reliable News." Tell me about the man who founded the Weekly World News, Jack.
0: Well, it's his real name, but as you'd expect, it's a colourful name. It's Generoso Pope II, or Junior, I think he preferred the name. And he had a fascinating background. As you mentioned in the intro, he was in the CIA briefly, I think, spent a year there. He graduated from MIT in engineering, I think.
1: Just let me add this point. Lest we think a guy like that is too wacky for the CIA. This is in the post-war era when they were going to give Castro an exploding cigar to blow up his face.
0: Something like 238 attempts on Castro's life.
1: They were going to give him some chemical that would make his beard fall out, which would humiliate him and make him feel unmasculine.
0: He was a scuba diver, Castro. So they put something that would cause a terrible rash and also make him lose his facial hair, which, according to the CIA, would completely humiliate him amongst his Latin American followers.
1: And they were giving people LSD. They were doing trials of LSD to try and use it as a truth serum, which I thought was a wacky conspiracy theory, but turned out to be utterly true.
0: It turned out to be true.
1: Completely true.
0: It turned out to be true.
1: So that's the CIA.

0: This guy's working in for a year,
1: that's
0: is it?
1: Right.
0: Okay.
1: And perhaps I'd like to think that he was considered too wacky for the CIA. So off he went. I believe his father had a printing press. The Weekly World News was linked to National Enquirer. It was in the same offices in Miami, in Florida. And there was a black and white press that was just sitting idle as National Enquirer moved into colour print. And so that's why Generoso Pope II decided to run Weekly World News as a newspaper, just simply black and white.
0: Now, the National Enquirer was a nasty mag, and it focused on celebrity gossip, and it was quite poisonous like that. Mm. How did Weekly World News, which was supposed to be just a black and white version of that, evolve into something altogether much sillier and weirder and funnier?
1: It started as a celebrity tattle thing, and it wasn't terribly successful. You've got to be in colour if you want to have made-up stories about celebrities. So Generoso Pope employed a fellow by the name of Eddie Klontz. Now, Eddie Klontz had no pedigree in newspapers. He was a high school dropout from North Carolina who'd acted as a copy boy in a number of local sort of regional newspapers in the United States. But between the two of them, there was this incredible chemistry. And after the sort of failed enterprise around celebrity tattle, it was decided that we're just going to go crazy. We're just going to, there will be no limits. Forget about fact-checking. Forget about having sources for your stories. Just sit down in front of a typewriter in those days and just hammer out a story that's imaginative, creative, funny, and totally fabricated.
0: I wonder how much of this plugged into America's apocalyptic imagination, because this is also appearing at the same time you've got that book, The Late Great Planet Earth, being printed, which predicts that, as per the Book of Revelation, the apocalypse is going to be upon the world in 1975 or something like that.
1: Yeah.
0: So that came and went. And I think there is a kind of a large audience of Americans in particular who are looking out for signs and wonders. And along comes the Weekly World News and offers them an image of the creature from the Black Lagoon emerging on a beach.
1: That's
0: in
1: right.
0: Miami or Long Island
1: Stay
0: somewhere.
1: Stay away from the beach. So they did veer into this apocalyptic thing. I mean, what today we would consider the MAGA crew as well. They used to ruthlessly mock, you know, they would just refer to them as slack-jawed yokels and rednecks and so forth. So it was really sort of self-satirising of, I guess, what would they perceived to be their readership, but probably wasn't. Their readership would have been a little bit higher up the intellectual scale.
0: We've talked about aliens. Aliens seem to be an ongoing feature, and it's gone so far beyond the idea that there are aliens out there in the universe. That's just a done deal.
1: Yeah.
0: And they're not only in the universe, they're here on Earth. They're showing up all the time and all over the place. Give me some of your favourite alien headlines from the Weekly World News.
1: This wasn't just a UFO sighting story, some bullet in the sky, some light filmed and grainy black and white.
0: Boring.
1: Aliens were among us. 20 US senators were aliens, according to them. And if you've ever seen Newt Gingrich, you go, yeah, maybe. Hey, Cruz, he could be. Strip that man down, there's bound to be some tentacles come out somewhere.
0: Yes. What was his position on aliens?
1: Very pro-alien. Aliens were doing a lot of good in this country. Like I say, Bill Clinton and an alien had a punch-up, and Hillary had to go and bail them both out of the slammer.
0: What kind of close connections did they report the aliens had with the Clintons, Bill and Hillary?
1: Hillary actually adopted an alien baby. That meant that the White House had to renovate, which is kind of timely right now, with Trump's renovations and extensions to the White House. But in those days, they had to build an alien nursery for Hillary Clinton's alien baby.
0: Sorry. Don't you mean Hillary Clinton's love child?
1: No. It was
0: alien love child, I mean.
1: Yeah, well, possibly.
0: Because I believe she and the alien weren't actually married, were they? They hadn't been bonded in wedlock, but they were having an affair.
1: Is that true?
0: Yeah.
1: I don't know about true. It's what Steve Colbert calls truthiness.
0: Truthiness.
1: It was truthiness. Yes,
0: who was this alien she was having an affair with? Did he have a name?
1: His name was P'Lod. So I suppose it's P'Lod. It's one of those things you read and go, gee, I wonder how you pronounce that.
0: And what did he look like? Did he look like a Close Encounters of the Third Kind type alien?
1: he was of that kind. He was more E.T. than Alien,
0: right.
1: You know, than aliens with the fearsome jaws and bite your head off and all that sort of stuff.
0: Right, he had sort of like tentacled fingers and
1: bit of an E.T., sharp head, all that sort of stuff. You have to remember that they were using a lot of images that they would use sort of 1950s schlock horror movies like The Creature of the Black Lagoon, and then they'd just Photoshop it up to look a little bit different, and away they'd go.
0: But they had a real gift for adding the extra salacious detail, because the headline wasn't just she was having an affair. The headline was Hillary Clinton love affair with P-Lod, an alien with a foot-long tongue.
1: Foot-long tongue. Perhaps we'll leave that there. But it's important to remember that this is just simply context. It wasn't that they were attacking the Clintons. You know, this was Bill Clinton's two-term presidency. And with all the scandals around Monica Lewinsky and so forth, they just hyped it up.
0: The thing I like about P-Lod as well, or P-Lod or whatever his name is, was that he was always ready to speak on the record.
1: That's right.
0: Unlike a lot of weasel, informants, he was ready to, you know, nail his colours to the mast, so to speak.
1: And he would offer advice. He would offer advice that was in the best interests of humankind, but also the best interests of the universe and the galaxy.
0: So you mentioned the fight there, but were the Clintons able to sustain good relations with the aliens? Because they did endorse Clinton in 1992,
1: I believe. Yes, the aliens did. I think that was 1992. But by the time 1996 came around, Richard, the aliens had dropped off. It's rather funny because nowadays, in US presidential elections, and really things have taken a rather drastic turn there, we've got virtually everybody in the United States who's offering an endorsement of one presidential candidate or another. You might remember Joe Rogan and Theo Von, whoever that is. I endorse Donald Trump as president. You go, well, who cares? I mean, you're barely flat out scratching away on a ballot there.
0: Yeah, but if an alien does it, that's a big deal, I would put to you.
1: Yeah, because, you know, I'm a space race and all this sort of stuff. This was in the best interests of the galaxy.
0: So when the Monica Lewinsky scandal came out, how badly did the Clintons fall out with P-Lod and his fellow aliens?
1: Well, on a Weekly World News cover story, Richard, that screamed, female space alien accuses President Clinton of sexual misconduct. Washington, D.C., a shapely female alien accused U.S. President Bill Clinton of groping her breasts, and the bizarre incident nearly sparked an interstellar war.
0: And meanwhile, another alien was getting off with Hillary Clinton, and hence the headline, Space Alien Tells All in Shocking New Book, My Steamy Nights with Hillary in UFO Love Nest.
1: UFO Love Nest. Oh, God, Love Nest is just a beautifully colourful term used by tabloids around the world.
0: Yeah, but it took the Weekly World News to connect that Love Nest to UFO, though, I think. I don't think that had been done before.
1: And provide sex tips for having a congress with aliens.
0: What kind of sex tips?
1: P-Lod's sex tips are an innovative and adventurous combination of the best love strategies from Earth and space designed, he says, to help all beings get the most from any love session, anytime, anywhere, just as the Earth Woman and I did. Hillary was just described as Earth Woman.
0: The First Lady of the United States, Earth Woman. Okay. Okay, what are some of the tips?
1: Forget about going all the way. In fact, ban it for at least an hour, which is a very, very, very wise thing to do. This will shift your focus to the kind of kissing, cuddling and bonding that Hillary and I engaged in, says P-Lod.
0: Now, for some reason, Hillary Clinton has been the subject of all kinds of conspiracy theories. There was a man called David Icke, a former sportscaster and football player in the UK, who came forward and alleged that Hillary Clinton was, in fact, a 14-foot space lizard. Now, I interviewed Hillary Clinton after her defeat in the 2016 election, Donald Trump, and I met her in person, and she wasn't 14 foot, Jack, and she wasn't lizardy at all. She was actually, I would use the term, petite.
1: Well, Icke believes that lizards had come from beyond Jupiter, where they'd sort of established a base, and they had infiltrated into the world. The Pope's a lizard, Hillary Clinton, as you say, the royals, lizards, all lizards. And they are, in fact, scaly with tails and probably reproduced by bearing eggs. But you can't see it. This is the Icke theory, that you can't see it. The sort of magic occurs that You actually do have some sort of half-sized T-Rex wandering down through the Vatican, but no one can see it.
0: So would that mean that the fact that I saw a petite woman in her, I believe, in her 60s at the time I interviewed Hillary Clinton, that's my fault?
1: It's a form of hypnosis. So I believe that's the ick theory, Richard.
0: Now, he has a website, David Icke. Reads a lot like the Weekly World News now.
1: It's like he's been going through back issues, yeah.
0: It has. Something big is coming, and it involves UFOs. Another one is how the human body is a software program. Now, I see a connection between people like David Icke and other people who are sort of arguing very interesting things out in the fringe there, like Naomi Wolf. Mm. They're people who start out on the left, the very progressive left, and they've come out and said something a bit silly. They've copped a bollocking for it. Mm. They're humiliated by that. And then they pop up saying all kinds of interesting things. And
1: Russell Brand, I guess, is another example, a person who was, I guess, some sort of libertine. I guess he really didn't achieve very much other than just being omnipresent on television and radio in the UK. But, of course, once the revelations about his sexual misconduct, alleged, were made, he assumed the sort of look and feel of Christ himself and became born again. I mean, there's a well-trodden path between the left and the right. As we get older, it is said that we get mortgages and we start tilting towards conservative politics. But these guys go from one extreme to the other, almost in a heartbeat.
0: Now, we talked about aliens. Bigfoot was another big obsession with these things. Jack, I just wonder where Bigfoot comes from as a story. Like, I think the only evidence that's ever been found for Bigfoot is that very grainy black and white footage of a bloke in a gorilla suit in the distance.
1: Just looks back briefly and then trots back into the forest again. Always grainy footage. UFOs, always. I mean, look, in this day and age, you'd think, get some colour into it. You've got a phone. It's a camera.
0: A high-res camera.
1: Yeah, yeah. Well, I'll just set it to grainy black and white footage and film that alien. Or Bigfoot.
0: What were some of the headlines they ran around Bigfoot, Jack?
1: Bigfoot kept lumberjack as love slave.
0: That lumberjack wouldn't have liked that much. Or maybe he did. Who knows? Maybe I'm being a bit close-minded.
1: That's
0: here.
1: Right. Yeah, exactly. Okay. I mean, who are we to say? Who are we to judge?
0: All right.
1: Bigfoot hooker poses nude for centerfolds. I got this headline, but and of course, Weekly World News would never do centerfolds, but there apparently was some sort of Playboy-ish type centerfold that Bigfoot's hooker posed for.
0: Today I'm with Jack Hoisted. He's a true crime writer and columnist for The Australian and co-author of The Fine Cotton Fiasco. And it's the story of his love for the Weekly World News, a scandal rag that was published for many years and was among the most popular newspapers, if that's what you can call it, in the world, in its time.
1: Yeah.
0: More coming up after the headlines on ABC Radio. It's 28 minutes to midday.
2: Rhiannon Solomon-Marin with a news update. The Federal Treasurer has defended his decision to concede ground on his government's budget tax shake-up. In a major backdown, the government has announced more businesses will now be eligible for capital gains tax concessions, while innovative start-ups will get special carve-outs. But Jim Chalmers says the government always promised to do more consultation on the measures before putting them in place. The state government has reached a deal to recommence tunnelling for a new motorway linking Arncliffe with Cogra in Sydney South after it was halted by two sinkholes. Almost 90% of tunnelling on the N6 project was completed when the subsidence brought work to a standstill in 2024. And more than 1,000 eggs of the critically endangered southern corroboree frog are being released into the Kosciuszko National Park. The black and yellow striped frog is commonly recognised, but there are only 50 left outside fenced enclosures. That's the latest from ABC News.

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1: Jack the Insider, a.k.a. Jack Oisted, makes a welcome return to Conversations. Today, Jack is a true crime writer, a columnist for The Australian, and he's talking today about his love

0: of a defunct best-selling newspaper printed in the United States called the Weekly World News that ran scandalous and frankly absurd headlines on a weekly basis that were imaginative, weird, and somehow quite delightful. Now, you have a personal connection to this stuff. You and your colleague, Pat Shiel, were inspired to start a similar mag in Australia to the Weekly World News called Scoop. What kind of a mag was Scoop in its time, Jack? We're talking the 90s here, are we? Is this right?
1: Yeah, that's right, yeah. Like, late 90s, I suppose. I mean, the publisher probably should have seen the internet coming and kept his money in his wallet, but he didn't. God love him. So that was when I hooked up with Pat Shiel, and he'd worked in a number of these type blue-collar mags, and the Scoop was one of those that decided to take a bit of a Weekly World News approach because, look, it's cheap. It's a lot cheaper than actually doing reporting. It's just sitting in front of a computer and hammering out a good yarn if you've the imagination to do it.
0: It's cheap, but it's difficult, isn't it? Because you've got to be talented
1: to do it.
0: Yeah, and you don't spend a bit of shoe leather investigating any damn thing, do you? You're not ringing up people saying, can you confirm? But you've got to have the ability to think up the stories in the first place.
1: Yeah, that's right. Yeah, so a lot of it was image-driven. So we might have an image of, there was a story I remember quite well of a dolphin that had stolen someone's wallet at Monkey Mia. So we...
0: How did the dolphin steal... Like, that dolphin fin's an imprecise instrument, I think. Maybe it's beak or something, I don't know.
1: Well, the evolution of the article was probably we had some images that were quite cheap of dolphins at Monkey Mia, and we would have read a one-column 30-word piece about someone who'd lost or had claimed his wallet was stolen by a dolphin. So we basically just besmirched the names of all dolphins everywhere as a sort of thieves and vagabonds at Monkey Mia.
0: Well, I think you were wise to alert the world to this because I think if dolphins are developing opposable thumbs, we're in big trouble.
1: That's right. We are in big trouble. They are much smarter than us.
0: Much smarter and much nicer people than we are.
1: They are too.
0: What kind of competitions did you run in Scoop magazine?
1: Well, when we started, it was obviously a blue-collar magazine, and the prize will tell you, will sort of confirm this, that we were giving away a ute and a ton of beer. And that was, you know, how we ran the magazine, the first edition.
0: So it was a ute with a ton of beer in the ute,
1: Ton of beer. Right. And it's one of those things, I guess, in hindsight, we probably should have researched a little bit better. But, look, I got on the phone and through a friend of a friend, I spoke to a marketing director at one of the major breweries, and 2 days later, a pallet of beer arrived at our offices, for free. I mean, it was all sort of promotional and things like that. So our art director, Sean Hill, decided if Jack Hoisted can summon beer by the hundredweight, delivered to your door for free, he figured that I must be one of the most powerful men in Australia.
0: And more than that, you're a magic man, because in that space where the pallet landed before, there was no beer. Then one day there was beer. So that's almost an act of magic on your part, isn't it?
1: It drew gasps when it arrived. But what we hadn't done, we hadn't researched this. We had all their permits in place to give away the ute, and we thought the beer too. But it turns out in many jurisdictions in Australia, you can't give very much beer away, let alone a ton of it. In the NT, I think you can't give grog away at all.
0: Right.
1: And probably for very good reason.
0: Yeah.
1: But all of a sudden we had the lawyers saying, no, you can't give away a ton of beer.
0: So you'd promised you'd give away a ton of beer.
1: We did.
0: But then the law said that would actually be illegal.
1: We can't do that. So we had in our offices this pallet of beer that just sort of sat there for about, dwindling slowly away. There was a lot of drinking in this office. And when our art director would rip open a carton and take the top off one of the bottles inside, he'd go, another winner.
0: And as you watched this mountain of beer slowly dwindle to nothing, were you filled with a sense of melancholy and pointlessness, I wonder?
1: It was like watching concrete set. You needed sort of time lapse. It wasn't the most popular of beers. And it took you about 3 months to get through a ton of beer.
0: You keep referring to it as a blue-collar men's mag.
1: Yeah.
0: But was it?
1: Well, not really. It turned out a biggest readership, you could actually determine where your most sales came from, which newsstand, which news agency. And it turned out that ours was the newsstand near the Australian Stock Exchange. So major

0: audience there were stockbrokers.
1: So these somewhat chemically addled floor brokers on the, on the stock exchange would rush out.
0: Chalkies and what have you,
1: would rush out for hard days, buy, sell, buy, sell, and pick up a copy of Scoop. Which, what kind of headlines were you running at that point?
0: Let's take the occasion of the Monkey Mia one, where we referred to a flipper as a sort of generic dolphin, and we made some very, very harsh character assessments of Flipper on the cover and inside the magazine. So presumably these guys have been looking at economic forecasts and this sort of stuff all the time, and by the time it came to lunch hour, they were saying, let's have a beer and look at this dreadful magazine.
1: What kind of man did you have on staff writing for Scoop magazine back in the day?
0: They were sort of an eclectic group. I remember we had one guy who was a New Zealander, and he could just thump out work, you know, 3 or 4 yarns a day. I mean, you've got to understand, writing a weekly magazine, it's a lot of work, right? You know, you've got to fill, let's say, 150 pages, a lot of it advertising, but the rest of it needed to be thumped out. So our New Zealand friend, he was very, very prolific. But then, of course, like most Kiwis, he disappeared to travel Europe and elsewhere. We also had a bass player. He was with some sort of country and western band, and he was a very talented writer too, but just perhaps missing a little bit in terms of work ethic. He'd sort of shuffle into the office when he did turn up at around midday. And there were times when I had to, you know, pull him up and sort of issue the formal warning as much as you could in a place like that. And he said, yeah, mate, yeah. And the following day, he didn't turn up and sent an email to me saying, can't come in today, mate. My housemate's cat is sick. He had some fantastic excuses. And in the end, I couldn't do anything about it. He was very good, very talented writer too. And of course, we had the wonderful Ignatius Jones. Ignatius Jones was our personal advisor, sex advisor.
1: Ignatius was giving sex advice?
0: Sex advice column. And look, I'll let you into a little secret, and your listeners too, of course. When you see the phrase, name and address withheld by request, that generally means it's made up. And Ignatius would delight in making these stories up.
1: Your colleague Pat Scheel worked for that magazine, or was he the editor or something?
0: He was editor, and then he left, and then I became editor, and of course Pat had been, and Iggy too, had been at Picture and People. Pat was the creator of Climbing Mount Druitt Without Oxygen, where you actually had the late Dave Morgan, a great photographer, filming this guy, crampons on, sort of belly crawling up the Great Western Highway.
1: I recall a headline he wrote where he got a tarago full of marijuana, I think, and drove it down to the coastal town of Bargo. So the headline was
0: Bargo, cargo, tarago, farago. Yeah. So this was Pat's thinking. Headline first and
1: write the story back.
0: Make it up around that. Yeah.
1: While you were writing for Scoop, did you make contact with your heroes at the Weekly World News?
0: We did. And we wanted to write a yarn about them. And so we wrote to them in Florida, in Miami, that's where their offices were, in some dusty little corner of the National Enquirer. And they wrote back to us, and they were very kind and gentle, and we did write the odd article about them, but mainly we used them as a model because they were so sort of contrived and they were so funny. We really wanted to follow that model. The art guys would jump up and down whenever you say, now I want a starburst there, I want a sash up there, I want the sash at the bottom saying, I'll never be the same. And in different fonts. If you actually ask for a graphic artist to say, mate, can you give me 12 different fonts on the one page? They'll go, oh, God, no, you know, this is not what I learned at school.
1: We go from the realm of the absolutely nonsensical, like mermaid found in tin of tuna, to the half-true. And I think some of that culture of the half-true Weekly World News made its way to the NT News in Darwin, which, you know, ran famous stories like, they stole my dog while I was on the bog.
0: Yeah. Why I stuck a cracker up my clacker. I think it was their golden enterprise there.
1: You see, that's not implausible.
0: No, well, it was cracker night.
1: It was cracker night.
0: Cracker night in Darwin,
1: The one I have more trouble with is Croc's arm discovered in human mouth on Darwin Beach. Maybe that's true, maybe it's not.
0: Yeah, that's a late night headline for sure.
1: That is. I'm here with Jack Hoisted, true crime writer, and columnist for The Australian under Jack the Insider. The Weekly World News ran a half-truth story about something called Hogzilla. Once. Tell me about this.
0: Enormous hog. Enormous. I mean, Hogzilla was a giant wild pig that would sort of gore people around Georgia, in the backwoods of Georgia.
1: And how big was this said to be?
0: 12 feet long. And weighed over 1,000 pounds, 450 kilograms in the new, 3.7 metres long. Bite your face off, Richard.
1: But it was real. There was a Nat Geo channel actually had this monster exhumed.
0: Yeah.
1: And it wasn't too far. Well, it wasn't 12 feet long, but it was 6.9 feet.
0: Yes, still large. Still a large unit.
1: Still a very large unit and gigantic, and its tusks measured nearly 71 centimetres.
0: Yeah. So that was, I guess, the element of truth to this story. And maybe it's hard to know. It's a chicken and egg dilemma, isn't it? Whether the Weekly World News made this up and subsequently a pig of similar size was found, or whether they worked off the little rumours about Hogzilla and employed it as a yarn before the beast was found.
1: Well, it makes me wonder if the headline you've got on your T-shirt, Beach Party Terror of a Giant Manfish Stalking a beach in the United States, might have just been a bloke in scuba gear getting out of the water. So yes, there might have been some element of reality to it, I wonder.
0: People were screaming in this photo, Richard. So, there was terror. There was terror on the beach.
1: Okay. So Bigfoot as this kind of strange creature in the wild, that was one thing. It didn't get them that far.
0: No.
1: But then they racked it up. They sort of went to next level with another creation, a creature called Bat Boy. Who was Bat Boy, Jack?
0: Bat Boy was a half boy, half bat, found in a cave, I think in Arizona from memory. But the delightful thing about Bat Boy is that it became a sort of cult. It created a sort of cult following on its own. But when you write a story with a cover that screams, Bat Boy found, and that was in June 1994, if I remember correctly.
1: What does Bat Boy look like, by the way? Can you describe what he looks like?
0: He looks like a boy and a bat.
1: Right.
0: He's got a sort of vampiric look to him.
1: Like Nosferatu, that kind of thing.
0: Yeah, and again, we're looking at this kind of 1950s schlock horror movie type image that's been photoshopped. So, the first time we saw Bat Boy, he's got his mouth agape, and that's because he's somewhat displeased that he's been captured.
1: All right.
0: By October, we have the next headline about Bat Boy. Bat Boy escapes. If he's found, then of course he escapes. And the Bat Boy escapes thing led to these kind of conspiratorial things that the government hadn't really been following him closely enough. And now we had this Bat Boy on the loose.
1: Right.
0: That could cause all sorts of mayhem around the continental United States.
1: They listed at one issue, they actually listed the members of Bat Boy's family.
0: Yes.
1: Who were they?
0: Well, there was Herbert Sr. Susan Boy was the mother. Susan Boy. So it's Bat Boy,
1: of
0: course.
1: So Boy was his surname then.
0: Yes.
1: Right, okay.
0: Well, they tried to
1: and
0: get
1: who
0: that.
1: Else was there?
0: And Ruth Carter Cash Boy. Ruth Carter Cash is...
1: named after the beloved wife of Johnny Cash.
0: Yes, indeed. So...
1: sorry, just to be clear, Bat Boy had a sister called Ruth Carter Cash Boy.
0: That's right. That's right. And from presumably loved country and western music, did Bat Boy.
1: So how did the story... So Bat Boy found in cave?
0: Yes. And then he goes on a road trip with Herbert Sr., Susan Boy and Ruth Carter Cash Boy. And while he's being hunted by officials who negligently had allowed him to escape. You see how this works for magazine writers of this kind? You write one story and the sequel writes itself.
1: Okay. It's the government screwed up again, has it? Not keeping tabs on that. Okay. What further adventures of Bat Boy did they report on? Because I don't think you can stop there once you've got Bat Boy found, Bat Boy escapes, Bat Boy captured, or what? What happened?
0: Being probed by scientists, Bat Boy became a cartoon in the Weekly World News, and after becoming bored at the prospect of becoming the US president post-Clinton, took a ride across the continental US with his family, including Ruth Carter Cash Boy.
1: And then eventually, wasn't there a musical made about Bat Boy that played in Broadway?
0: Yeah, there was an off-Broadway musical.
1: Oh, of course.
0: And librettists Keith Farley and Brian Fleming and songwriter Lawrence O'Keefe collaborated on Bat Boy the musical. It was actually well-reviewed and it was one of those things. It became a bit of a cult thing. This is throughout the 90s. And it must be remembered, this is pre-internet. It's before the internet is soaked into our consciousness as it would perhaps 10 years later.

0: I'm going to load my shotgun. He hated whales with a passion. Anything environmental. He wanted to concrete the Amazon. He was, I guess, the archetype of what we see now in right-wing columnists around the United States and indeed around the world. And if you took some of Ed Anger's columns and read them now in perhaps an Ann Coulter, with an Ann Coulter byline or one of those sort of scribblers, you'd think, yeah, this was, they probably learned from Ed Anger, which was obviously taking the mickey, but became almost like the archetype for all angertainment.
1: So Drill Baby Drill,
0: yeah.
1: That sort of starts with Ed Anger wanting to concrete the Amazon.
0: Hates foreigners, hates immigrants, yoga, or speed limits, hated speed limits, and pineapple on pizza. He really hated that.
1: What did he like, though? What were his likes?
0: Flogging, electrocutions, and beer. He loved beer. He wrote a book called Let's Pave the Stupid Rainforests and Give School Teachers Stun Guns and Other Ways to Save America. It was published in 1996. And you take that headline, they could easily be real in 2026.
1: It could. Why did he hate whales so much?
0: Because I guess whales were the sort of image of Greenpeace and the green environmental movement. Anyway, so he hated whales. He considered them bludgers, bludging off the taxpayers' hard-earned.
1: Weekly World News was big on world history, or American history, revisionist history. They had the scoop on American history. What kind of stories did they run along those lines, Jack?
0: President Lincoln, Abraham Lincoln, arguably the greatest US president, was actually a woman. And the headline was, Abe was a babe.
1: That's...
0: And they came up with proof, or what they considered to be proof, John Fitzgerald Kennedy, to come in and talk to them in the seance. But as he didn't reply, the headline was JFK proven alive.
1: Because he didn't show up at his seance?
0: There was no response, so therefore he was not among the dead. He was living.
1: In its prime, as I said, the Weekly World News sold millions of copies. Mm. It's no longer with us. What happened to the Weekly World News, Jack?
0: Well, like the scoop, the internet killed it. All of a sudden, you could find weird and wonderful stories, true and untrue, misinformation, disinformation. We're talking about the rise of the internet pre-social media, but social media was starting to come, which became its own font of disinformation and sometimes crude and awful stuff. And the other thing, because the scoop, unlike Weekly World News, because the scoop was a sort of lad's mag, we were just completely overwhelmed by this tsunami of pornography that came from the internet. People wouldn't buy a magazine that would cost them a couple of bucks because they could find all this stuff and much, much worse on the net.
1: And these kind of stories, this disinformation stories that are circulated on the web, they're different. Weekly World News wasn't mean. It wasn't mean.
0: No.
1: It pretended to be mean occasionally, but it was so silly you couldn't possibly take it
0: seriously.
1: That's right.
0: Yeah.
1: And it had imagination and wit and all those kind of things. Mm. It's different now, isn't it?
0: Well, you mentioned it before, but you actually look at the rise of disinformation. Let's call Weekly World News misinformation and reveling in it and acknowledging it really backhandedly. But when you get to things that are going on the internet now, there is an absolute attempt to manipulate minds and thoughts. I did a podcast a while back with a number of people, and the theme of the show was, why does my yoga instructor want to talk about the Jews? And this is part of the problem that we have, that if you are gullible enough to believe that, let's say, modern medicine is your enemy, then you are susceptible enough to be manipulated to a particular ugly political philosophy like Nazism.
1: I've known a lot of people who disdained newspapers like the Weekly World News back in the day because it clearly was so, well, sort of salacious but silly, and at the same time, there was a lot of scolding and tut-tutting around it, and also of the people who were going to believe its stories. But human beings today are no different than the medieval human beings. We're not constructed any differently. we're still models of pattern recognition who see, well, this might mean this, like dolphin, wallet missing,

0: Yeah. Dolphin stole it.
1: Flipper is a bastard.
0: Right. But that's what we are as human beings. We haven't changed, really, as human beings since the Middle Age.
1: Look, I can mount an argument that says the Weekly World News was the peak of Western civilization, only to be overwhelmed by the internet that has rendered us all a little bit dumber by the day.
0: Jack, it's been a great pleasure having this conversation with you about this important journalistic phenomenon. Thank you so much.
1: I'll never be the same, Richard.
0: Me neither.

0: That's Good Feeling from the Violent Femmes, from that brilliant self-titled first album of theirs.
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0: Today's conversation with Jack Hoisted was made on the lands of the Gadigal people. The producer was Alice Moldovan. Executive producer is Nicola Harrison. I'm Richard Feidler. Thanks for listening.
1: Rhiannon Solomon Marin with ABC News. Traffic is moving through the Strait of Hormuz as the United States says it's lifted its blockade of Iranian ceasefire agreement with Iran. Sara Amir reports.
2: More than 100 days after American and Israeli bombs began falling on Iran, both sides are claiming victory. Iran's Supreme Leader Mujtaba Khamenei says US President Donald Trump signed their deal to end the war out of desperation, adding that upcoming talks over Tehran's nuclear program will not be easy. While U.S. Vice President J.D. Vance says the agreement is already bearing real fruits for the American people. Oil prices have dropped to their lowest level since March, as analysts hope exports through the strait return to normal in the coming months.
1: Police have charged a third man over the alleged firebombing of the Adas Israel Synagogue in Melbourne's southeast in December 2024. Costa Haritos has more.
3: Investigators from the Joint Counter-Terrorism Team say the 20-year-old was one of three men who broke into the Ripponlea Synagogue and deliberately set it on fire while worshippers were inside. He was charged this morning with criminal damage by fire, which carries a maximum sentence of 15 years imprisonment, along with endangering life and theft of a motor vehicle. The man is already in custody for unrelated offences and will appear in the Melbourne Magistrates Court on Tuesday. The Australian Federal Police says it's now identified and charged all those believed to have attended the synagogue.
1: Independent ACT Senator David Pocock is welcoming the federal government's decision to back down on some key measures in its tax overhaul. After backlash, the government has announced more businesses will now receive capital gains tax concessions, while innovative start-ups will get special carve-outs. Senator Pocock says tax policies should incentivise business innovation.
4: When it comes to start-ups, there's very legitimate arguments that as an economy that really does need to become more complex and resilient, that we're, one, encouraging start-ups, and two, ensuring that they can actually scale here and keep that value here in Australia.
1: A community swim is set to be held in Sydney's East this weekend after a mother was mauled by a shark. Danuta Kazaki reports.
5: 34-year-old Leah Stewart remains in a critical but stable condition in intensive care at Sydney St Vincent's Hospital. She was swimming between the flags last Saturday at Coogee Beach when the attack happened. Ms Stewart's family says she's had multiple surgeries, including the amputation of an arm. Randwick Council says it's organised a community swim for this Sunday for swimmers wanting to get back into the water. It says the swim is to help people regain confidence and reconnect with the beach. The council says Lifeline counsellors are also due to be on hand for locals wanting mental health support. The local Surf Lifesaving Club will also be fundraising for Ms Stewart's future medical costs and rehabilitation.
1: The New South Wales Roads Minister says a deal has been reached with a contractor building Sydney's M6 tunnel with no extra payments to get them back to work after landslips halted construction. Work was stopped on the tunnels between Arncliffe and Cogra after two sinkholes appeared in 2024. Minister Jenny Aitchison says any ongoing dispute with the builder will be dealt with while works are ongoing.
6: Obviously, the contractor has the right to pursue claims as they go, but they are back at work, and those claims will be determined by arbitration, not by having a fight as we continue the process.
1: In sport, Canada's big win over Qatar at the World Cup has been soured by a devastating injury to one of its players. ABC Sports' Amanda Shalala has more.
7: Co-host Canada claimed its first ever World Cup win, a 6-0 thumping of Qatar, who had two players sent off in Vancouver. Canadian midfielder Ismaël Koné suffered a horrible injury early in the second half after a challenge from Asim Madibol. Koné broke his leg and players from both sides were distraught after the incident. In the day's other games, Switzerland thrashed Bosnia and Herzegovina 4-1, and Czechia and South Africa had a 1-1 draw.
1: To the weather across New South Wales this afternoon, scattered showers or rain areas across southern and central areas and northern inland plains, extending to the northern slopes and ranges throughout the day. Isolated showers elsewhere in the state, apart from the far northeast, snow showers on the alpine peaks above 1,600 metres. In Sydney, cloudy this afternoon with a slight chance of a shower. Right now on the coast, it's 20 degrees, it's 21 in Penrith. 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
8: This is The World Today. I hope you're well. I'm Andy Park, coming to you from Gadigal Land in Sydney. This Friday, some bad apples or a rotten bunch? KPMG scrutinised by a parliamentary committee over allegations confidential documents were used to win contracts. And allies become rivals. The Socceroos face a tough test against the USA in the early hours tomorrow morning our time.
9: What are they drinking over there? Because they got no shot of doing anything at the World Cup. They're the weakest team in the group. There's no shot Australia could compete with the US.
10: We do not care. It's not the first time someone's hurled abuse at us.
11: You know what? There's only one way to shut them up, and that's put the ball in the back of the net.
8: After sustained attacks on its tax reform agenda announced in the federal budget, the government has unveiled further carve-outs to its proposed changes. Some small businesses have welcomed the government's increasing of the turnover threshold for capital gains tax concessions from $2 million to $10 million. But many are still concerned about the tax reforms overall, with the federal opposition continuing to slam the bill. Here's Alison Schau.
12: Exactly a month ago, business owner David Ridden spoke to The World Today about his anger over Labor's proposed tax reform.
13: If this continues, we will see, I believe, in the next 5 years, the end of small business in Australia. It's a real kick in the guts.
12: But today, Mr. Ridden, who owns a craft distillery on the Gold Coast, is relieved after the federal government changed its tax proposal to give more small businesses access to a 50% discount in capital gains tax. Labor raising the proposed threshold for the active asset discount from a turnover of $2 million per year to $10 million.
14: We invest our money, we take the risk. Small business, you make your money when you sell it, not when you're working in it. So it takes that pressure off. $2 million is far too low. $10 million, much, much, much better.
12: The government is also working on a carve-out for startup founders and employees to get an extra capital gains tax discount. But Treasurer Jim Chalmers says the changes don't amount to a back down.
15: The next steps that we announced yesterday were all about providing more certainty for investors, more support for small business, and also more incentives for innovation.
12: Opposition leader Angus Taylor says Labor hasn't solved the problem.
16: They don't need a carve-out, they need an axe. It's clear this is punishing hard work in this country.
12: Liberal frontbencher Andrew Bragg says the budget changes show the Treasurer has failed at his job.
17: His budget lasts less than a month. It's got more holes in it than a piece of Swiss cheese. I think it's been a massive sledgehammer against confidence in the economy, and the fact that this 30% tax on most things will still be there, I think shows really he has no idea what he's doing.
12: The Australian Chamber of Commerce and Industry branded the concessions a rushed patch-up job and said there were broader problems in the flawed reform. Some business groups are welcoming the changes, but say other tax thresholds need to be modernised and indexed as well. Skye Capuccio is CEO of the Council of Small Business Organisations Australia.
18: There are four small business CGT concessions, and the announcement yesterday lifts the eligibility threshold for one of those four. So not as far as we were hoping, but nonetheless very much welcome and important.
12: She says 180,000 additional small businesses with an annual turnover between $2 and $10 million will now be eligible for the concession. But Skye Capuccio says small businesses are still concerned about the government's tax changes to discretionary trusts, with a new minimum 30% tax announced in the federal budget.
18: So there's nearly 400,000 small family businesses businesses operating through discretionary trusts. Most of those are turning over less than $2 million a year, so that's their turnover, not their profit. We remain very concerned about how the proposed trust taxation changes will impact on those small family businesses.
12: But for those concerned about a so-called death tax, Labor has also created an exemption for testamentary discretionary trusts, which come into effect when a person dies. The federal government is hoping it can pass its amended proposal in the next fortnight.
8: Alison Shaw. In Canberra, a parliamentary joint committee is holding a hearing into the KPMG audit leaks scandal today. The hearing follows allegations KPMG misused confidential information from property developer Lendlease to help win work from other major corporate clients. Business correspondent Ian Verinder has been monitoring the hearing this morning. Ian, how did it come to this for KPMG? Where did this scandal all begin?
19: Like all of these situations, it's the cover-up more than the deed that actually lands everybody into a boiling pit of tar. And in this case, a KPMG employee discovered that senior staff, audit staff, and senior management had accessed confidential board papers from Lendlease, one of the company's clients, during an audit, and that they'd used that information to win a $32 million audit contract at Westpac and another at Dexus, a big property company. Now, he took that information to management, that complaint. They conducted an investigation which largely dismissed all of his complaints. So, essentially, a bit of a cover-up there. He's continued on with his complaints. They've hired a law firm, Ashurst, to go through the way they conducted the review of his complaints. They found nothing. He then took his complaint to the independent board members who essentially stonewalled him. They had another law firm, Allens, go through the complaints and came up with pretty much nothing. He then went to KPMG International. This is the global firm that oversees all of KPMG globally. And they basically said they weren't interested. So finally, after years, this is about 2 years' worth of complaints, he's gone to Deborah O'Neill, the Labor senator, and in March she stood up in the Senate and aired all of these complaints. And Lendlease, the client whose information had been accessed, had no idea of any of this until she stood up in the Senate.
8: Which brings us to the committee hearing today. Some pointed questions for the former KPMG Australia CEO.
19: Well, amazingly, Andrew Yates, the former CEO, he's since stepped aside, of course, he was very defensive and basically said the firm, it had failed the whistleblower, it made him feel uncomfortable, he said, but he denied any personal wrongdoing and said the firm had really approached this in the right way. Here's what he had to say under questioning from Deb O'Neill.
20: I mean, that's the argument that's being put is that, you know, you two have been sacrificed or you have stepped forward to take the blame.
21: Yep.
20: But everybody else at KPMG, they're all hunky-dory, they're all good, they're fine. You're the bad apples. The question is, are you the bad apples or is the whole barrel rotten?
21: I don't see myself as a bad apple, Senator. I see someone as took accountability for things that went wrong, and nor do I see the firm to be full of bad apples. We're a large, complex organisation, and we're fallible.
19: Just prior to that, Ainsley Van Onselen, who is the head of the industry lobby group, the Chartered Accountants Australia New Zealand, she admitted that her organisation had been kept in the dark even after the allegations had been announced in the Senate. But again, she was had to be forced into basically pouring scorn and criticism on KPMG.
18: It's extremely serious conduct and I'm disgusted by it. It's basic 101 stuff. So in terms of ethics principles, confidentiality of documents is 101. Every young lawyer and every young accountant in the country has it drummed into them to respect your client's confidentiality. And in that instance, what I did, you close the file, you immediately walk out, you speak up and you rectify it. What you don't do is take advantage of it.
8: That's Chartered Accountants Chief Executive Officer Ainsley Van Onselen. Before her, our business correspondent Ian Verinder. I'm Andy Park. 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Subscribe to the podcast for all our stories. Just search for The World Today. US Vice President J.D. Vance has lashed out at Israeli critics of the Iran deal, saying US President Donald Trump is Israel's only ally in a sharp rebuke, referencing the billions of dollars in American defense aid the country receives.
0: Donald J. Trump is the only head of state in the entire world who is sympathetic to the nation of Israel at this moment in time. And he happens to be the head of state of the world superpower. If I was in the cabinet of the Israeli government, I might not be attacking the only powerful ally that I have anywhere left in the entire world.
8: J.D. Vance there. The hastily signed MOU is widely regarded by observers as a win for Iran, mainly due to a lack of finality to Iranian nuclear weapons potential and the threat of future tolls on ships in the Strait of Hormuz. The deal has even soured some of Donald Trump's closest and most loyal supporters. Jared Monshine is the Director of Research at the United States Studies Center and joins me now. Jared, US-Israeli relations really are the most threadbare they've been for some time, but both leaders have domestic political problems. Trump thinks his economic and reputational issues will go away if the war ends. Benjamin Netanyahu thinks his will go away before the October election if the war continues. In fact, Trump has even hinted at supporting another candidate in those upcoming Israeli elections. So can US-Israeli relations sink any lower, or is this just these two political bruises punching it out?
2: I think this is more the latter. I think US-Israeli tensions, especially with Benjamin Netanyahu, are not exactly novel. You only have to look at the Biden and the Obama administrations to see how much Benjamin Netanyahu in particular has had fraught relations with U.S. presidents, including even Donald Trump in the first term. Let's not forget that when Prime Minister Netanyahu basically congratulated Joe Biden on his election victory in 2020, Donald Trump was very angry about that and really remained angry for some time afterwards, but only more recently got back into his good graces after visiting him in Mar-a-Lago. But even then, let's not forget, during the Obama administration, when we had a Republican-controlled Congress and Benjamin Netanyahu, without really seeking any approval from the Obama administration, spoke to Congress. And it was seen as a very public rebuke of the Obama administration. So I think U.S. and Israeli ties have faced tension in the past, but on the whole, you have to look at sort of the structural dynamics at play. And it is basically one of the few democracies remaining in the region. And I think it remains in U.S. and Israeli interest to get along, though they may not always get along as best as they could at other times.
8: We heard from J.D. Vance a moment ago. He's more or less defending the deal. He, of course, will lead the next round of negotiations following on from this MOU between Iran and the U.S. How does sort of he factor into all this?
2: Well, I think the number one lens with which to see J.D. Vance is his domestic political interests. He is the presumptive Republican nominee for president in 2.5 years from now. And so many are looking at him through that lens. And I think that makes sense. He wants to be the presumptive GOP nominee. And let's not forget how Donald Trump continues to not speak publicly about who he thinks should follow him. He's talking about maybe it's Marco Rubio, maybe it's J.D. Vance. So this is a way for J.D. Vance to really shore up his Republican support. And that includes in the MAGA base that is increasingly skeptical of Israel, increasingly skeptical of Benjamin Netanyahu in particular.
8: What is happening when it comes to support for Israel, not only with inside MAGA land and the Republicans, but across the U.S. more broadly?
2: Yeah, we've seen quite a remarkable change in the perceptions of Israel amongst Americans. So for decades, we saw in basic questions like in the Middle East situation, are your sympathies more with Israelis or more with the Palestinians? For decades, the sympathies amongst Americans were between 50 to 65% were for the Israelis. But only in the last year, we've seen it actually reverse. And now we see that 41% of Americans, according to Gallup polling just a few months ago, said that their sympathies were with the Palestinians and 36% were with the Israelis. Now, this is a remarkable change. From 2000 until about 2022, the sympathies for Palestinians were somewhere between 10 to 25%. The fact that it has now not only jumped to 41%, but also eclipsed sympathies for Israelis is quite a change in U.S. sentiment.
8: Jared Monshine is the Director of Research at the United States Studies Center. Great to talk to you. Thank you.
2: My pleasure.
8: Ukraine has launched a massive drone attack on Moscow, targeting the Russian capital with around 1,000 remote-controlled projectiles in what's believed to be the largest airborne assault since the war began. Observers argue it's the latest sign that Ukraine has turned the tables on Russia and is now extracting a heavy toll on the nation occupying part of its territory. Here's Nick Grimm.
3: Striking at the heart of Russia's economy, political power and national

0: National pride. Hundreds of Ukrainian drones targeting the capital Moscow, some hitting a major oil refinery, sending a large fireball into the air. The city's residents complaining of black rain falling on their homes. And as he meets with European leaders, Ukrainian President Volodymyr Zelensky says pressure on Russia from economic sanctions is being magnified by military successes like these.
1: So our long-range sanctions are hitting Russian oil facilities, refineries very, very effectively. And at the same time, our mid-range strikes are seriously disrupting Russian military logistics. But Putin is not stopping this war.
0: The number of Ukrainian drone strikes on Russian refineries has doubled since the start of the year, causing shutdowns of oil processing and fuel shortages. Russian oil producer Tarfnet is imposing restrictions on the sale of petrol and diesel at all its stations across the country. And in eastern Ukraine's Russian-controlled Donetsk region, motorists face long queues to fill their tanks. Yesterday I spent almost the whole day queuing here, this man says. Today I've been queuing for a couple of hours. A female customer has finally reached the head of the line. My husband came here and spent 3 hours in the queue. Then I came so that he could leave. I told the filling station employee that if he did not let me fill up the car, I would have to go home on foot. It comes as European leaders have pledged to provide Ukraine with an additional $150 billion in financial support to fight the war. European Commission President Ursula von der Leyen increasingly confident Ukraine is turning the tables against its more powerful invader.
2: And indeed, there is a special momentum right now. I have the impression the tide is turning. We see that Ukraine is holding the line, even partially regaining territory.
3: This is a slap into Moscow's face.
0: Marina Miron is a military analyst from King's College London. She says Ukraine is increasingly outsmarting and outfighting its Russian adversary.
3: Right now, it's telling us that Ukraine is much faster when it comes to innovating than Russia in inventing countermeasures. Because the layered air defense system in Russia are not designed to intercept drones.
0: It boosts hopes that Vladimir Putin can be persuaded to engage in direct talks with Ukraine towards finally ending the war.
4: Nick Grimm there. And some breaking news out of the UK for you now. Greater Manchester Mayor Andy Burnham will return to Britain's Parliament after winning a by-election in the north of England. It removes a key obstacle to a leadership challenge against Prime Minister Sir Keir Starmer. Burnham, who is widely seen as the most likely contender to succeed Starmer as Labour leader, won the Makerfield seat. The candidate for Nigel Farage's anti-immigration reform UK party came second. Well, a little-known Australian startup has built a global AI pornography empire with a signature product called Our Dream. It's an online service where users have uncensored interactions with realistic AI companions that they can design and control themselves. But an ABC investigation has found the technology is being used to create female characters who appear 15 years or younger, a practice which could be violating criminal laws. Reporter Josh Robertson has this exclusive story.
5: I get attention like this all the time. But you caught mine.
6: It bills itself as the Netflix of AI. Its promise to users is simple. Use the power of artificial intelligence to bring your fantasies to life.
5: Download Our Dream AI.
6: That platform, Our Dream, boasts more than 20 million customers worldwide. One of them is Matt.
7: It feels very much like a choose-your-own-adventure novel.
6: From his lounge room in the United States, Matt can build a companion from the ground up, picking everything from its hair color, ethnicity, age, profession, and background.
7: It's like reading a novel that you have to write half of, and so you can feel rather addicted to it.
6: Users can also access characters created by others. For example, one companion is described as a 55-year-old corrupt Democratic senator from the American South. Another is a young woman you meet in a Queensland McDonald's. But it didn't take long for Matt to come across more disturbing content on Our Dream.
7: A couple times I'd go on there and someone had been making something that was quite violent, like a woman getting chemicals sprayed in her eyes and then rather violently set upon.
6: Matt says it was taken down 4 days after he reported it, but he soon found similar material. The ABC's Background Briefing podcast found characters on our dream that appear to be school-aged. We took them to the International Centre for Missing and Exploited Children, an organisation that investigates online child abuse. Colm Gannon is its CEO.
8: For my background, working in victim ID investigation, straight away there's alarm bells ringing.
6: Our Dream's website says it prohibits any characters that appear in a sexual context that look under the age of 18. Colm Gannon ran one image the ABC discovered through an age estimation tool used by Australian police known as Rigger. It found the character looked 15 years old.
8: I would be having serious talk about who's actually the engineers. It's a massive red flag.
6: Further tests found 16 other characters appeared either 15 or 14. The company responsible for Our Dream is called Coreflow. In a statement, it said it understands and carefully considers its legal and ethical obligations, including its obligations to report certain matters to relevant authorities. John Rowse set up Task Force Argos for Queensland Police. The former detective says under Commonwealth law, anything that depicts someone under 18 in a sexual situation is illegal, AI or not.
9: Based on what you've described, this would constitute a criminal offence at both state and federal level.
6: Who could be in trouble over this?
9: The person that's instructing the AI to create the content would certainly be, I would consider, a person of interest. It could also be construed that the company that has created the application and is hosting the data could also be subject of an investigation.
4: That's former Detective John Rowse, ending that report by Josh Robertson. And Josh's full investigation for Background Briefing will be available on ABC Listen from tomorrow. Well, finally today, could they do it? The Socceroos will take to the pitch in Seattle in the early hours of tomorrow morning our time against Football World Cup co-hosts USA. The Australians have copped a fair bit of trash talk in the US media over their chances of success, but commentators here reckon the side has what it takes to cause another upset. Here's Alexandra Humphreys.
10: The Socceroos kicked off their World Cup campaign in style. Their 2-0 win against Turkey bolstering confidence as the team prepares to take on Cup co-hosts, the USA, in the early hours of Saturday morning. ABC Sports' Ned Hall believes it's a winnable game.
11: I don't think it's a huge step up from the game against Turkey last weekend. I really thought Turkey were possibly the strongest team in the group going into that match last weekend. They've got some top quality players, but the Turks did as well. I honestly think we're going to see a very similar game to last weekend in the way it sets out. I think the US will have more of the football. Australia will do plenty of defending and they'll hit them on the counter-attack with that pace up front with the likes of Toure and Irukunda.
10: With 3 points locked in, even a draw would be enough to guarantee progression to the round of 32.
11: Australia could potentially have enough already, but 4 points will be enough to get through to the knockout stage.
10: Melbourneian Tate Benito is following the Socceroos World Cup campaign with a group of friends. His first World Cup experience at last week's game in Vancouver couldn't have gone better.
12: The match was just incredible.
10: Now in Seattle, Tate Benito believes the Socceroos can cause an upset.
12: Yeah, I'm really confident. A few others in the group are, I think, a little bit more sceptical and, you know, hoping for a draw. But I think we can do the exact same as we did to Turkey. And, very confident we're going to get a win, actually.
10: Socceroos coach Tony Popovich says the team is ready for kickoff and they're focused on securing another win.
13: And we know that, you know, we will need to be better than we were against Turkey to get the result we want.
10: Some in the USA are talking down the Socceroos' chances. On CBS Sports, US pundit Mike Greller raised the ire of Australian fans with his take.
14: I go look at their team. I don't recognise any players in the team. What are they drinking over there? Because they got no shot of doing anything at the World Cup, right? And they're the weakest team in the group. There's no shot Australia could compete with the US.
10: Australian football legend Harry Kewell clapped back.
15: We do not care. It's not the first time someone's hurled abuse at us. We're used to it. We know that we're the underdogs. We just carry it. We work. We just do our work and we just crack on with it.
10: Former Socceroo Paul Wade believes while the USA will have the home ground advantage, Australia can cope with it.
16: The noise will be deafening here too. But you know what? There's only one way to shut them up, and that's put the ball in the back of the net.
10: an outcome millions of Socceroos fans will be hoping for when they tune in to watch early Saturday morning.
4: Very noisy Saturday morning across this country. Alexandra Humphreys reporting there. And that's all from the World Today team this week. The program supervising producer is Matt Bamford. Associate producer is Barney Porter. And technical production by Joram Toth, Kim White and Nick Drakoulis. I'm Andy Park. I'll be back at the same time on Monday. Go the Socceroos, and I'll see you. Bye for now.

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1: This is Afternoons with James O'Loughlin.
2: Great to have your company on the afternoon show. James O'Loughlin with you. Coming up in the program today, would you like to be able to get common prescription medicines directly from your pharmacy without having to go through what is sometimes a box-ticking exercise of making an appointment with a GP, paying for that, and then getting the prescription you always knew that you needed to go to the pharmacy? Well, yesterday we spoke to someone from the Australian Council of GPs. He said, no, we're not ready for that. There haven't been enough tests. It could be unsafe. Today, the Pharmacists Guild will have their say about why perhaps there is a greater role that pharmacists can play in not just dispensing medication, but prescribing it. We will have an episode of Zool of Rock, Bernard Zool, the music segment in an hour. I think it'll be fun, but I feel like I should give a warning about, I guess, quality and what sort of music you love is subjective. 90s pop is something that Bernard is obsessed by this week. 90s pop. So sure, it's going to be fun talking about Savage Garden and the Backstreet Boys, and let's not forget S Club 7, but we might have to give some sort of musical quality warning. That's just a subjective opinion and maybe it's wrong. We'll also find out whether what's going on with amphibians? Are they just indecisive? You know, land, water, not sure. Or are they highly adaptable and the cleverest animal of all because they can live in more environments than any other animal? Everything you always wanted to know but never got around to asking about amphibians later in the program. And we will also pull apart sibling rivalry, something I've never experienced and never will. I think it's safe to say it's too late for this only child to ever have a sibling. But right now, it's time to launch a new segment.
3: Three, that's a magic number.
4: Three.
3: It is. It's the magic number.
4: What does it all mean?
3: Three.
2: Yes, it's a weekly segment all about the number three. Well, kind of. I would like to take credit for it. I can't. Our producer, Alistair, came up with, well, what are you calling it? Friday threes?
5: The Friday three. It was originally the Friday five. But
2: yeah,
5: we figured, hey, there's only three spots on a podium. You know, first place, second place, third place. Let's keep it three.
2: Or to put it another way, you came up with a great idea. And I said, yeah, I like it, but it's too long.
5: Yeah, too many numbers. Too many numbers.
2: What is the Friday three, Alistair?
5: Well, look, it could be, we want to know what is the top three of anything. I'm a guy who likes to make order out of chaos, and we live in a chaotic world.
2: You like a list.
5: I love a list.
2: Yeah.
5: And we just want to know the top three of anything.
2: And so we've decided to begin it with, again, your idea, your top three
5: duos.
2: So, duos?
5: Yeah, your favorite pair.
2: Or duos?
5: Duos. Mm. You know, is it Rum and Coke? Is it Hall and Oates? Is it, I don't know.
2: Is it Batman and Robin?
6: We're drinking! I can't hold on to the rope!
7: Jump, Robin, to the gondola! We've got to turn this thing off, Robin, and fast!
2: Definitely the greatest Batman and Robin ever. As you said, is it Hall and Oates? Is your favourite duo Thumb and Louise?
8: Let's not get caught. What are you talking about? Let's keep going. You sure? Yeah.

0: Food related, right?
1: Mine's peanut butter and jam.
0: Peanut butter and jam is in your top three.
1: Of any duos of all time.
0: Fish and chips would be
1: it's up there,
0: close
1: definitely.
0: For mine. It could be bacon and eggs. It could be cartoon duos, Tom and Jerry.
1: Exactly. Scooby-Doo and Shaggy.
0: Starsky and Hutch.
1: Yeah. If there's one or two things, if there's two things together, we want to know what's the top of them.
0: Okay. So there are lots of duos. What are your top three duos? We're going to keep this going through the program. Text in your top three duos on 0467 922 702. And we might, I mean, you guys are busy out there, but we might be able to do some sort of vague running tally of which is the, you know, of all your top threes, which are the two or three most popular duos of all time.
1: That's right. We may.
0: Yeah. Yeah. Okay. Fantastic. Thank you very much, Alistair. New segment opens now. Top three, Friday threes. We want to know your top three duos, whether it be a food like Vegemite and cheese, controversial, I know, music related like Lennon and McCartney, or perhaps even, you know, television people related like Starsky and Hutch. Text them in to 0467 922 702.
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0: Now, yesterday we spoke to Dr. Michael Wright from the Royal Australian Council of GPs about pharmacists being able to prescribe medication. The Royal Australian Council of GPs were, well, in short, not mad about the idea, saying that the proposal had been rushed. There wasn't enough evidence about whether pharmacists prescribing medication could lead to unintended bad outcomes. They wanted more inquiries, more trials. This is part of what Dr. Wright had to say.
4: What you've seen today is we've basically got a coalition of doctors, nurses, pharmacists, really just sending a warning to health ministers and to regulators to say, hey, look, we need to stop extending the prescribing rules before we know whether it's safe or not. And that's really the thing, is we just don't know if it's safe.
0: Well, that's Dr. Michael Wright from the Royal Australian Council of GPs about pharmacists being able to prescribe medication. And in a moment we will talk to Catherine Bronger, pharmacist from the Guild National Council.
2: From San Remo to Soldiers Point.
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2: This is 1233 ABC Newcastle.
0: Yeah, Kat Bronger, Sydney Community Pharmacist and Guild National Councillor, joins us. Hi.
6: Good morning. How are you? Good afternoon, I should say. It's been a busy day.
0: Yeah. So you guys, the Pharmacy Guild got in touch asking for a right of reply, and it seemed fair. How do you see the current rules at the moment, and why do you think that pharmacists can and should have a bigger role in dispensing prescription medication?
6: Well, I think the first thing to say is there's been a lot of trials that have happened in New South Wales, but this isn't isolated to New South Wales, nor is it isolated to Australia, because internationally we're seeing pharmacists prescribing, and they have been for some time. So throughout the UK, throughout Ireland, throughout parts of Canada and even New Zealand, our pharmacist colleagues are prescribing. So it is something that's happening internationally. It's not novel to Australia.
0: Okay. I mean, in a way, whether it's happening elsewhere or not doesn't make it a good or bad idea. Why is it a good idea, do you think?
6: Well, I think certainly when we started this process, there was a couple of things. Patients come in to see us every day, and a lot of these patients have got clinical conditions that we could assist with them, but we hadn't gone through the training of being able to prescribe those items for them. But we also know that they're not able to get into their GPs. And what we actually looked at was preventable hospital admissions in the public hospitals, and if the pharmacists were able to be trained in a safe way and provide this medicine, prescribe it with all the safety netting protocols, that we could actually reduce the expenditure through the hospitals and ease the access of care. So that's really important. It's come from patient perspective, and the patients are presenting in their pharmacy. So this has been a transition of our entire, you know, network of pharmacists to actually step up to meet these concerns. It hasn't happened overnight, and it certainly happens with extensive training for these pharmacists and extensive trials that have happened throughout different states.
0: Is it fair to say there's a tension here? On one hand, there is, you know, we live in an age of everything becoming more seamless and easy, and, you know, we used to have to line up to get our car registered. Now we do it online in 6 minutes, and all that's fantastic. And perhaps this is part of that trend. Why make people go to one place and go to another place if it's just box ticking? So that's on one side. On the other side is, well, because medication is really important, having the wrong medication can be really bad for you, and ensuring that a GP, you know, checks things out and they've been trained to do this, and it may be that something that presents as being an obvious solution for a pharmacist, a GP will, you know, use all their years of training to say, well, maybe that's connected to something else. So there is a bit of a tension, would you agree?
6: Yeah, absolutely there's tension, but I think what's really important to state is that this will not replace the general practitioner. It absolutely will not. It is a triaging process that can happen in primary health care that interconnects that patient. And often these patients aren't seeing care. They don't have regular GPs. They're using telehealth services, or they're delaying care, but they are presenting in the pharmacy. Particularly rural remote communities, after hours, we see a lot, Sunday morning, Saturday night. And so this is certainly where pharmacist prescribing is happening. And so I think that there is a place for pharmacists to prescribe, but it's not replacing GPs. In fact, it's interconnecting patients who aren't getting the care into primary healthcare. And that's what we want, early access to treatment.
0: So really it's about where we draw the line, isn't it? About whether the line should be pharmacists can only do very limited things and anything else you got to go to the doctor, or they can expand that a little bit, and when that line should be. Could you give me an example of where you think it should be? Perhaps by saying something that pharmacists, in your view, should be able to prescribe, and something where that a person should have to go to a GP first?
6: Well, I think like all prescribers for it, prescribers will prescribe within their scope of practice. So certainly that pharmacists should be prescribing, you know, well, once they're trained, and we're going back to university for 18 months on top of our current training, there will be a scope of practice that pharmacists will be able to train in. So at the moment, we're seeing the services for urinary tract infections, the initiation of oral contraception, dermatology. But as these pharmacist prescribers come into the community, and depending on how the endorsement model, which is the national regulators for pharmacists, are looking to see what pharmacists will be able to prescribe. But just because
0: I know this is a complex area, but it'd be really helpful, I think, just to get an example of what you think they should be able to prescribe and what you think someone would have to go to a GP is. Just so we understand, have some idea of where you think the line should be.
6: Well, I certainly think that preventable hospital admissions that are safe to prescribe. So certainly urinary tract infections are one. Dermatological conditions are one too. Eczema, psoriasis. Certainly the initiation of the oral contraception pill, and also the referral for long actings back to the doctors where we can't insert the long actings. So this is where we work well in the transition of care. Certainly some of the chronic conditions as well. So areas like, you know, diabetes, hypertension and so forth, with the right training and the right safety netting in place, pharmacists should absolutely be able to prescribe these.
0: And the other side of the line? And the other side of the line where you don't think pharmacists should be able to prescribe?
6: Well, medicinal cannabis is one that I would not be supportive of pharmacists prescribing.
0: But there must be more than one.
6: Yeah, certainly. Really complex DMARDs as well for long transition. Rheumatoid. So some long-acting conditions that need specialist care.
0: Right.
6: Pharmacists could be involved in the continuation of that care, but it really depends on the scope of practice in the area. So I'll give you sort of one example, because I know the RACGP president was talking about, you know, opioids, and this was one thing that that talked about as well. So certainly pharmacists who are prescribing wouldn't consider their scope to be for, you know, long-term, you know, pain care for those opioids. But what prescribing allows is also de-prescribing. So that means that if, a script, you know, if there's too much, that the pharmacist could, with their own autonomy, work with that patient to reduce the opioid as well. So in certain conditions, certain rural communities, if you're working with patients who are palliative care, it may be appropriate for that. And it may not be appropriate in others. So this is why it's really important for that specific patient, for the scope of practice of the pharmacist.
0: Yeah. What about antidepressants?
6: Because someone in palliative care, well, antidepressants at the moment aren't within the scope for it. And we just felt that there was patients that... when we looked at the studies, that patients weren't comfortable with that at this point in time. But then at the same time, we see many patients that that we intervene with regularly who are on, say, antidepressants, and they want to reduce their dose of antidepressants. And we know that there's strong, you know, de-prescribing protocols to help them with that so they don't have other side effects of it. So this is areas that pharmacists could assist with in long term, you know, because we know it's unsafe to come off those antidepressants. So it's not just about prescribing, it's also about de-prescribing, and it's specific within that pharmacist scope of practice, and if it's appropriate care for that patient, you know. And
0: just on the antidepressants example, that if someone had been prescribed antidepressants by their doctor and was saying to their pharmacist, oh, I don't really want to be on them and whatever, that you might, I mean, that's tricky, isn't it? If you then say, oh, okay, we can help you get them off them, when a doctor's asked.
6: But we would work. I mean, you would work with the GP.
0: And it, but does that happen?
6: The matter is, some
0: does that happen in practice? I mean, I've never been to a pharmacist, and a pharmacist said, "I'll just ring your GP," and that probably wouldn't be available anyway.
6: Well, we actually have a lot of interaction with patients over the counter, and this is, you know, not scope of practice pharmacists, but we have a lot of conversations with patients who say, look, I'm just going to come off the antidepressants because I don't want to take them anymore. Mm-hmm. And we spend a lot of time saying, well, hold on, you know, that could be really, you know, there's a lot of side effects. It could be really dangerous depending on what antidepressants are.
0: Yeah.
6: I really think that you should work with the GP on that.
0: Yeah,
6: and sometimes, you know, and so... This happens where we will talk to the GP in these conditions and say, well, you know, this patient does want to come, but we do have to get permission from the patient to talk to their GP about that. So
0: yeah, of course.
6: I think this is a common thing of patients really want to know how safely they come off their antidepressants and work with a healthcare professional on it. So
0: Can I ask you about, I'm talking to Kat Bronga, by the way, Sydney Community Pharmacist and Pharmacy Guild National Councillor. Look, some people say that they're concerned about conflict of interest. That is, you know, any pharmacist is trying to stay in business. It's not easy. They're also trying to, I'm sure, take really good care of their patients. The more medication you sell, the more money you make, and even with the best of intentions, which I'm sure that almost every pharmacist, if not every pharmacist, have, we're not always aware when there is a conflict of interest how sort of unconscious biases can affect our decision making. And they would say doctors, you know, if doctors prescribe medication or they don't, there's nothing in it for them financially, but pharmacists there is. So to be safe, perhaps it should stay with doctors. Your retort to that?
6: Well, I think conflict of interest, is a concern, but we are bound by, we're APRA registered pharmacists, and we are bound by a strong code of ethics. And I think the really important thing to say is that, you know, surgeons do prescribe surgery. Dentists do prescribe treatments that they do as well. And even GPs are prescribing pathology within that clinic. And they can be bound by their code of ethics as well. You also get the pathology, you know, referral, and you can go to that pathology in that GP, or you can go to another pathology if you prefer. And I think that we've got to

0: describing. I also think the other thing that I'll say is patients come in every day to pharmacy and ask for advice, and we give them medications as well. But we are bound by therapeutic guidelines. So we are bound by guidelines that will say for this condition, you know, we will give this treatment as well. And certainly in the Newcastle trials that were on UTIs, pharmacists were incredibly protocol driven. There was no overprescribing that occurred in 17,000 patients. And so the evidence just isn't there that there is overprescribing for pharmacist prescribers.
1: Okay, understand. I just want to take a call from Sue. Sue.
2: Hey, James.
1: Hey, go ahead.
2: I'm an emergency physician and I work in telemedicine. So I work out of hours and I cover a lot of rural hours. Mm. And I just wanted to point out the fact that access to clinicians isn't always a deficit in the medical side. So quite often when I'm working at 10 o'clock on a Sunday night in a small rural, working towards a small rural town electronically, I can prescribe something and be an available medical service while there's no dispensing service available. So I think there's scope on both sides for both medical services with GPs and other doctors to be available at a greater scope, but also for dispensing to be more available.

0: labelling and information giving is electronic. So I think it's really important not to allow one of two professions to say, you can't do it, so we'll do it, that it should be looked at.
1: Okay. Look, thank you very much for that. So, again, there's that tension, isn't there, Catherine, between making it easy for customers or patients and also ensuring that there's guardrails there and there's, you know, double-checking and everything's really safe.
2: Yeah, I think that is right. And I think that is why you can get some unscheduled medicines, you know, in different areas such as, you know, paracetamol, Nurofen, so forth as well. And we have a scheduling system that looks at what can be accessed, certainly outside the pharmacy area as well. I think it's important to say that, you know, pharmacists and pharmacies are actually really well distributed with the PBS system throughout Australia as well. That's just really important, better distributed than GPs as well. And I think, you know, having resources to open them up, you know, after hours is very interesting, you know, for it.
1: Yeah, okay. Look, thank you very much for that. Good to talk to you and good that the conversation on this is continuing. It'd be so interesting just to see where we are in 10 years on this. Thanks, Kat.
2: Thanks very much. Bye.
1: Kat Bronger is a Sydney pharmacist and a Pharmacy Guild national councillor from the talking about putting forward their position that there should be more scope for pharmacists to prescribe medication. Of course, we heard from the Royal College of GPs yesterday saying there shouldn't. There needs to be more evidence. There needs to be more trials. So we'll see how it plays out. Natasha, what did you want to say?
3: Love my pharmacist.
1: You love your
3: and
1: pharmacist?
3: My husband, yeah. Love my pharmacist. And my relationship with my pharmacist is as strong as it is with my GP. I've had the same GP for 32 years. But sometimes I've got things where I go, you know what, not serious enough for the GP, really, on a Saturday morning when they're going to have to stay back to deal with whatever it is. So my pharmacist will guide me through what we're going to do and next step. But I have total confidence in him, and I guess it's like any relationship, in his boundaries of what

0: situation, or just even the fact that he knows my history. He knows everything I'm on. So my husband and I argue a bit because my husband likes to find the cheapest pharmacist possible. And I'm like, well, you do you, dog. But the kids and I all go to the same one because we all get the benefits.
1: Yeah, look, understand. You're almost describing a relationship. And I know people, a lot of people do have this relationship with their pharmacist, similar to what many people, how they describe their GP. So it'd be great, wouldn't it, if we all had a GP and we all had a pharmacist, both of whom, you know, were in communication with each other and both of whom we felt comfortable with, and it could all work in that organic, idealistic, perfect way. I'm sure it does for some. It certainly doesn't for everyone.
2: This is Afternoons with James O'Loughlin.
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1: We are launching, we're running a top three segment today, and it is your top three duos. So lots of texts coming in. Let us know your top three duos as we move through the program today. Someone says, Simon and Garfunkel, Butch Cassidy and the Sundance Kid, cup of tea and Vegemite on toast. That's from Gail. Fantastic. I love how Gail moved from music to film to food. If you want to send yours in, 0467 922 702. Your top three duos. Gina, hi.
4: Hi, James.
1: What are yours?
4: I'm not sure if I put them in order in the text, but it's Maxwell Smart and 99.
1: Nice.
4: And then Skippy and Sunny from the Skippy the Bush Kangaroo back a million years ago.
1: Nice.
4: And Mr. Squiggle and Miss Jane.
1: And they're very nice. They're all I suspect from your childhood.
4: That's it, and it's a really treasured part of my childhood watching those shows, and it's something I just don't think kids these days will ever get to experience. Just that simple joy.
1: Oh, I think they will. They experience simple joy every day. I know you're talking about those stupid TikTok videos, but
4: that's it.
1: They're

0: Don Lane and Bert Newton. They were cheesy and funny. It's hard to be both, but yes. A lot of people going with old TV shows. Ryan says, favourite duo, Jim Kerr and Charlie Burchell of the band Simple Minds. Wow. That's nice. Someone suggested Kath and Kim, which is excellent. And here's a bit of them.
1: Your bedroom is now my exercise room. I do my pump in here.
2: Pilates, please.
1: What? I like to keep myself trim, Kim. Does it make me a cream to keep myself trim?
0: Someone suggested Simon and Garfunkel.

0: And for iconic comedy duos, could you go past these two?
1: Now, Ivan Ivanov has had his medal stripped, and take us through it, Roy, where it demonstrates that he is. Could
2: well,
1: be
2: if he
1: something.
2: Looks, well, looking at it now, actually, he looks really tetchy, doesn't he? He looks fired up. He's all over the place. He can't keep still. He's covered in ants.
1: Yeah,
2: this is a bloke who we know is on gear.
1: Yeah, that's right. He's been outed from the games because.
2: Funny nail man.
1: Funny nail man.
0: Roy and HG, they didn't worry about whatever they said about anyone. Lee, what's your top three duos?
3: My top three. I got top two. I got Astro Boy and Dr. Elephant.
0: Wow.
3: And for my food, I've got an egg and bacon roll.
0: It's hard to go past that, isn't it? Well, leave the roll is not counted, so it's only two things, egg and bacon. What a duo. News coming up after the new, well, next hour, Zool of Rock. Bernard Zool leaps into 90s pop. It might not sound good, but it'll be fun.
4: Story with ABC News. Australian beef exports to China will be slapped with an additional 55% tariff from this weekend after exceeding an annual quota limit. China correspondent Alison Horn has more from Beijing.
5: From the start of this year, China announced a new quota system for Australian beef imports, it says, to protect its local agricultural industry. China's Commerce Ministry has confirmed the quota threshold has now been reached, meaning any beef imports from this weekend for the rest of the year will be slapped with an additional 55% tariff. Despite lobbying from the Australian government, there's no indication the quota will be lifted or expanded. Alison Horn, ABC News, Beijing.
4: The Greens say they're continuing talks over whether to support the government's proposed tax overhaul. Labor needs the Greens' support to achieve its goal of passing major changes to capital gains tax and negative gearing over the next sitting fortnight. Yesterday, the government announced several concessions for small businesses and startups following weeks of backlash. In a statement, Greens Senator Nick McKim criticised what he called absurdly generous grandfathering provisions, but said the Greens were continuing discussions with the government. The Federal Health Minister, Mark Butler, has expressed gratitude to a group of Australians involved in a recent hantavirus outbreak for their cooperation over the past 6 weeks. Five Australians and one New Zealander were on board a Dutch cruise ship at the centre of the deadly outbreak last month. The group has been in quarantine at the Centre for National Resilience in Perth since the 15th of May and is set to be released on Tuesday. Mr Butler says they've all consistently tested negative to the virus.
6: I really want to thank them for the extraordinary way in which they've cooperated with this mandatory quarantine order. They've maintained good spirits, and I want to thank them for the sacrifice not to return to their home and their families and their communities as quickly as I'm sure they would have liked to do.
4: A former head of auditing at KPMG has admitted he authorised a search of a whistleblower's computer out of concern they would leak the company's own confidential information. Alison Branley reports.
7: A joint parliamentary committee is investigating allegations consultancy firm KPMG used confidential information from Lendlease to win other audit contracts. Former head of audit Julian McPherson told the committee today that he authorised a covert computer search of the employee who blew the whistle on the practice because they were worried the employee was looking for a new job and might leak company information.
8: We were concerned about whether information from KPMG might have been shared outside of the...
9: God, you did.
10: Concerned about your own information, but not Lendlease's.
7: The hearing continues.
4: Some work is said to be done to fix two sinkholes.

0: potholes in Sydney's southwest ahead of the completion of a new motorway. Construction was stopped in 2024 on the new M6 tunnels between Arncliffe and Cogra. The state government says a deal has been reached with the contractors to get back to work at no extra cost to taxpayers. Camilla Drover from the New South Wales Motorways says there are viable geotechnical solutions to get the project back on track.
1: The area of tunnelling around where the two subsidence events, that is to the contractor's account. They will proceed and finish that work. There will be some ground stabilisation required before they go ahead and complete that tunnelling.
0: Labor's Andy Burnham has won the Markerfield by-election in the northwest of England, paving the way for a challenge against Labor leader and Prime Minister Keir Starmer. Here's Europe correspondent Zoe Ford.
2: Labor's Andy Burnham won Markerfield decisively with almost 25,000 votes, which was almost 9,000 ahead of closest rival Robert Kenyon of the right-wing anti-immigration Reform UK party. Mr Burnham is now expected to challenge the embattled Prime Minister Sir Keir Starmer for the top job.
3: Everyone can feel that the country isn't where it should be. Tonight could, just could, be the turning point.
2: He'll now need to rally the support of 81 MPs so he can mount a leadership contest.
0: To sport, and Canada has secured its first FIFA Men's World Cup victory, but it's been soured by an horrific injury to one of their stars. Ismail Kone was kicked in the leg and was stretchered from the field in the spiteful clash against Qatar in Vancouver. Two Qatari players were sent off during the match in separate incidents, with Canada scoring 6 goals. Earlier, Switzerland shot to the top of Group B, while South Africa and the Czech Republic played out a 1-1 draw. To the weather now, scattered showers or rain areas across southern and central areas and the northern inland plains, which will extend to the northern slopes and ranges throughout the day. Isolated showers elsewhere apart from the far northeast. Cloudy in Sydney this afternoon, a sunny day tomorrow with a top of 21, partly cloudy on Sunday, a top of 19, and then partly cloudy with a shower or two Monday, also a top of 19. That's ABC News at 1:05.
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0: Great to have your company. Coming up a little bit later this hour, Zool of Rock, Bernard Zool's music segment. Today he wants to examine the phenomena of 90s pop, artists like the Backstreet Boys, artists like S Club 7, artists like Hanson. I don't know what he wants to do. Bernard's usually a pretty highbrow guy, so I'm quite interested why he wants to take us down this. I think it'll be fun. I'm making no assurances of the quality of the music, but we'll certainly play it, and Bernard will probably say some funny and cutting things about it, or I might have him completely wrong. He might be an enormous fan of 90s pop. Whatever you think about it, we want to hear after 1:30. But we are doing something new today.
1: Three, that's a magic number.
0: The segment's called Friday Three. That is a list of three things that that we do on a Friday, hence the name Friday Three. And today it is greatest duos. So, who are your three greatest duos of all time? For example, Simon suggests Egg and Bacon, the Two Ronnies, and Clark and Dore. Someone suggests Morecambe and Wise, French and Saunders, also Hamish McDonald's favourite, and Sonny and Cher again. Text yours in 0467 922 702. Someone suggests three comedy duos, Cheech and Chong, Flo and Eddie, Steve Martin and Martin Short. Love Cheech and Chong, love Martin and Martin, Steve and Short. Don't know Flo and Eddie. Perhaps I'm missing out on something awesome. Sue, what's your favourite duo? Clark and Dore, John Clark and Bruce. No, not Bruce.
2: Brian
0: Dore. There was a Bruce Dore who's a poet who did those wonderful, wonderful interviews that were not acted at all, dead straight, but somehow got to the truth beneath all the bluster. Thank you very much for that. Send in yours, 0467 922 702. For your best duos of all time.
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0: In the last federal budget, the long-standing 50% CGT discount was abolished. Instead, from July 2027, a flat minimum 30% tax rate will apply to all capital gains for Australians. That means if you buy something, a home, some jewellery, then later sell it for, say, $1,000 more than you bought it for, at least $300 of those $1,000 will go to the tax person, more if you're in a higher tax bracket. So I think many people are kind of dimly aware of this, but how does it work in practice? Does it apply to all assets? And why is my father talking to me about the need to get his home valued before July 2027? We are joined to explain. Explain all by Sarah Meganson, financial journalist and author of How to Raise Rich Kids. Hi, Sarah.
5: Hi. Thanks for having me.
0: Can you explain it using non-financy words?
5: It's easy to explain. It's just the most complicated tax law changes we've had in over two decades. And they keep changing them. You know, Albo came out yesterday with a revision to what he's proposing to make it even more complicated for us. But basically, in the most simple terms, we're wanting, or the government is wanting, to tax people more on their assets.

0: That's changing now to a much more complicated version where we have to factor in inflation and pay a minimum 30% tax rate on it. So it's going to be a lot more complicated. Accountants are going to be very happy because their fees will be increasing as people are going to need them to help them figure this out.
1: I mean, I guess the transition will be more complicated and will require lots of valuations, and we'll talk about them in a moment. But why will, once all that's done, it still be more complicated?
0: Because we've now had two major changes to CGT. There was another one back in the mid-80s. And so if you have a property asset, for instance, that's been in the family for many decades, you now have a CGT date as of the 80s, and you'll have another one as of 2027. It's just going to make things a little bit less straightforward. But the important thing for people to understand with the government's point of view is that they are always looking at intent. So it's a matter of what your intention is with the asset. Sometimes, for instance, when you're passing a property down, if it's your own home and you're passing it down as an inheritance, that's not an intention of that being an investment. That was your own personal home. So that might have different CGT rules apply to it than what would apply if it was an investment property that is passing down. So that's why this is all very long-term planning that people are quite frustrated about, because they may have had a strategy in place for years, if not decades, and now these changes are going to make that strategy need to change, and that can be difficult to make happen in a short period of time.
1: Gotcha, I think. And we should talk about the and we want to hear from you if you've got any questions about this, about the capital gains, the new capital gains regime, what it means for you, whether particular assets that you have will or will not be caught up in it. And anything about valuation, because it's next 12 months in Australia, it's going to be a really good time to be a valuer. The text is 0467 922 702, and the phone, our phone, 1300 222 702. Sarah knows everything and she can answer your question. So you're up for failure there. So before we get to the boom in valuers, what assets are in and what assets

0: mentioned investment trusts, the majority of crypto assets, but don't get me started there because crypto is just a whole different ballgame. And foreign currency, and then getting really deep into the weeds, intangible assets, and they're things like leases and goodwill, contractual rights, and even these days, digital assets like social media platforms, they can have a value and a commercial value attached to them. So those things are all included. Exemptions, as you mentioned, cars, depreciating assets, again, isn't that very generous of them? And then winnings or losses from gambling. We don't tend to tax those things in Australia the way it happens over in America. And then there's a real grey area. Well, it's actually not too grey if you can get your head around it, but around our personal assets. And this is where intention is really important, because if you buy something to enjoy it, that's mm-hmm. not an investment. And I'll give you a really good example. My husband in the mid-90s bought a Michael Jackson box set that he has kept for many decades, three decades now, in pristine condition, in plastic, and he paid $25 for it 3 decades ago. Now, today, it's worth somewhere between $5,000 and
1: $10,000. No.
0: But that is not something that he ever bought with the intention of using it as an investment and selling it today. He bought it.
1: I can't get it, but like you buy a painting in 1985, right? Or 2005 or yesterday, and you think, I really like that painting. You know, I've paid my rent for this month. I'm going to buy it. And then you think, and maybe it'll go up. So, you've got two intentions.
0: Yes. And so the ATO is going to look at your primary intention. So if we look at my husband, he has an insane music collection of oddities, and he's very passionate about it. He works in radio. They would look at all of those circumstances and go, this is probably a hobby for you. It's not something he's actively trading. He's never sold anything. So if he was to sell that, which I think I'd have to prize it out of his cold, dead hands, but if he was to sell it, they would look at all of those circumstances around it to make a decision about whether this was an intentional investment or whether it was a more of a hobby,
1: Hey,
0: or something for personal use.
1: I-

0: line examples going to be few and far between, or is this going to be an administrative nightmare?
1: I think it is definitely going to be more complicated. And it's worth noting I'm not a tax advisor and the legislation isn't fully finalised yet, so nothing is set in stone quite yet. But it's got to be more complicated because we are going from something very simple, which was 50% off. It's half. That is very easy to wrap your head around. Mm. We're going from that to now taking your gain, and let's just say your gain was $100,000 over 10 years, we now have to index that every year and apply the inflation rate for each of those individual years, then work out 30% of your gain. Then that amount gets added to your taxable income in the year that you sell the asset or dispose of the asset. And sometimes disposing of an asset isn't selling it. It can be a change of hands or a change of ownership. So yes, to answer your question, I think this is going to be much more complicated than it was.
0: Okay. Let us know if you've got any questions about whether your assets are in or out. 0467 922 702 and the number 1300 222 702. A coin collection or a stamp collection? That seems to me, you know, like your husband's, that artist we try not to talk about, collection, record collection. That's something you would get because you enjoy it. Sure, it went up 500 times, but that's not my fault. I just like it and now I'm selling it. I don't have to pay tax, yes?
1: Well, there's specific rules that apply depending on whether it's a collectible or a personal use asset. So just to make it even simpler. So a collectible is something that cost you over $500 to first acquire. And then to make it even more complicated, if you have, say, a portfolio of coins, you don't just have one coin, but you've got 50 coins or 100 coins, they all get grouped together as a collection. So you have to work out how much that group costs to acquire. But if it's personal use, like say you are a musician and you play a musical instrument, then the personal use asset amount is $10,000 to acquire. And I think for your listeners, the most important thing to know is it's based on the price you paid for it, not its value as of the 1st of July, 2027. So if you paid, say, $1,000 for something for your coin collection in the past, and then as of the 1st of July next year, it's actually worth $20,000, you're going to be using the amount you paid for it all those years ago to work out what specific part of the law applies to you.
0: Rachel, Rachel is arming the ATO with a case against your husband, who buys albums and leaves them in plastic for 30 years but wasn't thinking that they are worth more money if they do. So at the hearing in 2037, that might come up. Linda has a question. Linda, go ahead.
2: Hi, James.
0: Hi.
2: I think you've answered the question. My mum left me some shares back in 2000. Before she passed away, and I've still got them. And so I'll have to pay capital gains tax, but how will the government assess those?
1: Oh, that is a very good question and very complicated. I would definitely advise you to go to a tax advisor when it's time to sell. And really, you won't have an event until you sell those shares. And by speaking to an accountant, they can help you structure it to sell it in a way that minimizes your tax. It depends what happens with this legislation too and how it comes through. But I wouldn't want to give personal advice on that one because it is so complicated.
0: Okay, thanks, Linda. Peter says, I've been collecting wine to drink for 40 years. I'll probably leave 500 bottles to my children. How will this be assessed? That sounds like stuff you're buying to enjoy, right? So therefore exempt?
1: I would imagine that is in the personal use bucket. But again, personal advice, I would get an accountant to give you personal advice on that.
0: Louise, go ahead.
3: Oh yeah, hi. I have an investment property that I rent out and obviously will be part of that. But I have children that I will be leaving all of that to if I died tomorrow. They would get all of that. And how would that affect them when they need to sell it or divvy it up between them?
0: Yeah, so the whole inheritance thing, Sarah.
1: Yeah, great question. Because it's an investment property that is income producing, so that will fall under the new rules. So that would be a situation where I would definitely advise finding out the value as of the

0: 1st of July next year, because that's going to be a really pivotal amount. As you said, valuers are going to be very busy. I don't think the ATO has an expectation that you need to get an official valuation on it, but you do need to know, get a ballpark valuation so that you know what the value is going to be as of that date to calculate the CGT accurately as and when it becomes inherited.
1: So finally, we've got lots of questions. We might have to get you back some other time, Sarah, because we're nearly out of time. But what do you need to get valued and what don't you before the 1st of July?
0: Well, I think the most important thing is that intention. Is it something that was you intentionally bought it as an investment? If you love playing music and you've got an expensive instrument, but it's your passion and it's something that is personal use, then if it costs you more than $10,000, you're probably worthwhile getting an valuation. If it was less than $10,000, you probably don't need to. The one thing to note too is that when this all comes into place next year, the ATO will provide some tools. Now, if anyone's had the pleasure of working through the ATO website, you take that as you will, but they are planning to provide some tools to help you with the simplified, you know, calculations. But if you're in a situation where you've got big investments, property and shares and things, it's worth getting personal advice.
1: Hey, thank you very much. I think you've got another call coming through. I'll let you go from your husband asking you why you talked about his expensive record collection on radio, but I'll let you sort that out, Sarah. It was really good. Hardly any financy words at all. So 10 out of 10. Thanks so much.
0: My work is done. Thank you so much.
1: That's Sarah Meganson, finance journalist and author of How to Raise Rich Kids. This is 702 ABC Sydney. It's also 1233 ABC Newcastle. New segment today, the Friday Three, and your top three greatest duos. That's what we want to know today. Text them in on 0467 922 702. Adam, what are yours?
2: I really enjoyed the segment. And
1: good.
2: I think when it first came up, a lot of stuff came up around TV and movies and music. And my mind went straight to food and my mum and thoughts of my mum's roast chicken and gravy, which is always a favourite. And I think still like a fantastic combo wherever you go, whether it's a chicken shop or at your mum's or wherever, you know.
1: Yeah, nice.
2: And then I thought a little deeper, I suppose, and like a big part of my life is the outdoors. And
1: oh, nice.
2: I think a great combo is salt water and sunshine, or salt water and anything really, but I think salt water and sunshine probably sound a little bit better than salt water and grey skies.
1: Or salt water and you.
2: Yeah.
1: Yeah.
2: True.
1: And what's the third one?
2: Camping and a campfire, I think, sort of.
1: Beautiful.
2: Going out,
1: I love it. That's
2: awesome. Camping and
1: inspirational stuff. Thank you very much for that, Adam. Good to me. One of my culinary ones is salt and pepper. I trend pepper over salt, but that's a great duo too. I don't mean the band. Someone suggested Max and 99 from Get Smart.
3: Who's there?
4: It's me, 99. Let me in.
3: I'm sorry, 99, but I can't let you in until you prove to me that it is really you.
4: Come on, Max. It's really me.
3: Sorry, 99, but you know the new control protective code. I cannot open that door unless I am absolutely sure that it is really you. Oh, it's you. Come on in.
1: Someone else suggested from Sesame Street, Ernie and Bert.
5: Boy, am I thirsty. Am I thirsty?
6: Oh, Ernie. Ernie, if you're so thirsty, why don't you just get up and get yourself a glass of water, huh?
5: Well, because, Bert, I'm so tired.
6: All right. I get the hint. I will get you a glass of water.
5: What a nice guy Bert is.
6: Good night.
5: Am I thirsty?
6: All right. One more glass of water.
1: And don't forget, in about 7 minutes' time, Bernard Zoll will be here with his music segment where he wants to forensically pull apart the phenomena that is 90s pop. Now, everyone's bought something expensive that just has been a dud. For me, it was a computer. Maybe it was 10 years ago, brand new laptop that died days after purchase. I rang the company. They said, oh, yeah, we can definitely fix it for free. We're going to ship the part from China in a month. And I said, I kind of use a computer most days for most of the day, so that's not really going to work for me. I then had a choice. Was I going to try and find someone to make it all better for me, or was I just going to take the loss, treat it as a lesson, buy a new computer? I went option B. I admire people who go option A. Fellow ABC person, friend of the show, often filling in on this very station, Michael Hing, is going through something traumatic right now. G'day, Michael.
7: Hello, James. I'm furious.
1: You sound so happy. That's a problem with being a broadcaster. You always have to sound up, even when you're furious, right? What happened? What went wrong?
7: All right, so I am currently in a fight with a washing machine company because we bought a washing machine. It is now broken twice in 5 years. Now, the first time they fixed it, right, because it was under warranty.
1: Yeah.
7: The second time, though, I called them back and they said, well, it's out of warranty. But here's the thing, James. In Australia, we have something called the Australia Consumer Guarantees, which means that if a reasonable person would think that a piece of equipment should have worked for that long, then they should fix it anyway, even if it's out of warranty.
1: I'm pretty reasonable, and I think it should.
7: Yeah, 5 years. Come on.
1: Yeah.
7: I spent almost $1,000 on this washing machine, you know?
1: Sure, yeah.
7: So I said to them, we've used it the proper way with all the instructions. So in this conversation, they said, we're not going to fix it. And I said, you actually got to fix it. And I also said to them, how long do you think is reasonable for your washing machine to last? And they said to me, 10 to 15 years. I'm like, well, we're well below that. We're less than half of the minimum standard you set yourselves.
1: Yes.
7: So, exactly. So they agree to pay for it, right? But here's what they do. They hire a person who says they're going to come and fix it. And then that person calls me and says, well, actually, this company have told us that you're going to pay for it. And
1: no.
7: I'm like, this is just predatory behavior. This is just what they do because they think I'm too stupid to remember that they said they're going to pay for it.
1: They don't know Michael Hing.
7: They don't know how petty I am, James. They don't know that. They didn't know that I work for the ABC and every dollar counts. You know, I'm used to scrimping and saving, James. So now it's been literally a month of me going back and forth to these people. You call them up. They don't call you back. You there's no way to wait on the line. You use their messaging service. They tell you to call them up. You tell them to call the service center. The service center just get run around. It's been a month now.
1: But here's where we get to the fork in the road. This is where I would have given up and paid. You've gone to fair trading, right?
7: I have nothing to live for, James. I have a lot of spare time. I'm a comedian, and I have nothing to do during my days. So I went to fair trade. I thought it would be a horrible process that would take hours to do. It took me, I reckon, 7 minutes to fill out the form online to lodge a complaint.
1: Right.
7: And fair trade, it was so quick. New South Wales Fair Trading, if you're going through any trouble like this, I implore your listeners, anyone listening, go to fair trading.
1: Well, you haven't got a result yet, though.
7: No, you got to wait 30 days for them to get back to you.
1: But 30 days?
7: I know, but like, hey, there's a lot of dodgy sellers out there, you know? They're very busy, the fair trading people. But they are.
1: So when did you lodge your complaint with Fair Trading?
7: I've had to lodge a few, actually. One was because they wouldn't fix it. The second one was because I thought they were being deceptive when they told me they'd fix it and they then tried to charge me for it. And then I've lodged a third one most recently because they were. Anyway, I've gone full petty. I'm an insane person, James.
1: Michael, we've got to go in a tick, but I want to hear from you. When something happens with Fair, I want to know if Fair Trading does the business for you. So as soon as you get a result, can we talk again?
7: Yes, absolutely. Also, the brand is Samsung. Don't buy any Samsung washing machines.
1: That's Michael Hing. We'll talk to him again when he's back from Fair Trading.
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1: Lovely to have your company. James O'Loughlin with you. Bernard Zool is here for his music segment, Zool of Rock, which is just, it's the outlier. We've been doing this for nearly a year. This is the one topic, I understand what it means. It's fairly simple topic, 90s pop. I do not understand how the Venn diagrams of 90s pop and Bernard Zool, sophisticated music critic, intersect. We will find out in a moment. I think this will be fun. I make no guarantees about the quality of the music. Many may disagree, and that is fine. we'll see how we go the other side.

0: the news headlines. Very good afternoon to Adam Storey.
1: Afternoon, James. The Greens say they're continuing talks over whether to support the government's proposed tax overhaul. In a statement, Greens Senator Nick McKim criticised what he called absurdly generous grandfathering provisions, but said the Greens were continuing discussions with the government. Counter-terrorism detectives have charged a third person over the firebombing of a synagogue in Melbourne. The Adas Israel Synagogue in Ribbon Lee was gutted by fire in December 2024. And the future of the British Prime Minister Keir Starmer hangs in the balance after a crucial by-election in the northwest of England. Labour's Andy Burnham has won the Markerfell by-election, beating Reform UK's Robert Kenyon by more than 9,000 votes, and that now paves the way for him to challenge Keir Starmer as party leader. And there'll be more news at 2 o'clock.
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0: Bernard Zool is here. He has a segment called Zool of Rock, and it's all about music. It's his segment. Sometimes I get some input into what we play, but not very often. Hello, Bernard. Welcome.
4: When you come up with a good idea, James?
0: When I come up with a good idea, I wonder how you would have reacted if I'd pitched 90s pop.
4: Not a problem.
0: Yeah.
4: This is Hannah, your producer, her idea, and I do as I'm told by producers, as you should. Mm. And I thought, why not? I actually like a lot of 90s pop, just like 70s pop or 80s pop or 2020s pop, maybe a little less so for 2020s pop because I am rapidly aging out of that demographic, I think.
0: So 90s pop, is this a kind of an intellectual, artistic exercise in just examining it, or you're a big fan?
4: No, there's good songs in here. And it's not 90s pop exactly. It's the end of the 90s. It's the fin de siècle pop, if you wish, the art of at the end of the century. It actually started because Hannah said she wanted to hear Hanson's bop, which came out in 97, but the bulk of these songs are actually from 1999, which is Prince would tell you, is an important year. Not the end of the millennium, though, if we're going to get into that argument.
0: All right, so we're going to begin with Hanson and M-Bop.

0: Yeah. Great art.
1: It's a good pop. It's great. It's a great bit of I think it's about 3.5 minutes. So three blonde boys making that to Jackson's or the Osmonds, just several decades later. I mean, this is the kind of music, if you had preteens or teens at the time, you would have been hearing this. Maybe you're loving it yourself. Maybe you were listening to completely different music and hoping you'd never have to hear these songs again. But this is the, these are the songs that people were enjoying at the end of the 90s.
0: Someone texts in that they loved Hanson.
1: Yeah.
0: Yeah.
1: I mean, a limited appeal. In the end, they couldn't really produce that many more good songs. And they grew up. They weren't quite so cute.
0: Well, we want to hear your favourite pop songs from the 1990s. Is that a golden era?
1: No. It's no more or less golden than any other. Mm. If you grew up in the 90s, this was your golden era.
0: 0467 922 is the text. What are your favourite pop songs from the 90s? Let me ask you this. Are the guardrails around pop clear? Like, I think when you hear a song, you kind of know it, but you don't know why it's pop, it just is. I mean, do you have a better definition than that?
1: Oh, there isn't a strict definition. I would say if it's melodic, if it's catchy, if it's got elements in it whose appeal is relatively quick, stays with you,

0: that has that isn't trying to be anything else, really, isn't trying to be particularly heavy, isn't trying to be particularly dancey. It can be all of those things, but if it has these other elements that have been catchy, have been melodically appealing, it generally will fall into pop.
1: Okay. Obviously, Britney Spears is a part of this segment.
0: Yes, ubiquitous. I mean, an interesting character in a number of ways. She was obviously a tool of the machine, been exploited by mostly men, but she was still a young woman who wanted to be a star. She was mocked and pilloried at the time and since, used up and spat out, but she did have a really significant impact on preteen in particular, preteen teen girls, and in a similar way to Spice Girls did. And so you hear this and you're hearing the sound of the decade sonically. You're hearing pop songs that are, you can see why people had them stuck in their head for a start. And then if you're young and you're hearing this, you're hearing yourself. You're hearing things that appeal to you at the time. And even if you're not 13 or 14 or 15 when you hear this, there are some things about this that will just lodge in you. As with a lot of ordinary, what seemed like ordinary or terrible pop of the 70s or the 80s, you hear it 20 or 30 years later and it's just become part of the environment, and you find yourself thinking, actually, yeah, it's not bad.
1: It's not bad. All right. Here's Britney, Baby One More Time, again from 99. It's almost all the songs you're playing are from 1999.
0: Oddly enough, yes. That's exactly the point.
1: Oh, is that just that year?
0: Yes. As I said, it started with Mbop, but I thought we'd just catch the end of the decade, 1990, well, the end of the millennium, all wrong, but still, we'll go with 1999 because that's when you can mark the end of that decade.
1: By the way, someone texts in, please don't M-bop me again. We promise we will not.

0: I guess, you know, that was almost exactly what you said. Like, I listened to it and I thought, yeah, it's not that. That's okay.
1: Yeah, it's not the worst thing. At the time, you're probably, oh, God, I don't want to hear this. This is just rubbish. But oh, I don't particularly like it. There are other Britney Spears songs I like a lot better.
0: Mm. Okay.
1: But it is the sound of 1999 in so many ways, for good and bad.
0: Mm. Who were Madison Avenue?
1: Madison Avenue, Australian duo, Andy Van Dorsler and Shane Coates, who had meteoric rise and almost similarly explosive end, as a very fast end, didn't stick around for long, but they did really well at bringing electropop from Australia to the world, but in particular in Australia, just made people aware that you could dance and sing along at the same time in case people had forgotten. And they also led to one of my more embarrassing journalistic moments.
0: Oh, go ahead.
1: I interviewed them at the offices, the Herald offices downstairs, and met them in person, came back upstairs, wrote the story a bit later, and for some reason I described Shane Coates, who is about 3'7", as being tall. And so the story came out. Everything else in the story, perfectly fine, but it says this tall woman, and everyone who knows them, me, just looked, what were you on?
0: Right.
1: High level of embarrassment.
0: Was she standing on a platform or something when you...
1: I have no explanation. She stood up, I stood up. She would have... I mean, even in heels, she would have been considerably shorter than me.
0: I guess she had a big presence.
1: Possibly, yes. Yeah. Her hair was high. I don't know, maybe that second glass of water I had just put me over the edge.
0: Yeah.
1: But anyway, Madison Avenue, don't call me baby.
0: Hmm.

0: Don't Call Me Baby. It feels like there's a lot of songs called that from Madison Avenue. Great bass line, though.
1: Oh, yeah. Yeah. I mean, that is a really well-done piece of pop and dance music. You don't want to be investigating the lyrics too much at all, but then, yeah, there aren't that many of them to investigate, so it's all right.
0: Bernard Zoll's with us, Zoll of Rock. It's about, well, generally we want to hear your suggestion for your favourite 90s pop. He, in his typically obtuse way, is picking like 3 months in 1999 or something, but you don't have to do that.
1: Every Tuesday.
0: Just the 90s will do. Michael, what do you like?
2: Have you guys ever heard of Len, Steal My Sunshine?
0: Bernard has to say yes because he's a music critic, but I'll be honest and say no.
2: Yeah, I think it's from 1999, actually, as well.
1: Hum a few bars for us.
0: Oh, now we're talking. You're a good hummer, Michael. Oh, I love that song.
2: Yeah.
0: I just liked it the other day. It's now in my music library.
2: That's pretty good.
0: Yeah, good on you. Thank you very much. Now the fuss is there for not being there on a confusing morning week. Does this break some quality standard for you for today's segment? Like it's too good?
1: No. Look, as long as we're not having to listen to Santana's Smooth, for example, I'm perfectly fine.
0: Okay.
1: Well, anything with Rob Thomas on it, Thomas, I'd leave. But no, I mean, listen, it sounds like, just imagine the 90s, people in long sleeve T-shirts, possibly a little buzzed, and just draped over the arm of a chair, singing this to you.
0: A chair?
1: Yeah. Well, that's what they thought they were leaning on.
0: Oh, I really like that. It gets in and it won't go out. 0467 922 702 is the text. We want to hear your favourite pop songs from the 90s. Doesn't have to be like Bernard from June in 1999. TLC, that's a good one.
1: Great band.
0: Yeah.
1: Now two, but worth three. Pioneering soul trio, No Scrubs. Great song. No. Wi-Fi.
0: No,
1: that was not TLC's No Scrubs.
0: Yes. It starts so sweetly. It's like one of those power ballads from a heavy metal band. You know, they always start with
1: except they don't get heavy.

0: You're on Zool of Rock, and it's playing 90s pop, 1999 pop. We just want to hear your favourite 90s pop on 0467 922 702. That was TLC with No Scrubs. Someone says, I'm totally in agreement that anything with Rob Thomas should not be played. So you're not on an island there.
1: No, I didn't even need to scroll that on a wall.
0: Yeah. Someone

0: suggest, now would this, for, as a 90s pop song, would the England World Cup song from 1990, World in Motion by New Order, qualify us, Ray?
1: Oh, yeah. Well, it was in the 90s. It's a pop song.
0: It is a pop song?
1: Yeah. Mm. Yeah. It's catchy. It doesn't try to do too many things. It's a relatively simple song. It works.
0: Excellent. I'm hoping to hear our pop princess Kylie's 90s classics. Better the Devil You Know is still a banger, says a man.
1: Oh, yeah. Yeah. Kylie's late 90s had some great songs. But no, there's no Kylie today, just for a change of pace. So James doesn't say, of course you've got a Kylie song in there.
0: That's true. You do have a Sixpence None the Richer. Again, another band I've never heard of.
1: You'll recognise the song. Americans, sounding very English, specifically trying to be the Sundays. This was one of the earliest moments where Christian pop actually had tunes before the corporate churches came through in the 2000s and turned it Christian pop into big stuff. Mm. Back then, in the 70s, 80s, into the 90s, Christian pop tended to be very earnest and couldn't actually do anything that sounded like it was going to cross over. But Sixpence None the Richer weren't overtly a Christian pop band, but that's what they did. And this song, Kiss Me.

0: Another sweet. They are sweet. They are a. This is, I'm enjoying this much more than I thought. It was a low bar, but I'm well above it, which is good.
1: Yeah, I would have loved to play the Sundays instead. I prefer the Sundays. They've got a little bit more substance to them, but it's.
0: I don't know if they're pop.
1: Sundays.
0: Are they pop?
1: Oh, God, yeah.
0: Oh, okay.
1: Yeah, yeah.
0: Well, we asked where the world in motion by New Order was pop. You be the judge.

0: So that was the theme song to England's attempt to unsuccessful attempt to win the 1990 World Cup. It's such a strange amalgam between a kind of pop anthem and proper New Order, with lots of soccer
1: and team song. You can imagine this being sung by a bunch of blokes in the dressing room after they've won. I think one of the things about this is it also was good for Bernard Sumner, the singer of New Order, to have people

0: That, of course, was the Spice Girls. Alan says, been listening to podcasts on 500 songs of rock and roll. Do we accept that the 90s were the end of rock and roll with the boy bands, K-pop, Britney, et cetera, et cetera? Do we accept that?
1: No, that's a ridiculous argument. Mm. And it's not what the guy who does the history of rock in 500 songs says either. He just had to stop somewhere and that suited him.
0: Right. No, this,
1: That's the kind of argument people have been making since about 1957.
0: Okay.
1: When Elvis went into the army, that was it. That was the end for rock and roll.
0: Right. Yeah. That's like, you know, every week on rugby league, if you read any rugby league forum, there'll be someone who says, right, that's me done.
1: Yeah.
0: After that decision, I'm never going to follow rugby league again. And, of course.
1: And, you know, the only good rugby league was in the 70s and 80s when it was real men playing, none of this sort of throwing the
0: concussion
1: ball about.
0: Protocols.
1: Oh, joke.
0: Yeah. Talking about, though, the Backstreet Boys, you've included them.
1: Oh, you can't go without the Backstreet Boys, the boy bands. So the thing about pop music is it's generally derided as made for teenagers, and it is in large part. But just because it's made for teenagers doesn't mean it's good. And just because teenagers like it doesn't mean you can't like it either.

0: I know it's hard to make a hit. Is it hard to write a song like that?
1: Oh, God. Yeah, if it was easy, yeah. It would be done weekly.
0: Well, it is done weekly. It's just that there's only a finite amount of songs that can make it to number 1, 2, 3, or 4.
1: Well, yeah, but again, you know, Backstreet Boys had a lot of songs. Not all of them were hits. Mm. Why was that one a hit? Lots of reasons. The song was catchy enough. It was the right moment, the right look. It's hung around. You know, it's turned up as a cultural reference in TV shows and things.
0: Someone suggests anything by the Crash Test Dummies.
1: Oh yeah,
0: are they pop. Remember the guy with incredibly deep voice. Mm. Mm.
1: See, I'm a maximalist when it comes to pop. I think you can extend the term pop to a lot of things. I think pop should be reclaimed.
0: Okay. Has Bob Dylan ever written a pop song?
1: Yes.
0: Called?
1: Just trying to think of some. Okay, what's the first Bob Dylan pop song that comes to mind? Well, you could say.
0: Well, Alistair just suggested, "Hey, Mr. Tambourine Man," but there was only a pop song when the Birds did it.
1: Well, it was actually catchy enough when he did it. He did it 3-4. They did it 4-4, I think. But it was still catchy. Stuck Inside a Mobile with Memphis Blues again. That's a catchy pop song.
0: Certainly got a catchy title.
1: That's right. Yeah, put that across the top of the charts.
0: Yeah. Savage Garden, who can forget them? They were pop behemoths.
1: Behemoths, yes. The most successful pop group from Australia, Daniel Jones and Darren Hayes. I can't stand a lot of Savage Garden, particularly the Milky Ballads.
0: Gosh, last week ground something.
1: But they're pop songs, they're upbeat pop songs like this one, Animal Song, are impressive.

0: Beautiful. What's next? We're running out of time. You've got a few more.
1: Well, now I suggested this because I think it will be a little controversial because it was made.
0: They're all controversial.
1: You know, yes, it was made for kids. It was made for young kids. S Club 7 were, a confected group to appeal to preteens. But if you think about a week or so ago, I was playing Brady Bunch and Partridge Family. Well, this song could have easily been done by them. Just walk

0: I really hate to say this, but I love that song. It's Club 7 on Zool of Rock with Bernard Zool. 90s pop is what we're leaping into. Leaping into today, Shania Twain.
1: Yeah, not my thing, but it's hard to resist it when it was smashing in the face.
0: Of everything you've played today, Shania Twain, is it your thing?
1: No, it's not my thing, but I can see why it appealed.

0: I can't believe it. The song after this one, you're about to play one of my favourite songs of all time. I never thought that would pop up in this category, but very much before that, Ricky Martin.
1: Ricky Martin made great pop music and put on a great live pop show as well.

0: I thought this song would be too, I don't know, good for this category. The New Radicals, You Get What You Give. Do you like, how much do you like this song?
1: Yeah, this is a good song.
0: No, it's a great song.
1: It's a great song.

0: Someone suggested Tears for Fears, Everyone Wants to Rule the World. That would have been earlier, wouldn't it?
1: Yeah.
0: And is it in this category, pop?
1: Yes.
0: Is it?
1: So, pop encompasses a lot of things.
0: Do you know what you're doing next week?
1: No.
0: Okay. Really sorry to put you on the spot like that. That's a really good song. The New Radicals, You Get What You Give, they had zero other hits. They do have a few other good songs I've explored.
1: Yeah, and he's worked with other people, but he didn't need anymore. That was his one shining great pop moment.
0: It's true, I believe. We'll go out on this. Thank you very much, Bernard.
1: See ya.
0: Coming up next hour, everything you always want to know about amphibians. Are they just indecisive or are they uniquely, you know, are they going to survive more than any of us because they can live in two different environments, and we'll explore sibling rivalry. You're on ABC Local Radio, coming up to 2 o'clock with Cher. Do you believe in life? 2 o'clock.
2: Adam Story with ABC News. The future of the British Prime Minister Keir Starmer hangs in the balance after a crucial by-election in the northwest of England. Here's Europe correspondent Mazoe Ford.
3: Makerfield gave Labour's Andy Burnham a resounding by-election win. He fought off a challenge from the right-wing anti-immigration Reform UK party to secure the Makerfield seat by more than 9,000 votes. Mr Burnham, who's currently Mayor of Greater Manchester, now becomes an MP. But he's been clear about his

0: ambitions to try to challenge the UK's unpopular Prime Minister, Sir Keir Starmer.
1: I spoke in the campaign about the need to change politics. I promised to lead by example.
0: He'll now need 81 Labour MPs to back him to mount a leadership challenge.
2: China will impose an additional 54

0: 5% tariff on Australian beef imports from this weekend, with the details China correspondent Alison Horn in Beijing.
1: Under a new trade arrangement that started at the beginning of this year, imports of Australian beef to China are subject to a new quota. That threshold has now been reached just halfway through the year, meaning that from this weekend, future beef imports for 2026 will be slapped with an additional 55% tariff. China says the trade impost is to help protect its local agricultural industry. Alison Horn, ABC News, Beijing.
0: Counter-terrorism detectives have charged a third person over the firebombing of a synagogue in Melbourne. The Adas Israel Synagogue in Rippenlea was gutted by a fire in the December 2024 attack. A 20-year-old man already in custody for unrelated offences was charged this morning following the arrests of two others last year. Acting Assistant Commissioner Paul O'Halloran says all those believed to be directly involved have now been arrested.
2: People deserve the right to feel safe and be safe in their community, and particularly at their place of worship. Today's charges are a strong testament to this.
0: A court's heard a drug importer cut off his ankle monitoring bracelet and absconded from a New South Wales rehab facility before trying to sail out of Australia. Hussein Chamas had been in rehab near Newcastle before fleeing last year. He was on bail for drug charges and he's since pleaded guilty. In a sentencing hearing, the district court heard he fled the centre 2 days after saying he had plans to go to Sydney for a meeting. He was arrested on a yacht off the Northern Territory. He'll be sentenced in August. Virgin Australia has extended the expiry date for travel booked using flight credits issued during COVID-19 travel bans after pressure from customers and consumer advocates. Christy Sexton-McGrath has more.
3: The airline had previously said travel vouchers issued by Virgin Australia between April 2020 and July 2022 would expire at the end of this month. Customers were told they would need to fly by that date as well. However, the airline this morning announced customers will now be able to use those credits for flights to late May 2027. Senator Bridget McKenzie says it's not good enough.
4: If Virgin is expecting a slow clap from their loyal customers, they're not going to get it from this announcement.
3: Virgin says around 90% of COVID credits have been redeemed.
0: Ukrainian President Volodymyr Zelensky has told EU member states that Ukraine wants the war against Russia to be over by the end of the year. He's also urged them to help Kiev prepare for another winter with air defence missiles and fuel, and that the best security guarantee for the bloc would be to grant Kiev fast-tracked membership. However, just hours earlier, Ukrainian airstrikes struck targets deep inside Russia, including an oil refinery in Moscow. To sport, Socceroos coach Tony Popovich says his side will need to be better if they're going to defeat the US in their second World Cup group game. Australia takes on the co-host early tomorrow morning at Seattle Stadium. Popovich says the Americans present a different challenge to Turkey.
5: Different teams. Turkey were more European style in terms of their technical build-up, slower build-up, fantastic possession. I think the US team has a good mix of the two, very powerful, very athletic.
0: Meanwhile, Mexico has defeated South Korea 1-0 in its second group stage match. Earlier, Canada trounced Qatar 6-0 and Switzerland beat Bosnia-Herzegovina 4-1. To the weather forecast for the state this afternoon, scattered showers or rain areas across southern and central areas in the northern inland plains extending to the northern slopes and ranges throughout the afternoon. Isolated showers elsewhere, apart from the far northeast. It'll be a cloudy afternoon in Sydney, a sunny day tomorrow with a top of 21, partly cloudy on Sunday with a top of 19, and then partly cloudy with a shower or two Monday, also a top of 19. ABC News, it's 2:05.
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8: Super good to have you company on this Friday arvo. Coming up this hour, looking about half an hour's time, we want to... I'm fascinated by siblings and always have been because I've never had one and I'm pretty sure it's too late now. Only child. I'm really interested in sibling rivalry, that kind of sometimes, I guess, maybe it's fueled by parents, but often it's not. And I guess there's often a sense from the older sibling, if the younger sibling starts to, get A's when they got B's, or getting the first 15.

0: or six or nine, when they were in the seconds, to feel kind of threatened. I guess it's pretty normal for a younger sibling to think about their older sibling. They're someone I've got to live up to, and wouldn't it be good if I could surpass them? I don't know. I just want to be educated about it. And whether it's, you know, sometimes maybe it's a fun light thing, sometimes it becomes a bit heavier. We'll talk about that after 2:30 today. In a moment, everything you always wanted to know about amphibians, those animals that have not just one kind of place they can survive, but two, not just land, but water as well. Is that just unnecessary redundancy, or is it kind of useful? We'll find out very shortly. But our new segment, Friday 3.
1: That's a magic number.
2: Three.
1: It's the magic.
0: It's kind of running right through the show, and what we want to hear is your top three. Today, the category is greatest duos. So it can be musicians like Lennon and McCartney, TV stars like Starsky and Hutch, cartoon animated characters like Tom and Jerry, greatest duos, food combinations like peanut butter and strawberry jam, fish and chips, drink combinations like rum and coke or tea and milk, whatever they are, your top three fave duos, text them in on 0467 922 702. Someone nominated two little robotic guys called C-3PO and R2-D2.
3: You'll be malfunctioning within a day, you nearsighted scrap pile. And don't let me catch you following me, begging for help, because you won't get it.
0: Someone nominated the pair from Absolutely Fabulous.
4: Okay, she's here. Eddie, great news.
5: She's fat.
4: No, no, no. Better than that.
5: She's dead.
4: No. She's blind.
5: Yes! Yes! She's blind!
0: And someone nominated two guys in hats, suits and eyes you never see because they're wearing sunglasses.
6: It's 106 miles to Chicago. We got a full tank of gas, half a pack of cigarettes, it's dark, and we're wearing sunglasses. Hit it.
0: The Blues Brothers. What are yours, your top three greatest duos? 0467 922 702. 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
0: We're interested on the afternoon show about amphibians. I don't think there are, you know, we often think about reptiles, don't we? We often think about mammals, types of mammals, marsupials. We do a regular segment about insects, and there's birds. Amphibians are a niche category that are uniquely well positioned to survive because they can live in water and on land. Or do they need to live in water? I mean, can they live exclusively on water and exclusively on land, or do they need to live a bit of life on each? Maybe their advantage is actually a disadvantage because they need both. Frogs are amphibians, so are salamanders, newts, but there aren't that many different sorts of categories to tell us. I've reached the end of my knowledge. Let's get the knowledge of Brandon Bifford, who's the ops manager at the Australian Reptile Park. G'day, Brandon.
9: Good afternoon, James. How are you?
0: Very good. What is an amphibian? We should define our term.
9: Yeah, well, an amphibian is basically an animal that can take oxygen through its skin. So, like, obviously, we breathe through our nostrils. They pass oxygen straight through the skin. It's very porous. And so that means the entire environment around them has to be pristine because they're our environmental indicator. They're the first thing to go. And talking of iconic duos, I was just going to slip in before we move on from that, maybe Miss Piggy and Kermit the Frog.
0: Oh,
9: to match
0: very
9: your
0: nice. Yeah, that's lovely. And I loved how you made it animal-themed and even amphibian-themed, 50% amphibian-themed because frogs are probably the most well-known amphibians. But clear this up for me. Do amphibians, do they need water or land, or do they need

0: water and land?
1: Yeah, that's a great question. I was listening to you ask it. There's five different family groups in Australia, and about there's 246 species of frogs, and they're all different. So there's some that do need to have permanent water around them. Like we've got frogs down at our conservation facility called Conservation Ark. There's the little John Eyes tree frog, and they're from the Wattigans just out in New South Wales. Mm. And they need permanent water around them all the time, or they're gonna die. But then you go out into the deserts, as soon as you get out to Birdsville and places like that, even St. George. I was only out there at the start of the year when some rain hit, and you've literally got an area of red sand that's barren, and suddenly there's literally probably the biggest frog event I've ever seen in my life happened actually earlier this year. And there were thousands of frogs.
0: I just want to interrupt you. I don't know anyone else who's ever said probably the biggest frog event in my life. That's so cool.
1: It's funny, I actually forgot about it leading up to this, but it was incredible. Like we were actually, that one was closer to Cunnamulla, I believe. That was actually up in Queensland. It was ridiculous. We went out of a night and there were hundreds of thousands of frogs that would otherwise be underground and only surface because of the rain, but they do spend years at a time, 5 to 6 years, no water. And so they're called water-holding frogs. There's a few different desert species. There's desert spadefoots. And my favourite frog of all is the crucifix toad. And he's got a cross on his back and he's bright yellow and he's on all the old Australian Geographic posters. But there are some that literally, they still need water. They still need a cocoon of water in the desert. But they hold the water within themselves. They put a mucus around themselves in a hole. And they keep the water within inside of them, and then the mucus in that hole actually stops it from leaving their body and out into the sand around them. And the Aboriginal people throughout their different tribes all over Australia knew of these frogs, all the different species, because as I said, 246 species, there's a lot that live in the desert. They use them as a survival tool. They'd go along, dig them up, squeeze a frog, get some water out of it, put it back underground. The frog can wait for the rain again, but they got a quick drink.
0: Wow. Yeah. So you're on ABC Local Radio, your national amphibian network. If it's about amphibians, you're in the right place. Brandon Bifford from the Australian Reptile Park is with me, and we're focusing on amphibians. If you've got an amphibian-based question or comment, let us know. The number 1300 222 702, and the text 0467 922 702. So far we've found that being an amphibian can be, I think, either an advantage or a disadvantage, because there's two types. If you need water and land, it's kind of a disadvantage probably. But if you only need water or land to survive in, then it's an advantage because you've got – that's how I see it. How do you see it, Brandon?
1: 100%. Yes. Yeah, definitely. I think it is an advantage to be an amphibian. Definitely. You've suddenly opened up two worlds for yourself. Exactly. So if you're in the desert, then you're a different type of amphibian. But as we deal with here on the coast, yeah, definitely. You've got that entire space around you. You can hunt on land. You can hunt underwater. You can use both for camouflage and like avoiding predation. So definitely the frogs have the upper hand as far as they can use everything. So being amphibious would be, that'd be the dream.
0: Of course, you mentioned frogs, and they seem to be the most well-known amphibian. There's salamanders and newts and toads, but there aren't that many different types. I mean, I said kind of as a joke earlier, were they indecisive? Was there a point in evolution where they started to come out of the water, and unlike many other species, including the one that eventually became us, they kind of stopped halfway and couldn't quite work out what to do next? So how did it all happen?
1: Yeah, so they emerged about 180 million years ago. It could go all the way to 250 million years ago, they're estimating. And it's basically they formed as this small, wet-skinned animal that's absorbing oxygen. And they're a very primal form of what the frogs are today, but they had tails. And then as time has gone on, they've lost the tails. And it literally sort of flailed around with really weird-looking legs. And so they've just built on that with time. And now they've actually gone to what we see today, where they're starting in the water, they're losing the tail, forming legs and going up onto land. So I'm guessing back in early evolution that they formed as this

0: very primitive looking organism, but they definitely had a tail. And so that's something like, it's kind of like how snakes originally had legs and they lost those as time went on. And so the frog, the tail was useless to it because it realized it would have started in the water, realized that it doesn't need the tail. It can get out on land and open up an entire new ecosystem to itself. And so it did it. It reduced its tail to nothing. And so now that's what we're seeing today. But as you said, there's salamanders, there's newts around the world. There's actually about 7,000 amphibians found around the world and only 240 frogs in Australia. We're actually 246 frogs in Australia. We don't actually have any other amphibians other than frogs and obviously the now introduced cane toad. But overseas, it's incredible. We've been pestering Singapore Zoo for years. We want to get a giant salamander here at the park.
1: All right, that would be very, very, very cool. And of course, crocodiles aren't amphibians because although they live a lot in water, they can't breathe underwater.
0: No.
1: I'm just wondering why dolphins didn't kind of go the frog route, and at least some variant of them evolved some legs because they can breathe air, of course, to, you know, get out and, as you said, find potentially new food on land. You know, a lot of those sea dwelling, oxygen breathing mammals.
0: 100%. It's funny that the dolphins didn't. You don't really see that. Platypus did. Platypus started off completely in the water and would never come out on land. And then eventually they made the shift. And echidnas formed from early platypus. So they sort of, as time went on, they're talking over very many, many millions of years, the bill reduced to a beak and they grew spines. And that's how they, scientists believe that, if the first echidnas emerge. But then you look at what you brought up with crocs. They're not amphibians, but they are amphibious. And they did have long legs. And they did dominate the landscape.
1: Explain. So amphibious is they have the qualities of an amphibian, but they're not technically able to do both breathe on air and breathe underwater.
0: No, 100%, exactly right. And the only closest thing I could see to that is an amphibious animal but has a different way of breathing is our freshwater turtles. Like actually at the exact same place at Konark, we've got the Menning River turtle, who's one of Australia's oldest turtles, and he actually is able to respirate through his tail, so he can draw oxygen out of the water through his tail, and also that gives him an advantage of staying under for a longer period of time. But the first crocodiles, like Isofortia in Australia, they worked out that if they come up to the edge of the water and start hunting at the edge to land, they won't just get little fish and little turtles, they'll get bigger things. And that's where crocodiles started to develop land-based hunting. And you got all the way up to where you ended up getting land crocodiles that literally had long legs, that only last year scientists were describing one that lived in a tree, would hunt from a tree and would ambush its prey off the tree. So they did that for a while, but like all megafauna, eventually died out. Now the frogs have fulfilled a niche that no other animal has come close to, in that they've stayed small, they navigate both land and water, but they prey just on insects. So nothing else has tried to do what they're doing in the way that they do it. And so by doing that, they've able to habituate the entire planet except Antarctica, which they are so successful at. Now, the problem is in 2026, we've introduced a couple of little things into Australia that have changed the landscape for them. So they're battling chytrid fungus. So the very thing that makes them an amphibian is actually what is killing frogs and putting them on the edge. Chytrid was introduced to Australia probably from maybe Vietnam or somewhere up in Southeast Asia. We're not 100% sure the exact location, but come to Queensland back in the 1970s, and they started noticing frog populations were dropping very quickly. And when the scientists did their research, they went, oh, they've got something in their system. They're ingesting it into their body. And that's what I was talking about at the start. As soon as they get something in the landscape, they'll absorb it.
1: Brandon, a question from Deb. Is it cruel to have an axolotl, who I assume is an amphibian, in a bare tank with only sand on the bottom?
0: Oh, look, I've seen it. I would definitely introduce enclosure furniture. That's a big thing for us. Aquatic plant life goes a million miles for amphibians because we talk about keeping the environment pristine, but you also can go too far the other way. You can go too sterile. Now,

0: You can't use tap water because there's even just traces of chlorine and things like that in tap water. Like there's, we call it hard water. So we even have to soften the water we give to these animals. And one of the ways that we do that is we give them plant life. But I think it's important just for cover, for protection. It's natural. Like we're obviously trying to replicate the environment they're found in. So I'd introduce as much smooth rock and plant material, aquatic plant material as I possibly could, as long as you can still visibly see it and get the enjoyment of being cool. able to visualize your animal.
1: Shane, what did you want to say?
2: Hi. I hear a lot of frog noises outside. I'm wondering if they're actually frogs. They don't sound like crickets.
1: Where do you live?
2: In Engadine.
1: What do you think, Brandon?
0: Engadine. Well,
1: no,
0: you know,
1: Engadine.
0: Oh, Engadine. I always put it down to frogs. Like without hearing it, I would. Because we're very. I think Aussies are very used to their crickets and their night insects. But frogs do come in so many different calls. And I was talking earlier about an event we heard out in Queensland. Like we were amongst 20 different species of frogs, and you've got all the like little trills. You've got big barks. Like you've got everything. And so yeah, I would put it down to some species of frog. And the easiest way to find them, because their vocals are bouncing off the environment around them, it's really hard to pinpoint where they are. So eye shining is the key to looking for frogs at night.
1: Good on you, Shane. Hey, thank you very much, Brandon. Great to talk to you.
0: No worries. Thank you so much for having us. If they ever want to see more frogs, come to the Australian Reptile Park. We've got heaps of them.
1: There you go, Brandon Bifford from the Australian Reptile Park, telling you everything you need to know about amphibians. We are doing the Friday 3, your top 3 in a particular category. The category today, the greatest duos. Brandon's greatest duo was an amphibian and a mammal. Kermit the Frog and Miss Piggy.
3: Piggy?
4: Yes, Miss Piggy.
3: Piggy, have you been planting items about us in the gossip papers again?
4: What would make you think a thing like that?
3: The photographer who was just here, he was from Tongue Magazine.
4: Was it a teeny tiny item?
3: It was a cover story about us being secretly married.
4: What a slight exaggeration.
3: That's a bald-faced lie,
4: but
3: Piggy.
1: Kate, they're one of yours too. What are the other two?
5: Oh, the other two were Pats and Eddie.
1: From Absolutely Fabulous, yes.
5: Yes, and I used to love this show, Mork and Mindy.
1: Yes, the great Robin Williams playing an alien.
5: Yes, Nanu Nanu.
1: And Mindy, I don't know why this bit of information is in my brain. I think Mindy was played by an actress called Pam Dubar.
5: Well, you beat me. I didn't know that. I can picture her, but I wouldn't have known her name.
1: And his boss was called Orson.
5: Yes.
1: Do you remember
5: and
1: that?
5: And he went in like an egg thing.
1: Yeah, that's right. That was his spaceship.
5: Yeah.
1: And it really brought the wonder of Robin Williams to the world for the first time, I think. Well, unless you'd seen him do stand-up earlier. Thank you very much, Kate. Yes, Friday 3, we want to hear your three greatest duos, whether they be food-based, entertainment-based, whatever, 0467-922-702 is the text. Richard says, Abbott and Costello. The Lone Ranger and Tonto, Roy Rogers and Trigger. Someone says McCartney and Lennon, Bud Abbott and Lou Costello, Bugs Bunny and Elmer Fudd. Very nice. Love this one. Lily and Tomo, the Australian fast bowlers of the 70s, Jagger and Keith, Rolling Stones, and Hawke and Keating, says Mick. There you go. A lot of nominations for Simon and Garfunkel and also for Sonny and Cher. Another nomination for Miss Jane and Mr. Squiggle with the man from the moon in brackets and also Bill and Ben, the flower pot men. Someone who's a Peter Carey fan suggests Oscar and Lucinda. The two Ronnies, Romeo and Juliet, and the third one from this person, Narcissus and Goldmund. Well, I know Narcissus is the guy who looked in the river, saw his reflection and fell in love with it, leading to the term of narcissism. I don't know who Goldmund is, but I'm intrigued. The three greatest duos, says someone, that influenced my life are James, Crockett and Tubbs from Miami Vice. Roland Ozebol and Kurt Smith, the drivers of the band Tears for Fears.

0: is, gee, they're a very good band. They have been the soundtrack of my life, says Pete. And Bill and Ben, the Flowerpot Men. Michael, who are yours?
1: Hey, top three in my mind, and granted that I'm 54, so I spent a lot of my teenage years in the 80s. So Top of the Pops would be Batman and Robin.
0: Yep.
1: Second be Martin and Lewis, Dean Martin, Derry Lewis, because a lot of those movies I'm reading in the 80s.
0: Yep.
1: Yeah. And the last one is Jerry and George, Jerry Seinfeld and George Costanza.
0: Oh, okay. Leaving out Elaine and Kramer, but they were the inner two, I guess.
1: No, and Jerry and George used to get up to a lot of mischief.
0: They certainly did, yes. And they echoed, of course, Jerry and Larry David, who created the show. Someone nominated as their favourite duo Bill and Ted from Bill and Ted's Excellent Adventure.
2: Dudes, you guys are going to go back in time.
3: Yeah!
2: You are going to have the most excellent adventure through history.
3: Who are you guys?
2: We're you, dude!
3: No way. No way.
2: Yes way, Ted!
3: Look, we know how you feel. We didn't believe it either when we were you, and we us said what we us are saying right now.
0: Someone suggested Mick Jagger and Keith Richards.

0: And of course, someone suggested the two stars of Miami Vice. White suits with black t-shirts, no socks. Who are yours, Yanni?
1: The comedians.
0: Oh, sorry, same again?
1: Lano and Woodley.
0: Yes, they were a great duo, weren't they? They had that thing where it was Frank Woodley and Colin Lane. Colin was like the pursed lip trying to control things, and Frank kept going his own way, and they did some great shows, didn't they?
1: You remember it a lot better than I did. I just remember that they were really funny.
0: Yeah, nice. They were definitely really funny. And thank you for someone explaining Narcissus and Goldmund is a novel by Hermann Hesse. They are opposites. Thank you very much. I appreciate that. Karen and Richard Carpenter says, Dennis, the Woodies. So favourite duos, tennis doubles partners, Todd Woodbridge and Mark Woodford. They also suggest John Newcombe and Tony Roach were a great double and a fabulous duo, very much. B1 and B2, Bananas in Pyjamas, says someone. Margot Fontaine and Rudolf Nureyev in ballet, and Frodo and Sam from Lord of the Rings. A lot of people have nominated Clark and Dorr.
2: Senator Collins, thanks for coming in.
3: It's a great pleasure. Thank you.
2: This ship that was involved in the incident off Western Australia this week...
3: Yeah, the one the front fell off?
2: Yeah.
3: Yeah, that's not very typical. I'd like to make that point.
2: Well, how is it untypical?
3: Well, there are a lot of these ships going around the world all the time, and very seldom does anything like this happen. I just don't want people thinking that tankers aren't safe.
2: Was this tanker safe?
3: Well, I was thinking more about the other ones.
2: The ones that are safe?
3: Yeah, the ones the front doesn't fall off.
0: They were so good. Weren't they good? It was just... I love the commitment to not acting, just being truthful. Paul, favourite duos?
4: Oh, hi, James.
0: G'day, go ahead.
4: Oh.
0: Yeah. This is your moment. Time to shine.
4: Excuse me.
0: I will.
4: Will.
0: Yeah.
4: What did I say? Peanut butter.
0: And?
4: Jam.
0: Peanut butter and jam, light. Yep, great duo.
4: And honey, top three.
0: Peanut butter and jam, peanut butter and honey. What was the third one?
4: Peanut butter and Vegemite, of course.
0: Whoa, what? On the same bit of bread?
4: Yep, bread or toast.
0: I love peanut butter, I love Vegemite, but I've never even thought. I mean, is it good?
4: Well, I discovered these. I don't know if I discovered them, but I tried them.
0: Yeah.
4: When I was a ravenous teenager coming home from school. Mm. And my mother was out.
0: And you
4: raided the pantry.
0: Right. So peanut butter, and I guess you'd have to put the Vegemite on first because...
4: No. No, peanut butter first.

0: What, and then the Vegemite on top of it?
1: A smear of Vegemite on top.
0: A smear.
1: Only a smear.
0: So it's like 80%, 20%?
1: Yep.
0: I'll try it on the weekend. I will.
1: Yeah, good.
0: Last time I tried, a culinary suggestion from the audience was a sandwich made of, what was it? It was peanut butter and was it cream cheese or something? Something you thought would be horrible, but it was great.
1: I haven't gone there.
0: Oh, well, I think you've gone further.
1: At the time, I didn't even know about cream cheese.
0: But you're still eating peanut butter and Vegemite together?
1: No, I haven't got a toaster at the moment. I eat out.
0: Do you? Well, lucky you.
1: Oh, well, yeah, it's expensive, but anyway.
0: Yeah, a toaster might be cheaper, but you shouldn't just live on toast anyway. Look, thank you, Paul. In a moment we're going to be talking about sibling rivalry and examining how it works, because as an only child, I have no idea and I'm very curious. Firstly, let's get the latest news headlines. Good afternoon, Adam Story.
2: Afternoon, James. China will impose an additional 55% tariff on Australian beef imports from this weekend. Under a new trade agreement that started at the beginning of the year, imports of Australian beef to China are subject to a new quota, and that threshold has already been reached. UK Labour's Andy Burnham has won a by-election which will pave the way for him to challenge Prime Minister Keir Starmer as party leader. He received almost 25,000 votes, beating the UK's Reforms' Robert Kenyon by more than 9,000 votes. And Virgin Australia has extended the expiry date for travel booked using flight credits issued during COVID travel bans after pressure from customers and consumer advocates. And there'll be more news at 3 o'clock.
0: Thank you very much, Adam. We're about to examine sibling rivalry. And I don't know, if you have a sibling, you know more about it than me. Do you know anything about it?
2: I know nothing, James. I too am an only child.
0: Are you? We should have.
2: Yes.
0: We should hang out together.
2: Classic example of. Yeah. Spoilt rotten.
0: Me too.
2: Were you spoilt?
0: I think so in many ways, but not for company.
2: I was told I was spoilt. I don't know whether I actually was or not.
0: You don't appear to be. You seem down to earth. You seem
2: I'm pretty grounded, mate. Yeah.
0: But are you kind of strangely, as I am, fascinated by the whole sibling relationship thing?
2: Yeah, because it tends to occur everywhere.
0: Yeah.
2: Yeah, it's a common theme, and it's something you and I have obviously never had to deal with. So.
0: No.
2: Yeah.
0: Maybe we can become rivals.
2: And I can understand. Look, the thing is, I had a lot of cousins who I was close to, so there was a bit of probably a slight bit of rivalry there, but, you know, nothing that was ever, you know.
0: So this is my question.
2: Long-lasting. It's like we weren't sent to our rooms, we were sent to our different houses, you know.
0: Yeah, right. Yeah. But do you think it arises from things out in the world or just from your own head? Like, you know, there's Bob and he's 2 years older than me or 2 years younger than me. You know, is it all in your own head or are there things in the real world that prompt it? Yeah, probably.
2: I think it's got to be in the head.
0: Mm. You should be like, I think you could be an expert on everything. You've just got such clear, no crap explanations for it.
2: Yeah, I know nothing about everything.
0: Yeah, but you're very confident in how you say it. You just said, I don't know if you're right or wrong, but you sound confident.
2: No, neither do I.
0: Which is a great with the newsreader. You sound confident.
2: Yeah, you play them like you've got them, as they say in the poker world.
0: Okay. I'm going to take that advice. Thank you very much, Adam.
2: All right.
0: More from him, confidently spoken facts at 3 o'clock.
3: When it impacts you,
4: income is just not keeping up with those costs of the basics of life.
3: When it needs to be discussed.
5: The increase in juveniles committing these serious acts of violence on behalf of organised criminal entities is concerning.
3: 1233 ABC Newcastle.
0: We want to examine sibling rivalry in a moment, and I'm just really interested how it works. If you want to try and explain it to me, 0467 922 702 is the text. And the 1300, and the phone 1300 222 702. Did it have an effect on your life? And did it come from external sources like, you know, your sibling or the parents having a real or perceived favourite? Or does it kind of grow in your own head automatically if you've, you know, you've grown up with someone who's a bit older or someone who's a bit younger? Younger siblings often measuring themselves against older ones. Are older siblings worried about younger siblings, you know, coming up and eclipsing them? I guess for younger siblings, for older siblings, you've been a couple of years ahead, so you've had an advantage. The older, possibly more knowledgeable one, and then all of a sudden as you get older, that age difference becomes less significant.

0: significant? Can it be healthy and fun? Can it go too far? And this is, I'm really interested in this. Once everyone's an adult, does it fade away? Or can sibling rivalry kind of linger for life and not necessarily in a bad way, but just still be that little thing? Maybe it's even unwilling. You know, you hear your brother, your sister's got a promotion and most of you's happy, but a little bit of you's going, damn it, now I have to try and get a promotion. Often to get things going, I have a story, but not today because I've no idea about this subject, but I really want to find out. So our number is 1-300-222-702 and the text 04-6722-702. Tell me about what you think of sibling rivalry and whether it's had a, you know, some sort of involvement in your life. Hi, Margaret.
1: Hi, good afternoon. It's not about that. It's about the couples, the famous couples. I'm in a retirement village and there is a lady here called Jane Fennell, and somebody has told me that she is the Miss Jane from Mr. Squiggle and Jane. And I mean, I haven't got her approval to say this, but as far as I know, that's what happens. And I actually knit the Mr. Squiggle toys and Bananas in Pajamas from the ABC knitting books.
0: Oh, that's lovely. Well, maybe you should, you know, start up a conversation with Miss Jane and see where it goes and report back. We might be able to have a chat to her. We also, yes, also talking about the greatest, your favourite duos. Who are yours, Jenny?
2: Charlie Brown and Snoopy.
0: Yes, perfect. Lovely.
2: Yep. And, of course, Simon and Garfunkel and Clark and Dawes. And
0: they are so popular.
2: They are. They're wonderful. They were wonderful.
0: Yeah, yeah. That's lovely. Thank you very much. We'll check back in about your favourite duos before the end of the program, but now focusing on sibling rivalry. How does it work? What does it mean? Is it inevitable? I think I know sub-siblings where there doesn't seem to be any evidence of it, but then again, who knows what happens between between people's ears, you know what I mean? Like, just because you're not going, I want to run faster than my sister, it doesn't mean there isn't a bit of you thinking it. And I wonder if there's a balance between sibling rivalry having some positive characteristics and negative ones as well. Positive ones might be kind of motivation and, you know, being spurred on, and negative ones might be kind of judging yourself harshly and finding it, you know, kind of having mixed feelings when your sibling's successful. Yeah, let me know. The number 1-300-222-702 and the text 0467-922-702. Hi, Stephen.
3: Hi, how you doing?
0: Good. Oh, you're a psychologist.
3: Yes, I am. I am a clinical psychologist, but currently working as a counsellor in the Northern Rivers with family relations.
0: Right. So you're going to speak academically or from experience or both?
3: No, from experience. I actually thought it connects quite well into the favourite duo segment you had before, because I was working recently with two brothers, both actors, and they would have lots of rivalry on set often. They were in this film called Rush Hour, and at first they sort of had this rivalry going, but by the end of the movie, they were sort of partners and best friends. One was Jackie Chan, the other's Chris Tucker, right? And so by the end of the film, so what I'm saying is, what I've found is that when the brothers actually work together on a case, they can become friends by the end of the movie.
0: Right. Okay. Yeah, all right. Thank you very much for that. Much appreciated. Someone says, I'm 65, the youngest of five, and they are still telling me what to do. I did better financially in life as I left the country town and went, wanted the glamour of the city. The others, he says, just wanted marriage, but he still gets told what to do. Emmanuel, hi.
4: Hi, James. How are you?
0: Good. Can you explain all this to me?
4: Look, I would say that just count your blessings that you have no siblings. None of us like none of us hardly talk to each other. We're on and off. It's just pathetic. Everything when I was a kid, I had a little brother that I was really close to. The middle one was always a bit of a, you know, pain in the neck. But then just an example of what he was like as an adult. I worked for a company where I was a copywriter.
0: Yeah.
4: And I actually got his company that was doing graphic design a job working for one of the projects that we were working on. And he got me sacked off the job as the copywriter that I got him the job for.
0: No.
4: Through my company.
0: So do you think that was sibling rivalry?
4: He's insane. He is so, like, I haven't worked out. I actually haven't spent money on a psychologist to analyse exactly what his problem is with me. But I was the eldest and he was the middle. So I kind of put it down to middle child syndrome. Mm. And I think that maybe, you know, as an adult, like as a, you know, as a child, I wasn't a big bossy sister or anything like that. That's what's so surprising. I thought I was a nice person as a sister. But he just has... And I remember coming back from Europe and just being really, really sad because I was living in France and I was very depressed about being back here and missing it. And then Mum said to him, oh, look, why don't you, take Alice out somewhere now she's got back. He wouldn't take me anywhere because of the way I dress. He said I was an embarrassment.
0: Oh, that's tough. Well, oh, thank you very much, Emmanuel. That must have really stung. We're talking about sibling rivalry, how it plays out and where it comes from and what it means and how it affects you. Because, I mean, anything with families kind of affect you. Often much more than they do with anyone else. Our number is 1300 222 702 and the text 0467 922 702. Lynn, hello.
5: Hello.
0: Yeah, what's your experience?
5: Well, I'm the eldest and only girl. I have three brothers.
0: Mm-hmm.
5: And when I was young, I had to take the responsibility of babysitting by the time I was 12. And I used to read them stories and they were just absolutely very naughty and very bad.
0: Yes.
5: And of course, they never listened to me because I was just a sister. And so, and they got away with so much.
0: Mm.
5: And I had to be the responsible sister, parent, villain. And I didn't even think about it at the time. I thought this is my responsibility, but we did fight. And, you know, they'd sort of like, oh, no, say something or do something. And I give them a bit of a punch, young, but just on the arm. Mm. this is how families are. Mm-hmm. It's like, you know, sometimes they're okay with me and sometimes they're not.
0: Mm.
5: But it was like I got away with it until they were stronger than me and they could punch harder than me.
0: Suddenly the power shifts.
5: Then I'd punch and run.
0: Right.
5: And lock myself in my bedroom.
0: Thank you very much, Lynn. Greg is on the line. G'day, Greg.
6: Yeah, hi there, James.
0: Hi. What happened to you?
6: Okay, so I'm the eldest of three brothers, and the sibling rivalry goes right back to when we were kids. We all played cricket, and what used to happen would be we go over the nets and practice, and my dad would make my brothers bowl at me, and they would not be able to get a bat, and they used to get very upset about it. And Dad used to say to them, "Well, look, I'm pushing Greg because I think he might play great cricket one day, and you blokes have just got to bowl at him."
0: Ooh.
6: And so it was a bit of a funny sort of situation. And whenever there was any new equipment bought, like if Dad bought a new cricket bat, he'd give it to me and I'd hand the cricket bat down to my brothers. And so much so that I just celebrated my 70th birthday about a month ago. And one of my brothers made a speech and brought up the golden child. Well, it was called the golden child when I was young. And he brought that up in a speech.
0: and I wonder, did it? I mean, clearly you can laugh about it now and so can your brother. But did you sense some resentment from them towards you?
6: Oh, 100%. Yeah, look, it was friendly rivalry, if I could put it that way. We were only young kids at the time. But it's funny how that saying that they used to call me the golden child stuck in my head. And when you had the segment coming up, I thought I'll give James a ring and give him a good example of what I feel about sibling rivalry.
0: Put a bit of pressure on you too, didn't it?
6: Oh, mate, I ended up playing great cricket for St George.
0: There you go. Nice. Well, you kind of had to after that, right?
6: Oh, 100%.
0: Yeah, good on you. Thank you very much for your call, Greg. Hi, Tina.
7: Oh, hello there. Now, I'm laughing because I'm getting texts now from my friends saying, oh, you should be all over this. You've got seven brothers and sisters, right? And I also love that they're all listening. We're all listening.
0: Oh, yeah. Club. Did you say seven?
7: Yeah, I've got seven. Oh, but you know what's so funny? Even the last text I got, he just said to me, he's driving home from Griffith, and he said, you'll be all over this, Joel. But he said, except you're not rivals. And I'm only ringing to say, like, from my opinion, none of us are rivals. I feel like we're quite good cheerleaders of one another. But I think it actually comes from multiples because, you know, I always say, when there's so many of you, let's say one of them was annoying me, right? I could go to an event. They're annoying me. I get in the car and I say to my husband, oh, for God's sake, he said blah, blah, blah, blah, blah, blah, blah. So next week we go to another family function. I walk in, I go, hello, doll. And then give him a kiss, walk past him, talk to the other 39 people there because we've got 25 kids between us. And then I leave and go, see you, gorge. Sorry, I didn't catch up with you. And then 5 years later, I go, you know, you do that 5 years. And 5 years later, I say to my husband, oh, he's a really nice guy. I don't know why I thought that. Like, so the dilution of it, we always say, being so many of us magnifies the joys and dilutes the pain.
0: That's so interesting. Because I can imagine if there are seven of you, like if there are only two of you, it's much easier to focus on whether they're getting A's or B's or they're getting selected in a sporting team. Whereas you would have had a huge range of all that.
7: We had all that. And also, Mum was really no nonsense. She would cut the legs from under you all the time. And her theory was if we were fighting, what she'd do is back then, she'd just whack both of us and send us away, hating her so much.
0: You'd unite.
7: Yes. So that was always her theory. And I saw a fabulous meme yesterday going around, which is like a 4-year-old boy and a 2-year-old girl who've been fighting. And the mother got the husband's coat and they had to put one arm in each and she did it up. And they're both screaming because they're having a big fight. And she said, I'm not taking the coat off until you've cleaned up this whole room and stopped crying. And I thought, that's probably Mum's version, like a current version of what she did to us, which is just make you hate me so much that you will just be friends. And I, you know, they're just superb humans.
0: Yeah, that's lovely, Tina. And I hope all your billions of siblings are listening to you on the radio. Great to talk to you.
7: See ya.
0: See you later. That's Tina. Someone says, hi, James. I'm an only child, but I have two daughters in their early 20s. They were best friends in primary school, but once they reached high school, their rivalry began, so much so that they now hardly talk to each other, as I think the younger one has always thought the older one was the golden child, which I never thought was the case. They have different personalities, different interests, both very smart. Hopefully they will get back together when they're older. Well, let's hope that they do, because it must be you always think, I don't know, I, as an only child, what do I know? But I always think when siblings aren't getting on, that they probably, there's part of them that really, really wants to, probably somewhere, even if they tell themselves they don't. But what would I know? Kath, what about you and sibling rivalry?
8: Oh, hi, James.
0: Hi.
8: Yeah, no, we were very close growing up, me and my brother, but I was the eldest and he was 3.5 years younger than me. And he was always brilliant, you know, like very, very academically smart. And he unfortunately died 10 years ago a tragic kite surfing accident. Yeah. And anyway, my best friend said to me, oh, Kath, you know, you'd almost got over your sibling rivalry. And it just sort of resonates in my head.
0: Oh, really? There was a bit of truth in it.
8: Oh, no, it was absolutely true.
0: Yeah.
8: It was absolutely true. Because I think my mother definitely favoured him because he was into science and he did a degree in physics and philosophy. And when he died, he was in the middle of a PhD on the mathematical modelling of brain cancer and had qualified for a doctor, as a doctor, you know.
0: Wow.
8: Yeah. I was just a lowly art gallery director.
0: And it'd be so hard. I mean, you know, we've all got friends who you know, do things that seem more impressive than us. But I would imagine when you're a sibling, it is hard not to compare yourself, particularly when it's someone younger.
8: Oh, yeah, absolutely. And, you know, like he kind of got fish. And I remember when he first turned around and said no and refused to be my slave, that was very annoying as well.
0: That's what I always wanted. That's why I always wanted a younger sibling, at least for a couple of years, to have a slave.
8: Doesn't last long, let me tell you.
0: Yeah, lovely to speak to you. Thank you so much for your call.
8: Thanks so much, Jay.

0: I think she watched too much TV when she was younger.
1: Right.
0: I'm nearly 60 now, and she's in her nearly mid-50s, and she's still in competition with me till this day. And I have no reason why she should be. We're totally different people. We did an update of resumes a few years back, and she was so annoyed that I had 3 degrees and that she hadn't. Not 1 degree at all. And I kept thinking, well, all you have to do is apply to go to uni and start studying. But that wasn't the point. It was that I had something she didn't have.
1: Yeah, right. That's so interesting. And I wonder if, I mean, sometimes feelings like that arises, rivalry, jealousy, whatever it is. And you know, it's not like you welcome it. It's not like you fuel it. It just arises and you can't help it. And sometimes you even think, I wish I didn't feel like that, but damn it, I do.
0: Yeah, I don't know why. Yeah, it's like Jan. We call her Jan with my
1: Yeah.
0: brothers and that because she's just, I don't know, she's obsessed. I don't know what it is. It's just the most strangest thing I've ever come across in my whole life. And she's related to me.
1: Yeah. Look, thank you so much, Therese. Hope that all works out. It's never too late for things like that to work out. Dave, g'day.
2: Hello, Jimmy.
1: G'day. Thank you. Appreciate that. That's a call back to yesterday's discussion where I was begging for someone to call me Jim. What about you and sibling rivalry?
2: Well, luckily for myself, I've got there's four of us, and my two older sisters have all we're all good friends. We're into our 60s, not a problem. My two sons, though, twin boys, identical twin boys, have never liked each other. Not from the
1: Yeah.
2: word go.
1: Yeah,
2: Yeah,
1: right.
2: just we actually think they were fighting in the womb. There was
1: Yeah.
2: There was so much activity going on, and but yeah, had to separate them at school. In the primary school, they had to be in separate classes. High schools, they had to go to separate high schools because they would just fight.
1: Yeah.
2: You know,
1: Yeah. How old did you say they are now? Nearly
2: 30,
1: 30.
2: nearly 30.
1: Yeah.
2: Yeah, they'll tolerate each other for about a couple of hours, but they really don't actually.
1: And it's not that fighting where deep down they're mates.
2: No. They'll never ring each other up to say how they're going, what's going on in their life, or that sort of stuff. They'll sort of get to family functions and sort of have a quick chat. And but
1: That must have been really sad for you, Dave.
2: Well, we're hoping that one day it'll all change. But
1: Yeah.
2: so like everyone thinks that identical twins are always going to be in each other's pocket. Well, these two are the exact opposite.
1: Yeah, look, thank you so much for your call. Sorry, we're just about out of time. Look, thanks so much. I feel a lot more knowledgeable now about sibling rivalry. And also, thanks to everyone all through the program who has been participating in our inaugural episode of The Friday Three with your greatest three duos, three greatest duos. It's been real fun. In Newcastle, you're about to hear Jenny Marchant, statewide New South Wales, Jess Maguire in the Illawarra Fairlie Hamilton and in Sydney.
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5: Happy Friday. Great to be with you for a great time of the week. I'm here till 5. TGIF takes over after that. That'll be a lot of fun. Hey, afternoons. Sneaking in on. Playing around with the number three. I don't know. I don't know.

0: why they think that they can get in on this number three action. Because at this time, every day, we have your three before three. First thing for you to know in the three before three relates to a really serious topic in our region, domestic violence-related assaults, which are increasing, well, have increased across all nine Hunter local government areas over the past few years. This is coming from the latest report from the Bureau of Crime Statistics and Research. Now, in addition to the statistics, the Hunter Domestic and Family Violence Consortium is saying that data certainly reflects what the services around our region see every day, which they see say also includes increasingly complex client needs. It's calling on the state government to increase funding for frontline services in the state budget. They want to better be able to support people dealing with violent relationships. Stay with me for more on that this afternoon. After four, I'll take you to one of those services, doing as much as it can with stretched resources. Now, I often hear concerns about a lack of public transport in some parts of our region, and Cessnock, Coalfields area particularly comes up. I wonder what you think in that part of the region that there are going to be an additional 100 public bus services every week in parts of our region, more nighttime and weekend travel options being made available in places like Cessnock, Currycurry, Singleton, Maitland, Brankston and Lochinvar. The member for Cessnock is Clayton Barr. He says this is about servicing areas with growing populations.
1: We're going to have more than 100 new services, 32 of which are going to be between Cessnock and Maitland, of course going through Currycurry, Head and Greeta, and those fast-growing areas like Cliffley and Killeston Heights. And the data tells us that if you have a more frequent, more reliable service, then you're more likely to get people onto the public transport.
0: What do you think about that? Will it help you? I'm hoping we'll have a bit more information on those bus services once the budget comes out next week. Your third thing that I can share with you is that a father and daughter have sailed from Lake Macquarie to England with their final destination, Norway, now within reach. Rob Donald and his teenage daughter, Freya, they set off in March last year. 10-metre boat. They have seen sharks. They've seen bad weather. There was a break while Rob was treated for cancer. Rob is now really excited to finish off the journey in his boat, Misha, and he is expecting a warm welcome.
2: The Dutch press are going to come down. It's been an interesting voyage, but that's to get back to where Misha was built. It's going to be a real milestone. I'm really looking forward to it.
0: So that's your three before three. Your news bulletin is coming up very soon, though. Beyond that, we will sit ourselves down in a football stadium and consider what makes a great football chant. Have you seen some of the fans in action at the World Cup? What about Norway? The Viking row, have you seen that? Of course, in Newcastle, we're familiar with Newcastle. You only have to set foot in Hunter Stadium and that starts coming out of your mouth, doesn't it? Aussie, Aussie, Aussie, oi, oi, oi. But there is a long history of football chants like this. So what makes a great football chant? What is the power of a good chant? What kind of a difference does it make in the stands and on the field? We'll take a look at that right after the news. And a couple of chances for you to be part of things here this afternoon. Our last double pass to give away to see Melinda Schneider's tribute to Barbara Streisand. And I will be opening my 10-minute takeover window for you to request a Friday afternoon song.
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5: Story with ABC News. Federal police say they're still investigating the firebombing of a Melbourne synagogue despite arresting all those allegedly responsible. Counter-terrorism detectives this morning charged a 20-year-old man with offences including criminal damage by fire and conduct endangering life. Authorities allege he's one of three men who broke into and set fire to the Addas

0: Israel synagogue in 2024, with the two others arrested last year. AFP Assistant Commissioner Peter Crozier says the investigation isn't finished.
1: We believe there are individuals who've been interviewed or spoken to by the JCTT who've deliberately lied in an attempt to hinder our investigation. We want to be very clear. You will not obstruct justice. Now is the time for you to come forward and do the right thing.
0: Independent Senator David Pocock is welcoming the federal government's decision to back down on some key measures in its tax overhaul. After a backlash, the government has announced more businesses will now receive capital gains tax concessions, while innovative startups will get special carve-outs. Senator Pocock says tax policy should incentivise business innovation.
2: When it comes to startups, there's very legitimate arguments that as an economy that really does need to become more complex and resilient, that we're, one, encouraging startups, and two, ensuring that they can actually scale here and keep that value here in Australia.
0: A 22-year-old woman has been arrested following a police operation at a public housing estate in Sydney's inner south. There's been growing protests at the Waterloo estate following plans to rebuild the area, with existing tenants evicted. Police say Homes New South Wales issued trespass notifications to a number of protesters camped at the location. It's alleged all protesters, with the exception of the 22-year-old, complied with the notification this morning. Iran's supreme leader says US President Donald Trump approved the interim peace deal to halt their way out of desperation. But earlier, Vice President J.D. Vance defended the deal, saying 12.5 million barrels of oil has already flowed through the Strait of Hormuz. More from the BBC's Nick Marsh.
3: The vast majority of these vessels will be delivering their cargoes to countries in Asia, many of whom had relied on fuel rationing just to stay afloat economically. Others drew on their stockpiles, and some turned to different, more expensive sources of crude oil, as well as previously sanctioned Russian oil. But as ships tentatively make their way through, there are still deep uncertainties as to whether this deal will hold.
0: Meanwhile, Israel has called on Hamas to disarm during a special meeting of the UN Security Council. Palestine's ambassador to the UN used the meeting to accuse Israel of killing more than 1,000 Palestinians since the ceasefire was announced by the US last October, and committing genocide, which Israel denies. Riyad Mansour has also warned that 1 in 4 Palestinian children in Gaza still face acute malnutrition. Israel's UN representative Danny Dannon says Hamas is to blame instead.
4: Israel will continue to walk with humanitarian organizations that deliver aid to civilians. But we will not cooperate with organizations that allow terrorists to hide behind a humanitarian logo. Council members, Hamas wants this debate to stay frozen on aid. And it worked. Look.
0: Help has begun arriving for thousands of people affected by an inundation of floating pumice rock in Papua New Guinea's Manus province. The pumice has been generated by an undersea volcanic eruption and is so thick in places people can't use boats for travel or fishing. Disaster Minister Billy Joseph flew over the area this week and says relief supplies are being sent to affected communities.
5: Two of the most affected island groups are the Balopa and Low Islands, with about 19,200 people. And Provincial Disaster Management Committee are already working to distribute water, food and all that.
0: Meteorologists say a predicted super El Nino could threaten global food output in the coming months, but they say with near-record worldwide inventories, expectations of near-normal conditions in some key producing regions and advanced planning could limit the fallout. Meteorologists say an El Nino, which typically brings heat and dryness to large parts of Asia and heavy rain to the Americas, is expected to strengthen. The last super El Nino in 2015-2016 brought droughts, floods and record global temperatures and disrupted agricultural production from Asia to Africa. And in sport, to today's World Cup matches, Mexico has defeated South Korea 1-0 in its second group stage victory at the World Cup. Earlier, Canada trounced Qatar 6-0 and Switzerland beat Bosnia-Herzegovina 4-1. Scattered showers or rain areas across southern and central areas and the northern inland plains extending to the northern slopes and ranges throughout the afternoon. Isolated showers elsewhere apart from the far northeast. Cloudy in Sydney this afternoon, sunny tomorrow 21, partly cloudy Sunday at 19. It's 3:05.
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8: Afternoon. A bit grey, isn't it, this Friday around parts of the Hunter? The radar's showing some showers coming in from the north,

0: west and heading towards the top of the Hunter Valley right now and pushing into some of our towns. The Bureau is saying the very high chance of rain about the Upper Hunter, medium chance elsewhere. Hopefully you are staying dry. We'll see if we can brighten the afternoon up a bit with some great music in this hour. I've got some Culture Club for you shortly, but I'm also going to open the window for your 10-minute takeover in, I'm going to say, the next 15 minutes or so. It's your chance to, during that 10-minute window, text in, let me know what song you want to hear and why. Choose a great song for us to play on the radio. We'll pick one and get it on the air. So keep your ear out. The 10-minute takeover window will open shortly. How good is a powerful chant in a stadium full of football fans? Knights and Jets fans are used to cheering on the team with that Newcastle. You hear it. You feel it, right? Well, the World Cup sees national pride come out in full voice. In a moment, we'll consider some of the chants that are getting around and whether they can inspire greatness on the field. I wonder what we'll hear from the US and the Australian fans tomorrow morning. And these days, when a young person is considering the kind of job that they are looking for in the future, do you reckon agriculture's on the mind? It is a huge and varied field with lots of options. Maybe that's something that young people kind of need to get their head around. Well, there's been an event in Singleton designed to help with that, to put some of those careers front of mind. I'll take you there shortly. Around the Hunter, though, this afternoon, can't see any major problems on our roads. I'm keeping everything crossed that it stays that way. If you have anything you need to report, or if you're hearing something on the radio, you want to join in the conversation, you can call me, you can text me. The number to ring is 1300 33 1233. The text line, as always, and that'll be the one to use for the 10-minute takeover, it's 0487 99 1233.
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0: Is there anything better than being in a stadium full of people cheering on your team? Everyone's in good spirits. And then a chant starts. Now, if you're at the Knights or maybe the Jets, you'll hear Newcastle. And then anytime it feels you get Australians together for a national team sport, you'll start hearing something like this.
6: Aussie, Aussie, Aussie! Aussie, Aussie, Aussie! Aussie!
0: You know how it goes.
6: Aussie!
0: Well, the World Cup's underway. And those who have been watching have been treated to some chants from some of the fan base getting around, supporting their team. Brazil, for instance. And the Viking row. Have you seen this from Norway? Everyone in the stand kind of doing this rowing action at the same time. So what makes a great football chant and how powerful are they in an environment like the World Cup? Let's get into it with Dr. Vaughan Cruikshank, a senior lecturer in health and physical education at the University of Tasmania. He's one of the authors of an article about this in The Conversation this week. Hi, Dr. Cruikshank.
7: Good afternoon.
0: It can give you chills being in a stadium and hearing those chants ring out, can't it?
7: It definitely can, and obviously sometimes even on TV can be not as good, but still pretty good. You sort of get the hair rises on the back of your arms, and yeah, it's certainly very motivating.
0: Yeah, tell me a little bit about your inspiration for this article, because it touches on some criticism of the USA chant. What is going on?
7: Yes, so there were sort of videos posted online of some American fans essentially chanting outside a stadium before a game, and I guess the chants were just very sort of unoriginal and basic, and just nothing really unique about the US in those chants. So a lot of international fans just basically mocked them for essentially not really displaying that passion that they have and that other countries have when they sing their songs. So they were just about, I believe that we will

0: win, and you know, just sort of, there wasn't a lot of passion in those.
1: I've got a little bit of one that I found online.
2: We support the US, US, US. That's the way we like it. We like it. We love it.
1: I mean, I wonder if the criticism's a bit unfair here, Dr. Cruickshank. Is it really any worse than Aussie, Aussie, Aussie, oi, oi, oi?
0: No, we probably shouldn't be too noisy. I think countries like the US and Australia, I guess as sort of soccer nations, we don't have that massive long history that Europe and South America does. So they've had a lot more time to come up with some better tunes, I'd say.
1: Well, what makes a really good chant then, in your view?
0: Yeah, so obviously it's the actual words and the tune might be different depending on the culture and the players that you've sort of cheering for or cheering against to try and distract them. But things like it's got to be simple. So you want everyone to be able to learn it really quickly so they can then sing it. It's got to be fairly repeatable, because if people are sort of starting at different times and the noise kind of goes around the stadium and gets lost, then it's got to be repeatable so it can sort of still be heard and keep going. And then it's got to have something about sort of shared identity. So it sort of displays, you know, sort of who we are and where we're from. And then the other thing that can be good is sort of the timing of it. So if it's, you know, after a goal or whether your team's not playing well and you want to sort of motivate them to play a bit better, it's a good time to start chanting. So, yeah, some of those things are pretty common across different successful chants.
1: Mm. Your article sent me down a bit of a rabbit hole, Dr. Cruickshank. It included reference to Iceland's thunderclap. Now, this is not from the World Cup. I think this is from the some other football competition. 2016, I think, was the year. But here's how that sounds. It's very similar rhythmically to the Viking row.

0: Now I can get behind that. That's nice and simple.
1: Yeah, that's very simple. It doesn't really even have words per se, but yeah, it certainly does sort of play on that Icelandic culture and similar to the Norwegian rowing. Yeah,
0: well,
1: it's good like that.
0: I think Canberra Raiders do a similar thing in the NRL. I think I'm right with that, and it kind of, you know, gives me goosebumps to hear. You touched on it, though, Dr. Cruickshank, that maybe countries with longer soccer history do this a little better. How far back does this go?
1: Yeah, well, I think the first one was recorded in Scotland in the 1880s or, you know, something crazy like that. So it was certainly tied to what they called terrace culture, which was just sort of the big sort of concrete stands that was just standing room only back in the day. Like, it's all seated now because of probably safety reasons more than anything. Mm. But, yeah, with fans generally just sort of borrowed tunes from popular songs that were out. So that sort of helped people learn them because they had kind of heard something similar before. But, yeah, it certainly goes back a long way in Europe and South America.
0: Oh, singing along to tunes they already knew, is that where we see Liverpool with You'll Never Walk Alone? Because that's a bit – that feels unusual to me, that one.
1: Yeah, so that's kind of from a Jerry and the Pacemakers song from well before my time.
0: Yeah.
1: Sort of 1960s, I think it was. But, yeah, just – I actually remember I didn't go to that game. That was in the video. It was when Liverpool toured Australia about 12 years ago, and they had a game at the MCG, and there was 90,000 people singing it, which I think is probably one of the biggest crowds ever because Liverpool Stadium doesn't hold that many.
0: Oh wow!
1: So yeah, that was even on TV. That was pretty good.
0: Well,
1: yeah.
0: As I went down the rabbit hole today, I have got some audio of that, and I challenge you not to get goosebumps hearing it.

0: Oh, Liverpool fans singing You'll Never Walk Alone. That is extraordinary.
1: Yeah, it'd be hard not to get motivated to play a good game after sort of.

0: getting that many people sing that song.
1: Yeah. Well, and that's where I'm interested in taking this next, I guess, Dr. Cruickshank, is how powerful do you think the chant is for the players, or is it just for the benefit of the fans?
0: Yeah, well, it's obviously for the benefit of the fans, so they can feel like they've, you know, sort of got a sense of belonging and they're supporting their team. But I think it can obviously support the team itself and help them play better if you've sort of got a collective fan base kind of being like an extra player, just sort of, you know, supporting you and motivating you. And there has been some research from about 20 years ago that sort of loud chanting for the home team can actually affect the referees and how many sort of fouls they call against home teams. So, yeah, it may be a little bit more supportive than if you're just sort of watching in silence, yeah.
1: Well, I can't wait to see what we see in the crowd tomorrow morning, USA and Australia. Will it be a battle of the Aussie, Aussie, Aussie, oi, oi, oi, and the here we are, we're USA, or whatever their chant was. No real you'll never walk alone happening there. But I can't wait to see what it brings. Dr. Cruickshank, it's been great to spend a bit of time talking about footy chants with you. Thanks very much.
0: Okay, thank you.
1: Thanks, Vaughan Cruickshank there, Senior Lecturer in Health and Physical Education at the University of Tasmania. I did see in the Vancouver game, Australian fans were singing a bit of Land Down Under. They were kind of pumping that out through the speakers, and a lot of folks in green and gold jerseys standing up, singing along. Maybe that'll get to happen in Seattle as well tomorrow morning. On that note, we will be taking a bit of a closer look before 4 o'clock on what we can expect from that game, what we've learned today in terms of the Socceroos preparation, the US preparation, with a lot of question about whether one of their star players will be able to take to the field. So a little bit more to come on that before 4 as well. Right now, though, 17 past 3 on 12:33 Drive. Now, when you're a kid, do you remember what it is you wanted to do when you grew up? Is it similar to what you ended up doing today? In The Hunter, there's been a chance for students to get a taste of some of the career paths in agriculture, varied as they are. So what was on offer and did it change any minds? You'll find out in the next couple of minutes. Here's Culture Club.

0: That's Culture Club. Do you really want to hurt me? It's 21 past three. Oof. Feel like I need some fresh air in here. There you go. The window is open. That means we have our 10-minute takeover underway. You can text me for the next 10 minutes. Put in your bid for a great song that you want to hear this Friday afternoon. You can let me know why you want to hear it, or maybe you just want to hear it. But just let me know the song you are nominating in this 10-minute window. I'll take a look at them all. We'll decide which one we'll play before 4 o'clock. We'll play it shortly after the window closes. So that'll be 3:31. The window is closing. You have between now and then to text me the song you want to hear and why. 0487 991233. Is it just a fantastic song? Does it have some kind of connection to your week, the week in general, the mood, just something you want to share with everyone? Let me know the song you are nominating for today in this 10-minute takeover. 0487 991233.
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2: This is where the Hunter conversation begins.
0: Hey, what did you want to be when you grew up? Look, I think we probably start thinking about it when we're little kids. You know, we usually want to be firefighters, ballerinas, astronauts. Me, I wanted to be a train driver. And then, of course, you enter the age where you're actually starting to make decisions to set you on a path for something that might be your career. We're talking young adulthood, high school. Today in the Hunter, the Singleton Beef and Land Group put on its annual display for hundreds of students. They wanted to showcase the variety of careers that agriculture can offer. Our rural reporter, Amelia Bernasconi, was there.
3: From digging around for dung beetles to dogs working goats, these 200-plus students have had a jam-packed day at Singleton Showground. Behind the scenes, president of the Singleton Beef and Land Management Group, Greg Ball, is chuffed to see the success of this event and how it's grown as the group celebrates 40 years.
4: We've had 200 students for probably the last 5 or 6 years in.
3: Goodness.
4: Attend. We've got students today from Wingham, Central Coast, Brisbane Waters, Upper Hunter, all over the Hunter Valley. So it's a really strong turnout. And, you know, the main focus of this beef group, I think, is just educating the youth in agriculture, and we're trying to give them an introduction into that.
3: Capturing them early to spark that passion in agriculture, showing the diversity of opportunities, has always been the group's goal. St Catherine's Catholic College at Singleton, Year 7 student Piper Barry was among the students taking it all in.
5: We've been looking at dung beetles, watching working dogs, been taught how they've worked, getting information about dairy cows and more to come.
3: Wow, we've stolen you away for a little bit. Tell us about your property at home, though. You're off the land, I understand?
5: Yes, we breed cattle and,
3: yeah. So the dairy cattle today would have been a bit different. What did you learn there?
5: That they produce a lot of milk in a day.
3: Yeah, we're very lucky for our tea and coffee, aren't we? And the Hunter's always been such a beautiful big dairy area. Joe Towers, if I can bring you in. You have got a big cohort of students with you today, and you're always here for this day. What does it bring to the students?
6: The students get to hear from a lot of industry professionals that are, you know, quite hard for us to access in our school life, I suppose. So, they get to hear from people with huge amounts of experience, like the gentleman from CMEX who's talking about the dairy industry, and then we've got Jamie Grosser from Boambi, who's a very knowledgeable cattle breeder and has also been through the school system junior judging and parading and doing very well.

0: So it's really great for the students to see the range of ag careers, I guess, that they could go into possibly, and also to hear from these industry professionals to broaden their knowledge.
1: What are you finding interest in agriculture at school is like? How big are your classes in the last couple of years?
0: Yeah, agriculture keeps growing at St Catharines, in particular the cattle show team. There's a huge amount of interest at the moment in that. We're really lucky because we have such a great school farm. It's just prime agricultural land, and we have a range of livestock and facilities. So that definitely attracts students into agriculture at our school, and we're really lucky to be supported by lots of local beef producers with our show team cattle.
1: And Piper, do you know what you want to do? I know that's a big question for a Year 7 student, but do you know what you want to do when you finish school?
2: I want to be a vet.
3: And the history and importance of the day is certainly not lost on its presenters.
4: G'day, Sam Kirkwood. I'm from Singleton, just live out at a little place called Westbrook, just outside of town. We're at the Singleton Beef and Land Beef Education Day today, and I think this is its 40th year, and I've been coming as long as I've been working at the shop, but in Dad's time too, so I think we're sponsored it every year, nearly for the length of time that's been going, yeah.
1: Little birdie told me you were here as a kid as well, Sam.
4: Yeah, yep, here as a child, so I went to school locally here and come through just like these kids here today, just through the school system, and we've been doing a seed guessing competition here for a lot of years. I've been doing that the last 20 years I've been working, and came here as a kid through school, and
1: I think most of us as adults can look back on our education, particularly in the ag classroom, and you're with the textbook and you're thinking, oh, I just want to get out and get amongst it. And a day like today where, you've been running a working dog demo, we've got, like you say, the seed identification. I know you've had the stock squad here in the past, butchers. I mean, you really are painting an incredible picture of opportunities for these kids.
4: Yeah, that's right. Just a little bit of everything here, and that's how it's been for a fair while. So usually the seed guessing, and they asked me this year, would I bring the dogs in and give the kids a little demo of some working dogs? So, we've had a few pups on some sheep, and then we've had some dogs on the goats, and then through to the older cattle, so the kids got a little demo there today, and yeah, there's a little bit of everything here, which is good. Like you say, it covers a fair aspect of the agriculture industry, and it's good for the kids just to get a little bit of a taste of all different things. Like the kids coming through now are the next generation, so you're trying to spur some interest and keep it going.
1: And by all accounts, we need more young people in all facets of ag. I guess if we look to the working dogs, that fills such a huge gap in terms of labour on a property, but it's also a bit of fun. How long have you been training dogs for? What do you get out of always learning to train better dogs?
4: I really enjoy it. It's a good process. There'd be a lot of good working dog people listening to this, and rest assured I'm not a good trainer. Look like a wizard to the kids, but... The dogs have been a bit of a long-term hobby, yeah.
5: That's Sam Kirkwood. He runs an agricultural produce store in Singleton, as well as some cattle there. He was speaking to Amelia Bernasconi at the Singleton Beef and Land Group's annual Agriculture Education Day. And Millie spent the day there, so if you want to hear more from local farmers and their insight as part of that, I would recommend that you head to the ABC Listen app and listen back to today's New South Wales Country Hour. It is there for you right now. If you were listening through the middle of the day, didn't catch it all, go and listen back, or maybe you were in Newcastle where, we don't hear the Country Hour every day, you can head onto the ABC Listen app and listen back. Millie having spent the day there at the Singleton Beef and Land Group annual display. It's 29 past three, which means you've got two more minutes in our 10-minute takeover. What song would you like to hear this Friday afternoon? And if you've got a reason, well, let me know about that too. Just text it in 0487 99 12 30. I am going to close the window in a couple of minutes and you will be too late to get your request in. So now is the time. 0487 99 12 33. Carolyn says, I've just watched the John Farnham 60 Years documentary, and Comic Conversations is a beautiful song. Carolyn wants to hear that one.

Ron from Ashtonfield says, this time on a Friday, it's always good times. Thank you very much. I've had a text wanting, tell Laura I love her. You say, our son's girlfriend is Laura. Thank you.

0: Or 87 99 12 33. Your news headlines are coming. There is, though, a bit of breaking news coming through around what the government suspects could be the first case of bird flu in Australia. You might know that bird flu has been happening around the world. We have not had a case in mainland Australia, but there is a suspected case in Western Australia with more details to come. Carly Cook's here from the newsroom. Hello, Carly.
1: Afternoon, Jenny. And yes, we'll hopefully have a bit more on that a bit later when we know more than just a suspected case in Western Australia. But in other news, small business groups are welcoming the federal government's decision to wind back some of its proposed capital gains tax changes, describing it as a win for growing businesses across the country. The tweaks to the scheme mean businesses with an annual turnover of up to $10 million will continue to qualify for the 50% capital gains tax concession. The federal government says it understands the cut to the fuel excise is an important cost of living measure. Treasurer Chim Chalmers says an extension is under review and a decision will be made soon. The state government has today announced more than 100 extra bus services for the Maitland, Cessnock and Singleton LGAs. The transport package will deliver more nighttime bus services and weekend options for commuters in some of the Hunter's fastest growing areas, including Huntley, Brankston and Gillaston Heights. And Currycurry Library will reopen in July, more than 6 months after the site was damaged in a severe storm. The library was closed in November due to damage to the building's roof, with scheduled upgrades then brought forward. The library will reopen on July the 6th, the start of the school holidays. There'll be more news at 4 o'clock.
0: That's good news. Thank you, Carly. Carly Cook there from the 12:33 ABC Newcastle newsroom. So more to come this afternoon and into this evening, certainly tomorrow, on this suspected case of H5 bird flu in Western Australia. We just saw the National Agriculture Minister step up for a press conference. She gave us a little bit of information there, saying that it was a wild migratory bird in southern Western Australia. They're fast-tracking some testing to try to figure out what's going on, but a potential case of bird flu on the Australian mainland, something we have escaped to this point, despite the effect that it's having in other parts of the world. Our 10-minute takeover window is closed. I have got some great suggestions from you, though, on what you would like to hear. PT, for instance.

0: nominating something like this in honour of the Socceroos. Very good. Okay. You've had your 10-minute takeover. The window is now closed. We're going to choose one of your great suggestions and get it on the radio for you shortly. Dave Anderson's at the beach, though. Hello, Dave.
1: G'day there, Jen. Yes, it's one of those afternoons you expect for this time of year. Overcast, a cool northwesterly wind blowing, and the temperatures are starting to drop now. 18 degrees, wind chill of 15 here on the coast. May even see a little bit of a shower later on looking at the radar, but surf conditions, well, like they've been all week, pretty all much, still around that 2-foot mark. Swell's gone around to the east, it's not terribly consistent, but there's a few people out there having a surf. The water temperatures, that's on 18 degrees. Of course, been spotting a few whales about throughout the day, but I can't actually see any at the moment. But
0: right.
1: This type of weather with the really flat seas and no chop in the swell, you can really notice them a lot easier, especially when they're breaching, but they're not quite at the moment. But yes, anyway, we've got the tide going low at 533.7 of a metre. The swell, like I said, around to the east now. You've got small breaks in at Newcastle Beach, the Cliff and Poganoskis if you're heading up for a surf. We've got down at Swansea Heads, northwesterly winds. They're getting a bit fresher there, 14 to 16 knots. Now the bar is moderate to rough, 0.5 metre seas and 0.5 to 1 metre swell. Their pressure's now down to 1,013, but they've got 19 degrees and 10 nautical miles of visibility. Port Stephens, north winds, they're at 5 knots. Inside waters are slight, no break on the shoals. Barometer there down to 1,012 and 18 degrees. Tomorrow morning we'll see a low tide at 6:45. Looks like offshore and small again tomorrow. And on Sunday, the wind is expected to get around to the south more than likely in the afternoon. But yes, we've pretty much had these conditions all week, and its water is absolutely crystal clear. You can see the outline of all the rocks and all the reefs just from where I'm sitting.
0: Oh, Dave, you know that phrase is the one that makes me want to turn off the microphone and run to the beach, is when you tell me the water is crystal clear. That's so rude.
1: Yeah. Oh, well, that offer's always open for that rainy day, the swap positions.
0: No, I'm good. Good on you, Dave. Thank you.
1: Okay.
0: Bye. Dave Anderson reporting in there from the beach. Oh, Jane just snuck in a request before we closed the window, right on 3:31. Good on you, Jane. Jane loved hearing that segment about agriculture careers and said, play me something country.

0: Thank you. Great suggestion, Jane. Somebody else snuck in just on 3:30 saying, can you play When Love Comes to Town, you two with BB King, just because it's Friday and it's time to forget the week and love the weekend with your loved ones. I love your vibe. Thank you very much for texting in. Great suggestion. You're on 1233 ABC Newcastle Drive at 23 to 4. Let's find out how things are looking on the road.
1: Traffic.
0: Kristen Hobans from the TMC. Hi, Kristen.
2: Hi, Jenny. Well, things aren't looking too bad at the moment. No major incidents to hold you up. It is a busy run in the usual spots for this time of the day, including through Tomago and Hexham, and traffic is building on Newcastle Road, just approaching Minmay Road on that turnoff. Now, on the trains on the Hunter Line, there's urgent track repairs at Singleton, so some services will have buses running to supplement them. And on the Central Coast to Newcastle Line, no major delays. If you need to plan your trip on transport, head to Transport NSW. info, and for traffic information, visit livetraffic.com.
0: Thank you very much. Kristen Hoban there from the Transport Management Centre. 22 to 4. If you're wondering what your Friday afternoon is bringing in terms of weather.
1: Weather.
0: Well, we could see some showers come in. We're seeing rain move in from the northwest and coming down, affecting the Upper Hunter right now and moving down further towards the coast, of course. In terms of temperatures this afternoon, Cessnock, Lake Macquarie and Maitland all on 19. So too is Nobby's, Tokau, Williamtown on 19. Singleton's 18, Mary Wharf 14, Scone on 16. Tomorrow looks a bit cloudy. Slight chance of a shower in the early morning. Temperatures as high as 19. Sunday, pretty sunny, maybe some fog to start with in the Upper Hunter, then temperatures around 19. And Monday,

0: cloud returning, medium chance of showers and temperatures around 18. You're on 1233 ABC Newcastle Drive. It's 21 to 4. Helen O'Neill's going to pop in soon, let you know about some of the sport that you can catch across the weekend, because there's a bit going on. Of course, it all starts tonight with the Knights taking on the Dragons. Are you heading along? Enjoy. Should be a great one. But then there's field hockey, there's ice hockey, there's pro wrestling going on. Lots to come this weekend. Helen O'Neill is going to give you your guide to some of that local sport. So I hope you can stay with me.
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0: It's 20 to 4 now, 1233 ABC Newcastle. Now, we were hoping that this afternoon we'd be able to bring you a little bit of information on the report into proposed changes to legislation governing the National Disability Insurance Scheme. You might, if you've been part of this process, I know there's been a lot of uncertainty and, you know, that's led to some concern about what's happening for people on the NDIS. As you probably know, the government wants to shake up the NDIS in a way that they say would make it more sustainable into the future. We were expecting to see that report mid this week. The committee that was inquiring into that was given permission to postpone that to today. And so we have been keeping an eye out for that for you today, and we're hoping that it might land this afternoon so that we could bring you some of that information. Well, we've learned this afternoon that the deadline has been extended once again. So we're no longer expecting to see that report on proposed changes to legislation around the NDIS today. The new reporting date is Tuesday. So keep an ear out. Hopefully I'll have some news for you on that on Tuesday, which will be a busy day. That's also State Budget Day. 19 to 4 now, 1233. ABC Newcastle, your 10-minute takeover song. Woohoo! We have chosen one. We have gone with a suggestion of a Queen song. It was suggested by somebody who was really excited to see the Socceroos take on USA tomorrow morning. It's happening 5 o'clock our time, in case you haven't already heard. So Jim from Whitebridge nominated this one, and we're happy to go with it, Jim. Queen. Now, we were talking about football chants earlier, and the old stomp, stomp, clap goes pretty well, doesn't it? Not really a chant, but does the same job.

Great suggestion for our 10-minute takeover. That one is for the Socceroos playing tomorrow. But I reckon we could also use that as a bit of a pump-up for the Knights because they're

0: So a little bit of something for everyone here. Helen O'Neill is here with all the details. Hi, Helen.
1: Hey, happy Friday, Jen.
0: Happy Friday. Hey, before we jump into some of these local events, let's just cross everything for the Knights. They should beat the Dragons tonight, do you think, Helen?
1: Yeah, I think the Dragons have been probably improved. They won, I think they've only still won one game. They have improved. But, yeah, look, we're missing Caelan Ponga, but bring Fletcher Hunt back there. I think that's probably his best position. And Lucas will probably be on and off. He didn't have the most enjoyable of Origin debuts, but I think we'll be too strong. The others are fired up. We're coming off byes. There shouldn't be any niggling injuries remaining. So, yeah, let's tip a Knights win at Hunter Stadium.
0: Yeah, it should be a fun night too. We'll have coverage on your radio from 7:05 with Andrew Moore leading the pre-match. And then, of course, he's there on your commentary team from 8 with Luke Lewis, John Gibbs and Dennis Carnahan supporting as well. So keep an ear out for that on your radio. Let's talk about what's going on with hockey this weekend. We've got a couple of different kinds of hockey.
1: Yeah, so we have the I've picked on this one. I think international hockey is a game that not a lot of people take in, but when it comes to Com Games and Olympics, Australia's always up there amongst the medalists. So the Hockey Roos, our women's national team, they had a good win overnight against Germany, beating them 2-0, and they back up again on Sunday to play England. And our own Mariah Williams, she's been quite a stalwart, if you like, in that team for a number of years now. So she'll be spearheading the team. They'll be playing in London. There's a number of countries they'll be playing against. And also our men, the Kookaburras, fortunately they went down to 2-1 to Argentina. They're back on the pitch again on Sunday as well, against England. And Kai Willett, he played for New South Wales, for Norths in Newcastle, then went to New South Wales Pride, and then moved into staff. Has scored a goal. He's scored a goal in both the games at the Hockey Roos. There's Kookaburras, unfortunately, have gone down in both, but Kai's been the man to put the ball in the back of the net. So, yeah, Newcastle well represented on the international stage across the weekend. And like I always say, jump on the stream and have a look at the action. I think there's not a lot of better games in international hockey. It's certainly up there. It's fast and just so skillful.
0: And so many devotees of the game here. It's great to be able to watch our locals on whatever stage they are competing. Let's go to ice hockey now, though, Helen. Different climate, but we're just as excited to see our locals in action. We've got the North Stars happening.
1: Yeah, so this is kind of like a local derby. They're playing the Central Coast Rhinos, so they have their own side. North Stars at the top, leading the pack. So there's a lot of sides out to get them to bring them back. But this game is on Saturday night at the Hunter Ice Stadium with a 5 p.m. tip-off. Mm-hmm. But I was also looking, Jen, I thought we talk about the North Stars, but what about some local ice hockey? So there is some Newcastle Ice Hockey League. Now, on Monday nights, they play, and it's there's West Navigators, West Thunder. They play at 7, and then West Galaxy are in there. They'll be playing at 8:15. They'll be playing the Sabres. And then on the Tuesday night, it's the East. So I don't know if that's a grade, an A grade, or it's not, obviously, West Rugby League Club, but you can catch on Tuesday night the East Astros against the East other teams, and those games are on at 8 and 9:30, and then on Saturday they have a junior league at 2:40. So, I was thinking, surely you wouldn't leave the ice rink there just for practice. And Friday night they have a big night where everybody's welcome. You pay so much, that includes skate hire, and you can go and disco on the ice or whatever you like. So there's a massive program there. But if you go and watch the North Stars and you do think, oh, I'd love to have a go at that, there is a local league that you can become a part of.
0: Okay. Yeah. And Helen, have we got some pro wrestling happening this weekend?
1: Yeah, the Thunder Down Under. I love a good rumble from the jungle.
0: Okay.
1: So it returns to Newcastle. It's on Saturday night. It's an interesting venue, the Hamilton Station Hotel, just near the Hamilton Railway Station there.
0: Right.
1: So it's actually the hardcore match. Hardcore is how they describe the main bout. There's and it's mainly a tag. This is a tag team bout. It's between the Primal Path. So that's three men. And they'll be playing against Jesse Flynn, and he has

0: two mystery partners. So you'll have to go along to see who they are.
1: Okay.
0: The umbrella, the event's called Shattered. And it says there will be weapons, chaos, and violence.
1: Oh,
0: therefore,
1: my God.
0: You must be over 18 to go along.
1: Good to know. So good to know.
0: Today night. Yeah, so much again happening. And, of course, not to forget our own Connor Metcalf. When we talk all things Newcastle, we must talk about the Cardiff boy turning out for the soccer.

0: amazing things for the Socceroos. Helen, enjoy your weekend. Thank you.
1: Yeah, you too. Thanks, Jen.
0: Thanks, Helen O'Neill there. The weekend of sport begins with the Knights and the Dragons tonight.
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0: So you'll do Knights and Dragons tonight and then you'll set the alarm to wake up in time to watch the Socceroos take on USA 5 o'clock tomorrow morning. There's been a bit going on today. Canada has claimed its first ever win at a World Cup, but there was an awful sounding injury involved there. Let's get into it all with Aaron Bryans from ABC Sport. G'day, Aaron.
4: Hey, Jenny.
0: Hey, now we've got a little bit of action to cover off on today. Mexico is the first team to advance. They won today against South Korea.
4: Yeah, this was probably the best game of the day, so great way to start, even though it was the last. A 1-0 win to Mexico means they're the first team to 6 points, so they're essentially locked in to advance to the next group stage, the round of 32, and it was an awesome game, like neck and neck. Both sides had some excellent chances. There was one where Song Heung-min was a little bit offside, unfortunately, but did have his effort kind of cleared off the line by the Mexican goalkeeper. There was one late as well where South Korea nearly got a header in, and again, there was just a flurry of bodies on the line to just make sure it didn't quite creep over. But the winner was this chaotic moment where South Korea's goalkeeper had an unfortunate mishap as he clattered into a teammate, and as a result, Mexico got the win.
5: Julian Quiñones looking to cross. Target was Jimenez. Kim sprawling out. He spills it. It's Darden! Luis Romo has broken through. The Chivas player scores in the World Cup.
4: I do love how excited the American callers get. But yeah, it was to paint that picture for you, Kim, the goalkeeper, kind of goes for like a classic AFL kind of mark where he rises into the air to grab the ball, but didn't see his teammate in front of him and they smashed into each other.
0: Oh,
4: ball pops free and it's all over. Yeah.
0: Wow.
4: So look, it probably means, given the other result in Group A today, which was a draw between Czechia and South Africa, that you still feel like Mexico's obviously guaranteed to advance and South Korea's probably right alongside them, given there's a new tie.

0: or between Czechia and South Africa, that you still feel like Mexico's obviously guaranteed to advance and South Korea's probably right alongside them, given there's a new tiebreak system in the World Cup this edition, so it's head-to-head now rather than goal difference.
1: Okay.
0: And because South Korea's already won a game, I think they're okay.
1: Okay. Can you tell me, and look, it sounds gruesome, but can you tell me about a bit about this injury that has affected one of the Canadian players?
0: Yeah, it was awful, to be honest, Jenny. I wouldn't recommend anybody going online to seeing it. Unfortunately for Canada, they were 3-0 up at this stage against Qatar, so the game was over. Qatar had already given up one red card, and this resulted in another, so the final result was 6-0 because they were, you know, down to 9. But basically what happened, it was a little bit innocuous. So Qatar's Asim Madibo kind of caught behind Ismail El Kone, and it wasn't so much like he went for a sliding challenge. He kind of just tried to pivot around him, but Kone's back heel was a little bit out. Their legs tangle up. Kone ends up twisting his leg and fractures his fibula and his tibia. And to paint the picture without you having to go see it, it's just bent 90 degrees. Ugh. Like it looks terrible. And there's a close-up, unfortunately, of his face when he realises, and just the panic and horror. Stretch it off, and his manager in tears as well, Jesse Marsh, who has realised now all of a sudden that he's lost a star player right after their first ever win. So they're probably going to advance out of Group B, but yeah, they lose one of their best midfielders. This is what he had to say afterwards.
2: He really embodies a lot of what the team is. I thought against Bosnia he was our best player because he was the one guy that wanted the ball and wanted to get going and wasn't afraid. And it's a huge loss for us. He'll be fine, right? We'll get him good doctors. We'll get him back. Obviously, our heart is with him. But that kid's got a big future, and he's a big part of everything we do.
0: Yeah, a little bit flat, but yeah, wouldn't recommend going to see the images.
1: Thank you for the heads up on that one. It's 7-4 on 12:33 Drive. Aaron Bryans is here from ABC Sport. Aaron, let's fast forward to the Socceroos. They take to the field in Seattle, 5:00 tomorrow morning. What have we heard from them today?
0: Yeah, a lot of excitement, I think, given that Tony Popovich fronted the press and basically said everyone's fit. So it sounds like they're ready to rock and roll, and it might be the same team we saw against Turkey. And to be honest, I think that is going to be the case purely because Harry Suter was standing alongside him for this press conference. And the context of that, for those who aren't aware, so Suter's big, tall defender took the captain's armband against Turkey because our main captain, Matty Ryan, who's our goalkeeper, wasn't picked. They went for Patrick Beach, who's this 22-year-old. It was just his third game at the national level for the Socceroos. Had 8 saves. So at the time when the team sheets dropped, everyone thought, what is Popovich doing here? And it was a masterstroke. He was terrific, Patrick Beach. And because Suter was there at the presser, you imagine he's going to captain again, which probably means that Patrick Beach gets to keep his spot in goal. So that's the exciting news for the Aussies there. From an American standpoint, big 4-1 win over Paraguay. They were the favourites to top our group. So this was always going to be the hardest matchup we would have, especially given it's on home soil in Seattle for them. But they've lost one of their star players in Christian Pulisic, who had this little knock about halfway through the Paraguay game and limped off. Didn't look like it was a massive injury, but certainly hobbled and hasn't really trained during the week. A lot of speculation as a result of it as to whether or not he'll be able to get up. And essentially what the US coach had to say today was that they'll give him all the way until the last minute for him to be available.
3: He's evolving. He's much better from Friday. At the moment, we see he's not available for tomorrow. Will be available for the next game. But I think he's doing a massive effort. When this type of thing happens, always is painful. But I think Christian is strong and with great mentality. And he's doing a fantastic effort to try to be ready as soon as possible.
0: But we'll certainly take it if he's not there, Jenny, to be honest. I think in terms of, how this might play out, the USA do play 4 at the back, but when they get possession, their left and right backs, so their fullback wingers essentially rise up the ground, and they're very fluid on offense, and they had a lot of possession against Paraguay. And, the Aussies are the opposite, where they let Turkey continually bang it in, but we were a brick wall, parked the bus. And once we got the turnover, we were able to score with our kind of electric pace through Runcunda. So look, it's one of those where I'm a little worried that if they let the USA have as much possession as they did Turkey, which was about 71%, the dam wall might burst. So the hope is that we draw this one because of that head-to-head tiebreaker I mentioned before. Because we've already got a win, essentially a draw would be enough to probably get us through.
1: Keeping everything crossed, I will be on the couch cheering them on tomorrow morning. Aaron, thanks for being our guide to it.
0: Thanks, Jenny.
1: Thanks, Aaron Bryan's there from ABC Sport. If you're listening to the radio tomorrow morning, Scott Bevan will keep you across it all from 6 o'clock. He's there for Saturday. Brekkie, of course, your 4 o'clock.

0: o'clock news is coming up. Now, there have been endless strategies, reports, campaigns, and yet, when it comes to domestic and family violence, the statistics are going in the wrong direction. Across the Hunter, reports are increasing, according to the latest data. And our frontline workers are calling out for more support. You'll hear what they need right after the news. And what was it like sleeping out at Fort Scratchley last night? It was the CEO sleep out. There was a special participant among them who did it to give back.
1: I'm still semi-homeless myself, living in the caravan, but I wasn't going to not give it a go, and I'm glad I did, because, you know, I just feel a part of such a great community around here, and there's so much support to help as well.
0: That's on the way for you in the next 20 minutes or so, as well as your chance to win tickets to see Melinda Schneider paying tribute to Barbara Streisand.

0: Arthur Conley, Sweet Soul Music. Your 4 o'clock news is on the way next. In the news, you'll hear more on that suspected case of bird flu having been detected in Western Australia. More on that to come. I'll be right back with you after four.
1: Whatever the disaster,
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5: Story with ABC News. The publication of a report on proposed changes to the National Disability Insurance Scheme that was scheduled for release today has been postponed for a second time. More from National Disability Affairs reporter Naz Campanella.
6: The Senate committee reviewing the bill said they had requested an additional extension to further consider the evidence they had received. The committee will now deliver the final report on Tuesday, the 23rd of June. The bill proposed major changes to the laws governing the National Disability Insurance Scheme that would pave the way for about $36 billion worth of savings to the budget. More than 4,000 written submissions were sent to the committee and dozens of witnesses provided evidence over 3 days.
5: A Senate inquiry has heard allegations of corruption surrounding the investigation into an army chopper crash off the North Queensland coast that killed 4 airmen. Laura Lavelle reports.
7: Retired MRH-90 helicopter test pilot Major Ian Wilson was the first person to give evidence today as part of a Senate probe into the 2023 tragedy. He questioned the validity of a report by Defence's Flight Crash Investigation Bureau, claiming evidence had been fabricated, manipulated, and its findings had been corrupted. Major Wilson believes the report was used as evidence by Commonwealth prosecutors who decided not to lay criminal charges against Defence, despite two alleged breaches of the law being identified.
8: There was an obvious and well-known conflict of interest within the investigation team.
7: The inquiry is probing the Commonwealth prosecutor's decision not to pursue charges.
5: Victorian police say an ongoing investigation into the firebombing of a Melbourne synagogue hasn't revealed any evidence of similar attacks being planned. In December 2024, the Adas Israel synagogue in Ripon Lee was gutted by a fire, with early morning worshippers inside forced to flee. A 20-year-old man was charged today in relation to the incident. Two other men were arrested last year. Acting Assistant Commissioner Paul O'Halloran says there has been no

0: no indication that any similar attacks might occur.
1: The community is safe, and rest assured that we've got all the relevant investigations in place if that was to occur. But no, there's nothing to indicate at all at this stage of any further attack.
0: Police have told a Melbourne court they fear a so-called ISIS bride will spread extremist ideology if she's freed on bail. More from Christian Silver.
2: Corso Ahmed was among a group of women who arrived back in Australia in May, having travelled to Syria a decade earlier and lived under the former Islamic State regime. She's been in custody since coming home and is facing four slavery-related charges. Today, a federal police officer told a Melbourne Magistrates Court there were concerns she'd spread terrorist ideology if granted bail. But in a colourful turn of phrase, Miss Ahmed's lawyer Peter Morrissey said his client now held the view that ISIS sucks. The case was adjourned until Monday. Earlier this week, Miss Ahmed's daughter was denied bail in the same court.
0: Talks that have been planned for later today between the United States and Iran in Switzerland won't take place. The announcement from the Swiss Foreign Ministry comes after a White House spokesperson said US Vice President J.D. Vance had pulled out of the planned trip to meet Iranian negotiators at a Swiss resort. The meeting had been planned to begin talks on implementing the interim agreement struck between Tehran and Washington to end the war. Labor's Andy Burnham has won the Makerfield by-election in the northwest of England, paving the way for a challenge against Labor leader and Prime Minister Keir Starmer. Here's Europe correspondent Zoe Ford.
3: Labor's Andy Burnham won Makerfield decisively with almost 25,000 votes, which was almost 9,000 ahead of closest rival Robert Kenyon of the right-wing anti-immigration Reform UK party. Mr. Burnham is now expected to challenge the embattled Prime Minister Sir Keir Starmer for the top job.
4: Everyone can feel that the country isn't where it should be. Tonight could, just could, be the turning point.
3: He'll now need to rally the support of 81 MPs so he can mount a leadership contest.
0: A suspected case of a deadly strain of bird flu that's killed millions of birds and mammals worldwide has been found in Western Australia. The Federal Agriculture Minister says WA's Department of Primary Industries and Regional Development is investigating. If it's confirmed, the case would mark the first confirmation of the virus in mainland Australia. Australia is the last continent in the world without a confirmed case. Scattered showers or rain areas across the southern and central areas and northern plains extend into the northern slopes and ranges. Isolated showers elsewhere apart from the far northeast. Cloudy in Sydney this afternoon, sunny tomorrow, a top of 21, partly cloudy on Sunday and 19. It's 4:05.
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7: Hope you're well this Friday afternoon around the Hunter. How well do you know the work of Barbara Streisand? I've got one last double pass to give away for you to see Melinda Schneider's celebration of Barbara's career. It's happening at the Civic Theatre in August. If you want to go, you'll need to be the first correct caller when you hear my sound clue. It's not too far away, so keep an ear out for that. Now, reports of domestic violence in our region are climbing, and that's despite what feels like more awareness than ever. So what needs to happen to actually deal with this terrible issue? Our local services are stretched. They're doing everything they can. What's next? We'll have that conversation in a moment. Hope you can join in for that. And before we head off to TGIF in an hour from now, you'll find out what it's like to sail from Lake Macquarie around the world. The sailor in question has been through some highs, but also some serious challenges on that journey. You'll hear from him a little bit later on. I've got a little bit of news for you this afternoon, though, on the gathering that happened at Mayfield on Sunday. We've been reporting on this pretty extensively, Monday and into the start of the week, that police were investigating a gathering of people around Dangar Park, Mayfield, and antisocial behaviour there. You might remember there were some dirt bikes involved, people on foot, and, you know, people calling in police, Polair and so on, being there to monitor and try to deal with what was going on. We've had an update from police today that three men have been arrested and a further four motorbikes have been seized as an investigation continues into what police are describing as an alleged unsafe and, well, alleged unsafe and illegal behaviour at a gathering in Mayfield on

0: Sunday. The police are saying that following extensive inquiries, they executed a search warrant at a home in Wallsend at about 7 o'clock this morning and allegedly located and seized 4 motorbikes, a scooter, a taser, some methamphetamine, helmets, clothing, electronics. 3 men were arrested and taken to Waratah Police Station. They've been refused police bail and will appear before Bail Division Court tomorrow. And inquiries into the gathering are continuing, police say, under Operation Horizon. But that update for you this afternoon, with police having arrested 4 people, arrested 3 people and seized 4 motorbikes as part of an investigation into what they are describing as alleged unsafe and illegal behaviour in Mayfield on Sunday. We'll keep an eye on that for you and have more in the news.
1: As stories unfold,
2: the government has announced more businesses will now be eligible for capital gains tax concessions.
1: When you need the details.
3: We've lost 800 gigs in the last 2 weeks from venues that are either decided no longer to put music on or two clubs are closing.
1: 12:33 ABC Newcastle.
4: 12:33 ABC Newcastle. Have your say.
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0: It's 4:08. In the last decade, domestic violence-related assaults have increased in every local government area in the Hunter. How does it make you feel to hear that? It's been identified in the latest quarterly report from the Bureau of Crime Statistics and Research. The statistics in themselves, perhaps, are quite confronting, but look, what about the people and the circumstances behind this? Mary Sporer is here, the General Manager of Upper Hunter Homeless Support. Mary sees this problem firsthand in the community. Good afternoon and thanks for being here.
5: Thank you for having me.
0: Can you describe the situation? Well, first of all, in the Upper Hunter, what is the situation that you're seeing?
5: So the Upper Hunter is a area where we have appalling rates of domestic violence. Let's be honest, any rates of domestic violence are appalling. Mm. But in the Upper Hunter area, Muswellbrook, Singleton and Upper Hunter Shire, we have at least the state average, but Muswellbrook twice the state average of statistics throughout the rest of the state. And we're not seeing it going anywhere that's favourable. We're seeing the statistics, if anything, climb. That can be sometimes an indication that more people are reporting domestic violence. Mm. And that's actually something that we can all be proud of, because we're making it less of a stigma around it. So there is some hope in the fact that we do have higher rates of reporting. But that doesn't mean that it's overall a good thing.
0: Mm, mm. And Mary, your organisation is part of the Hunter Domestic and Family Violence Consortium. So I guess just with that hat on, it's worth highlighting the fact that we have seen domestic violence-related assaults rise in other parts of the Hunter, outside the Upper Hunter where you are, over 2 years, Singleton 9.2%, Newcastle 14%, Cessnock 21.4%. Yes. So this is an issue across the board.
5: It is a huge issue across the board. It is an issue for families. It's an issue for police. It's an issue for our services. And it's hard to know what we can do about it, because we're all stretched.
0: Yeah. And before we come to, I guess, the services and the pressure that you're under at a time like this, I just want to reflect a little bit on all the various reports, campaigns, strategies, awareness raising that has been done, and yet the problem persists. How frustrating is that for you, Mary?
5: Oh, it's extremely frustrating. And frustrating that the markers, the things that the times that the reports go up remains the same. You know, we're not seeming to shift anything in a positive direction. So we're all very frustrated. Mm. Like I said, the good thing is that we do have services doing amazing work, and we do have a lot more people reporting. And for the first time, one of the good things is the first time that we're starting to see increases in amounts of domestic violence, particularly coercive control, go through to the courts. So that's a positive, the fact that we are able to act and take action on these crimes, and that's what they are, crimes.

0: is a very good thing.
1: That is certainly the outcome you would want for people who have been the victim of that, in terms of preventing perpetrators, you know, from being violent in the first place. Though, does it make a difference on that side of this, Mary?
0: Probably not. There's inherent issues in our society which are keeping domestic violence in the news, keeping it an issue in society, and we don't seem to be able to really get to the core of it. That's the issue. We're getting a lot better in allowing people to come forward. We're getting a lot better in destigmatizing it. But unfortunately, we are not doing as well in working at the other end of it, the prevention side of things. The message is out there, and I think that's the good thing. You're talking to me about it. We're talking about it. We just haven't managed to move the dial enough on the prevention end. Mm.
1: Mary Spore is with me on 1233 Drive, the General Manager of Upper Hunter Homeless Support. It's 13 past four. Mary, you said that we're getting better at being able to come forward and even, you know, prosecute or take these cases and support people when they need it. But that does put pressure on local services like yours. How are services coping?
0: What we're seeing is we have increased pressure on our staff. So they're feeling like they're not doing enough. They're doing a really good job. They're supporting people with every bit of professionalism that they can. However, there's always a wait list, and that's the issue, is that we have people coming to us in crisis and we're not able to deal with them quickly enough. And that is in itself a deterrent for people to come forward. It makes it really hard when they come forward and make that brave move to then have to wait for specialised supports. So that's a really frustrating thing for all of us.
1: I noticed the comment that some of the client needs are becoming more complex, Mary. Do you mind just explaining what's happening there?
0: Yes. So what we're seeing across the board, and our service deals in domestic violence and homelessness, and they're very linked, those issues. What we're seeing is more people coming to us with other issues which are compounding and driving the situation, the domestic violence, but drug and alcohol usage, mental health issues, untreated mental health issues, cost of living. Cost of living, as we all know, is going up and it's just harder to make ends meet. Mm. So when you've got those other factors that are alongside either the homelessness and, in this case, the domestic violence, it makes it so much more complicated because you've got someone whose trauma is more profound, where they've got more issues that they're having to deal with to get their life back on track. And our aim is that when we finish working with someone, they're in a place where they feel like they're in charge of their own life, that they can continue without us. So the more complex the issues that the person has, the longer we should be working with them to enable them to get to that state. But then back to what I was saying about the waiting list and so many people wanting to come and get services, then you've got that pressure of, well, how long can someone stay with us? So that's a really unfair issue for clients and service providers to have to deal with, to have to rush people or feel they're rushing people or keep them on a wait list. And that's really where the services are going. We need more funding. We're doing a good job, but we need more funding to enable more people into the system successfully. Mm,
1: you're calling on the state government to act on that call for more funding in the state budget. Are you hopeful that that will happen on Tuesday?
0: Yes, I'm always hopeful.
1: Okay.
0: Let's hope something, you know, changes and this is recognised as the issue that it is. But I'm not holding my breath, but yes, I'm hopeful.
1: Okay. Mary, before I let you go, just to mention that there is an event happening this Sunday, a vigil in Hamilton for people who would like to come and support the community.
0: Yes. Be fabulous to see lots of people there. And, yes, I would encourage everyone to turn up to Hamilton to our candlelight vigil.
1: Thank you very much, Mary. I hope we can talk again with some good news soon. Thanks.
0: Thanks, Jenny.
1: Mary Spora there is the General Manager of Upper Hunter.

0: homeless support. That candlelight vigil is on Sunday at 5 p.m. at Gregson Park in Hamilton, near the memorial tree there. And resources from local domestic violence services will be available. You're also being encouraged to bring a donation that would go towards non-perishable food items and toiletries as well. And just a reminder while we talk about these issues, if you need support, or someone in your life needs support, you can contact the New South Wales Domestic Violence Line. That's 1800 656 463, 1800 656 463, and 1800 RESPECT is 1800 737 732. It's 18 past four. You're on 1233 ABC Newcastle Drive.
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0: It's an extraordinary story that I heard, Kylie, on Mornings this week. A firefighter from London, part of the community around the Grenfell Tower, who's now just cycling basically all around the world and spent the night in a fire station in Newcastle, popped into the studio. I actually walked in the door as he was cycling out and managed to say good on you, and what an amazing thing he was doing. If you missed that conversation, head back to Kylie's page, ABC Mornings at abc.net.au/Newcastle. You can listen back to Kylie's shows there. Now, could you imagine what it'd be like to sleep in the cold, in winter, tucked into whatever shelter you could find? 1,500 CEOs, heavy hitters, big bosses from around Australia, including here in the Hunter, they slept rough last night, raising money for Vinnies and the important work they do in our community. You might remember hearing Joe Gray from Department of Education, who was sleeping out as part of that in Newcastle last night. Well, you'll find out how it went from a very special guest who was there at Fort Scratchley for the sleep out. That's on the way. Also, I'm just going to let you know that if you're hanging out for those tickets to see Melinda Schneider at the Civic Theatre, well, you won't be hanging on much longer before you get your chance to win. That is very close now. Leave a light on. Belinda Carlisle.

This week, I've been giving you the chance to go and see Melinda Schneider at Civic Theatre. Well, why am I playing this? Because it's Melinda's Barbara Streisand-inspired concert, The Way We Were. That show is at the Civic Theatre, celebrating the amazing career of Barbara Streisand. If you want to win today's double pass, well, this is your chance. You need to listen out to the sound clue that I'm about to play for you and let me know what film or musical it is from, and then you'll call me on 1300 33 1233. What Barbara Streisand film or musical is this from? I'm gonna live and live now.

What is it from? Do you know? 1-300-33-1233. Call now. First correct caller gets our final double pass to go to Civic Theatre, take a friend or a loved one, and watch that amazing show full of amazing Barbara Streisand music. What film or musical is this from? Not what song is it, what film or musical is it from?

0: Hey, Mr.
1: Okay, 1-300-33-1233. If you know, first correct caller is the one to win the tickets.
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1: Last night, a bunch of local business leaders rolled out some cardboard, tucked into their sleeping bags and slept under the stars at Fort Scratchley for the annual Vinnie's CEO Sleepout. It's to raise money for homelessness services in the Hunter to continue the work they do in our community. ABC Newcastle reporter Larice Dixon was there to wake the CEOs up and see what was a stunning sunrise.
4: My name is James Britton.
5: James, you slept overnight here in Fort Scratchley. How did you go? Did you get a wink of sleep?
4: It was touch and go for quite some time there. It's cold and hard, but we finally got there in the end. It was great to be a part of the night with the people around. There was some amazing people that have given up their time, that are volunteering their time and, you know, raising funds for such a worthy cause.
5: What gear did you have to sleep rough last night?
4: Myself, just a piece of cardboard, or all of us, just a piece of cardboard and a sleeping bag and a pillow.
5: That kind of environment, have you ever experienced sleeping like that, or, you know, is this completely out of your comfort zone?
4: Definitely completely out of my comfort zone. Never been to that extent before. It's been something that, I'm going to remember for quite some time.
5: It's your first time that you've taken part in the CEO Sleepout, James. What made you want to sign up this year?
4: It's something that my son and I have always wanted to do, to give back to the community, being a small business owner. My son's very passionate about helping others too. We went to do it last year, but May last year, just before the event, we had a house fire and completely lost our home. So we had to put a bit of a nail in that. And this year, it doesn't matter what, I'm still semi-homeless myself, living in the caravan, but I wasn't going to not give it a go and, get into it. And no, I'm glad I did because, I just feel a part of such a great community around here and there's so much support to help as well.
5: How important is an organisation like Vinnie's to people of the Hunter?
4: It's an incredible organisation. It's a cold time of the year at the moment, as I've experienced and a few of us experienced last night. And it's very hard. So it's hard to say, and ask for help. We just got to do what we can and, if you do need help, just feel free to reach out. I know it's hard for the first, interaction, but, it gets better from there.
5: Do you think participating last night has really opened your eyes to that and put it into perspective a bit, do you think?
4: It has. It's shown the other side of, how people are really struggling and actually, we're a part of it just for one small night. To what people are going through those times and a lot worse in, domestic violence situations and much greater situations. But, little bit by little bit, we all stick together and we all put our bit in and, we can all try and make a small difference and a small change.
5: Have you got the day off today or do you have to go get back on the tools or...?
4: I do luckily have the day off today. I think I'm going to do some stretching and try straighten up a little bit. But, it's going to be good.
5: And as you said, you're a small business owner in the Hunter. What would you say to encourage other CEOs and small business owners to take part in next year's event?
4: Get off your backsides. It's a great event. Some great people. We did some great activities and what an experience. And it's just it's such a good thing to give back to the community and something to be a part of.
1: Wow, James Britton there, a local business owner from Newcastle, speaking to our reporter Larice Dixon. James was part of the Vinnie's CEO Sleepout at Fort Scratchley last night. Over 1,500 CEOs from across Australia, including here in the Hunter, sleeping rough to raise money for Vinnie's. Good on them. I reckon they'll sleep well tonight. Back in their beds. You're on 1233 Drive. It's 4:30. In a moment, you'll get your news headlines, but we are playing our Barbara Streisand, Melinda Schneider quiz. We are asking you to identify what Barbara Streisand film or musical this sound clue is from.

0: Mr. Okay, what Barbara Streisand film or musical is that from? The first person to answer correctly gets tickets to see Melinda Schneider at the Civic Theatre celebrating the work of Barbara Streisand. Diana's first in Scone. Hi, Diana.
1: Hello, how are you?
0: Good. Are you in Scone this afternoon or you're on the road?
1: I'm on the road, but I've stopped.
0: Okay. Good on you. Okay, Barbara Streisand, Melinda Schneider, are you a fan of one or both?
1: Both.
0: Okay, well, this is perfect for you. What film or musical do you think that sound clue is from?
1: I think it's from Funny Face.
0: It is from Funny Face. Oh, Diana, I'm sorry.
1: Okay.
0: Thanks for calling. Have a good afternoon.
1: You too.
0: Thank you. Bye. Okay, let's go to Broadmeadow. It's Meg. Hello, Meg.
2: Hello, how are you?
0: Good, thank you. It's not Funny Face. What do you think it is?
2: I think she played Fanny Bryce in Funny Girl.

0: Well done, Meg. You're going to see the show.
1: Wow, thank you.
0: Congratulations. Oh, Diana in Scone was so close with Funny Face, wasn't she?
1: Absolutely.
0: And
1: yes,
0: can I say,
1: so close.
0: I think most days this week someone has rung up and said Funny Face, but Funny Girl is clearly what they were thinking of, right?
1: Yes, absolutely. Yeah. It was a great movie.
0: I've never seen it, and I think it was a movie and a musical, and Barbara was in both, but she won Best Actress in a Leading Role for this film.
1: Yes, yes, many years ago now.
0: Oh, just a decade ago, surely, Meg.
1: Oh, absolutely. Yes.
0: You're off to see Melinda Schneider at the Civic Theatre. Thanks for being here and playing along.
1: Oh, and thank you so much. That's wonderful.
0: You're very welcome. Hold on the line so we can get your details. Meg there in Broadmeadow.

0: Oh my goodness, that voice. What an icon. If you go and see Melinda Schneider at Civic Theatre, let me know what you think of it. I am keen to hear and appreciate you playing along. It's been so much fun this week. Right. Barbara Streisand to Carly Cook with the news headlines. Carly, good afternoon.
1: Afternoon, Jenny. Making news this hour, a suspected case of a deadly strain of bird flu that's killed millions of birds and mammals worldwide has been found in Western Australia. If it's confirmed, the case would mark the first confirmation of the virus in mainland Australia. Three men have been arrested today following police investigations into a riot in Mayfield Park last weekend. Police searched a home in Wallsend this morning and allegedly seized multiple items, including four dirt bikes. The men, aged 20, 22 and 25, have been charged with multiple offences, including destroy or damage property, goods in custody suspected of being stolen, being unlicensed and rioting. China will impose an additional 55% tariff on Australian beef imports from this weekend. Under a new trade agreement arrangement that started at the beginning of this year, imports of Australian beef to China are subjected to a new quota, and that threshold has now been reached. And the New South Wales opposition is calling on the government to reinstate maternity services at Muswellbrook Hospital in next week's budget. The coalition closed Muswellbrook's maternity ward in 2022 due to difficulty recruiting obstetricians in the area. But it says the government has failed to deliver a promised action plan to bring it back. There'll be more news at 5 o'clock.
0: Thank you very much. Carly Cook there from the 1233 newsroom. I'll be keeping a close eye on that news around the suspected bird flu detection in Western Australia. It's been affecting other parts of the world really for a couple of years now, and we have managed to escape it if indeed this bird is confirmed to have this H5 strain of bird flu. Well, that would be, you know, that would be, well, the case that, you know, we're no longer the remaining continent, I think, that hadn't had bird flu arrive yet. We'll see what happens. They are testing right now. We're expecting to have results tomorrow. So keep an eye on the news. Keep an eye on the ABC News app if you have that. But certainly on the radio, we'll keep you up to date. Western Australia, a fair way from here. A migratory bird, though, you are being asked to stay away from sick birds. Don't touch sick or dead birds. And if you see multiple sick or dead birds or other animals, you're asked to take photos or record it from a safe distance, and then you record your location. You go to birdflu.gov.au to report that. But hopefully we don't see a broader spread of this. We will see what the next, days and weeks bring. 25 to 5 now on 1233 ABC Newcastle with TGIF on the way.
2: Traffic.
0: Kristen Hoban's here from the Transport Management Centre. Hi, Kristen.
3: Hi there, Jenny. Well, there has been a crash on Leggetts Drive in Mount Vincent. Now, a power pole was damaged during the crash and repairs are going to take place later this evening, just around 6 o'clock with Stop Slow in place. So please take care if you are passing through the area and just give yourself a little bit of extra time. Also, if you're around Broadmeadow later, traffic will be heavy just with the footy kicking off at 8 o'clock. And for anyone making their way home from Sydney, there's been a multiple vehicle crash on the M1 in Bar Point. Two of three northbound lanes were closed. They've just reopened, but traffic is quite heavy there. Now, on the trains on the Hunter Line, some services are being supplemented with buses. That's due to urgent track repairs at Singleton. If you need any of the details, head to transportnsw.info. And for traffic updates, head to livetraffic.com.
0: Thank you very much, Kristen. Enjoy your evening.
3: Thanks, Jenny. You too.
0: Thanks, Kristen Hoban there from the Transport Management Centre. Good look at your Friday evening and weekend weather when Tom Saunders joins you at about 10 to 5. He'll take you through what you can expect. There is the chance that we'll see rain tonight, particularly in the Upper Hunter. The chance we'll see some showers tomorrow before some sunnier conditions on Sunday. But Tom, of course, he knows everything. He knows much more than me. He's going to share it with you in the next little while here on 1233 ABC Newcastle Drive. Ahead of that, could you imagine what it would be like to spend months at sea, sailing around the world on a little boat with your teenage daughter? What an experience! Memories to last a lifetime. The sailors doing this set off from Lake Macquarie, headed for Norway. Now, they're almost there. I can't wait to find out what it's been like. That's on the way for you next here on 1233 Drive. Here's Christine Arnoux, Party. 23 to 5 now.

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0: Lovely to have you here on your Friday afternoon. Is months at sea, sailing to the other side of the world, something that you would love to do? Or maybe it's not up your alley at all, but either way, I think having an experience of that magnitude, creating lifelong memories, especially if you can do it with your child, what an amazing thing. Rob Donald sailed from Lake Macquarie in March last year. He's now in England, but he's here to tell you all about it. Hi, Rob. Thanks for being here.
3: Thanks for having me.
0: We find you, well, whereabouts exactly this afternoon?
3: Well, I'm on the Isle of Wight in the UK. I've just sailed from Lake Macquarie, Indonesia, Madagascar, Cape Town, with my 18-year-old daughter, now 19.
0: Extraordinary. You set out from Lake Macquarie to get to Norway. Why are you doing this?
3: Well, two reasons. My wife's Norwegian, so we have been living in Norway for several years. And at my local harbour, they welcome wooden boats. And my boat, she's turning 90 years old next year. She's built in the Netherlands near Amsterdam. And the yard that built her is still constructing vessels to this day. But Misha, my boat, was built for 5,000 guilders in 1937, and today you won't get a boat for under 200 million euro that they produce.
0: Wow. So part of this is about, well, a part of the world that you know and love pretty well, but also about Misha, the boat, returning to her origins.
3: That's exactly right. So they're excited. The Dutch press are going to come down, like the BBC found me here in the UK. I don't know how, but they turned up. So, it's been an interesting voyage. But that's to get back to where Misha was built. It's going to be a real milestone. I'm really looking forward to it.
0: Now, you've done big journeys like this before. You are quite the experienced sailor. What was the experience of setting out from Lake Macquarie like and kind of getting underway with this big journey?
3: Well, there was a lot of preparation, especially with getting the boat up to stand and for long passages, especially. She's never really had an autopilot, which we installed, and a water maker. I put new mast and rigging in the boat, new sails, which were built locally in Newcastle, and so there was quite a few months preparation. Well, it's actually years of preparation that I've been planning this voyage, and then I told my wife I'm sailing to Norway, and she said, "Who with?" And I said, "You, hopefully." And she's like, "You're dreaming." So then my 18-year-old daughter Freya, she said, "Dad, I'll go with you." And people said we'd last a week together, and we lasted up until yesterday when she got a job here in Europe, and off she went. I'm missing her already.
0: I bet you are, after being so close on the boat. But as a dad, well, you've got to be thrilled when your 19-year-old is heading off into the world and doing amazing things like that. There have been some tricky times for you along the way, Rob. You got to Cape Town and got some major medical news. Do you mind sharing with me a little bit about that?
3: When I got to Cape Town, I knew I had like high PSA levels with my prostate, but I got tested in Australia before I left and they gave me the all clear. So when I got to Cape Town, I went and got retested and then went and had a biopsy on my prostate and found out I had pretty aggressive prostate cancer. I got infected and ended up in intensive care in Cape Town, which is not a real good experience.
0: Oh, goodness.
3: And so then flew back to Australia in November and went to St. Vincent's Hospital in Sydney, and I said, how long, they said it's best just to take the prostate out, and I agreed to that. And I said, when? They said, 3 months. I said, no, I need it done tomorrow because I need to get back to my boat. And they're like, well, you've you need to go and see this, one of the top surgeons in Australia. Just after Christmas, I was the first person in New South Wales to have single port robotic surgery. And the next day went home, and 3 weeks later I flew back to Cape Town, and I'm fit as a fiddle.
0: Back on board, Misha.
3: Back on board, and off I went.
0: Wow.
3: So we got aboard and then left Cape Town, and we went up to Namibia, and then out to St. Helena Island, Ascension Island, and then from there we did a 30-day passage non-stop up to the Azores, and then from the Azores north up past Bay of Biscay. We got into some wild weather crossing Biscay. And then we arrived in the UK in Penzance 2 weeks ago.
0: Rob Donald is with me on 1233 ABC Newcastle Drive. You're hearing him speaking from the Isle of Wight after this huge sailing journey that he's done with his daughter, Freya. Tell me about your shark encounter, Rob.
3: Well, yeah, there was lots of sharks along the way, but when we stopped at Ascension Island, they said you can't swim at all, because of they've got a big shark problem. But we had a rudder problem. That's why we stopped there. So I had to get in the water to go under the vessel to check the rudder. And I didn't see any sharks when I was in the water there. But when we left, we caught a yellowfin tuna, because we fish a lot for our food supply on board. And so anyway, yeah, we're there, and massive tiger shark came and took half the tuna, which was fair enough. So we got half, and the shark got half, and off we went. But yeah, if we got pulled in or whatever, it might have been a different story.
0: Oh,
3: and
0: goodness.
3: So yeah.
0: Remind me, is it Netherlands or Norway? What's your final destination?
3: Norway, Larvik,
0: okay.
3: Norway.
0: Okay.
3: Yeah, so
0: what will you do when you get there?
3: I'm not sure what I'm going to do with the boat now. I've owned it for 37 years. I bought her in France when I was 23 years old. So, but I think I'm ready to walk inland with my anchor until someone asks what it is.
0: Rob, smooth sailing to you from here on to your final destination in Norway. Next time you catch up with Freya, I'm sure she'll be full of stories to tell you about her new job. But please pass on our best to her. What an incredible adventure you've been on together. Lifelong memories. Thanks for chatting with me.
3: Thank you. Have a lovely afternoon.
0: Thanks, Rob. Rob Donald there. Sailed from Lake Macquarie March last year with that journey with some major health challenges along the way, as you heard, but almost at his final destination. What a journey. It's 12 to 5 now on 1233 ABC Newcastle. In a moment, you'll find out what's coming up in Saturday Brekkie and Tom Saunders with your weekend weather. Here's the Choir Boys, Run to Paradise.

0: Choir Boys on your Friday afternoon. Run to Paradise. Hope that's put you in a great mood. As you head towards 5 o'clock, TGIF on the way, the weekend on the way.
1: Saturday Breakfast with Scott Bevan.
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3: The joke is I'm a special.

0: the people listening, you realise.
1: I know. Not everyone gets the weekends off.
0: Hello. I know.
1: I worked on Treasure Hunter for 6 or 7 years, something like that. So I know. And I did my fair share in retail and everything too in my younger years. So I know what it's like. I know. Doesn't mean that those of us that aren't working the weekend aren't a little bit excited this time of the week.
0: You should rejoice and cherish it. Although if you could give some of your weekend between 6 and 11 to me, I'd be very grateful.
1: Yes.
0: And this should give you reason to, obviously not me, but this guy is an author of almost 5 books. His 5th book comes out next week.
1: Mm-hmm.
0: Series, adventure series.
1: Mm-hmm.
0: So he's doing really well.
1: Yeah.
0: And he's from Newcastle.
1: Mm-hmm.
0: And he's 11 years old.
1: What?
0: Mm-hmm. Wesley Marsh is his name.
1: Oh.
0: And it is one of those brilliantly simple ideas for a book.
1: Mm.
0: And he can just keep it going like time itself. And it's actually called Guy Meets Time. And it's about a clock that jumps off the wall and time travels.
1: Fantastic.
0: It's an awesome series. And he came up with it. So Wesley is joining us tomorrow along with his dad.
1: Oh, great.
0: Yeah.
1: How have I not had this in my life before? I'm going to need to go and track down these books.
0: Well, he only wrote the first one last year.
1: Oh, okay.
0: Mm.
1: All right. Mm. I'm off. I'll be on a mission to find them.
0: Isn't that amazing, though, at 11 years of age?
1: Yeah.
0: It's one thing to come up with an idea, but then to have the discipline to write it.
1: Yes.
0: And then, I guess, the publication company of Mum and Dad helps out here.
1: Yeah.
0: But then to have it put out as books.
1: Yeah, it's great.
0: It is.
1: Wonderful.
0: Yeah. So, and it's not just for kids, although if you do have children, get them to listen. He is inspiring, but I think he's inspiring to kids of all ages.
1: Yeah.
0: Even 60-odd-year-olds.
1: Yeah, cool. Excellent.
0: That would be me. this guy's inspiring as well, John O'Reilly. Have you heard the songs in Fernley Tunnel?
1: No.
0: A whole bunch of artists go in there, the beautiful acoustics.
1: Yeah, I could imagine.
0: And that atmosphere in there.
1: Mm.
0: And they perform in there. And John began this, and it's turned into a thing you can find online with all these various artists of all sorts of genres, from pop to classical to jazz and folk, performing in the tunnel.
1: Oh, wow.
0: And John is performing not in the tunnel, but in here tomorrow for Saturday sessions. It's always wonderful listening to him. Terrific guitarist, beautiful voice as well. Mm-hmm. And always a good raconteur. Mm. So John O'Reilly will be our Saturday Sessions guest.
1: Sounds good.
0: Tomorrow. And the Reverend Angela Peverell from Musselbrook will be telling us about a 150th anniversary celebration, not hers, I hasten to add very quickly, but the St. Albans Anglican Church there in Musselbrook, which is having this 150th anniversary.
1: Wow, what a milestone. I will look forward to listening in tomorrow morning, Scott Bevan. Thank you very much.
0: Enjoy your weekend.
1: Thank you.
0: I won't have one.
1: Scott Bevan there. Gosh, he works hard.
2: Weather.
1: Tom Saunders is here, ABC meteorologist. Hello, Tom.
3: Hello, Jenny.
1: Do you have to work the weekend?
3: Well, I'll be working at home, but that doesn't really count.
1: Because you get to wear your UGG boots or something, doesn't count?
3: No, just because I'm not getting paid for it. So it's not technically work, the kind of work you're talking about.
1: Good point, yes, work around the house. Plenty of that in my life this weekend too. Right, what have we seen today? Pretty cloudy day?
3: Yeah, it's been overcast, but rainfall's been confined to the upper Hunter. Murrundi Gap's had 4 millimetres since 9 a.m. We've just had 0.2 of a millimetre in Scone. And look, over the next few hours, we'll continue to get some light rain or showers across the upper Hunter. Maybe a drop or two this evening reaching the lower Hunter, but basically expect a dry evening. Now, today we hit 19. That's one above average. So that makes 19 days into winter for Newcastle. And still we have not seen one day that's been below average.
1: Mm.
3: So it's been warmer than normal every day. And if the month was to end today, it would be our warmest June on record.
1: Right.
3: Now, tonight, that high cloud, it will linger. So another relatively mild night for winter. But then skies clearing up a bit tomorrow. So partly cloudy tomorrow. There's a slight chance of a shower for the upper Hunter in the morning, but it will quickly clear, so it's basically dry. Winds will still be northwesterly, 15 to 20 kilometres per hour. Newcastle, 12 to 20 for Saturday. Maitland, 11 to 19. And Scone, 10 to 17. Sunday, mostly sunny, just a slight chance of

0: shower for the coastal fringe, 20 for Newcastle, 18 for the Upper Hunter. Monday, partly cloudy, slight chance of a shower, 19 for Newcastle, 17 for the Upper Hunter. Tuesday, mostly sunny, slight chance of a shower, but just the coastal fringe. Again, temperatures 19 for the coast, 17 for the Upper Hunter. And Wednesday to Friday next week, showers are possible near the coast, and temperatures just dropping a little bit further. So 18 roughly for Newcastle for the second half of next week, and 15 for the Upper Hunter. So next week, Jenny, it will be feeling like winter finally. Certainly not a cold snap. Temperatures aren't dropping below average, but they'll be closer to normal.
1: Okay, closer to normal. Right. Okay, well, we will talk about that next week as it comes. Will you wake up early tomorrow, Tom, for the Socceroos game?
0: You know what? I'm look, the SBS app, you can just start the game whenever you wake up. Most people probably already know this. So I'm thinking I'll just wake up organically.
1: Yeah.
0: And I'll watch it from the beginning have my phone anywhere near me.
1: Okay.
0: That's my plan. Oh, the weather in Seattle.
1: I'll go on.
0: I think it's going to be light winds, sunny skies, temperature during the game climbing from the low 20s to the mid 20s.
1: Ooh, okay.
0: Perfect weather for football.
1: That won't upset the Socceroos. Okay, I love that.
0: Hopefully it'll upset the Americans, but I don't think that would upset anybody.
1: Yeah, I don't know. Yeah. All right, Tom, enjoy your weekend. Thank you.
0: Cheers.
1: Tom Saunders, ABC meteorologist. Yes, Socceroos from 5 o'clock. You'll catch Niamh Owens if you're watching the coverage on SBS, by the way. But 6 o'clock, you'll want to be listening to Scott Bevan here on Saturday Breakfast. He'll keep you across all the action as it unfolds. But before all that, the Knights playing the Dragons tonight at Hunter Stadium. Will you be there? If not, don't worry. It's on your radio. Pre-match from 7, or just after the 7 o'clock news. Game from 8 o'clock. The call team led by Andrew Moore. So you'll enjoy that on your radio tonight. TGIF is on the way right after your local news at 5. In that news, more on that suspected case of bird flu in Western Australia. But also, police have arrested a few men in relation to the events at Mayfield on Sunday afternoon, where we saw dirt bikes and things in the streets. More on that in the news, which is next.
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4: ABC News, good afternoon. I'm Carly Cook. The public has been urged to avoid touching sick or dead birds and wildlife following the confirmation of a suspected case of bird flu. The federal government says the suspected case of the deadly H5 strain was found in a wild migratory bird in Western Australia's south. Samples have been sent to the CSIRO with results expected tomorrow. Agriculture Minister Julie Collins says the public should report any cases of sick or dead wildlife.
5: Please do not touch sick or dead birds or animals. If you see multiple sick or dead birds or other animals, please take photos or record it from a safe distance, record your location and go to birdflu.gov.au.
4: Three men have been charged and four motorbikes seized as part of investigations into a riot in Mayfield at the weekend. Ben Clifford reports.
6: When police arrived in Mayfield on Sunday, they found up to 200 people in Denga Park, with a further 30 to 40 riding unregistered trail bikes on parkland and in surrounding streets. Operation Horizon was launched to investigate, and this morning, police searched a home in Wallsend and allegedly seized four motorbikes, a scooter, taser, and amounts of methamphetamine, helmets, clothing, and electronics. Three men, aged 20, 22, and 25, were arrested and have since been charged with multiple offences, including destroying or damaged property, goods in custody suspected of being stolen, being unlicensed, and rioting. They've been refused bail to face a bail court tomorrow.
4: A court's heard a drug importer turned fugitive had helped to flee a Port Stephens rehab facility before attempting to leave Australia. Giselle Wakatama reports.
7: Hussein Chamas had been in a rehab centre at Swan Bay near Newcastle before fleeing in January last year. He was later charged with attempting to pervert the course of justice. He was on bail at the rehab centre for drug importation charges, which he

0: Then 2 days later, he cut off his court-ordered ankle monitoring bracelet and fled with an associate heading to the Northern Territory where he boarded a yacht. He'll be sentenced in August.
1: The New South Wales opposition is calling on the government to reinstate maternity services at Muswellbrook Hospital in next week's budget. The coalition closed Muswellbrook's maternity ward in 2022 due to difficulty recruiting obstetricians to the area, but says the government has failed to deliver a promised action plan to bring it back. The state government said it's increasing access to midwifery continuity of care models, delivering 10 midwifery group practices in regional New South Wales. But Shadow Health Minister Sarah Mitchell says Muswellbrook has been left in limbo, waiting for the return of maternity services.
2: There's nothing tangible yet. There's no clear message or pathway for women and families in Muswellbrook, and we would really like to see the government use the budget that's coming up in a few days to put some more money in, to give some more announcements about what those services will look like for the local community.
1: The state government has today announced more than 100 extra bus services for the Maitland, Cessnock and Singleton LGAs. The transport package will deliver more nighttime bus services and weekend options for commuters in some of the Hunter's fastest growing areas, including Huntley, Brankston and Gilliston Heights. Member for Cessnock Clayton Barr says the new timetable will reduce reliance on private vehicles.
3: There's now tens of thousands of people living in these areas, so that's the population growth. And the data tells us that if you have a more frequent, more reliable service, then you're more likely to get people onto the public transport.
1: Mexico has become the first team to advance to the knockout stages of the 2026 FIFA World Cup after winning its second group match against South Korea 1-0. Larry Buttrose reports.
4: Mexico took advantage of a defensive blunder by South Korea to notch the win. It won Group A with 6 points in two matches, three more than South Korea and five more than Czechia and South Africa, which played a 1-1 draw today. In other results, Canada drubbed Qatar 6-0 to the delight of its fans.
5: Watch out for Canada, we're coming out. This is our time.
4: And Switzerland defeated Bosnia and Herzegovina 4-1. Meanwhile, the Socceroos will play their Group D crunch match against the USA in Seattle early tomorrow morning, Australian time.
1: And the Knights and Dragons kick off round 16 of the NRL tonight in Newcastle. Newcastle captain Kalyn Ponga is being rested for the game. That's the latest ABC News.
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12: Yes, hello and welcome to Thank God It's Friday. On Friday, the 19th of June, I'm Charlie Pickering, coming to you live from the George Negus Memorial Concert Hall in Melbourne, in a week where UK PM Keir Starmer announced he was following Australia's lead on the under-16 social media ban, but thankfully one British child had some backup entertainment planned.
18: What was your screen time over the weekend?
19: 9 hours.
18: 9 hours. So suddenly you're going to have a lot more time to fill. And what will you do?
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12: And they say kids have no imagination. You are listening to TGIF on ABC Radio, the perfect accompaniment to staring at a wall. We have an incredible lineup of comedians to pick through the news, and to help me introduce them, I have some quotes from the week. First up, TGIF regular, comedian, presenter, host of I'm the Worst podcast, and a person so successful they
3: said they'd eaten food from a rubbish bin in the past 12 months.
12: The always resourceful Claire Hooper.
7: Woo-hoo. Waste no one not, guys.
12: Next up, it's a comedian, writer, actor and an official Doctor Who nerd who, when asked if they were pumped about coming on the show, said...
0: Excuse me.
7: Okay.
0: I cannot speak English, but... Okay. But... I'm excited! Yeah,
12: that is the weirdest Dandenong accent I've ever heard. Would you please welcome Tegan Higginbotham?
2: I'm excited. I'm very excited.
12: Very excited. And finally, someone...

0: Making her always triumphant return to TGIF, who has actually met Donald Trump, and he described the meeting like this.
1: We met, we didn't know each other before that. We had great chemistry, and we fell in love, deeply in love.
0: She since told Donald Trump, I only like you as a friend. It's Obi Majumdar!
2: Don't remember that happening, but yes.
0: Great to have you all here. Tegan, it's your first appearance on TGIF. Very exciting.
2: Yeah.
0: You are a comedian, you're an improviser, you're a writer, but you're also a massive sports fan.
2: Yeah.
0: You've been riding the World Cup wave, but also F1.
2: Yeah.
0: Has been amazing. Lewis Hamilton.
2: I know.
0: Winning out of nowhere, my God.
2: I know.
0: And feel the ABC audience going, at last some F1 talk on the ABC.
2: But, you know, there was Kimi has just been doing so well the entire season. It's been very strange. Kimi Antonelli, this 18-year-old Italian kid, is just sweeping the field.
0: I thought you were talking about Lewis Hamilton's girlfriend, Kimi Kardashian.
2: No.
0: Who's been getting in trouble stealing towels.
2: Just imagine being in a situation. I know it's so small for some people. But just being so privileged that you see something, you're just like, I'll just take that. I'm sure it's for me. She swiped this towel that was for the winner of the race in Monaco, and she just took it. It was so strange.
0: All caught on camera.
2: It was all caught on camera.
0: As most things she does are.
2: I know, right? I bet she's like, what are these things pointing at me?
0: All right, let's get into the game. And the game rules tonight are simple. If you get a question right, you'll hear this. And score 1 point. If you land a hot take, you'll hear this.
1: Okay.
0: And score 2 points. And if you land a genius level miraculous answer, you will hear this. Hallelujah. And score 5 points. So mathematically, being correct is fine, but being funny is better. Let's get it started with our first game. It is the Hot Take Hoedown.
3: 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It's time for the Hot Take Hoedown.
0: The Hot Take Hoedown. Let's get your thoughts on a story of the week. Points are up for grabs, and there's a brand new national warning system app being trialled in South Australia this week.
4: The new national warning system will allow emergency services to send urgent alerts directly to mobile phones. 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
0: Wow. A federal government app will be able to play a loud alert siren on your phone anytime, override silent and do not disturb modes. My question to the panel is this: when should this be used? Tegan.
2: I just want to clarify, are we sure that this is the federal government? Because this sounds something that my mum would just love. Like, what's that? She's been signed out of Netflix. Send out a federal alert.
0: No, you cannot argue that you didn't notice her call anymore.
2: She's banging on through. But no, I hope this is for an alert for whenever the Socceroos are playing, because my normal alarm is not getting me up at 4 a.m. tomorrow. I'm going to need something federal, something strong.
0: That's right. Full national alert
2: exactly.
0: For the game against the USA tomorrow. Obi Majumdar, when should this alert be used?
5: I think it should be used when there's like UFO sightings in the sky or any kind of weird objects in the sky, because I feel like I always miss, I don't know, like things happening like stars and like shooting stars and things, and I just want to see it.
0: Do you realise how short a period a shooting star is visible for?
5: Yeah, I'll be on alert. I'll go out and I'll have a look.
0: And in a meter of short, that's going to go off about 40 times in the space of 10 minutes in the middle of the night, and you're going to see nothing at all. I like this. But are you alien curious? Are you desperate to see aliens?
5: If aliens come to Earth and I miss it, I'm going to be so pissed off. I am desperate to meet an alien. I'm desperate. I'm like so ripe for a cult or like any kind of like other world at the moment.
0: Wow. What are you hoping aliens are like when they come? What sort of world are they going to take you to?
5: I think I'd be a bit of a pick-me girl with aliens.
0: So you will take the side of the aliens over the humans, is basically what you're saying?
5: If they told me I was special, I'd feel good about that.
0: That is worthy of a conversation, but probably with your therapist. Now, Claire Hooper, the federal alert sound, the dulcet tones of the federal alert warning system, when should that be used?
6: When your Palmer and chips is ready.
0: Oh, that is good.
5: Yum.
0: That is handy because it can be loud in the pub and you can miss it.
6: Yeah, that buzzer, not enough, is it?
0: No. Not
6: that's just under
0: enough.
6: A napkin. You've forgotten about it.
0: Okay, that's interesting. No, I do appreciate that, and I can imagine that would drive people crazy on particularly half-price Palmer night.

0: It's going to be wild.
1: Yeah, it gets busy.
0: It does get busy.
2: But you won't miss it.
1: I was really torn. I was also like, you know, it'd be really good. I just don't know if they have the technology for this, but I would love it if that alert just played whenever the person you're talking about is standing behind you.
0: Oh, no, that is useful. Yeah. I like that.
1: Yeah, if they could actually get it so that worked, that would be so useful to, I think, most people.
3: I have to admit, if we're getting to choose ones, I'd really like an alert every time a new data center pops up in my suburb.
0: Oh, really?
3: My apartment's a data center now.
0: Oh, congratulations.
3: Yeah,
0: well done. You're part of a billion-dollar industry.
3: Well,
0: apparently the nationwide alert will sound during severe bushfires, floods, and whenever Essendon makes the finals. So we probably won't be hearing it anytime soon. This is TGIF broadcasting live from the George Negus Memorial Concert Hall. I'm Charlie Pickering, and joining me on the panel are Irving Majumda on 0 points.
2: Aww.
0: Oh, Tegan Higginbotham on 0 points.
1: Oh, right.
0: But Claire Hooper has 1 point.
2: Hey, why?
0: Yes.
2: Why is that?
0: Because the scores make no sense. That's why.
1: That's right. I forgot about that.
0: But there are plenty of scoring up for grabs in our next game. It's the short-term memory test.
4: Do you know what happened this week? We'll hum a few bars and see if you can remember the words. It's the short-term memory test.
0: That is right. We play a clip from the news out of context. You have to guess what the missing part is and therefore telling us what the story is about. And let's kick things off literally with the World Cup. And the balls used at this year's World Cup are not just balls. They are actually electronic smart devices.
5: At a match, there will be between 15 and 20 of these smart balls ready and charged, with each one lasting 6 hours if being used in play.
0: What technology is inside the World Cup smart balls? Irvi.
2: I kind of was thinking two different directions. One, it could be like an electric shock so that it's just like to kind of like wake people up and keep the game going. I don't watch sports, by the way, so I don't really
0: know.
2: Wow.
0: So you're saying to make the World Cup more interesting, electrocute the players. Okay, it's good. I like it.
2: Yeah, or it could be like affirmations. Like if it's like we're going down the AI ChatGPT road, maybe it just tells you something nice when you kick it.
0: Yeah, something nice like nil all is a result too.
2: Yeah. Yeah, like you can do anything, that kind of thing. I don't know if you have a relationship with ChatGPT, but that's what they say.
0: It really is. I don't have a relationship with
2: ChatGPT. We'll start one.
0: Yeah, it sounds like it. Until the aliens arrive. Claire Hooper, what technology is inside the World Cup smart ball?
1: Oh, you can actually use them to scan on at the train station.
0: Oh, really?
4: Okay.
0: They've updated the system. They're rolling it out.
1: Oh, it's so convenient. I can't believe they beat iPhones.
2: I know. What is with that? Seriously.
0: Tegan Higginbotham, what technology is inside the World Cup smart balls?
3: It's actually really important. It's medical tech. It detects when people are choking, which is handy because America's gonna need it.
0: Oh,
3: yeah.
0: Yes. Miraculous take, because I've not seen the crowd manipulated quite that much for quite a long time.
3: Okay, good. I'm just going to go down this.
0: All just right. Purely push buttons. That is it's an interesting suggestion. Is it? Is it detecting choking? It'd be great if it could rule out taking a dive. Like, that is probably the worst part of the game.
3: No, if we want something that's really handy, imagine if it's just like an Alexa in there. Alexa, go in the goal. There we go.
2: Yeah.
0: Oh, nice.
3: Sorted.
0: See, if it was Siri, it'd just be like, go in the goal. And it's like, you are a mole. No, Siri. Village idiot, Siri. Anyway, let's see. What is inside these sensitive smart balls?
6: You can even see the faintest of touches here. Obviously, if you bounce the ball, you'll see a much bigger touch. This just gives you an idea of the sensitivity of the ball.
0: Yeah, I know other balls that are just as sensitive that if a kick goes anywhere near them, you feel it. But this year's ball does have a built-in Snicko technology, which is fascinating, that connects to a computer to show exactly if and when the ball is touched. So this year's World Cup will have a record number of players going out caught behind, which is exactly what the game of soccer needs. All right. Another new addition to this year's World Cup is 3-minute hydration breaks halfway through each half. It's a bit controversial. Have a listen to this.
5: Another thing that they've introduced are these hydration breaks, because we know the humidity and the heat is going to take a lot out of the players.
6: I think this water break is almost like an opportunity to...
0: Many soccer fans are worried the controversial three-minute hydration breaks are actually being used as an opportunity to do what, Claire Hooper?
1: Rescind the players' visas.
0: Oh, that's a very good point. So ice comes out dressed as water carriers.
1: Yeah, it's a hydration break, but instead of ice, it's ice.
0: Yes. That's a very good point, because that's been happening. Like, if Iran make the final, I don't think they're allowed into the country. I mean, it's not going to happen, but God, how do you do it?
1: Look, I was going to say rescind the referees' visas, but then I realised I don't know sport enough to be sure that that was a sentence. But yeah, I feel like a lot, but lots of, didn't
0: a, there was a refugee
1: there was a ref d-
0: from
1: that
0: Africa,
1: didn't make it
0: an
1: through,
0: African
1: right?
0: refugee, I think, from
3: but a very notable referee, like, yeah, one like of a, the
1: one
3: big
1: of their
3: ones.
1: Best,
0: yes.
1: Didn't even get through border control, right?
0: Wow. Yeah, got turned back.
3: Yeah,
0: he just had a whole bunch of anti-Trump tweets on his phone, and that was it.
1: Did he?
0: I'm just making that up.
3: Is he allowed to red card them for that?
0: Yeah, he should have. Good luck doing that at US immigration. See how long that
3: stands.
0: You're out. Tegan Higginbotham.
3: Yeah.
0: Tell me, people are worried during these three-minute controversial hydration breaks are being actually used as an opportunity to do what?
3: Get a little bit silly with the orange slices, boys. Now, come on, boys. They're not your teeth. Come on now. Get those out. You're playing soccer now. Come on. It's either that or they can cook exactly 1.5 packets of two-minute noodles. It's the perfect sporting snack.
0: Oh, that's interesting.
3: Yeah.
0: Yeah, it is. Just for that carb loading in the middle of a half. I like it. Tell me, Irvin Majumdar, what are people worried the three-minute hydration breaks are going to be used for?
2: Some heated rivalry. I don't know if anyone gets that reference, but...
0: So heated rivalry, of course, is the ice hockey-based TV drama. It's a Netflix series.
2: Yes.
0: About full-on hot romances between opposing players.
1: Yeah. Yeah. I think there should be more intimate and graphic relationships between players in all of the sports.
2: And that's how you get someone like me into sports.
1: Right? Why just ice hockey?
2: Yeah, exactly. I think it's like infiltrating everywhere, and I think, I'm into that.
0: Okay, so how would you...
1: Why does the kiss cam have to be the audience?
2: Exactly.
0: I was going to say, how are we going to achieve it? That is one, kiss cam, and you just pan onto two players just before they're about to take a penalty, and the goalie and the striker have to patch.
1: Take
0: That's
1: a
0: good.
1: Penalty.
3: I mean, let's face it, they already huddle. They've just got to huddle in a little more. Turn that huddle
1: maybe
3: into a cuddle.
1: Maybe they can touch each other's smart balls.
0: That's it.
2: I don't know much about sports. Wasn't there an incident recently where there was like, I have no idea what the teams were. The opposing teams.
0: This is going to be so good. I'm really into this already.
2: Two players were like helping each other like stretch out on the field.
3: Yeah, it was hot.
2: And that's what we need to see. Like heated rivalry between teams and like, just a bit more like of that drama goss.
0: That's amazing. If I said this about the Matildas at the Women's World Cup, I would lose my job.
2: Well, that's the difference between
3: kindness
2: me and you.
3: Is attractive.
0: That is just one of the differences. Between me and you, have him jumped up. let's see. Surely there's an answer to this question. Yeah, there must be. Let's have a listen. Why are people worried about these water breaks? What do they think they're going to be used for?
6: I think this water break is almost like an opportunity to go and speak to the manager for new tactics.
0: God, heaven forbid. Heaven forbid you get tactics from the manager. My God. A short break to grab a drink and have a chat, or as the Socceroos call it, a smoko. I think that'd be good if they called it smoko. If they blew a whistle and it was smoko during the half.
3: But isn't part of the issue here around the ad breaks that this is a fabricated break just so they can throw in more ads?
0: Yes, but without them, how would people know you could gamble on sport? Children would have no idea how to gamble upon sport. I tell you what, this has been a fascinating, tell you what, it is really tightening up. Mm. Let's have a look at this.
1: The scores?
0: You are really stuck.
1: You don't have to read them off the laptop. We know you're making them up.
0: No, they are. They're absolutely written down here by the official scoring. We've got a full VAR in operation here. There's a Portuguese guy looking at four screens right now in a tiny room somewhere out the back here. And And according to the VAR, Irving Majumdar, 3 points.
2: Oh, my gosh, really?
0: Yes,
2: wow.
0: Well done.
2: Huge.
0: Has tied first-round leader Claire Hooper on 3 points. Yay. Also.
1: Wow.
0: But in the lead on 6 points, Tegan Hickenbotham. Yeah.
1: What?
0: First time. Massive effort in your first ever TGIF to be out in front this early. But I tell you what, the scores can often change. Can I ask Claire Hooper? You've had a dramatic week at home.
1: Yeah.
0: Your husband, Wade, who we've discussed on this program before.
1: Yes.
0: He had some surgery earlier this week, not on his sensitive smart balls. What surgery happened? And you've been in like almost a full-time care responsibility.
1: You know what? It really hasn't been that bad, but he did give me the heads up before he went in for the surgery. He did say, just so you know, I will be milking it. So, yes, he had surgery on his torn meniscus, torn during a game of Twister with the children, which is so funny. And also, we just didn't believe him that he was badly hurt until he got the MRI. but, yes, I have been fetching a great deal of water and warm blankets for him. He spent a lot of time on the couch.
0: So how long does he have to be horizontal for before he can get on the good foot?
1: Oh, no, he's absolutely fine to get up and walk about. But he just, it was also his birthday on Thursday, and it just meant that he kind of could stretch it out for another few days. No, he's up and about now because I'm here. Yeah.
0: And so what did you, I'm just curious, what did yes. you get him for his birthday? Because I saw this fascinating interview with Olivia Wilde this week.
1: Yes.
0: Where she said that she knew the relationship with Jason Sudeikis was over when it was her birthday and it was in the evening and they were driving home after dinner and he hadn't given her anything yet.
1: Oh, no.
0: And she said, did you even get me anything for my birthday? And he said something like, I don't even know you anymore. Oh. How would I know what to get you?
1: Oh,
0: which
1: no.
0: I've made a few birthday wow. mistakes in my time, but that seems like a big one. So I'm just curious, did you get Wade a birthday present? And if so, what did you get him?
1: Charlie, I did, but I did get it from the Woodend Salvos. But ooh. I think it still counts.
2: That's nice.
0: It still counts.
1: Yeah, we do op-chop presents in our household. But we also, the great news is he did also win the annual Hooper Duffin Family Member of the Year Award.
0: Again?
1: He won it again.
2: Wow.
1: The ceremony's on his birthday. And it does mean that if I can't find anything of his birthday, at least he does get recognised and celebrated with another name tag on the plaque.
0: So how long has been the Hooper Duffin Best Family Member Award
1: This is his eighth year that he's won.
2: In a row.
1: What? The trophy's really full, wow. Yeah.
0: And you've won it 0 years, unless I'm mistaken.
1: Well, I mean, you know, maybe if the ceremony were closer to September, maybe I'd have a look in, but he...
0: I think on any other day of the year you might have a better chance. By the sound
1: of it. It was actually pretty rude. My children campaigned secretly for it to go to the dog this year. Yeah, and I'm like, no, we can't give it to the dog because then I'll have to find him a proper present.
0: and Tegan Higginbotham.
3: Yes.
0: As well as just on the couch watching the Socceroos, where can people see you at the moment?
3: They can see me in a television show. Actually, it's an online show called Displaced. It's great. It's this sci-fi time travel show. It's actually currently showing in a film festival in Spain at the moment.
2: Oh, really?
3: It is. So I cool. know. It's really cool.
0: I almost said ooh la la. That's weird. Sorry.
3: No, different one.
0: Olé.
2: Olé.
0: That is wonderful. Yeah. So why are you not there walking some red carpet right
3: know.
0: Now?
3: That's the question I'm at. But, you invited me here and I was like, sorry, Spain, you'll have to wait.
0: Yeah. Suck on that, Spain.
3: But, yeah, I love it. It's this really great show. The cast and crew are amazing. It's called Displaced. If you go to YouTube and type in Displaced time travel series, it'll come up, or it's on my Instagram. But I really love it so much. I hope people watch it.
0: And where is the festival in Spain? Is
3: Madrid. It Madrid.
0: It's Madrid Film
3: Festival.
0: In
3: Madrid. Festival. Oh, man, come
0: amazing.
3: On.
0: Wow.
3: I know, I really should be there.
0: Unless I'm mistaken, that is the capital of Spain.
3: I believe so.
0: Yeah, wow.
3: I know.
0: Even better.
3: I'll trust you.
0: Yes. 1 point for me. And Irvi, where can people see you at the moment?
2: I'm doing my Encore Comedy Festival show one last time in Melbourne on the 18th of July at Comedy Republic. I'm really excited to do it because it's been my favourite hour to tour. It's called Miss and it's for teachers or anyone who's been to school. So I think everyone here.
0: So when is that again? When
2: 18th of July.
0: 18th of July, yeah. Because there could be a teacher strike coming up.
2: Yes,
0: so they could really
2: the
0: have a night off and need some entertainment.
2: Yeah, come
0: pop
2: along.
0: Pop on down and see Irvi. show at Comedy Republic.
2: Bring all that energy. I love it.
0: The Comedy Republic do a great job of, like, great shows at the Comedy Festival you might have missed.
2: Yeah.
0: Putting them on again for their replay festival. It is worth checking out. Some of the best shows, even ones that, like, were nominated for awards and you couldn't get a ticket to for love nor money.
2: Yeah.
0: Get a chance to see them.
2: And that is definitely me. So you should do that. Just
0: yeah, absolutely couldn't get a ticket to see Irby at all. You're listening to TGIF on ABC Radio and ABC Radio National. Whoa! You know what that means. We are nearly at the halftime break and it is time for the Fast and the Spurious. We have 10 quickfire questions and we don't have time to be correct and funny. We only care about funny. So these are the rules as they stand. Tegan, this is your first time doing this insane game. I will ask rapid quickfire questions. If you get it right, I couldn't give a tinker's cuss. I only care if you get a laugh, you get 1 point. And if you don't get a laugh, you get no points.
3: Okay.
0: It's bad for your self-esteem, but it's good fun for me. So we're going to kick it off. We're going to go with who is coming in last place at the moment. It's equal in last, but Irvy, we're going to start with you.
2: Okay.
0: Okay, here we go. Starting with Irvy, start the clock. Here we go. Protesters have smuggled what banned historical flag into World Cup games?
2: The pirate flag.
0: Oh, wouldn't that be good? That's a good laugh. We'll give you a point. It was the Iranian pre-revolutionary flag. Wow. Ooh, old school. Claire Hooper. After its new renovations, workers have been photographed tipping what into the Washington reflection pool?
1: Trump's bedpan?
0: That would explain what is growing there now. Hydrogen peroxide, they're trying to kill the algae. No surprise, has not worked out a good idea. Tegan,
3: yo.
0: The Victorian government has revealed casual and part-time workers now also have the right to do what?
3: Let their food go mouldy in the company fridge. It's an honour, damn it.
0: Wow. Yes, that got a laugh from the audience. We're going to give it a point. Irby, for the first time, Bluey has been dubbed into what language?
2: Cattle dog language. It's finally made its way back to the creators.

0: Arnhem Land. Claire, the Bureau of Meteorology have warned us to prepare for Australia's biggest what?
1: A tsunami of dads texting their family about the weather.
0: No points.
2: No!
0: I tried, but it did not reach critical mass. Tegan, One Nation has called for a 50% cut to the tax on what?
2: Work outsourced to virtual assistants in the Philippines. And I just don't know why they're doing that. I mean, it's not as if they'd be using that.
0: It doesn't sound like them at all.
2: It doesn't sound like them.
0: But look, you know what? No. Irvi, Robert Irwin has made the surprising confession that he actually lives where?
3: In Never Never Land.
0: That's wow, that really felt uncomfortable. Funny. Wow, and no points at all.
3: That's fair. That's
0: Claire
3: fair.
0: Hooper, very cool. Oh, no, we are out of time.
4: Adam Storey with the latest from the newsroom. The Federal Agriculture Minister says Australia is well placed to deal with a suspected case of highly contagious bird flu. A suspected case of the deadly H5 strain that's killed millions of birds and mammals worldwide has been found in Western Australia. If confirmed, it will be the first case on the Australian mainland. China will impose an additional 55% tariff on Australian beef imports from this weekend. Under a new trade agreement that started at the beginning of the year, imports of Australian beef to China are subject to a new quota, and that threshold has now been reached. UK Labour's Andy Burnham has won a by-election which will pave the way for him to challenge the Prime Minister Keir Starmer as party leader. He received almost 25,000 votes in the Makerfield by-election in northwest England, beating Reform UK by more than 9,000 votes. And Virgin Australia has extended the expiry date for travel booked using flight credits issued during COVID-19 travel bans. There'll be more ABC News at 6 o'clock.
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0: 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My esteemed guests today are Irvi Majumda, Claire Hooper, and Tegan Higginbotham.
2: Hey.
0: And if you've just joined us, you would have missed some fantastic things. One was me not looking at the clock, and therefore you didn't hear the end of the last round. But we would have heard that the scores have tightened up significantly. Irvi is on 5 points. Claire is on 5 points. But Tegan, first time on TGIF, and in front narrowly on 7 points.
2: Ooh. This is exciting.
0: But in our next round, the scores can really change. It's time to play our favourite game. It is... No, it's not our favourite game. It's our next favourite game. That's What She Said.
15: That's what she said.
16: That's what she said.
17: That's what she said.
18: That's what she said.
0: The more astute amongst you would notice that the format's exactly the same as the short-term memory test, but this is just based on a quote by a newsmaker. And this week, it's a prominent figure. Vice President J.D. Vance was on Fox News this week, and he helped throw to the story, to this story about the health benefits of dad jokes.
19: For generations, children all across the world have suffered through their dad's terrible one-liners, my kids included. But now, scientists suggest those cringeworthy dad jokes may help. By the way, thank you, science, for discovering that humor is helpful.
0: Sounds pretty vulgar to me, but first, the question is, scientists believe dad jokes may have a health benefit. What is it, Tegan?
2: They tickle your funny bone. I tried to hide from my dad's bad health jokes, but he found me in the ICU. I've got more. It helps your bladder. Without dad jokes, you're in trouble.
0: Oh, wow.
2: I'm just coming up with as many. The jokes don't work on X-ray technicians. They see right through them.
0: Oh, my God.
2: But a word of warning to all the dads out there. PMS jokes aren't funny, period.
0: Oh.
2: I feel really sick and dirty inside.
0: I'm a dad, and that is cultural appropriation. Oh, God, it's bad. I feel bad for what I've done to my children over the years with my dad jokes.
2: I was going to do some of my dad's classic dad jokes, but they're all filthy. They're really bad. Do you tell nice dad jokes, or are yours really, like, rude dad jokes?
0: No, I am I'm age appropriate with my dad.
2: Yeah, no, mine, they've always been filthy since day dot.
0: Although I've got an 11-year-old son, and now and then I'll slip in a really quiet little joke like that, and he's like, oh, I can't believe it, my dad said that. And that's very good. It's the only thing I do that he has any.

0: respectful whatsoever. Irvi Majumdar, according to scientists, dad jokes may have a health benefit. What is it?
1: I don't know if it's a health benefit, but I feel like it helps you train for like getting an Oscar or something, like a Academy Award, because you have to fake laugh your way out of so many situations.
0: Yeah.
1: Oh. Yeah, you just do like the ha ha ha.
0: Yeah. So it prepares you to be an actor.
1: Yeah, I think it prepares you to be an actor, teaches you virtues like patience and I don't know, some sort of empathy. So it's good. Makes you a better person.
0: Did you cop dad jokes? Did your dad, was he a dad joker?
1: No, I'd say he's more of a joke. As in, he's pretty funny without meaning to be, but he doesn't really do jokes that much.
0: Right.
1: Yeah.
0: That's so funny. That feels like an answer that when a taxi driver asks what you do and you say you're a comedian, then they go, tell us a joke. And you go, well, I don't know. As much tell jokes as I tell stories and wry observations about the news. And they go, yeah, you're not a comedian. Claire Hooper, according to scientists, dad jokes may have a health benefit. What is it?
2: They reduce your appetite for cheese.
3: Yes.
0: Oh, that's nice. That was
4: that's really good for the heart.
1: That's a good one.
0: It's good for the heart. And that was a borderline dad joke. Like it really felt very close.
4: Yeah, but
0: also
4: they strengthen your bonds with your mother.
1: Yes.
0: That is a very good point. We've been talking a lot like connection. Like connection. Loneliness is an epidemic and connection with someone is important. So connection.
4: Human connection is one of the most incredible things you can do for your health, and what it will do is it will strengthen your bonds with your mother. So there you go.
0: At the exclusion of your father, who will die younger. let's see if anyone got the point. Scientists believe dad jokes may have a health benefit. Hey there, Vice President J.D. Vance. What is it?
5: But now scientists suggest those cringeworthy dad jokes may help strengthen father-child bonds.
1: Really?
0: Do you know what? I'm going to give it to Claire Hooper, who came closest. Yeah. It was about connection, although it was the wrong bond. But we will give it to you, absolutely. And well done, science, for confirming that talking to your children improves your relationship with your children. Oh, wonderful. By the way, J.D. Vance tried out a dad joke on Fox News.
1: Oh,
0: let's hear how that went.
5: What do you call a fly with no wings?
6: What?
5: A walk.
6: Very good.
0: Yeah, you know things are bad for Republicans when Fox News isn't even going to laugh at your jokes. That's the most fair and balanced they've ever been on Fox News. Wow, it was brutal, wasn't it?
4: Yeah, that was cold.
0: That was
1: a walk.
0: The walk. Good stuff. you're listening to TGIF on ABC Radio and ABC Radio National. We are going to do a quick score check. Oh, God, it is so close. Irvi, you're on 6 points. Tegan on 7. But our new leader, Claire Hooper, is on 7 points. Oh,
4: yes. Okay.
3: I think that's how numbers work. It's a tie.
0: What? No.
3: No.
0: That is not how that works at all. But in the words of the late Dennis Committee, you could throw a blanket over this field. It is that close.
3: Yes.
0: And things can get very close in the aforementioned favourite game of ours here. It is time for I'm With Stupid.
7: It's time to put the power in the hands of everyday punters with I'm With Stupid.
0: Yes! And the audience should applaud the most because they are essential to this game. I'm With Stupid is where we pair members of our audience with our panellists. The punter in the crowd chooses the topic they're going to be quizzed on, and once our contestant locks in their answer, the punter chooses which one goes in for the points. Mm. Or they can choose their own answer, which hasn't happened, I will say, much lately, which has been, it's brought nothing but shame on the audience. I want to see the audience feel free to give their own correct answers to these questions. And in accordance with that, the scores are 6, 8, and 7. I'm going to make each answer in this round worth 9 points. So there is an opportunity, if someone in the audience gives their own answer different to one of our panellists, they could win this game, all right? And look how excited the audience are to win, this meaningless game on ABC Radio. So we are going to right now talk to our first contestant from the crowd, Theo. Round of applause for Theo. Where is Theo? G'day, Theo. Welcome.
8: Hello, how's it going?
0: Very good, Theo. Tell me, when you are not coming to cutting-edge satirical quiz shows on ABC Radio, what do you like to do on a Friday night?
8: I like to just hang around Melbourne because I only moved here recently.
0: Oh, really?
8: And I'm having a wonderful time. Aww. I love it here. So, you guys are great.
0: Oh, Thank you. Lovely. It's so a way to alienate our Sydney listeners, but I am.
8: You know what? I can live with that.
0: Yeah. So, where are you from? Where did you come from?
8: I'm from Perth.
1: Oh, yeah.
0: Oh, wow,
1: yeah.
0: You've come as far as you can.
8: Yeah.
0: It's Australia's most isolated city.
8: Yeah, I know.
0: Some say it's closer to Cape Town than it is to Melbourne. I don't even know if that's true, and I'll never check it.
8: I mean, yeah, probably.
0: Sounds about right. There's a lot of South African accents in Perth.
4: Yeah.
0: People that were sort of trying to get to Melbourne and just stop. They go far enough.
8: Yeah. It was hard for me as a kid because when I was a kid, I couldn't tell the difference between South African and Kiwi accents. It took me a time to learn that, yeah.
0: Oh, one is adorable, the other is evil. Now, I'll let you decide which. So what brings you to Melbourne?
8: I came on holiday last year and I just had a really good time. You know, I went to Acme, I went to the Botanical Gardens, I went to a cat cafe. Food's phenomenal.
0: Wow.
8: Yeah, good things.
0: Are you viral marketing for the city of Melbourne? You should be an influencer.
8: I should be. Please hire me.
1: Wow. It's so good.
0: Welcome to our city, Theo. It is wonderful to have you and you wonderful manners to just talk about how absolutely great we are.

0: Uber Cheats, please.
1: Uber Cheats. Okay, Uber Cheats is the one that I am struggling to. Here we go. Okay, according to the ACCC, there's a new way Aussies are getting scammed. Have a listen.
2: Every year, millions of Australians use food delivery platforms like DoorDash and Uber Eats, as well as apps run directly by restaurants. But that convenience could come at a cost. Consumer watchdog the ACCC is warning scammers are targeting customers.
1: And that report is not happy about it. How are people being scammed through Uber Eats and DoorDash food delivery apps? Irvi.
3: Okay, I think I've said on the show before that I've been scammed a few times in the past, but I think it preys on their like self-esteem. I feel like maybe it's telling them that I don't really know how it works. I think it'll be like you get more self-esteem by using the apps, but you don't actually, and you actually feel like bad.
1: Right. I don't understand your answer at all, Irvi.
3: Why is every time I'm on, there's a scam question and I just don't understand scams?
1: You just don't understand scams. That's true. I actually remember this happened once before.
3: I know.
1: And in that time, as someone who works as a teacher, you failed to learn. What a scam. So a scam is when someone pretends something and someone acts upon that.
3: Yeah.
1: That lie.
3: Yeah.
1: To their own detriment and the benefit of the other person.
3: Yes. One time I got scammed so bad that I called the random number that my computer was telling me to call, and I was speaking to someone called Microsoft.
4: Oh, no.
3: And I only realized I was like not, they weren't Microsoft when they were like controlling the mouse inside my screen.
4: Oh, no.
3: Yeah.
4: Oh, no.
3: That's rubbish. Yeah. RIP laptop. Yeah. So I don't know.
1: And yet you don't, still don't know what a scam is. That's remarkable. So I'm going to let your answer stand.
3: Just sit, yeah.
1: So Irvi's answer, just to be clear, Theo, gibberish. Claire Hooper, apparently apps like Uber Eats and DoorDash are being used to scam people. How?
4: Because the drivers are taking a few tips from the bag.
1: That's it. So they're arriving light on chip.
4: Mm. Yeah, and it's only a small scam, but it really can be devastating.
1: It is. Every chip is sacred and important.
4: But also, I mean, I don't blame them. It's like the gig economy, it's rough. Mm. I feel like the app platform should be paying for extra tips for all of us, Charlie.
1: Wow.
3: Can I give a serious answer after Tegan?
4: Yes. I think you should do it now.
5: I want it now. I'm so curious.
3: Because I think I know what this is about, actually. I just unlocked a part of my brain that I think I read a newspaper article about this.
1: Okay.
3: I read a headline. I read something on Instagram. But it was...
1: Okay. Well, no, let's hear it now.
3: I think there's a case against Grilled because they're saying that they're doing more. They're like donating to all these charities when they're not actually doing that.
4: Oh.
3: Yeah.
1: Do you know what? There is a story about that. The Grill did that, and it's really funny. Like you can't defame a burger.
3: Allegedly.
1: What it is they promised a certain level of donation, but there were conditions in the donation which meant what sounded like a lot of donations was a smaller amount.
3: Yeah,
5: are you telling me that all those bottle tops aren't getting to the charities that I've been hoping?
1: Do you know that is not a scam? That though they have been. Your local soccer club actually absolutely gets
5: a jar of bottle caps
1: to do with whatever they choose.
5: Not money, the caps.
1: Just the bottle caps,
3: yeah,
1: indeed.
3: Good. I still don't really get what a scam is, but yeah.
1: Okay. So Irvi instead gave us a small four corner story. So Tegan, and we've just moved on from Claire's answer. So Tegan, I will say the points are wide open at this stage. If you have a coherent narrative of any kind, Theo may take it, and you could score 9 points.
5: Right.
1: So tell me, how are people being scammed through Uber Eats and DoorDash apps?
5: They are perpetuating the lie, the fallacy that you can order anything with a noodle or pasta and it will arrive at your house and be edible. It is a lie. You'll get a clump of food that is disgusting, but they keep selling it. They keep them on the apps and it's wrong and it's taking advantage of hungry, hungry people who just want a little noodle soup.
1: Wow. Mm-hmm. When did this become right-wing talkback? They really did. So like a just angry customer helpline like there.
4: I'm angry.
1: So there's not a single noodle that you think stands up to.
5: No, if you are not at the restaurant getting that fur directly in front of you, just forget it. It's not going to work.
1: Wait. The fur, doesn't the broth come separately and you heat it up?
5: No, because it's cold.
1: No, but you have to heat it up.
5: It clumps.
1: Only for hygienic purposes.
5: If we're heating it up, then you might as well cook it, Charlie.
1: Wow.

0: One point off for Patrick for ringing that bell. So there we have it. Theo, I tell you what, I hope this hasn't put you off Melbourne. But we have Tegan says the scam is that any noodles or pasta arrive inedible, and it's a scam that anyone thinks that it should be eaten. Irvi delivered an investigative consumer affairs story about grilled donations not going where they're supposed to be and not being the number of donations possible. And Claire, I'm even struggling to recall what happened.
1: Yeah, we were chippies.
2: Yeah, it's scam.
0: Oh, because, taking chips.
2: Yeah, that actually, you're not getting all the chips you ordered.
0: That is reasonable.
3: I'm actually stressed about that now.
0: How hard would it be if you were delivering?
2: Can you imagine delivering chips?
0: That would be close to impossible.
2: Did you have that thing when you like get takeaway with your family? Like you're on holiday and you get fish and chips, and then you've got to sit in the back seat with
3: your
2: parents are like, "No, you can't open the chips. You can't open it. Don't tear that paper."
1: They get weird about it.
2: Now I'm an adult. I always open the chips, and we always get a handful of chips on the way home. I don't understand why we were saving them all this time. What, saving them till they're soggy and cold?
0: Yeah.
2: What's the point of that?
0: No, see, for safety reasons, the fish and chips goes on Dad's lap while he drives. And I just get one little chip. And occasionally, but I try and do it down here. Because I go, all right, and I've developed a speech impediment out of nowhere. So, Theo, you could lock in any one of those answers, or you could lock in your own with a chance to be in the lead on the quiz. Would you like to have one of these answers or your own?
3: I could lock in my own, but I'm a real soup kind of guy. I'm backing Tegan up on this.
2: Thanks,
0: wow.
2: Theo.
0: So you're going.
3: I got your back.
1: We made eye contact. I knew you got it. Yes,
0: I got you. The scam is that noodles and pasta are inedible.

0: If Theo takes the points.
1: Consumer watchdog the ACCC is warning scammers are targeting customers, calling or texting them, pretending there's a problem with an order, even asking for payment outside the usual process.
2: Boo.
0: Oh, boo to that. Yes, I should never have agreed to pay McDonald's with Bitcoin. Oh, what a mistake. So unfortunately, Theo, not taking the points, but welcome to Melbourne. You are welcome here any Friday. This is, you come here any Friday, be in the audience for TGIF. You are welcome. Thank you very much. Round of applause for Theo.
2: Thanks, Theo.
0: Officially our newest Melburnian, as far as I'm concerned. All right. Our next punter helping us out is Jay. Where is Jay in the audience? Oh, hello, Jay. Welcome.
3: Hi, thank you.
0: So when you're not coming to a topical quiz show at the ABC, what do you like to do?
3: Oh, a variety of things. Like go to a show, comedy show, concert. Go out for dinner, catch up with friends, or just pass out on the sofa.
0: Wow. Mm. What, I'm passing out on the sofa feels like there's a story. But let's go with what was the last concert you went to?
3: I actually went to a comedy show during the comedy festival.
0: And what did you go and see?
3: I went to see a Malaysian comedian and I also went to see Hannah Gadsby.
0: Oh, nice. Wow.
2: I missed Hannah's show.
0: I missed, it was wonderful. It was like her own Tonight Show.
3: Oh, yeah, it was a funny one because she was kind of experimenting with new formats.
0: Mm. And always delightful to see what Hannah comes up with.
3: Yeah.
0: Absolutely. What about absolute?
4: I want to hear the Malaysian comedian name checked. Do you remember that?
3: Douglas Lim.
4: Oh, he's
3: statistics or stats or vital stats or something.
4: He's so funny. Done.
0: Wonderful. Great taste. Well, let's see how your taste in, let's face it, implausible answers is you have to choose from the following topics.
2: We're doing our best, darling.
0: The topics to choose from that are left are Build It and They Will Come and Tinker Tailor Swimmer Spy.
3: Okay. Build It and We'll Come.
0: Build It and They Will Come. Okay, a major renovation is planned for one of our most loved venues. Roll it!
5: A major upgrade of the MCG is a step closer tonight with designers and engineers appointed to...
0: Designers and engineers have been appointed to make what upgrade to the MCG, Claire Hooper?
4: They're going to put another M on it.
0: It's going to be the MMCG.
4: No, it's going to be the MCGM, the Melbourne Cricket Ground of Melbourne.
0: Ah.
4: Sounds even grander.
0: Because it's just so Melbourne.

0: DM I quite like.
1: Thanks, Charlie.
0: Yeah, I like it.
1: Yeah.
0: Okay, Tegan Higginbotham.
2: Look, there's a couple of options. They're thinking of throwing in some ramps so all the Melbourne supporters can just ski straight on in.
0: I like that. That is good.
2: On-site dental services for all the Collingwood fans.
0: Oh.
2: Get it all done in one.
0: It's an important service to the community.
2: This is just one for me. I'd just really like it if they could rig it up so just every game one person gets to ride Spider-Cam.
0: Have you not thought about it? That is a great kiss. Spider-Cam flying around in the sky.
2: That'd be amazing.
0: That should be offered as it's a prize to a particularly good group organising a Bucks night.
2: That can get
0: the groom to be to pass out and they wake up mid-game strapped to Spider-Cam flying through the sky. Well, could you imagine that?
2: It'd be so great just getting right up in Maxi Gorn's face. Wow, it'd be so fun.
0: That's a delightful idea. Mm. Wow, this is good. This is a hotbed of creativity so far. Irvi Majumda, tell me, designers and engineers have been appointed to make what upgrade to the MCG?
3: Okay, I was inspired by something I saw on TikTok about the World Cup, but it's like a separate room where there's like astrologers and like horoscope people quickly predicting what's going to happen.
0: Oh, really?
3: Yeah, and they were doing that. Was it Spain that we were playing against?
0: No.
3: Okay.
2: Turkey in the
0: we
2: World
0: played
2: Turkey.
0: Against Turkey. Yes.
3: Yes, they were doing it. Like they were just like there was like astrologers, tarot card readers, like kind of playing as the game was happening.
0: That is wonderful and probably the most creative ad for sports bet yet.
3: When you look at it, it's all the same. It's like all just chance and probability and predictions.
0: That's amazing because traditionally it's been score predicted, like result predicting octopuses.
3: Yes.
0: And you can't always have access to an octopus.
3: No. And you've got birth charts, tarot cards, you've got other options.
0: We've already talked that you have a fascination with aliens. Do you also have a fascination with the occult?
3: Yes.
0: Like tarot cards and charts?
3: Yeah, absolutely.
0: And what star sign are you?
3: Capricorn.
0: And what does that mean about you?

0: you identify as a Capricorn?
1: I'm not really into astrology.
0: That's fine, but you are enough to say you're a Capricorn.
1: Yes.
0: Are you boring? Do you have the appearance of being boring, but aren't actually boring?
2: Look at that jumper. I mean, I know that the listeners can't. Yeah. You're wearing the most interesting jumper I've ever seen.
0: It's sunflowers on a black background. It's delightful. I will say it has the appearance of being interesting, and I'm not going to give comment on the quality of the conversation so far. But I am. So do you relate to that?
1: No, not really. However, being a woman over 50, the invisibility factor is in there. Mm. However.
0: Is that the reason for the jumper?
3: You know what? Another thing, you do not look 50. And another thing about Capricorns, we age backwards because we have apparently we have intense childhoods and then we just get finer and hotter as we grow older.
1: Oh, absolutely. Now you've got it. Now I can see it in you.
0: That is Yeah, that's all part of the new ABC podcast, Capricorn on Capricorn, where we get one Capricorn to have a polite chat with another Capricorn.
3: Yeah.
0: And I like it. I think it's really going somewhere.
3: Yeah, exactly. All caps. So I've already got a show name.
0: See, that's so good. All caps. That was so much better. Thank you. Well done. Yeah, absolutely a point for Irvy there. I've asked. Yes, we did.
2: Yes,
0: MCGM. MCGM, the occult game predicting room.
3: Yeah.
0: Does it extend to micro betting, as in individual things happening within a game can be decided rapidly with tarots and an astrologer?
3: Yeah, and I would get all the teams like birth chart, because sometimes it's when you put seating plans in a class, you wouldn't put an Aries next to another angry sign, stuff like that. Like, you can work out people's personalities and see who would be
0: where best. You should put them on the field.
3: Yeah. I reckon it's wide open there. You know?
0: It's definitely not been done. And Tegan, yours, I'm just trying to recall.
2: Ramps for
0: Melbourne supporters, dentists, Spider Cam. Spider Cam is great. So these are all great options. Jay, would you like to lock in one of these answers or go with your own answer for 9 points, which would still take the lead? I'm going to make it 12 points.
4: I'll go with my own answer.
0: Yes. Ooh, yes, Jay. I like this. Well done.
4: Car parking.
0: Wow.
3: That's probably it.
0: I've never seen an audience more excited about the possibility of car parking. The stakes are high. A chance for Jay to take the points. Is it car parking? Let's hear.
5: A major upgrade of the MCG is a step closer tonight, with designers and engineers appointed to assess the future of the Shane Warne stand.
0: That's right. Yes, a tribute to Shane Warne. In tribute to Shane Warne, engineers are trying to install more bars and better mobile phone coverage. But thank you, Jay. No points on this occasion, but thank you. Round of applause for Jay. We do have time for our final question of I'm With Stupid, and we are being helped by Sarah. Oh, hi, Sarah.
6: Hi.
0: Hey, what's the I know you, baby? Capricorn. There we go. So, Sarah, welcome back to the program. You have to choose from one option, which is Tinker Tailor Swimmer Spy. What do you choose?
6: Can I find a friend?
0: No, you may not. So Tinker Tailor, Soldier Spy. I should ask you, apart from being a Capricorn who believes in post-50 invisibility and wearing an awesome jumper.
6: Invisibility. Visibility.
0: Oh, visibility. Right. Now
6: you
0: I understand.
6: Come on, put your femme hat on there.
0: No, I thought you were saying it, but you believe in it. It doesn't matter. I'm not going to. Can I ask, what do you normally do on a Friday night when you're not coming here and being accidentally insulted by the host of a quiz show?
6: Things are a bit quiet at the moment. I'm in between jobs, so looking for work.
0: Right. So what was your job? What did you do?
6: I was most previously I was in event management, professional conference organisation.
0: Right.

0: And do you want to stay in that field or do you want to do something new?
1: No.
0: Okay. What could you? This is an opportunity. What would you do if you could do anything at all?
1: Oh, if I could. But
2: you could help us pack up the chairs at the end. Yeah.
1: Oh, how much will you pay me for that?
0: Oh, yeah, Claire, how much are you going to pay her? Claire asked for help for a job she doesn't do either. What someone could be listening, they could think that's exactly the kind of person I need for my...
1: Well, my background is in science, so I'd love to get back into the science area, really.
0: Excellent.
2: Oh, wow. That's awesome.
0: There we go. Anyone needing, and I will say, anyone needing a scientist, for good or evil, let us know, courtesy of PO Box 9994 in your capital city. So, Tinker Tailor, swimmer, spy. Oh, we're short on time. Silly me. I got bogged down there. China has accused its enemies of a new spying technique.
3: China's Ministry of State Security has raised the alarm, warning of an invisible secret war being fought in its waters. According to the post from the country's Ministry of State Security on WeChat, foreign countries are attaching sensors to...
0: What are
3: then
0: Chinese...
3: sending them to swim off China's coast.
0: What are Chinese enemies using to spy on its waters? We'll go quickly. Tegan.
4: I haven't seen Ian Thorpe in a while.
0: Wow. Irving.
2: High-achieving kids who can also swim.
0: And Claire Hooper.
5: The cast of Bondi Rescue.
0: Oh, wonderful. So very quickly, Sarah, which would you like to choose for a million points?
1: Can I say my own?
0: Yes, yeah. You can.
1: Whales.
0: Whales. Oh. Let's have a listen. Is Sarah right for all the points?
3: According to the post from the country's Ministry of State Security on WeChat, foreign countries are attaching sensors to turtles and large fish. That's allowing them to swim off China's coast.
0: God damn it, it is not a large fish, Tegan Higginbotham. It is a mammal, for God's sake. I'm sorry, Sarah. You do not get the points. The points stand as they are. We are almost out of time, and the score as it stands right now, gosh, it was close. Claire Hooper on 10 points.
4: Yes.
0: Tegan Higginbotham on 10 points. Has drawn with Irving Majumdar on 12 points. Sorry, 12
2: what?
0: 12.
2: Oh,
0: sorry.
2: My God.
0: My mistake, 12 points. So Tegan wins the first game. Irby takes the points as well.
2: I do sports.
0: I think if I said, Claire Hooper, can anyone come and see you soon anyway?
2: Yeah, I'm also doing the Replay Festival at Comedy Republic, so that's a good one to see.
0: See Claire at Comedy Republic, you can see Irby at Comedy Republic, or you can go to Madrid to see the film.
4: Or just look it up on YouTube.
0: Displaced. The film on YouTube. That's it. We're out of time. See you.

0: First suspected case of the deadly H5 strain of bird flu has been found in a wild migratory bird in an isolated part of Western Australia. The strain has devastated populations of seabirds, seals and other animals across the world. Australia remains the last continent without a confirmed case. Agriculture Minister Julie Collins says the government is prepared if it is confirmed as the H5 strain.
1: I want to reassure the public that we're well placed to respond to and to manage this situation.
0: Ms Collins says the results of initial testing are expected on Saturday.
2: Two law firms that gave advice to KPMG about a whistleblower are defending their work for the firm. Amelia Turzon reports.
3: Witnesses from firms Allens and Ashurst have been appearing before an inquiry into KPMG's whistleblower scandal today, with partners at these law firms being grilled over the scope of their work for the consultancy firm. The firms are saying that they're limited in what they can comment on due to legal privilege, and they're saying it's up to KPMG to release the legal advice. They've also just confirmed that neither firm formally interviewed KPMG's whistleblower. Both Allens and Ashurst say that they stand by the quality of their work.
2: The committee that was to publish a report on proposed changes to legislation governing the National Disability Insurance Scheme today have further delayed publication until next week. Here's National Disability Affairs reporter Naz Campanella.
4: The Senate committee reviewing the bill said the extra time had been requested so it could further consider the evidence. It'll now release the report on Tuesday, the 23rd of June. It's the second extension the committee has requested in a week. The draft legislation would pave the way for around $38 billion worth of cuts to the NDIS. Proposed changes include giving additional powers to the NDIS minister to make cuts to certain budgets, placing increasing responsibility on parents, and changing eligibility for the scheme. The inquiry received more than 4,000 written submissions.
2: The University of Sydney says it's investigating an incident where exam materials were leaked online as thousands of students are completing their end-of-semester assessments. Currently, about 10 subjects have reportedly been impacted, including chemistry, business, economics, maths and biology. While investigations into how the materials were shared online are expected to take weeks, the university says students won't be required to resit exams at this stage. A court's heard a drug importer turned fugitive had helped to flee a New South Wales rehabilitation facility before attempting to leave Australia by boat. Giselle Wakatama reports.
5: Hussein Chamas had been in a rehab centre at Swan Bay near Newcastle before fleeing in January last year. He was later charged with attempting to pervert the course of justice. He was on bail at the rehab centre for drug importation charges, which he's since pleaded guilty to. Today, in a sentencing hearing, Crown Prosecutor Brett Stevens told the District Court Chamas told someone at the centre he planned to go to Sydney for a meeting. Then 2 days later, he cut off his court-ordered ankle monitoring bracelet and fled with an associate heading to the Northern Territory where he boarded a yacht. He'll be sentenced in August.
2: Planned talks in Switzerland between the United States and Iran have fallen over as Israel continues to strike Lebanon. Eliza Getzi has more.
6: Vice President J.D. Vance had been prepared to make an overnight flight to meet with his Iranian counterparts at a mountainside resort in Switzerland, but the trip's been called off, at least for now. The White House says Vance and his delegation were unable to finalise plans and that he'd stay in Washington. Al-Mayadeen, a pan-Arab satellite channel aligned with the Iranian-backed Lebanese militant group Hezbollah, is reporting Iran is delaying sending its delegation to Switzerland over Israel's ongoing attacks in Lebanon. Lebanon's state-run news agency says at least 16 people have been killed in fresh Israeli airstrikes, while Israel says 4 of its soldiers have been killed in southern Lebanon.
2: Britain's Housing Minister Steve Reid, who's a close ally of Prime Minister Keir Starmer, says Sir Keir has previously made clear he'd fight any leadership challenge. The remarks follow the election of Labour's Andy Burnham in Makerfield in northwestern England, who's expected to try to mount a leadership challenge as early as next week. Mr Burnham won the seat by more than 9,000 votes over the second-place candidate from the Anti-Immigration Reform UK Party. And Mexico has become the first team to advance to the knockout stages of the World Cup after winning its second group match against South Korea today 1-0. Scattered showers about the northeast, the northwestern slopes and adjacent inland plains. Isolated showers elsewhere. For Sydney, an overnight low of 13, followed by a mostly sunny day with a top of 21. Partly cloudy on Sunday with a top of 19, and then a possible shower on Monday, also a top of 19. That's ABC News. 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
7: Good evening and welcome to PM. I'm Samantha Donovan, coming to you from the lands of the Wurundjeri people of the Kulin Nation in Melbourne. Tonight, fears a deadly strain of bird flu has been found on the Australian mainland for the first time.

0: Also, KPMG executives grilled at a parliamentary inquiry about the misuse of confidential information. And Aussie fans banding together in Seattle to cheer on the Socceroos at their showdown with the USA.
1: Oh, it's been wonderful. Like, it's just been all love. It's been all respect. It's just been a lot of, we've got this, we can do this. And so everyone's getting along really well.
0: First this evening, the federal government has confirmed a suspected case of the H5 bird flu has been detected in Western Australia. Urgent testing is underway on two migratory birds. If the tests are positive, it'll be the first time the highly contagious variant of the disease has been found on the Australian mainland. Alexandra Humphreys reports.
2: It's always been a matter of when, not if, the deadly H5 strain of bird flu will land in Australia. Late this afternoon came news it may now have arrived after an unwell migratory bird was found in an isolated area of Western Australia. Julie Collins is the Federal Minister for Agriculture.
3: The initial testing at the Western Australian Laboratory has returned a suspected positive result for avian influenza. Samples have now been sent to CSIRO's Australian Centre for Disease Preparedness for confirmatory testing, with results expected tomorrow.
2: A second unwell bird found in the same area, near Esperance in southern Western Australia, is also being tested. In recent years, the highly pathogenic avian influenza, known as H5, has spread rapidly around the globe, causing severe disease and high death rates in poultry, wild birds and some mammals. An urgent meeting of state and territory authorities has been convened.
3: Well, we're obviously taking this very seriously. As I said, we've got now the experts from around the states and territories and from industry. We will take the advice of experts who have been preparing in case it is a confirmed H5 bird flu. So we are preparing everything as if it is to make sure that we're as prepared as we can be. This is a single bird suspected case.
2: Australia is the last continent in the world without a confirmed case. Just yesterday, it was revealed that the disease has decimated the population of southern elephant seal pups on the Australian subantarctic territory, Heard Island, which is about 4,000 kilometres from Perth. Ms Collins is urging people to stay clear of sick-looking birds.
3: A key message for everyone is please do not touch sick or dead birds or animals. If you see multiple sick or dead birds or other animals, please take photos or record it from a safe distance, record your location and go to birdflu.gov.au to report it.
2: There are concerns the spread of this strain of bird flu to Australia could impact native species, potentially pushing some towards extinction. The federal government says species like Australian sea lions and species that use a single breeding or roosting location like the Christmas Island frigate bird and the Abbott's booby are at high risk. This strain could also significantly affect common species like black swans and pelicans. Michelle Villa is an avian influenza expert with the University of Melbourne.
4: In all cases where the virus has arrived on a new continent, the consequences for wildlife have been really catastrophic. This virus generally triggers mass mortality events in wild birds and in some instances in marine mammals as well. And so if the virus has arrived and has been introduced into our ecosystems, we could start seeing sort of similar consequences. It's of course also been really devastating for the poultry industry on most continents. I was just looking up the numbers yesterday, and in the USA, so just one country, since the virus has arrived, they've had to cull over 200 million chickens, which is an enormous number. In the US as well, there's been a really big impact on their dairy industry, but they are quite unique in that instance.
2: She says there have also been human cases associated with the virus.
4: Most people have just had conjunctivitis, but there have been some deaths associated with the virus. The WHO and the quadripartite do regular risk assessments, and so the risk to the general population of this virus remains low. But to occupationally exposed workers, it is low to medium.
2: Dr. Emma Grant is an expert in influenza and immune responses at La Trobe University. She believes Australia is as prepared as it can be.
5: Australia has had bird flu outbreaks, albeit not

0: H5 outbreak before, and they have been contained and dealt with very, very well, very professionally without systemic spread. In terms of whether or not these are a problem for humans, these avian influenza viruses actually find it really hard to bind to human cells. And so human infections from these avian viruses, including H5 avian influenza viruses, is very, very rare.
1: The federal government is investing $113 million to strengthen preparedness for the arrival of the H5 strain of bird flu on the Australian mainland.
2: Alexandra Humphreys reporting. The future of the UK's Prime Minister Keir Starmer is hanging in the balance after the results of a critical by-election in Makerfield in England's northwest. There was a resounding victory for the Labour candidate Andy Burnham, who's indicated he plans to challenge Sir Keir for the party leadership. The ABC's Europe Bureau Chief Mazoe Ford is in Makerfield. Mazoe, it was tipped that the popular far-right party Reform UK might thwart Andy Burnham's plans to return to Westminster, but Labor did win the day. What do the results show?
3: Well, it was a resounding win for Labor's Andy Burnham. He won almost 25,000 votes and he beat the Reform UK candidate Robert Kenyon by more than 9,000 votes. You're absolutely right. There was a big swell of support for Reform UK, which has got lots of parallels to One Nation in Australia. Anti-immigration is one of the big things that they campaign about here in the UK. And we saw lots of Reform UK supporters, volunteers, campaigners out and about around Makerfield yesterday. There was really a lot of energy from them, but ultimately it was not enough to overcome Labor. Andy Burnham's sigh of relief when the vote count came in the early hours of the morning, it was around 3 a.m. local time, was evident. And he said as he was leaving, "I'm going to go and have a pint now. That's what I'm going to do." Earlier on stage, though, he said tonight could just be the turning point because everyone can feel this country isn't where it should be. Now, Reform UK had accused him of being ambitious and using the Makerfield constituency as a stepping stone to Downing Street, but he said he would put Makerfield at the heart of his decision making, and any sort of decision test would be, if this is good for Makerfield, it's good for the nation. If it's not good for Makerfield, it's not good for the nation. So let's have a listen to some of what Andy Burnham had to say, bearing in mind that he has already indicated that he is going to challenge the deeply unpopular Prime Minister Sir Keir Starmer for the keys to number 10 Downing Street.
4: But I do say to my own party, this is a final chance to change. This is what people said directly to me on the hundreds of doorsteps that I stood on. We must hear it. We must act upon it. And we must get it right. There will be no second chance. But it is a chance now, from this result tonight, to build a new politics based on unity and hope, turning away from the path that takes us to a divided, dark politics of the kind we see in the United States.
2: That's Andy Burnham, the Labor candidate and winner of the Makerfield by-election in northwest England. And Mazoe, has there been any reaction from the Prime Minister Keir Starmer as yet?
3: We've seen a post on social media, Sam, where Keir Starmer says, "Congratulations, Andy Burnham, Labor's new MP for Makerfield. Voters chose Labor's campaign of hope and optimism over division and hate," echoing also words that Andy Burnham had used. No mention, of course, of the pending challenge. But we do know that in the days before the by-election, Keir Starmer extended something of an olive branch to Andy Burnham by saying, "There's a big job in government for you if you win Makerfield," in an attempt to sort of offer that and ward off any sort of leadership challenge. But ultimately, Andy Burnham doesn't want a big job in government. He wants the biggest job in government, and that's what he has indicated he will go after. He needs the support of 81 MPs to mount that leadership challenge. So we'll see how that plays out in the coming days, Sam.
2: Mazoe Ford is the ABC's Europe Bureau Chief. She's in Makerfield in England. Senior executives from the auditing and consultancy firm KPMG have been subjected to a fierce grilling by MPs at a parliamentary inquiry in Canberra today. The probe was triggered by a whistleblower's allegations that the multinational was misusing clients' confidential information to win lucrative contracts, and KPMG's refusal to provide important documents to the inquiry has left the committee members furious. David Sparks prepared this report.
5: I found it

0: self-serving, selective, and strategically weighted to try and make this an employee issue.
1: It's not often you get politicians from Labor, the Coalition and the Greens in complete agreement, but KPMG has unwittingly achieved just that.
2: People don't understand what goes on in these places, Mr.
3: That.
2: Yates. We're here for the Australian people.
3: I understand that.
2: But there's a whole lot of partners. Are you the boss of the partners?
1: This inquiry was called because of revelations that a whistleblower within KPMG tried to raise the alarm about practices within the firm. The worker, still unnamed, alleged KPMG staff were taking confidential information from the clients they were auditing and sharing it with separate teams within KPMG, strengthening their efforts to win other clients. The then CEO, Andrew Yates, who resigned 3 weeks ago, appeared at the hearing today. Labor Senator Deborah O'Neill asked him if he and another colleague had taken the fall for widespread problems at the firm.
2: You know, you two have been sacrificed, or you have stepped forward to take the blame.
3: Yep.
2: But everybody else at KPMG, they're all hunky-dory, they're all good, they're fine. You're the bad apples. The question is, are you the bad apples, or is the whole barrel rotten? What's going on, Mr. Yates?
3: I don't see myself as a bad apple, Senator. I see someone as took accountability for things that went wrong, and nor do I see the firm to be full of bad apples. We're a large, complex organisation, and we're fallible.
1: One of the allegations is that KPMG was taking confidential information from telco company Optus and using it to craft a bid for a more lucrative contract with Telstra. Andrew Yates says he'd been aware of other accusations, but it was the Optus case that convinced him to resign.
3: There was evidence to support some of the whistleblower allegations that had I have overseen things differently, we could have found earlier. And it was that day that I realised that I felt I needed to take accountability
1: KPMG is one of Australia's so-called Big Four auditing and consulting firms, and it does a lot of contracting for government departments. That's one reason why questions about its integrity are so important to this joint parliamentary committee. Other clients whose information KPMG is accused of misusing are Westpac and the construction firm Lendlease. Lendlease's CEO, Tony Lombardo, told today's hearing after a 68-year relationship, it's ending its connection with KPMG because of what he calls a fundamental breach of trust.
4: This is a grave misuse of their access privileges, and we're deeply discontented with this behaviour. So we will move as expeditiously as we can.
1: But one problem for Lendlease is it needs to keep KPMG on board a little longer while it finishes current audits. One of the hottest issues today was KPMG's refusal to comply with a committee order to hand over documents related to the whistleblower's allegations. KPMG does have the right to withhold those documents because of what's called legal professional privilege. KPMG Chair Martin Shepherd explained his decision.
5: I mean, I have, over the last couple of weeks, I have agonised. This has probably been amongst the most difficult decisions I've made in my executive career around how to make sure that I fulfil two obligations. You know, I've got a deep respect for the Parliament and for the Senate. I absolutely
2: do. I'm glad
5: do.
2: You verbal that, but I, that your actions I belie a different disposition.
5: And then I also have, on the other hand, a range of competing really important tensions.
1: Senator O'Neill, who chairs the committee, was not impressed with that explanation.
2: You have not had the courtesy or the respect for the law of this country and this committee's request on behalf of the Australian people
5: to show us
2: the evidence on which you keep absolving yourself.
1: Mm. And Liberal Senator Paul Scar agreed.
6: And you've also said you've got a commitment to transparency, Mr. Shepherd. So on one hand, you're invoking legal professional privilege, which is the client's privilege. And you constructed this investigation from day one to take advantage of the processes and principles of legal professional privilege. So please, Mr. Shepherd, do you understand how we find it hard to tolerate when in your opening statement you say you've got a commitment to transparency and then you're hiding, you are reserving legal professional privilege and you're hiding behind legal professional privilege whilst at the same time claiming to be transparent?
1: Another issue examined today was how the whistleblower was treated within KPMG. Committee members accused the firm of handling the matter not as the discovery of bad practice by its teams, but rather trying to manage the situation as though the whistleblower were a disgruntled employee. The committee's next public hearing is due in September.
7: David Sparks reporting. This is PM. I'm Samantha Donovan. You can hear all our programs live or later on ABC Listen. Ahead, Socceroos fans in Seattle.

0: people getting ready for tomorrow's big World Cup clash with the USA. One of China's biggest wool companies is being accused of illegally blocking the flow of water from a farm it owns in Western Victoria. Locals say water isn't flowing to neighbouring farms and to a sacred Indigenous site further downstream. They're alleging the company has quietly expanded an existing dam to hoard more than three times the water it was allowed. And now the company is trying to apply retrospectively for a permit to cover the work it's done. Laura Mayers prepared this report.
1: At the Lalal Recreation Reserve near Ballarat in regional Victoria, the sounds of country are everywhere. Magpies, or pawang in the Indigenous language, warble. The wind whistles through red gums and frogs, or jerm, sing. To Indigenous Victorians, Lalal is the home of Bunjil, the Allfather or Creator.
2: He created some other things like pawang. Pawang sings in the morning. And Pawan, that's where the Bawan River gets its name. That's the river that this joins up with. These connections, these creation stories, these animals, we're all here to take care of country and we're here to take care of this river.
1: Kobe Phillips is a Wadawurrung man.
2: I've always gone down to the bottom and that's a place where I'll go by myself and reflect, and it's got me through some hard times.
1: In his mother tongue, Lalal means falling waters. But these days, the sounds of falling water is missing. The waterfalls and the attached Lalal Creek aren't flowing. Advocates say it's not just because of a lack of rain. Just 12 and a half kilometres upstream, the overseas proprietors of a homestead called Lalal Estate have been quietly expanding a dam over several years. The owner is Tianyu Wool, and it's now applied for a retrospective permit to cover that expansion.
3: And we see evidence that there's a pipe going from that dam on Lalal Creek to the big major storage. So it's not fed by its own catchment, it's fed by water pumped out of Lalal Creek up to this dam.
1: That's Cameron Steele, coordinator of advocacy group People for a Living Moorabool. The application from Tianyu Wool states the dam was previously permitted to hold 168 megalitres of water, and now it wants a permit to instead hold 250 megalitres. But People for a Living Moorabool says the company has already expanded the dam to hold well over 500 megalitres. Mr. Steele has been helping organise dozens of submissions against Tianyu's retrospective application to the agency in charge, Southern Rural Water. Next to Lalal Estate is Jane Robson's cattle property. Ms. Robson spent years petitioning Tianyu Wool to release water from the dam so it would flow downstream into the creek that feeds her property. She says before Tianyu purchased the estate in 2014, the previous owners made discretionary releases regularly. Now, Jane Robson is still waiting for water.
4: Don't know whether it's greed or whether it's ignorance. Either way, it's a very detrimental impact and they just can't be allowed to do what they've done.
1: Tianyu Wool were given a directive by Southern Rural Water to do a discretionary water release to keep Lalal Creek flowing and to help its neighbours. Instead, the company allegedly pumped water from its expanded dam to a second water store. Tianyu Wool is one of China's biggest wool operators and is the largest single buyer of Australian wool.
4: Unfortunately, apparently Southern Rural Water didn't word the order well enough. They sent an inspector out. The inspector said that the water level had dropped in the dam as per compliance, but what they had done was they pumped it across to the aesthetic dam at the homestead to fill it up.
1: When asked about the hoarding, Tianyu Wool provided a written statement saying,
5: Southern Rural Water inspected the property on the 3rd of June for compliance and no issues were reported.
1: And the managing director of Southern Rural Water, Scott Cornish, says Tianyu Wool has complied.
0: Laura Mayers reporting from Western Victoria. In the early hours of tomorrow morning, Australian time, the Socceroos are coming up against the might of Team USA at the World Cup. Thousands of Australians have descended on the city of Seattle for the clash. 32-year-old Melburnian Declan Pumper is there with his dad, David, and he told me the atmosphere in Seattle ahead of the big game is incredible.
6: Aussies absolutely everywhere. I think everyone's got the memo to be, you know, wearing their green and gold just every single day. There's only been one day that my dad and I haven't had the green and gold on. That's just been washing day. But apart from that, it's been wonderful to sort of walk around, see Aussies just everywhere. And even the locals, I think, are really starting to feel the Aussie presence.
0: And when you see a fellow Australian, what's your interaction like? What are you doing?
6: Oh, it's been wonderful. Like, it's just been all love. It's been all respect. It's just been a lot of, we've got this, we can do this. It's a lot of the sort of basic chat as well of, you know, how their trip's going. So everyone's getting along really well.
0: American commentators are dismissing the Socceroos' chances. So how are the Aussie fans coping with that trash talking?
6: That trash talk's been going on for so long that I think we've sort of been using that to build the kind of motivation from the absolute get-go. And I think a lot of the fans, we're aware that the US are a very good team. It's going to be a really tough game. But I think we've just really shown what this squad is capable of, particularly in the first game. So I think really it's one that we can get out and take if we play our best.
0: So how are the Aussie fans going to go up against the massive US fan base tomorrow at the stadium? Is there a plan?
6: Yeah, a lot of the fans are all meeting up at a pre-match spot and marching to the ground. And the atmosphere before the Turkey game was absolutely phenomenal. Like, yeah, an instant core memory. We were very loud, very passionate. There's the Smokies going on, which I don't know if we're going to have the Smokies going this time around. I think they're a bit more strict on it down here. We've got a lot of people who are really passionate about it. They're singing loud. They're coming up with chants on the fly. I don't think the Americans are ready for it. I think even just at a match today, there were some folks going, oh, I wish we had some chants that we could do. I think there's going to be a lot of the kind of typical US chants on repeat, which are going to be very annoying and cringy. And the Aussies are just going to have our kind of, you know, songbook of things to sing and chant, as well as coming up with a few on the fly. There's also a few chants floating around that I don't know if they should get a little sing tomorrow, just directed at a particular person over here. But yeah, I'm intrigued to see what happens.
0: Are you able to tell us who the chant's directed at?
6: It's directed at their commander-in-chief over here.
0: Aha. The president.
6: Yeah, so it's going to be an interesting one that I think a lot of folks were, myself included, a bit nervy whether we'd sort of, you know, get allowed in. You know, we got our visas approved, but it was only until we had really sort of stepped foot into the country and said, all right, we've made it, let's go.
0: Be careful. Now, you mentioned, I imagine you're speaking to fans from other nations as well, those who, you know, aren't American or Australian. Do you feel a lot of people from other countries will be getting behind the Socceroos tomorrow as the underdog, or is there a fair bit of support for the Americans?
6: Lots. It truly feels like it's the US against the world here. Just being around and chatting to some Americans as well, they've thrown their support behind the Aussies. Didn't sort of get too much into why that was, but meeting folks from Mexico, from even Japan and Colombia, Canada as well, like it's. I think everyone has just really liked how Australia play. And after that first game, I think a lot of folks were really just impressed. And even just meeting the Aussies, I think everyone, like all the Aussies here, have just been super lovely and friendly and engaging with the locals and even just traveling fans super well. So yeah, we're kind of putting a good mark out for ourselves.
0: So Declan, just hours to go now. Do you think you're going to get any sleep before the big game against the USA?
6: Oh, it's going to be very tough. So it's a midday kickoff. I think the plans are the Australians, we're all going to meet up at about 7 a.m. tomorrow. We're marching from 9:30. So I think it's going to be just trying to get any and all sleep that we can in the morning, duck out for a bit of breakfast and pretty much just get straight into it. It's going to be absolutely unreal.
0: We'll be keeping our fingers crossed. Good on you and all the other Socceroos fans in Seattle for flying the flag, and best of luck to the Socceroos.
6: Absolutely. Thank you very much for that. Up the Roos.
0: Yes, up the Roos. That's Socceroos fan Declan Pumper, who'll be at the match against the USA in Seattle tomorrow with his dad, David. And for highlights, you can follow the ABC's Sport Daily podcast on ABC Listen. And that's PM for this week. PM's producer is John Stewart. Technical production by Joram Toth and David Sargent. I'm Samantha Donovan. We'll be back on Monday evening. I hope you have a great weekend. Good night.

0: Adam Story with ABC News. The public has been urged to avoid touching sick or dead birds and wildlife following the confirmation of a suspected case of bird flu. The federal government says the suspected case of the deadly H5 strain was found in a wild bird in Western Australia's south. Samples have been sent to the CSIRO with results expected tomorrow. Agriculture Minister Julie Collins says the public should report any cases of sick or dead wildlife.
1: Please do not touch sick or dead birds or animals. If you see multiple sick or dead birds or other animals, please take photos or record it from a safe distance, record your location and go to birdflu.gov.au.
0: Former KPMG Australia Chief Executive Andrew Yates has told the Parliamentary Committee he wished he'd done some things differently during his time at the firm. The company is embroiled in a series of allegations over the misuse of confidential client information to win more business. One of the allegations is that KPMG was taking confidential information from telecommunications company Optus and using it to craft a bid for a more lucrative contract with industry rival Telstra. Mr. Yates says he was aware of other accusations, but the Optus case was the one that convinced him to resign.
2: There was evidence to support some of the whistleblower allegations that had I have overseen things differently, we could have found earlier. And it was that day that I realised that I felt I needed to take accountability for that.
0: Deadly fighting is escalating between Israel and Hezbollah in Lebanon, threatening the freshly inked interim agreement between Iran and the United States to end the war in the Middle East. Eliza Getzey has more.
3: Lebanon's state news agency says at least 18 people have been killed in fresh Israeli airstrikes, as Israel says it struck Hezbollah targets and four of its soldiers have been killed in southern Lebanon. The fighting appears to have held up the US push to get into talks with Iran to find a path to a permanent end to the war. US Vice President J.D. Vance won't be getting on a plane to Switzerland, where he'd planned to meet an Iranian delegation. The Hezbollah allied channel Al Mayadeen reports Iran is delaying sending its delegation to Switzerland over Israel's continuing attacks. The newly signed deal calls for an immediate halt to military operations on all fronts, including in Lebanon.
0: Back home, and work is set to be done to fix two sinkholes in Sydney Southwest ahead of the completion of a new motorway. Construction was stopped in 2024 on the new M6 tunnels between Arncliffe and Kogarah. The state government says a deal has been reached with the contractors to get back to work at no extra cost to taxpayers. Camilla Drover from New South Wales Motorways says there are viable solutions to get the project back on track.
4: The area of tunnelling around were the two subsidence events, that is to the contractor's account. They will proceed and finish that work. There will be some ground stabilisation required before they go ahead and complete that tunnelling.
0: State opposition says it would give drivers a $100 rebate on vehicle registration costs to help them cope with the cost of living. The rebate would be available for up to two private use vehicles per driver. Opposition leader Kelly Sloan says that will help reverse the rising costs of registration.
5: Households have been hit by Labor's stealth tax since they came to office, with annual rego charges for the most common private vehicles increasing 15% from about $400 to $462.
0: A ski resort in the Snowy Mountains has announced it won't open this weekend due to a lack of snow. Selwyn Resort had been scheduled to open tomorrow but has pushed its start date to next weekend. Charlotte Pass will open this weekend, joining in with Thredbo and Perisher, which have been operating for 2 weeks. But Selwyn's general manager, Abby Spackman, says conditions aren't yet suitable for snowmaking.
6: There's honestly not going to be any snow for this weekend for us to open, so we've had to push it back a week, which all next week is looking very promising with temperatures for snowmaking. So hopefully we will be able to get open the following Saturday.
0: The messaging app Telegram has lost its bid to overturn an Indian government order to temporarily ban it. A New Delhi court has ruled the government's actions aimed at preserving the integrity of a key medical school exam were legal and reasonable. The government put the block in place after the results of the exam were scrapped last month amid allegations the question paper had been leaked. Free speech activists argue it sets a worrying precedent that cements government power to curb the use of any messaging platform whenever it sees fit. To the weather forecast for tomorrow, scattered showers about the northeast, the northwestern slopes and adjacent inland plains with isolated showers elsewhere. For Sydney, an overnight low of 13. That'll be followed by a mostly sunny day with a top of 21, partly cloudy on Sunday and 19. A possible shower Monday, also a top of 19. 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
7: It's It's been really devastating for industry as well, particularly the poultry industry. So, for example, since the virus arrived in the US, more than 200 million chickens have been killed.
3: Bird flu experts give a sober warning.

0: To the poultry industry and native wildlife as news breaks of a suspected case of the deadly H5N1 strain in Australia. Late this afternoon, the West Australian Agricultural Minister, Jackie Jarvis, shared details about the bird that's been taken for immediate testing.
1: The brown skua seabird was found unwell on Cape Legrand Beach on 14th of June in the Cape Legrand National Park. The bird subsequently died after being taken into care and isolated for treatment.
0: If confirmed as the H5N1 strain, it would mean the virus has now spread to every continent on the planet. My name's Alex Barwick. This is Australia Wide, coming to you from Aranda Country in Mbantwa, Alice Springs. Until today, the Australian mainland was the only continent on Earth without the deadly H5 bird flu virus. That all changed this afternoon as news broke that the first suspected case of the virus that's killed millions of birds and mammals worldwide has been found in Western Australia.
2: In a single migratory wild bird that was found sick in an isolated area in southern Western Australia. The initial testing at the Western Australian Laboratory has returned a suspected positive result for avian influenza.
0: Federal Minister for Agriculture, Fisheries and Forestry, Julie Collins, speaking there earlier this afternoon. Reporter Adam Holmes has the story. Adam, thanks for speaking to me. How much do we know at this stage about this single migratory bird?
3: Yeah, so it's important to note that this is only a suspected case of avian influenza. And like you mentioned, Australia is the last continent where it's arrived and has caused devastation in wild bird populations overseas and also in agricultural industries, particularly in the United States. So at this stage, a sick migratory seabird was found on the southern coast of Western Australia. And that bird had initial testing in Western Australia, suspected for avian influenza. So this is the H5N1 strain that they're testing for, the one that has caused all of the concern, has been sent to the CSIRO for further testing to confirm if that is the case. And those results are expected tomorrow. It was also mentioned that there was a second sick bird as well, but that hasn't reached the same threshold, I suppose, in that initial testing. That's also been sent off to the CSIRO.
0: And what are the concerns around the disease spreading and potential mass mortality?
3: Yeah, so H5N1, it reached the sub-Antarctic Heard Island and McDonald Islands in October last year and has just caused devastation amongst the wildlife there. We saw this week a story about more than 13,000 baby seals that were believed to have been killed by the virus. And yeah, it spread to every continent, and also people who work in these industries who come into contact with these animals, there have been cases of it spreading to them as well. They're considered low to medium risk.
0: Adam, what advice are authorities giving the public?
3: Because this virus is so transmissible, they're saying don't go near sick birds. If you see sick birds, don't touch them, but also to sort of record it from a distance to send to authorities so that then they can come and investigate as well. Here's what Julie Collins had to say about that.
2: If you see multiple sick or dead birds or other animals, please take photos or record it from a safe distance. Record your location and go to birdflu.gov.au to report it.
0: How prepared is Australia for the H5N1 strain?
3: So Julie Collins was keen to keep pointing out that we have spent over $100 million on preparation and that they've carried out a series of national exercises in the event that it arrives. People might recall that there have been avian influenza outbreaks in Australia previously, but these were different strains. So the H7N3 strain and the H7N8 had significant impacts on the poultry industries in Victoria, New South Wales, and the ACT, where they had to cull almost 2.5 million birds. It was part of two avian influenza outbreaks a few years ago. That strain isn't considered as deadly as this strain. Authorities have been keen to say that we do have mechanisms in place in preparation, and the fact that they have told us at this stage before it's even confirmed, they say that's the authorities being upfront about it as well.
0: Adam, thanks so much.
3: No worries.
0: Reporter Adam Holmes there. Dr. Michelle Villa is at the forefront of research into the H5N1 bird flu

0: Strain. She's from the University of Melbourne and is a senior scientist at the World Health Organization's research on influenza. Dr. Villa, thanks for speaking to Australia Wide. How serious is today's discovery?
1: So the critical thing about what's happened today is that this is just a suspected case. So nothing has been confirmed yet, but everyone is on high alarm. The sample is being sent to Geelong for confirmation, and I think we'll have a much better idea of what's going on tomorrow.
0: So if confirmed tomorrow that it is the H5N1 strain, what could that potentially mean for poultry farmers and native wildlife in Australia?
1: Yeah, so this H5N1 is actually causing a global animal pandemic right now. And every time the virus has arrived in a new on a new continent, the consequences have been quite catastrophic. We have seen mass mortality events in wildlife, with some species actually having really significant population level declines. It's been really devastating for industry as well, particularly the poultry industry. So for example, since the virus arrived in the US, more than 200 million chickens have been killed. And of course, humans have been affected as well.
0: What is the effect on humans?
1: So thus far, the number of human cases has been quite low. And thankfully, this particular variant of H5N1 called 2344B has been relatively mild. So most people have just had conjunctivitis, which is an eye infection. However, a small number of people have died from the infection.
0: Whether between humans or birds, how does the disease spread?
1: So I think that this disease is a really tricky one because it's spreading in so many different ways. So for example, birds in a poultry house that are close together, the virus could be spreading through direct contact, one bird coughing on another. We know the virus is also spreading through water. So if you think about a duck hanging out in a pond, you know, one bird is excreting the virus into water and another bird is picking it up that way. A lot of predators and scavengers have gotten infected with this virus, and that's because they're actually eating the carcasses of other infected animals. For humans, a lot of the infections are in people working in poultry houses. There's a lot of aerosolized environment virus in that environment. And in the US, the virus is causing infections in dairy cattle, and humans are being infected likely through milk as a route of transmission. So actually, there's lots and lots of different ways that it's being transmitted.
0: The government has said today that it's been preparing for this, but what can you actually do to combat the spread?
1: So I think in wildlife, there are very few measures that we can take to stop the spread. Some other mitigation measures have been tested in some countries. So, for example, in the Netherlands, they're doing carcass removal quite actively. But I think we can definitely stop the spread when it comes to industry. So for industry, biosecurity is extremely important to prevent the virus from entering poultry houses, but also from preventing the virus from leaving infected poultry houses. And so for human infections, PPE is really important as well. But once it's in wildlife, it's difficult to do that.
0: Obviously, we do need to wait until it's actually confirmed. But right now, what do you think poultry farmers around Australia would be doing?
1: I think the messaging has always been the same for poultry farmers. You know, biosecurity is always important, not just right now. Australia has had a number of high pathogenicity H7 outbreaks in the past. So poultry farmers, you know, have experienced something like this before. But biosecurity and testing of their flocks remains really important.
0: Dr. Villa, thanks so much for your time.
1: Great, thanks for having me.
0: Dr. Michelle Villa at the forefront of research into the H5N1 bird flu strain.
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0: My name's Alex Barwick. You're listening to Australia Wide. To the north of Queensland, where mining magnate Gina Rinehart has suggested offering up islands off the coast for free to Elon Musk to launch satellites from and set up microchip manufacturing. Unsurprisingly, the ideas have been met with mixed reaction from local tourism and business groups. Reporter Liam O'Connell has the story. Liam, thanks for speaking to me. What exactly has Gina Rinehart proposed?
3: Look, Alex, Gina Reinhart, she is known for her closeness to a number of high-profile people in the US. She's been pictured with President Trump. She also speaks with the CEO of SpaceX, Elon Musk, and then speaking at that event in the Future Townsville Forum in Townsville on Thursday. She suggested ideas as vast as converting empty federal government offices into accommodation for homeless people and also scrapping a wind project west of Townsville and converting it into a chip manufacturing area for Taiwanese semiconductor manufacturers. But as you say, the key of it was a suggestion to actually use, in her words, uninhabited islands off the coast of North Queensland to actually set up SpaceX launching and construction facilities.
4: Over at the sparsely or non-populated islands on the screen, where there aren't high-end tourist facilities, offer to Elon. I think you all know that name, don't you? At no cost. For his SpaceX satellite construction and launches. At water and the infrastructure Elon needs, he needs land to expand. He's really got a massive program there. And an alternate weather place in an allied country for his multiple satellite launches.
0: I guess it's important to explore what actually is on those islands. Can you explain?
3: Yeah, so particularly when we're talking about the Whitsunday Islands, about an hour north of Mackay, we're talking about, you know, in some of them, places like Hamilton and Hammond Island, pretty significant resorts and development. For some of them, others, the Whitsunday Island itself, it's more sparse. There's Whitehaven Beach, which is a massive tourist attraction, and a recent walking track, which is being put on it. And the majority of the islands across the North Queensland coast really are still majority national park or completely national park and have those environmental protections.
0: North Queensland actually does already have a rocket company set up on the mainland. What did they think of this idea?
3: Well, look, they've had to go through quite a few hoops to actually get to the stage where they are able to launch, less from North Queensland, but from anywhere in Australia. They say it's a very complex process and that adding the complexity of the logistics side of things, getting a rocket onto an island, would be a really challenging thing.
5: Oh, it's extremely difficult to, you know, transport the vehicles over there and the people. And it's just so much easier when you can put it in a truck, roll it out to the launch site, you know, lift it off a crane. It's just so much easier. And that's why, you know, you see most launch sites in the world, not on islands, but on, you know, the mainlands.
3: And that's the CEO of Gilmour Space Technologies, Adam Gilmour. Their spaceport in Bowen has been set up. They launched their first rocket last year, which you may have seen, but explaining the complexity there, that actually getting a rocket launched from an island, never mind the environmental concerns, also has huge logistical challenges.
0: Liam, as you referred to a moment ago, tourism's huge in this part of Queensland. How have local tourism operators reacted to the comments from Gina Reinhart?
3: Look, there was, you know, an element of saying, well, it's an interesting idea, and that they had actually seen from that launch at Bowen, the rocket launch last year, a good amount of tourism with a long stay because the launch windows for each rocket is actually a bit uncertain. So they were seeing the tourists staying for a number of days. They did say, however, actually extending that to an island would in some ways, I suppose, change the proposition for the Whitsundays in particular, because it is predicated on, hey, this is a very peaceful place, this is a very serene place, a very pristine place that has a lot of environmental value and is a quiet place to come and visit. So having constant rockets coming up and down might damage that a little bit. The CEO of Tourism Whitsundays is Tim Booth, and he says that there are also environmental hurdles there.
6: This one, I must admit, is something that I've never come across before, about doing space launches or rocket launches out on the islands. I think we would probably think that from an environmental piece, obviously the scarcity of population or utilisation of those islands for humans, although accessible, the whole point is they are a national park, so I think we would have to have a fair amount of consideration for our natural environment as to what that looks like.
0: And Liam, what about the people of North Queensland more broadly? How seriously are people taking these ideas?
3: Look, there's been a gamut of reaction across the day as we've been talking about it here on local radio and also in the street, Alex. There's been comments saying that, well, at this stage, Gina Reinhart owns quite a big portion of northern Queensland and that she might be thinking of either buying an island herself or gifting a part of the Western Australian area that she owns to Mr. Musk. There's also been some support for Mrs. Reinhart, saying that the amount of industry and particularly the need for manufacturing in North Queensland is, you know, significant at the moment, and that idea of sovereign manufacturing, having more capacity to not only have the rocket industry but also all the trickle-down industries that would be going into supporting it here in Australia, would be a beneficial thing.
0: And it's worth noting that Gina Rinehart made these comments in Townsville at an event that she sponsored herself, the Bush Summit, along with News Corp. What's the thinking behind these events?
3: There's been a lot of these events held right across the country, Alex, about 40 of them since 2019. And the idea really is that each one saying for each region, what is the future? What is coming next? They often attract politicians from across the political spectrum. In this case, they had Matt Canavan there. They also had

0: Pauline Hanson, the leader of One Nation. They also had the Queensland Premier, the LNP Premier, David Crisafulli. In this case, because of the sponsorship with Gina Rinehart, she was obviously given that permission to speak. And as we've seen over the past couple of days, they also have gathered quite a lot of media attention. So you wonder if that is part of the point of having all these discussions and inviting Mr. Rinehart to speak at every one, whether the media attention from that is part of the push.
1: Liam, thanks so much.
0: Thank you.
1: Reporter Liam O'Connell there.
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1: Now to a small regional town in Western Australia, about 130 kilometres south of Perth, where the lunch bell sounded a little different today. That's the sound that rang out from phones across this small town, and it's all part of testing for a new national alert system. And it's coming to your phone soon. Reporter Eliza Bidstrup has the story.
3: Right on midday, an alert sounding out across a small cafe in this regional WA town. Some were worried it would be a loud off-putting alarm, but it almost went unnoticed. Gemmalling, a small town 130 kilometres northeast of Perth, was the site of the only WA trial for the federal government's new national mobile alert system. When operational, AusAlert will be used to send messages to any device with a SIM card to warn people in emergency situations, such as natural disasters and even terrorist attacks. But today was just a test.
4: Heard lots about it over the last few weeks. Slightly anticlimactic.
3: It didn't disrupt Gemmalling resident Jane Grigson.
4: Also good to know that there's something in place if something does happen.
3: Local pharmacist Mark Ashton says most people knew the alert was coming.
5: I think some people might have been caught off guard, but I mean, I don't know what more could have been done. I actually thought the communication was pretty good. Council put out lots of alerts.
3: This test has been one of many across Australia this week. Josh Wilson, the Federal Assistant Minister for Emergency Management, says once it's up and running, this system will be a coordinated way governments can alert people to danger.
6: Say about a particular location, there's a bushfire approaching said town or a particular intersection, and if you're there, you need to consider your circumstances. You need to leave the area if you can, or take protective steps if that's the best option.
3: Mr. Wilson says the alert will have some brief information about the danger.
6: Having the ability to bring that to people's attention, allow them to then go and take some consequent action, turn on the radio, go on to the relevant website and see exactly what's going on. We think that that is an important new kind of function in helping to keep Australians safe.
3: Once in operation, the system will have two types of alerts, critical and priority.

0: hidden from perpetrators of violence.
1: In the case of a critical alert, which is only sent out because people in that area are under really direct threat, you know, in circumstances where a bushfire is bearing down on houses and a human community, in those circumstances, the device will vibrate and make a sound, even if it is on silent. We are making sure that we communicate that aspect of the AusAlert system widely through domestic violence services and providers.
0: The devices will require phone reception to receive the alert. Gemmalling Shire President Julie Chester says that could be the system's downfall.
2: It is vital because we are having an increase of natural disaster events. But my only concern in regards to this alert is the mobile coverage. Like, we don't have the best mobile coverage, not just in the Wheatbelt, but within WA itself, and there are black spots. And then when you have a natural disaster and the network goes down, I'm not sure whether it's going to be working in that. So I do have a few concerns with it. So we will, I suppose it's like anything else, it will, once you run it and test it and see how it goes, and you'll work out where the faults are in that.
0: The national test will occur on all devices on Monday, July 27th at 2 p.m. Eastern.
3: Reporter Eliza Bidstrup from WA's Wheatbelt. And finally to South Australia, where one man says his decade-long battle with motor neurone disease has taken plenty from him over the years. But a love of woodwork has given him a new purpose and helped raise funds to fight back. Josh Bryan has the story.
4: There's, there's 400 pieces of wood goes into that. It creates an illusion of three dimensions.
5: David Quill spends several hours each day working to craft wooden cutting boards in his Mount Gambier workshop. After a career in forestry, woodworking has allowed David to keep up his lifelong connection with timber. Motor neurone disease robbed him of his ability to walk 8 years ago, but with one hand, he's still able to work the machinery.
4: Always been fascinated by timber, so I've been creating things from complex furniture right down now to cutting boards, which only require one hand, for instance. And with the help of neighbours and friends, I can continue to do that for quite some time yet, I hope.
5: David wasn't expected to still be alive today. When he was diagnosed with MND back in 2012, he was given a life expectancy of just 2.5 to 3 years. Having lived an active life full of flying, water skiing, and even some rally racing, David says the diagnosis hit him hard.
4: It's a shattering thing. I guess the analogy would be it's like being being sentenced to for murder when you never ever killed anyone. Why me? What have I done wrong?
5: But 14 years later, David is still going, although with a bit more difficulty than he used to. Despite the devastating diagnosis, he's determined to keep living his life to the best of his abilities.
4: You can go curl up in bed, shut your eyes and feel, why poor me? Or else you can say, well, look, I'm going to beat this thing. Not knowing you are going to beat it, but believe it or not, over time, you actually get used to it. I quite enjoy life in a wheelchair. I don't have to walk. You know, that's a physical effort that I don't have to do. I don't have to run anymore. Someone else can drive me around. You know, it's got its benefits. It's got its drawbacks too, but look, the equipment that's available in this day and age is such that you aren't inconvenienced to a huge extent any more than what's obvious.
5: After receiving plenty of support along his journey, David's using his woodworking hobby to give back. He started selling his wooden cutting boards in exchange for donations to MND Victoria.
4: I know it's not going to help me, but I just hope that there's some other poor bugger down the track can benefit from it. Because, I mean, I'm 78 years of age. If it was 50 years ago, I'd probably be dead by now, so think of the positives. It's just rewarding to think that you can assist. Unfortunately, I can't compete with Neil Danaher, but we try.
5: While David's a client of MND Victoria, its sister branch in South Australia supports other people with the disease across the state. MNDSA CEO Samantha Mead says while the physical supports are more visible, mental health and emotional support is just as vital.
6: The cost of the physical supports are enormous. You're looking at the cost of two brand new cars in some cases to put things together like an eye gaze device and an eye gaze wheelchair, things that people need to be able to live with dignity at home. But what we're unable to translate in terms of dollars is the cost to carers and

0: to the mental health of the patient and the people around them. This is a devastating disease. We know that there is no known cure, and until there's a cure, there's only care. I can't tell you what the MND community is like, because they are phenomenal. They really come together. They are a unique group of people. The resilience and the emotion within that team, the support that they provide each other, and the grace with which they handle this devastating disease is absolutely outstanding. There's nothing like it I've ever seen before.
1: Back in Mount Gambier, David Quill still has hope that a cure can be found to help future patients.
2: People now understand more about this disease. They're doing as much as they can. You don't get looked at as a curio. If any other person gets this diagnosis, just say, well, look, you know, I can last a month here, I can last 6 months, or I can last 15 years or more. And I'm hoping to get to a lot more yet.
3: Mount Gambier man David Quill ending that report from Josh Bryan. And that's Australia Wide for today. My name's Alex Barwick. Thanks to the program's producer, Alex Hyman, and thanks for your company.

0: Adam Story with ABC News. Western Australia's agriculture minister says authorities are poised to respond if a suspected case of H5 bird flu is confirmed. Samantha Girling has the details.
1: Preliminary samples from a migratory seabird near Esperance on WA's southern coast have confirmed it died from bird flu. Further test results to determine the strain of the virus are expected tomorrow, with concerns it could be the H5 strain which has devastated bird and marine animal populations around the world. Jackie Jarvis says if it is, the response will be immediate.
2: There are well-established national response arrangements in place to respond. If this is confirmed H5 bird incursion, there will be a rapid and coordinated national response.
1: Another sick bird found in the area has also been tested for the virus.
0: The former chief executive of KPMG Australia, Andrew Yates, has told a parliamentary committee he doesn't see himself or those at the company as bad apples. The company is embroiled in a series of allegations over the misuse of confidential client information, which has led to a series of high-profile resignations and demotions in recent months. The inquiry has now heard evidence from several leaders from KPMG, Lendlease and Chartered Accountants Australia. Mr. Yates denies he and other colleagues took the fall for widespread problems.
3: I don't see myself as a bad apple, Senator. I see someone as took accountability for things that went wrong, and nor do I see the firm to be full of bad apples. We are a large, complex organisation, and we're fallible.
0: A Senate inquiry has had allegations of corruption surrounding the investigation into an army chopper crash off the North Queensland coast that killed four airmen. Laura Lavelle reports.
4: Retired MRH-90 helicopter test pilot Major Ian Wilson was the first person to give evidence today as part of a Senate probe into the 2023 tragedy. He questioned the validity of a report by Defence's Flight Crash Investigation Bureau, claiming evidence had been fabricated, manipulated, and its findings had been corrupted. Major Wilson believes the report was used as evidence by Commonwealth prosecutors who decided not to lay criminal charges against Defence despite two alleged breaches of the law being identified.
5: There was an obvious and well-known conflict of interest within the investigation team.
4: The inquiry is probing the Commonwealth prosecutor's decision not to pursue charges.
0: Victorian police say an ongoing investigation into the firebombing of a Melbourne synagogue hasn't revealed any evidence of similar attacks being planned. In December 2024, the Adas Israel synagogue in Ripon Lee was gutted by fire, with early morning worshippers inside forced to flee. A 20-year-old man was arrested today and charged in relation to the incident. Two other men were arrested last year. Acting Assistant Commissioner Paul O'Halloran says there's been no indication that a similar attack might occur.
6: The community is safe, but rest assured that we've got all the relevant investigations in place if that was to occur. But no, there's nothing to indicate at all at this stage of any further attack.
0: The University of Sydney says it's investigating an incident where exam materials were leaked online as thousands of students complete their end-of-semester assessments. Currently, about 10 subjects have reportedly been impacted, including chemistry, business, economics, maths and biology. While investigations into how the materials were shared online are expected to take weeks, the university says students won't be required to resit exams at this stage. Cybersecurity experts hope a new campaign launched by TikTok to combat misinformation

0: information will help reshape people's behaviour online by encouraging users to follow what they say are the three C's, with the details then Maya Nevada.
1: You've heard of slip, slop, slap, but what about catch, check, choose? It's part of TikTok's push to prevent the spread of misinformation. After a study commissioned found over a third of Australians tend to share information before verifying if it's true. It also revealed about 25% have felt embarrassed or frustrated after realising they'd shared misinformation, but only a small number of them correct or remove it. It's hoping the three C's, catch yourself before reacting, check the facts and choose what to do next, become a part of the cultural vernacular so that even as AI and misinformation evolves, our behaviour can keep up.
0: The weather forecast for tomorrow, scattered showers about the northeast, the northwestern slopes and adjacent inland plains with isolated showers elsewhere. For Sydney, an overnight low of 13, that'll be followed by a mostly sunny day with a top of 21, a partly cloudy day on Sunday with a top of 19 and a possible shower on Monday, also a top of 19. That's the latest ABC News at 7:05.
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3: Hello, lovely to have your company. Yay, it's quiz hour. Let's do this. Let's play the National Weekend Evenings quiz. 1-300-800-222. The first caller is an instant winner. You get a prize just for being the first caller. And tonight, while we play the quiz, let's talk about neighbours. Is there a particular, not the show, is there a particular neighbour you remember? We're after your sort of nice and funny neighbour stories tonight. It's inspired by what's coming up next hour when we talk about how neighbours have kind of changed and evolved over time and whether it's in a good way or not. So, yeah, let's talk about neighbours and if you remember a particular neighbour while we play the quiz, 1-300-800-222. Now, to give you a chance to get to your phone and call that number, let's hear a track. Here's Summertime by Sundays.

And that's Sundays with Summertime. A great uppity, just puts you in a, you know, uppity good fun minute. It's perfect for quiz hour. 1-300-800-222 is the number to call to play the quiz with me. And look, here we've got Chris in the Southern Waters texting saying, hi, Serene DeMackey, the Sundays are such an incredible band. Yeah, it's a great, great track. So I've got Summertime in my mind now. See, I can't even think of it. No, we're thinking about the quiz. All right, so what are we talking about tonight while we play the quiz? Neighbours. Is there a particular neighbour that you remember? I mentioned earlier it's inspired by what's coming up next hour, where we are going to talk about the landscape of neighbours or neighbour relationships across our country over a generation or two. We'll see where that conversation takes us. But in the meantime, what about you? A particular neighbour you remember? Would love to hear from you, your stories, while we play the quiz. 1-300-800-222. For me, it was probably meeting my lifelong best friend, who is pretty much my sister from another mister. We are friends to this day. I have known her since she was 3, and we lived in a block of flats, and she lived upstairs. And that was it. Time, you know, as we... that age gap kind of separated us a little bit. It was too far. I think it's between that whole primary school, high school time, if you like, then a little bit in adulthood. But then we kind of made our way, we found our way back to each other, and we ended up falling pregnant pretty much within the same time with our first child. So we went through all that together, and now we're basically one massive, you know, family, which is really lovely. So that's kind of my particular neighbour story that I remember, meeting my lifelong best friend. What about you? 1-300-800-222 while we play the quiz.

0: Our first caller and instant winner is Lara in Canberra. Hey there, Lara.
1: Hi, Serene. Hi. How are you?
0: Very well, thanks. You're our first caller and instant winner. Yay!
1: Yay, yeah. I'll probably need that because I'm not confident I'll get any of the questions.
0: Oh, you never know, but it doesn't matter. There's a book coming your way as a prize regardless. So nicely done. Tell me, is there a particular neighbour you remember?
1: I actually was saying to your producer, and I didn't realise how similar this was going to be, but a very similar story to you, actually, that I had a childhood, well, very close when we were little and lived a few hundred metres down the road, but then we kind of grew apart, went to uni at different places, I moved away, and now she lives in the same apartment complex as me, and we've become like best friends again.
0: Your best friend. Oh, that's the best. Yeah. How good is that? Your paths are meant to, they're just meant to intertwine. It's a meant to be. There's a bit of destiny stuff, if you believe in that happening, where you just kind of got to bring, how nice is that? Now, you said childhood, so how old were you? Do you remember when you sort of first became friends? And are you about the same age? I think I was sort of huckling on, my best friend was like 3 when I met her, and we've got about five or six years between us.
1: Yeah, well, our parents actually knew each other and we were born in the same hospital 2 days apart.
0: Oh, far out, Lara.
1: Yeah.

0: 2 days apart. So
1: So
0: how have you
1: yeah,
0: ever done,
1: well,
0: did you do, have you done birthdays together? Are you there?
1: we have actually. Yeah, I
0: Yes.
1: don't think we have, but we were considering it this year. Like, we did go down to Melbourne. We're both AFL fans, so
0: Yep.
1: we were in Melbourne for my birthday last year and like the day after hers. And yeah, so kind of not officially,
0: Not
1: but
0: officially, but it
1: yeah.
0: counts. Oh,
1: Yeah.
0: that's awesome. Love that. Love that. So good. All right, let's go to the quiz and our first question for tonight, but I will remind you, Lara, it doesn't it, you know, it's fun to play, but it doesn't matter because you're already a winner. Who wrote the poem, The Man from Snowy River?
1: Oh, didn't know this.
0: It's one of those catchy names, like.
1: Yeah.
0: What do you reckon?
1: On the tip of my tongue. I reckon I'll think of it as soon as
0: Oh,
1: I
0: of course.
1: hang on. The Banjo Patterson, is
0: Bad
1: that right?
0: came. Go brain.
1: Oh.
0: Nice work, Lara. Banjo Patterson's
1: Thank
0: correct.
1: you.
0: What's the
1: Got
0: pro?
1: it. Got it
0: You got it. It
1: eventually.
0: came in. The brain kicked in the
1: Okay.
0: way when you wanted it to. What's the process by which plants convert sunlight, water, and carbon dioxide into chemical energy?
1: Do you know that one? Photosynthesis.
0: Nice. Photosynthesis is correct. What's the name of the annual arts, music, and culture festival currently being held in Hobart, Tasmania?
1: I think this might be where I step out.
0: You reckon?
1: Yeah. I
0: All
1: reckon
0: right.
1: I've heard it, but it's not, it hasn't stuck.
0: Yeah, you'll know it if you hear it, kind of thing, as opposed to I
1: Yeah.
0: know it and I can't remember it. Gotcha.
1: Yeah.
0: Well, we're two in and you're getting a prize nonetheless. I'm going to pop you on hold, Lara. Joe's going to take down your details. We'll send you a book as a prize. Nice work.
1: Thank you. Have
0: Good
1: a
0: to
1: nice
0: talk to you.
1: night.
0: You too. Bye-bye. Narelle's on the Gold Coast. Hey, Narelle.
2: Hi, how are you?
0: Well, thank you. Is there a particular neighbour you remember?
2: No, not a particular one. Just lots of many nice ones over the years.
0: Oh, that's good. Yeah,
2: Yeah,
0: fair
2: nice
0: enough.
2: neighbours.
0: Nice neighbours. And any that kind of where you've formed a relationship that kind of kept going, even if you weren't neighbours?
2: Yeah, we did have some long-term neighbours back when we were growing up that we still keep in contact with.
0: Oh,
2: Christmas,
0: nice.
2: that sort of thing. Yeah.
0: And what do you remember from these nice neighbours? What do you remember in terms of relationship
2: Oh.
0: with them? Would you like visit each other's houses, go over for coffee,
2: Yeah,
0: or?
2: just lots of barbecues and yeah, just general chilling out.
0: Yeah, and just overall, all nice and helpful. Like, you'd go over if you needed
2: Very
0: food.
2: helpful, yeah.
0: Yeah, need some eggs, need
2: Yeah.
0: some
2: Yeah,
0: beer.
2: exactly.
0: Yeah, fair enough. Good. Oh, that's good. And what about your neighbours currently? All good?
2: I don't really know them. We
0: Isn't.
2: haven't lived on our street for that long, so
0: Oh,
2: we
0: you're noobs.
2: rectify that, go over and introduce ourselves.
0: Yeah, fair enough. Fair enough. Excellent. Cool. And hopefully, and definitely should be met with a nice, warm welcome, Narelle. Nice one.
2: Yeah, I hope so.
0: Yeah. All right. Do you know the name of the annual arts, music, and culture festival currently being held in Hobart, Tasmania?
2: Oh, no. I have a feeling it's something like SOMO or Domo.
0: You are on the right track. Come on, Narelle.
2: BOMO. No idea.
0: Oh, look, maybe you've jogged the memory of the next person. You're going to pass it on.
2: BOMO. Maybe. Yeah. All right. Thank you.
0: Hey, good to talk to you, Narelle. Thanks a lot. Bye-bye. Martin's in Engadine. Hey there, Martin.
3: Hi, how are you?
0: Well, thanks. Is there a particular neighbour you remember?
3: Yeah, neighbour, good neighbour up in Port Macquarie when my grandmother was alive.
0: Yeah. Tell me about what you remember.
3: She used to, take my grandmother to appointment, medical appointment and things like that.
0: Oh, beautiful. Right. Okay. Fair
3: But I always
0: enough.
3: looked after her house and that, and always got on well with
0: And got on
3: her.
0: well with her.
3: Yeah. !=
0: Yeah,

0: It was a nice connection.
1: Yeah, nice.
0: Just that kind of neighborhood relationship, looking out for each other.
1: Yeah.
0: Yeah. Oh, that's gorgeous that you still remember her to today. That's really nice. Martin, do you know the name of the annual arts, music and culture festival currently being held in Hobart, Tasmania?
1: Is it MOFO?
0: It is MOFO. I'll pay that. Dark MOFO is the one. Who's the current Premier of Tasmania?
1: Jeremy Rockliffe.
0: It is Jeremy Rockliffe. How many degrees are in a circle, Martin?
1: 360.
0: 360. Yep, 360 degrees is correct. Who is the coach of the Socceroos?
1: Is it Graham Arnold?
0: Oh, it's not. I know, yeah, it used to be. Not Graham Arnold anymore. Martin, good to talk to you. Good to play the quiz with you. Thank you.
1: Thanks very much.
0: Have a good night. Bye-bye. Cameron is in, is it Q? K-E-W? Hello there, Cameron. Yeah, where's Q?
2: In Melbourne.
0: Oh, very good. I haven't heard of it. Nice. And just, I don't know why it's through. I'm looking at it going K-E-W, Q. And that's how it's pronounced, Q?
2: Yeah, Q.
0: Sweet. How far out from the city?
2: About 20 minutes.
0: Okay.
2: East.
0: Yeah. Yeah. All right. Hello, hello, everyone in Q. So how are the neighbours in Q, Cameron?
2: Oh, not in Q. This one's a little bit further out.
0: All right,
2: good. About 10 years ago, I was a young lad. Neighbours across the street had a bit of a house party going and got to 10:30, 11 o'clock, and I was a little bit fed up, so went to the fridge, found a carton of eggs and
0: Cameron!
2: Went their way, and then it was punished. Justice was done because the next morning the front door, they'd returned fire.
0: Yeah, you think? Oh, my gosh. How did your parents react to the news, Cameron?
2: I kept my mouth pretty quiet, actually, and that's one that's been taken to the grave.
0: Right, but, lying by omission. So then, when they returned the favour, did they? Was it known to your parents that it was them? Hang on a minute. They didn't dob you in?
2: No, it was just...
0: Oh, well, they wouldn't have known it was you.
2: Yeah, exactly.
0: Yeah.
2: Just put down to the house party next door and just people getting up to no good.
0: That's it, you cheeky thing. Fire. Well, did they have any more house parties after that?
2: No, they... Fortunately for us, they sold the place and moved on pretty quickly.
0: Oh, okay. Fair enough. That's a fun one. What about a memory of a good neighbour? How are your neighbours now in Q?
2: Oh, they're fantastic.
0: Oh, good.
2: No house parties of note.
0: Good. And do you think that, how would you describe your relationship with your neighbours? Is it, are you more on a, everyone's friendly, we say hello, or is it more than that? Like you spend time together?
2: Just nothing. I mean, we're pretty new, so nothing too intimate just yet, but I think people are generally friendly. You know, catch up.
0: And if you need anything, you know, you can
2: around
0: ask.
2: Around the streets and stuff. Yeah, absolutely. Flower and that sort of thing.
0: Yep. Oh, good. And, you know, if someone goes away, you give them a heads up. Do they give you a heads up? I think we do that sort of in my neighbourhood. If someone's like going away for a couple of weeks or something like that, they'll give us a heads up just so, we're aware and keep an eye out and maybe do the bins, things like that.
2: Yeah, absolutely. Definitely the bins and that sort of thing.
0: Yeah, cool. All right, Cameron, to the quiz. Who's the coach of the Socceroos? And it's not Graham Arnold anymore.
2: No, that's the former one, I think.
0: Yep.
2: Tony Popovich is
0: that's the one. Tony Popovich is correct. In the Netflix series Wednesday, which instrument does Wednesday Adams play?
2: Oh, it's a long one. I think it's some sort.

0: string instrument, I'm going to go a viola.
1: It's not a viola. No. Not the viola.
0: One of the other ones.
1: No, all good. Nice one on Tony Popovich, and really good to talk to you and play the quiz with you, Cameron. Thank you.
0: No worries at all. Thanks.
1: Yeah, have a good night. Take care. Thanks a lot. Betty in Dapto. Hey, Betty.
2: Hello, Serene. Hi.
1: I'm well, thanks. Now, I want to ask you if there's a particular neighbour you remember, but I reckon that's what your neighbours would say would be calling out about you. Betty, I can imagine you just being the neighbour of just dreams, a dream neighbour. You'd be awesome. I reckon I'd be hanging out with you all day, Betty. Not going to work, already getting much done, just hanging out.
2: Well, I've got a very nice neighbour who pops in all the time, and she's on one side of me.
1: Yep.
2: And then I've got nice neighbours over the road. But I've been living here 38 years now.
1: Yep.
2: And when I moved here, I had very friendly neighbours, but some of them have moved away. But we have a very nice neighbourhood, I think. It's reasonably quiet and everyone gets along all right.
1: That's good. And everyone looking out for each other.
2: Yes.
1: Yeah. Beautiful. 38 years, huh?
2: I remember once when I was working and Adrian forgot to close my garage door. It's automatic now, but it wasn't then. And

0: my neighbour across the road rang me at work and said, your garage door's open, Betty.
1: Oh, she did. That's great. Oh, that's awesome. And, yeah, because these things happen. I think I mentioned the bins earlier in terms of helping out with getting the bins out, putting the bins in. It's always, yeah. Do you remember, Betty, those, like, neighbourhood watch stickers, like those green and white ones?
0: Yes, I do indeed.
1: Yeah. Do you still see them around? I've got one on our house, but our house was built in the 1950s. Like, it's really worn, but it was quite nostalgic when we bought the house and that sticker was on there. Do you have one on your house?
0: No, I don't remember having one.
1: Oh, okay, but you remember the stickers, huh?
0: Yeah, I remember the stickers.
1: Yeah.
0: And we had neighbourhood watch for a while and people used to come and check up on you and that sort of thing, but yeah. We don't really have anything like that.
1: Yeah, we don't have that either. And I don't really remember growing up with it either. So was that the deal, Betty, is that it would be a group of people from around the neighbourhood that would almost like a little committee kind of thing that would...
0: Yes.
1: Right.
0: And yeah, then what... they used to come and they'd... I don't know what they called it, but it was black something and they'd write... You had a thing they could write on your TV and any, you know, valuable things you had in the house so that if they got stolen, the police could check them out a bit.
1: Oh, wow, okay. Kind of like a bit of a logbook or something like that.
0: No, it was a pen that they used to write on things. You couldn't see it. The people stealing the things couldn't see it, but...
1: Like UV light? Like you'd have to use a particular light?
0: Yeah.
1: Ah, clever.
0: Where my daughter worked at the school here, a lot of stuff got stolen from the school, their TVs and things.
1: Yeah.
0: And not their TVs, but their computers and things.
1: Mm.
0: And it was taken to a man and the police traced it back to him.
1: Right, there you go. So it's quite effective.
0: It was. I don't know whether they still use it or not.
1: But yeah, no.
0: At the time, someone came and did our TV and those sort of things, the microwave and things.
1: The valuables.
0: People could carry out. Yeah.
1: Wow. Huh, Betty. All right, Betty, to the quiz. In the Netflix series Wednesday, which instrument does Wednesday Addams play? Now, Cameron, our previous caller, he said the viola. It's not, but he did say he thought it was a string instrument, and he's not wrong. It is a string instrument, but it's not the viola.
0: What is it, cello?
1: It was. Nice one. The cello is correct.
0: That was just a rough guess.
1: Oh, good on you. Nice work, Betty. All right, next question. Kewpie mayo is made primarily from which part of the egg?
0: I'll say the white.
1: Oh, it's the no.
0: The
1: other one. You know what? You've really helped the next person.
0: Thank you, Sheree.
1: Thanks a lot, Betty. Have a good night.
0: You too.
1: Bye. Danny's in Roseville Chase. Hey there, Danny.
2: Hi. How are you going?
1: Well, thanks. Is there a particular neighbour you remember?
2: There is, but it opens a can of worms. Yes, we've got an interesting neighbour.
1: Right.
2: He's got a motorbike that he likes to warm up for 20 minutes and then rev it
1: really,
2: really
1: early
2: loudly.
1: In the morning,
2: any time of day.
1: Like right,
2: it can be 1 PM or 8 AM,
1: okay.
2: And then he also likes to throw his rubbish on our shared driveway, which are V cans and Smith's vinegar chip wrappers, which I pick up and put in the bin.
1: Danny, you have to laugh. I mean, like,
2: it's tough.
1: Far out. Yep, I'm invoking Robert Frost again. Good fences make good neighbours.
2: Yeah.
1: All right, do you know what Kewpie mayo is made primarily of when it comes to which part of the egg? It's not the white.
2: Well, if it's not white, it's got to be yolk.
1: It's got to be the yolk. All right, Danny, I've got a sound question for you. Name this song. Hang on, let me line it up. Where am I? Hang on. All right, name this song. One sec. Is this the one? Yep, okay, cool. Name this song and the band performing it. Take

0: Very well done. Danny Linger by the Cranberries is correct. Who was the last president of the Soviet Union?
1: President?
0: Yeah, yeah.
1: Oh, my God. Was it Yeltsin?
0: It wasn't Yeltsin. Yeah, no.
1: I should have gone to my brain trust.
0: Oh, okay. But hey, look, you went for it though. No, and I can look. Yeah, Yeltsin, but no, not that one. The other one.
1: Okay.
0: All right, Danny. Good to talk to you. Play the quiz with you. Thanks a lot. Have a good night.
1: Bye
0: bye. We're playing the National Weekend Evenings Quiz. Question we're up to: who was the last president of the Soviet Union? Wasn't Yeltsin. If you know the answer, you've got a call to play the quiz with me. 1-300-800-222.
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0: We're playing the National Weekend Evenings quiz. 1-300-800-222 is the number to call to play the quiz with me. We're also talking about neighbours and whether there's a particular neighbour that you remember while we play the quiz. On the text line, Dax says, I started to mow my neighbour's lawns when I did mine. Then a few days later, a large tray of lasagna was at my front door. I kept mowing the lawns. Yeah, I would too. Yum. Jen in Hamilton, we were always told as kids to look out for houses that had neighbourhood watch signs on their house or a letterbox. If we were ever in trouble or worried about someone following us, we were told to go to those houses. They were places where people were home most of the day and were a safe place to go if anyone needed. Thanks, Jen. Nice one. Yes, I am. You're harking me back. I wasn't a child of like active neighbourhood watches and what they represented and what they did, but I do vividly remember the stickers. So it's kind of really nice to talk about them and hear about them from you. Also on the text line, hi, listening to the quiz now and here in Denniston, we still have the neighbourhood watch. Oh, we get a newsletter quarterly of the crimes in the area and they have meetings. As if there's an active neighbourhood watch. No way. How good's that? So good to hear. All right. Let's go to Rodney in, is it Warburton in Victoria? Hey there, Rodney. Warburton?
4: Hello.
0: Warburton?
4: Good evening. Yes, it's Warburton in Victoria.
0: Good evening to you, Rodney. Is there a particular neighbour you remember?
4: Well, yes. Mm-hmm. Yes. We grew up together.
0: Sweet.
4: From when I was about 9 or 10 years old, and she went on to be quite a major Australian journalist. So,
0: oh, wow.
4: Yeah, and our parents got on, and yeah, we grew up together, went to school together, did a lot together until our paths separated when she went to uni and I went off and on my journey.
0: Your own journey. Yeah. Oh, cool.
4: Yeah, no, it was lovely. We used to do everything together.
0: Oh, ride bikes.
4: Ride bikes, yeah, swim in the pool and just study together. And
0: go to the tuck shop.
4: Yeah, she always was a lovely, lovely girl. And yeah.
0: Yeah, good. It's always good to, look back and, but when you're fortunate to, grow up in a neighbourhood where there's, neighbours.
4: I'm not going to mention her name, but the funny thing is when we used to, you watch her on TV in later years and you think, oh my God, I remember you and your cozies swimming around and in the swimming pool and
0: having your shower
4: and rubbing your hair. And I know, it's
0: grew
4: funny.
0: Up as kids. Yeah.
4: Yeah.
0: All right, Rodney, who was the last president? So to the quiz, who was the last president of the

0: Soviet Union. It was not Boris Yeltsin.
1: No, that would be the person that actually stopped Russia from, well, the Politburo and everything else. That would be Mikhail Gorbachev, I think.
0: Yeah, Mikhail Gorbachev is correct. Nice work, Rodney. What's the name of the nerve in the human body that runs all the way from the lower back down to the foot?
1: I don't know. The sciatic nerve?
0: Yeah, that's the one. Sciatic nerve.
1: Oh.
0: Yeah. Can be the bothersome one sometimes, huh? Quentin Blake is well known as an illustrator for working with which famous children's author?
1: Children's author?
0: Yeah. Very
1: so he
0: famous.
1: He was an illustrator. He wrote the pictures for...
0: He was the illustrator, yeah. Well known, is well known as an illustrator for working with which famous, I'm going to say famous, British author?
1: The people that come to mind are like Dr. Seuss or Roald Dahl or...
0: Who do you want to name? Yeah. Go on. I'm encouraging you, Rodney.
1: Well, I'm picking it's a children's author if it's going to be illustrated. So I think Seuss used to have his. I'm going to say Roald Dahl.
0: Nice work. I was willing that you would. I was like, go the ladder.
1: That was actually a bit of luck there. That was just trying to work some things out.
0: Yeah, I was like, go the ladder. Yeah, Roald Dahl is right. Next question. James Earl Jones voiced which famous film character?
1: Darth Vader.
0: That's it, yep. Star Wars' Darth Vader is correct. What's the name for the large tuned drums used in a symphony orchestra, sometimes known as kettle drums?
1: They're bass drums, aren't they? Mm-hmm. The big ones that you hit from side to side? And...
0: No, not the kettle drums, no.
1: No? Okay.
0: Oh, no, yes to the kettle drums, no to the bass drums. Are you asking if, is that your answer? No, to the bass drums.
1: Well, no, okay. Yeah. I thought they were a kettle drum and a bass drum.
0: Yeah, no, unfortunately not, Rodney. I have to dun-dun on this one.
1: No, that's okay. Yeah, honestly, I don't know.
0: All good.
1: I don't know that one.
0: All good, not at all. But nice.
1: Not in percussion. No, thank you, love. Thank you for the evening.
0: You had a great run on the quiz. So the most points scored tonight, Rodney. So nice work. Really good to talk to you and play the quiz with you.
1: Thank you. Good evening,
0: all
1: everyone.
0: All right, have a good night. Bye-bye. Tim's in Bellarive in Tasmania. Hello.
2: Hello, it's Tim here.
0: Hello, Tim. Is there a particular neighbour you remember? We're talking neighbours tonight.
2: Yeah, look, my northern neighbours were Malcolm and Tammy Fraser, but they weren't the most memorable. The most memorable on the farm south to us was Peter Bunny and his wife Beatrix.
0: What?
2: And Beatrix Bunny, I met her at my mum's funeral. I said, 60 years ago when you married Peter Bunny, Peter Rabbit, and your name was Beatrix, did you think of changing your name? And she said, yeah, we looked at my maiden name, we looked at a range of names, but we went with Beatrix and Peter Bunny. And for 60 years, every time we introduced Peter, either snigger, hide a snigger, or say, what's your real name?
0: Wow.
2: And what's amazing is that I met this girl in Venice at a camping ground. We chatted for half an hour and then I said, oh, what's your name and where's you from? And it was Jeanette Bunny, their daughter. We played tennis in the under-15s. I played for Kanongwatong North and she played for Kanongwatong South.
0: There's a lot of universe stuff happening there.
2: Yeah, so anyway, I enjoyed catching up with them a couple of years ago. And
0: cool.
2: While we were chatting, Jeanette actually rang from Jerilderie and we chatted for the first time since 1990.
0: Wow, how good's that? How long did you chat?
2: It was great.
0: It was fantastic. Yeah. And, you sort of said at the beginning, Malcolm Fraser and...
2: We got Christmas cards from Malcolm and Tanny every year for 30 years.
0: Yeah.
2: And we used to buy our bulls from them. They had stud bulls.

0: And we also would go to their workshop and get tow bars made and so forth. So I'd see Malcolm Fraser around the place all the time. So wow. They were on the neighbouring farm.
1: Yeah.
0: And we'd see all the security guards flying in and out constantly while he was living at Nareen.
1: Yeah. Oh, cool. That's some great great stories and great neighbour memories there, Tim. That's awesome. Yeah.
0: Growing up on a farm, your nearest neighbours are 5 kilometres away.
1: That's right. Yeah, that's right. Gosh. All right, Tim, to the quiz. What's the name for the large tuned drums used in a symphony orchestra, sometimes known as kettle drums? And bass drums is a no.
0: Would you believe my surname is Bungie, which is German for kettle drums? And it means the timpani drums.
1: That's the one. Timpani drums is bang on, is correct. What is the Scoville scale used to measure?
0: Oh, well, there's something completely new for me.
1: You or me both.
0: The Scoville scale.
1: Yeah, it's spelt S-C-O-V-I-L-L-E. Scoville wow. scale. Is this for real?
0: I mean, I could tell you so many other scales, but I think I've heard of this. It's to do with how spicy chili peppers are.
1: Yeah, that's it. Because, how hot and spicy.
0: Because my kids tricked me into tasting really hot chili peppers in Alice Springs last year, and I nearly died. It was so bad. They were so hot. I thought that was very mean of them, actually.
1: Yeah, so hot and spicy, how hot and spicy uh-huh. something is correct. All right, let's see how we go. Who wrote the novel Boy Swallows Universe?
0: Oh, that's Trent Dalton. I've read that and seen the series on Netflix.
1: Okay. Trent Dalton is correct.
0: The kid was amazing in that, and I think he won an award. And Brian Brown was just classic Brian Brown.
1: Yeah, Brian Brown's awesome. Name this song and the band performing it. Take a listen.

0: Do you know the name of that song and who sings it, Tim?
1: I've never heard that song. If it was from the 70s or 80s, I'd be sure to know it, but never heard that one. So I think I'll pass on to the next person.
0: Pass it on to the next person. All right. Well, it's been wonderful playing the quiz with you. Thank you very much. And great neighbour stories as well. Thanks a lot, Tim. I appreciate
1: it. You're welcome.
0: Good one. Have a good night. Bye-bye. We're playing the National Weekend Evenings Quiz. The question we're up to is a sound question. Name this song and the band performing it. I'm going to play it again. Here, take a listen.

0: All right. If you know the name of that song and who sings it, you've got a call to play the quiz with me. 1300 800 222.
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0: We are playing the National Weekend Evenings Quiz, and we're also talking about neighbours and if there's a particular neighbour you remember. With some of you, we've been also talking about the Neighbourhood Watch and that Neighbourhood Watch green and white sticker. And some of you have sent me some awesome photos because it's not just the green and white sticker. It's also the yellow triangle safety house sticker that is really taking me back now. It's got a picture of a house with like a smiley face in it. Oh my goodness, this is so old school. And yes, back to, oh, was it Betty or the caller after Betty who was saying that when you see one of these stickers, if you feel like you're being followed or you're in trouble in some way, shape or form, you can go to that house for safety. Gosh, I remember them. Renee says, my items haven't been marked for identification, but don't tell anyone. Led from Bankstown says, Betty from Dapto rocks. She would be a great neighbour. Good on her for getting the viola. Okay, that's fine. And also loving these stories of yours while we play the quiz on 1300.

0: 1-800-222. Kelly's in Maitland. Hello there, Kelly. Oh.
1: Hi.
0: Hi. Is there a particular neighbour you remember?
1: I have many neighbours that I remember, but one in particular recently has come back into my life. She was a little girl when I next to my parents,
0: yeah.
1: But I moved back home as an adult. Anyway, she was a little girl, but now she's the nursing unit manager on the ward at a hospital I work at, and it's lovely.
0: How good is that?
1: I know.
0: It really is a small world.
1: It is.
0: Wow.
1: Yeah, and she's a very good human.
0: How nice is that? And do you guys, like, I don't know if you've got a break or something, like, do you catch up a bit?
1: Oh, not really. So she's a nurse and I'm in allied health. So
0: yeah.
1: We spend a lot of time together through the day.
0: Yeah. Oh, that's nice. Oh, and when did you say this came about? So how many years in between this?
1: Oh, like 20 years.
0: Oh, far out. How good's that?
1: Yeah. Yeah.
0: Nice. Good.
1: Yeah.
0: Cool.
1: Yeah.
0: All right, Kelly. I can play that grab again. I'm after the name of the song and the band performing it. Do you want me to play it again?
1: Yes.
0: All right, here it comes. Take a listen.

0: Do you know what the name of that song is and who sings it?
1: So I have my brains trust here, and he's quite phenomenal with just about any songs, but you've stumped him and he's only got one clue.
2: I've got one maybe, and that'll be Lloyd Cole and The Commotion.
0: Lloyd Cole and The Commotion. Unfortunately, no, it is not Lloyd Cole, The Commotion. Oh, man, I'm sorry about that, Kelly and Brains Trust, but, hey, you had a crack. That's important. That's okay. And really good to talk to you, too. Thanks a lot. Yeah, have a great. Good night. Bye-bye.
1: Bye.
0: Hey, where'd you guys go? I've got no one else to play the quiz with. How's that happen? I already gave you a call out. This is why I call it out. It's your cue. Call me. Play the quiz with me. Well, this is a good question. We're talking about neighbours. You know, nice neighbor stories. We had a funny one, actually. I think it was Cameron talking about, you know, when he was a kid egging his neighbor's house because they had a house party and just went on and it was loud. That was funny. And then they got him back the next day. Oopsie daisy. All right. You got to give me a call. I can't do this without you. I cannot play the quiz without you. 1-300-800-222 is the number to call to play the quiz with me. The question we're up to, I'll play this grab again. I am after the name of this song and the band performing it.

0: All right. If you know the name of that song and who sings it, you've got a quarter play the quiz with me. It's from the 80s, 1988, if that kind of helps and encourages you. 1-300-800-222, Australian band. There you go. Do I have to put thinking music on? I've already played a promo. Here, I've got to put thinking music on. Dun, dun, dun, dun. I get so excited. Very good, very good. Very good, very good. Oh, here we go. We're going to take Janet. Hey, Janet.
1: Hi, Serene.
0: Yay. Hi. Thanks for calling.
1: I was literally just sitting here listening and going, oh, well, I can, you know, I don't think I'm going to help you, though, but
0: we can
1: maybe some other people bring up.
0: Yeah, yeah, other people are ringing up, which is awesome, and you called too. So I'm like, oh, there's Janet. Let's say hi to Janet.
1: Hi, Serene. How are you?
0: Yeah, good, thank you. Talk to me about neighbours. Is there a particular neighbour you remember?
1: I'm trying to think. We've just had a few people move out. We live in a big block, but there's a sort of lane at the back, yeah. And there's a group of flats. And we're the people at the back, and we don't really mix as much with the people at the front. It's really strange. And lately, the people at the back are like we're bonding over scaffolding outside, and workers and our upstairs neighbours have lost their windows while they read. It's just been messy, but we sort of look out for each other. And I also, in the previous flat we lived in, I've always been a flat dweller. We've always said hello to people. And, as for neighbours that I remember, there's a couple that I know who we met in our last block, and I'm going over to babysit their 1-year-old.
0: Oh, nice.
1: So they've moved, we moved, but we still connect, which is really nice. Oh, I'm a great aunt.
0: Oh, yay. How good.
1: Actually, I'm terrified because they are both super, super, super fit women, like super fit. And they went, are you going to be okay lifting? He's actually really tall. And they said their backs are stuffed. And I went, I'll just put him up on the couch. We won't do a dead standing.
0: That's not.
1: He's just tall.
0: Yeah.
1: He's not big. He's just tall.
0: He's just tall. Yeah.
1: Yeah.
0: Oh, wow.
1: And it's so funny hearing really fit people go, oh, our backs are dreadful.
0: Because then you're kind of going, that's not encouraging.
1: Yeah, that was not. But you know how children kind of, they don't exactly like climb on you well, like they just climb and
0: they're very unco. Yes, absolutely. Yeah. Absolutely. Yeah. And you know what? It kind of, if I think about it, doesn't really. I got a 12-year-old who, okay, doesn't climb on me anymore, but even just snuggling up against me, like if we're at home on the couch watching a movie and he wants to snuggle up against me, it is still dead weight. Like after a bit, I'm like, I'm squished, dude. You need to get up. Like,
1: well, you know what? In a year's time, they'll be in, don't touch me.
0: I know. That's why I'm like, okay, man, now come back.
1: yeah. No, encourage as much cuddling.
0: Absolutely.
1: I had friends who had 17-year-old boys, and they used to just like all cuddle each other on the couch, which was so cute.
0: That's
1: like
0: awesome.
1: Their friends and stuff. It was really nice. Look, this song, I think it's either, well, you know what? I think it might be a Go-Betweens or Robert Foster, but I could be wrong.
0: Do you want to
1: given a clue to someone?
0: Sorry, hang on. I got to catch what you said. So who do you think it is and what do you
1: I think it's the Go-Betweens or Robert
0: good.
1: Foster.
0: Yep.
1: It's the Go-Betweens.
0: It's the Go-Betweens. What's the name of the song? Do you want me to play it again for you?
1: Yeah, all right. I really don't think I know the title.
0: Okay, let's go. Let's see. But you got the Go-Betweens, and if you know the title, it's yours. If not, you've helped the next person. Let's take a listen.
1: Yeah.

0: right, so that's the Go-Betweens. The name of the song is?
1: No, it's not Cattle and Cane. It's not Spring Rain. It's not whatever the ever, ever is. West End Blues. No, I look,

0: Yeah.
1: Sounds fantastic in my apartment.
2: Yeah.
1: And, I'd like to have a go at the quiz.
2: Yeah, for sure. Now, we're playing a sound question. We know it's the go-betweens. I'm after the name of the song. I know you've been on hold for a few minutes. Do you want me to play it for you again, or do you reckon you know the name of the song?
1: No. Was there anything I could do?
2: Ah, no.

0: Sorry, the gong jumped in while I was playing this. Hang on. One sec. That's correct. So was there anything I could do by the go-betweens? Nice work, Benjamin. All good. All right, that's the gong, which means this next question is going to be our last question for tonight. If you get it right, you're tonight's quiz winner.
1: Right.
0: Let's do this. Which university has its main campus in Armidale?
2: We know it's the, we're saying it's down
0: question. Can I ask you for a favour just before we go any further, Benjamin?
3: The University of New England.
0: Just, you're right. Just give me a sec. Can you, do you have the radio up?
3: Yeah, I'll turn it down.
0: Yeah, can you turn it down for me?
3: Yep. One sec, please. Yeah.
0: All right, cool. So I'm just going to do that again. That's perfect. Like, that's all clear now and crisp. Which, you're right, but just to repeat, which university has its main campus in Armidale?
3: University of New England.
0: Nice work of New England.
3: Thank you.
0: And that also means... you are tonight's quiz winner. Congratulations.
1: You're kidding me.
0: No kidding.
1: Oh, my God.
3: What have I won?
0: You have won the very much loved, coveted ABC Evenings quiz fridge magnet, along with a book as your prize. How good!
3: Oh, perfect.
0: Yeah, it's good. Enjoy that fridge magnet when it comes along. You'll be kind of, you get to boast to your friends, all sorts of things. It's going to be wonderful. Yeah, nice. Good on you, Benjamin. I'm going to pop you on hold. Joe is going to take down your details.
3: Sure.
0: And, yeah, so we can send you that magnet and a book as well. Thanks for playing the quiz. Well done on being tonight's winner, Benjamin.
3: Thanks very much.
0: All right. Take care. Oh, and hey, on that, I just got to mention, if you... are waiting for that mail to come to you with, if you've been a quiz winner recently and you're still waiting for your evening's quiz fridge magnet and book, be patient with us. They're coming. I know it's snail mail. There's been a little bit of a delay on our end, but they are on the way. So I just wanted to call that out. It will get to you. It might just take a little bit longer than expected. We've got a bit of time before we get to the news. Let's hear all, as much as we can, or the rest of the go-betweens. Was there anything I could do?

0: Yeah, was there anything I could do? The go-betweens. They're wrapping up our quiz tonight. It's always fun, always wonderful to chat with you. Thank you. Now I want to talk to you some more next hour after the news. It's our mixtape hour. Friendship is the theme for our mixtape.
1: Some chase the story.
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5: ABC News. Good evening. I'm Noni Edwards. The results of a CSIRO test that'll confirm whether a wild migratory bird in WA has a deadly strain of bird flu will be released tomorrow. Keane Burke reports.
6: The next big step in this process is really the result of that test that will really determine the next steps. If it is, as authorities suspect, the H5 strain of the virus, they've been a little reluctant to say today what the process would be. But there would be a wide range of processes you would expect, including surveillance, some of which is already underway, and then steps to protect the poultry industry. The WA minister did flag, for example, that poultry farmers would effectively be encouraged to move their birds indoors. There's further meetings already being planned for tomorrow for that response to be rolled out very quickly, no matter the result of that test.
5: The Greens say they're continuing talks over whether to support the government's proposed tax overhaul. Labor needs the Greens' support to achieve its goal of passing major changes to capital gains tax and negative gearing over the next sitting fortnight. Yesterday, the government announced several concessions for small businesses and startups following weeks of backlash. In a statement, Greens Senator Nick McKim criticised what he called absurdly generous grandfathering provisions, but said the Greens were continuing discussions with the government. A Perth paediatrician facing child sex offences has been charged with dozens of new counts involving more alleged victims. David Webber reports.
7: Chia Liang Saw was charged last month with engaging in sexual conduct with a child under 16 and possession of child exploitation material. The 41-year-old has appeared in Perth Magistrates Court via video link from Hakea Prison, and dozens of new charges were read out to him. This included sexual penetration and multiple counts of indecent dealing and indecent recording. Most of the alleged offences occurred in Perth's western suburbs. Chia Liang Saw is scheduled to appear in court again later this month for a possible bail application.
5: Planned talks in Switzerland between the US and Iran have fallen over as Israel continues to strike Lebanon. Eliza Getzey has the latest on the Middle East.
8: Vice President J.D. Vance had been prepared to make an overnight flight to meet with his Iranian counterparts at a mountainside resort in Switzerland, but the trip's been called off, at least for now. The White House says Vance and his delegation were unable to finalise plans and that he'd stay in Washington. Al-Mayadeen, a pan-Arab satellite channel aligned with the Iranian-backed Lebanese militant group Hezbollah, is reporting Iran is delaying sending its delegation to Switzerland over Israel's ongoing attacks in Lebanon. Lebanon's state-run news agency says at least 16 people have been killed in fresh Israeli airstrikes, while Israel says 4 of its soldiers have been killed in southern Lebanon.
5: China's reportedly called on Israel to stop violating the ceasefire in Gaza. State media outlet Xinhua says China's representative to the United Nations, Fu Kong, made the plea at an emergency UN Security Council meeting on the humanitarian situation in the territory. Mr. Fu said that China views Israel's continual expansion of military occupation in Gaza with grave concern. British Prime Minister Sir Keir Starmer says he will fight attempts by his rival Andy Burnham to oust him from office. Sir Keir says he will not walk away and will run.

0: beaten in a leadership contest if one is triggered. Mr. Burnham, the Mayor of Greater Manchester, has won a seat in Parliament in a special election and is looking to replace Starmer as leader of the Labour Party and the country. Back home, multiple cases of acute liver toxicity associated with an unapproved peptide product have been reported to the Victorian Health Department. The department has issued a health alert for an unapproved product named as retatrutide after recording six cases of acute liver injury this year. It says the products have been purchased online and that retatrutide has an experimental peptide is not approved for sale as a safe medical product in Australia. Anyone who's used these products develops unusual or concerning symptoms, including abdominal pain, an itchy skin or easy bruising, should seek urgent medical attention. And Australians are being encouraged to push past apathy and take action against misinformation online. A study commissioned by TikTok has found over a third of Australians tend to share information before verifying if it's true, and only a very small number remove or correct it after finding out it was misleading. The platform's now launched a new campaign to combat the spread of misinformation. Founder of Cyber Safety Solutions, Susan McLean, says verification needs to be a natural instinct.
1: If you see it, you should act, because it might not be relevant to you and you might be smart enough to get around it. But what about your mum? What about your dad? What about your grandparents?
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0: But how many of us are good friends with our neighbours? I remember knowing everyone on the street growing up, or we might be sort of like the block of flats in the communal kind of garden area, and feeling a real sense of community. Maybe this is something that you remember too. How well do you know your neighbours now? Let me know, 1300 800 222, or send me a text on 0467 922 702. We're kind of continuing this neighbours chat off the back of our quiz, but this time I want you to turn your head to now and the neighbours around you. It would seem that this isn't always the case now in terms of that picture I painted of a sense of community. Nick Tebbe, National Executive Officer of Relationships Australia, joins me now to talk about finding that community again and why it's so important. Nick, it's great to talk to you.
1: Thanks very much for having me, Serene. Good evening.
0: Good evening to you. What's your memory of your what's your neighbourhood like now, and what's your memory as a kid?
1: Yeah, look, luckily on both counts, I can report positive. I have a great street that I live on at the moment. Very lucky. My son is friends with a number of the kids in the street, and there's a lot of playing on the weekends. Awesome. Out in the middle of the street. We're pretty blessed, and the neighbours all know each other, and we get together every so often for, you know, a bit of a celebration. And look, I think it was much like that growing up as well. And I think maybe one of the reasons why I'm so passionate about this topic and why we're really committed to it at Relationships Australia is we see the value of those social connections as well as we do our other relationships when we're growing up. And it's just great to know that it's not that difficult to do.
0: Do you think the relationship that people have with their neighbours has changed in the last generation or so?
1: Look, it has. The data certainly shows that it has, and there are a lot of reasons. You know, the obvious ones: we're busy, we're stressed, we've got so many demands on our life, and now on top of all that, you know, things

0: I mean, yes, stressed and busy and, cost of living is definitely sort of another difference. But I'm thinking about going, so we go back a generation. What is it, 20 years usually a generation, right, or something like that. I'm thinking about my mum growing up in the block of flats. I just feel like there were also less kids. So mum was stressed and people around us were stressed and busy. There was still the working. But then there was also, who was I talking to today, just in terms of, you know, can't do one income anymore, especially if it's a small family, it has to be two. Are we having less kids as well? So if I think it just about my neighbourhood, this is anecdotal because it's just going off myself, there aren't as many kids. And I'll put my hand up and say, well, I've got one kid. That's a perfect example.
1: And same. I think you're right. And I think the birth rate is showing us that that is a trend. We know that children, and probably alongside children, pets are a great socializer. You know, you can get together and bond over both the joys and the challenges of both children and pets. And they do bring people together. And you know, kids don't have all the same inhibition. They're not as inhibited as we are. And so they are more likely to make friends with the other kids in the street or on the block. And that often is what brings parents and the adults together as well. And
0: as
1: so
0: well.
1: There's a flow-on effect. Absolutely.
0: Yeah. I wonder also safety, because I know I'm saying it myself. I remember my mum say it, and I can't believe I'm saying it. I'm like, oh my goodness, my mum said this and now I'm saying it as well as a mum, where it's that whole, my generation was different to your generation. The generations, it's scarier now. Like this safety thing kind of comes up, and I'm sort of finding myself doing the same thing when it comes to my daughter. I probably had a little bit more leeway when it came to just walking up to the shops. But again, I've got one child and there aren't a lot of kids in my street. Whereas when I was a kid, although I'm an only child, I grew up in a block of flats where there were other kids. So we would band together, go up to the Tok shop, things like that. But that came later. Yeah, strength in numbers. So I wondered, does safety or a perception of safety also play a part over generations?
1: I think we can't discount that. You know, I think even for my own part, you know, while we're talking

0: things are. And that's, look, you know, times have changed. We can't deny that.
1: Yeah.
0: And we have to, as parents, we have to obviously, apart from being responsible, we have to take into account what's happening, what's good for us in terms of our own stress levels when our kids are out and about,
1: yeah,
0: and have those expectations clear. So I think, yes, safety is an issue. I think there are ways of finding opportunities to connect and balance it. But, yeah, we shouldn't pretend that things are exactly like they were when you or I were growing up.
1: Mm. Does this differ from regional areas to capital cities, Nick?
0: It does. It does. Some of the research that we do, so we do population-wide studies of, you know, relationships and things like that, and we see that people in inner city are more likely to self-report that they're feeling lonely,
1: which can
0: be interesting because we know that rural and remote areas have social isolation, absolutely. You know, that you can often be hundreds of kilometres from your nearest neighbour, and that has its own significant impacts. But what we're seeing is that people in cities are probably more likely to be falling into that trap of busyness that we talked about before, but also a bit of a victim to a built environment that doesn't necessarily give us much space or room to connect with other people.
1: Yeah.
0: And so that combination is having an effect on inner city living, absolutely.
1: That's interesting. So what role can a strong community play for vulnerable members of our society, like children or the elderly?
0: Sure. Well, look, I mean, I'll take you one step further. I think a strong community is actually beneficial for all of us. And some of the research that we've done over the years while we work on our Neighbours Every Day campaign shows that when people feel connected and feel like they belong in their local community, they feel more resilient and because they know there are people around that they can count on. And it might be something as simple as just knowing there'll be someone keeping an eye on the house while you're away or even bringing the bins in. But it's also that when times get tough, there are people that you can at least, you know, maybe call on for some help. And that feeling of resilience directly leads to a greater sense of subjective well-being and ultimately better mental health. So for all of us, there are benefits, but for the vulnerable, particularly, you know, if you've got a well-formed, close-knit community, people are less likely to fall through the cracks.
1: Yeah. And also, I wonder if, sort of coming back, just hearing what you've been talking about now, going back to what we were talking about a little bit earlier in terms of what are some factors that are driving, I suppose, that change generationally in terms of being busier. Do you think there's an element of, okay, although we're not able to maybe spend as much time with our neighbours as we'd like to, there's still a friendliness, like a friendly disposition towards our neighbours where it might be a high and by when we see each other. It might be every now and again, either once a week or once every couple of weeks where you stop and have a brief chat, but nonetheless a chat. But then there's almost this silent understanding or that we are there for each other if we need to be.
0: That you've hit the nail on the head. In fact, a lot of the work that we've done has showed that actually it is the small gestures that are more sustainable over time. Mm. You're busy, your neighbours are busy, you don't want to try and impose some over the top or unsustainable connection. So exactly as you say, you know, saying good day, stopping for a chat when you're at the letterbox if you can.
1: Yeah.
0: But it just builds over time that sense that, hey, we're in this together.
1: Yeah.
0: And, you know, we are all busy people. That's okay. We don't have to suddenly become, you know, best buddies overnight. But we know who's there and we've actually just got that ability that, you know, we will stop and smile and say good day. And that builds into more sustained long-term connection, which is the kind of stuff that good belonging is rooted in.
1: Right, is rooted in. Yeah. Mm. Although it makes it hard. Like I remember not too long ago going from, look, because it's always with one particular neighbour. You know, we both have kids, so we're at a particular age. You know, lots in common and lots happening. Mm. And we just click whenever we happen to, you know, send sweets over to each other. And we're always at the door chit-chatting. We're like, we need to catch up for like a coffee just once. And we'd keep on saying it and time would just pass. And then eventually we did it, right? Mm. And it was the best. Like it was

0: definitely the person where I was like, you could be such an amazing friend. This was probably a year ago, and now we're still going, we will do it again. We will do it again. We will. We just get, and I'm like, oh, as much as I want to, as much as she wants to. But we both have this shared understanding that, oh, my goodness, we're so busting for another coffee catch-up, but our life just keeps on getting in the way.
1: And look, you know, those that sort of understanding that is actually part of it. You know, you're not making promises that you're not keeping. You're both sort of in the same place. And as long as you're sort of clear on what your expectations are, yes, it'll be fantastic to catch up, and we'll probably have a blast again. But we'll do it when we both can. Yeah. You know, no one's sitting here pining after the other, or lamenting that they've gone out without them again. And it's just like, no, we'll do it when the time's right.
0: That's interesting what you've mentioned there, because that pining after, and because then sometimes that can actually cause some friction, and we will get into probably maybe the other side in a bit. So if you have just joined us, you're with me, Serene Damaki, on ABC Radio's National Weekend Evenings. Nick Tebby is the National Executive Officer of Relationships Australia. We're talking about neighbours. How well do you know your neighbours now? Let me know, 1300 800 222, or send me a text on 0467 922 702. On the text line, hi Serene, after the devastating fires of the Black Summer, we had so many things to deal with. We didn't lose our house, so grateful, but sheds, fences, water tanks, etc., etc. If it wasn't for the kindness of our neighbours and community, I don't know how we would have survived. If you've experienced something similar, or just something that sparks that experience when it comes to neighbours, yeah, that text number again, 0467 922 702. In a tick, we're going to come back with Nick on thoughts of that when it does come to a tragedy or an event that impacts the neighbourhood, as well as the way we build and how that affects neighbour relationships.
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0: So on that text from James, Nick, good to sort of, I suppose, reflect on, how neighbourhoods come together with a shared experience, and unfortunately, in James's case, quite a devastating one.
1: Yeah, and I mean, there's a lot of research out there that shows, you know, that one of the silver linings of disasters and tragedies is often what it does to the community, or what it. Maybe not what it does to the community, but what it reveals in a community. And because what we would suggest is that desire to help each other out and to be there as someone that will be available if people need help is actually innate in all of us. I think when we talk about Australian values, even we say, you know, that sort of mateship is really bred into us. So it's there, but sometimes it is a disaster that is required before we actually, you know, perhaps activate that skill or get it off the dusty bookshelf. And you know, COVID was another brilliant example of that. You know, what we saw neighborhoods do in COVID, because suddenly we were forced to focus on our neighborhoods. And, you know, they were doing teddy bear hunts in windows.
0: Oh, yeah.
1: And looking out for people and all those things. So that's actually good. And we love that is a reality of disasters and tragedies. But I think what we would love to see is more focus on how do we make that all the time?
0: Yeah.
1: And not wait for something terrible to happen. I think, you know, bad things are going to keep happening. We know that the climate is changing, weather's getting more unpredictable. And so we're going to need our neighbours more and more over the coming decades. So let's build those communities to the point where they're as, you know, connected as possible now, and we're ready then for if disaster does strike.
0: Yeah, I'm going to bring in Kim from Northwest for her thoughts. Hello there, Kim. Go ahead.
4: Yeah, hi. So I don't agree with what the fella said. I don't know where he gets his research or whatever. And I've come to the conclusion by what you've said that, so there are three different, I've never lived in a capital city, but I'm in a city now, They call it, and it is growing, and it's not good neighbourhoods. And there's house next to house. People know the troublesome people and all that sort of bad stuff, but they just want to be in their own lives. But just half an hour from here, where there was a fellow that, and I remember him saying, you got to be, get on with your neighbours. And he was 15 minutes from just a small town. And, yeah, he didn't see them much, but he knew who they were and things. But people where I live are not friendly, don't even know who you are. And it's not a capital city or anything like it. But so when I grew up, it was, it wasn't that much of a friendly town either. But my daughter, when she was, she's nearly 50, the kids all just played at each other's place and it was fine then. So it was very different then.
0: Yeah, very different. Very different in terms of hearing you reflect on that, Kim. Thanks so much. Nick?
1: Yeah, look, and I mean, you know, I think that's a really good example of the differences. And of course, you know, there's not one size fits all or one experience right across Australia. There's a lot of different things happening. And we know that there are suburban areas where there are challenges. And for people, and I really feel for Kim that, you know, if you want to know your neighbours, but they all feel like they're a bit cut off and disconnected, that's difficult. Part of what we do through the Neighbours Everyday campaign is really promote ways that people can maybe reach out and break down some of those barriers.
0: Yeah.
1: We know that when tensions arise in neighbourhoods, as they do, whether it's over the barking dog or, as happened down the street from us recently, a baby goat, it's, you know, it keeps you up in the morning, as it turns out. But knowing your neighbours and just knowing who each other is actually gives you a way of reaching out and hopefully addressing those issues before they escalate. And that's really important. But I appreciate what Kim says. You know, it's really difficult. You can't force people to be friendly.
0: No, that's right.
1: You can just be available if they're looking as well.
0: That's right. But it really does bring home the importance or the impact and neighbours and a neighbourhood can have on people's lives. So curious to hear what you think of building. So how does the way we build influence our relationships with our neighbours? This is something my husband and I comment on constantly. Duplexes are going up. We're in the suburbs and duplexes are going up like crazy. So there are less and less and less front porches, for instance, or lawns or anything like that where people are out spending time. It's very much so the driveway, basically, and then the letterbox to your door. And my neighbour across the road, who's well into her 80s, does not stop talking to me about how much she loves it when she knows that every Wednesday, or not every Wednesday, every other Wednesday, my kid's out with a whole bunch of other kids, with my best friend, the catch up. And she's like, I just love hearing the sound of those kids on the front lawn and just and it has such an effect on her. It's incredible. Curious to hear about, the way we build and how that plays a part when it comes to relationships with our neighbours.
1: It's so true. I mean, you know, the need to fit as much real estate on a block of land as possible, you know, it suddenly means that you can basically go from your house, internal door into your garage, get into your car, drive to work and, you know, not have to talk to anyone else. And, you know, even these days, the shops are less full of people because people are doing
0: buying
1: their shopping online and getting it delivered to their door. So,
0: Nick.
1: You know, the build, the social, the very fabric of what's going on
0: society.
1: Is part of the challenge that's happening. And I think, you know, there's something in it for all of us to say, well, this is happening and we're not going to suddenly knock down all the duplexes or the big 10-story apartment blocks and replace them with parks. But let's actually look for those opportunities. And so if it is the Wednesday afternoon and the kids are out playing in the street, see if there are some other kids in your street who might want to join them.
0: Yeah.
1: And if there's a local grassy area, you know, encourage the kids to go and take a ball down, or even better, take a barbecue down on a Saturday afternoon and fire it up. And you know, all welcome. So

0: I think, it's difficult that there's a lot of challenges around us in what's happening that make it hard. But that's just more reason for each of us to look for little things that we can do
1: Yeah.
0: to sort of break some of those barriers down.
1: I just want to bring in Helen from Toowoomba, just on exactly what we're talking about here. When

0: it comes to what we're talking about in terms of building. Helen, hi.
1: Hello.
0: Go ahead. Tell us about fences.
1: I believe the 6-foot fences have had a lot to do with the disjoint neighbourhoods, because when I was a child, it seemed like a big fence, but in actual fact, as an adult, when I went back, it came up to my knee. But
0: Oh, wow.
1: Well, I had to climb over it as a child, but now as an adult, I could step over it. But now with the 6-foot fences, I think that has a lot to do with the isolation. In saying that, we have a great neighbourhood where we are. We know our neighbours. We do community things. But that also is because we've reached out and tried to do things. Like, it's easy to not put yourself out there and not make contact with people or expect other people to talk to you. So you do have to put yourself out there a little bit. Like, we did a little, my daughter wanted the trees in the street to be done with Christmas lights. So we did a little letterbox drop in the street. So 50% of the street did the lights. So, and that's the thing now, when people drive down our street, they look at it and the neighbours all know that we did that thing together, sort of thing.
0: Nice.
2: Beautiful.
0: Nice.
2: Yeah.
0: Thank you, Helen. A great point there. And I just want to bring in also Melissa from Batlow, in terms of you having a great neighbour, Melissa.
3: Yes, and I've never had to ask her once, but quite regularly. I'm away at work during the day, and she's elderly, so she's at home. If the clouds come rolling over the hills, I know when I get home I'll find my rainy clothes on the line or be in my laundry basket waiting for me, nice and dry.
0: Oh, perfect.
2: Oh,
0: it
2: makes beautiful.
0: It is beautiful, and it makes such a difference, doesn't it?
3: It does. And actually, just going on from what your previous caller was saying about the tall fences, when we first moved here about 6 years ago, the people previously had put like an extension on the fence between us and the neighbour, and they didn't like it. And they sort of said to us, would you mind if we took that down? And we said, well, that's fine. And, yeah, we've been great friends ever since we came here after doing that.
0: Tore down the fence. Well, the extension of the fence.
3: The extension of the fence. Now we can easily talk across. So, it's great.
0: Oh, that's fantastic. How good's that? And, that fence thing's an interesting one.
2: Look, it sure is. I mean, it's we see.

0: Okay, we shouldn't deny people those things that might be very important to them, and understanding boundaries and not the fence kind of boundary, but the personal boundaries is part of this. You can't necessarily force someone, as we talked about before, to be all open to everything, but you can be available for them and chatty with them and just make those sort of I think as Helen said, those first moves. Let's put the offer out there. If someone picks up on it, fantastic. If they don't, well, there are other neighbors, thankfully, and maybe one day they'll come around. So,
1: Because,
0: fences.
1: and that's a,
0: So,
1: such a good point because you don't know what's going on in between four
0: yeah.
1: walls sometimes and where people's life circumstances are at. So, because I think maybe we can sometimes maybe think to take it personally when it might not be the case and you just don't know what's going on. So maybe benefit of the doubt. Look, one thing I really do want to touch on before we get to mixtape, because it's been great to really talk about the importance here of relationships and building and the positive experiences that we've heard from our listeners as well, which has been absolutely wonderful. But I do want to keep hearing from you, particularly when it comes to the difficult side of things, because that is also part of, life and life with neighbours. If you have had like a difficult neighbour and have actually come out the other end and found a way to reconcile, we'd love to hear from you. 1300 800 222, or you can send me a text on 0467 922 702. And we'll talk about that a little bit further with Nick on the other side of this.
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1: So, Nick, what about if you have difficult neighbours? How does this tend to impact that community?
0: Well, we have to acknowledge it can be challenging and we don't always get on with everyone and we shouldn't. We shouldn't feel like we have to.
1: That's
0: I think
1: okay.
0: you touched on it before. Sometimes we don't know what's going on in other people's lives and we shouldn't take it personally if they're not friendly and not receptive. But if it gets to the point where it's actually, they're taking actions or doing things that are impacting us, then there's a few things you can do. The first is obviously to try and reach out to them and maybe let them know. They may not realize that the dog is barking every night or whatever it might be. But to do that in a respectful and generous way to start with and give them the benefit of the doubt. What we found is, and I don't want to labor on the point of our goat in our street, but when we started talking to
1: I'm
0: our
1: curious
0: other
1: about
0: neighbors,
1: that, right, by the way. Are you on a farm? Do you live in
0: no,
1: regional?
0: No, we are very much in suburban Canberra. There is no reason why there should be a goat on our street, but here we are. So I'd love to know, one day I'll go and knock on their door and find out. But what we found was that actually just talking to other neighbours about it, not in the sense of ganging up or gossiping, but just finding out that actually we weren't alone in thinking what on earth is going on here. And others, and someone had actually chatted with them and worked out what was going on. So suddenly you felt like you weren't alone. And I think that really helped it. Coming back to what I said before about that sense of community and resilience, it was like, oh yeah, we're not an island here. We don't have to deal with this issue ourselves. It's actually something that our neighborhood can deal with together, and then we can look for positive and constructive ways to approach the issue. Look, I guess, Serene, the reality is sometimes none of that's good enough and there are disputes that need to be resolved and obviously there are organisations such as my own that do dispute resolution and counselling and can help. If you need to bring the professionals in, then so be it. But what we would hope and really see most of the time is that good communication, respectful communication, and just getting to know people can actually head off those sorts of issues before they become something that, does need intervention.
1: All right. And your final thoughts then, Nick, what are some ways that people can slowly start to introduce that sense of connection into their communities?
0: Sure. I mean, as we said at the beginning, take it slow, be small but specific. Just make a point of saying hello, of smiling, of offering to bring bins in. Or I just love that story of folding the washing on a rainy
1: That's
0: day.
1: Awesome.
0: Maybe not everyone would love that, but if you're around and you see it, try it or ask. Offering, if you've got spare veggies or spare lemons on the lemon tree in your garden, another

0: great way to break down barriers. Who doesn't love some free fruit? You know, so the little things that you can start doing every day help build up to those lasting relationships. And I'll just say on our website for Neighbours Every Day, which is neighbourseveryday.org, there's tip sheets, there's resources, there's things like connection cards that you can print off and fill in a little note to your neighbors and pop it in their letterbox
1: That's cute.
0: and you know, yeah, different things that might work for you
1: Oh, and
0: or might
1: use
0: not.
1: the letterbox, right? The letterbox is
0: Yes.
1: so good.
0: Yeah, absolutely. Yeah.
1: Couple of final thoughts on our text line from Sue in Cairns. My neighbour and I have a key to each other's house. She's on her own, and we're a couple. It was handy when she had a heart thing and phoned for assistance. We are respectful of our space, though. That's from Sue. From Betty, hi, Serene. I live in Richmond, Victoria. I have wonderful neighbours. We both have keys to each other's houses. I walk their dogs if they're not home. I'm very blessed to have such great neighbours. Nick, it's been really wonderful bringing this front of mind and this conversation with you. And I think a takeaway is although maybe looking at it as generationally, sure, neighbourhoods, you know, may not look like they did a generation or two ago with, you know, that what we're talking about in terms of kids and playing and this and that. But there's still this generation's positives and good points that can be taken from it. And although it not, might not be as boisterous, there's still connection and respect and community that can be fruitful with it. Awesome, Nick. Now, I can't say bye to you without asking you for the mixtape song that you have kindly requested to kick off our mixtape and our theme tonight, friendships. I mean, as if it wouldn't be. So what have you chosen?
0: Look, thank you so much, Serena. I mean, both for having me tonight, but also for giving me this power. It's very exciting. And look, I was chatting with my son about the school holidays coming up and the palpable excitement over a certain movie that's about to be released in cinemas. So I reckon Toy Story's You've Got a Friend is just a perfect place to start.
1: It's a perfect kickoff. It really does nail the brief. Nick, again, thanks for your generosity and time tonight. It's been really nice to sit with
0: My
1: you like
0: pleasure.
1: This. It's great. Thanks a lot.
0: Thank
1: All right.
0: you.
1: Nick Tevi, National Executive Officer at Relationships Australia. Let's do mixtape. We're starting with Nick's song, You've Got a Friend in Me by Randy Newman.

0: And there you go. You've got a friend in me. Randy Newman kicking off our mixtape tonight. Songs about friendship. So we've been, your suggestions have been trickling through. So keep them coming. 0467 922 702. Or you can give me a call with your friendship song suggestion and why you've chosen that song. Give me a story behind it. Always good to hear. 1300 800 222.
1: Do you know the next Australian of the Year? 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Or building a brighter future? Conducting research? Or inspiring future astronauts? See them, hear them, nominate them at australianoftheyear.org.au.
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0: And thank you to a listener to bringing us this one, for bringing us this one on the text line. It wouldn't be a friendship mixtape without the two of us by the Beatles.
3: I Dig a Pygmy by Charles Hawtrey and the Deaf Aids. Phase one, in which Doris gets her oats.

And the Beatles there with two of us for our friendship-themed mixtape. Up next on the text line, Can We Still Be Friends by Todd Rundgren.

Todd Rundgren there with Can We Still Be Friends for our friendship-themed mixtape. Joe sent me a message saying, Mimba, who is 4 years old, called to suggest Harley and Rose by the Black Sorrows. That's just too cute.

Harley and Rose, Black Sorrows for our friendship-themed mixtape tonight. I think we are pulling together an awesome playlist. Also, listener on the text line says, Wars, why can't we be friends?

All right, War, Why Can't We Be Friends? Adding that to our friendship mixtape. These songs that you've been bringing us tonight have been wonderful. We've got time for one more. We're going to end it tonight on Melissa from Batlow, who we spoke with earlier while we were chatting about Neighbours. She's asked for That's What Friends Are For by Dionne Warwick and Friends, Elton John, Gladys Knight, Stevie Wonder, etc.

Wrapping up our friendship mixtape. That's what friends are for. Dionne Warwick and friends, thank you for your texts. Some that we didn't get a chance to get to tonight. Craig in Canberra, good evening, Serene. You're my best friend by Queen. Had it lined up there. I think Mari says Waiting on a Friend by the Rolling Stones. Someone wanted I'll Be There for You by the Rembrandts, the theme from the Friends show. Best song I have heard on the radio for yonks, thanks to Who Suggested War. That's from Gavin. Thank you, Gavin. Anyone else? But You by the Moldy Pictures, a quirky but special song. And someone says, please play song Humble and Kind by Tim McGraw. So thanks for your requests. I think we curated an excellent friendship mixtape tonight. News is next. Then we're cooking the perfect whole roast with our resident chef and host of the YouTube channel, Alex K. Cooks. So if you're new to it, get your questions ready. If you're a seasoned whole roast pro, share your tips to 0467 922 702. Now I have to keep talking because I missed the mark to hit that little promo before the news kicks in. So that number again, if you've got questions or tips on how to cook the best whole roast, 0467 922

0: ABC News, good evening. I'm Noni Edwards. Biosecurity experts say the potential arrival of the H5 strain of bird flu in Australia could spell disaster for native endangered wildlife. The federal government says a wild migratory bird in WA has returned a suspected positive result for avian influenza, and if confirmed as the H5 strain, it would mean the virus has finally spread to every continent on the planet. Results of a CSIRO test on samples of the bird will be released tomorrow. Invasive Species Council Policy Director Dr. Carol Booth says tensions are high.
1: If it does establish in the wild, it's likely to be the biggest, most complex wildlife emergency ever faced by Australia, with potentially vast numbers of wildlife deaths, multiple outbreaks, and potentially grave endangerment for rare species.
0: Military officials have been accused of hiding critical safety flaws and falsifying evidence about a 2023 North Queensland helicopter crash that killed four airmen. Laura Lavelle reports.
2: A former Army test pilot has branded the official report into the tragedy as corrupt, claiming it relies on fabricated and misleading evidence. A Senate inquiry held in Canberra today heard one of the experts consulted for the report may be the same person who signed off on a minute downgrading the risks of a piece of controversial technology previously deemed too dangerous to release into service. Green Senator David Shoebridge grilled the Bureau's director, Group Captain David Smith.
3: That conflict of interest was not a subject of our report, sir.
4: Well, perhaps it should have been. I am astounded that you're not able to address this conflict of interest here.
2: The Senate's report is due by September.
0: Lawyers for a woman accused of slavery offences have told a Melbourne court she no longer supports Islamic State terrorist group. Here's court reporter Christian Silver.
5: Corsor Ahmed travelled from Australia to Syria a decade ago, where her family lived under Islamic State rule. She was charged with slavery offences after returning home last month. Today, the Melbourne Magistrates Court was told she supported Islamic State while in Syria and kept a teenage girl as a slave in her home. Her lawyer said she should be freed on bail because she now denounces IS and because the case could encounter lengthy legal delays. The bail application itself was halted this afternoon after it emerged that the magistrate hadn't been provided with important court documents.
0: Fighting has continued in Lebanon a day after the US and Iran signed a peace agreement that included an end to hostilities there. As the BBC's Hugo Bashega reports, Lebanese authorities, at least 18, have been killed by Israeli airstrikes, while Israel say four of its soldiers have died in combat with Hezbollah.
6: Lebanon State News Agency described the bombardment overnight across the Nabatea district as one of the most intense in the war and said multiple buildings were hit. The situation in Lebanon, where Israel has been fighting Hezbollah, raises questions about the future of the truce between the US and Iran. The text calls for the permanent termination of the conflict and for Lebanon's territorial integrity and sovereignty to be ensured. Israel, however, says it has no intention of withdrawing from Lebanon.
0: British Prime Minister Sir Keir Starmer says he won't shy away from any leadership challenge after his rival won a seat in Parliament. Eliza Getzey reports.
7: Andy Burnham has described his by-election win as a pivotal juncture.
8: This now is the change moment. We have an opportunity to turn the tide.
7: The Mayor of Greater Manchester has long held leadership ambitions, and now his entry back into Parliament has the Prime Minister fielding questions about whether he would put up a fight. So Keir has congratulated his rival's win.
9: But if there is a contest, just to be clear with you, then yes, I will run, I will stand, and I've said repeatedly I'm not going to walk away from that.
7: It follows calls from a number of Labour MPs this morning for a leadership contest and a transition to something new for Britain.
0: A world-famous aerobatic pilot will be taking to Darwin's skies over the weekend, providing entertainment at Darwin's annual supercars races. The aerial display will be accompanied by monster trucks, fireworks and a burnout display at Darwin's Hidden Valley Raceway. Pilot Paul Bennett says his plane is only one of its type in the world.
10: I can do a lot of tricks. I mean, in the book of tricks, I can do them all, I guess. Some of the favourites, the torque roll, when you roll up to the left, going up till it runs out of energy, and then you reverse back down through the smoke. So, you know, everything's reversed, ups, down, downs, up, left, right, right, left.
0: Sounds confusing. You're up to date now with the very latest from ABC News. There's more news at any time on ABC Listen.
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12: Hello, I hope you're enjoying your Friday night, wherever we may find you around the country. In a moment, I want to hear from you your best tips on how to cook a perfect whole roast. If, however, you're like me and don't do it often enough, you might have some questions. Get them ready for our resident cook, Alex Kay. Then we're heading to the movies with Ehab Rashid for a review of three movies that are, wait for it, under 2 hours. For real. I'm just calling it out because duration has just become something lately with movies. They just go on and on. So I'm very excited. Three movies, all under 2 hours. And we're going to end tonight in space with Dan Lambeth, where astronomers have finished running a new simulation of the universe. But apparently more important is what they've called the simulator. And you're going to be surprised and maybe tilt your head a little at the name. What about you? What do you reckon you'd call a universe simulator? What do you think?
13: Evenings.
12: So how good are you at cooking whole roasts? What's the best meat, the best method? How do you cook it evenly and not dry it out? Is medium rare best? How do you maximize on the juices to make a gravy? Oh, there's so much. I attempted a butterfly lamb roast the other week and I don't do it often. So it was a bit intimidating. It also was not very evenly cooked, but I did it. So that was it. Who better to call in and chat about this than our resident cook, Alex Kay, chef and host of the fantastic YouTube channel, Alex Kay Cooks. Would love to hear from you too. So any tips that you have from your experience, or if you have any questions for Alex on how to cook the best whole roast, 1300 800 222, or you can text in on 0467 922 702. When this time of month rolls around, Alex, it's always good to talk to you. Hey.
14: Hey, Serene, how's it going?
12: Very well, thank you. Why are whole roast dinners awesome?
14: Well, honestly, I just think it's a great way to make a lot of food all at once. And they fit the season really well. Like, what's better than like a big roasted meal with all the great roast sides and all that stuff on a cold winter day? So
12: I think I'm definitely with you with what you said first, leftovers, and I don't have
14: yes.
12: to cook at least for 3 days.
14: Yeah.
12: Right? That just
14: and
12: keeps
14: they're usually
12: going.
14: Really versatile, too. I mean, like when you do a roast like that, you can kind of use those leftovers for a lot of stuff because the meat on the inside isn't really, it's kind of just the meat itself. All the seasoning is generally on the outside. So it's not like you're pigeonholed into one type of cuisine or one flavor profile.
12: Very true. So sandwiches, I think threw mine. I had way too many. Like my leftovers were, I didn't realize 1.5 kilos for a family of three was just way too much. It was so much. So I threw it in a salad, put some cashew nuts in it. Like I'm like, where else am I going to throw this? But you're right. It is really versatile. It goes with a whole, and then I think I just cut some pieces up and then had them as almost like a mezza, you know, like a, I just put some olives on the side and then I was like, oh, let's put some grapes, get some crackers, I just chucked all this stuff together and took some slithers of the meat. You are bang on. It really is versatile.
14: Yeah, perfect.
12: What can put people off from cooking them?
14: Well, I think what you mentioned before is that you had a kilo and a half of meat. So it's, if you mess it up, you're kind of up a river without a paddle with a bunch of overcooked or unevenly cooked, or if it doesn't, worst case scenario, it doesn't taste very good. Well, you got like 2 kilos of meat sitting here that doesn't taste particularly good. So just, it feels a little, and I can see why it's intimidating for people because if you only get like really one good shot to get it right. And if you don't, you're just left with all this food you don't exactly want.
12: Yeah. What about cost, Alex? Are whole roast dinners expensive?
14: I think that's a that could kind of plays into the first topic you brought up too. I think a lot of the intimidation does come from a little bit of sticker shock because you are getting a lot of meat and that starting like that upfront cost of it seems really expensive, but you are getting a ton of food. So when you break it down to like the per kilo or per gram
12: yes.
14: cost efficiency, it's actually very cost efficient. But because it's a big chunk of meat, you're going to end up spending a lot of it. On the front end.
12: You're bang on. When I bought this butterflied one, and I did a cheat. It was already, it had a baharat, like the baharat spices already ready
14: oh,
12: to
14: nice.
12: Go. Yeah. I didn't have to do anything. I just literally just had to open it and put it in the oven. And that's what I needed. And it was the price tag. So 1.5 kilos, it was already spiced up and marinated, ready to go for $36. And and I do look at that and go, well, that's $36. But then to your point, I went, well, hang on a minute. This is $36. I'm doing a salad on the side and some potatoes or something. Mashed potato. That's right.
14: Yeah. Yep.
12: And then everything we talked about in terms of leftovers. So in my mind, it made sense.
14: Yeah.
12: Like it's actually affordable.
14: You probably stretched it out to like a dozen meals. So when you break that 36 down and split it across that many meals, you're actually making a good amount of money versus like going and buying a small single portion of lamb, and that would maybe be $10. And you're like, oh, $10, that's a good deal. But that's enough food for one meal. So your front end cost is a little less, but you're also in the long run, you're paying more.
12: Mm. Now, from what I understand, Alex, cooking the perfect whole roast comes down to maybe three things, like three principles. And I think this is kind of maybe going to hopefully sort of launch us into this conversation. And it's high heat searing. So making sure it's seared, even though the packet of this particular butterflied lamb that I bought didn't say anything about searing, but some sort of instinct kicked in and I did sear it. Low, slow roasting is the second one. Then resting. Is that kind of...
14: Yes.
12: The high level deal.
14: Yeah, I would say you're pretty much there. Although there is some, I think there is a little, there is some
12: subheadings to some of those.
14: There's some subheadings. Yeah.
12: Okay.
14: There's a like think about like a roast chicken.
12: Okay.
14: Not something you generally want to sear first because it just doesn't the shape of it really doesn't work very good for that. So you're pretty much good just to throw like a chicken or a turkey or something straight in the oven without roasting. Something like a lamb or a beef roast, absolutely you can roast it because it's just a little bit more shaped correctly for that kind of treatment. But that's not even, I wouldn't even say that's necessary either. Cause I think you can make a perfectly good like roast beef or a perfectly good roast lamb without pre-roasting.
12: Well, what about searing it on a fry pan?
14: No. Or without searing it first rather. Yeah.
12: Right,
14: I think you can absolutely do a roast beef or a roast lamb
12: without searing
14: it in a pan. Yeah. I think it does like the searing obviously does change up the end product, but I think it's more of a thing of just preference. I don't think there really is a right or wrong way in that. It's just kind of what you want to do.
12: Oh, okay. All right. So then maybe it's not a principle that sort of sits in the optional
14: it's optional.
12: Okay, cool.
14: But the other two, I think you're right on the money. I think low and slow roasting. The thing with roasts is generally they're cuts of meat that need to be treated with care. They usually have some kind of connective tissue on the inside that needs to be slowly denatured over time. So that's generally why we're trying to cook them over a long period of time. We're not even trying to fully cook it because we generally enjoying our roasts more on the rare side to maintain some moisture. And those same cuts of meat have a tendency to really dry out if they're exposed to too high heat. Mm. So that's why we're opting for more of a lower and slower roasting period to maintain juices and to kind of denature some of those tougher bits of sinew and collagen connective tissue that those cuts of meat in particular have.
12: If I'm starting out for the first time, Alex, which roast or which, I suppose, cut of meat should I attempt?
14: I would honestly say
12: a roast. So was I wrong with the butterfly? Butterfly lamb?
14: No. I think the butterfly is an absolutely fine thing. I mean, the cooking around the bone does change your timing, and it is a challenge that you do need to address differently versus something that is deboned.
12: Okay.
14: But I don't think there's anything wrong with that. I would prefer, I think in our email, I said maybe it's better to re-roll it up and truss it up because that will also help moderate your temperature and just make it more of an evenly shaped throughout kind of thing. Because like when if it's unfolded, there's thick parts, there's thin parts, and that's going to lead to your uneven cooking.
12: Got
14: so it. If you roll it back up and truss it, nice and tightly and try and get it into as even of a log as you can. That's really going to help your even cooking.
12: Okay. Cool. You're not cutting me off. I cut you off. Back on the starting out for the first time.
14: Yeah, but I would say the best thing to just to, as like an intro to roasting, start with the chicken. I think the cost barrier to entry is the lowest. Chicken is probably the most forgiving of the meats you can roast. So like I said, the cost is low and it just has a good tendency to retain moisture in that whole bird format. And I think it just it's a good intro to learning just time and temperature, and you can really tell how the cooking process affects the finished product with the chicken. It's very, very noticeable because chickens, we don't really serve them like rare or medium, so you don't have to worry about that. You just kind of have to worry about getting it cooked,
12: making sure
14: I think that's just a really good entry point for someone who's never roasted something. It's a little bit more forgiving than something like a roast beef where nailing that medium rare in the middle or rare in the middle, that could be a challenge. Same with like lamb, where you don't want your lamb roast to be fully gray throughout, you want to have a little pink in the middle. That can be a challenge. So
12: we are cooking whole roasts with our resident cook, Alex Kay. If you've got any questions for Alex or tips of your own on how to achieve a really good whole roast, give us a call, 1-300-800-222 or text 0467-922-702. In a tick, Alex is going to give me a quick walkthrough of how to easily cook my roast dinner this weekend.
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12: Now, Alex, I'm just about to ask you to walk me through a brief step-by-step approach to cooking my whole roast this weekend. But it ties in nicely with this text from Dean in Warwick, who says, "Hi, Serene, my question for Alex is about beef roast. I can do a perfect beef rib one. That's the one with the bones in it and costs a fortune. The last one cost me $70. I've tried and failed." I know, yeah. "I've tried and failed with other cuts. How do you get it right? I'm after nice and pink in the middle and juicy, not tough like cardboard." So walk us through.
14: All right. So I'd say in a roast like that, the bone actually is usually more of a challenge. But the nice thing about the bone is that it acts as a heat sink. So those bones there are absorbing a lot of any excess heat. So it's actually easier to achieve a medium rare or rare when there's in a bone in cut of meat. So when you don't have that bone, you don't have that heat sink there, and you can run into issues a little bit more. It's much easier to overcook. So I would generally say we want to use a thermometer at all times. Mm. With bone in, you don't have to use it as much, but I always recommend using a thermometer. And then also maintaining, it's mostly a time thing with a beef roast. You want to keep your temperature a lot lower than you'd expect. I would say for a large, a beef roast on the larger end, maybe around 150. And then we're going to shoot for about 15 to 20 minutes per 500 grams for rare. Stretch out to really nail a rare pink in the middle juicy beef roast, stretch out your cooking time as long as possible. The lower your temperature, the lower of a chance you can overcook it, obviously. So
12: yeah. Okay. What if I'm not going for rare? What if I'm going for medium rare?
14: I would say a medium rare is going to be closer to maybe like 20 to 22 minutes per 500 grams. Okay. And then for a straight medium, I'd say 20 to 25 per minutes. But obviously those are just
12: guidelines.
14: Mm-hmm. Yeah. Cause it has to do with the weight of your roast, the shape of the roast, the strength of your oven. There's a ton of different factors.
12: Whether it's really fan-forced, whether it's not fan-forced.
14: Exactly. Yeah. So, okay. it's when it comes to, I see a lot of information online where they have these really concrete numbers, and they're just not realistic. And I think that really sets people up for failure.
12: Yeah.
14: A lot of it really is just monitoring internal temperature. Like, honestly, on the every hour your roast goes, check it, every half hour, do an internal temp, and that's really going to be the only way you're going to get accurate results.
12: You're going to tell. On the text line from Jan, "Serene, you can roast a leg of lamb at 180. Doesn't have to be done for hours. However, a shoulder, which is tougher, you would do low and slow." That's Jan's
14: thoughts. Absolutely right.
12: Oh, okay.
14: Shoulder has a little bit more fat content, and you run the less risk of drying it out. A leg is a little, there's more sinew in a leg and more collagen and stuff. So you want to, it can handle higher heat without drying out, but you also need to stretch it out a little longer to break those tendons and muscles down a bit. So,
12: all right.

0: Another texter brings us in a big baking dish, put your roast in, chop up your veggies, put them in a plastic bag and lightly coat them with oil, then throw them in the pan with the meat. Cover the veggies with water or stock, stick on the barbecue. Shut the lid, come back in about an hour. The water will have evaporated off your veggies, will be nicely brown and the roast will be cooked.
1: That's a great way to do it.
0: Our listeners are all over it, aren't they? Keep those tips and any questions coming about how to cook the best whole roast, 1-300-800-222 or text 0467-922-702. On the text line, a question about roast pork crackling. Do I start with a hot oven Do I start with a hot oven and then turn down or the other way around? How do I get the perfect crackling?
1: Honestly, start with a crackling. It's a multiple stage process, but when it comes to the cooking itself, start low then finish high, because you really want it. You almost want that crackling to be. You want a lot of the water in that fat to kind of leach out at a lower temperature, and then after that water is removed, then it'll truly crackle. Another thing, I'm sure they're aware of the letting the skin dry. Like when I'm doing a crackling pork, I'll generally leave my pork uncovered in the refrigerator overnight just to let that skin kind of dry up in that cold air, and then I'll salt it really heavily, poke some holes into it, rub it with vinegar, and then go for my slow roast at a low temperature, and then really, really high temperature once I know that that's all that water from the skin and the fat has been removed, really finish on the crisping afterwards.
0: Right. Alex, are there any other meats or cuts or anything that do crackling in any way, shape, or form? I'm asking for a friend. I don't eat pork, so I'm like, but every time I hear about or learn about crackling, I'm like, it sounds so cool. Is there anything other than pork that does crackling? I want to hear about it.
1: I would say one of the best things is honestly a leg of lamb. If you get a leg of lamb that has a good layer of fat on the outside, still, it will sort of crackle. It's not the same idea, but you can get a crust, because the crackling is technically the skin.
0: Yeah.
1: And pigs have that, like, a very unique thick skin. They don't have wool or fur or anything. So the crackling works best for them. But you can get a similar effect on lamb if there's a good layer of that lamb fat and sometimes even lamb skin on there. Most of the time it can be a little hard to find, but I'm sure if you go to your butcher and ask, they're usually removing the skin and whatnot themselves for sale, because most people aren't looking for it.
0: Yeah. And Alex, what are some common mistakes people make when cooking whole roasts?
1: I would say the biggest mistake people make is temperature. They go too high on their temperature. Generally, I see people overcooking the outside of the roast before the inside is finished, or they're too hot and they're using a piece of meat that's too small and they cook it all the way through. Low and slow really is the best way to go. And another thing I would also say, one thing I always recommend for roasts is drying the meat off before you apply your seasonings or anything of that nature. That's really going to help the outside of your roast get that nice, like, bark on it almost, instead of it just being kind of looking like boiled meat from all that moisture leaching out. Like, you need to consider that this is a really big hunk of meat, and as it cooks, all the moisture in the inside is going to come out to the skin. So if you have a pretty wet piece of meat and you put it in the oven, all that heat is going to go towards evaporating water instead of cooking the meat and instead of developing a nice crust. So definitely pat your meat dry before adding your seasonings and or your dry rub or whatever you're adding to your roast.
0: And on that, what about flavor? Is less more or more more to pack a punch, or both, depending on what you're doing?
1: I would say depending on what you're doing, but for something like a lamb roast or a beef roast, I think it's better to do a really heavy coating on the outside, because you have to think that generally, most of the time, you're generally not marinating a roast, because that piece of meat is so thick,
0: it's so
1: that
0: big.
1: You're not really going to your marinades really aren't going to penetrate that far into the meat. And if they do, you're going to end up with this strange, like, where like the half of it has like a really intense flavor of the marinade, and then the internal part just tastes like meat, and it'll just be very uneven tasting. So I recommend doing a really heavy coating of your whatever rub or paste or marinade you're doing on the outside, really sticking it on there, and that'll also protect the meat from losing some of that internal moisture. Once that outside crisps up, it'll almost form a shell, and that'll prevent a lot of liquid loss.
0: So I guess then, finally, what should I take away, or what should our listeners take away as a tip or two to remember if making a whole roast this weekend?
1: I guess the biggest takeaways would be temperature. Check your temperature every half hour or so. Most roasts are going for at least an hour. Keep your temperature lower. Lower is always lower.

0: Lower temperature over a longer period is almost always going to yield better results, and it also gives you a little bit more control over the internal. And the nice thing about doing it that way is that it's you can always continue cooking something, but you can't really uncook something. So once you're past your desired cooking temp, you're kind of out of luck. But if you do your roast and it's rare and you want it at medium rare, you can always just chuck it back in there for another half hour or whatever, and it's no big deal. So
1: Oh,
0: I
1: I
0: would
1: did
0: say,
1: that. I did that. I did. I had to chuck it back in.
0: you can always add more, but it's very hard to take
1: It
0: away.
1: is
0: So
1: hard.
0: that's definitely a good tip, and that'll save a lot of headache and a lot of heartache
1: And
0: when you overcook your roast.
1: we didn't talk about resting time, but is there an easy thing to remember? Is the resting time equal to half the cooking time, or is it always like 10 to 15? No, it's not an easy answer, is it?
0: No, it's not. I think that would be ex I it's not. I think that would be a little excessive, because depending on the size of your roast, if you do a roast for like 2 hours, I would, but if you rest your roast for 1 hour, it's probably going to be cold by then. I would say you're pretty safe.
1: 15?
0: 20 minute, yeah,
1: Yeah.
0: 15, 20 minutes is probably totally fine.
1: Lock in the
0: Because you also have to,
1: juices.
0: th yeah, exactly. Because you have to think about you're cooking your roast generally to a lower temperature. So it's not like you need less time. It seems like, oh, it's a big piece of meat, it needs more time to cool off. You also have to consider the internal temperature is not getting as high as something like a steak, because it is bigger. So.
1: Unless you're like Daniel from Garden Island Creek on the text line in Tassie, says, once upon a time, meat was actually cooked. Everyone shuns me for my medium to well term. Charcoal is flavor. I know every meat is different, but I want char and just a little pink. And he gives kind of like a delicious thing. I think that's
0: Honestly, there's
1: great.
0: nothing wrong with that.
1: Nothing
0: Honestly,
1: wrong
0: like
1: with that.
0: I think people well, medium well and well done gets a bad name because people do it wrong. If you do a medium well and a well done the
1: It's
0: correct way,
1: yummy.
0: it'll still be juicy. It'll still be nice. It's just cooked more. So.
1: And I also learned, and I'll throw up my hands, is that even if you don't get it completely right, go again. Go, like that's the only way we get better, right? Like just keep on
0: Absolutely.
1: practicing, and don't leave too much time, like a year between
0: Yeah.
1: a roast, if you can. Just yeah.
0: I think a good tip for people too, when you are practicing your roast, just because it's overcooked doesn't mean it's botched. What you can do, one thing I like to do, you can always chop up your roast into cubes, throw it in the food processor. I know it sounds weird, and you'll honestly end up with something very similar to like fully cooked mince.
1: Hey man,
0: So, yeah, like
1: nice.
0: that's honestly a really good way to save a bad roast. You can, like, if you overcook your beef roast and it's all gray all the way through, just cube it up, throw it in the food processor,
1: You're good.
0: and you honestly you have ground
1: Yeah,
0: mince
1: that's
0: now.
1: awesome.
0: You have fully cooked ground beef. Spice it up. You got
1: Put it
0: taco
1: in
0: night.
1: pasta.
0: So
1: Yeah,
0: yeah, throw it
1: taco
0: in
1: spaghetti
0: pasta. Make
1: sauce.
0: a bolognese or something. Exactly, because that minced meat would be fully cooked through anyway. So.
1: Alex, thank goodness for you. I can't wait to chat again in a month's time and see what we dream up in terms of a topic. There's always something. Thanks a lot, Alex.
0: It's always a good time. Thanks, Serene.
1: You too. Chef and host of the YouTube channel, Alex K. Cooks. We are chatting with our movies and TV enthusiast, Ihab Rashid, next for a look at what's new and out to watch this weekend.
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1: All right, time now to check out what's new and out to watch this weekend with our movies and TV enthusiast, Ihab Rashid, who is bringing us three movies tonight, one in the cinema and two that's new to the streaming services. How you doing, E?
3: I'm very well, Serene. How are you tonight?
1: I'm well. You're really excited to talk to us about this one that you've chosen for the cinema. Tell us about Tuna.
3: So
1: and
3: Tuna, yes.
1: Not the fish, not, yeah.
3: Not with an A at the end, Tuna ER.
1: Yeah.
3: Okay, that's what this film is called. And Serena, I was very, very pleasantly surprised by how awesome this movie is. This is a throwback, old school heist thriller. It stars Dustin Hoffman in kind of like a late. Look, when you think of Dustin Hoffman, you think old school, early school days movies like Tootsie and The Graduate. He's done some great movies, of course, but later life, he hasn't really done that many roles. He was in the Meet the Parents sequels, but nothing really that big. Here, he's come back in kind of like a mentorship role in this story, and he plays kind of like a piano, someone who fixes pianos. And he comes across a gentleman named Nicky White, played by Leo Woodall, who is a kind of like a penis prodigy, but he's developed a detriment. He's developed a disease which kind of interferes with his hearing. Everything becomes oversensitive. It's called hyperacusis. I believe that's what the condition's called. And what happens basically is every sound he hears is amplified, and it kind of ruins his career of being a penis, because he can't basically be a penis anymore because of this condition. But when he's working with Dustin Hoffman, they develop a very close relationship, and he finds out very early on in the film that his disease is basically kind of like a gift that allows him to hear things like safes being opened and cracked open. And that happens in a very fun way in the movie. I won't, say how it happens, but the way he discovers it is very cool. And he gravitates into the orbit of organized crime in the city that he lives. And this is coming from things like Dustin Hoffman, he plays a older gentleman. He develops some medical conditions. He needs money. And Nicky kind of sees this as a way he owes him, for his livelihood, and he feels like he wants to do him a favor. So he kind of helps out these thieves to crack open a safe, but that leads to worse and worse things. This reminded me there's a movie came out recently called Emily the Criminal, which is a great little thriller. Also made me think of Relay, the last movie with Riz Ahmed and Lily Collins. Oh, yeah? Yeah, so it's got that old school thriller feel, but it's very satisfying all the way through. It's only an hour and 47 minutes, so it's long enough to get you involved, but not long enough, for it to overstay its welcome. And it's a cleverly made film. It's made by director and co-writer Daniel Roher, who's mostly a documentary filmmaker. This is his first narrative narrative movie, and he is very, very good at what he does. Very surprising that this is his first film, because it looks like it's been done by an old hand grew up watching movies like The Conversation, great thrillers of the 70s. That's got this kind of feel in it. And cool. I was just so – this is the kind of movie we say they don't make them anymore, but there's proof positive that they do. All you need to do is seek them out. And Tuna is just a home run for this genre. It's a heist film. And, heist films are a dime a dozen. We see them all the time, with Ocean's 11, The Italian Job. There's heaps of them out there. But this is a very worthy addition to that, and it's very cleverly done. He actually got the inspiration for this film, the director, from meeting someone who had the condition. And he was kind of like in a rut creatively after his documentaries. And he just said, you know what? This is a great premise. What if he became a safecracker for a crime organization? What would happen? And this movie really gives you a fun ride to see that story unfold. Yeah.
1: Yeah. Okay, cool. We've got a bit of a trailer. Let's get a feel for Tuna.
4: Excuse me?
5: Yes, ma'am.
4: The toilet's leaking. I'll give you an extra 100.
6: What'd she say?
7: She wants us to fix the toilet.
6: We're piano tuners. We fix pianos.
4: 200.
6: 500, we'll talk. Harry Horwitz is piano tune and repair. This is Nicky. He is my apprentice. He has a hearing condition, but believe it or not, he's a virtuoso.
4: Virtuoso, huh?
6: Maybe you can inspire him.
7: Okay, thank you, Harry.
8: If you want to make real money, give me a call.
1: Okay, Tuna is in cinemas. It actually makes me think back to, I think we actually spoke with a piano tuner as part of our niche job segment on Sunday not too long ago. And this coming Sunday night, we're actually going to talk to a Foley artist. So, sound effects.
3: Oh, cool.
1: Yeah, so it'd be pretty, pretty cool. So that is in the cinema if you want to check that out. That's got a wide release nationwide,
3: It is. It's wide. It's at smaller cinemas right now. It doesn't have that massive at the big cinemas. You'll have to actually kind of track it down. But it will be on streaming very soon as well. So keep it on your list of movies to watch, because it really is enjoyable.
1: All right. To streaming. So Apple and Google and Prime. So tell us about I Swear. Now, this is kind of based on a true story. Is that right?
3: Correct, yes. This stars Robert Arameo as John Davidson, who is a Scottish citizen who developed Tourette's syndrome, and he became a campaigner in the real world, basically, for how misunderstood the condition can be. And Serene, I've watched movies, for years, we know that, and I've always seen the Tourette's, which is an involuntary way of speaking, or maybe you might have some inflections in the way you act, and that's uncontrollable. That's what Tourette's is. And usually when we see them in movies, it's done for comedic relief. Like if you ever, anyone's ever seen Deuce Bigelow, there's a whole section where Amy Poehler does a whole thing about Tourette's. And we laughed back then. But now when you kind of look at it, the lens of, you know, the times we live in and how difficult something like Tourette's can be to live with, this movie gives you an excellent, excellent look at the kind of trials and tribulations that someone with this condition would have and what he has to go through to get over it. And it's done in a very, very entertaining and thoughtful way. Writer-director Kirk Jones does a great job in portraying all the obstacles that the gentleman has to go with dealing with this. And as I mentioned, Robert Aramayo, who won the BAFTA for Best Actor against some really stiff competition, you know, with Timothy Chalamet, Michael B. Jordan, Leonardo DiCaprio, they were all going up against him, and he won, and deservedly so, because he is pulling on a... Anyone, if you only know him from this movie, if you ever see him, you will think that that's him every day of the year. Just every day, that's the way he acts. But he's just an accomplished actor, and he does this role insanely well. It's set in Scotland, and if you've seen a movie like Coda, which won Best Film at the Oscars a few years back about people with hearing disabilities, this also kind of goes, it's a coming of age story. So it shows him from when he was a kid to where he is now and all the issues that he had to overcome. And it's done in just a thoughtful way. If you like heartfelt, real human dramas, especially ones that are based on a real story, this is an absolute home run. I Swear is it's available. I think it's just on 2 hours, and it's available for rent. Like, it's not on just streaming. You'll have to actually go in and rent it, but it probably will be on streaming for everyone in a month or two, but you can definitely go watch it right now. And like I mentioned, if you like that kind of heartfelt real world drama, this is an absolute home run. I was very, very impressed with the way the story was unfolding and the satisfaction of seeing him succeed in life with all that he had to deal with growing up.
1: Yeah, cool.
3: Yeah, I Swear it's awesome.
1: Yeah, you enjoyed it. All right, let's hear a bit from the trailer.
5: Morning, John. Late again.
9: Traffic was terrible.
10: John, I need to take you shopping after football. I'm starting big school in 2 weeks.
9: Ladies? I dream of a lady in body. A tale that she...
1: I Swear is on Apple. Is it Apple, Google and Prime, E?
3: Yes, also on YouTube as well. You can rent it there as well.
1: Okay, so it's on a few platforms if you want to check that out. Also on a few platforms, and pretty much the same thing, Apple, Google, Prime, is this is kind of what I think I might be checking out. It's
3: yes.
1: A comedy. It's called Fackham Hall. Now, I hadn't heard of it before you brought it to us tonight, E. And as soon as I typed it in and I looked at the poster, I'm like, hey, this has got like Downton Abbey vibes. So, yeah, and then you were like, yes. So on that note, why does this have Downton Abbey vibes and what's Fackham Hall trying to do?
3: You picked up on that very well. And yes, Fackham Hall is a play on words, which if you say it quick, you can imagine what they're trying to say.
1: yeah.
3: And this is, so we're like in kind of a resurgence of parody movies, especially in cinemas. You've had The Naked Gun do a reboot, Scary Movie 6, which came out last week, which by the way, is absolutely terrible. I didn't bring it here last time because it's just a really bad.
1: Yeah, you're only
3: going to
1: bring us. That's it. You're going to bring us things that you've been working hard to kind of go. Yes, this is worth a watch. You do it for us rather than us doom scrolling or what to watch all the time.
3: Yes, I watch the garbage, so you don't have to.
1: That's
3: so,
1: it.
3: Yes. And this, by the way, is not that. This, as you mentioned, this sends up films like, in shows like Downton Abbey. And look, I'm not ashamed to admit that I love Downton Abbey.
1: So
3: Downton Abbey is a fantastic. It's awesome. It's that kind of upstairs, downstairs melodrama where, you know, there's just all these things going on in the house and it just becomes like a great soap opera. And they lean into this in this story. And it's, look, I'll give you a quick synopsis. Set in 1930s England, centers around an aristocratic Davenport family whose grand estate is under threat because the family lacks a suitable male heir. Their daughter Rose is expected to marry in a way that preserves the estate and the family line. Someone kind of jumps in and kind of throws the spanners in the works. A character named Eric Noon, who's kind of a charming orphan pickpocket. And Serene, what's so great about this comedy is that It's Dickensian Shakespearean toilet humor, which is some of my favorite. Like, if you like things like Monty Python, where, you know, everything looks so proper and precise, but they just let in a fart joke here and there. You know, that kind of stuff is so funny. And this movie knows what it is. From start to finish, it's just joke after joke after joke. It's co-written also by Jimmy Carr. People know him as stand-up comedian, host of several TV shows. He plays actually the priest in this film, so he shows up a couple of times. But this movie is made for fans of this movie will split you down the middle. Either you like this kind of comedy or you look at it and you go, I don't understand this at all. And if you enjoy parody comedy, this is high-level stuff. This actually got a cinema release in Australia, but very, very small one. So I've been waiting for it to come out to streaming so a lot of people can get a chance to watch it. And it is a home run. It stars Damian Lewis as well. People know him from Billions, also Homeland, very accomplished British actor and not usually known for comedy. So when I'm watching this
1: when movie, I saw his in the cast, I went, oh, he can bring some laughs.
3: And he's playing kind of like a stupid patriarch of this family. And every joke at his expense he leans into, he does not care. And he's fine with making fun of himself. And that's what this movie is. I've seen it twice so far because there's so many jokes, sight gags that are going on that you don't know about. So you have to go back and like, oh, look at the background. I don't even notice that that's happening in the background. And all these jokes just hitting at a mile a minute. And I love this kind of stuff. And if you enjoy this kind of comedy, there's, like I said it before, home run. Fantastic movie, Thackamore. So, yeah, get out there and enjoy
1: it. How long is it?
3: I believe an hour and 40 minutes.
1: No, it's 2 hours as well.
3: I think it's less, actually. I think it's just over 90 minutes. So never overstays welcome and really leaves you wanting more by the end of it.
1: I think you've done that with all of them tonight. Under 2 hours, E.
3: We've tried our best because I know how much you kind of frown when I give you movies.
1: No. It's not from my...
3: No. We love long-form storytelling if it's done well. Okay, give me 3.5-hour movies like The Irishman, for example. I'll watch that over and over because it's a master film made and I don't care about the runtime. So as long as it's done well, movie can be as long as it wants. Yes.
1: Let's hear a bit of Thackham Hall.
11: England, 1931. Welcome to Thackham Hall, home to the Davenports.
12: Finally, one of our children is to be wed.
13: After so many years of courting, she's finally found the right cousin.
11: It was a different time, a simpler time.
1: Okay, Thackham Hall is on a few streaming services. So Apple, Google, Prime, if you want to check that one out, along with the other two, Ehab, a quick recap of what Ehab's brought us tonight. If you want to go to the cinemas, head out. It sounds like Tuna would be an excellent movie to watch over the weekend, or also a wonderful sort of true story drama. I Swear is also on a few of the streaming platforms as well, Apple, Google, Prime and YouTube as well. Just on Thackham Hall, is that one rent or buy, or is that one part of your subscription?
3: It's also rent or buy for right now.
1: All right, rent or buy for now. So I Swear and Thackham Hall are both rent or buy at the moment, but should drop probably in about a month. They only sit, some of them sit for a while.
3: Well, if they're making money, why would you change it? You know what I mean?
1: Because exactly. We're already paying subscriptions that keep going up every 5 seconds and they go up enormous amounts.
3: Don't even get me started on that, Serene, because we'll get into a diatribe of not only the streamers but what the government does to us as well. So we don't want to do
1: all right,
3: that.
1: Let's just stop
3: we
1: there and that, say yeah. we've got some good stuff to watch this weekend, Ian. And we'll chat with you in a week's time. Thanks so much.
3: Always fun, sir, and you have a great night and weekend. See you later.
1: Bye. Take care, movies and TV enthusiast Ehab Rashid. Our space update's next with Dan Lambeth, and there's a story about a new universe simulation. 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What would you call a universe simulator?
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1: We're with our spaceman, Dan Lambeth, for our space update. Hey there, Dan.
17: Hey, Serene. Are you ready for solstice?
1: Yes, we were just talking about this in the office this week. We were kind of trying to work out what day that was. Has it passed or is it coming?
17: No, it's coming. So it's Sunday.
1: Oh, it's on Sunday.
17: Yeah. And do you want to know the precise time? It's happening at 6:24 p.m. Australian Eastern Time. So, yeah, we can all count it down. 6:24 p.m. But, you know, Sydney on that day, you're only going to get 9 hours and 53 minutes of daylight. But I kind of feel like we should feel a bit sorry for, what do we call them, Hobartians? What are the people that live in Hobart?
1: Good question. Hobartians? Yeah, let's go with Hobartians.
17: Let's go with Hobartians.
1: Yeah,
17: all right.
1: Okay, yep.
17: Poor old Hobartians. They only get 9 hours of daylight on Sunday. So, that would actually be a really great day to do some stargazing with all the extra darkness. But, you know, no doubt down there it's going to be cold and probably cloudy. But as I said, it actually occurs at a particular time. So 6:24 on Sunday, and that's the moment that the Earth's tilt is angled furthest away from the sun. So, you know, it's at the same moment everywhere in the world. But of course, if you're in the Northern Hemisphere, it happens to be the summer solstice instead of the winter one. But we get lots of darkness.
1: That is so cool, because that was when you said 6:24, that was going to be my follow-up question. Why is there a time?
17: Why is there a time on it?
1: Isn't just the shortest day of the year for us? But no, there you go. So yeah. I'm going to make a mental note to hopefully look at my clock when it's 6:24 p.m. On Sunday night, as opposed to that whole 11:11 business. Does that happen to you? I'm going off on a tangent now. You know when you like look at your clock and it's 11 past 11? Does that happen to you?
17: That happens. That happens surprisingly often.
1: What's like the deal, Dan? Is there anything scientific spacey happening?
17: I'm going to have to look into that. But you know what it is for me, Serene? Yeah. It's like 7:47.
1: Oh, does that happen for you?
17: It does, you know, like, you know, it's, yeah, airplanes, right? 7:47 or 7:37.
1: How did I not pick that up? Yeah. I'm so ashamed right now. far out. So, look, as I mentioned a little bit earlier, you've got a story for us about a new universe simulation, but it's not really about whether there's any excitement in the fact that there's a new universe simulation. It's more about what it's called.
17: Yeah, well, I think it is. I mean, look, would you ever come up with this name for a universe simulation?
1: Oh, look, when Flamingo. You sent it. Flamingo.
17: Yes. It's a lovely acronym. What it means is full hydro large-scale structure with all-sky mapping for interpretation of next-generation observations, which in human language means they made a universe on a computer. And the reason they do this, Serene, is so that we can compare it, the computer universe, to the real universe to try and understand it better. So, you know, I'll give you just a brief example. But let's say we take a photograph of a distant galaxy and the galaxy looks a little bit distorted in the image, a little bit weird. So how do we know whether the galaxy itself is just kind of weird looking or there's something else going on, like maybe the light is being bent by other galaxies that are in the foreground? So what we do is we run a simulation on, you know, Flamingo or one of these universe simulations, and we enter all the other information that we've got. So we put in all the galaxies we know about and the stars, and we include the physics, like the, you know, the gravity and the relativity. And then we look at the picture of the galaxy that gets generated by our simulated universe to see if it matches what we can see in the sky. And if it does, then we know that the physics we put in is actually how it really works. So, you know, we might have put in, for example, that, there was a galaxy that was a billion light years in front of it, and maybe it consisted of 80% dark matter. And our picture comes out looking the same, and now we know that there must be a galaxy a billion light years in front of it, and that it had 80%, you know, dark matter. So that's pretty cool. But the real cool bit is when the simulation doesn't match the photo, then we just go back and we change the parameters of the simulation until we do get, you know, something that matches. And that might actually tell us new physics, right? That's how we discover new physics.
1: Yeah.
17: So, we might find out the age of the universe is different to what we thought, or maybe there were more stars that were, you know, forming at that period in the universe. So, yeah, anyway, look, Flamingo took about 38 days to run on a computer with 30,000 CPUs. So, you know, like,
1: what?
17: You know, yeah, just crazy, right? Like, you're not going to run this at home. And actually, I was thinking about it because, you know, when you're writing code, right, to run these simulations, you've got to write the code that works behind the scenes. And I'm just hoping that they didn't accidentally put a one where a zero should have been in the code and then run it for 38 days and then realize that they'd made some typo, you know,
1: Dan,
17: a month and a half ago. Have to restart the whole thing.
1: Let's
17: Can you imagine?
1: Let's do that again.
17: Yeah, let's run it again.
1: But how would you even pick that up? Like, is there quality control once you enter all the data that you then you double checking what you've entered, or is it more like, look, we're done, just go with it?
17: Yeah, there is a bit of quality control. What they're very modular, these codes, okay. So these programs, so they'll write, you know, small. I mean, look, the whole thing, I don't know how big this

0: particular, how big Flamingo is, the code base. But what they generally do is they'll write smaller modules and then they'll reuse those. So they'll be checking a small bit of code at any given time. But you do get problems like that, Serena. It does happen in big software projects where once you integrate all these modules in together, you actually have problems that you didn't even foresee previously. So there'd be a lot of testing that would go on.
1: And a lot of patience.
0: A lot of patience, definitely. But this thing created so much data that there's as much data as you would get in 500,000 HD movies. And you know, look, you can download all this data if you really want to, because it's on the internet. It's there to be used. I just have to warn people that if they do go downloading the data, the simulated universe that you're going to get that, you know, took 38 days to generate is nowhere near the size of the real universe. It's just kind of like a very small, you know, portion, a bit of a snapshot of it. But we do need it for the new telescopes that we've got. So we've got Euclid that looks at dark matter. We've got Vera Rubin, which has been producing some incredible sort of Hubble-like photos. And we've got Nancy Grace Roman, which is going to launch later this year, hopefully, and is named after NASA's chief astronomer, who was known as the mother of the Hubble Space Telescope. Oh. So it's all pretty cool, and you know, it's about the name. I think this is the nicest name I've found for a universe simulation, I think, Serene.
1: Yeah, no, I'm with you. Look, it threw me at first, but then when you kind of spelled it all out,
0: yeah,
1: Flamingo to go. Look, if I was going to download this, how much space do I need first to download it, and how long is it going to take?
0: Yeah, well, it's going to take a very long time, and you're going to need, well, as I said, it's got as much data there as you would get in 500,000 HD movies.
1: Yeah, it's not.
0: So you're going to need some special hardware to be able to store all that.
1: Yeah, cool. Hey, look, just going to go back on our solstice for a second, because there's a fun text here that I got to call out, that I got to read out from our texter. Oh, great. Then we got longer, colder days to contend with, says one. Very true. Also, Colin's got a question for you, Dan. Why don't the latest sunrise and earliest sunset coincide with the solstice?
0: The latest sunrise
1: and earliest sunset.
0: Yeah. So, as you know, the solstice is the shortest day. So from sunrise to sunset, but the sunrise and the sunset times can change depending on, where the Earth is in its orbit as well. So it doesn't always necessarily line up exactly as you would expect. But rest assured that the days are getting shorter until Sunday, and then they'll get longer again.
1: They'll get longer after that. Speaking, I don't know if it's speaking of longer, just because this feels like it goes on and on. So there's an update on Blue Origin and space.
0: Yeah.
1: And SpaceX. What is it?
0: We've got to talk about this because it's relevant for Artemis, right?
1: Yeah.
0: So, Artemis 3 is the next one that's coming, supposed to be next year. But, basically what we've seen another Starship launch, another explosion. We just keep getting them. But this time, Serene, they're actually outdone by Blue Origin, because the explosion that Blue Origin suffered a few weeks ago could be seen from 150 kilometres away. So, that's like Sydney to Newcastle, right? Yeah, it's huge. And this was a static test of the new Glenn rocket, which means it wasn't actually being launched. It was just fully loaded up and bolted to the ground. And then the engines were fired. There was some kind of anomaly, we'll call it, an anomaly so big that it caused a 2.5 magnitude earthquake. But anyway, the problem was that not only did this blow up the rocket, but it blew up most of the pad as well with it, which is actually a bigger problem, because it's likely to take about a year to rebuild the launch pad. That was their only launch pad. And don't forget that Blue Origin are supposed to be delivering the Blue Moon lander, which is meant to deliver rovers to the moon for Artemis, as well as the human landing system, or the HLS. They're competing with SpaceX on this. And these HLS, or human landing systems, are spacecraft that are going to actually take the astronauts from lunar orbit to the moon and back again. And they're meant to be tested as part of Artemis 3 late next year. So, the flow-on effects of this explosion of the new Glenn I think it's a pretty safe bet that Artemis is likely, certainly likely, probably going to be delayed.
1: Delayed. So not mid-next year.
0: I think it's, I can't see it. We'll see how long it takes them to get their launch pad up and going. But as I said, it could take 12 months to rebuild that launch pad. Now, that's the big sticking point for them. But in the meantime, Starship, I mean, they had

0: ground by the FAA yet again. They are making progress. I mean, they did build a new version of the rocket, but the rockets are still blowing up, and this is a problem.
1: It's a problem.
0: So, yeah,
1: all right. Well, we've
0: Artemis
1: got
0: delays.
1: Artemis delays. Yeah. All right. Look, we'll wrap up on Mars. Is it called Marvin or is it called Maven? And probably about a minute and a half ish for this one, Dan. So, is it Marvin or Maven? I like Marvin because Mars.
0: Maybe it is. I've been calling it Maven all this time. I've never thought to even look it up, but you could be right. But whatever it is, Marvin or Maven was finally lost. And yeah, don't we all love an emotional goodbye and also a lingering mystery, which is what we got out of Maven, Marvin. In fact, we get that every time we lose spacecraft on Mars these days. But yeah, I mean, eventually NASA sort of admitted that they'd lost it. The project manager came out and referred to it as the loss of a loved one, which is a little bit bizarre. It's only a bucket of bolts after all. Let's just give everybody a moment to work through the emotion. I think that's enough. Now, look, how about this? So that spacecraft was innocently orbiting Mars, as it's done since 2014, and then as it emerged from having flown behind the far side of the planet, when we regained the telemetry, it was actually spinning uncontrollably and it entered safe mode. So, you know, it's like, oh, wow, what happened there? You know, when it was in the blackness of space out of our sight, something catastrophic happened, and the next thing we know, it's disabled. It wasn't aliens. It was probably something like a propellant leak that caused it to spin, or maybe it was hit by a micrometeorite. The fact is, we may never know. We don't even know exactly where it is because we can't talk to it anymore and we can't see it. Okay. We just know that it's still orbiting Mars and probably will for another 50 years until it burns up in the atmosphere. But yeah. But that's the end of that. But well, look, we've got other missions that can operate in the same way and that are still examining the climate. So not all is lost.
1: Not all is lost. A farewell to that. And you sent us an interesting picture of it, sort of the foil wrap thing with the tin foil hat. Oh, wow. It's a good one, Dan. All right. Leaving it there, but always good to talk to you. And I think it's happy winter solstice this Sunday, 6:24 p.m. A reminder for us there. Thanks a lot, Dan.
0: Thanks, Serene. Yeah, set your alarms.
1: Yep, indeed. Our spaceman there, Space Australia's Dan Lambeth. Nightlife's coming up after the news with Suzanne Hill. And Suzanne, we were talking about, well, we at least briefly mentioned the winter solstice, I think, during the week, right?
2: Did we?
1: Yeah.
2: Yes, we were talking about it. Yes. I'm always so excited when it comes around. Mm.
1: 6:24 p.m. There's like a time.
2: Then I can just look forward to the longer days and all of that because I love a long evening. I hate a short evening. Hate them.
1: So, I'm with you. I feel like we're the few though. Lots of people around me are kind of on the reverse.
2: Really?
1: Yeah.
2: I don't understand those people. I don't get them at all. You're strangers to me. Now tonight, Serene, we are talking only children. Now, have you got siblings?
1: No, I'm an only child, and so is my daughter.
2: You're an only child.
1: Indeed.
2: And you a selfish, spoiled brat, sorry? I mean, I already know the answer to that.
1: You already know the answer to that. I got that all the time. You must be spoiled. And I'm like, but there's no one else to have to share things with.
2: So if you could have had a sibling, would you have preferred to have had a sibling?
1: That's always been the case. I would not. But I am fortunate to have a sister from another mister. My best friend.
2: Oh, okay.
1: Sister from another mister.
2: Didn't know where you were going there for a moment, Serene.
1: I have my best friend who's like my sister. I've known her since she was three.
2: Oh, my goodness. Yeah. All right. Well, that's a wonderful relationship. Well, there are going to be more and more only children because, you know, people are just having fewer children. They're trying for them later in life and not able to maybe have them or their financial pressures. Is it time that we rethink the whole idea of the only child being a spoilt, selfish brat, which obviously you're not, Serene? But what are some of the other challenges in this new world where there will be so many more only children? We'll be talking about that.
1: That's a great question. Thanks, Suzanne.
3: ABC News. Good evening, I'm Noni Edwards. Biosecurity experts say it's uncertain whether more animals have fallen sick after the potential arrival of the H5 strain of bird flu in Australia. A wild migratory bird in WA has returned a suspected positive result for a deadly variant of avian influenza. And if confirmed as the H5 strain, it would mean the virus has finally spread to every continent on Earth. Government officials are now awaiting the results of a CSIRO test on samples of the bird, which will be released

0: tomorrow. Invasive Species Council Policy Director Dr. Carol Booth says everyone's on edge.
1: Bird flu spreads like crazy through congregations of wildlife in seabird colonies and wetlands. That's where you get mass deaths. So we've got to hope that these sick birds have been isolated.
0: A former senior detective says the AI technology being used by an Australian startup to create characters on its platform could be a practice violating criminal laws. Our Dream, which boasts more than 20 million customers worldwide, prohibits any characters that appear in a sexual context that look under 18. However, the ABC's Background Briefing podcast found characters appearing to be school-aged children. John Rouse, who set up Task Force Argos for Queensland Police, says under Commonwealth law, anything that depicts someone under 18 in a sexual situation is illegal, AI or not.
2: The person that's instructing the AI to create the content would certainly be, I would consider, a person of interest. It could also be construed that the company that has created the application and is hosting the data could also be subject of an investigation.
0: Turning overseas, fighting has continued in Lebanon a day after the US and Iran signed a peace agreement that included an end to the hostilities there. The BBC's Hugo Beshega reports Lebanese authorities say at least 18 have been killed by Israeli airstrikes, while Israel says 4 of its soldiers have died in combat with Hezbollah.
3: Lebanon State News Agency described the bombardment overnight across the Nabatea district as one of the most intense in the war and said multiple buildings were hit. The situation in Lebanon, where Israel has been fighting Hezbollah, raises questions about the future of the truce between the US and Iran. The text calls for the permanent termination of the conflict and for Lebanon's territorial integrity and sovereignty to be ensured. Israel, however, says it has no intention of withdrawing from Lebanon.
0: British Labour Mayor Andy Burnham has cleared a path to ousting Prime Minister Keir Starmer by decisively winning a parliamentary seat in Northern England. Mr Burnham won the Makerfield by-election with just under 55% of the vote, beating the candidate for Nigel Farage's Populist Reform UK party on 34.5%. It puts him in a strong position to challenge Starmer, who is struggling with some of the worst popularity ratings of any British leader. Sir Keir Starmer told reporters he would not walk away from any leadership contest, but said a spill would be damaging for Britain.
4: There isn't a leadership contest.
5: But when there is, it's imminent, Prime Minister.
4: There isn't one at the moment. But as I've said on many, many occasions, I don't think that's a good thing for the country to plunge us into chaos.
0: Back home, independent ACT Senator David Pocock has welcomed the federal government's decision to back down on some key measures in its tax overhaul. After backlash, the government has announced more businesses will now receive capital gains tax concessions, while innovative startups will get special carve-outs. Senator Pocock says tax policies should incentivise business innovation.
6: When it comes to startups, there's very legitimate arguments that as an economy that really does need to become more complex and resilient, that we're one, encouraging startups, and two, ensuring that they can actually scale here and keep that value here in Australia.
0: Tony Modra's wife has thanked emergency services who she says saved her husband's life. Fellow Crows great and breakfast radio host Mark Ricciuto has read out a statement by Modra's wife, Erica, on Triple M Adelaide. In it, she said, "He's going all right, but he's going to have some scars." And Australia will meet the USA in Seattle tomorrow in a crucial match for both sides in their FIFA World Cup campaigns. Co-host USA sits atop Group D after its 4-1 victory over Paraguay in its opening match of the tournament, with the Socceroos second in the group after beating Turkey in its first game 2-0. The USA sees Australia as a tough opponent, but the USA not only enjoys home advantage but is placed 15th in the world, while the Socceroos are 22nd. The last time they met was a friendly last October when the USA won 2-1. The game starts at 5 a.m. Eastern Standard Time tomorrow. ABC News.
7: Nightlife with Suzanne Hill on ABC Radio.

Hello, nightlifers. Welcome to Friday night. How's your week been? Well, if it's been lacking glitz and glamour, fear not. We're about to bring you some with a trip to Hollywood's Chateau Marmont. We're also going to talk only children tonight. They are becoming more and more common.

happen as families have fewer children. But in times past, only children were labelled selfish and spoilt. Are we going to be seeing an increase in selfish and spoilt kids? Or have only children been given a bad rap over the years? In The Writers, we'll get to grips with the graphic novel. They're a kind of cross between comic books and novels, but then again, there's something entirely of their own. A graphic novel recently won the Stella Prize for writing by Australian women. There will be a mighty challenge to test your intellectual mettle. And in our final hour, we're going to be crossing to the US not once, but twice. The first time to talk politics and news, but we'll also be checking in.

7 hours from now. If you've got a contribution to make to our show, we always love to hear from you. 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

0: The notorious Chateau Marmont on Sunset Boulevard in Los Angeles has always been the perfect spot for stars doing dark deeds and engaging in scandal. Back in the days of Errol Flynn, co-founder and former president of Columbia Pictures, Harry Cohn, was having such a tough time reining Errol in and some fellow troublesome young actors, he apparently said to them, "If you must get into trouble, do it at the Chateau Marmont." Well, tonight I've got a literary lunch for you in which we'll travel back to the 1950s and 60s Hollywood in the Chateau on Sunset. It's the new novel from Perth-based historical fiction author Natasha Lester. And this book is an imaginative retelling of one of Charlotte Bronte's classics. Here is Natasha in conversation with Michaela Kowalski about what happens when one of literature's most enduring heroines arrives in the heart of old Hollywood.
1: Natasha, congratulations on this new book. Firstly, where did the seed for this new novel come from?
2: I had just recently finished writing The Mademoiselle Alliance. If you've read that book, you'll know that it's about a woman who is probably one of the most extraordinary women from history I've ever come across, ever had the pleasure to write about. And I was worried after that that if I continued to write another book set around France in the Second World War, I wasn't going to be able to find another woman whose story was quite as epic as Marie-Madeleine Fourcade's was. And I didn't want to write a book that felt lesser than the Mademoiselle Alliance. So I thought, I think I'm going to have to move beyond France, move beyond World War II, and do something different. Now, normally my ideas, my books come in the research that I'm doing for a book that I'm currently writing. So if I've made the decision to move beyond France, to move beyond the Second World War, then of course the idea for the next book couldn't come out of the research, because that was exactly what I was researching for the Mademoiselle.

0: do some research that had more of an element of fun to it, although still that same depth of knowledge that you guys might have found familiar in my work. I had stumbled upon an article on the internet about the Chateau Marmont's history, about all the stars that have stayed there over the years. I didn't realise pretty much almost anyone from the golden age of Hollywood had lived in the hotel at one point or another. And it describes some of the things those stars got up to as kind of, you know, fun shenanigans. And that kind of sparked my interest. So I thought, wow, that's a setting in search of a story. But so all I had in my notebook was that setting. It wasn't a story yet. So I had to do some more brainstorming work and I was stuck, like I didn't have anything. And so I started to think about the books that I had read recently that I'd really enjoyed. And one of those was Barbara Kingsolver's Demon Copperhead, which is a reimagining of David Copperfield. But I like to call it an imaginative reimagining, because even if you've read David Copperfield, you have no idea where Barbara Kingsolver is going with Demon Copperhead. It's still like it's got this beautiful resonance with the classic, but it's still a new work of art. And I'd also read Anne Napolitano's Hello Beautiful, which is the same sort of thing, an imaginative reimagining of Little Women. And I thought to myself, wow, what if I did that with one of my all-time favourite works of classic literature, which is Jane Eyre? And the minute I had that thought, I could see the Chateau Marmont as Rochester's Thornfield Hall, because it's got that same kind of gothic, mysterious air. And I also thought, well, that gives me my time period, because the Marmont's heyday was the 1960s and the 1950s. So on that train, I decided I was going to write a retelling of Jane Eyre set at the Chateau Marmont during the 1950s and 1960s.
1: We will come to the Jane Eyre bit in a moment, yep. But I want you to take us into the world of the book, because you don't have to have read Jane Eyre. It completely stands on its own. It's almost like an inspiration point. But I wanted to ask you firstly about the Chateau Marmont itself, mm-hmm. because it is a kind of very big character in this book. How did you find the voice for that building, that place?
0: So I was writing the book and I was a little bit stuck, actually, because I was having to really find my way into this story. And I tried a number of different pathways in and I hadn't been able to come across one. So I went down to my beach house, which is where I do all of my best work when I have 3 or 4 days away by myself. I don't have to eat on anyone else's schedule or sleep on anyone else's schedule. I can just work all the way through if I'm inspired. And I thought, I'm just going to sit here and just write some pieces that might not end up in the book. Because when you're at your desk in your office writing, it's the work of writing. You don't feel like you can take the time to play around with something that might not end up in the book. It feels like wasted time. Whereas when you're kind of at your beach house experimenting, you give yourself permission to do those kinds of things. So I started to write this piece that ended up being from the point of view of the Chateau Marmont, almost as if the hotel itself was a sentient being. And the minute I started to write that piece, I thought, okay, this is it. Now I feel like I've nailed the story. I know where I'm going with it. I can find my way into it. So yes, you will find that the Chateau Marmont has its own very peculiar perspective on the events, and it is not afraid to share its perspective with you and the characters as you read the book. Mm.
1: Let's meet some of the characters. The central character for us is a young woman called Aria Jones. The book opens, it moves between 1957 and 1964.
0: Yes.
1: So sort of a 7-year gap between them. And when we meet Aria, just tell us a little bit about what's happened to her, how she's grown up and how she's sort of delivered on the doorstep of the Marmont.
0: So if you've read Jane Eyre, you'll know that obviously Jane is our poor orphan girl, and she's kind of the standard by which all other poor orphan girls in literature are judged or have been derived from. And so I wanted to have a little bit of fun with that idea and play around with that. So our heroine, Aria Jones, gets delivered to the Chateau Marmont, as she says, like a piece of junk mail, and she's left to stand in the lobby waiting to be claimed by her aunt, a woman called Miss Divine Ray, who was once a very famous Hollywood star and still has a name, but also has a very mysterious presence. Nobody sees her a lot. She spends a lot of time cloistered away in her room, which, again, may be familiar to anyone who's read Jane Eyre. So we basically experience the world of the Marmont through the eyes of not quite 14-year-old Aria Jones. And the world of Hollywood as seen in the 1950s, as seen through the eyes of a 14-year-old, has its beautiful, glamorous, amazing moments, and it also has its moments where she isn't quite sure

0: what's going on, but she's pretty sure people aren't supposed to behave like that. So we kind of bring our own judgment to that as she experiences those things. I suppose what I wanted to do there was, you know, so many of those stories that I read about the Chateau Marmont in that article were fun anecdotes. So things like Betty Davis almost burnt the hotel down because she fell asleep with a lit cigarette beside her. And the room caught fire. Luckily, Betty woke up, ran out of the room. Someone doused the fire before it did too much damage. So that's kind of a nice, pleasant, amusing anecdote. Similarly, Grace Kelly, before she was a princess, she stayed at the hotel for quite some time as well. We all know Grace was an actress before she became a princess. And she used to stand in the lobby of the hotel with her white gloves on, looking as innocent as all get out. But what she would be doing was checking out all of the people who are arriving at the hotel. So anytime she saw a very handsome young man checking into the hotel, she would immediately approach the switchboard operator and ask for his room number so she could go up and introduce herself. Scandalous, Grace. And Vivian Leigh also stayed at the hotel for quite some time just before her divorce from Laurence Olivier. It was while they were basically breaking up. She was heartbroken. I mean, she adored Laurence, and so she retreated to the Marmont to lick her wounds, as you do when you're in Hollywood. And she adorned her room at the Marmont with about 1,000 photographs of Laurence, her husband. They were everywhere, except for in the bedroom. She took down all the Marmont's artwork and hung her own personal collection of Van Goghs and Picassos. Sure. Again, as you do in the Marmont when you're a Hollywood star. So, you know, we've got all these great stories. So you can imagine a 14-year-old walking into this environment and, you know, hears people burning down rooms one day, asking for the room numbers of handsome men the next, hanging their amazing Van Goghs in a different bungalow. And so she's standing there completely gobsmacked by all of this. But, of course, under the surface, there's some other things going on as well.
1: Tell us a little bit before we move on about two very good friends that Aria makes. She meets two young women who are only just a tiny bit older than her when she first lands in the Marmont, and they kind of take her under their wing, and they're Flitter and Calliope. How did they come to you? They become a real trio with Aria.
0: Yes, they do. And the reason for Flitter and Calliope is they're actresses. So they've got fabulous stage names. They're not their real names. The reason for them kind of appearing in the story was there's a very famous saying about the Marmont, and Columbia Pictures studio boss Harry Cohen once said of the Marmont back in the 1930s, if you must get into trouble, do it at the Marmont. And I mean, that phrase is like catnip to a novelist, right? You can't go past that sort of thing. But the reason he said that is because he had a group of young male actors, Glenn Ford, Errol Flynn, Humphrey Bogart, who were not particularly well behaved. And at this time in the 1930s, there's a morality code governing what you can and can't show on screen and how actors can and can't behave off screen. Now, the code was designed by, if you can believe this, in Hollywood, it was designed by a priest. A priest wrote the code that governed what you could and couldn't do on screen and off screen. And so Harry Cohen had these actors. They were acting out in a way that contravened their studio contracts. The media was catching wind of it, and if the media was catching wind of it, it meant these actors were in jeopardy, and he didn't want to lose them. So there was this place called the Chateau Marmont on the outskirts of Hollywood, as it was back then in the 1930s, and he thought, if I put them out there, if I pay for a suite, shove them all in this suite on the outskirts of Hollywood, they can do whatever they like out there and nobody will find out about it. And it proved to be the case. The media didn't catch on to anything they were doing in that suite at the Marmont, all paid for by Columbia Pictures. So from that moment on in the 1930s, it developed this reputation as being this place where you could literally go and get into trouble and nobody would find out about it. Now, that's all very well and good on the surface, but of course, if it's the kind of place where you can go and do anything and nobody ever finds out about it, it also means that there are probably some other things going on there that maybe we wouldn't think would be the kinds of things that should be going on anywhere in the world, particularly when you've got young, ambitious starlets staying there. So the reason Calliope and Flitter kind of came out of all of that research that I was doing was because it made me think about the way that women help each other. You know, there's that very simple kindness and generosity all women have towards each other. Like when I walked into the lobby down here, a lovely lady came up to me and said, I can see your tag is just sticking out of the back of your dress and I know you won't like that. Let me just tuck that in for you. And I was like, thank you. And that is exactly what I'm talking about. Thank you. Because I know that in this room, in a handbag of a woman, there's a Panadol, there's a Band-Aid, there's a tampon. And if one woman in this room needs one of those things, you could go up to any woman and they would gladly hand it over to you, no questions asked, even if you're a total stranger. And I love the way that women do that. And so I wanted in this environment that, you know, is full of potential difficulties and troubles for young women to have this circle that Aria could have of kindness, love and generosity, where she could get her, not just her tag tucked in and a tampon passed her if she needed it, but more serious protection if she needed to. Because the other thing that I think that women do and have always done via intuition is we pass on to each other the messages and the secrets that we need to know. And I learned this the first time when I was a bright, young, shiny thing straight out of university into my first job at an advertising agency. This was in the 1990s and it was exactly like Mad Men. So not a lot had changed in the 20 years or so since Mad Men had finished. And it was a Christmas party. And I was just talking to a client. He was a guy like my dad's age. And one of the other women at the agency just came up to me and she said, just be careful of him when he's had a few drinks. And I was like, oh, okay. Again, you know, I was young, naive, had no idea. But it turned out that, yes, you did need to be careful of that man when he'd had a few drinks. And luckily she had told me. And that's what women do. We pass on the secret messages and the warnings. And, again, I wanted Calliope and Flitter to be there with Aria so they could help her with the kindness and the generosity and the warnings, that kind of secret whisper network of women that we've all relied on at one point or another and that I think you'll all be able to recognise in the book.
1: There is a lot of darkness in this book, kind of ebbing through it, and mysteries and secrets. Before we talk about Theo Winchester, who is the rock and roll god I mentioned in the introduction, who's a fabulous character and he is our Rochester in this, I wanted just to ask you, when we think about Jane Eyre, I guess I wanted to ask you first, when you read it, what did you love about it? What stayed with you? But also when you thought about, as you said, this wonderful inspiration, being on the train, you know, between Venice and Florence, what are the parts where you thought that will be useful for me in my own story? And what are the parts you thought, no, that's going to hold me back? I'm writing my own novel.
0: So I first read Jane Eyre when I was about 10. I was probably like most kids my age. We went to the library every week and we got out an armload of books. We didn't have purchased books. We didn't have the money to buy books, so it was library books that were our staple. And that was the most predominant toy or plaything in our household, was books. That's what we did when we had spare time, we read. And so when you have the one library that you go to every week, you work your way through the books pretty quickly. So by the age of 10, I'd read everything that looked appealing on the front cover. And for some reason, I decided I would start reading the classics at age 10. That seemed like a good thing to do. And I selected Jane Eyre off the shelf. And I remember the cover. It has Rochester on a horse, large, like he's the biggest thing on the front of this book called Jane Eyre. And there's this tiny little woman in the corner, and that's Jane. So I read the book and I heard an interview that Emerald Fennell did about her Wuthering Heights adaptation. And she talked about having read Wuthering Heights at a similar age and that she had made the movie that was like the vision of the story that her young 12-year-old self had had when she'd read that book. So it's that kind of fever dream image where you take away all the passion and the incredible things that blow your 10-year-old mind, like a mad woman being locked up in an attic and Helen Burns dying of consumption and this slightly deranged man called Rochester who falls passionately in love with the governess. Like when you're 10, those are the things that strike you in the heart deeply. And so that's probably why it's always been one of my favourite books, because it really had that very deep effect on me. But going back to the book as a older, hopefully wiser woman, you see a lot more going on in that book than I had noticed as a 10-year-old. So, for example, one of the things I noticed going back to it in the many, many rereads I've done of the book since then is that Jane regularly, from her time at Lowood School to her time at Thornfield Hall, she stands outside or on rooftops looking out at the landscape around her, at the hills and mountains that she can see that are barring

her view. And Charlotte Bronte uses this word. She yearns and she longs to cross over those mountains and see what lies on the other side. She reads books about birds traveling to Siberia and the Arctic, and she yearns to go and see those places. You know, this adventurous spirit, this need to quest out into the world and find something beyond the very confined life that she has been able to lead as an orphan is what she wants to do.

0: And who is kind of enough to scare her back to Thornfield Hall. And you know, she reunites with Rochester, and it's a very romantically satisfying ending, the ending of Jane Eyre. But it always made me think later, did Jane ever regret the fact that she hadn't gone and ventured beyond those hills and mountains and gone to the Arctic and gone to all those places she dreamed of travelling to? And I thought, well, if she had, how could I address that in my own reimagining of Jane Eyre and the Chateau on Sunset? So there's a little bit of that that went into it. Those were the parts of the story I wanted to play around with. And also the idea of this mad woman in the attic, which again has haunted literature since Charlotte Bronte devised the mad woman in the attic. I wanted to play around with what is a mad woman? Mm. You know, how do we decide whether a woman really is mad or whether she's just rightfully angry. I've played around with that concept a bit and tried to make this a book where the woman whose name is on the front cover of something gets the kudos she deserves.
1: There's a lot of competition for mad women in the attic. There are any number of people it could be. And as you say as well, sometimes they're just the women who know all the secrets that have happened in that place. I want to ask you about fame. So you mentioned before Flitter and Calliope, and we meet Theo Winchester, who's a huge rock and roll star. Well, I'm seeing like a young Mick Jaggery kind of sort of a Jim Morrison but not quite as poetic kind of vibe. But I wanted to ask what it is for these characters that draws them so much to the thing they love. Like, what do they love about really being famous? And how does that turn dark for someone like Theo?
0: Fame is interesting, isn't it? So when I was writing this book, I was thinking a lot about someone like Marilyn Monroe, who obviously was very famous at the time when this book was written. And she actually had a lot of power. But did she know she had a lot of power? Occasionally she tried to exercise that power. She declined roles that her studio wanted her to do. And she said, no, I'm not going to do that. I don't want to be a dumb blonde again in yet another movie about a dumb blonde. And the studio tried to punish her. They tried to withhold her money from her. But they also knew that she had quite a lot of power. But they didn't want her to find out that she had quite a lot of power. So what did they do? They called her a difficult and dangerous woman. But really,

0: a rock star. And also kind of in writing, Theo, you know, when you're writing a work of classic literature, we're so used to the man in classic literature riding in on his big horse, like, you know, on the front cover of my Jane Eyre book that I first read when I was 10 years old. And I thought, right, okay, what if we put him on a motorbike instead of a horse? That's going to be a lot more fun. And again, you know, the man jumping out of the pond in his wet white shirt, like we have in, you know, Colin Firth, we've seen him do that. In Wuthering Heights, the new film adaptation, there's plenty of wet white shirts going on in that. And again, I wanted to kind of move away from all of those stereotypes of classic literature. So if you're going to jump out of a body of water in my book, you're not going to be wearing a shirt, obviously. So I just wanted to have the kind of guy who would be moving into that environment but would feel uncomfortable in that environment, even though he's a rock star. Like, what kind of guy would that be? Rather than having be the typical rock star who would be the guy at the pool jumping in probably with nothing on at the Chateau Marmont at that time in the 60s, I wanted him to kind of feel uncomfortable and play around with that, because Rochester feels so comfortable at Thornfield Hall at the same time as he's hiding all these secrets there. So what does my character, Theo Winchester, how does he feel at the Marmont, and what is he hiding in his attic?
1: I suppose I was going to ask you about hope in the book. There is a lot of hope from different people. How did you feel writing that, giving some of these characters a chance to make a change in their own lives that had been quite dark?
0: I'm hoping that through Aria and the way she finally takes action, that readers will feel re-empowered to think, okay, that there's that dream I've always had that I've done nothing about. What's the first step I can take towards that?
1: Please join me in thanking Natasha.
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2: A very warm welcome if you are just joining Nightlife after listening to coverage of your rugby league match tonight. I do hope your team won. No, that can't be true for all of you, but I really do hope it. We're going to talk only children tonight. Are you an only child? Do you think that you were a bit spoiled? Do you think you turned out perfectly okay? What do you make of the fact that, you know, with the current fertility stats going as they are, it looks like there are going to be a lot more only children in the future. Do only children deserve the bad reputation they have long had? We're going to talk about, parenting an only child, and I really want to hear from you about your experiences as an only child. Was it something you actually cherished? Or did you always wish that you'd had siblings? Did you wish you weren't an only child? And if you're bringing up only children, you know, what do you make of the job that you've done and the challenges of parenting an only child? I'd love to hear from you on all of that. 1-300-800-222 or our SMS is 0467-922-702. After the latest ABC News coming in about half an hour's time, you know, we normally like to talk writers and books on a Friday night. Well, tonight we are going to explore the idea of the graphic novel. Graphic novels have becoming increasingly popular, and they're also being increasingly recognised as, I guess, another form of literature to be taken seriously. So what exactly is a graphic novel? How is it different from a comic or from a book with pictures? What's the purpose of a graphic novel? What are some of the greatest? We're going to do that next hour. Of course, lots more to come for you. Sydney versus Melbourne, which city is more livable? We'll play the Mighty Challenge. We'll see what's been making news in the US. And speaking of the US, of course, we are now, 6.5 hours away from kickoff in the big World Cup match between Australia and the US. It's being held in Seattle. We're going to check in with an Australian who has been running a pub in Seattle. An Aussie pub in Seattle for many, many years. He's a bit worried. Apparently a lot of Seattle pubs are worried that they will be out of alcohol come the end of the day, just because of the sheer amount of people who are out partying. And I expect that at this Aussie pub, there will be a lot of Australians crammed in watching the big match. So we'll check in with him, just get a pulse on what the build-up is like in Seattle. So that

0: That is all to come. I do hope you can stick around here on Nightlife.
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0: Yeah, so in the past, only children, there really was a bit of a bad reputation, wasn't there, associated with being an only child. Spoiled, selfish, hadn't learned to share, poor social skills. The stereotype has been debunked, but the myth does kind of persist. So give me a call if you are an only child. Defend only children. Tell me what's the best thing about being an only child. Or perhaps tell me what you didn't enjoy about being an only child. There are going to be a whole lot more single child families. It might be fertility struggles. It might be the cost of living. But many parents are declaring that they are one and done. Now, to hear more about what it's like to be an only child, I have parenting expert and mother to an only child, Dr. Rosina McAlpine, with me tonight. Hello, Rosina. Welcome to Nightlife.
3: Hello. Thank you so much.
0: So, look, what's your take on only children? What would be your top line kind of response if I said, are only children spoiled and selfish?
3: Oh, the answer would be absolutely not, unless we put them in the position where we create a spoiled child. So it's really important to understand that, you know, whether you've got many children or one child, it's the environment that they're in that's going to make that difference.
0: So we know that more people are having one child. There are a lot of reasons for that, though. What are all the various factors that are playing into more parents choosing to have one child, or perhaps not choosing to have one child, but it being kind of thrust upon them?
3: Yeah, that's true. And so sometimes it's not a choice. As you said earlier, it could be financial or fertility. And, you know, many parents are having their children later in life, and that might mean that it shortens that window for having a second or a third child. I think the other thing is that many people are just weighing up, what kind of life do I want to live? What career do I want to have? You know, that sort of thing. So just making the choice from that perspective. The other thing is, you know, we've often said it takes a village to raise a child. Most people don't have a village anymore, so they're kind of on their own, and that can, you know, mean that they don't have the support that they would like to be able to have more children. And finally, I think there's just the decision to say, look, I've only got a certain amount of hours in the day, time, energy. I want to focus that on my one child.
0: So you've looked at the research into only children. Where did this whole idea of the only child syndrome come from, Rosina?
3: Believe it or not, I had to look this up a while ago because I had the question, it was asked of me, and it actually goes back for more than 100 years. Most people accredit it to an early psychologist, Stanley Hall, who described being an only child very negatively. He actually said, being an only child is a disease in itself. The important thing to remember here is that that was not based on credible research. But unfortunately, because he was one of the first heads of the American Psychological Association, he kind of carried a lot of weight. And so in those early days, those assumptions, even though not credible, sort of stuck around, and we still hear them today, right?
0: Absolutely. Now, you've gone and had a look at a lot of the studies that have been done over the years, because this has been a topic of, you know, serious study to figure out, are there disadvantages, are there character traits associated with being an only child? What did you find when you went to look at all of those studies?
3: A lot of the research that disproves these stereotypes, these myths, was done by Professor Toni Falbo. She was an American researcher who had an only child herself, and it was done in the 1980s, and one of her particularly notable studies was what's called a meta study, and that's a study looking at studies. And there were 115 studies that looked in her meta study that looked at only children versus more than one child. And she looked across a range of

0: things like academic achievement, intelligence, how social they are, their character, and the relationship between the parent and child.
1: And so what did they end up finding then, kind of overall, Rosina?
0: Well, the good news is, that actually across all those developmental outcomes, only children were found to be the same, if not slightly better, than other families who had either firstborns or people from small families, like two children. So in actual fact, this myth survives, even though the research absolutely does not support the idea that they're automatically spoiled, selfish, lonely, or poorly adjusted.
1: I mean, presumably all of that comes down to the quality of the parenting and the environment that you're in. It's surely up to parents to determine whether your kid's going to end up spoiled or not.
0: It's true. And I think there is definitely some nature and some nurture involved. So we all know when we're part of a family, each child is slightly different, right? Even though they're raised in exactly the same household. So it is absolutely about parenting, boundaries, relationships, the child's temperament themselves, their school experiences, opportunities, you know, play dates and going to sporting groups, you know, after school curricular activities, all of those things. But the big thing is, if a child is raised with warmth, structure, realistic, you know, boundaries and connection, they're more than likely not going to be spoiled, selfish, or poorly adjusted.
1: Dr. Rosina McAlpine is here. She's a parenting expert. Now, we do have some callers who want to contribute some of their experiences. Hello, Deb.
2: Oh, hey, Suzanne. How's it going?
1: Well, now, you are kind of in the middle of a long line of only children.
2: Well, my mother was an only child. I am an only child and I have an only child, and my cousin is an only child and he has an only child.
1: Oh, my goodness. It's catching.
2: The other thing that really blows

0: incredibly amazing is three of those six have married only children.
1: Something's going on there. Now, Deb, tell me, I mean, was it a very, I appreciate this could be a personal question, but was it a very deliberate decision on your part to have an only child?
0: I couldn't have kids. I had a number. I'm happy to talk about it. I had a number of miscarriages, and I had our only son when I was 37.
1: Mm-hmm. And for you, having been brought up and as an only child, what did you take from your own experience that you knew that, you know, was important to give to your son while he was growing up?
0: I just wanted our son to know that he was loved incredibly, and that he wasn't amazingly spoiled, and that we wanted him more than life itself.
1: Mm.
0: And he's become a social worker. I'm a social worker, and his partner is a social worker.
1: There are so many things running in your family, Deb, aren't there?
0: Oh, look, it's just amazing, Suzanne. But yeah. I think my husband and I did a really good job in sort of coming together, because our parenting styles were so different. Like, you know, I was all for love and probably going over the top, but still being able to establish boundaries, but a little bit more compassionately, where my husband was very strict and very stern, and he came in at the last moment when, mind you, our son wasn't easy, mm-hmm. but he came in at the last moment to back me up. Mm-hmm. And when that happened, our son knew there was nowhere for him to go.
1: The old dad's having the final say kind of situation. Now, Deb, when you were growing up as an only child, did you ever wish you'd have a sibling?
0: Now, I was just talking about this with my friend, and I can never remember asking my mum or dad for a brother or sister. Ever. I had an amazing relationship with my dad, an amazing relationship. My mum was quite creative, and being an only child, I think that she knew what only children needed. And I always felt loved, very secure. I had heaps of friends over at my place. Mm. As I was growing up, because they loved my family,
1: mm.
0: particularly my father. You know, so I just thank God that I had the best parents, and I hope that I'm able to pass that on to our son when he decides to have a child as well.
1: Well, and are you betting he's only going to have one too?
0: Well, he's a step-parent already.
1: Oh, right.
0: He's 30 and his stepdaughter is nearly 9.
1: So it'll be a mixed family at any rate. That'll be a different kind of family. Yeah. Yeah, hey, Deb, thanks for the call.
0: No problem. Right. I love listening to you.
1: Oh, thanks, Deb. Really nice to talk to you. Steve from Kempsey on the SMS says, I had a brother 1 year older than me until I was 6, when my older brother died from a brain tumour in 1969. So I've experienced both. While there were some benefits, there were the difficult and painful times when I wish so much that I still have my brother to share the grief as well as the good times. Yeah, thank you, Steve. Rosina, that idea of, and someone else who I don't think has stayed with us on the line was just was commenting that as they got older, they would have loved to have siblings. You know, there are times in your life when you get older, and sometimes it's that close family who is still sticking by you when sometimes, you know, you don't have as many friends as you might have had when you were younger. How do you approach that? What do you make of that kind of, you know, how you fill that gap that some people can feel is left later in life?
2: That's so true. One of the main challenges that people say of being an only child is that later in life they've got all the responsibility of, say, aging parents, or if something goes wrong, they don't have that close sibling to talk to. But the thing that's important with that is to build those wider networks where possible, so that if you are an only child, I think the previous caller just said, we had loads of people at our house. I had all my friends there. And I think that's an important part, if you are an only child, to find those deep relationships that you can to help you through those difficult times, especially when you're the only one caring for maybe two aging parents and there's just you.
1: Dr. Rosina McAlpine is here, a parenting expert. She also has an only child. If you've got a story or some thoughts about being an only child, I would love to hear from you, or maybe about parenting an only child.

0: 1300 800 222. Dave from Dundas says, as a primary teacher of 40 years, I can quite often pick an only child. They often lack, says Dave, the social skills of those with siblings and crave attention from peers and teachers. Not always, he hastens, but generally speaking. Whereas another texter says, I would have thought it's much more challenging to raise two or even three modern children. My single daughter wasn't, is a dream. Happily married, successful career, so proud of our single grandson. So please don't generalise and be negative. John in Denniston. Hello, John.
1: Good evening, Suzanne. How are you?
0: Yeah, doing really well. Are you an only child?
1: I am.
0: So tell us about the experiences as you see it.
1: It wasn't intentional for me to be an only child. It just turned out that my father had a cardiac condition, and he didn't want to burden mum with having more than one child. And he passed when I was 13 anyway. So I was basically a single child to an only parent sort of thing for most of my life. But mum had a few siblings, and they've all had multiple children. So I have lots of cousins. But I have learned that being a single child, it allows you to learn to dig within yourself to find amusement or to entertain yourself. I live alone, but I'm not lonely. I find ways of entertaining myself, and I reach out to my family using WhatsApp and things to have conversations and things. So it is sort of... I would have liked to have had siblings because I never knew what it was like, but... it also meant that I never had to fight to share for attention.
0: John, thank you very much for sharing your experience with us. Really appreciate it.
1: You're welcome.
0: If you've got a story to add about being an only child, or you'd like to share your thoughts or experience with me, 1300 800 222, or the SMS is 0467 922 702. So, look, what are the benefits, would you say, Rosina, of being an only child?
2: Well, the first thing, of course, is that one-on-one time, attention. You know, you're not having to spread yourself thin between, you know, multiple children. And, of course, what that means is there's more adult conversations that can support language, confidence and learning, which is why it has been said that, you know, only children often do well academically, because they've had this, you know, help with their homework, this all this attention and adult conversation. The other thing is, well, we all have to live within a budget, don't we? And so when there's one child, there's more opportunities for those extracurricular activities. There's more opportunity for travel or hobbies, that sort of thing. And finally, as one of the listeners also said, developing independence and maturity and being okay with being on your own, you know, entertaining yourself, not necessarily being lonely, but just on your own and able to deal with that. So there are many benefits of being an only child.
0: I guess you get a more personalised experience, don't you? If your parents don't have to cater to make everybody happy or deal with kids who are all different ages with different, you know, let's go to the museum today. One kid wants to, one kid doesn't. You don't have that. You really get to give that kid exactly what they want and need.
2: Oh, it's so true. And look, for my personal story, I'm one of four, and my three sisters, two sisters and myself, we all only have one child each. So we've gone from four to one each. And one of the things that we've tried to do is make sure that each of those children spend time together so that the cousins are kind of like siblings, so that they don't feel lonely or they've got each other. Because, you know, we do think, well, one day we might not be here, and we want the kids to have each other to lean on and to take care of each other.
0: Now, that whole idea of learning to play and learning to share that you do get when you do have a sibling, is that always, I mean, that's taught at school, it's taught at childcare. Is that something that you do, though, if you're parenting an only child, really need to focus on teaching?
2: I think that's true. But again, we go back to that temperament thing. Some kids are just get on, you know, easy to get along with, they play along, and others are more bossy and not so easy to get along with. So it is a combination. Look at the temperament of the child. And also, of course, we learn skills by experiencing them. So if a child has the opportunity to be with cousins or play dates and et cetera, that they do get to learn how to share and resolve conflict. So absolutely important to be proactive, but that'd be the case for every child, right? You'd want all of your kids to be kind and be able to solve problems without, you know, having to turn to violence or anything like that, and to look for the win-win, right? So yes, for the only child, but yes, also for the siblings.
0: So what kind of questions do parents come to you with about raising an only child? Do you get many?
2: I do, and I'll be honest, before when I had my one and only, I was also worried about all of these things because I hadn't actually looked at the research back then. But parents often ask me, you know, will my child be lonely? Am I being selfish is another one if I only have one child. Other questions are like, how do I not overprotect them or overindulge them, you know, to spoil them when, you know, they are my one and only? And I remember the sibling, you know, the person who called in earlier said, you know, we love you more than life, you know, because we've only got you. So how to not put pressure, too much pressure on the child because they are the only one, like you can't share, you know, dad's mum's attention between all of them. And I guess I just try and reassure parents to say, focus less on the family size and just worry about, you know, being a loving, caring parent and try and teach your kids all the life skills that you want for them, which is friendship, independence, you know, managing emotions, being kind and caring in the world.
0: Someone just saying being an only child depends a lot on the social context. For example, there are now a lot of only children being born in China. It would be a different experience there. This from someone else on the SMS. I'm the mother of an only child, a boy aged 19, due to fertility struggles. I'm also a nanny and a midwife of 40 years. Our son has been taught respect for community and friends. He has a street village with families of kids down the road going to school together, sharing car rides to and from, and older grandparent age neighbours across the road. He said he's learnt to share and do things because that's what you do for people, not what you can gain. Yeah. This person saying multi-generational living sort of builds your built of sorts. I'm not sure I can make sense of that sentence. But look, most of my patients, this texter says, say the cost of living and mortgages push them back to work, and isolation or distance from parents and family or mature age conception means women just can't afford to have more than one or two due to time or money. Yeah. We've got lots of grandparents listening. What is the role that grandparents play with only children?
2: Look, I can share lots of ideas, but I can talk from my own experience. My grandma was incredible in terms of supporting my mum and dad, my parents, to raise us all when, you know, with four kids and then having extra help. And it's the same thing with an individual child. Obviously, we don't want them to overindulge because same thing with parents and kids. We don't want them overindulging. But to actually help kids feel part of a bigger family, my grandma told me so many stories and traditions. Like, I still colour our eggs at Easter just like she showed me how to colour them. There's so many memories. So it helps kids feel connected to something much larger than their just own, you know, individual household. But I would caution that it's great for, you know, grandparents to be helpful, but they have to respect and support parents' boundaries.

0: else. So it's got to be a balance there between time alone, giving opportunities. I love this idea and I share it often, is I get parents to walk into the room with the kids and get them to make a note of all the things that they could do. There's a bookshelf there with a lot of books. There's a game cupboard with, you know, things you can do. There's a whole drawer of, you know, craft and things. So when they say I'm bored, you go, go and have a look at the list.
1: Yeah, well, my experience is this. They'll go, oh, I don't want to do any of that. Anyway, that's my own battle, Rosina. Thank you so much for being here on Night Live tonight to talk to us about only children.
0: I've loved it, and I've loved listening to all the callers as well. Thanks for the opportunity.
1: There's Dr. Rosina McAlpine, who is a parenting expert and also the parent of an only child. This is Titus. Ignorance is bliss.

0: It's Titters and Ignorance is Bliss. It's Nightlife on ABC Radio with Suzanne Hill. We're going to talk graphic novels after the latest news.
1: ABC News with Andrew Kaloupas. The public's been urged to avoid touching sick or dead birds and wildlife following confirmation of a suspected case of bird flu. The federal government says the suspected case of the deadly H5 strain was found in a wild migratory bird in West Australia's south. Samples have been sent to the CSIRO with results expected on Saturday. Agriculture Minister Julie Collins says the public should report any cases of sick or dead wildlife.
2: Please do not touch sick or dead birds or animals. If you see multiple sick or dead birds or other animals, please take photos or record it from a safe distance. Record your location and go to birdflu.gov.au.
1: Former KPMG Australia Chief Executive Andrew Yates has told a parliamentary committee he wished he'd done some things differently during his time at the firm. The company's embroiled in a series of allegations over the misuse of confidential client information to win more business. One of the allegations is that KPMG was taking confidential information from telecommunications

0: communications company Optus and using it to craft a bid for a more lucrative contract with industry rival Telstra. Mr. Yates says he was aware of other accusations, but the Optus case was the one that convinced him to resign.
1: There was evidence to support some of the whistleblower allegations that had I have overseen things differently, we could have found earlier. And it was that day that I realised that I felt I needed to take accountability for that.
0: Further negotiations between Iran and the United States, due to start in Switzerland today, have been delayed. The White House said Vice President J.D. Vance had pulled out of a planned trip to meet Iranian negotiators. Here's the BBC's Liz Doucet.
2: Only the location seems to be ready for high-level meetings today. But yesterday's growing doubts that these talks would happen today as planned were confirmed by the statement that J.D. Vance still hadn't left Washington. A White House spokesman said the logistics have never been simple or predictable. What wasn't said was the politics are too. The first hint of trouble was a report in Lebanese media linked to the Iran-backed Hezbollah that talks were suspended because of continuing Israeli airstrikes. Iran has always insisted that Lebanon is part of this ceasefire, which Israel hasn't accepted.
0: Israel's far-right security minister Itamar Ben-Gvir has accused the United States of dealing with Nazis after the US vice president strongly criticised Israel over its negative stance on the Iran deal. The growing row between the two allies could threaten decades of close cooperation. In comments at the White House, Mr. Vance told Israeli leaders that they had very little support.
3: Trump is the only head of state in the entire world who is sympathetic to the nation of Israel at this moment in time. And he happens to be the head of state of the world superpower. If I was in the cabinet of the Israeli government, I might not be attacking the only powerful ally that I have anywhere left in the entire world.
0: British Prime Minister Keir Starmer says he'll fight attempts by his rival, Andy Burnham, to oust him from office. Sir Keir says he will not walk away and will run in a leadership contest if one is triggered. Mr. Burnham, the former mayor of Greater Manchester, has won a seat in Parliament in a by-election and is looking to replace Sir Keir as leader of the Labour Party and the country. But the Prime Minister says he's not going anywhere.
4: Now that Andy has won, which is really important, really good, he's a huge asset to us. If there is a contest, just to be clear with you, then yes, I will run, I will stand, and I've said repeatedly, I'm not going to walk away from that.
0: In rugby league, Newcastle has moved back into the NRL's top four with a nail-biting win over St George Illawarra at Hunter Stadium. Here's Andrew Moore.
5: Early on, it looked like the Knights by how many. Fullback Fletcher Sharp filling in that position for Kalen Ponga, who was rested after Origin 2. He threatened to turn the match Newcastle's way on his own. He scored two tries in the opening 9 minutes as the Knights raced to a 12-0 lead. But then the Dragons scored two quick tries to Val Holmes and Tyrell Sloan. Half-time, on the back of a couple of penalties, the Knights led 16-12. They scored again through Sandon Smith 15 minutes into the second half. But then the Dragons scored another couple of late tries, and it was a simple conversion miss from Valentine Holmes that proved the difference. Knights 22, Dragons 20. Andrew Moore, ABC Sport, Newcastle.
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9: Good evening. Welcome to the second hour of Nightlife on this Friday night. It might be the first for you if you are tuning in after listening coverage of the AFL this evening. We're going to talk graphic novels in a moment. Are you a reader of graphic novels? Are you not even sure what they are? I'm a little bit needing some education about the graphic novel. We are going to get one in just a moment with a couple of people who know all about them. If you are someone who reads graphic novels, I would love to hear from you about, well, what you enjoy about the format, what

0: to some of the great ones that you've read, give me a call, 1300 800 222. We'll find out this hour what's been making news this week in Brisbane. We might have time for a little bit of intercity rivalry between Melbourne and Sydney. The Mighty Challenge next hour. We'll see what's happening in the States. And right at the end of the show, as we count down to the Socceroos' next match at the World Cup, we will be heading to Seattle, where they will be playing the USA in now. Is it 6 hours' time? Goodness me. And we'll talk to a guy there who is running, I think, Seattle's only Aussie pub, about the build-up and the vibe and about what he is expecting for the day ahead. I do hope you can stick around. And if you want to be part of the show, remember our number, 1300 800 222. Well, are you a fan of comics? As a kid, maybe you looked forward to the latest installment of Ginger Meggs or Boofhead, or maybe you spent your money on superhero comics like Spider-Man, Batman or The Phantom. Maybe later on you went underground for some The Fabulous Furry Freak Brothers or Fritz the Cat. And did you ever wish that your favourite comic could be an entire book? Well, there are such a thing. They're called graphic novels. They've been slowly growing in popularity over the past few decades. They're now being recognised as a serious form of literature. In fact, the graphic novel canon won the prestigious Stella Prize this year. So we're going to try and get a handle tonight in the writers on just what a graphic novel is. Is it just a comic for grown-ups? Is it something else? And why are these novels now proving so popular? Well, to help us out tonight, I've got with me Sophie Splatt, who is Senior Editor of Books for Children and Young Adults at Allen & Unwin. Hello, Sophie.
1: Hello, Suzanne.
0: And also Dr. Paul Mason, an award-winning cartoonist, animation concept designer and lecturer in animation and studio coordinator at the Griffith Film School in Queensland. Hello, Paul. Welcome to you.
2: Oh, hello. Thank you for having me.
0: Now, Sophie, I'm going to start with you and see if you can really give us a good definition of a graphic novel, especially for the people who really have never really opened one up and had a look at one.
1: Well, I can definitely try. I think of graphic novels as being kind of long form works of sequential art. So that's kind of a story that combines text and illustrations. And probably when people think about graphic novels, they might think comic book. But, you know, comic books are usually kind of serialized. They're short in length and the stories that is told will span multiple issues. Graphic novels are usually a bit more longer and complex in terms of the story or the topic. They're told over one book unless they're part of a series, and they can span fiction, non-fiction and anthologies, and therefore also for a variety of age groups from children to adults. So as you can see, it is quite a big format.
0: Okay, so how long might the longest graphic novels be? I mean, is there a kind of War and Peace equivalent of a graphic novel?
1: They can be very long. You know, you might have a graphic novel that is 500 pages. That is, of course, something that's very lengthy for a creator to produce. You know, kids' graphic novels might be 64 pages up to kind of 300 pages. So, again, it's kind of a very broad range in terms of the pages.
0: Mm. So, Paul, how do images change the way that readers are engaging with a story and the way that a story is told?
2: Look, it's one of those things where I find, you know, in terms of, like, say, us humans, we've learned to interpret things from birth via looking, you know, observation, how to interpret gestures, postures, you know, non-verbal social signals, all that sort of stuff. I feel like it's an extension of that. Like, anything is, you know, visually hardwired into our brain. These images allow a reader just to, you know, pick something up instantly. It's that's the beauty of a graphic novel or a comic, right? Like, you have novels where you'd read a paragraph to get some sort of description of something or a description of somebody going through something. With a movie, we have to, you know, we can watch it and see it, and it needs music and all these sorts of elements that kind of add to it. But a simple drawing, it's so instantaneous in the way that we can process that. You know, with graphic novels and comics, you sometimes have that juxtaposition of words and images, or sometimes you're just, you know, dealing with one element or the other, but it's very

0: powerful in the way that it tries to get something across that might be complex or abstract in a very simple and instantaneous way. You know, I often laugh with colleagues, you know, making comics, the idea being that we might spend a lifetime trying to master stuff that a six-year-old needs to understand. You know, it's
1: Now, I mean, when we think of comics, I mean, they're funny. Graphic novels, I mean, it's not necessarily a genre, really. It's more a format. So you can have anything from what, comedy to tragedy in a graphic novel, Paul?
0: Oh, absolutely. I popped into Kinokuniya recently and was almost overwhelmed in terms of the graphic novel and manga section of that store, where it is quite diverse. It's not like the old days where, like, you know, cartoonist Will Eisner talked about how when he did a contract with God in the 70s and rung up the local bookstore and they said, we didn't really know where to put it. Like, it's not funny. It's got pictures in it, so it doesn't sit with, like, the Garfields and that sort of thing on the shelf. So we've just still got it in a box in the basement. But now you can take up quite a large section of the bookstore with all sorts of diverse range of storytelling, story types. It doesn't have to be funny. It can be serious, historical, tragic. It could be slice of life. It could be your bombastic superhero noir, or you name it. It fits the format.
1: So, Sophie, what are the main things that people might misunderstand most about graphic novels? And actually, I've just mentioned an SMS from Rebecca who says, I always have to remind myself a graphic novel is images and pictures. When I hear the term, I always think about explicit violence. So I guess there's probably one of the misconceptions people have.
2: Yes, and people do have that. You know, I have researched graphic novels, and when I told people about that, that was one of the kind of things that some people said to me, which was very surprising to me, being so familiar with the term. I also think that the other misconception is what you were both just talking about, the fact that graphic novels aren't a genre, they are a format. And I think some of kind of the misconception comes from the way we call it a graphic novel, because then we're all kind of thinking fiction. But of course, there is non-fiction, there's fiction, you can have horror graphic novels, you can have romance, you can have memoir, you can have graphic medicine. I think it's important to remember that the format is really very broad.
1: Yeah. So, Paul, what's the history been of the development of the graphic novel? I mean, you just mentioned manga. Is it something that has evolved from manga?
0: I think, you know, when you go and have a look back at some of the history of the, you know, this particular medium or this particular term, you'll find that it's almost like different creators, different pockets of the world have kind of discovered different things at various times. Like, you know, I'll take, for instance, like a lot of my familiarity is with Western comics, right? And not the genre, but like in terms of, say, America, where, you know, where superhero comics and all that sort of thing take up the zeitgeist. And there was a creator, Will Eisner, who one of the major awards over in American comics is named after him, the Eisners. And he talks about this idea where, you know, a lot of people will say, oh, well, his books in the 70s, they were the first graphic novels. But he'll reference, you know, European woodblock artists from the 1920s and 30s who did these early forms of storytelling just with images. You know, and this is going on at the same time when we're talking about how in Japan you have these artists that are influenced by these traditional ink illustrators, you know. So it's just, I feel like it's one of those things that just comes out of evolution of people and cartoonists and illustrators trying to express themselves in some way, shape or form, and you know, where that kind of meets a commercial aspect too. Much like in the same way some of the American comic strips of the late 1800s or even in Australia in the early, you know, 1920s and 30s, they would collect newspaper strips together and package them up as a format and resell them. So it has many fathers and grandfathers and mothers, as they would say.
1: Dr. Paul Mason is here, an award-winning cartoonist, an animation concept designer and lecturer in animation and studio coordinator at the Griffith Film School in Queensland. Sophie Splatt is here too. Sophie,

0: Senior Editor of Books for Children and Young Adults at Allen and Unwin. So, Sophie, I mentioned that Canon, which is a graphic novel, has recently won the Stella Prize. Tell us, I mean, has this kind of been something that has been building up and finally the graphic novel's moment has come, or has there been a lot of people reading them for a long time without perhaps this kind of official recognition?
1: I think, you know, looking back, graphic novels have been recognised, but any time that they have a win like this, I think it's a really wonderful thing, because any kind of press or critical acclaim exposes the format to new readers who might not have read a graphic novel before. And I think, you know, in the past we can look at comics and graphic novels and some people have kind of considered them to be a bit lowbrow or just for kids. But, you know, in 2026 I think they're really now considered a valid literary format, on par with works of prose. We could look, example, last year, Feeding Ghosts by Tessa Holles. That's a memoir about three generations of Chinese women, and it won the Pulitzer Prize in memoir or autobiography category, and that was competing alongside works of prose. Of course, Mouse won back in 1992. It got a special award for that, but Feeding Ghosts is considered, you know, on par with any applicable kind of work of prose. So I think wins like this really do validate the format. I think it's really great for graphic novels. But I do think that, you know, graphic novels have been around and they have these little moments in the spotlight and they kind of come and go. And I think they're having another one at the moment.
0: Yeah, now someone else, Brennan Cairns, also mentions Mouse, says it's a prize-winning graphic novel that tells the story of the Holocaust with cats as Nazis and mice as Jews. It is a very serious piece of work, says Bryn. Where are some of the others? Bobsled says, I recommend two graphic novels that transcend comics, Persepolis by Marjane Satrapi, and of course she died fairly recently, and also The Arrival by Sean Tan. Sophie, what's the first one you remember coming across?
1: Gosh, I don't know. Probably The Arrival had a big impact on me, and I've been lucky enough to work with Sean Tan on some books and graphic novels. You know, I think that was just such a wonderful kind of a work and also a big prize winner, and I think it had a big impact on the graphic novel kind of community and landscape.
0: Tell us a bit about the story of The Arrival.
1: Well, The Arrival, of course, it's a wordless book. Have you read it, Paul?
2: I know of it. I've seen some of Sean Tan's work through Gestalt. My editor there, Wolfgang, has done a little bit of work back in the past as well. So I have seen some of it. It's beautiful, beautiful work.
1: Yeah, it's very beautiful. It's a kind of the story of an immigrant's life in an imaginary kind of world, someone immigrating to a new land. It's definitely a book that I would recommend that everyone read.
0: So you said, though, it's a wordless novel, Sophie, so just pictures.
1: Yeah, there are wordless graphic novels as well. I mean, often they are the interplay between text and words, but this one has no text or dialogue through the whole book, so it is unusual in that way.
0: Yeah. So, Paul, just take that interplay between pictures and words and the idea of how that works a bit further for us. I mean, a lot, I guess, can be left unsaid because pictures are telling the story, and it sounds like An Arrival is an example of a graphic novel that has, you know, taken that all the way. But I mean, do you get the beautiful prose, for example, that if you were reading a traditional novel, you might? Or, you know, what's the value, I guess, put on the art and the words and the way they relate to each other?
2: I think it depends on the type of story that you're trying to tell, or whether it's the cartoonist solo or a collaborative effort with a writer and artist, what they want the reader to feel or experience, you know, like. I had a good buddy of mine, Dean Rankin, who was actually on the Portrait Artist of the Year for ABC. He wrote a wordless phantom story once with another friend of mine, Jeremy McPherson, who did the artwork for. So that tells a rather, you might not necessarily go as complex as, say, you know, a story where I'd be writing something historical and I'm trying to convey some sort of maybe empathy or thoughts of the character in a situation that you'd have to interpret by how they see it or how they speak it in what the reader sees and what they read and put the two together and get an idea, you know. It's it reminds me a little bit of how you know, back in, say, the 40s or the 50s where you get a classic Superman story and the dialogue would almost say exactly what the reader would see. You know, it'd be Superman catching a cat falling out of a tree and he'd be saying, like, "Greg Guns, this cat is falling out of a tree. Lucky I put my arms out to catch it." You know what I mean? Now you can see some sophistication in the way that cartoonists might convey certain stories where they may not need the words to convey through, whether it's acting or an expression, a certain pose to gain some sort of empathy or understanding or emotion from the reader. Or the words could be saying something completely different. So you could have, like, you know, let's go even as crazy as, like, say, the Phantom, like, knocking out a thug or a roughneck, and in the caption it might say, you know, "I remember my father." And you start to sort of see that he's reflecting on something within this moment as opposed to just describing what's there.
0: And now, Paul, does the timing have to be perfectly done? I mean, do you fit certain parts of the story all on one page? You know, can you save a dramatic moment for the second that you turn the page? Are those kind of creative devices being used?
2: Oh, 100%. That's the beauty part of graphic novels. Like, it, unlike a movie or a television where, you know, that story is going to be told whether you're paying attention or not. If you're scrolling on your phone, that movie is just going to keep on trucking. Or you get up and leave the room or whatever. The comic book or the graphic novel needs the reader to engage in some way, shape or form. And though a cartoonist can manipulate time via way of space on the page, it's up to the reader if they want to kind of move on or not. So you have to hopefully make the story engaging enough so that, you know, you lead the eye down the page with a Western comic, you'd say left to right, top to bottom, and then entice them to turn the page. And each page turn is essentially an opportunity to surprise your reader. And you can manipulate the size of that panel as well. So as opposed, again, to television or a movie where that you're presented with one image at a time and that image stays predominantly the same kind of frame or ratio, you could have like a 9-panel graphic novel page with little moments in time and you're reading those little beats, and as you turn the page, bang, one big picture can shock or surprise or make your reader feel something. So, yes, definitely there are many, many devices. It's all about the graphic design of what's going on there, or what Howard Chaykin would say, graphic design in service of narrative.
0: Yeah. Dr. Paul Mason is here. So is Sophie Splatt from Allen and Unwin. Sophie, who is reading graphic novels? Is there a particular segment of the market that is perhaps more drawn to them than others?
1: I think definitely for children, they're very popular, particularly in kind of middle grade, which is what we would see as kind of 8 to 12-year-olds. That's been a very big category for a long time, but I think it's kind of increasing. I know with graphic novels, children are happier to read up and down than they are in other kinds of books. You know, it might be seen, generally kids always like to read up, so they like to read about characters that are a little bit older than them, but in graphic novels that hasn't been the case. I think, you know, with things like Canon winning the Stella Prize, more adults are hearing about graphic novels and more adults are reading graphic novels. So I do think that it's kind of all segments of the population. They're also, you know, taught in schools and universities because they're such kind of a great entry point into enjoying the world of books for kids who might struggle to connect to traditional prose. There's also lots of great non-fiction graphic novels which might make dry topics more engaging. And it's also just kind of such a wonderful way to learn how to critically engage with all forms of kind of multimedia you might encounter in work or life, because you're looking at how words and pictures work together.
0: Now, someone's just SMS'd in The Great Gatsby, and yeah, I just looked it up. That has been made into a graphic novel. So what kind of rights do you need to take The Great Gatsby and turn that into a graphic novel, Paul? Can you do that with any classic novel?
2: I mean, that's more, I guess, Sophie's domain for sure, but I would imagine you'd need either something that's fallen into the public domain, or definitely reach out to rights holders in relation to you know, translating those books. But that, I mean, I was surprised even, as I said, I wandered into Kinnear And there was a whole section just on graphic novel adaptations. So that was really nice to see, as opposed to, you know, The Great Gatsby being one of those examples of a great Australian graphic novel adaptation from, you know, the last decade or two. So.
0: And I guess, Sophie, too, just picking up on what you just said about for some, well, kids and perhaps adults who find, you know, the traditional book with the blocks of prose not very engaging, and we know that this is a time when reading is falling. I guess graphic novels provide perhaps an opportunity to not only entice new people, but perhaps to keep people who aren't otherwise interested in reading kind of in the reading game.
1: Yes, I think that's definitely true. I did actually see the, I don't know if you saw Creative Australia, they put out their National Arts Participation Survey last week. They released the results, and it did say that more readers were engaging with books on a weekly basis, particularly young readers, which I thought was very heartening, and that 14% of Australians had read a graphic novel or a comic in the last 12 months, which I thought was quite a high figure. When I kind of, as someone who works with graphic novels all the time, I think, do people even know what they are? So,
0: actually, when I said in the last hour that we were going to be talking about this, one of my listeners texted straight in, I'm reading a graphic novel right now. It's The Making of the Shrine by Laura J. Carroll, about the building of the Melbourne Shrine of Remembrance.
1: Yes, I've read that. It's a wonderful book, wonderful nonfiction book. Mm.
0: So perhaps from both of you, could you give us a few graphic novels that you would really recommend that people read? Sophie, what would be your top few that you would like to sing to the heavens about?
1: Gosh, it's always so hard when someone asks that. I can think of one that I have worked on recently, which was called When the World Was Soft by the Julawalu Group Aboriginal Corporation. This won a prize at the New South Wales Literary Awards. So it's won the Indigenous Writers' Prize, and that's a really beautiful graphic novel that shares the stories of Yinji Bandi creation times. So that was a really wonderful book. I really enjoyed a book by Lizzie Stewart called Allison, which is about an artist in the 70s. I mean, I could talk about graphic novels all day. I always feel like it's hard to choose your favourites. I don't know. What do you think, Paul?
2: Yeah, no, I agree with you, Sophie. It's one of those things where it does come down to a little bit of personal taste. And I often say to people, look, if you've never read one before, you haven't read a lot of comics, I think it's worth just going and having a look around at the bookstore, and something might jump out at you. Like, as I said earlier, I ended up bringing home like a collection of Popeye the Sailor strips from the 30s. I'm very old school when it comes to my taste sometimes in terms of what I want to look at in terms of imagery, as well as just what the story might be too. So it's so open-ended. I would say that, like, you know, there's so many great Australian graphic novels that are kind of floating around, you know, from anywhere from obviously Allen and Unwin, and, you know, Gestalt put out some great books, even like through publications. I know IPI is around, Comic Oz, Magabala Books, my buddy Brenton McKenna does a great Abby's Underdog series. So there's just so much fun. But I mean, my latest one lately, I fell down the hole of looking at all of Darwin Cook's kind of works, and he was adapting a lot of the old Parker, Richard Stark novels before he passed away, and I think those graphic novels are fantastic.
0: A couple more comments. There's a lot of engagement on this on our SMS line. For example, Mel's just saying, Rhys Sean Tan's book, The Arrival, it's a wordless book because it sets out to reach a universal audience, all ages, all language groups, and the many refugees who've come to Australia. Graphic books often communicate concepts that are very difficult to put into words, says Mel. And lots of people saying, you know, like, I'm 61, I love graphic novels, I'm in my late 70s, I enjoy them, says Pam in Tasmania. Yeah, lots of people very much fans of the graphic novel. Thank you so much for joining us on Nightlife to really kind of, well, look, I admit for me it's been more of an introduction, but for some of our listeners, they've clearly already been converted to the graphic novel. So thank you for being here, both of you, and just explaining a bit more about what they are and where they fit into the literary world.
1: Thank you, Suzanne. Thank you, Paul.
0: Thanks, Sophie.
2: Thank you, Suzanne, and thank you too, Sophie. Yeah. Appreciate it.
0: There's Sophie Splatt, Senior Editor of Books for Children and Young Adults at Allen and Unwin. And we're also speaking with Dr. Paul Mason, an award-winning cartoonist, animation concept designer and lecturer in animation and studio coordinator at the Griffith Film School in Queensland. So thank you for all your contributions on the topic of graphic novels.
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6: 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This week in... Brisbane.
0: That's right, taking you to Brisbane. Craig Zonka is with us. He's the co-host of Breakfast on ABC Radio Brisbane, along with Loretta Ryan. Hello, Craig. Welcome back to Night Live.
7: Oh, Suzanne, how lovely to be here. And what a week it has been for anyone who lives in Queensland.
0: Go on, brag away. It's all about the state of origin.
7: It is. It's still pretty good to be a Queenslander, even a couple of days after the game on Wednesday night at the MCG. How good was it? How much can I rub it in, Suzanne?
0: I'm totally agnostic. I've come from Adelaide. I don't really care.
7: Oh, that's good.
0: Rub it in with me. There will be other people, though, listening who will be very, very sore about what's gone on.
7: Oh, and look, it was just so nice to catch up with Billy Moore, the Queensland origin great. Like, this is the bloke who made the Queenslander chant famous if you go back to the 1995 series. And he was there at the G for the game. When we spoke to him the morning following, his voice was pretty husky, but you could just hear the smile from ear to ear that was on his face.
8: It was breathtaking. It was humbling to be part of the Maroon juggernaut down here and now come back to our house.
7: Come back to our house at Lang Park. There is a decider, and that is the best thing of all for the game of rugby league.
0: Yeah. Now, Craig, it was an enormous, absolute, stomping on New South Wales, 44-24. And after New South Wales won the first one, were you, Queenslanders, actually expecting this, or had you gone in being a little bit trepidatious?
7: Well, if you go back 3 weeks ago, Suzanne, I was much quieter about this year's State of Origin series. But how things can turn around on a night. We even went into the break at halftime down by 4 points. What was it, 12-8 at halftime? And I don't know what the origin coach for the Maroons, Billy Slater, said to his troops, but we need to bottle that because it must have been something spectacular. We came out, six tries in the second half, three of those to Selwyn Cobbo. Sam Walker, who's a young bloke wearing the number 7, people think that he's somewhat like Alfie Langer was during his heyday in terms of his playing style. Hasn't missed a conversion all series. He was named man of the match, phenomenal. And then, so the other part of the State of Origin thing, obviously Queensland v New South Wales, but... this whole idea of playing a game at a neutral venue like the MCG, it can really grate our gears in Queensland. I'm sure it does in New South Wales as well. Last year, game 2 was in Perth. This year, it was back to the G. Queensland hadn't won at the MCG since 1995. But then you look around the stadium, not that I was there, just going off what I heard on our brilliant call by the ABC Sport team, and then seeing some of the pics on TV, it was a record crowd at the MCG. 91,671 people filed in to AFL Heartland to watch one of the most spectacular games of rugby league. And on that question of, should it be at a neutral venue? Like next year, it's even going across the ditch, game 2 to Auckland. Billy Moore says... he's okay with it.
8: This is a place where we need to bring origin. The Victorians were great. I've actually spent a couple of days in Collingwood, and they're the pointy edge of the wedge when you talk about the corporate product around sport. So, look, this is a place where origin needs to come, should come, and it's part of the rotation where... Lang Park must always hold a game. New South Wales has a game. Yep. And the third, happy to spread it, show the love. The key fundamental is Victorians must regard New South Wales the same way Queenslanders do. If they, as long as they tick that box, they can have
7: it. Yeah, so he was happy enough last after that experience on Wednesday night.
0: All right, Craig, enough bragging. We've let you run wild. Let's move on to other topics now. Craig Zonka is here, co-host of Breakfast on ABC Radio Brisbane. Now, you, being a person who hosts Breakfast, are rarely... Yes.

0: out late at night, but you were this week, and that led you to notice something in Brisbane. Tell us about all about it.
1: This is sort of the second time this week I've been awake past 8 o'clock at night, Suzanne. This is unheard of. I don't even know myself. But look, driving around at night, and I've got a young family. I've got a 2-year-old and a 5-year-old. My wife and I, the whole family, we were coming back from being out the scenic rim, which is this beautiful spot of southeast Queensland, about an hour out of Brisbane, but a bit of a food bowl place, and might be able to escape there, to escape the city, get back to the bush, get onto a farm, those sorts of things. Anyway, coming back in on one of our major arterials called the Ipswich Motorway, we went through a patch where all the street lights were out on this major road. I went, that's a bit odd. And just went on for a couple of Ks. And then the lights came back on. Then they were off again for another couple of Ks and back on, then off again for a couple of Ks. And I don't know whether this is happening in your part of the world, Suzanne, and across the country right now, but it's all been put down to copper theft. And this isn't the only road. Speaking of the Ipswich motorway there, the M1 between Brisbane and the Gold Coast has been hit a few times. Sporting clubs have been the target of copper thieves as well, where they've stripped out the wires from their big overhead lights on sporting fields, leaving community clubs with a repair bill running into the hundreds of thousands of dollars, all for the copper wire. And then I went down the path of giving a call to our energy distributor, Energex, here in southeast Queensland, about what they're seeing as well. And the number of incidents over the last couple of years is pretty astonishing.
2: Look, it really is significant. It's not only the cost side of it, which is several million dollars to us a year. What we've seen, so 2022, for example, we had 88 reported copper theft instances. 2025, it's up to 739.
1: 739.
0: What are they doing with the copper, the people who are stealing it?
1: Well, they're selling it. So it's worth about $14 a kilo is the current price. But the damage that this is causing to community infrastructure is immense. Like these lights I speak of on these major arterial roads, not just out for a week or so, they haven't been repaired for 12 months or longer. And yeah, you've got headlights on your car, sure, but these are major roads and we're seeing a big road safety campaign needing to start up in Queensland. And these are one of those issues, whether it be the roads, whether it be community clubs, whether it be for Energex, the distributor. And these criminals, as they strip out the wires, just have a listen to Chris Graham here again from Energex, talking about how these people are risking their lives. One incident in particular.
2: It's a really unforgiving thing. And we see people, these copper thieves, getting horrific injuries. There was an example in Toowoomba just this year. A person's cut into an 11,000-volt cable. And when they've done that, there's been a plasma cloud, an electrical plasma cloud, and that's 20,000 degrees Celsius. That's hotter than the surface of the sun, and that's just right in their face. And they've gasped when that's happened, because that's quite a startling thing. And they've breathed in that plasma cloud. So they've got bad burns on the outside of their body and the inside. It's horrific.
1: You just can't even imagine that, can you, Suzanne?
0: No. So, but why, if this is an ongoing problem and it's obviously an issue that, with regards to safety, I mean, is Energex just going to say, oh, we're just not going to fix it? Or have they just not got around to it? Because surely even if it is being stolen, you do need to fix it.
1: Oh, yeah. And I've been on the Transport Minister's office to get him on air. We're sort of starting a campaign, particularly around the streetlight issue on these major roads across Brisbane and southeast Queensland. It's a big one for councils to try to find the money for Energex and their distribution equipment, even more so because they're talking about millions of dollars worth of damage that are being done. To try to mitigate it, they're using things like aluminium wiring and even putting a plate on said infrastructure to say, hey, there's no copper in this. We're using aluminium wiring instead, so you're wasting your time, mate. Those sorts of messages. Police, there's a big concerted effort by police to try to cut down on it. There's been legislation introduced into Queensland Parliament to increase the penalties for anyone who is caught doing this sort of behaviour. But just, when you think of how that's changed and the number of incidents of copper theft, as is being reported right now in Queensland, And I'm sure it's an issue elsewhere around the country. There's got to be a better way to try to combat this. And, you know, there's even talk that organised crime is involved. All sorts of theories and enforcement activities are underway. We're trying to get to the bottom of it right now around Brisbane.
0: Have they caught any?

0: body, Craig? Has anyone been penalised for this?
1: So a few have. I'm waiting to get a bit more info from police. I've asked them to go back through all their data and come back to me so that we got some real numbers that we can use and go back to our listeners with, because a growing problem, it's taking up a heap of resources. And
0: it's not safe on those streets at night, as you say.
1: Not safe for a community perspective. And the people doing it, well, they're putting their own lives in danger.
0: Exactly. So Craig Zonka is here, breakfast co-host at ABC Radio Brisbane. Finally, Craig, tell us about Mary, the missing Tassie devil who has been found.
1: Yeah, there's something about Mary, isn't there? I don't know if you caught this story, Suzanne, because Mary the Tassie devil went missing at the start of the month on the 2nd of June. She was a relatively new arrival to Paradise Country, which is a theme park near Movie World at Oxenford. You know, as you make your way between Brisbane and the Gold Coast. And she escaped from her enclosure there by making what staff described as an abnormally large leap and then gets out into the wilds of southeast Queensland. So they had a big campaign asking locals to keep an eye out for any unusual creature going towards the dog bowl in their backyard. Mary had been spotted on CCTV doing so. Wildlife staff and specialists they'd spent the last fortnight or so searching for this two-year-old Tassie devil, deploying sniffer dogs, a thermal drone technology and traps in an effort to bring her home safely. Well, this week, I'm pleased to say that Mary, the Tassie devil... Oh, there she is there.
0: Radio sound effects of Mary.
1: She's been... Oh, yeah. Pretty fierce, these creatures. So she has been found, which is fantastic. A little worse for wear, though, described when they first found her as being in an unstable condition, but has since improved a heap after being taken to a specialist vet hospital. They've assessed her, determined that she needed this extra level of care, and I hope that she'll be back to her enclosure, which has had the tick of approval. They've gone back through it and they say, this one should be fine for her. This one should be fine for a Tassie devil. How'd she get out again? Yeah.
0: If she's prone to abnormally large leaps, then you don't know what she's capable of in the future. She obviously really wanted to get out of there.
1: Well, it was one giant step for me and one giant leap for this Tassie devil, wasn't it?
0: Well, excellent news that she is she's safe and sound. Hey, Craig, thank you. Good luck with the next State of Origin. And
1: bring it on.
0: Go New South Wales. Yeah.
1: Queenslander.
0: Craig, thanks so much for being here.
1: Thanks, Suzanne. Anytime.
0: There's Craig Zonka, breakfast co-host at ABC Radio Brisbane, along with Loretta Ryan.
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0: And quite a few reports of copper theft from different parts of the country too. We have about 7K of no lights in the Swan Valley due to theft in a busy road. It's been 2 years. It's very dark and dangerous. Across the road from our hospital, 10 guys took out half the block, including the day surgery, for a week. They just used shovels and high vis. Would you question anyone with high vis and signs? Rachel says, most of the lights on the exit ramps to the Forest Highway and Kwinana Freeway are out because the copper wires have been stolen, not just a Queensland issue. Someone else says Alice Springs has internet interruptions due to copper theft along the Stuart Highway. Copper theft very common around Lake Macquarie and Newcastle areas, says somebody else. So it seems it's something of a universal problem by the sounds of it. It's Nightlife on ABC Radio. We're going to actually engage in a little bit of interstate rivalry in just a moment. Sydney v Melbourne when we talk to Greg Callaghan.
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0: What is the world's most livable city? Well, according to Time Out magazine, in a ranking published a couple of months ago, it's Melbourne. Melbourne's ascent to the number one spot on the list this year marks the first time an Australian city has come out on top. But what is it that makes Melbourne so livable? Well, Sydney-sider Greg Callaghan

0: Mark's been investigating for an article in this weekend's Good Weekend magazine. He joins me now. Hello, Greg.
1: Hello, Suzanne.
0: Now, does it hurt that Melbourne and not Sydney has topped this list? Or after investigating, are you kind of sold on the idea of Melbourne being more livable than the rest of the country and the world?
1: Look, I think in many ways Melbourne is more livable, and the reason for that fundamentally boils down to one big thing, and that is housing prices are so much cheaper in Melbourne. I'm not saying that they're super affordable, they're just more affordable than Sydney, and also rents are considerably cheaper as well. So that's really at the top of the list. But then there's Melbourne's cool factor amongst the young. You know, it is seen as a more urbane, a more kind of cultured city. Its CBD has got more life than Sydney's. Its nightlife is stronger. So, you know, it's got its appeal for, particularly for young people, for students who are battling to pay rents, who don't want to live miles and miles from university, for argument's sake, and for people starting families. It's just that much easier to buy a house. Not super easy, I'm saying, but it is more affordable.
0: Easier, yes. But, I mean, they've topped the global ranking, so obviously they're saying it's somewhat easier than the rest of the world, or at least the other factors that Melbourne has, make up for that. But, I mean, the interesting thing is, Greg, like a few years ago, just before COVID, Melbourne was the second most expensive city in Australia, but it's not anymore. So what happened?
1: Well, since COVID, essentially Melbourne had been outpacing Sydney in housing construction and apartment construction. In fact, just before COVID hit, Melbourne had a really big oversupply of apartments, particularly in the CBD. And that oversupply turned into a bit of a silver lining once COVID was over, because there were many more apartments available and the rents were cheaper. Plus, Melbourne has been since the early 2000s been year on year has exceeded Sydney and housing construction. They're just better at building houses, better at urban sprawl, I might add too, but better at building houses. So, and that's paid off for them, in the fullness of time. So, whereas Sydney hasn't had that sort of hasn't matched that level of construction. I might say at the same time as it's been out building us in Sydney, it's also been outpacing us in population growth. So that's a pretty remarkable achievement.
0: So I know people are really voting with their feet. I mean, you cite statistics saying that when it comes to migrants to Australia, there are more ending up in Melbourne than are ending up in Sydney.
1: Well, yeah, look, it's increasing. Melbourne has now got the edge on Sydney, and approaching getting the edge on Sydney in migrant intake. It's quite interesting. One of the demographers I spoke to sort of said that Chinese people, for argument's sake, Chinese migrants tend to gravitate to Sydney, and migrants coming from India tend to gravitate more to Melbourne, which I think was an interesting observation. And certainly the new suburbs on, and the outskirts of Melbourne are being basically driven by, people arriving from overseas.
0: Greg Callaghan is here. He's a feature writer with The Good Weekend. He's written about, Melbourne apparently becoming the world's most livable city. I wonder what you think. You may be a Melburnian. You may be a Sydneysider. You may be from another city thinking, hang on, why don't we have a look in here? Because actually, just on that affordability thing, Greg, I mean, you're saying that even Adelaide, Brisbane, Perth are now more expensive than Melbourne.
1: That's right. And certainly Brisbane, Adelaide's been sort of on par with Melbourne, but now is slightly, for the last 6 months, has been slightly more expensive, Perth more expensive. The only cheaper cities are really, in a consistent fashion, the only cheaper cities are really Darwin and Hobart. So in terms of the mainland state capital cities, Melbourne has this appeal. And they say they've got better restaurants, and they say they make better coffee. So I don't know about that, Suzanne. I was in Melbourne over the weekend, and I don't know. I think Sydney coffee's pretty good.
0: So you did speak to a few people who had left Sydney and had ended up, you know, buying in Melbourne. Apart from the cheaper house prices, what were they saying to you? Were they also running this coffee line?
1: Well, it's an interesting thing, isn't it? Because something happens to people when they move to Melbourne, and that is they become kind of like, you know, poster boys and poster girls for Melbourne. And I've found this over the years when I've gone down to Melbourne, is that the locals, once they find out you're from Sydney, they start singing the praises of Melbourne's many advantages over Sydney. You know, it's Melbourne's grid street layout, the fact that you know, it has, you know, better nightclubs, better restaurants, and so forth. And when you're in Sydney, you don't hear that. Back, one of the demographers I spoke to said that the whole kind of Melbournean thing about Sydney is in Melbourne's head. It's not in Sydney's head. We don't care in Sydney. We just enjoy going to Melbourne and like Melbourne, but we're not sort of insecure about our city. We don't start immediately launching into how fantastic, you know, Sydney beaches are, or Sydney coffee is, or how, you know, superior the restaurants are. But in Melbourne, you know, anecdotally, and I'm sure you've probably experienced the same thing when you go down there, you hear the kind of the travelogue and the advertising campaign immediately start rolling out. And what's extraordinary is how quickly this happens. I've known people who've moved down to Melbourne, and many people I interviewed for this story, they've drunk the Melbourne Kool-Aid. You know, suddenly Melbourne is the best city, far and away. And no sort of comparison with Sydney. The public transport's so much better. The airport is more efficient. It's much easier to get around.
0: Oh, hang on. The Melbourne, I mean, the airport's, you know, K's and K's out of town, and you've got to get the airport bus there. The public transport only just started taking credit cards fairly recently.
1: I know this. I was at Melbourne Airport, and I actually thought it looked pretty dingy and run down, to be honest. If I want to, you know, state things plainly, but it is. There was a story in the Herald today, just again saying that it's been recognised as you know, a very, very efficient airport, which no doubt it is. It just doesn't look very great. And, you know, Sydney Airport's pretty schmick these days, despite its various, you know, drawbacks. But
0: Greg, I thought Sydneysiders didn't have to bang on about how good their city was, because you're really giving it a good shot here.
1: You have clearly shown that I'm a hypocrite. But, yeah, look, I do love Sydney. I've grown up here, and I love living here. But I love going to Melbourne, and, you know, I've got many friends who live in Melbourne, and I love going down. Slightly more sophisticated city in some ways. I love the kind of the sporting ethos, the footy ethos down there as well, and how it means. Like on a Saturday night in Melbourne, if you're in the CBD, you've got people pouring out of the theatres, you've got people pouring out of the MCG. You get that incredible mix of population and culture, and I just love that. You don't have that in Sydney. There's nothing in Sydney to match that feeling on a Saturday night.
0: Greg, what have you got to say about the rest of the country? I mean, as someone who was born and bred in Adelaide, I don't really want to pitch, you know, loyalty either way to Sydney or Melbourne. So, you know, you got to look in for the rest of the country, or do you think it's just about those two cities?
1: Well, for the purpose of this story, I looked at Sydney and Melbourne. Happy, you know, good weekend appears in the Sydney Morning Herald and The Age. So they're our two, you know, the two cities that we have our audiences in. So, and I thought for Australia's two largest cities, it'd be interesting to have a look at where they're at. Now, with all this, you know, superior lifestyle stuff, the Victorian economy is in pretty poor condition, and the state government has the largest debt far and away of any any state in the

0: buildings have been built in the last 20 years or so. But most of those are residential towers. They're not commercial towers. And I think that's really indicative of population growth rather than economic growth. So, you know, one of the people I interviewed, and he's a Melbournean through and through, asked me basically, or posed the question rather, what is a city for? What is Melbourne for? It can't exist just on growth. It has to have, you know, a bedrock industries, and it has to have or should have a manufacturing base, which it used to have, but it has radically diminished in recent years. So a lot going on at the same time. It's just not one story. There are a few stories going on.
1: Many, many, many. All right, Greg, well, you've set the cat amongst the pigeons. I suppose it was Time Out magazine that started it, though, giving this ranking to Melbourne of the world's most livable city. We're interested to see what our listeners have to make of this. You've nailed your colours to the Sydney mast. Thank you very much.
0: I have, Suzanne. And may I just say, I love Adelaide too.
1: Thank you very much. Greg Callahan is a feature writer with Good Weekend, and his article, well, basically looking at why Melbourne has got this gong of the world's most livable city and comparing it with Sydney, is in this weekend's Good Weekend magazine in the Nine papers. Well, as I expected, there has been quite a bit of reaction to Greg. Someone says, try Western Australia, the state with the biggest surplus in Australia. A few people not very well calling Greg Sydney-centric. Look, guys, let's play the ball and not the person. It's all in a bit of jest, really. But look, where are we? Try catching the Perth Metro from all the suburbs in Perth to the terminal at the airport, miles ahead of any other city. Penelope says Melbourne is far better than Sydney. It wasn't settled by convicts. What? Really? Has a better state constitution. Far better, says Penelope. Was Melbourne not settled by convicts? I mean, I always understood that South Australia was the only state not to have been settled by convicts. Someone says the biggest difference is that Melbourne is just better. Sydney Airport's terrible. Two separate terminals for domestic and international. He's not serious, but Morgan says, as a Melburnian, I can say the Sydney public transport system is far superior. Where's the one from Scotty? I've lived in both cities. Melbourne destroys Sydney, especially if you're a music fan, says Scotty. Someone else says Melbourne Airport's been named best airport in Australia and the Pacific at the 2026 Skytrack World Airport Awards. Look, we can keep this going during the Mighty Challenge if you would like, or you can pitch in for why you think your city is far superior to Sydney or Melbourne. Here's the latest ABC News.
2: ABC News with Andrew Kaloupas. An avian influenza expert says if the H5 strain of bird flu is in Australia, it's likely to have a catastrophic impact on wildlife. The federal government says a suspected case of the deadly H5 strain was found in a wild migratory bird in West Australia's south. Samples from it and another sick bird have been sent to the CSIRO, with results expected Saturday. Dr. Michelle Villa from the University of Melbourne says the consequences of the strain being present in Australia are disastrous.
3: So in all cases where the virus has arrived on a new continent, the consequences for wildlife have been really catastrophic. This virus generally triggers mass mortality events in wild birds and in some instances in marine mammals as well.
2: Federal Agriculture Minister Julie Collins says the government has expressed disappointment to China over Beijing's announcement of a 55% tariff on Australian beef imports after producers reached their annual quota. Earlier this year, China announced tariffs on several countries in a move to protect its domestic cattle industry and set Australia's quota at 205,000 tonnes of beef. Julia Collins says the government will continue putting the case for Australia's beef exporters.
4: We have raised this matter directly with China, and we continue to work closely with industry to advocate for our world-class beef exporters and producers. We know that Australia's beef is in high demand around the world, and we'll keep supporting industry to diversify and expand markets.
2: Fighting has continued in Lebanon despite the US-Iran signing of a peace agreement on Wednesday that included an end to the hostilities there. The Lebanese Health Ministry says Israeli strikes in the south killed at least 18 people.

0: with multiple buildings destroyed in the Nabatea district. Israel says four of its soldiers were killed in combat with Hezbollah. The BBC's Hugo Bashirga has more from Beirut.
1: Israel says it was targeting people and infrastructure linked to Hezbollah. It said these attacks were in response to violations by Hezbollah of a ceasefire that had been announced here in the war in Lebanon, a ceasefire that has obviously failed to stop the conflict with attacks continuing from both sides. The situation in Lebanon raises questions about the future of the truce that was signed between the US and Iran.
0: Italy's Foreign Minister Antonio Tajani has cancelled a trip to the United States this weekend, accusing President Trump of making denigrating remarks about Prime Minister Giorgia Meloni. Mr. Trump is reported to have told an Italian television network Ms. Meloni had begged to have her photo taken with him at the G7 summit in France this week. Ms. Meloni says Mr. Trump's assertion is completely false.
2: The statements by Donald Trump are totally made up. I'm frankly appalled. I don't know why the President of the United States treats its own allies this way. It's not the first time it happens. It's unfortunate he doesn't have the same determination towards the enemies of the West, with whom he's often more accommodating. But one thing I must remind him of, I and Italy never beg.
0: Music publishing groups are urging governments around the world to keep a firm stance against what they fear is a renewed push from big tech to water down copyright protections for artists. The Atlantic magazine's artificial intelligence watchdog tool has found that Australian artists like Kylie Minogue and Midnight Oil have been fed into AI training systems without consent. CEO of the Australian Performing Rights Association, Dean Ormston, says artists deserve protections from businesses wanting to capitalise on their work for nothing.
3: Really what the tech platforms are looking for is a weak spot globally where a government will say you can hoover up material here and not be breaking the law. So it's why it's so important that not just here in Australia or New Zealand, but globally governments go, you must pay for people's intellectual property.
0: To sport and in cricket, Australia's men's team has secured a 2-0 lead in the T20 series against Bangladesh, defeating the home side by 7 runs in Chattagram. Australia's Matt Renshaw hit 5 sixes in his impressive 89 not out from 52 balls, guiding his side to a total of 5 for 196. In response, Bangladesh could only manage 6 for 189, with Aaron Hardy taking 2 wickets for Australia. You're up to date with the latest from ABC News.
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2: Nightlifers, it is quizzing time. If you would like to play the Mighty Challenge, the way that you should do that is by picking up your phone and dialing 1-300-800-222. Our categories tonight are as follows. That was the week that was. Even Stevens, 70, rom-coms, and Power Up. Now, I must say that Master Lash has put a personal spin on tonight's Mighty Challenge just in the choice of categories. He let me know that Even Stevens and 70 are in honour of his father, presumably named Stephen, who turns 70 this week or maybe even today. So I don't know if Father Lash happens to be listening to us. I think Father Lash's brother, Uncle Gavin, is a regular listener to the Nightlife, though, but the very happiest of birthdays to Father Lash, Master Lash's dad. So 1-300-800-222. Oh, goodness me, the text line's absolutely full of people

0: talking about the differences between Sydney and Melbourne. Where is it? Donnie says, I wouldn't move to Melbourne or Sydney. Good for a quick visit. No, thanks. I'll stick to Brisbane. It's a happy medium. Someone else saying, here we are, the word city negates a most livable ranking. A few people talking about how Melbourne does still need that train to the airport. Other people saying Melbourne's fabulous. Look at all the trams. Heather says, all our cities are in Australia, all different. We would all choose them compared with countries with wars or pandemics, says Heather. Heather, you are absolutely right. We should be all be grateful for all the failures that we can point to. We're a lot healthier, happier, and safer here in Australia than we would be in a number of parts of the world, aren't we? Shall we play the challenge?
1: The Mighty Challenge.
0: Stuart, would you like to go first?
2: Oh, g'day. Yeah, hello. That really got me that time. How you doing?
0: Well, sometimes I mix it up so you don't go first.
2: But
0: why don't we go back to, an old habit? Why don't you go first tonight?
2: Well, thank you. Yeah, I'll give it a whirl. Actually, I was thinking, is there anyone in Central Park in New York looking at the Melbourneisation of the Manhattan skyline? What a load of pretentious nonsense.
0: I don't know how concerned they would be about that. Now, where would you like to start, Stuart?
2: Far out.
0: That was

0: The week that was, Even Stevens 70, Power Up or Rom-Coms?
1: Oh, my God. That was the week that was. Rom-Coms, truth.
0: I get a feeling you're a rom-com kind of guy.
1: No, gotta be kidding. Rom-Coms, I haven't watched a film since about 15 years, I can't see. I liked Legally Blonde, that was really good. And Suddenly 30 was good. I thought they're quite good. And the 40-year-old Virgin, that was good. They're feel-good films, aren't they?
0: Oh, dear. So you're still trying to decide what to pick?
1: Oh, yeah, excuse me. Look, I'm just waffling. Okay. Even Stevens. What is the other one? 70.
0: 70. Power Up, Rom-Coms, that was the week that
1: I'll
0: was.
1: I'll go back to when I was happiest. I think I'll go back to the 70s, thanks.
0: Back to...
1: 75 on a job, H.D. Holden.
0: It's 70, not the 70s.
1: Oh, my God, I forget that. That's the other way around. There's nothing happy about that. I'm going to go,
0: Come on, make a commitment, Stuart.
1: Okay, Even Stephen.
0: Even Stephen.
1: Thank you. You're sorry you put me on first now, aren't you? What's wrong with this nutcase?
0: Yeah, there's a lot of quizzes I get to the end and have regrets, Stuart, but anyway. But why don't you tell us, give us one line, what makes Victor Harbour livable? What do you love most about Victor?
1: Well, okay. Yesterday.
0: One line, Stuart.
1: Okay, yesterday I walked down to Victor Harbour. It's 1.5 kilometres from my house. It's down a hill. I went down and I walked. It took me 40 minutes. I went to the bank. I went to the pub and I made it. I followed the gutters and it was quite okay. Everyone's quite helpful. People are very pleasant and I like it. It's got a good feel to it. It's a nice sized town. It's only 80 kilometres from Adelaide.
0: Okay. You've got proximity, but you've also got a small community that's very helpful. All right, Stuart. Question one is this. What date is St. Stephen's Day?
1: Well, that's got one day and 365 here. St. Stephen Day.
0: St. Stephen's Day.
1: That sounds like something in England. I want to go November the 1st.
0: Did you say November the 1st?
1: Yeah.
0: You're wrong.
1: What? Well, hang on.
0: We're not going to debate it.
1: I just thought you were going to. I think it'd surprise me and say, "How do you know that?"
0: Yeah, I didn't. Bye, Stuart. Bye, Tony in Penshurst. Hello, Tony.
2: Good evening, Suzanne. Obviously, you and I aren't going to be waking up at 5 o'clock in the morning.
0: What do you mean? I'm waking up.
2: Are you waking up? Or you don't have to go. Maybe that you're just going to go through the whole night.
0: No, my plan is we've already decided I'm sleeping on the couch. I've left my stuff on the couch. I will go home, sleep on the couch, and I will be awoken when my husband and son come in at, I guess, 4:45 to get ourselves ready. Oh, well, I'm not missing it.
2: That's when your son loves the soccer, doesn't he?
0: He does, yes.
2: That's what I thought. I remember that. Yes. Oh, well.
0: So what's your excuse, Tony?
2: I've got Living on a Prayer as my alarm clock. I might turn that on.
0: Go on.
2: I know.
0: Commit. Show your commitment.
2: It's hard. I know. Okay. I will commit.
0: Okay. Good. All right. Don't you chicken out on me, Tony. Now, question one. What date is St. Stephen's Day?
2: This is a trick question. It's another name for, I think, is it Boxing Day? I've heard on another quiz.
0: So what date is St. Stephen's Day?
2: December the 26th.
0: Correct. December the 26th, Tony.
2: It's a trick question.
0: What would you like to do for question two? That was the week that was Even Stevens, 70 rom-coms and Power Up.
2: I'm going to save my rom-coms. If I have a good run in, that was the week it was, I'm going to get a tenner. I'm going to aim for a tenner.
0: Good luck.
2: I love rom-coms.
0: So that was the week that was?
2: Let's do that first.
0: Okay. Which Socceroo scored the first goal against Turkey on Sunday?
2: Was that I'm going to try to pronounce it. Nestori Irankunda?
0: Yep. Nestori Irankunda. Well done, Tony. A great moment.
2: It was a great moment.
0: Question three. Which school will Prince George of Cambridge be attending later this year?
2: Oh, my God. George of Cambridge. Which school? So, obviously, it's in the UK. No, you're not going to say anything. I'm just going to take and I'm going to say Eton College. I know that's wrong.
0: Actually, that is correct.

0: Correct, Tony. It is Eton College.
1: Oh, my God. How did I guess that?
0: You must have heard of posh schools in the UK.
1: Oh, no. One of the many not.
0: Question four, Tony. How many points did Queensland score in the second State of Origin match?
1: It's so embarrassing. 44.
0: 44 is correct. Oh. So this is what a week spent hard listening to the radio gets you, Tony, doesn't it? You pay
1: hardly.
0: Attention and it pays off.
1: Okay, let's keep on going.
0: Question five. The West End's Shaftesbury Theatre is to be renamed after which acting dame?
1: Dame Judy Dench.
0: Dame Judy Dench is correct, Tony. Question six, you really are doing well here. Which Australian phone network suffered an outage on Thursday morning?
1: Vodafone.
0: Whew. Tony, three, four to go and you get yourself a black. Have you come close to a black magnet before?
1: No.
0: What's the closest you've got?
1: My rom-coms, because I'm good at rom-coms. Okay. I don't know. You tell me. I don't count.
0: Right. Just a note, Diana from Wood and Illing says, Sydney, Melbourne, Perth, all we need is Wood and Illing. Indeed, Diana. Jess in Warrnambool just wants to shout out to Laura and Hamish, who are also listening in the ball. Samantha says, Canberra all the way. Someone says, Tasmania's terrible, don't come here. Goodness me. That's it. Feel free to pitch your plays as you ring up for the Mighty Challenge. Yes, someone reminding us that Good King Wenceslas looked out on the Feast of Stephen. He did indeed. Right, Tony. It's just building up the tension there with a bit of a break to read the SMSs.
1: Don't give me the tension.
0: Question seven. In which 1999 romantic comedy would you hear the immortal line, can barely read it with a straight face, I'm also just a girl standing in front of a boy asking him to love her.
1: Oh, my God. I thought I was good at rom-coms. Maybe I'm not. 1999. Let me think. What was a good rom-com in 1999? I'm not going to get this. Oh, my God.
0: Tony, feel the love. Feel the love.
1: I'm trying to feel the love. I am good. I'll go Shakespeare in Love. How's that?
0: Oh, Tony.
1: Oh, no. Yeah, you build up too much tension. That's okay. I had a good run. That's my best score, I think. Six.
0: Six.
1: No, equal six.
0: Six,
1: no,
0: is,
1: seven once.
0: Six is very impressive. Don't worry,
1: you,
0: Tony.
1: Suzanne.
0: Your time will come.
1: I will hope so. Thank you. Talk to you next time.
0: All right.
1: Good luck to Aussies.
0: Yes, exactly. Go the Socceroos. Thanks, Tony. If I hear that you didn't get up at 5 a.m., Tony, you will be in trouble. Kylie in Daysdale. Good evening, Kylie.
2: Good evening. Glad you got the postcard. Oh, what a barrel of laughs. Tony, is the weekend just a bundle of laughs when you're on? You really are.
0: Oh, well, thanks, Kylie.
2: I'm glad you got the postcard.
0: Yes, Renee got her postcards too.
2: Excellent.
0: Because she checked in with me, you know, have you got your postcards? And yes, and she's got her postcards. So everyone is happy in postcard recipient land.
2: Oh, no. Well, we'll do it all again next year. And I have a school reunion this weekend, as I was saying to your producer. So,
0: how many years?
2: 50 years. This will be 50, over 50.
0: My
2: it's
0: goodness.
2: A school reunion. The school's 160 years old, so they've got everybody coming. So, but there's three or four people coming in my year, which is the 70s. So we'll see how things go. Yep.
0: All right, now, Kylie, let me give you some romance and then you tell me which film, which 1999 romantic comedy it's from. I'm also just a girl standing in front of a boy asking him to love her.
2: Look, I'm just going to have a stab in the dark here. Is it Romeo and Juliet?
0: No, it's not Romeo and Juliet.
2: Yeah,
0: sorry, Kylie.
2: Have a nice weekend.
0: Okay, see you later. Now, who's got it? Fran from Logan does. Eve

0: from Perth. Lozzie and Huntley has it. Jane was impressed with my impression, my romantic comedy rendition there. Adrian, that's it. Fiona and Cogara, Karen and Malambimbi, and Jude and Olivia and Jane and Di and Annette and Felicia and Ray in the Bay. Well done to all of you. Okay, who is going to have this? Hello, Mick. Mick in Bamboka.
1: Pleasure, Dan.
0: Now, Mick, how do you go with your romantic comedies?
1: Not well, but I think I know this one.
0: Okay, well, let me read it again. I'm also just a girl standing in front of a boy asking him to love her. Which romantic comedy is that from?
1: I'm going to guess Notting Hill.
0: Notting Hill is correct, Mick. You must have enjoyed it.
1: Not really, but yeah, I'll watch it.
0: What would you like to do now? You can stay in rom-coms. You can go to Power Up, Even Stevens, or 70.
1: I'm going to go 70.
0: 70, yeah. Brianna in Melbourne says, vote Notting Hill for most livable city. Question 8. How would you write the number 70 in Roman numerals, Mick?
1: Ooh. VX.
0: I'm afraid VX is not correct.
1: Thank you.
0: Thanks, Mick. Yeah, someone else just saying, echoing the sentiments of Heather earlier, speaking of Australian cities and towns and which is better, how about this? Everyone who lives in Australia has won the lottery. We have the best everything. Anyone who's travelled to other countries would know that here in Australia we have the highest standards of living anywhere on earth and we are truly blessed. Yes, to that correspondent, I'm tempted to agree with most of that sentiment. Lincoln in Gippsland.
2: G'day, how you going?
0: Hi, Lincoln, doing very well. Now, Lincoln, how would you write 70 in Roman numbers?
2: I know IXV and LX, it's LXX.
0: LXX is correct. What do you want to do now? You can stay in 70. There are Even Stevens, there's rom-coms and Power Up.
2: Is 70s like the years, like 1970s?
0: 70. That's all I can tell you, it's 70.
2: 70. I'd have 70, please.
0: Question 9. What is the traditional gift for a 70th wedding anniversary, Lincoln? Come on, Lincoln.
2: No, sorry, mate. Could not.
0: All right. Thank you. Anna. Adelaide, its airport is amazing. 25 minutes to the hills and beaches from the city. Amazing wine, delicious food, festival, footy, cricket. Our city surrounded by lush parklands and our coffees are great. Later, employ you to do the marketing, Anna. Nancy says, I love Sydney. Hate Brisbane and Perth. Next two favourites are Adelaide and Hobart. I'm definitely not going to watch the football. I'll just hear the results when I wake up. Who's got it? Diana in Woodanilling, Australia's most livable place. Diana, perhaps, definitely has the right answer. Jess in Warrnambool. Woodanilling could well have a claim to fame for the most challenge winners per capita, because there was a week when Diana and somebody else both won a magnet and got featured in the local paper. So perhaps Woodanilling is the smartest place in Australia per capita. John in Ashfield in Sydney. Hey, John.
3: How are you, Suzanne? How are you going?
0: Yeah, I'm well, John.
3: Yeah, nice to talk to you again.
0: And you. Do you know the traditional gift for a 70th wedding anniversary?
3: I'll have another guess again. What about silver?
0: Oh, it's not silver, no.
3: Oh, okay.
0: Thanks, John.
3: Okay, have a lovely weekend. Talk to you next week.
0: You too. I wonder if any of our listeners have actually had a silver wedding anniversary. That would be quite something. Here's Sian. Is it in Erskineville?
4: That's me.
0: Did I pronounce your name correctly?
4: Yes, you did. Some people say Sian, but I'm happy with Sian.
0: How do you say it?
5: I say Sian.
0: Sian, okay, that's good. Now, Sian, what's the traditional gift for a 70th wedding anniversary?
5: I'm just astonished anyone would get to a 70th wedding anniversary. But I did look this up for my grandparents recently. It's not silver, it's not gold, because that's like 25, 20, then is it platinum?
0: It is platinum. So, Sian, does that mean that your grandparents did make it to a 70th anniversary?
5: No, well, we do strange things in Irish families, Suzanne. We celebrate them when they're deceased.
0: Oh, okay.
5: And like, for example, we had a 100th birthday for my grandfather recently, notwithstanding the fact that he was deceased.
0: Okay, right. And how many of you come to the party?
5: All of us. Oh, there's lots of us, you know.
0: And you buy a present for the deceased member of the family?
5: No, we had a cake. And, yes, we did all of that. But, yes, no one so far has made it to 100, but that's okay. But, yes, no, we celebrate the 100th birthdays, you know, about. So Frank, my grandfather, died when he was 88. So we did it 12 years later, yes. And had the family celebration, which sounds absolutely ridiculous now that I'm saying it out loud.
0: You know what, Sian, I love this. If I don't make it to 100, I totally want people to have a 100th birthday for me. Totally.
5: Yeah. You know, we had the wake and, you know, said everything that we loved and, you know, Irish Catholic, and we sang songs and sang, you know, recited the poet that he loved. He loved all the Irish poets. So, yeah, it was lovely.
0: Oh, that's really nice. And as a consequence, you know that the 70th wedding anniversary is platinum. So
5: yeah, I thought I did, yeah.
0: And you did indeed. We have a few people. Karen says, my parents had a 70th wedding anniversary. Someone else, my mum and dad made it to their 70th. Yeah. Right, Sian, you can stay in 70. You can go to Even Stevens. There are rom-coms and there's Power Up.
5: Oh, I love rom-coms, Suzanne, so let's go to rom-coms.
0: Let's do the rom-coms. Question 10. Now, this one's a bit historical. Which 1934 romantic comedy starring Claudette Colbert as a wealthy heiress and Clark Gable as the roguish reporter she falls in love with?
5: I feel like I've heard of this, but I don't know. It's an upstairs, downstairs. No, I don't know. I'll pass it on to the next caller, and which is good because I'm trying to go to sleep so I can get up to watch the soccer in the morning.
0: Okay, you do that. I want to hear that you did that, Sian. You go and sleep. Okay.
5: Thank you, Sian.
0: Bye. Have a lovely day. You too. I do have a couple of lines free if you'd like to join in. 1-300-800-222. Someone's saying my parents are 90. They have been married for a bit less than 70 years, so hopefully on the way there. Gordon in Ballina.
6: Oh, hello.
0: Hello. That's you, Gordon.
6: Yeah. Now, all I can say, Suzanne, is I know what Cary Grant's real name was. It was Archie Leach. But I don't know the answer to the question, so I got to go.
0: Oh, that's a shame. Okay, thanks, Gordon.
6: Bye.
0: We do have a few people who know it. Jim in Campbelltown, Annette in Perth, and Ed in Perth all know what this movie is that we're talking about. Matt in Kelmscott. G'day, Matt.
7: Hey, how you going?
0: Matt, well, which 1934 romantic comedy starred Claudette Colbert as a wealthy heiress and Clark Gable as the roguish reporter she falls in love with?
7: Casablanca?
0: It's not Casablanca. Thanks, Matt.
7: Sorry, thanks.
0: Tony in Melville says apparently 0.1% of marriages ever make it to platinum wedding anniversary. And I'd imagine too, Tony, that that will become less because people aren't getting married as young as they used to either. Jane from Homebush, that's the correct answer. Sam in Harvey. Hello, Sam.
8: Good morning, Suzanne. How are you?
0: I'm good, Sam. Now, someone texted me the other night and said the next time we chatted, could I get an update as to whether you've still managed to quit smoking?
8: Yeah.
0: Yeah? You're still going?
8: Yeah.
0: That's excellent. It's been a few months now.
8: Yeah. I've saved a few quid too.
0: Yeah, a lot of quid. What are you spending that on?
8: In paper or nothing, just leaving it in the bank account.
0: Yeah, all right. That's good. Good to hear. Now, Sam, which 1934 romantic comedy starring Claudette Colbert as a wealthy heiress and Clark Gable as the roguish reporter she falls in love with?
8: West Side Story?
0: It's not West Side Story.
8: All right. Okay. Thank you, Sam.
0: Thanks, Sam. Trevor in Croydon Park. It's you.
9: Hi, Sam. Yes.
0: Hello.
9: Let's follow those in.
0: I can't hear you very clearly, Trevor.
9: Sorry. I said, let's wallop those yanks.
0: I still can't hear you clearly. Maybe it's my ears.
9: That might be the phone. Let's wallop those yanks.
0: Oh, let's wallop the yanks. Yes, I'm with you there. Absolutely. Now, question 10, Trevor. Which 1934 romantic comedy starred Claudette Colbert as a wealthy heiress and Clark Gable as the roguish reporter she falls in love with?
9: Clark Gable thing makes me feel I'm probably wrong because I think the actor I would be looking for would be William Holden, but I'll still give a guess at the Philadelphia Story.
0: It's not the Philadelphia Story, Trevor.
9: Okay.
0: All right. Nice to talk to you again. Margaret says, we celebrated my father's 100th birthday, even though he had died at the age of 71. It was a great family reunion time, as well as remembering the highlights of his life. It's a really nice idea. Right. Who is up next? Let's talk to John in Armidale. Greetings, John.
10: Yeah. Hi. I just want to say about Sydney and Melbourne.
0: Go on.
10: See, everyone that moves from Sydney to Melbourne is doing Australia a wonderful service because they're raising the IQ of both cities.
0: Oh, John, that's a dig. Right.
10: I'm probably going to answer this exactly like someone from Melbourne because I don't know.
0: Now, John, are you born and bred in Armidale?
10: No. I moved there from Sydney. I'm a Sydney boy through and through, and I love Sydney. I only moved to Armidale for work, but I'm still a Sydney boy at heart. I've only been there less than 10 years, and everyone in Armidale refers to me as a Sydney boy. I've probably got about another 10 or 20 years to live there before I become a local.
0: And still you want to slag off at Sydney and Melbourne?
10: Well, who'd want to go to Melbourne? Fair dinkum. I'd love to write an article on Melbourne.
0: Oh, all right, John. I'm going to let you go before things get out of hand here. Guys, we're all friends, okay? It's just light-hearted banter. Ray in Yeranga.
11: Hello, Suzanne.
0: Hi, Ray.
11: Yeah, I can say something about Melbourne. The other night on Overnights with Ashram, someone rang up and said that the way you pronounce Melbourne is it rhymes with Falcon, and it's like Melbourne.
0: Who says it that way?
11: Peter said, I think.
0: Uh-huh.
11: But, and I thought, no. Nah. And then they said we were all fools for saying potato scallops instead of cakes. And I thought, no, they're the bunch of pretentious pots in Melbourne.
0: Oh, all right, everybody. Keep it nice. Keep it nice.
11: Well, they were going on, like, really.
0: Right. So this was all happening on overnights, though?
11: Well, I got mates that live up here and live in Melbourne. They've been going back and forth for years. they say Grant and
0: well, that is the way you say it, right?
11: That's Grant. And Castle and all that.
0: Oh, dear. All right.
11: You know.
0: Anyway. See, I mean, I like a bit of lighthearted banter. I'm just worried someone's going to.
11: Sydney.
0: Right. Would you?
11: Oh, yeah. I mean, yeah. You know, I'm all in favour of going to Perth or Adelaide or Tasmania or anywhere. Yeah, yeah.
0: All right, Ray, question 10. Which 1934 romantic comedy starred Claudette Colbert as a wealthy heiress and Clark Gable as the roguish reporter she falls in love with?
11: 34. That's a long. Not Gone with the Wind, is it?
0: It's not Gone with the Wind, no.
11: No.
0: Thanks, okay. Ray.
11: Bye.
0: Bye. Meryn says, my mum and dad will have their 70th in September. They're 90 and 92, still great parents, grandparents and great-grandparents. They have their daily gang at the local coffee shop. Dad gives lollies out to the gang every day. They have a lovely way of welcoming new gang members anytime someone's on their own. They're great role models for us all. Just love them, says Meryn from the foothills of Melbourne. Rod is on the road. Hello, Rod.
12: Morning, Suzanne. How you doing?
0: Morning. Do you know which 1934 romantic comedy starred Claudette Colbert as a wealthy heiress and Clark Gable as the roguish reporter she falls in love with?
12: Yeah. Probably not really so. I'm gonna have a guess at the only thing that I can think that's even remotely that old. Say Breakfast at Tiffany's.
0: Yeah, it's not Breakfast at Tiffany's. Thanks, Rod.
12: Okay, bye.
0: All right. By Mike is in St Kilda. Hello, Mike.
13: Oh, hello, Suzanne. Hang on a second. Oops, hang on. Just taking you off speaker. Sorry about that.
0: That's all right. Do you know what this film is that we're looking for?
13: Yes, and there's an interesting fact that goes with it. The film is called It Happened One Night. And the interesting fact is that it's one of only three films in the nearly 100-year history of the Oscars that has won the Big Five, that is Best Film, Best Director, Best Actor, Best Actress, and Best Script. And that was the first one. It's directed by Frank Capra. And the others were One Flew Over the Cuckoo's Nest in the mid-70s, and, Silence of the Lambs from the early 90s.
0: Wow. Well, that is an excellent piece of trivia for us, Mike. Thank you very much for that.
13: Oh, and, thank you.
0: And you've got question 10, which is great. Now, rom-coms, Power Up, 70, or Even Stevens?
13: Let's go back to 70.
0: Okay, question 11. Which historical woman was born circa 70 BC in Alexandria?
13: I think that might be Cleopatra.
0: Cleopatra is correct. Mike, do you want to stay in 70?
13: We'll stay there.
0: Okay. Question 12. The successful Australian referendum of 1977 introduced a mandatory retirement age of 70 for whom?
13: That would be the High Court judges.
0: Yes. Judges is the answer that I'm going to take on that one. And do you want to try and finish 70 for us?
13: Let's go for it.
0: Question 13. Which Middle Eastern city was destroyed by a Roman siege in 70 AD?
13: A Roman siege. Oh. Okay. I'm not 100% certain if it was the Romans, but it sounds about the right time for Troy.
0: No. No, it's not. Thanks, Mike.
13: Okay, thanks, Suzanne. Bye.
0: All right, bye. Don and Kayla says Joan and I had our 70th back in February. Well done. I hope you got some good platinum gifts, Don. Marie says Sydney's the flashy show-off, but Melbourne has the heart and soul. I always think of that Whitlam song about Sydney. You've got to love this city for its body and not its brain. as they say. Greg in Geelong says, I live in the most amazing place. It has the best of everything. It's constantly interesting and always surprising. It's called van life, where all problems can be solved in the rear vision mirror. Oh, apparently got a bit heated, in fact, with Trevor a couple of nights ago. Harry in Harris Park.
14: Hello.
0: Hello, Harry. Harry, which Middle Eastern city was destroyed by a Roman siege in 70 AD?
14: Oh, Middle Eastern.
0: Mm.
14: You know, can I suggest something without committing it to being my final answer? Just sort of think aloud.
0: You can think aloud.
14: I was thinking of Carthage. Look, I don't know that much about Roman history, but I think that's North African, so it's probably not Middle Eastern. Jerusalem?
0: Is that your answer?
14: Yeah, it's wrong, isn't it?
0: Jerusalem is correct.
14: Oh, wow.
0: Okay, what do you want to do now? Even Stevens, Power Up, or rom-coms?
14: Can you, because I didn't come in, I came in a bit late. What's Even Stevens about? Can I ask that?
0: Stevens. Even Stevens.
14: Oh, people call Steven.
0: Might be.
14: Oh, okay. And how about Power Up? What's that?
0: I can't. I'm not going to tell you anything.
14: Oh, okay.
0: You, with these categories, you just have to take the title and see what you make of it.
14: Okay, I'll try.
0: Can have rom-coms. That one's quite self-explanatory.
14: Yeah, for sure. I think I might just go for, I'll go for Stevens.
0: Okay, question 14, Harry. How many Academy Awards has Steven Spielberg won?
14: I thought it was about Stevens, not about their awards. But anyway, Academy Awards. This is probably an underestimate. I'll say four.
0: Four is incorrect.
14: I thought it might be. Not to worry.
0: Harry, thanks very much.
14: Thank you.
0: Bye. Someone says Melbourne's a grand lady. Sydney's a natural beauty. Who's let herself go? Ouch. 1-300-800-222. Mark in Port Pirie. Evening, Mark.
15: Hi, Sir Anne. And what it is, Sir Anne, I think Perth, I think that's the privilege setting.
0: Yeah?
15: Yeah, because I went to two women's there because my brother got two sons, and I went to two women's there in 2012 and 2018, and I spent a week there, and I can't believe how privileged the city it is, nice and clean, and the people are so friendly.
0: Yeah.
15: Oh, yeah, privileged city.
0: Now, Mark.
15: What's the question?
0: The question is this. How many Academy Awards has Steven Spielberg won?
15: Oh, I just have a guess. Two?
0: It is not two. Sorry, Mark.
15: Yeah.
0: Okay, talk to you another time. Now, Peter in Elmore. I do have some lines free, 1-300-800-222. Hey, Peter.
16: Hi, Suzanne. You've interrupted my speech. Sorry.
0: Oh, how did I do that?
16: Because I'm eating while I'm listening, waiting for my turn. So I've just got a bowl of ice cream with some a bit of sliced pear and some kiwi fruit.
0: Oh, that
16: and
0: sounds...
16: And some sprinkles.
0: Wow. What flavour is your ice cream?
16: Just vanilla.
0: Okay.
16: Just vanilla.

0: Okay, let's go.
1: How many Academy Awards has Steven Spielberg won? Our guesses thus far have been 2 and 4.
0: I have heard that. I don't know, very successful man and brilliant as well. 7. I'll just go lucky number 7.
1: It's not 7.
0: Listen, Suzanne, every city that people live in and every town they live in, I believe, is the best because they're living there.
1: Yeah.
0: But they wouldn't they wouldn't be there if they didn't love it, would they?
1: I don't know. I think there are plenty of people who get stuck in places they would rather not be.
0: Oh, that's possibly true too, but is that their fault?
1: Well, that's
0: I don't know. Ooh, I don't know.
1: That's a big philosophical question,
0: choice,
1: Peter.
0: You should be able to go where you like. Yeah, so I've been to Perth, I've been to Adelaide, I've been to Darwin. I don't like Melbourne because I don't like the hustle bustle. Sydney's the same, I've been there. Yeah, I'm a country person. None of them cities to me make much sense because it's just too much. What's the word? All they care about is themselves. Mm. Whereas in the country, it's just nice and pleasant, and everyone appreciates everyone else. So.
1: Ah, Peter, that's a lovely sentiment. Thank you very much for expressing it. Actually, while we're on the topic of Steven Spielberg, I can't believe I didn't think of this earlier. But tomorrow night, we're having CJ Johnson in again to do a movie night. Our whole first hour is going to be about Steven Spielberg and about his films. And definitely by then I will be well-versed in how many Oscars Steven Spielberg won. And let's see if we can trip CJ up. Let's see if CJ will know the answer to that. Peter in Ballarat, hello.
2: Hey, Suzanne.
1: How many Oscars has Steven Spielberg won? It's not 2, 4, or 7.
2: It's not 2, 4, or 7.
1: No.
2: I think he's won 11.
1: It's not 11.
2: Thanks again.
1: Okay, bye, Peter. We have Tom in Ocean Shores. Hey, Tom.
3: Hi, Susie. I rang up for It Happened One Night. And what was that one night to do with the sinking of the Titanic? Was that what the film was about or...?
1: Well, it stars Claudette Colbert as a wealthy heiress and Clark Gable as a roguish reporter she falls in love with.
3: Yeah, the reason I know it because I had all these posters on the wall of my bedroom and

0: and all the nieces and nephews just last year. We went to the pub, had a meal, and then we went and took flowers to the cemetery.
1: Oh, that's really nice. So it looks like this is quite a common thing. It's not as strange as Sian thought it was. Quite a few people do this. Mm. Okay, Tom, how many Academy Awards has Steven Spielberg won?
0: Okay, so the category is Evens, Steven. Steve, I'll go six.
1: I mean, I wouldn't read too much. I think he just wanted a ride, Steven, to be honest.
0: Okay, well, I'm wrong. Okay, thank you.
1: Okay, bye, Tom. Sergio in Klemzig, South Australia. Hello.
2: Hello, Suzanne.
1: Right.
2: I wouldn't want to live anywhere else but Adelaide.
1: Adelaide has an awful lot going for it, Sergio.
2: It has. Yeah.
1: Question 14. How many Academy Awards has Steven Spielberg won?
2: Well, I know he's been nominated for quite a few of them, but I think he's won three.
1: Three is correct.
2: Yes.
1: Woo.
2: I got one.
1: Well done. Well done, Sergio from Klemzig. Okay, do you want to stay in Even Stevens? You could also...
2: Yeah, why not? Yep. Why not? We'll give it a go.
1: Okay,
2: yeah.
1: 15. Which scientist was born on the 8th of January 1942 in Oxford?
2: 1942 Albert Einstein.
1: It is not Albert Einstein. Thanks, Sergio.
2: I got one right anyway.
1: You did, yeah. He's not very Stevenish, old Albert Einstein. 1-300-800-222. Adrian, Marie, you are absolutely correct. Someone else is saying, yeah, Walt Disney has won the most Oscars, 26. Michael in Berrydale.
3: G'day, how are you young?
1: Well, Michael, do you know which scientist was born on the 8th of January 1942 in Oxford?
3: I'm not entirely sure, but I'd like to thank you, though, for the gardening magazines.
1: Ah, good. I'm glad you got them.
3: Excellent.
1: They're going to be of use to you?
3: Absolutely. I've just bought a new house in Berrydale, so I'm...
1: Gardening ahoy.
3: Yeah, it's got the organic stuff in there. It's fantastic, actually. But I'm not sure, but because it's called Stevens, I'm going to go Stephen Hawking.
1: Stephen Hawking is correct, Michael.
3: Well, okay, cool.
1: Do you want to stay in Even Stevens? There is Power Up and there is rom-coms.
3: I'll stay in Stevens, thank you.
1: Question 16. Who played Michael Scott in the US version of The Office?
3: He was the guy that was in that movie he was the guy, right? He was the guy that was in that movie about being a radio star. What's his name? No, I can't get it, but you know the guy I'm talking about.
1: I don't think I do know the movie that you're talking about.
3: Reporters, yeah. So that's any hint to anyone out there, sorry.
1: Assuming you're right, Michael.
3: Yeah, I know.
1: Oh, okay. No, I think Freya might have figured it out. Was he in that movie, Freya? Okay. Yeah, all right. Michael was giving a legit clue then. Keith is in Busselton, Western Australia.
4: Hello.
1: Hello, Keith.
4: Yeah.
1: Okay. We want to know who played Michael Scott in the US version of The Office. We're in the category of Even Stevens.
4: But what was the question before? Was it Stephen Hawkins?
1: It's Stephen Hawking, yes.
4: Oh, yeah, it was. Okay, then this bloke's... Oh, look, I would not have a clue. I'll leave it for the next person. Bye-bye.
1: Okay, thanks, Kate. Some more people on the line would not go astray. 1-300-800-222. Hey, Lek.
5: Oh, my gosh. I was dreading this question.
1: Who played Michael Scott in the US version of The Office?
5: Can I tell you that it's rained in Burra so much today. It's just been wonderful. And I'm sitting in front of the fire with my cats, my two cats and my dog, and it's lovely here. And all I can think of is Stephen

0: Old Bay, which is like 25 ounces earlier.
1: There was a Claudette Colbert, but not a Stephen Colbert. Is that your answer?
0: I know. I was just, I was all prepared for the answer and to come to the, anyway, I wanted the magnet and it's cold and rainy in Burra, which is lovely. And
1: Leg, you'll get your magnet one day, but I'm suspecting not tonight.
0: Going to get one.
1: Oh, no, like everybody's like your day will come, I'm sure of it, but thank you very much. Let's now try Jeff in Newcastle. Hey, Jeff.
2: Hey, how you going?
1: Jeff, who played Michael Scott in the US version of The Office?
2: Steve Carell
1: is correct.
2: I'm not sure if that was funnier than the British version. Ricky Gervais was pretty good, so...
1: Would you like to stay in Even Stevens or have rom-coms or power up?
2: Rom-coms, please.
1: Ooh, oh, he's a rom-coms kind of a guy, is Jeff.
2: No, totally opposite, that's why.
1: What?
2: It'll either come straight to me or I'm done.
1: Question 17. 2018's Crazy Rich Asians is set in which country?
2: America.
1: America is incorrect, Jeff.
2: Thank you.
1: Goodbye. Here's Daniel in Esperance. Hello, Daniel.
3: Hello.
1: Crazy Rich Asians is set in which country?
3: Singapore.
1: Singapore is correct, Daniel. Thank you. Rom-coms, Power Up, or Even Stevens?
3: Keep going to rom-coms, see what happens.
1: Question 18. Which 1995 teen rom-com is based on Emma by Jane Austen?
3: Sense and Sensibility.
1: It's not Sense and Sensibility. No. Thanks, Daniel. We have Jason in Camden. Hello, Jason.
4: G'day, how are you?
1: I'm wanting to know which 1995 teen rom-com is based on Emma by Jane Austen.
4: The only thing I can think of from around that time was a movie called Sabrina.
1: It's not Sabrina, no.
4: It's not Sabrina. Didn't think so, but thank you.
1: Thanks, Jason. Felicia knows. Jim in Campbelltown knows. Marcus in Melbourne. Hello, Marcus.
5: Hi, how are you?
1: Marcus, which 1995 teen rom-com is based on Emma by Jane Austen?
5: That's an awful question. I don't know.
1: Well, I'll let you go then.
5: Thank you.
1: Bye. If you know, hop on the lines 1-300-800-222. Here's Pandora. Hey, Pandora.
6: Hi, how you going?
1: Pandora, do you know which 1995 teen rom-com is based on Emma by Jane Austen?
6: No, but I'll have a guess at Clueless.
1: Clueless is correct. Pandora.
6: Oh, really?
1: Yeah, yes.
6: Okay, I thought that might have been one of the ones that was based on one of the other Shakespearean ones, but no, I got that wrong. All right, no, I got it right, but I got my thinking. Oh, wow.
1: Okay, you can have. There's a final. There's one more rom-com. There's one more Even Stephen, and then it's Power Up.
6: Power Up, is that it?
1: Yes. Do you want to try Power Up?
6: No. We'll go for the rom-com to finish.
1: Okay. Question 19. Mm-hmm. Which actor and actress have appeared together in The Wedding Singer, 50 First Dates and Blended?
6: Drew Barrymore and Adam Sandler.
1: Oh, Pandora, you know your rom-coms.
6: I like The Wedding Singer.
1: Yeah. That's the only one of those three I've seen. Do you want Even Stevens or Power Up?
6: Let's go for Power Up. Has anyone touched it?
1: No, no one's touched it.
6: Oh, well, I'll be brave and I'll do it for everyone. I'll take one for the team.
1: Thanks, Pandora. They all thank you. Which unit of power is equivalent to approximately 735.5 watts?
6: A kilowatt.
1: It is not a kilowatt.
6: There you go, guys. That's what it's about. Good luck.
1: Thanks.

0: Pandora. Seb in Bentley.
1: Yes, hello.
0: Seb, which unit of power is equivalent to approximately 735.5 watts?
1: 735. Would they just said kilowatt before, didn't they?
0: Yes.
1: Oh, well, that's not it then. It must be, oh, I don't know. Is it like a standard unit or something?
0: I'm not telling you anymore.
1: All right. Well, I don't have any more, so that's it.
0: Well, that is a pity, Seb. Fare thee well. Harry in the Bay's got it. Adrian in Bella Vista also knows what it is. Right. Max in Melbourne. Hey, Max.
2: Good evening, Suzanne. Were you waiting for me to calm down, being a proud Melbournean? Or, as soon as I heard that dingo talking Sydney side.
0: Oh, now I'm coming back. Max, we've moved on. We've reached a place of love and acceptance across the country.
2: That's stuff.
0: Question 20. Which unit of power is equivalent to approximately 735.5 watts?
2: And someone said kilowatt, and that was wrong.
0: That is correct.
2: I wasn't really listening. I'm too

0: your previous mate. But the answer, I believe, is 1 horsepower.
1: 1 horsepower is correct. I've talked to you before, Keith. I won't forget the name Sippy Downs.
0: Oh, it's a wonderful place.
1: Yes. Unless there are other people from Sippy Downs who ring that I'm confused about, but I think we've chatted many times. Keith, do you want to stay in Power Up or do you want to try to finish Even Stevens?
0: Oh, I'll stay in Power Up, please.
1: Question 21. Huey Lewis and the News's The Power of Love was written for and featured in which 1985 film?
0: To be honest, I haven't the faintest idea. So I'll pass it on to the next person, but it's nice to talk to you, Suzanne.
1: All right. Thanks very much, Keith. Alex in Collingwood. Hello.
2: Hi. How are you?
1: 21, Alex. Huey Lewis and the News's The Power of Love was written for and featured in which 1985 film?
2: Oh, wow. I was going for the power one.
1: This is the power one, but it's The Power of Love.
2: All right. But you want to know the name of the film?
1: That The Power of Love was written for and featured in. It's The Power of Love.
2: Yeah, I've heard it a million times. The movie. I can't think of it, I don't think. Anyway, the quick comment about the cities, they're all great. You know, you don't have to bag any of them. They're all individual cities, and that's what makes them good.
1: Thanks, Alex. You're right. It'd be very boring if all our cities were exactly the same, wouldn't it? It's all the unique things about each city that does make them special. Right, Joe in Mount Dandenong.
3: Good morning.
1: Okay, which movie was Huey Lewis's The Power of Love written for and featured in 1985?
3: Sorry, can't help you on that one.
1: Thanks, Joe.
3: Bye.
1: Okay, I don't think I can fit any more calls in before the news. We have the news. We will finish the challenge off. We've got, five questions to answer, and then we'll figure out who our winner is going to be tonight. If you know the answer to this one, 1-300-800-222 is the number to call, and we'll also head to the US.
4: ABC News with Andrew Kaloupas. Israel and Hezbollah have agreed to a ceasefire in Lebanon after an escalation in fighting jeopardised an interim peace agreement between the US and Iran. The ceasefire was agreed after the US pulled out of scheduled talks with Iranian negotiators in Switzerland on a day of some of the heaviest fighting between Israel and Hezbollah in Lebanon. Here's the BBC's Joe Inwood.
5: The deal between the US and Iran was always meant to include Lebanon, but fighting between Israel and Hezbollah had continued anyway. Many suspecting that was the reason that the talks due to take place today were called off. Indeed, Israeli politicians had said they would continue their offensive in the country, whatever the US said. They seem to have been overruled. The news that both sides have agreed to some sort of ceasefire opens up the possibility of progress in talks elsewhere. That is, if it holds.
4: Biosecurity experts say the presence of the H5 strain of bird flu in Australia could spell disaster for native endangered wildlife. The federal government says a wild migratory bird in Western Australia has returned a suspected positive result for avian influenza, and if confirmed as the H5 strain, it will mean the virus has finally spread to every continent on the planet. Results of CSIRO tests on samples of the bird will be released later on Saturday. Invasive Species Council Policy Director Dr. Carol Booth says the strain could cause enormous destruction.
6: If it does establish in the wild, it's likely to be the biggest, most complex wildlife emergency ever faced by Australia, with potentially vast numbers of wildlife deaths, multiple outbreaks, and potentially grave endangerment for rare species.
4: Britain's embattled Prime Minister Sir Keir Starmer says he'll stand against anyone who challenges him for the leadership of the Labor Party. Mr. Starmer was speaking after congratulating the former Labor Mayor of Manchester, Andy Burnham, whose by-election victory in Makerfield gives him the platform he needs to challenge the Prime Minister. Mr. Burnham says he's ready to take on Mr. Starmer and take the fight to the Reform UK party, which has gained popularity in the UK.
7: We need an economy that works for everybody, not a few in far off places from here, but economy that works for people.

0: people right here. We do need to bring down water bills, energy bills, rail fares, just as we've brought down bus fares in Greater Manchester to make life more affordable for people.
1: Adelaide's Sky City Casino has been fined $21 million by South Australia's gambling regulator. Thomas Kelsall reports.
2: The fine was imposed for non-compliance with anti-money laundering laws. It follows a three-year review by former Supreme Court Judge Brian Martin, who found the casino neglected its corporate responsibilities and prioritised revenue over compliance with the law. Premier Peter Malinauskas says the penalty sends a strong message.
3: $21 million is a big fine for any company. It's one of the biggest in the state's history.
2: Sky City was ordered to pay $67 million 2 years ago in a separate but related money laundering case brought by AUSTRAC. Sky City says it accepts the latest findings and is genuinely committed to being a responsible casino operator.
1: Multiple cases of acute liver toxicity associated with an unapproved peptide have been reported to the Victorian Health Department. The department's issued a health alert for retatrutide after recording six cases of acute liver injury this year. Anyone who uses retatrutide and develops unusual or concerning symptoms, including abdominal pain, itchy skin, or easy bruising, is advised to seek urgent medical attention. Property owners in central Victoria say they're waiting on water, as the owners of a farm there are accused of illegally blocking the flow of water to neighbouring sites. Tianu Wool, one of China's biggest wool companies, has allegedly expanded the dam at Lalilal Creek near Ballarat to hold over 500 megalitres of water, despite only having a permit for 168 megalitres. Southern Rural Water has ordered the firm to do a discretionary release to aid its neighbours. Cattle farmer Jane Robson says she's still waiting for water.
4: Apparently Southern Rural Water didn't word the order well enough. They sent an inspector out. The inspector said that the water level had dropped in the dam as per compliance, but what they had done was they pumped it across to the aesthetic dam at the homestead to fill it up.
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9: And most importantly, the mighty challenge, which we have five questions left to answer to see if we can figure out who will to be declared our winner tonight. Andrew Romano can't be with us tonight, but we're going to talk to Farah Thomason, who is an Australian working in the US for the Daily Beast in Washington. And we will be heading to Seattle to talk with the person who is running Seattle's only Aussie bar ahead, of course, of the big match, Australia versus the US, which is now 5 hours away. Sort of finish the show, get home, have maybe an hour and a half of sleep, and then Nightlifers, I will be up again. I challenge you to be up again to watch it. Right, Rachel in Canberra. Hello, Rachel.
10: Hello, Suzanne.
9: Rachel, we are on question 21. Huey Lewis in the News' The Power of Love was written for and featured in which 1985 film?
10: Back to the Future.
9: Back to the Future is correct.

0: power of love. Yeah, Ross in Scoresby says Huey Lewis actually had a cameo in Back to the Future, an uncredited one. I did not know that, Ross. Right. Rachel, your options are Even Stevens or Power Up.
1: I'll have to stay with Power Up.
0: Okay. 22. The Power and the Glory is a 1940 novel by which Catholic British author?
1: Did you say what year it was?
0: 1940.
1: Graham Greene?
0: It is Graham Greene, Rachel. Well done. Staying in Power Up.
1: Yes, please.
0: 23. Which superhero TV series is based on the Japanese franchise Super Sentai?
1: Sorry, American film, did you say?
0: No, I said which superhero TV series is based on the Japanese franchise Super Sentai?
1: I could see it. Is it Astro Boy?
0: Ah, Rachel, it's not Astro Boy. Thank you very much for playing. Let's also talk to Colin in Boolaroo in South Australia. Hi, Colin.
2: Hello. What did you ring me for?
0: Oh, didn't you ring me?
2: Oh, yeah, I rang you, but what did you answer me for?
0: Why not? Do you not want us to come to you, Colin?
2: Not really. No, I don't know that one.
0: Right, well, this has all been a waste of time. Is that what you're saying? Colin? Now, Colin's gone quiet on me. Okay, Colin, it feels like this isn't working out. Okay, no hard feelings. It's not you, it's me. Let's talk to John on the Bellarine Peninsula. Ah, why is my thing not clicking you properly? John doesn't want to be clicked. Okay, you there, John?
3: Yeah, hi, Suzanne, yep.
0: It's funny, I had to click your line about six times before it would accept you. Question 20.
3: Pigeons are not, we've gone to sleep down here.
0: Don't know what that's about. 23, which superhero TV series is based on the Japanese franchise Super Sentai?
3: I don't know, I'll have to have a guess. The last person to say Astro Boy, it wasn't Super Mario, was it?
0: No, it's not Super Mario.
3: Oh, well, good night.
0: Good Thanks night. For- Dan has it, so does Adrian, Harry, Hannah in Sydney and Marie all know what this one is. Andy in Hobart. Good evening, Andy.
4: Hello, Suzanne.
0: Hello, Andy. Which superhero TV series is based on the Japanese franchise Super Sentai?
4: Power Rangers.
0: Power Rangers. When in doubt, always try and remember which category you are in, and that will often give you a clue. So, Andy, there are two left. One is an Even Stevens question. One is a Power Up question.
4: I'll go for a Power Up.
0: You will try to finish the Power Up. Question 24, Power to the People, was a 1971 hit for which of the Beatles?
4: John Lennon and Yoko Ono.
0: Well, John Lennon will do, Andy.
4: Yep.
0: Yep. Oh, Jane's right. I just said the soccer was 5 hours away. No, it's 4 hours away. That's right. It's 1 a.m. in Sydney, not midnight. I've got a lot to do in the next 4 hours, I'll tell you. Right, Andy. Do you think you can do it? Let's see. Yep. Let's see. Tell me, Andy, are you a Stephen King fan?
4: Nope. Not a huge Stephen King fan.
0: All right. Well, question 25 is this. What was Stephen King's first published novel?
4: I think Carrie.
0: Yeah! Very well done, Andy. It is Carrie. Congratulations. You have won yourself the Nightlife Challenge. So hang on the line, have a yarn with Freya, and we will grab your details and send you out your fridge magnet. Very, very well done. All right, Nightlifers, we'll head to the US in just a moment.
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0: Yeah, Andrew Romano can't be with us this week. Maybe he's gone to Seattle to watch Australia v USA at the World Cup. I know he is a huge soccer fan. I'm keeping everything crossed that it will be me and not Andrew, who has something to gloat about next Friday when he is back. We do have Farah Thomason with us, though. Farah is a political correspondent for The Daily Beast, based in Washington, D.C. She's also a former North American correspondent for The Age and Sydney Morning Herald. Farah, thanks so much for being here on Nightlife for us.
1: My pleasure.
0: So, look, are you going to be watching Australia v the USA? What are your plans?
1: Oh, absolutely. Absolutely. Look, unfortunately, I'm not in Seattle where all the magic's happening, but I will be here in Washington, D.C., which has, you know, come alive as the host sort of country and, you know, the home of Donald Trump, who's very proud of hosting these things. You know, we've got a lot of activation sites. We'll be, you know, I'll personally be heading to my local pub here in Northwest Washington. We've got the National Mall, which has turned into a big sort of FIFA fan zone. And yeah, while Americans haven't sort of, you know, embraced the soccer the way we have, or Europeans, it's certainly quite a vibe.
0: Okay, so when you head to your local, Farah, will there be any other Aussie supporters, do you think, or will you kind of be surrounded by a sea of red, white and blue?
1: Oh, no, there's definitely some Aussie supporters in town. We've got, you know, there are quite a few sort of, you know, foreign correspondents and people working here in Washington. In fact, you know, there's various networks. I know the Australian Women of DC is one of the groups that I'm involved in terms of networking. And they've got a big watch party going on at the Wharf. And I've got, a few sort of Aussie Coro mates sort of down here who are also going to be, sipping some beers and hoping that we kick America's ass, really.
0: So even around DC, which obviously is, you know, the province of politicians, there's a buzz, is there, that you can notice?
1: Oh, absolutely. Yeah. And look, I mean, I think it's also just the World Cup itself. You've got people, you know, from all walks of life just trying to get into the spirit of things. There have been a lot of controversies over this particular World Cup, you know, the ticket pricing, price gouging, you know, immigration and visa denials and you know, FIFA president Gianni Infantino's sort of relationship with Trump is a little cozy. But Most people are sort of just getting into the spirit of things. It's a good time, and it's also a public holiday here in America at the moment. It's the Juneteenth public holiday, which is the marking of the emancipation of slavery. So everybody's got a day off, and we're all ready to sink in, really.
0: All right. Well, that is good. That's excellent timing for you. Now, just before we get to the news of the week, I thought it might be interesting to learn a bit more about your life in Washington, because you have a seat in the White House press briefing room. Give us an idea of what goes on in there.
1: Yeah, well, my life in Washington, I came here on secondment for a few months, to take you back a bit. It was in 2020 that I came here for the Sydney Morning Herald and The Age. Just for a few months to cover the first election between Trump and Joe Biden. Then I returned to my home in Melbourne during that crazy lockdown of 2021, but then I moved here full-time in 2022. And by that stage, Joe Biden had got into power. So I've been here under both administrations, and I've got to say the contrast could not be more stark. Joe Biden, as we know, he wasn't as active and as frenetic. He didn't, work as many crazy hours as Donald Trump does. A very different kind of president. And in that sense, the briefing room was very different too. I mean, he had two press secretaries, Jen Psaki and Karine Jean-Pierre, and they sort of ran the briefing rooms, giving all the White House correspondents, not even daily briefings. They'd be, you know, every few days. Sometimes you'd have like one a week at best. And they had a very different style to Caroline Leavitt, who you guys would probably know as the White House press secretary for Donald Trump. She's, you know, say what you will of Caroline, she is a MAGA warrior and a very, very much sort of on message, very aggressive. The room itself, it's a lot smaller than you think, I've got to say, and almost falling down. You probably don't see that from the cuts on the television or online.
0: How is it almost falling down?
1: Oh, it's just so old. I mean, Donald Trump, he's creating a new ballroom. What he really needs to do is refurbish the White House press briefing room. It is so old and, frames falling off the wall and, paints peeling everywhere. It's a very, very old kind of structure. And the thing about

0: the White House briefing room now and Donald Trump is that everyone wants to be in there. And, you know, to his credit, he has been a more accessible, and his team have been sort of more accessible and providing more briefings than the previous administration. But they've also invited a lot of, you know, Trump MAGA reporters into the room to sort of, you know, work alongside the legacy media, the CNNs, the New York Times, and so forth. They have created a new media space. So every time Caroline Leavitt has a briefing, she'll throw the first question to a very sort of Trump-friendly new media reporter from one of the right-wing kind of outlets. So, you know, it's a very different sort of vibe in there to what it used to be under Joe Biden.
1: Yeah, so Farah, have you had a chance to ask many questions directly to President Trump yourself?
0: Well, he doesn't actually come into the briefing room. I mean, he's been there in, I think, on two occasions. One was after the awful White House Correspondents' Dinner shooting, which I was at, and I've got to say that was one of the, you know, the worst sort of experiences I've had here as a reporter on a personal level. Very scary times indeed. And earlier on in the Iran war, he came in briefly with Pete Hegseth and Dan Kane, the Joint Chiefs of Staff chairman. Predominantly, it's Caroline Leavitt, so you know she will really run the briefings. And yeah, I've had a chance to obviously ask her questions, some of which that she's not liked, including questions about Donald Trump's health, which I don't know to what extent is playing out in America, in Australia, but it is an increasingly an issue that's increasingly coming under scrutiny here because you know as somebody who's covered the president for quite some time, both physically and cognitively, you're seeing, well, I'm certainly seeing up close a marked change in him as he ages. So I've asked her a few things around that and other policy matters.
1: Yeah, wow. Had you also, Farah, as you were there in the last administration, seen the same thing with President Joe Biden? I mean, we saw, I mean, on TV, clearly during the debate that was held, that was kind of made plain to everybody. Had you also seen, you know, the same kind of thing you say you're seeing with President Trump playing out with Joe Biden in front of your eyes?
0: Yeah, look, I mean, Joe Biden was obviously, you know, slowing down. Definitely, you could see a cognitive change in him. I think the fundamental difference, though, was that he was not out in front of the media as often. And as we all know now, that was very much a deliberate tactic to sort of, you know, essentially cover up the fact that he was in cognitive decline. You know, I would see him, and there would be days when he'd be great. You know, and also I gave him a bit of grace to some extent because he also had a stutter, and there were times when, you know, he'd sort of slow his speech, and I really have to sort of think, was he stuttering or was he slow, or was he just fading off into the distance? And as I said, the fundamental difference is Trump is out a lot. He's doing, while he's not in the press briefing room, he does, you know, gaggles on Air Force One. If you're traveling with him, I've not been sort of on Air Force One traveling with him as yet. He has opened, you know, events in the Oval Office where we have the White House, a very small group of White House pool reporters, and, you know, a pool television in there sort of televising that. So you can see it every day. And he, you know, and he's, you know, up in the middle of the night tweeting erratically. He's going off on wild tangents about the ballroom and the reflecting pool and other such things. And, you know, he's just more visible than Biden was. So we've got more of a chance to kind of assess him. And physically as well, he has got bruising on both hands. He's got CVI, chronic vein problems, which essentially swollen ankles. He's, you know, he's got a slower pace of walking, which, you know, these are the things you pick up when you have to see him and monitor him every single day, which we weren't able to do with Joe Biden.
1: How interesting. All right. Well, perhaps we will be increasingly hearing more about this. Farah Thomason is here, a political correspondent for the Daily Beast in Washington, D.C., a former North American correspondent for The Age and the Sydney Morning Herald. So look, let's talk about the deal between the U.S. and Iran. And after a number of days of being promised that we would get to see the details, they were revealed. So it just summarise, Farah, sort of what ended up being offered and agreed to by both sides.
0: Look, I mean, this is sort of a temporary framework. It's meant to stop the fighting and have this 60-day window for broader negotiations. So it's not quite a final peace treaty, but what it does, it gives an immediate halt to military operations between the US and Iran. It reopens the Strait of Hormuz, which is very

0: Very, very important because, that's obviously a critical oil choke point. It lifts the naval blockade, but it does a number of controversial things as well. Like it gives Iran access to a $300 billion fund for its future economic development. And it, provides them with sanctions relief and access to, frozen Iranian assets. And while they've kind of agreed to, address its sort of stockpile of highly enriched uranium, all the sort of details are supposed to be nutted out over the next 60 days. So it's a framework and a very controversial one at that, and one for which the president's received, quite rightly, a lot of grief over.
1: Yes, even some of his own supporters have been really critical of it, haven't they?
0: Oh, absolutely. I mean, I was speaking to a couple of, GOP people yesterday and insiders, and yeah, there's a real backlash internally. Some are more vocal than others. People like Ted Cruz have made no, have not been shy about the fact that this is, he thinks, a very bad deal. And I guess they're really unhappy on a number of fronts. As I said, Iran receives substantial economic benefits before they make, these concrete nuclear concessions, which I thought was the whole point of going to war in the first place, to stop them from having a nuclear weapon. It leaves a lot of major questions unresolved, like the nuclear issue. And it sort of really, it puts a lot of trust in a country that for the last however many decades has been chanting death to America. There's a view from within the GOP that these guys cannot be trusted. What on earth is the president thinking? And above all, he campaigned and governed on a far tougher approach towards Iran. So critics really do see this as a massive retreat, a massive surrender. And he's, yeah, as I said, copping quite a backlash for it over here.
1: Now, how's he defended the deal, though? I mean, it does seem that, it was kind of continuing the war or the economy, and people were clearly suffering economically. I mean, didn't he say that, I wanted to avoid an economic catastrophe?
0: Yeah, I mean, in one of his kind of most frank moments since the war began, he said the other day at the G7 that he a lot of this was coming down to the fact that he wanted to avoid an economic catastrophe. He actually said a number of times, "I didn't want to be the next Herbert Hoover." And Herbert Hoover, as we'll recall, was the president who was in power when the stock market crashed back in 1929, and there came the Great Depression. And he said, "I didn't want to create another international depression." And this is a really big issue for both sides of politics, but particularly for Donald Trump, who came into office, promising to lower gas prices, promising to bring down cost of living pressures. Gas prices have soared in this country like 40% since the war started. They went to about $4.50 US a gallon, it's not that long ago. And that is a huge liability at the midterm elections, which are in November. You can't have Republicans going out there saying, we're trying to bring your gas prices down when they're soaring, and you've got a president who's gone to war that wasn't authorized by Congress or didn't have any kind of military buy-in. So he's really tried to make this argument that, this isn't a final agreement. Many details are going to still be worked out. They're really pushing the point that Iran gets nothing unless they comply. That's in terms of the fund that they've created, which is one of the more controversial points. So in other words, they have to behave or they get nothing. But even then, that's a, you're still giving a regime that's chanted death to America a whole sack of potential access to money. They're making the point that the deal sort of prevents a wider regional conflict, which of course is very important and avoids the economic fallout that we've just discussed. So it's a tough argument to sell. And I think personally the central problem for the administration is trying to sort of market this MOU as a big victory and go Donald Trump. But at the same time, it's, a document that you don't need to scrutinize too closely because we'll have the real details to come. But even that's hit a bit of a snag because, as we know, JD Vance was meant to head off to Switzerland to negotiate the real details. And that was called off at about 9:01 last night. I got a message from the White House saying he won't be travelling at this point in time for various reasons. So, yeah, it's not going well.
1: And there was reporting that maybe part of the reason for that was that Hezbollah had killed four Israeli soldiers. Israel were carrying out retaliatory airstrikes in South Lebanon, and 18 people had died there. So clearly this isn't, it's not over by the fine print. There's plenty of, conflict is still in the region that it's going to be difficult to keep a lid on, I was imagining. But Farah, the president also said during the week that, look, if this all works out, he'll take the credit. If not, he'll blame its failure on

0: his vice president, J.D. Vance, who has been basically given the job of negotiating but kind of selling it too. Do you think he was joking or serious?
1: Look, he was obviously saying it in a very joking manner, but I think there's an element of seriousness to this because there, J.D. Vance is sort of the, I guess, the next in line to the president. He's seen as sort of the front runner for the 2028 election. This is a really difficult issue for Vance, though, because, you know, for folks who aren't aware of his background, you know, he served in the Marines. His whole political reputation was built on his opposition to foreign intervention. That was shaped by his brief deployment in Iraq. He's always been sort of the standard bearer of, like, MAGA's anti-interventionist wing, and now he's got to, like, thread this needle on a war that could become a political liability for him later on if it all goes pear-shaped. You know, he was in the briefing room yesterday with us, actually, as the person having to now defend this agreement for Donald Trump, even as critics on both sides say it's, you know, horrible and a big surrender. And what's going on in Washington at the moment is people are sort of contrasting that to his main rival for the 2028 presidency, and that would be Secretary of State Marco Rubio, who's also a very key member of the administration. Rubio's been conspicuously absent from, you know, quiet about this over the last few days and weeks, and that dynamic's really starting to fuel a bit of intrigue about, you know, whether or not Vance is able to turn this around. If he can, it'll be a great foreign policy win. If he can't, then is Trump going to make him the fall guy? So that is definitely something to watch as we go forward.
0: Yeah. I've got Farah Thomas in here, who's a political correspondent for The Daily Beast in Washington, D.C. Now, I just want to talk about Gavin Newsom, who's California's governor for a moment. He is someone who's been touted as a possible frontrunner for the Democrats in 2028. The Department of Justice, though, has launched an investigation into him, and we actually know about it because Gavin Newsom himself has made this public. So tell us about what he's said and what's known about this investigation.
1: Yeah, so Newsom, who's, you know, obviously a Democratic firebrand, seen as a main contender for the 2028 election, he put out this tweet mysteriously earlier this week, and he basically said he's now on Donald Trump's hit list, and Trump's got a very big hit list, as we all know, seeking revenge on a lot of his enemies. And he basically said, I'm now part of Donald Trump's hit list. The DOJ has launched an investigation into him and his wife that is, you know, basically a fishing expedition, according to Newsom. We worked out through their office that they've been contacting sort of family friends of the Newsoms, former employees and associates. And Gavin was basically saying that this is an effort by Trump to find wrongdoing, rather than investigating an actual crime. And his argument is that this is really just because he has emerged as a possible 2028 presidential contender. And he, you know, he's had repeated clashes with Trump. He's trolling him constantly online and building his national profile. What's interesting about this is that my sources at the DOJ have told me, the Department of Justice, I should say, have told me that this is an investigation that started about a year ago, and not from Trump's federal Department of Justice, but at the U.S. Attorney's Office for the Eastern District of California, which is obviously where Gavin's from. And it's looking into his wife. So finances, it's all a bit vague, but finances and tax-related activities of his wife, Jennifer Siebel Newsom. She's sort of, she runs a number of not-for-profit organisations, including sort of groups that have received donations and, you know, from individuals and companies that have things to do with, you know, business in California. So they're looking into that and whether there are any kind of pay-to-play, you know, cash for access arrangements, whether there's been any sort of, you know, tax fraud or anything untoward in that sense. They're also looking to, according to my sources, matters related to his former chief of staff, Newsom's former chief of staff, Dana Williamson, who recently pleaded guilty in a federal fraud case that predated her work for Gavin Newsom. So it is all very, very weird and a bit hush-hush, not helped by the fact that the Department of Justice is not commenting publicly. They're obviously speaking privately in terms of, you know, just providing background information about the fact that, hey, man, it's not us doing this. It's a predated investigation, which is, you know, kind of undermines what, you know, Newsom says. So, again, something else to keep watching for somebody who is definitely a presidential contender for 2028, probably the best hope that the Democrats have at the moment, I would argue.
0: Now, we can't let you go without asking about the reflecting pool in Washington. Now, basically, in the lead up to the country's 250th birthday, which is now just a couple of weeks away, President Trump wanted to repaint this pool. He wanted to turn it what he called American flag blue. You've described it. You've been down there. You say it's a hot mess. What's actually happened?
1: Oh, it is a hot mess. And, you know, we all know the reflecting pool. It's one of DC's most historic attractions. You know, it's sitting between the Washington Monument and the Lincoln Memorial, where we all know Martin Luther King had his iconic, you know, I Have a Dream speech back in 1963. It's a great, great place and tourists love it. It's been part of Trump's efforts to, you know, remake the country's capital during his second presidency. It was controversial because he gave this contract to basically some pool guy who used to, you know, do his pools at one of his golf courses, and he spent about $14.5 million to paint it American flag blue, and he boasted about it constantly. And as part of this, they claimed that the residual algae would be cleared in the aftermath of the renovation, but it's been pretty hot in DC, and it's obviously, you know, come back up in the warm weather, and it's no longer a blue reflecting pool at all. In fact, I don't even think it was. It looked kind of grey to me even after they painted it. It's bright green. It might as well be called the Emerald Pool. But to make matters worse, to fix it, the National Park Service, they were trying to sort of skim the algae off, and then they threw hydrogen peroxide into the water in a bit to tackle the algae. But as we know, hydrogen peroxide is a bleaching agent. And so what's happened is the American flag blue paint has now started to rise into the top as well. And if you go down there, it's just this, as I said, an absolute hot mess, and just worse than it actually was. So it's just an absolute disaster, a $14.5 million disaster, given, you know, the president's now got on his hands when he was so proud of it. And as we get ready to celebrate America's, you know, 250th anniversary coming up on July the 4th, he might want to get some other solution to clean it up, because it looks pretty gross as we speak.
0: Okay. And so, Farah, when you were down there, is everybody looking at it, talking about it, laughing about it? What are people saying?
1: Oh, absolutely. And, you know, I'm just even hearing people's conversations. There are a lot of school groups and, you know, tourist groups that go down there, and everyone's just kind of like, one guy next to me was just saying to his mate, can you believe we spent all these dollars just to have this green blue? Like, it was quite, it's quite funny. And just, I mean, it's a bit of a laugh because, you know, the president really went on and on about how this would be absolutely wonderful. And nobody asked for this, just like nobody asked for the ballroom, and, you know, nobody asked for the USC fight on the South Lawn of the White House. But these are all parts of Trump's attempt to make Washington in his own image, and it kind of backfired badly.
0: All right. Well, whether they'll be able to get that fixed in time for July 4, I guess, is an open-ended question. Now, Farah, just before we let you go, tell us about the Barack Obama Presidential Center, which opened in Chicago on Thursday. We have spoken previously on the show about the building's quite brutalist character, but tell us about the official opening and who was there.
1: Oh, look, this was a great event yesterday. It was basically, as you say, the opening of his presidential center, a very big, big center in Chicago. And it was a star-studded ceremony. I mean, obviously he had speeches from Barack and Michelle Obama, who are just great when in terms of speeches. Michelle particularly trolled Trump throughout her speech by talking up how, you know, her husband is not prone to anger and has won Nobel Peace Prizes, which Peace Prize, which of course we all know Donald Trump wants, that generated huge laughter, particularly from Hillary Clinton, who you could audibly hear, you know, laughing out loud for a long time. There were, you know, other dignitaries as well, former German Chancellor Angela Merkel, Justin Trudeau from Canada. You had all of the past few presidents, Clinton, Biden, Bush, Donald Trump was not invited. And then you had just these wonderful performances from people like Bruce Springsteen, Stevie Wonder, U2. It was just a couple of people sort of said yesterday, a really kind of filled with hope and uplifting sort of inspiring kind of event that I think, given the current climate at the moment here in America, and the divisions that we're seeing and the hyper-partisanship. It was just a nice celebration. I think something that we kind of needed at this point in time. Yeah. So it was great.
0: Well, Farah, thank you for talking to us. You two have, what, three and a bit hours to get ready to watch the match. I did see there was some rumours flying that the president might actually turn up at the match. Any intel on that?
1: I've looked at his schedule today, and there's definitely nothing to suggest that he's off to check it out himself. He's not a huge soccer fan, I must say. He does love sports, though.
0: And he's a fan of winning.
1: Exactly. He's a fan of winning. I don't know. I'd still be putting my money on our side, on Australia. He's actually meant to be going to Camp David today and seeing troops as well. So I would be highly surprised if he changed all of that in the middle of an Iran crisis and needing to see troops, et cetera, to watch the soccer in Seattle. So.
0: All right. We'll be on the telly. There'll be There'll be plenty of people there. We don't need his presence to make it a great match, I'm sure. All right, Farah, go Aussie.
1: Awesome. All right, thank you.
0: All right, lovely to talk to you. There's Farah Thomason. Farah is a political correspondent with The Daily Beast. She's also previously been a correspondent with The Age and the Sydney Morning Herald. Now, we will, in fact, head to Seattle very shortly. We're going to be speaking with a bloke who runs an Aussie-themed pub. I think it's Seattle's only Aussie-themed pub. Then tomorrow night, in the music special tomorrow night, what we're going to do is we're actually going to talk World Cup songs, which have been the best, which have been the worst. The one they initially commissioned for this year kind of had to be swapped out because everyone thought, oh, that's not really a very good World Cup song. One of the songs that's not on the list for tomorrow night was actually the first track that FIFA officially commissioned to be a World Cup anthem back in 1990. It's New Order's World in Motion. And after we've got into a bit of a soccer mood, then we'll head to Seattle to find out how the preparations are going for the game.
2: Well, some of the crowd are on the pitch.

0: strange to me that the song FIFA commissioned for the World Cup had people saying we're playing for England in it, but that is what happened. I think right at the end they say Arrivederci, which is a nod to the fact that that World Cup, the 1991, was held in Italy. Someone saying, oh, come on, the best World Cup song ever was The Cup of Life. I did not say that was the best. That was one that we left off the list that we are going to explore tomorrow night in our second hour. You can be guaranteed that The Cup of Life by Ricky Martin is going to be part of that. And look, just continuing our soccer theme, we are just a few hours away from the kickoff for the Socceroos' second match in the FIFA World Cup, taking on the US in Seattle. They might be on home turf, the Americans, but there has been an influx of Australian fans into Seattle to support the team. People don't have a ticket to Seattle Stadium. Well, they'll probably be at the city's only Australian and Kiwi themed pub, the Kangaroo and Kiwi, and its founder, Bradley Howe, joins us now. Hi, Bradley.
1: Good morning. How's it going there?
0: Oh, look, we're excited. I bet you're excited. Tell us about the feeling in Seattle.
1: Oh, it is unbelievable. The town is looking magnificent. The weather's been superb. The Green and Gold Army is coming in hot. They've come down the I-5 from Vancouver. There's anywhere from up to 10,000 of them, they say, and they are out in force. They've been out in force all week, all over the town, in my pub and in every other pub they can get their hands on.
0: Yeah, okay. So what's the time there?
1: It is 8:30 in the morning, Friday.
0: Okay. Now, I understood that the pubs and bars were going to be allowed to open early. Have you got a crowd in already?
1: Oh, yeah. Well, actually, strangely enough, here in Washington State, we can open from 6 a.m. to 2 a.m. every day.
0: Oh, goodness me. Okay, you didn't need any special considerations.
1: No. No special consideration. We have asked for that in the past when we've done Rugby World Cups and things that start at 3 in the morning. But, yeah, we opened it. The doors opened at 8. We had a line down the street to get in. We expect anywhere from 300 to 400 in there today. And then after the game's over, we're about 5 miles northwest of the city of downtown from where the stadium is. And the big push after the stadium is going to be heading out to the neighbourhood where my pub is, and it's going to be crazier all afternoon because we've got Scotland after that, and then we've got Brazil after that. So just a feast of games.
0: Yeah. Now, how much preparation have you made in terms of the amount of beer that you've got into the Kangaroo and Kiwi?
1: Well, I've only prepared the best I can. There's only so much fridge space for all the stuff, but I have got kegs at my house. I've got kegs at a friend's house. I've just got them kind of stacked around the neighborhoods wherever I can. I'm bringing them in, you know, rotating them through as quick as I can. I've got two or three deliveries today. So they seem to be focusing on two or three beers in particular. So we have Coopers also. So they're focusing on two or three beers that seem to be the beer of the day, light kind of Mexican style beer that people are loving. So I think we've got it ready to go.
0: Yeah, goodness me. Now, is everyone decked out, the people who are in the pub already? Is everyone dressed up in green and gold?
1: Oh, yeah, unreal. The green and gold, they are just so prominent in the town. Obviously, the Americans are out in numbers too. The banter is lively. The banter's great. It's been an amazing week here. We had Belgium and Egypt on Monday. Super crowds. It's just been, the buzz around the town's just been amazing.
0: Yeah. Now, it's been 25 years, Bradley, since you opened the pub. Would you reckon this is going to be your biggest day?
1: I've no doubt about it. It's just for the pub, and I've made a couple of wild predictions. This is the biggest day in Seattle sports history. There's no doubt about it. There's also a huge baseball game going on right next to the stadium. Seattle's playing the Red Sox tonight, so the buzz and the action around the town is crazy. But, yeah, I've no doubt about it. The pub will be hitting record sales after 25 years.
0: Yeah. Now, Bradley, I've got Bradley Howe with me from the Kangaroo and Kiwi in Seattle. Just tell us a bit about how you ended up in Seattle.
1: Well, I'm from a small town in rural New South Wales called Hardin-Murrumburra. And I was on an end-of-year football trip playing rugby league in Hawaii with a team from Canberra. And I met a girl there. And I was only 23 years of age at that stage. And a few months later, she said, would you be interested in coming over to the Seattle or come to America? And I said, sure. I've listened to a lot of Bruce Springsteen. I know what girls and what it's all about. So I do take a lot of, I think Springsteen takes a lot of credit for pushing me to America. And this girl also had a lot to do with it. So That was 25 years ago, and I was 23 then, and now I'm still here. And I opened the pub on Anzac Day in 2001.
0: What's the best thing about living in Seattle?
1: Oh, geez, I think it's just, it's a beautiful surroundings, great mountains, great hiking, great outdoor activities. You know, it's rainy and gloomy for several months of the year, but it's a very chilled little town. It's a lot of people say it's like Melbourne. I'm not from Melbourne, but there's a lot of Victorians here. A lot of Melbourne people say it's similar, sometimes because of the weather. But it's a harbour city, so it's on the water. It's just got a great vibe. It's pretty chilled, pretty liberal up here. Good vibes. It's just a great town, great music town, great food town, great beer town. It's just a good town. I feel like it's up in the corner, and Seattle sort of has the vibe that it's Seattle against America half the time, because we're kind of tucked right up in the corner by Canada. We're only 2 hours from the Canadian border. So it's just a great town. A lot of Aussies live here, a lot in the tech business with Microsoft, Boeing, Starbucks, all that sort of stuff here, Amazon. So a lot of tech Aussies here.
0: Now, what makes a good Aussie pub? What do expats tell you that they miss from home that they're looking for when they come into the Kangaroo and Kiwi?
1: Well, I think a good host, which is me. I never said I was a good bartender or a good businessman, but I do think I'm a good host. I like to make them feel welcome. I love seeing Australians and New Zealanders come through. And in 25 years, we've always got a new one coming through. You know, the right sports on the TV, the right vibe, you know, meet the classic old Aussie stuff, you know, meat pies, sausage rolls, all the things that you miss when you're traveling. You don't think you want them. You're trying to be cool. You don't want to have that stuff. But when you're away from home for a long time, you need a little taste of home. And that's sort of what it is. It was kind of built on my homesickness cure, really. I said, oh, well, I'll just build something for myself to make me feel at home. So that's kind of that was the story behind it. And I'm from out in the bush, and it's built kind of based on the vibe of these country pubs with a, you know, good publican, a good host. You know, just very welcoming all the time, and good staff. You know, staff are a huge deal, but now I've got great staff, and they've worked well for me, and then I look after them.
0: Yeah. Now, we better let you get back to organising the biggest day in your pub's history, but can you give us a prediction? What does your heart say? What does your head say? What's going to happen in this match?
1: Well, I thought they were both super evenly matched, and this game has actually engulfed America and the world. This is all right here on our doorstep. Both teams played really well in the first game, and it's got the casual fan super involved. And the Aussies will battle away. They will battle away. The US might have their best player out, but Australia will win 2-1.
0: Oh, big call. All right. Hey, Bradley, yeah. Hope you have a fabulous day. I hope you don't run out of beer.
1: No worry. No, we'll be right. Thanks for calling.
0: Okay, very well.
1: Enjoy the game.
0: There's Bradley Howe, who is the founder of the Kangaroo and Kiwi in Seattle, where, yeah, they're set, as he's saying, to have an absolutely huge day. The Aussies taking on America in the FIFA World Cup in, if I can now do my maths correctly, just over 3 hours' time. All right, we will check in with Ashwin soon and see what's happening on overnights. Here's World Party and Ship of Fools.

0: World Party, song about the kind of ship you never want to be on, a ship of fools. It's Nightlife on ABC Radio. Now, Bob says the result of Turkey v Paraguay is also important. Any updates? Now, that's not on until 1 o'clock Eastern time, Saturday afternoon, Bob. So we will watch, we'll see what's happened with Australia, USA before we get there. Someone just says, how good that Bradley hasn't picked up an American accent in 25 years. Maybe he puts it on when he's with the Yanks, but when he's with, you know, talking to people from his home country, it all comes back. I don't know. Ashwin Sekhar, tell me, Ashwin, are you as excited as I am about this match?
1: I'm excited. Francis Leach will be checking in, giving us a bit of coverage from the ground. And that Turkey question, that actually prompted me to think, who's your second team in this World Cup?
0: Oh, now this is, so my husband, his mum was English and he's mad about Liverpool. So he is all over England.
1: Yes.
0: I have a Dutch friend. I'm going to be watching some Netherlands games with her, but I'm just not sure I feel invested.
1: No, you've travelled through Asia a lot. I was wondering if an Asian team made it in, but maybe you're just,
0: well, I could also consider Japan, which is where my brother lives.
1: Right, okay.
0: So I've got some options, but it's all going to depend, Ashwin, on the, you know, when you're watching, the heart takes over, doesn't
1: it? Right, it does.
0: You know, like I went to watch one match. Oh, Iran v New Zealand. I actually thought I was going for Iran and then I went, no, I'm going for New Zealand, you know? What about you? So, who are you going for?
1: I think Brazil has always been my second team. I just have some connection with that country. I've never been there, but they wear a lot of yellow. They seem to be having fun. There's just something dancey about them. It just, they lift your spirits, Brazil.
0: Yeah. Now, but I'm worried for you, Ashwin, because you'll still be on the radio when the game's on. So how are you going to concentrate? I hope you've got a telly in the studio.
1: I do have a telly. Stu's normally here. Rhea's filling in.

0: the movie. So we'll look at that. And then in the second hour of the program, also we have the history of fashion. So the concept is, how did we go from the corset to tracky dacks? What's the journey we went on as a people? We'll track it over 100 years.
1: Track the tracky dacks. Are you comfortable with the moment we've arrived in Ashwin, or do you sometimes wish we were living in a different sartorial era?
0: It's a comfortable era we're in right now. Like, I'm wearing a jacket and that feels too formal because you want to feel relaxed on air, but it's a bit too cold, so I've just jacketed up. So that's my version, I think, of the corset. I like comfort over style. What about you, comfort or style?
1: Well, when I was younger, definitely style. But, you know, I would love, because I'm obsessed with the TV show Outlander, and a couple of years ago I went to an Outlander festival. I commissioned an Outlander-style dress. Yeah. You know, so I kind of love feeling like I'm in the 1700s. Love that kind of outfit for a woman. Not comfortable, but,
0: no,
1: you know.
0: But it's a power play.
1: Well, I mean, you can squish a great big skirt around. You can't really do that anymore.
0: No, the monarchy still ruled. It was just a different time, really, back then. So, yeah, there's a certain allure to the past, and we'll explore that, at least going back 100 years.
1: But I'm certainly glad that I missed kind of the 70s and flares, because I think that was kind of quite an ugly period.
0: It was silly.
1: All right, Ashwin, you get that TV working, okay?
0: Okay,
1: I don't want to have to worry about whether poor Ashwin gets to watch that match. Nightlifers, do keep listening. We are here keeping you company right throughout the wee small hours. Go Aussies for those of you who are invested, and we'll be watching that match.
2: ABC News with Andrew Kaloupas. Israel and Hezbollah have agreed to a ceasefire after days of intense military exchanges that threatened to derail the agreement between the US and Iran. Hours earlier, talks scheduled to take place between the US and Iran in Switzerland were postponed as Israel pounded Hezbollah in southern Lebanon. The BBC's Lise Doucette is in the Swiss resort of Birkenstock, where the talks were supposed to occur.
3: The phones have been burning. We've been hearing from diplomatic sources saying messages were being relayed. It's just speculation now, but given the quite extraordinary criticism by President Trump, by U.S. Vice President J.D. Vance of Israel, in particular Prime Minister Netanyahu, about their continuing attacks against Hezbollah in Lebanon, it was clear they would do something to salvage a deal, this memorandum of understanding that they and the Iranians want to work.
2: Government officials are awaiting the results of CSIRO tests that will determine whether or not a deadly variant of avian influenza has reached Australian shores. Patricia Tiano reports.
4: Yesterday, the government confirmed a wild migratory bird in Western Australia's southern coast returned a suspected positive result for bird flu. If confirmed as the deadly H5 strain, which has devastated populations of seabirds, seals and other animals across the world, it would mean the virus has finally spread to every continent on the planet. WA's Agriculture and Food Minister Jackie Jarvis says authorities across the nation are poised to respond immediately if the case is confirmed as the H5 strain. Samples of the bird have been sent to CSIRO's Australian Centre for Disease Preparedness, with the results expected to be released later today.
2: Federal Health Minister Mark Butler has thanked a group of Australians involved in a recent hantavirus outbreak for their cooperation over the past 6 weeks. Five Australians and one New Zealander were on board a Dutch cruise ship at the centre of the deadly outbreak last month. The group has been in quarantine at the Centre for National Resilience in Perth since mid-May and is set to be released on Tuesday. Mr. Butler says they've all consistently tested negative to the virus.
5: I really want to thank them for the extraordinary way in which they've cooperated with this mandatory quarantine order. They've maintained good spirits, and I want to thank them for the sacrifice not to return to their home and their families and their communities as quickly as I'm sure they would have liked to do.
2: Former KPMG Australia Chief Executive Andrew Yates has told a parliamentary committee he doesn't see himself or those at the company as bad apples. The company's embroiled in a series of allegations over the misuse of confidential client information, which has led to a series of high-profile resignations and demotions in recent months. One of the allegations is that KPMG took confidential information from telco Optus and used it to craft a bid for a more lucrative contract with industry rival Telstra. Mr. Yates denies he and other colleagues took the fall for widespread problems.

0: don't see myself as a bad apple, Senator. I see someone as took accountability for things that went wrong, and nor do I see the firm to be full of bad apples. We are a large, complex organisation, and we're fallible.
1: The Italian government has slammed US President Donald Trump over a claim that Prime Minister Giorgia Meloni begged for a photo with him during this week's G7 summit in France. With the details, Tim Wharton.
2: Italy's Foreign Minister Antonio Tajani has cancelled a trip to the United States this weekend, accusing President Trump of making denigrating remarks about Prime Minister Giorgia Meloni. Mr. Trump is reported to have told an Italian network Ms. Meloni had begged to have her photo taken with him at the G7 summit in France this week. The Italian Prime Minister has hit back on social media, calling Mr. Trump's claims completely fabricated.
3: The statements by Donald Trump are totally made up. I'm frankly appalled.
2: Ms. Meloni, who stated, "Italy and I do not beg," says she's astonished the American president treats allies this way, and added it's a shame he doesn't show the same resolve towards the enemies of the West.
1: In the AFL, Hawthorn has sealed its first win on the Gold Coast in 12 years, defeating the Suns 17-11-113 to 14-13-97. The sides were separated by just 7 points at the final change before the Hawks kicked 4 goals in 5 minutes to break away from the Suns. Dylan Moore kicked a game-high 4 goals. The 16-point win sees Hawthorn move to third on the ladder. You're up to date with the latest from ABC News.
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5: Good morning. It is nearly quiz time, so if you'd like to learn a few fun trivia facts and help the rest of us learn along the way and go in the draw to win the overnight's fridge magnet, give me a call now. 1300 800 222 is the number to play along. It's 1 point for every correct answer. So everyone who scores is in with a chance to win. 1 point for every correct answer, up to 2 points per person. 1300 800 222 is the number to call in on. 1300 800 222. You can text as well. 0437 774 774. Now, if you're just calling in now, Stuart is away sick this today and yesterday, hopefully maybe back tomorrow, but Rhea is filling in, so you probably met Rhea a couple of weeks ago as well when she filled in, so she'll take your call on 1300 800 222. The rest of the program, this is what we're doing in the runway towards Australia versus USA, which kicks off at 5 a.m. So we're perfectly positioned for that, but this is what we'll do in the second hour. We'll look at how we've changed the way we dress over the last 100 years, from the Muslim regalia we used to wear, the monarchical regalia, very uptight, a little formal, tight on the body, maybe over the top, but now we're dressed so casually. Some people, there's a footage of people walking around Walmart in the US, which is the opposite of how the Tudors used to dress. And how did we go on that couple of hundred years journey? We'll explore the history of fashion in the second hour, as well as checking in with our Hollywood reporter. So if you have been craving a sequel to The Grinch, 2001's classic The Grinch with Jim Carrey, this might be the year for you. We'll check in with the return of Jim Carrey to Hollywood, because he did have a phase where he was very much disillusioned with Hollywood, and he was doing a lot of spiritual quotes and reflection, and maybe he still is minded that way, but he is on the way back to the industry either way. And we'll have an open line in the third hour. Cross in with the football as it's nearly arriving. Francis Leach will join you for a bit of roaming reporting. He'll be down there throughout the game. So we'll check in with Francis a couple of times throughout the program. And then I'll introduce you to a new Australian artist. Here's a touch of her music.

It's caramel, isn't it? Caramel music. So we'll introduce you to Bonnie Anderson, who you may remember from Australia's Got Talent, won it 16, 17 years ago, and has changed a lot since then.

gone through a lot of musical chapters. So you'll find out where Bonnie is at today. So that's the program. Join in if you like. 1300 800 222. Someone said Stuart is chucking a sickie to watch the Socceroos demolish the US. How Aussie can you get? Bob Hawke would approve of that if that was the plan. But Stuart, we'll see what you're up to. Maybe back soon. Let's kick off with the quiz in just a moment. Short warning, though, the lines are currently full. But what I notice is they start full and they clear up within 10, 15 minutes. So keep listening in if you'd like to play. 1300 800 222 is the number to call in. 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I'm Ashwin Sedcar and this is Youth Group.

0: That's Forever Young by Youth Group. Later in the second hour, I mentioned that we are talking about the history of fashion. Triple X says, I wear PJs shopping, sorry, or a tutu. No need to apologise. I think we live in much more comfortable times, but we have changed a lot in the last 100 years. So we'll chart that change in that conversation as well as check in with Hollywood. But right now it's time to play the quiz. April has called in. Just a reminder, it's 1 point for every correct answer, up to 2 points per person. So everyone who scores the right answer is in with a draw to win. In the draw to win. April has called in, currently in Melbourne. Hello, April.
1: Hi, Ashwin.
0: So let's kick off with a question for you. It's a history question. What is the name of the treaty that ended World War One?
1: I've got to stop doing this. I can't read up in the middle of the night if my wake up. Oh, I know. I do know it.
0: The Treaty of...
1: It wasn't the Treaty of Versailles, was it?
0: It was. The Treaty of Versailles is correct. That was somewhere in your brain, wasn't it?
1: It was. Thank you.
0: At the tip.
1: Thank you.
0: Okay, so that's...
1: I knew it was there. I just couldn't get it out.
0: Yeah, no, because the... Donald Trump's just signed in the Palace of Versailles the Iranian peace agreement as well. So they took it back there 106 years later, or 108 years later maybe. So Versailles it is. Okay, 1 point for you.
1: I think he wants to build one for himself now
0: well,
1: that he's seen it.
0: The palace, another ballroom.
1: It's magnificent.
0: A White House palace. Yeah, okay.
1: No.
0: Well, that's 1 point for you either way. So,
1: oh, I'm on the board tonight. Yay.
0: I was hoping you could get a point in because you always call first. And so I'm glad.
1: Thank you.
0: Second question. What band was Beyoncé a member of before going solo?
1: Oh, this one I definitely don't know. Absolutely don't know. I'll hang up and let somebody else
0: know. Someone else knows.
1: Thanks,
0: April.
1: I hope Stuart's better. And are you staying up awake to?
0: I will. I'll be up till the normal time.
1: Watch the football.
0: Football kicks off at 5. We'll try and get the screen working. Otherwise, I'll just follow it on the internet, like Stuart's generation.
1: I will be asleep. I think I'd like
0: asleep.
1: To be staying awake, but I'll wake up and hopefully we'll hear good results. So
0: I hope so.
1: So go Aussie, oi, oi, oi. Okay.
0: Aussie. You. Thank you, April. You know what? They were talking about the American coach was saying they had felt disrespected at the World Cup because it's a youngish team, new. But the US coach was asked what the best attribute about the Australian team is, and he'd said belief, which sounds so fluffy, but there's a real strength in belief when you... got that mental confidence, and so it seems to be working for the Aussies. Susan, you are correct about the band that Beyoncé was in before going solo. Sally mentions that Bonnie Anderson, our musical guest, was also in Neighbours. That is true. She played B-E-A? I've forgotten the last name, but a kind of sassy character in Neighbours as well. So, Bonnie has had many chapters in her life and you'll hear about them in the third hour of the program. Justin has called in from Frankston. Hello, Justin.
2: What's up, Doc?
0: We're doing bugs tonight. What happened to Daffy?
2: Oh, he went mad.
0: It was not his night. He's staying up to watch the game.
2: All of them are, actually.
0: That's good. Which team do they support? You'd think that would be the US, wouldn't it?
2: Well, Donald Duck, being a duck, he doesn't really care. But Bugs Bunny goes for the US, so I'm going for Australia.
0: Yeah, I suppose Donald would be a migratory bird, so he's have shifting loyalties.
2: Yeah, definitely, yeah. But to answer your question, it is Destiny's Child.
0: Destiny's Child is correct. That's 1 point for you.
2: I know all those songs too. Survivor.
0: I'm a survivor.

0: Yep. Fuck, yep, I'm forgetting them now, but no, I know that one, but I know Destiny's Child.
1: Survivor's the one you put on when you need a pick-me-up.
0: Oh, no, Survivor is the one that you want when you're all alone.
1: Oh, oh okay, it emboldens you still.
0: Yeah, and that song that you played at the start, Forever Young by Youth Group.
1: Yes.
0: That song was actually played at Phil Hughes's funeral.
1: Oh, I didn't know that. Well, it's got that kind of nostalgic feel. Yeah, I know.
0: Yeah.
1: It's got a very nostalgic feel to it, so.
0: Yeah, it makes me feel a lot older now listening to it.
1: Mm, yeah.
0: Because my birthday's in 2 weeks.
1: It's hard to stay young, Justin. We've got to get comfortable with our aging process.
0: Yeah, well, if you turn your age around of what you are, you're actually a lot older.
1: Yeah. I'll try not to do that. Well, let's see. You're on the board with 1 point already, Justin.
0: Finally, again.
1: Sorry?
0: No, I just said finally I'm on the board again.
1: You're on the board. You're back on the board. April was back on the board tonight. Let's see if we can get you one more point. What is the name of the pub in The Simpsons that Homer frequents?
0: Oh, that's so easy. Yeah. That's Moose Tavern.
1: Some of them are easy, some of them are hard, but we mix it up. Yeah, exactly. Exactly right.
0: Or to be precise, it's just called Moe's.
1: Maybe Moe's Tavern on his taxation file returns, but Moe's for the public.
0: Yes, and I finally got my 2 points back.
1: You're on the board, Justin. Thanks for calling.
0: Thank you. And can I just say, go you Aussies, go you Aussies.
1: Go Aussies. Thanks for calling in, Justin. Moe's Tavern Proprietary Limited was probably the official legal name. I would have accepted that as well. Okay, we're off to a good start. There's some points on the board. Trevor has called in from Surfers Paradise. Hello, Trev.
2: Hello, Ashwin.
1: You staying up for the football as well?
2: My word, and I've done a tarot card reading to see who wins.
1: Oh, what has it shown?
2: It's shown a draw, one all,
1: okay,
2: with Australia winning a penalty shootout.
1: Ooh, interesting. That's a very specific prediction. So are there penalty shootouts at this stage?
2: I did 5 cards for America and 5 cards for Australia. And the outcome, I'm not going to tell you about the cards.
1: Okay.
2: You're not, Dave, who understands such things.
1: No, I'm not that advanced.
2: But that's the way it worked out. Australia just wins by a penalty.
1: Okay.
2: And, you know, if I'm wrong, who cares? Tarot cards are just bits of cardboard.
1: True. Maybe they're getting old. When was the last time you refreshed your tarot cards?
2: Refresh them. You mean put them out in the moonlight?
1: Recharged, yeah.
2: I don't do that stuff. I'm not that superstitious. To me, tarot cards are just like images that people respond to. There's no magic there.
1: It's more a psychological thing for you. But if you were into that...
2: I'm glad you worked that out. A lot of people don't get it.
1: No.
2: But that's what it is. It's images and people. And Australia's going to win in a penalty shootout.
1: I like that because I did
2: and
1: not
2: if
1: know.
2: If they don't, yeah. I'll be sorry.
1: I hope so. I didn't know there were penalty shootouts at this stage of the group, the group stage. So that's some interesting tarot reading. We'll find out as well. Rhea's on the phone. Normally we'd look into that. But either way, I like your prediction. And I wanted to let you know, as a fan of tarot, it is the winter solstice tomorrow, the shortest day of the year. So if you need to refresh them in the moonlight.
2: That's the hermit. The card is the hermit for the winter solstice. Yeah.
1: It's hermit's day to shine tomorrow.
2: We are all hermits, aren't we, Ashwin?
1: We are. We have a good life.
2: Well, anyway, have you got a question for me? You're just going to babble on.
1: Certainly do. Okay, here's your question. Which ancient wonder of the world was located in Alexandria?
2: That would be the library, would it?
1: I can't. Would it? I can't. I need a firm commitment.
2: Well, the Library of Alexandria.
1: Unfortunately, it's not. It was in Alexandria, but it was not considered a wonder. So what do you have to do to be a wonder? It makes you ask.
2: I ask that every day, and I'm waiting for an answer.
1: I got an answer while we were talking from Hayden. It can't go to penalty shootout, which was my instinct,

0: it happens at the later rounds, but not this early. So you need to check those cards, Trev.
1: Let's just say extra time.
0: Extra
1: then.
0: Time. Okay, maybe. We've updated. Trevor, I'll chat to you another night.
1: Good night, Ashwin. I'm sorry I let you and the world at large down.
0: No, I thought, well, you'll make it up to us on another quiz, I'm sure.
1: Good night to you and everyone else, and Rhea as well.
0: And Rhea, good night. Okay, look, Brett has said there is no penalty shootout in the group stage. Yes, this is why New Zealand, we're talking to Angela Cumming, has had 40 years of draws because of the group stage. There's just, you've just got to be decisive in that stage. You have to win outright. Ray has called in from Perth. Hello, Ray.
2: Hi, how you going?
0: I'm good, Ray. So we're talking about Alexandria, ancient Alexandria. There was a library there. It was not the wonder, though. What was the wonder located there?
2: The lighthouse.
0: It was the lighthouse of Alexandria. Harry and Kate, you are correct on that one. So that's 1 point for you. Okay, second question, Ray. What is the biggest selling music album of all time?
2: Elton John, which is Candle in the Wind.
0: It's not Elton, unfortunately, Ray, but you've still got 1 point tonight.
2: Okay, thanks.
0: Thank you for calling in. And yes, Steve from Tokemon, well, no shootouts until the eliminations. It's tense. But that initial prediction of Trevor 1-1, that felt right. That did feel right when you look at the quality of the two teams. America's pedigree, Australia's confidence, and upstart confidence. 1-1 just feels like could be where it goes. We'll see. Tom has called in from Tweed Heads. Shane says, hello, Ashwin. I'm a wonder. You needed to be around in 300 BC when the ancient Greeks were setting this all in place. This is why a lot of the wonders are in Greece or Egypt or the Near East as well. But it was the lighthouse of Alexandria. Tom has called in from Tweed Heads. Hello, Tom.
3: Hi, it was Paul McCartney's birthday just yesterday or the day before.
0: It's fun to watch Paul. He's still going, and Ringo as well. Do you still keep up with their music?
3: Look, I think Paul McCartney is just about to tour again, from what I understand. I mean, he's pretty good for an 84-year-old. So yes. It must be that vegetarian diet that he's on.
0: I didn't know about that. Was that something he picked up when they had a spiritual phase in the Beatles, you know, when they...
3: No, I saw it on The Simpsons when he guest starred on The Simpsons with his then-wife, Linda.
0: Okay. I did not know Paul was a vegetarian, but he does have energy. He played in Brisbane a couple of years ago, and people said he was moving about a lot. So I think now's the time, mid-80s. It's a good time for a few more years of Paul McCartney.
3: Yeah, and talking about the Palace of Versailles,
0: yes.
3: How many mirrors do you think? Like 1,000, 2,000, 5,000, 10,000?
0: I don't know. Rhea's on the phone. This is something we might be able to look. Do you know how many mirrors there are in the Palace of Versailles? We'll try and find out. Have
3: 357.
0: Oh, it is 357. Wow. Have you been there?
3: No.
0: I wonder are they all normal mirrors, or are some of them like carnival mirrors that make you look really short or really wonky?
3: I don't know.
0: We'll find out.
3: This question, look, I'm a little stumped. I've got one of two in mind. It's either the Thriller album by Michael Jackson, or it's the Bodyguard soundtrack.
0: Well, I will say it's an album. So which is the best-selling album of all time?
3: So are you excluding the Bodyguard?
0: Well, I don't want to... Because the last person said The Candle in the Wind, so I just don't want anyone to focus on single tracks. But, yeah, just think of albums.
3: I just go for the Bodyguard soundtrack album.
0: And that is not the one, unfortunately, Tom. But
3: thank you
0: for calling. We're getting close with this one, but because it's been answered incorrectly twice, that means the next person can pass on it. Can I just read a couple of texts? Ant says, Trev, I'd put up as the eighth wonder of the world. And Heather says,

0: Hello, Ashwin. Just wanted to say Trevor's a joy, and maybe his prediction is for a later game and we progress this morning. I hope so. I hope that he was partly incorrect, but partly correct. That would suit Trev. Karen has called in from Melbourne. Hello, Karen.
1: I'm from the Minnows, yeah.
0: Sorry, what was that?
1: I'm from the Minnows.
0: Oh,
1: I'm from Altona.
0: Altona Mirror. Sorry, I said Melbourne. Sorry, appreciate that. That's okay. All right. Well, Karen, we've got this question. You can pass on it if you like, which
1: is. I think I've got for an answer. I'll say that the answer I'm going to give, I don't like the music. I'm into gospel music and like Hillsong and all that sort of thing. But I think it could be the Thriller album.
0: It is Thriller, 1982 by Michael Jackson. Was the best-selling album. Still
1: cannot
0: is.
1: Stand it.
0: You don't like that kind of music.
1: No way.
0: I like gospel as well. It makes you feel good and it's...
1: Very good for you, yeah.
0: Yeah, good for the soul. Okay, 1 point for you. Second question, Karen. Before adopting the euro, what was the currency of Italy? Before the euro, yeah, what was the currency of Italy?
1: Was it the lira?
0: It was the lira. So that is 2 points for you as well, Karen. Thank you.
1: Oh, this is a lira.
0: Yeah,
1: I think it sounds Italian.
0: Maybe you have that word association going on.
1: I think so.
0: Thanks for calling, Karen.
1: All right, thank you.
0: Rhino is correct and Steve is correct about Thriller. Karen, not a fan of Thriller. Might have been before Man in the Mirror. I did like that song, Man in the Mirror, growing up. It was just a very pretty, pretty song, but I'm not sure if that's on the Thriller album. Helen has called in from Healesville. Hello, Helen.
2: Good morning, Ashwin. How are you?
0: Oh, I'm good. Have you had a good day?
2: I've had a very good day, thanks.
0: Well, let's see if we can get you on the board then, Helen. So the next question is, which singer released the album Back to Black in 2006.
2: I'll try Amy Winehouse.
0: Yeah, it is Amy Winehouse. Yeah, I was thinking Back in Black. It's Back to Black. So, okay. Second question for you, Helen, from Healesville. In what city would you find the Sagrada Familia or Sagrada Familia? Cathedral. Big cathedral, very old.
2: I think it's in Spain. I'll try and think of a city. I'll try Madrid.
0: It's not Madrid, Helen, but you've got the Amy Winehouse point on the board.
2: Great. Thank you very much, Ashley.
0: Thank you for calling in. That's Helen. Harry, as well, was right about Amy Winehouse. Wayne had said Goodbye Yellow Brick Road. There's a couple for Elton, but yeah, Michael still holds that title. I suppose it was at a time when album sales were just taking off, so it was possible to move millions around the world before we all switched over to streaming. Dan has called in from Trot Park. Hello, Dan.
3: Hello.
0: Dan, we're in the middle of this question. It's the Sagrada Familia Cathedral is in which city?
3: It's in Spain. Barcelona?
0: Barcelona is correct. I think the last one was almost there. Not Madrid, it is Barcelona. It's always being worked on. I went there in 2009 and I was still working on it 106 years later. So we talk about how long it takes to finish buildings here, but 106 years, I don't know. They're just always putting the finishing touches on it. Well, 1 point for you there, Dan. Let's see. Second question for you. In Morse code, what letter is represented by two dashes?
3: I don't think it's in the SOS, so I'm going to guess second letter of the alphabet B.
0: Oh, I like the logical deduction there. It's not in the SOS, I'll give you that, but it's not B, unfortunately. So okay. Thank you for calling in.
3: Thanks.
0: And so that's correct about Barcelona. I suppose Madrid feels like Canberra, sort of refined and bookish, whereas Barcelona feels like Sydney,

0: big and brash and giant cathedrals everywhere and Gaudi's artwork, just more flamboyant. So it is Barcelona for that giant cathedral. Andrew has called in from Smithton in Tasmania. Hello, Andrew.
1: G'day, Cobber. How are you going?
0: I'm good. Did you ever do any Morse code growing up?
1: Yes, I did, actually.
0: Oh, who was teaching you that?
1: I was a Boy Scout and cadet in the Army.
0: Oh, okay. Well, you might have some advantages for this question then. In Morse code, what letter is represented by two dashes?
1: That'd be I.
0: It's not I. It's another letter that I have in front of me from my trivia book, unfortunately, Andrew. So we'll see if someone else can get it. Thanks, Andrew, for calling it. It's not I, but it is a phrase that you will hear. When you hear the letter, you'll hear, okay, that makes sense. Shane has called in from Singleton. Hello, Shane.
2: Good morning, Ashwin.
0: Shane, would you like to pass on this question about Morse code or attempt it?
2: Oh, I'm not 100% sure on what it is. I did a bit of ham radio earlier in my life. I think I will pass it because I'm a bit of a chicken.
0: Okay. So that is now a pass question. If you'd like to, if anyone would like to return to that question for your point, you can come back. I've written pass next to it. So I'll move to your question. Room 101 is a location in which dystopian novel?
2: Okay, I'm going to say 1984.
0: It is. Bit of a torture room. It was room 101 from 1984. Another question for you, Shane. On a clothes label, what is represented by a square with a circle inside it?
2: A square with a circle inside it. Okay, I don't know, so I'm just going to say that you can tumble dry.
0: That's correct, completely correct. You can tumble dry it. Well, that's 2 points for you, Shane. Thank you.
2: Well, there you go. That symbol, it shows you what it means.
0: It feels like a circle being tumble dried inside a square.
2: That's what I went for.
0: Yeah, it worked out. So some good logic there, Shane. Thanks.
2: Okay, bye.
0: Harry and Steve, you are correct about that Morse code question. And Steve, you're right about 1984, the dystopian novel. We have a line free as well. We don't have a line free. Steve from Tokenwall has called. Pete from Ballarat has rung in. Hello, Peter.
3: G'day, Ash. How's everyone going?
0: Oh, we're good today. Rhea's filling in. We're handling the show well. We'll work out how to turn the TV on very soon. Are you staying up to watch the football?
3: I'm trying to, but the red wine isn't helping. Sorry, everybody.
0: No, you should have coffee. You could have gone for coffee tonight, but you went red wine.
3: Oh, I'm getting on the water. It's okay.
0: Oh, no, that's
3: okay.
0: Good.
3: It's okay, everybody. We're awake in Ballarat.
0: Oh, good. It sounds like a chill night. It's a beautiful town. Do you ever wander around Ballarat and go, wow, what a pretty city I live in. This is good for evening walks.
3: Of course, there's a beautiful misty rain. We spoke about that yesterday. I was talking to Rhea about my succulents in the garden out front, which we spoke about last night. And I've got my lucky beanie on, the ABC radio
0: ABC beanie. Actually, you know what? Someone was asking, where do you get an ABC beanie? Because they listen to 774 a lot. So which station gave you that beanie?
3: 774. I think I won the afternoon quiz with Brian Nankervis and JP, Jacinta Parsons.
0: Brian and JP splashing out. Maybe it was a private beanie from their collection. Does it definitely say ABC on it?
3: It was, sent you the photo. I'll send it again. Okay.
0: I like it. It was splashing out. It was making the rest of us look bad, but.
3: No, well, you don't need a beanie in Brisbane.
0: No,
3: do you?
0: No, it's just for style purposes, really.
3: Oh, it's funky as, don't you worry. I look great.
0: All right.
3: Can we go back to the Morse code?
0: Yes. In Morse code, what letter is represented by two dashes?
3: In my day in the military, didn't do a lot of Morse code, but we did a lot of phonetic alphabet, like Alpha Bravo, Charlie Delta, etc. But two dashes is M for Mike.
0: M is correct. And that's why in English they say M dash and N dash when you're using computers, whether it's a small half dash or a full dash. That's where the origin of M dash and N dash comes from, which I didn't realise until this Morse code question. So,
3: very scientific back in the day, yeah.
0: Very much, yeah, good system. Okay, so that's 1 point for you. Second question. This is your second question. Benvolio and Tybalt are cousins to which two title characters? Benvolio and Tybalt.
3: Benvolio and Tybalt.
0: Are cousins to which two title characters?
3: Oh, Mickey and Minnie Mouse. I'm out.
0: You're out. Thanks, Peter.
3: Thanks, Ash. Have a good night, everyone.
0: And Bye. You too as well. I wonder, Mickey and Minnie Mouse. Justin, can you confirm what are their cousins' names? 1300-800-222 is the number. I think we've got some time before the news arrives and we have a line free. George has called in from Lakemba. Hello, George.
4: Good Socceroo morning to you.
0: So you're staying up for it as well. You did a live cross from Eurovision, didn't you, a while ago?
4: I did, in fact, yes. Would you like a live cross?
0: We've got Francis. Well, we've got Francis doing that today, but I was wondering, are you going to the game?
4: No, I'm not going to go to the game.
0: To a live site to watch it. Are you going to be watching it?
4: I'm probably going to a club that's going to be open and hopefully it'll be a little bit rowdy and rambunctious for all the right reasons. And we'll put the imperious and arrogant US team to the sword.
0: Maybe. It could be changing of the guard time, really, not just in the Persian Gulf, in the football world.
4: Yeah, and I thought the correct answer about how many mirrors there are in the Palace of Versailles is not enough for Donald Trump.
0: 357, perhaps.
4: Yes, I think you've probably got more in Mar-a-Lago than that, I suspect.
0: I just want to see if there's a silly mirror. I didn't bring that up before. There's got to be one silly mirror, but those royals, they liked a good flattering mirror image, so probably not in the palace. But, okay, we have to get you on the board with this question. We are in the middle of this question. Benvolio and Tybalt.
4: Yes.
0: A cousins to which two title characters?
4: So I have seen this play many, many times. So, yes, Firi Tybalt and Benvolio end up, getting into a rather fiery contretemps and they die in various ways, and that sets the machinations in progress for Romeo and Juliet to meet another unfortunate end. So.
0: Romeo and Juliet, very good, very correct. What about Mickey and Minnie's cousins? Any insight?
4: Oh, I can't remember now. Well, they probably do have some, I imagine, but don't come off the top of my head. I suspect they didn't come to such a gruesome end.
0: No. They wouldn't have liked that in the Disney catalogue. I think it would have been alliteration, though. Maybe Timmy and Tommy or Billy and Bobby or something fun like that.
4: I'd like to see Mickey and Minnie Mouse in an adaptation of Romeo and Juliet by Walt Disney. That would have been interesting.
0: Oh, yes. Bring it to the children. In a friendly way.
4: You could have probably had Goofy and Donald Duck as Benvolio and Tybalt. That would be interesting.
0: I like it. There's a whole world out there. Okay. Well, you're on the board with 1 point there with that Shakespeare answer. Second question. Behind the Candelabra was a biographical film about which pianist?
4: I wish my brother George was here. Hang on, that's me.
0: Liberace is correct. Well, you're nailing it. 2 points for you, George.
4: Okay, or what I'll say is that go the Socceroos, a final blessing upon them, and I'm feeling slightly confident. I do think we can surprise the Yanks. So, we shall compare notes after the event.
0: We'll see how we go. Thank you for calling in, George. Well, it's 2 points there. So it's a maximum of 2 points, I should say. For every contestant, 1 point for every correct answer. Sandra, you are correct. It was Liberace. Romeo and Juliet is right. Robin. A few of you have got those answers correct. So what is DoorDash and Morse code? Sam has called in from Harvey in WA. Hello, Sam.
5: Good morning. How are you?
0: I'm good. I've got a question for you, Sam. Would you? It's a sports question. Did you play a lot of sports growing up?
5: Yeah, I'll try that.
0: We'll give it a go. It's the Kaiser Chiefs. Okay. The Kaiser Chiefs is a football team in which country?
5: Brazil?
0: It's not Brazil, unfortunately, Sam.

0: But
1: all right.
0: Thank you for calling.
1: Thank you. Bye.
0: I think we have... No, we've still got time. We've got 18 minutes till the news. So the lines are currently full, but they will clear up. One line free. The number is 1300 800 222. Rodney is in Warburton. Hello, Rodney.
2: Kia ora.
0: Kia ora. Where did you grow up in New Zealand?
2: I didn't grow up in New Zealand. No, I'm Australian. I'm one of the very few people that actually went across the Anzac line. I was a Royal Australian Air Force, and my mum met a lovely guy, and he was a Kiwi, and they went across to New Zealand and took over his family farm, and so I transferred across to the New Zealand Air Force from Australia when everyone was going the other way.
0: Oh, that's right, back when they had planes, because they don't have fighter jets anymore. So at the time when you were there, was it quite a dynamic Air Force? Was there a good buzz about the New Zealand Air Force?
2: No.
0: Oh, okay.
2: I went to, they because of my experience, they posted me to Ohakia, which is near Palmerston North, which was at the time New Zealand's only strike base. Mm. The problem was we had 12 Mackies, and only two of them could get in the air at any time because of different things. And
0: it's hard. It's hard to buy modern weapons when you've only got 4 or 5 million people, the Air Force, the naval ships, the frigates, everything gets really expensive. But we're moving towards drones and space warfare, so I think it's the time for the little guy to try.
2: I can't complain. I honestly think it's fair enough. The New Zealand Air Force now do a lot more in search and rescue, and they're still still an amazing force. And the Navy does very good things in the Pacific, and the Army, of course, is one of the best in the world. You know, the Maoris are just unbelievable warriors on the ground. You know, it's still an amazing little country. But
0: they just had to find their niche, which they've done. Well, Rodney, we've got this question. We're halfway through. It's the Kaizer Chiefs is a football team in which country?
2: Kaizer Chiefs. Is it America? Are they an NFL team?
0: I'll have to take a guess. Is that your guess?
2: Yeah. that's about all I've got, unfortunately.
0: It's not the USA, it's not the USA, unfortunately, Rodney, but let's chat another night.
2: Go, boys, this morning. Come on, you can do it.
0: You can do it. Thanks for calling, Rodney.
2: Thank you.
0: It's a band to someone. It is a band, isn't it? But it's also a football team. Who came first, the football team or the band? Chicken or the egg situation there. Sam has called in from Costa Mesa in California. Hello, Sam.
3: Good morning. How are you?
0: I'm good. You're not staying up. Will you be watching the game today?
3: Yeah, I'm just actually getting ready to go down to the local sports bar and reserve our table and, fight people off for a table anyway. And watch the match, for sure.
0: What's the vibe about Australia? Are they being dismissed, or do people think they're a threat?
3: Everyone's scared to death. I got to tell you, this Mike Grella guy, no one has ever heard of him before this. He's an idiot, and now he's famous. He got what he wanted. No one cares about that guy, and everybody is scared to death about this match.
0: Yeah, because that was doing the rounds, the news clips. People were thinking, oh, they don't respect the team at all. But he did a good job of trolling.
3: He raged. He put on a masterful show of rage baiting.
0: He
3: got Harry Kuehl to talk about him. I mean, it's insane.
0: Well, you only have one chance every 4 years to make your mark, so he did it.
3: He totally peed on the tree, and now it's his.
0: All right, well, this is a sports question. You can pass on it if you want, though, because it's been incorrectly answered twice. The Kaizer Chiefs is a football team in which country? Did you want to pass on it or have a go?
3: That's South Africa.
0: It is South Africa. I thought some people might say Germany. So it is South Africa. So, yeah, good job.
3: Yeah,
0: that's
3: if you
0: one
3: don't
0: point.
3: Know, then that would definitely be the German. You know, Germany would be the answer.
0: Yeah, no, that's right. So it is South Africa. Tom has asked just a clarification on the rules. So there's 1 point for every correct answer. And then there is a computer system, which is completely independent of me and Rhea and Stu, which randomly selects the winner at the end. So everyone now who's scoring points is in the draw to win, is eligible to win. It's not a last person standing quiz. Everyone can win. But if you get 2 points, 2 questions right, you're in with more chances to win. So there's a skill element as well. So that's 1 point for you, Sam. Second question for you. Latissimus dorsi muscles are found where on the human body?
3: They're the ones that are on your back, kind of below where your arm is.
0: They are, right? Do you work out? Have you seen the old picture at the gym?
3: Yeah, you know, I've played sports. I'm old and I've played sports all my life.
0: And, yeah.
3: Yeah.
0: Yeah, we all have to work on our latissimus dorsi in sports. But that's 2 points for you, Sam. So nice to chat to you.
1: Yeah, you too. Good luck today. Have a great day.
0: You too as well. And it's nice, Sam, as well, getting those insights on the US perspective. So we can't listen to the trolls. I think the USA has been misrepresented by some of their loudest voices. So let's keep that in mind. Steve has called in from Tokemwal. Hello, Steve.
4: G'day, Ash.
0: Steve, I've got a question for you. We're moving through the quiz. Question 16. Which classic TV show featured characters called Norm, Cliff, and Frasier long before he got his spin-off? Which TV show featured those characters?
4: That was Cheers.
0: Yeah, it was Cheers. That's a point for you. Sounds very quiet and peaceful where you are, Steve. Are you still in Tokyo?
4: I'm in my bathroom. I'm watching the golf on the tablet, US Open, waiting, trying to stay up till 5.
0: Yeah.
4: I've had my bottle of red wine, and now I'm 3 o'clock. I'm going to have a coffee or two and then keep going. And listen to you until the game is on.
0: Is the bathroom the quietest part of your house?
4: Apart from the fan, because I'm a smoker.
0: Okay.
4: You know, but, it's pretty quiet. I mean, Tokemwal itself is quiet. There's no noise at night.
0: No. It sounds very peaceful as well. It's got that Tokemwal silence. I can imagine you'd love it out there.
4: Well, look, if I turn the fan off, I'll be in the dark.
0: Yeah. Oh, that's the sound of, that's oneness. You should release a Tokemwal meditation CD.
4: It'll go with a Toke cocktail and the...
0: Tokemwal cocktail.
4: And I'm thinking of something else to go with it. I'll work out a trilogy.
0: I like it. You get whale sounds, the sound of rain, and the sound of Tokemwal. I think that'd be a relaxing evening. Okay.
4: It is.
0: We're on the way with Cheers. Second question.
4: Mm-hmm.
0: How long does it take light from the sun to reach Earth? So I'll accept a minute range for this.
4: Okay, all right, listeners. A minute. It's about 8 minutes.
0: 8 minutes is correct.
4: All right.
0: That's two for you, Steve.
4: All right, cheers, Ash. Always listen to you. So I don't call in that often these days, but...
0: appreciate that. And I always think about your cocktail. I always wonder how Deep Purple is doing. So hopefully
4: I'll see my son in 2 weeks' time. This is my daughter's 20th birthday.
0: Yeah.
4: And she's also doing an art exhibition, my 20-year-old daughter. And she's doing an art exhibition at Warburton.
0: Cool. Is she like Trev, an expressionist? What's her style?
4: She is weird. She's probably more Picasso.
0: Oh, right.
4: Anime, but she's got more abstract.
0: I like that.
4: And the exhibition are doing an exhibition at Warburton in the first week of July, which coincides with her 20th birthday.
0: Oh, good. I'm glad she's discovered some of her talent so young and is already exhibiting. She's not waiting till she's 35. She's going for it young. So
4: she's already more successful than Van Gogh in his lifetime.
0: She's on the way, Steve. Lovely to chat to you.
4: All right, cheers, Ash.
0: We have 9 minutes to the news, and I think we've got enough callers to take us to the news. But keep listening. We'll choose the winner. And this quiz is back when I'm back tomorrow night as well. So keep listening in to play. If you like, from Melbourne, it's Jan, isn't it, has called from Melbourne?
5: Yes, that's right.
0: Jan,

0: in the world's oceans?
1: It's the trench, hang on, let me think.
0: Yeah. It's a certain kind of...
1: Something kind of trench.
0: The deepest point. Have a guess. I'll let you know you are on the right track with your train of thought.
1: Is it Mariana Trench or something?
0: Yeah, it is. Well, it's the Mariana Trench or Challenger Deep. Both are correct.
1: Thank you.
0: Well, that's 1 point for you, Jan. Second question. Cage and Fish, a law firm, was the setting for which 1997 till 2002 comedy drama series?
1: Cage and Fish.
0: So Cage, not Carriage. Cage and Fish.
1: And it's a TV show, right?
0: It was a TV show in the late 90s, early 2000s, a comedy drama series.
1: I think you've got me there.
0: Okay.
1: Da-da.
0: You're on the board with 1 point, though, Jan, so thank you.
1: Thanks.
0: We have a couple of callers left, three to go, and then we'll head off to the news. Dee has called in. Hello, Dee.
2: G'day, Ashwin. How are you, sir?
0: I'm good. Did you watch a lot of 90s comedy?
2: Doogie Howser.
0: Oh, yeah.
2: The Young Ones, was that 90s?
0: Oh, almost 80s, yeah, 80s, 90s.
2: Okay, fair enough. I was too busy learning how to play the guitar.
0: Yeah, you were doing something productive because this is more late 90s. There was a company called Cage and Fish. They were a law firm, and this comedy drama series was set between 1997 and 2002, and the company was called Cage and Fish. What was the name of the TV show?
2: It was a TV show.
0: Yes. Comedy drama, TV show.
2: Okay, I'm just trying to... Have a think.
0: Okay. Have a think about it. I don't know if you know the theme song to this one, but have a think.
2: Just for the Socceroos.
0: Have a guess, Dee.
2: Fisk?
0: Oh, no, I like that. Fisk is incorrect tonight, unfortunately, Dee.
2: Fisk is incorrect.
0: It is for Cage and Fish, but let's chat another night.
2: Dems the brakes.
0: Thank you for calling. There's some good 90s series, though. It's like Doogie Howser. I feel that was very early 90s. And then Dee was off learning the guitar. Bob has rung in from Greenacre. Hello, Bob.
3: G'day, Ashwin. Just a quick one, mate.
0: Yeah.
3: During the Battle of Britain, New Zealand's fighter pilots suffered more casualties than other countries per head of population. New Zealand.
0: Yes, because were you in the Air Force as well?
3: No, I wasn't. But my father and my uncle, Tim Holt, was the WO1 disciplinary at Fairburn Air Force Base for many years Australia.
0: I wonder, was this World War II, these statistics?
3: Yes.
0: Were they flying British jets or did they have their own separate New Zealand jets at that time?
3: I think they were flying two. There was just two sorts, and I think they were British.
0: Mm, yeah.
3: Jets weren't invented then.
0: No.
3: It was Spitfire and the another plane that was made out of timber.
0: A timber fighter jet. I suppose it would have been lighter, but, yeah.
3: It used to get shot up, and it was covered with Irish linen.
0: Wow.
3: It was a theme of timber. Somebody will know about it. It's a well-known plane. They could shoot the heck out of it and it'd glide to Earth, but a lot of them finished up in the English Channel.
0: Yeah,
3: which was
0: very flammable as well. Well, I didn't know there was a wooden fighter jet. That is something to look into after this as well.
3: In linen
0: as well.
3: Yes.
0: Wow, fascinating. Okay, but we've got a couple of minutes, Bob, till the news. So let's see if... You have got this question. Would you like to pass on the Cage and Fish question or have a go?
3: I would. I'd love to pass, please.
0: Pass on that one. Your question is, the North Sea is the northeastern edge of which ocean?
3: Mm,

0: the Atlantic.
1: It is. The Atlantic Ocean is correct. Second question. The Montgolfier brothers pioneered what form of air travel?
0: Oh, they were Frenchmen, and I think it might have been... I don't know whether it was... what do you call them? They're floating their balloons.
1: Yes, Alex said that, hot air balloons.
0: Hot air balloons,
1: is correct.
0: Yes.
1: Well, that's 2 points for you, Bob. Thanks for calling in.
0: Thanks, Ashwin.
1: We're nearly at the news. I think this might have to be our last call.

0: Ferns to take it and the Kiwis to hold it. Oh,
1: what a quote. What a warrior quote. I love it. Barry, I think there's just a minute to the news. I might take you into the news, but let's have your first question and we'll do the second one during the news. Here it is. What breed of dog is the one most often trained as guide dogs?
0: Labrador.
1: Labrador is correct. Second question. Whose novelty hit, Shut Up Your Face, kept Ultravox's Vienna off the top spots back in 1981?
0: What's the matter? You ain't got no respect. What do you think you're doing? Hey. What do you think?
1: You got the song, nice, but who's the artist? Not sure?
0: Well, I have to pass, but
1: okay.
0: We love our Kiwi brothers.
1: We love our Kiwi brothers. Kiwi Anzac all the way. Barry, thank you for calling in. Okay, we are just about to go to the news, and I'll be back with Hollywood and the history of fashion all coming up in 5 minutes' time.
2: ABC News with Andrew Kaloupas. A ceasefire between Israel and Hezbollah has been agreed in Lebanon after an escalation in fighting jeopardised the interim peace agreement between the US and Iran. Here's Tim Wharton.
3: Israeli officials have declared that a ceasefire in Lebanon will remain in place, saying that if Hezbollah does not attack us, then we will not attack them. The ceasefire was agreed after the US pulled out of scheduled talks with Iranian negotiators in Switzerland on a day of some of the heaviest fighting between Israel and Hezbollah in Lebanon. Under a recently signed peace deal between the United States and Iran, all sides, including their allies, have agreed to declare an immediate and permanent end of military operations on all fronts, including Lebanon. Israel, which wasn't consulted about the agreement between the US and Iran, has voiced anger towards the pact, saying it doesn't go far enough to address Israeli concerns over Tehran's nuclear program.
2: The result of CSIRO tests confirming whether or not a deadly variant of avian influenza has reached Australian shores is set to be released later today. Patricia Tiano reports.
4: Samples of a wild migratory bird in Western Australia's southern coast were sent to the CSIRO's Australian Centre for Disease Preparedness after it was confirmed to have returned a suspected positive result for bird flu. Australia is the last continent without a confirmed case of the deadly H5 strain, which has devastated populations of seabirds, seals, and other animals across the world. WA's Agriculture and Food Minister Jackie Jarvis says officials nationwide can respond immediately if the H5 case is confirmed. Australians are being urged to keep a safe distance if they come across any sick or dead birds or animals, and to report it immediately.
2: Relations between Italy and the United States have been strained after Italy's foreign minister announced he was cancelling a trip to the US amid claims that President Donald Trump made denigrating remarks about Prime Minister Giorgia Meloni during this week's G7 summit in France. The BBC's Davide Gioni with more.
5: In a phone call to the channel LA7, Mr. Trump reportedly said of their meeting at the G7 in France, "She begged me to take a photo with her. I felt sorry for her." LA7 did not produce Trump's original English, but has voiced his words over in Italian. Ms. Meloni hit back on Instagram, telling her followers, "There is one thing he needs to remember. I and Italy never beg." It's the latest strain on a relationship that's cooled since the US strikes on Iran, which Ms. Meloni, once seen as Mr. Trump's closest ally in Europe, publicly opposed.
2: British Prime Minister Keir Starmer says he'll fight attempts by his rival, Andy Burnham, to oust him from office. Sir Keir says he will not walk away and will run in a leadership contest if one is triggered. Mr. Burnham, the former mayor of Greater Manchester, has won a seat in Parliament in a by-election and is looking to replace Sir Keir as leader of the Labour Party and the country. But the Prime Minister says he's not going anywhere.
6: Now that Andy has won, which is really important, really good, he's a huge asset to us. If there is a contest, just to be clear with you, then yes, I will run, I will stand, and I've said repeatedly, I'm not going to walk away from that.
2: A Perth paediatrician facing child sex offences has been charged with dozens of new counts involving more alleged victims. Here's David Webber.
7: Chia Liang Saw was charged last month with engaging in sexual conduct with a child under 16 and possessing

0: of child exploitation material. The 41-year-old has appeared in Perth Magistrates Court via video link from Hakea Prison, and dozens of new charges were read out to him. This included sexual penetration and multiple counts of indecent dealing and indecent recording. Most of the alleged offences occurred in Perth's western suburbs. Chia Liang Saw is scheduled to appear in court again later this month for a possible bail application.
1: A community swim is set to be held in Sydney's east this weekend after a mother was mauled by a shark. Here's Danuta Kazaki.
2: 34-year-old Leah Stewart remains in a critical but stable condition in intensive care at Sydney's St Vincent's Hospital. She was swimming between the flags last Saturday at Coogee Beach when the attack happened. Ms Stewart's family says she's had multiple surgeries, including the amputation of an arm. Randwick Council says it's organised a community swim for this Sunday for swimmers wanting to get back into the water. It says the swim is to help people regain confidence and reconnect with the beach. The council says Lifeline counsellors are also due to be on hand for locals wanting mental health support. The local Surf Lifesaving Club will also be fundraising for Ms Stewart's future medical costs and rehabilitation.
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4: We are about to go to Hollywood where, do you know what, Jim Carrey's back. I know he's had some philosophical reflection to do about the meaning of life and Hollywood and acting and fame and all of that, but he might be coming back to the industry with The Grinch. So we'll look into that with Kevin, our Hollywood reporter, and then later this hour, we are going to explore how we went from corsets to tracky dacks. What was the 100-year journey we went on in fashion? We'll go through it together. So we'll get a better understanding of why we look the way we do. So that's the plan for this hour. And then we'll have an open line conversation in the next hour. So if you'd like to join the program at all, you can text me on 0437 774 774. You can always call in as well, 1300 800 222. Quick run of the temperatures. Brisbane, it will be a maximum of 25 degrees. Where is this the updated temperatures? Okay, yep, just making sure. Maximum of 25 degrees today, shower or two. Sydney, it will be 21, mostly sunny, no rain. Melbourne, 14 degrees with showers. Canberra, 13 degrees, shower or two. Hobart, maximum of 12 degrees, possible shower. Darwin, 32 max, sunny with no rain. Adelaide, a high of 15 degrees, showers easing. Perth, a high of 18 degrees, partly cloudy, no rain. That's the plan for the sky. The plan for us, though, is to understand why and how Jim Carrey is coming back after this.

0: That's Cats in the Cradle, the remake by Harry Chapin. Do you think it's Chapin or Chapin, Ria?
1: Chapin, because Chapin almost sounds like Chafin.
0: Yeah, it's like if he would have changed it growing up, probably to not be made fun of.
1: That's it.
0: Henry Chapin. Okay. Yes, good reminder as well. I changed the format. Normally we announce the quiz winner straight after the news, which I should have done today. We just randomly changed in the flow of the show.
1: Ashwin, you've kept them waiting.
0: Kept them waiting, so yes, apologise for that. Let's talk about the quiz. You've done a few of them now. What was the result?
1: So it was a tough one today because we had a number of runs on the board. We had a couple of, you know, wonderful callers who each had 2 points each. And I don't know if I've experienced that with you on a show before. So that was really cool to see.
0: Yes.
1: You know, a lot of people getting lots of answers right. But I think what's made me happy is we've landed on Justin from Frankston.
0: Well, Justin from Frankston. That's, yes. I don't think I've seen Justin turn up in the results before.
1: No, I don't think so. But he's always one of our number one callers. He's always first in line, best dressed, I'm sure, at 2 a.m. in the morning.
0: Justin and April. All right, Justin. Well, congratulations and thank you. Thank you, Ria.
1: Thanks, Ashwin.
0: Okay, this is the plan for the next hour of the program, Hollywood. And then we'll dive into why we look the way we do with fashion. But first of all, let's talk to Kevin Ott, our Hollywood correspondent, to see what is happening over in Tinseltown. Hello, Kevin.
2: Good morning, Ashwin.
0: I'd like to bring us some Stephen Colbert memories to kick off with.
3: We got a great show for you tonight. It's going to be fun. Stick around.
0: Are you getting nostalgic? We're not going to hear that sound much longer, are we?
2: No. Yeah, Stephen Colbert, so he did this very cute joke on his last show, which was a couple of weeks ago. And the joke was he read a news story about Lee Mendelsohn. Lee Mendelsohn is the animator who made all of the old Peanuts shows. So Charlie Brown Christmas, The Great Pumpkin, the Thanksgiving one. He was the producer of all those cartoons. And the Lee Mendelsohn company was actually suing a bunch of people for unauthorized use of Peanuts music. And I think we all know, number one, Linus and Lucy, which is the big Peanuts song, the da-da-da-da-da-da, right? I think a lot of people know that song by the great Vince Guaraldi, but there's a bunch of other songs, too. There's, like, a whole array of music, most of it by Guaraldi or some other jazz musicians. But people were using Linus and Lucy, and Stephen Colbert read the story out, and he said, that would really cost a lot of money. And then his band started playing Linus and Lucy. So the joke was that, you know, Stephen Colbert, as a last dig at CBS, who kicked him off the air, makes them pay money for the use of Linus and Lucy. Now, when I saw that, I thought it was just a joke. I thought it was, you know, it was sort of like they had the rights. You know, it's CBS. They have a lot of money. So they probably were able to access those rights very easily. And I didn't think it would cost them any money, but apparently it does. Lee Mendelsohn has gone after CBS and said, hey, you actually do owe me money for that. That wasn't just a funny joke. So now CBS is paying him what they owe him, whatever that money is. He is in turn donating that to the World Central Kitchen. World Central Kitchen is an organization that goes into kind of very dangerous places to feed people. They go into like Gaza, I think the Congo, and that's kind of their deal. So he gave that money to them, which is great. But yeah, like I said, I feel a little silly because I thought this was just sort of a setup joke. I didn't think, CBS would, I figured CBS

0: Yeah, exactly. The point was that, yeah, to, you know, to get that last final D in.
1: It's such a good song. I feel like I'd love to. Are we allowed to hum it? I don't want to take any risks here as well.
0: It goes, da-na-na-da-na-da-da-na-da-da, you know.
1: Such a good song.
0: Absolutely fantastic song. A lot of people think of it as a Christmas song because I think they associate it with the Charlie Brown Christmas, but I think it's just a general good jazz song, and I think of it as just the theme to Peanuts.
1: Yes, yeah, very much so. And that show, not growing up in America, just felt like the best of America, simple, rural, dogs and birds, just a lovely lifestyle. Yeah, I felt like it drew you into the country.
0: Absolutely. Yeah, yeah, I would imagine so. I've been, lately I've been purchasing and reading the various collections of Peanuts comics, starting in the 50s when he actually started the comic. And those old comics, those very old ones, and it's just four characters that start out. It's Charlie Brown, Lucy, Shermie, and Patty. Not Peppermint Patty, just Patty. And reading those is, as you say, it's comfort food. It's so, it's really, like you say, yeah, the best that America has to offer. It's just a beautiful, beautiful thing all around Peanuts.
1: We have a show in New Zealand called Foot Trot Flats, which is set in the countryside. It's just a farmer, Wal, his kid, and his sister, and there's a cat instead of a dog, instead of Snoopy, it's Horse the cat. But it's just, yeah, it takes you into the countryside. I think every country, if they have a cartoon that dives into their countryside, people get pulled in with relaxing animals and humans.
0: Yeah.
1: So very good. Okay, so that's Stephen Colbert done, taking a bit of a troll at his employer one last time. Now, the universal fight for everyone who exists is fighting back against artificial intelligence. What's the latest battleground in that?
0: Yeah. So this is interesting. I'm sure everybody is familiar with home shopping channels, right? They're the channels that you turn on, and they're always selling, like, you know, slacks or knives or clocks or knickknacks. You know, and it's like a couple of hosts showing you the things, talking about the things that they're selling. I know you guys have one. It's called HSTV or NSTV or something like that.

0: the Omni Channel, which is another shopping channel. Their hosts have actually joined SAG-AFTRA. SAG-AFTRA is the union for actors, but it's also not just actors, especially since SAG and AFTRA joined forces. They don't just cover actors, they cover things like, you know, TV news presenters, game show hosts, puppeteers, right? So if the guy that operates Cookie Monster is probably in SAG-AFTRA, even though he's never on screen. Sports announcers, things like that. So SAG-AFTRA covers a lot of people whose job is to go on TV. And now QVC hosts have unionized with SAG-AFTRA, which is really great. And the reason they've done it is because they're nervous about in the future that QVC or whatever shopping channel they're working for will use AI to sort of either replicate their image or replicate their voice. They want to protect themselves against the advance of AI, which is why they joined that union. As someone who thinks that AI is just a little too on our faces right now, I think this is great. I think it's great that these guys unionized. And it's, I find QVC kind of very annoying. Whenever I'm in a room, when it's on, I just want to turn it off because it's just people telling you to buy things, which, you know, as you can imagine here in America, you'll need a break from once in a while. So, but good for them that they unionized.
1: I wonder then, it's harder for them because people wouldn't mind them being replaced by AI as much as they would their favorite actor. Actors they love, but their shopping host, they don't have that same affinity to. So it would be, they would have less sympathy for a shopping host, I would imagine.
0: Yeah, I think so. As you say, I would also imagine that they just generally have fewer of the protections that they had before they joined SAG-AFTRA, fewer of the protections that they have now. And I think that's, I don't know. That seems like the most likely, a home shopping network. It's a good way to cut corners. It's a good way to sort of save yourself a lot of money by just having these digital hosts, which actually I in general am fine with, just sort of making an AI voice to sell you things. But what I don't like and what these guys don't like is the notion that, you know, somebody's image or somebody's voice may be replicated without their permission.
1: Okay, so that's the AI fight that's going on in the US, something that will evolve as we keep pushing back, but I feel like we're pushing back against the steam engine. There's, eventually things are going to rush and wash over everyone, but we'll see how that fight goes. Back to the content side of things, we're getting an animated version of one of the most successful and long-running reality shows ever.
0: Yeah, this is interesting. There's not a ton of news, but Survivor. Survivor is the game show that, a bunch of people go to a tropical island, a beautiful tropical island, and they engage in these challenges, and every week someone gets kicked off until there's only one person left, and that person wins something like $1 million or $2 million, something like that. I think the last person, now it's up to $2 million. It's a cool show. As reality shows go, I'm not a big reality show fan, but I like Survivor, and I think it's the reality show for people who don't really like reality shows. But they're going to make a movie out of it. Now, the first question you have, obviously, is how do you make a movie out of a reality show without just having 2 hours of a reality show? Yeah. What they're doing is they're making an animated movie, and they're populating the cast with animated animals. Right. So it's going to be a movie about Survivor, about these contestants who are animals. Who knows what animals they're going to use, lizards, rabbits, whatever. And they're doing the challenges. And presumably there's going to be a main character that we're following who eventually wins or doesn't win and learns a lesson about winning, something like that. I don't know. This sounds cute. It sounds fun. Like I said, I like Survivor and I don't like reality TV. Yeah. So I will probably watch this. And I think even if you're not a fan of Survivor or reality TV, this is going to be a fun movie for your family.
1: I like the idea of animals trying to survive our world, like just really long Zoom calls and really boring Teams meetings. Just that should be their survivor test.
0: That's a great idea. Yeah, instead of being on a tropical island, they're working at an insurance firm in Des Moines, Iowa.
1: Yeah, and they have to deal with middle management, and it's really hard.
0: Yeah.
1: That's how I
0: would do it. One of the challenges is going to be sending like the perfect email without using ChatGPT.
1: Exactly, yeah, and not being too rude and alienating staff and doing team bonding exercises and I don't know.
0: Yep.

0: That's how I would say. Who do you think, if they were on the tropical island, which animal would have the best chance of survival if you had to choose one?
1: That's a good question. The challenges usually involve sort of brains and dexterity, right? There's not a lot of brute force challenges. So maybe a squirrel, you know, or a spider monkey of some kind.
0: Squirrels
1: I would bet on one of those guys.
0: Squirrels feel like they would plot a lot. They would do the backstabbing.
1: Yeah. They would form an alliance, and then you're right, stab you in the back at the most inopportune moment.
0: I think the capybara would have the least survival instinct because they're always cozying up to crocodiles and pythons and rhinos, aren't they? They're zero survival instinct animal.
1: Yeah, they're way too chill. Yeah, they'll be sort of, you know, the stoner of the group who just like sits around and is like, no man, it's cool. Yeah. We're all gonna be fine. Yeah. I'm going to say if people like Survivor and people want to see a movie that has Survivor in it, recently a movie came out. It came out last year. It's called Send Help. Mm. It's a Sam Raimi movie. Sam Raimi made the Evil Dead series, so it's a bit of a horror movie, and it's pretty gory. I wouldn't call it a family movie. But it's about Rachel McAdams on a desert island with her boss. And Rachel McAdams in the story is someone who has been auditioning for Survivor every year. So she's got 100 tapes of her auditioning for Survivor, and she keeps trying. And then finally she gets trapped on a desert island, and she can use all those skills. It's a really good movie. It is kind of a horror movie, like I said, with some gore. But if you do like Survivor, that might be a fun movie for you to watch. Send Help.
0: Yes, very, very dark and interesting movie as well. A couple of you have texted me as well, especially about missing the idea of Stephen Colbert. The text has gone down, but someone was saying that I am bereft without the Late Show. Withdrawal symptoms big time from Lois.
1: Yeah. Sorry, go ahead.
0: No, I was going to say, has its time come? Are Americans generally over the Late Show?
1: Not the Late Show. I mean, the Late Show specifically, that's the thing. I think we love Stephen Colbert and, you know, we love Jimmy Kimmel, and it's sort of looking like it's really just Jimmy Kimmel and, Jimmy Fallon left for late night, which means it's really just Jimmy Kimmel because nobody really likes Jimmy Fallon. I miss Stephen Colbert. I like Stephen Colbert. I will miss Jimmy Kimmel when he is eventually kicked off the air because Trump wants it. I will say the format, and we've talked about this before in this show, the format of late night is something that I think we're eventually going to not see anymore. The format of doing, you know, a couple of bits in the beginning and then having multiple guests come on and interviewing them. I think that's kind of going to go by the wayside because we've started watching these shows in pieces the next morning rather than all together the night before. So, I don't know, it's interesting, and Colbert is being replaced by two sort of stand-up comedy shows. That's really big right now. Stand-up comedy is kind of big right now. There's a lot of stand-up podcasts. So I think that, you know, if Kimmel, for instance, would be kicked off, they would probably do the same thing with him, just replace him with some, you know, some sort of basic stand-up comedy shows. But I do think that format, the format of late night that we've come to rely on for the past, like, over the past 75 years, I'd say at least, that is something that I think is going to fade away.
0: It was a moment in time, a variety history moment in time. We all got to experience it, but we're moving to a different world, and maybe it's more reality TV. It's stand-up comedy. Something else is happening. Something else is brewing. But let's go back in time now. This is a clip of The Grinch.
2: You've called down the thunder. Now get ready for the boom! Gaze into the face of fear. Wooga, wooga!
0: Tell us what's happening with Jim Carrey.
1: Jim Carrey is coming back as the Grinch, right? And kind of the good news, I mean, that's the good news if you're a fan of Jim Carrey, if you're a fan of the Grinch. But the other good news is that Ron Howard is coming back for it as well. In 2000, Ron Howard and Jim Carrey got together. Ron Howard obviously directed, Jim Carrey starred in The Grinch That Stole Christmas, a live-action version with Jim Carrey in a big sort of Grinch prosthetic makeup suit. It was a big hit. It did really good numbers, and now it's coming back. They're coming back for a sequel. One of the writers is Alec Berg, who was one of the creators of the show Silicon Valley,

is good. And Silicon Valley was a really funny show. So I think having Alec Berg on board as one of the writers is a really good idea. We don't have a release date. We honestly don't even have a plot or a title yet. But yeah, it's interesting. Jim Carrey, you know, after he sort of rocketed to the top of the comedy world in the 90s, it was

0: very obvious that he wanted to do drama as well. He wanted to be as big a dramatic star as he was a comedic star. And that didn't really work out. He definitely made some good movies. People love The Truman Show. But, you know, some of them, I remember this movie called The Number 23, which was some kind of horror movie, and I just could not take him seriously in it. It's difficult, you know? He's a funny guy, and I hate to say that, because you hate to say to someone who's funny, just keep being funny. Don't show us your other emotions. Mm. But I don't know. Anyway, now lately he's been the bad guy in the Sonic the Hedgehog movies, and he's been very good in those. And I unironically like those Sonic the Hedgehog movies. I do recommend them if you want a good family movie. But he's been doing that. So he's been kind of keeping a low profile, I think, because those movies aren't huge and he is sort of, you know, a sort of secondary character. But I don't know. This is nice to see coming back. I wasn't a big fan of the first one, but I know a lot of people were, and I think people will be excited to see him in the suit again. I hope the suit is comfortable this time, because if you read about behind the scenes stuff from the first movie, the suit was extremely uncomfortable for him. I think it was hard on his face. It was hard on his eyes. It was very heavy. You get really hot in it. So I hope they're able to make a better suit for him this time, or at least, you know, or at least he demanded more money.
1: I hope so. Yeah, maybe. And he's probably fit, and especially as you get older, that maybe the reverse. He might struggle with demanding work conditions. But I think we are in the mood for nostalgia. We've had a Top Gun remake. We've had The Devil Wears Prada 2 came out. Now Jim Carrey. Maybe those who were in their 30s and 20s when that first movie came out, they just want one last rush of the 90s, the early 2000s back.
0: Yeah. And Jim Carrey has done this sort of, nostalgia reboot before. He made another Dumb and Dumber movie a few years back. I don't think that made a very big splash. It didn't exactly, I don't know what kind of money it made. It probably made decent money, but I don't think it made a big impact in sort of the consciousness of moviegoers. So this probably will do better. I mean, it's Ron Howard. Ron Howard is very good at making family movies. So I don't know, this might be a little bit better. And you know, I think hopefully for their sake, it goes a bit beyond the nostalgia.
1: Yeah. I hope so. We'll go and check that out at some point. Kevin, thanks for your time today.
0: Thanks, Ash.
1: Kevin up there, your ABC Radio Overnight's Hollywood correspondent. We're about to move on to a new topic, and that is why we look the way we do. What's the history of fashion? We'll go through the decades over the last 100 years or so to see how we got here today. That's coming up after this.

0: That's Belong Together by Mark Ambor. Lovely up. That was dreamy. That was kind of folksy as well. Now I have to do a small correction. Harry Chapin wrote Cat in the Cradle. I had growing up, and this is an age issue, I believe, because I had grown up with the Yusuf Islam version. I'm trying to think of the other version, Yusuf Islam, Cats in the Cradle. So that was my Cats in the Cradle version. But obviously, Harry Chapin, thank you for the correction as well, is the original, not Yusuf. Okay, we're about to move on with the program, but if you would like to text me, 0437 774 774 is the number to text someone not a fan of Stephen Colbert at all. You start some good, colourful language towards Stephen, who only represents 50% of America, says Jeff. Sorry, had a micro sleep. Who won the quiz, Ashwin? That was Justin tonight, Steve, from Tokemoor. You were in the bathroom. What a relaxing place to have a nap in. Napping on top of the toilet, and you woke up and you'd missed Justin taking out the fridge magnet tonight. The quiz will be back tomorrow, so if you'd like to play or just join in the program in general, here's a couple of numbers. You can text 0437 774 774 or call 1300 800 222.
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0: Let us now take a deeper look at how we look and how our fashion has changed over the decades. To take us on this grand visual dive through history, you're joined by Theodora Zoukas, fashion historian and exhibition curator and a lecturer in fashion history at the WEA in Sydney. Hello, Theodora.
2: Hi, Ashlyn. How are you?
0: I'm good, thank you. And forgive my ignorance. What is WEA?
2: It's an adult education college, and it stands for Workers Education, I think, Association. It's been around for a very long time. So.
0: Well, let's start on this tour of fashion. How far back should we go, and what were people wearing back then?
2: I thought if we go throughout the 20th century, that's 100 years in 30 minutes.
0: Okay.
2: That's my challenge. But what I wanted to say, just to sort of just to put some context around it, is that compared to a lot of the centuries that the human race has lived through, the 20th century has had massive change continuously and quickly. And if you look at it, we started the century where the telephone had just been invented, and we finished the century where people had mobile phones. And now they've got smartphones on their wrists and in their pockets. So massive amounts of change. And that's what happened with fashion as well. We start the century where people are all covered up and wearing corsets. And then we finish the century where there's mini dresses, bodycon dresses, grunge styles, a whole variety of styles. And we're going to focus on women's fashion. So lots of change. And if I speak too quickly, just slow me down.
0: Sure,
2: if you
0: okay.
2: Have any questions, just ask any questions you like.
0: I will do. And I just before we set the context, was all this change because we were discovering new materials? We were engaging with artists. There were all these artistic movements that fashionistas are learning from. We were globalizing. So all these new ideas were just flowing in. We were just swarmed by ideas and materials.
2: That's exactly right. Plus, it was cultural change and economic change and social change that contributed to that as well. So all these things kept together, and it's innovation was just happening at a rapid rate.
0: Okay. So, let's begin with the noughties then, the 1900s.
2: And I thought... The 1900s. One of the questions I do get asked all the time is who determines what's fashion and tells us what we should wear? And if we look at that, just perhaps as the first question, and it helps then explain the decades, that before the 20th century, the people who determined fashion was basically royalty and aristocracy. Because they had their own private dressmakers. They were the designers. Their private dressmakers were the designers. And they could afford to, splurge on luxurious fabrics and so on. The working people, fashion wasn't necessarily an issue for them because they basically wore simple clothing and recycled their clothing. And what history has done is that we learn a lot about fashion history through what the rich people wore, because that tends to have been preserved, whereas workers would wear their clothes out. So before the 20th century, the influencers who decided was basically royalty and aristocracy. And then I think you might find this interesting. When Louis XIV came into power, he wanted to make France the centre of fashion in Europe. So he and his finance minister got together and came up with an idea that if we create these life-size mannequins and dress them in French fashion, and France is producing the material, the accessories, etc., and then they would send these mannequins on tour around Europe to all the royal houses to basically say, this is what's in fashion, do you want to buy some? And that started to position France as the epitome or the centre of fashion. And that these mannequins were called Pandoras, and that approach continued right up until Louis XVI, and it was stopped because of the French Revolution. And by the time it got to Louis XVI, the Pandoras had become like little dolls, but it was a very profitable way of making money for France, and also reinforcing their position as the centre of fashion.
0: Interesting. So Louis XIV kicked off merchandising.
2: Yes. Yeah. So I find that interesting, because it's almost like a walking magazine. Mm. Mannequins, male and female mannequins, and they would send the collection out to the European courts and aristocracy, so people could go, oh, I want to look like that and buy one of those as well.
0: Yeah.
2: So part of it came, that was in the 1600s.
0: Well, just take us to then. So this is where Paris becomes so influential.
2: Exactly. Yep.
0: This town that was quite ordinary becomes a centre of fashion. Come the turn of the 1900s, it feels like it's the head of the world around 1900. It's got the musicians, the Eric Satie's of the world, the fashion, yep. The academics, everyone's in Paris, so it's a real hub. Can you contrast the lives of the rich and the poor? Was everyone into fashion in Paris?
2: No. I think it was a very, and it has been throughout, I think, this whole era, it was very distinguished between rich and poor. And you didn't have until, I think it was around maybe 1500s, it changed in each area, but it wasn't until the merchant class started to make money through trade that you start to get this middle class emerging. So you've got your rich people, you've got your poor people, and then a middle class emerges. And what they do in Italy, in the UK, in Russia, and in France as well, they start to introduce sumptuary laws. And sumptuary laws were basically legal laws that actually said what you can wear, what colours you can wear, what materials you could wear, and what styles you could wear according to your class. So that way you could see the difference between who was aristocracy and who was like the new rich or the merchant class. And then there were also laws for poor people, but the main ones was that the aristocracy didn't want this new emerging affluent class to look like them.
0: So we see a reverse effect today where sometimes rich people want to co-opt the look of poorer people, the street look, because it's cool, it's got cachet.
2: And that's exactly right.
0: So
2: yep.
0: I wonder, was there a phenomenon like that, or did the rich want nothing to do with the poor back in the 1910s visually?
2: I think it was the latter. I think they didn't really want anything to do with them, because the poorer people would be their servants and domestic staff and the workers for them. So they didn't necessarily want to look like them.
0: Okay. So at this time, there seems to be quite classist fashion. Then World War I arrives. What effect did that have on the fashion industry?
2: Well, if you go through just one thing with the 1900s and 1910 or 1900s, you also

0: also have the corset, which the doctors at the time are saying are a health thing. So the women have to wear what's called the S-curve or S-bend corset. And what that does, it tightens their waist, flattens their stomach, pushes out their chest and their back to create an S shape. And they would pad their chest to make it into like a mono boob. Can I say that on there?
1: Yeah,
0: like
1: sure.
0: A mono boob. And they look like pigeons. And that was in fashion. So they were quite restricted. And what they used to do if they had visitors, because they would dress for breakfast and then they would dress again if they were going out to visit, or they would dress if they were receiving visitors and they would wear what's called a tea gown, which was a loose, flowy, frilly outfit that they didn't have to wear their corset. And then they would dress again to go out to dinner. So that was the 1900s. By the time World War I came along, women got recruited to go into the workforce like they did in World War II to fill in the jobs where the men had gone off to war. And in those jobs on the farms, in the factories, on switchboards, et cetera, they were wearing overalls. And they were also in factories making munitions. So they couldn't wear their corsets, one, because it was restrictive, and two, there was some danger with the metal in the factories. So they didn't wear corsets. They were wearing these overalls that the men would wear when they were working. So what happens then after the war when the men come home, you start to see this change where hemlines begin to rise. Corsets are no longer worn and they're not fashionable. And you start to see a change in the shape of the silhouette of the dress. And you have a designer, Paul Perot, who's very popular at the time, and he gets influenced by some of the exotic touring ballet companies. The Ballet Russes, which I think is the Russian ballet, was performing Arabian Nights and Scheherazade. So he gets influenced by their costumes and changes the silhouette for the female dress to be like a tulip shape with cocoon-shaped enveloping coats and jackets. And then he also comes up with what's called the hobble skirt. And the hobble skirt was, you've got these tulip style skirts that come down to the ankle because they've come up from the previous decade. And he tightened at the calves and the ankles so that you're restricting women's movement and they can only take small little steps. They can't walk properly. And if they need to go up a staircase, they need to get someone to help them. And that's after World War I.
1: Yes, it's almost a slightly softer Western equivalent of foot binding, which they sell in China.
0: Exactly.
1: It's quite dark. But when you're talking about the factories, it seems like the factories empowered people economically, but they also allowed them to ditch the corsets and dress more comfortably. But the fight wasn't fully won yet, even after the First World War.
0: No, that's right. And you see this repeating again in World War II. And what it's doing along from this period, because you've also got the suffragettes in the background, you're starting to get this sort of women questioning their role, having a taste of sort of not necessarily being domestic and at home or working all the time, doing a different type of work and starting to question why they can't do that as well. And that just continues through each decade and gets stronger and stronger.
1: Yes, so these clothes are really telling a deeper cultural story. So let's move on then to the 1920s, which was seen as a wild and roaring decade. Yes. What was happening in fashion then?
0: Well, in the 20s, the war had ended in 1918, and the impact now was because, as I said, the skirts were becoming tulip-like, it starts to change the fashion to simplify it. And they want now to discard the past, the connection to the past fashion. So they don't wear corsets. And this is the younger people. The older ladies don't give up their corsets completely. Because then that happened again in the 50s where they get used to it. So they wear a looser version. But the younger women just don't wear corsets anymore, and they also don't wear the layers of clothing, and they want to reject the formality of the past. So what comes out is this sort of androgynous

0: huge shift-like silhouette. So it's a different, softer material. It's straight shift. It's the materials for the richer ladies. The materials are silks and chiffons and embroidered. For the working class women, it's cottons. But the thing with the 20s clothing is that fashion historians have called it the democratization of fashion. Because it was so easy to sew these dresses, because the silhouette was simple, a poor person, a rich person could wear a similar outfit and a similar look, and you really couldn't tell by looking at them their social status. So it starts to challenge the look of how people identify through dress and starts to address that class thing that we talked about before.
1: It's interesting how hard class is to break down. It's a fight of decades and very small wars, small battles fought over many decades.
0: Exactly. And it's the young people who tend to lead it, because the young women during this stage at this decade are feeling very empowered. And they're also, in the 1900s, women's hair was long, like all their long. If you see photos, all their hair was down to their waist, and they would put it up in those big puffy sort of buns. In the 20s, young women cut their hair, and they cut it really short, and it's all in line with this androgynous look. It's much more freeing, and they wear those shift dresses. Chanel, at this stage, she was a milliner in the 1910s, and now she switches to dress designing. And she's very, call her a feminist, and she wants to create more comfortable clothes for women. So she uses jersey, which is usually used in men's clothing, and she designs these suits with a higher hemline, because hemlines have come up below the knee. And it's a straight skirt with a flowing jacket and a blouse that takes off and is really popular with, like, with a cloche hat. She also designs in 1926 her version of the little black dress. That gets promoted by Vogue, and it's an instant hit. Everyone, and it remains a staple today, everyone has a little black dress in their wardrobe. So one of the things with the black, which I find interesting, it's not just the simple dress, it's the actual meaning of the colour. Because when you go back in history, in the 1400s, the Duke of Burgundy's father died, so he wore black in mourning, because black is a mourning colour. And what he realised that was that the way he was treated differently when wearing black, and he was feeling, he felt more empowered. Now, I'm simplifying the story, but he felt more empowered. So he started to wear black all the time, and it changed the dynamics in his court, like he was a duke, so in his little sort of area where he lived. And he became more powerful through wearing black. You see that repeated in the Spanish court, but you see it repeated in the 1500s with Catherine de Medici, who at the time was the Queen of France, and her husband was killed in a hunting accident. She then became regent for her son until he came of age. But because of the politics in France, because they had a law that prevented women from ruling, she wore black in mourning. And then again realised, well, hang on, this is denoting power. So she made her ladies-in-waiting wear colour and fashionable dresses. So she always stood out as the powerful player in the court. So when Chanel designs this little black dress, I don't know if she was aware of the meaning and the history of black as a colour. And part of the reason, I believe, is why black has continued to be a classy, powerful dress until now. It's because of the meaning and the image that it portrays.
1: Oh, interesting how there's meaning in colours as well and symbolism as well. Not just the immediate emotional effect of it symbolises the night. There's a historical meaning that gets applied as well. You're listening now to Theodora Zoukas, who is our fashion historian. We'll take this conversation, I think, just after 4 o'clock if you are free, Theodora, because I'd love to tell the full story of how we got here. And then we'll have some open line after that. But Don has called in from Frankston. Hello, Don.
2: Hello. Thanks for your program. And interesting to hear what Theodora is saying and you, Astrid. What I wanted to comment on was the effect of pop culture on fashion, and that's happened over

0: The early years of jazz and before that orchestral, they dressed very smartly and very swish, and people followed that. Until later on, we had groups like the Beatles and the Rolling Stones, who started off in uniforms and were very smart and fashionable. And then we had the Stones sort of invented this culture of looking really sloppy and messy, dirty hair, unwashed clothes. And it's become the big pop culture of all the followers and people like the fans of the Rolling Stones. I'm a big fan myself. Yeah. And I started dressing down too. I wore sloppy clothes to school. and I loved it. I thought it was like rebellion. And so we've now got rebellion fashion. And in the modern era, we've got everyone who follows, you know, whoever the current pop star is, they try and copy their clothes. Whether it's Jim Shrimpton or, you know, whoever came later on.
1: I think that's a really good point. And Theodore, can you comment on this, the arrival of the dishevelled look and just pop culture in general? Is it taking us out of the elite look into the masses?
2: I agree with what you're saying, Don. And, yes, one of the things when you look at who influences fashion, one, like we said before, the 20th century, it was the royals and the aristocracy. When you get to the first half of the 20th century, it's very designer-led, responding to world events. But the second half of the 20th century is what I call bottom-up. It's from the street. So it's the bands, the music, the youth market is now influencing what people wear. And you also see in the 50s, when we get to the 50s, that's the heyday of marketing and advertising companies. And they get onto the idea that says, well, hang on, these youth are actually a market that we can market to separately to their parents. And they do that from the 50s, which has continued until today. And what you get is groups and subgroups of different looks. So as you were saying, Don, you've got the Beatles, the Stones, the pop culture, the Kylie Minogue and Britney Spears people, and everyone dressed differently, and they're all happening at the same time. So, and you tend to follow, because I did that with Madonna in the 80s. I used to wear the gloves and the beads and the hair. I hate to look at it now, but you do that because it's like a little subculture, and it's influenced because the second half of the 20th century is influenced from the street up, so from the youth and celebrities, plus designer down, but it's not just designer-driven. So does that answer
0: your question? I was playing in a band myself, and I got into trouble with my father because I was trying to grow my hair long like the Stones. And he was trying to stop me wearing clothes like that and to dress smartly. And he had no hope. The disheveled look won, and eventually I ended up a sloppy, messy, you know, copy of the Rolling Stones.
1: Thanks for calling in, Don.
2: I hear you. Thanks,
0: you're welcome.
2: Don.
1: So, like Don was saying, did dishevelment really arrive with the bands, or were there 1910s versions of dishevelled people who wanted to be bohemian and break the system, or was it really a later phenomenon?
2: I think there are always people who want to challenge and break the system, because you had at the towards the end of the 19th century, which followed into the early 1900s, you had it was called reform or reformation dress. And this was a movement, the William Morris Arts and Crafts movement, was a rejection of the Industrial Revolution, because that was just happening from the mid-1800s. And he was worried about the same way that we're worried about AI now, they were worried about steam and industry back in the 1800s. And that's a revolt or a dissent against this progress. They spearheaded this arts and crafts movement, which went back to the old ways of doing things, and that they influenced fashion to be clothes without corsets, that you've got more velvets and free-flowing dresses and not have to wear a corset and wear what you like. And it's lasted until the early 1900s, but then it sort of died off.
1: You're listening to Theodora Zoukas, and we've just got a minute till the news arrives, Theodora. So we'll keep the story going, and we'll catch up after the news. And because we're up to the 1930s, I'd love to know how we got here as a look. So we'll get we'll go forward to the Depression in the 50s, and we've had a couple of texts coming in talking about it is counterculture, not pop culture. Do you distinguish between those two terms?
2: I think they're two different things. Pop culture is counterculture is when you're deliberately rebelling and going against the norm, whereas pop culture, if you link it to music and what's popular with the youth or a certain segment of youth,

0: 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I'm Ashwin Sikka. Rhea's producing, so she'll take your calls. Let's head over to the news and be back with this history of fashion in 5 minutes.
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0: ABC News with Andrew Kaloupas. Israel and Hezbollah have agreed to a ceasefire in Lebanon after an escalation in fighting jeopardized the interim peace agreement between the US and Iran. The ceasefire was agreed after the US pulled out of scheduled talks with Iranian negotiators in Switzerland on a day of some of the heaviest fighting between Israel and Hezbollah in Lebanon. The BBC's Joe Inwood with more.
1: The deal between the US and Iran was always meant to include Lebanon, but fighting between Israel and Hezbollah had continued anyway. Many suspecting that was the reason that the talks due to take place today were called off. Indeed, Israeli politicians had said they would continue their offensive in the country, whatever the US said. They seem to have been overruled. The news that both sides have agreed to some sort of ceasefire opens up the possibility of progress in talks elsewhere. That is, if it holds.
0: West Australia's Agriculture Minister Jackie Jarvis has confirmed a brown skua has tested positive to a preliminary test for bird flu near Esperance in West Australia's south coast. Ms. Jarvis says the sub-Antarctic bird was discovered at Cape Le Grand Beach on June the 14th. She says the bird died after being taken into care and isolated for treatment. Samples from the bird are being tested to determine if it was infected with the deadly H5 strain of avian influenza, which has so far not been detected in Australia. Federal Agriculture Minister Julie Collins says the results of the tests are expected today.
2: Initial testing at the Western Australian Laboratory has returned a suspected positive result for avian influenza. Samples have now been sent to CSIRO's Australian Centre for Disease Preparedness for confirmatory testing, with results expected tomorrow.
0: Britain's embattled Prime Minister Sir Keir Starmer says he will stand against anyone who challenges him for the leadership of the Labor Party. Mr. Starmer was speaking after congratulating the former Labor Mayor of Manchester, Andy Burnham, whose by-election victory in Makerfield gives him the platform he needs to challenge the Prime Minister. Mr. Burnham says he's ready to take on Mr. Starmer and take the fight to the Reform UK Party, which has gained popularity in Britain.
3: We need an economy that works for everybody, not a few in far-off places from here, but an economy that works for people right here. We do need to bring down water bills, energy bills, rail fares, just as we've brought down bus fares in Greater Manchester, to make life more affordable for people.
0: Adelaide's Sky City Casino has been fined $21 million by South Australia's gambling regulator for failing to meet its anti-money laundering obligations. The penalty follows a review by a Supreme Court judge who found the casino neglected its corporate responsibilities and prioritised revenue over compliance with the law. It follows a $67 million penalty paid by Sky City 2 years ago after a case brought by financial crimes agency AUSTRAC. Sky City says it accepted the latest findings. Premier Peter Malinauskas says the company's culture has improved since the review.
4: We have seen positive progress in that regard, and that's been acknowledged here. But it is a big fine because we can't compromise on integrity and standards required of people with gambling licences in South Australia.
0: The Australian government's being urged to tighten protections for artists against big tech companies who use material without permission. The Atlantic magazine's artificial intelligence watchdog tool has found Australian artists like Midnight Oil have been fed into training systems without consent. Last year, the Australian government said it wouldn't allow AI companies to freely train their models on local content. Dean Ormston of the Australasian Performing Rights Association says it's more important than ever that artists and government stand together.
5: What we need at the moment is the government to remain firm and to make it clear

0: they're going to need to come to the table if they want to operate in this territory. And then as part of that negotiation, we'd be saying, well, you've been operating here since this particular date. The license we put in place would consider that start date and you'd negotiate a value.
1: To sport and fans are making the way to live sites around Australia as the Socceroos face the United States in their second group match of the World Cup. Australia's prospects have received a boost with the news that attacking American midfielder Christian Pulisic will not play.
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3: We are on a journey right now to understand why we look the way we look, particularly women's fashion over the last 100 years or so. So we're talking to Theodore Azoukas, fashion historian, and she'll be with you in just a moment. A quick run of the temperatures, though. This is what you can expect today. Brisbane, it will be a high of 25 degrees, shower or two. Sydney, high of 21, mostly sunny, no rain. Melbourne, 14 degrees and showers. Canberra, 13, shower or two. Hobart, 12 degrees, possible shower. Darwin, maximum of 32, no rain. Adelaide, maximum of 15 degrees, showers easing. And Perth, 18 degrees, partly cloudy with no rain. So that's the plan for the outdoors. Let's get a better understanding of where we are today. Some of you have texted about this issue. Christine from Adelaide, in the 1950s and 1960s, girls and women wore gloves and hats to church. Matthew says, Charlie Chaplin kicked off the bowler hat craze. It was a big craze. It's coming back, I feel. The hipsters brought that back in recent times. Jenny writes, I think World War II had a big influence over women's fashion. Doing manual men's work meant wearing men's clothes, overalls, etc. And some women realised that comfort and practicality was better than the restriction of dresses. That's Jenny from Adelaide. Theodore, this might be a good place to continue our story. What happened in World War II? What was its impact on fashion?
4: I think it was Jenny's comment. I think she's exactly right that World War II did a lot of significant changes to fashion. One, because, again, women had to do the men's jobs and then change the way they dress. But you have, in the UK especially, countries introduced rationing. And in the UK, which was hardest hit, it was they had a program in place where they invited or engaged their top designers to create a utility collection of clothing. And that changed the silhouette from the previous decade in the 30s that was very feminine and flowy. They changed it to a very tailored straight skirt, tailored jacket, fitted, which like smaller shoulders and no embellishments on it. But they did use colourful material like plaid and plaid and different colour and tweed. They had to use material that was not for the war effort. So colourful materials were not needed by the war effort. So that created these couturier dresses for everyone, like your average person on the street, because you're only allowed to purchase with coupons because of the rationing. And these were the government-endorsed clothing. And what they say is that if they hadn't acted smartly and gotten the best designers to design these, the program would not have been successful. But it was very successful because of the tailoring from these designers. What was happening, though, also in World War II, Paris had been taken over, occupied by the Nazis, so their designers stopped working. Those who continued to work were designing basically for the Nazis. And in the US, they also

0: were rationing, but they thought the French are not designing. We're going to step into this vacuum and take over as being the key fashion design country of the world. And their designers rose very quickly and became very popular. So the French then wanted to, towards the end of the war, the French wanted to regain their position in sort of as being the key capital of design. And so they came back with the Dior's new look, which you may or may not be familiar with. So you've come from 10 years of rationing, streamlined, slim-fitting pencil skirts and fitted jackets, to Dior's new look, which used a fitted jacket and a full skirt, and there was about 13.7 metres of fabric just in the skirt. So that was quite scandalous when that came out in 1947, because the war had just finished, rationing hadn't ended yet, and this was quite luxurious. So for women who hadn't had the luxury of wearing such feminine clothes for 10 years, some women thought it was fantastic. Some women thought it was wasteful because of the amount of material that was used. Some women formed a group and protested outside Dior's salon because they didn't want to wear long skirts after wearing short skirts because they wanted to show their legs off. And they enjoyed showing their legs off in shorter skirts. So they wanted to stop this design from getting ahead. And other women were concerned because of the empowerment and freedoms they had gained through doing the men's role and having the freedom and sort of dressing as they wanted to. They saw the new look as a domestic, putting women back into the role of the domestic sphere. And they were protesting about that.
1: Well, it's all that old adage that all marketing is, all publicity is good publicity. So it seems like there was a lot of conversation around these dresses. Let's now veer into the 1950s. What's happening? What's the mood of the 50s?
0: So that's post-war, which is optimism, prosperity, and as I said before, marketing takes off. And this is where you start to see this separation of the youth as a marketing group that they can sort of sell to, and the feminine dressing for women. And as one of the people who texted in, she's exactly right that women and girls had to wear gloves and hats. And you start to see this gender divide in fashion where women and girls had to look elegant, formal, perfectly matched accessories, and wear hats, gloves, stockings, and with their dresses, regardless of how rich or poor they were, when they went out. So, and that was part of where that era where designers are basically dictating what you wear. So,
1: do you think that was a reaction to the chaos of the Second World War? Now it's time for order and structure again.
0: Yes, a patriarchal view of that, yes. Yeah. Because it was let's put order and structure and let's go back to the way things used to be. And they're doing that through what's appropriate to wear. But you've also got the younger people who have their groups like your rockers, greasers, they're called the teddy boys, mods, and all those people are forming their own little groups of how they want to dress. And in Australia, they had in the 50s bodgies, which were the guys, and widgies, which were the girls. I don't know what, and they wore, apparently they had short hair and tight clothing, and it just shocked everyone in society. One of the things with the 50s is their evening dresses are amazing, absolutely beautiful and stunning and very elaborate. Hollywood is an influence in the 50s. And as they get through the day, they also develop cocktail wear, because cocktail wear had not existed. And all of a sudden you've got cocktail parties because it's a very affluent decade and lots of stuff happening. And they designed cocktail dresses that were the same length as day dresses but embellished and beaded as evening dresses. And then they start, the silhouette then changes as new designers come in, and the silhouette changes again to more straight boxy as we enter the 60s.
1: Yeah, let's move into the 60s now. Because they're probably rebelling against the structure and the order of the 50s. They end up as hippies towards the end of the generation.

0: do. That's exactly right. So in the 60s, there's three key periods, and that whole era or decade is characterized by rebellion, protests, and uprising youth. In the early part of the 60s, they continue the feminine elegance. So think Jackie Kennedy, that sort of look. By the mid-60s, you've got Mary Quant designs the miniskirt. And with the miniskirt, she also designs tights because you can't wear a miniskirt with suspenders and stockings. So you've got tights that are freeing up the people and a miniskirt. And I think Don mentioned it before. Jean Shrimpton is an English model, comes to the Melbourne Cup in the 60s and wears a short dress, and it scandalizes and makes the front page of the newspaper. How dare she wear a miniskirt, which was just above the knee, to Melbourne Cup without a hat? And then that's all the youth rebellion happening in the middle. And then by the late 60s, you start to become more bohemian. You've got splinter groups about space wear with the space race between the US and Russia. So there's designers making plastic white boots, metal dresses, and that whole space sort of fashion influence. And then you've got the hippies and the flowing clothes and Woodstock. You've also got the protests, civil rights, women's liberation. The contraception pill becomes available for women. You've got the assassination of presidents and key figures. So it's quite a chaotic decade where people are rebelling and showing how they feel through their dress. And you've got these different groups within sort of age groups and what people are wearing. And it's basically the ending of the decade is moving into a hippie sort of style, but that hippie style that continues into the 70s, the driver for the 60s was a rejection of order, whereas in the 70s, it's a going back to the past. And remembering the past and creating and knitting and crocheting and making things. So you've got a similar look, but coming from two different intents.
1: Wonderful. It's just clothes reflecting the philosophical journeys that the people are on during these decades. Julian has called in from Armidale. Hello, Julian.
2: Good morning. Good morning, madam. Would you be able to tell me, there was a costume designer very famous called Irene Sheraf on Broadway. She designed many Broadway costumes for many original musicals. Would there still be a copyright for the design of these famous musical costumes around the world for productions such as recently as Annie and revivals like The King and I, South Pacific, Sound of Music?
0: I think, I'm not sure, but I think you would have to check if anyone actually owns the rights to those costumes now. So is it something that she's patented and passed on to her family or still has? Or is it something then that has expired? You'd need to look that up. So
1: Okay.
0: I can't tell you off the top of my head.
1: Not
0: So,
1: sure. Bit more research
0: yeah.
1: there to do there. But thank you for calling in, Julian, with that question. So in the 70s, we're trying to rediscover nature. The Beatles are taking us to Rishikesh in India. We're wearing more cotton pants. And so we're going free-spirited. What happens in the 80s?
0: Well, just before we leave the 70s, that's day wear. Evening wear turns into disco. So you've got flares, casualizing, you've got glamorous stuff. You've got Saturday Night Fever and Studio 54. So day and night's a little bit
1: So
0: different.
1: in the daytime we're at the temple chanting, and in the
0: That's right.
1: nighttime we're at the club listening to ABBA.
0: We're doing Bee Gees music at night.
1: Well, that was a spirit. It was a superficial spiritual exploration, wasn't it? But
0: It was. And it's called the polyester decade because they also develop synthetics. And they're wearing real fur. But okay, so we move into the 80s. And then the 80s, everything was big in the 80s. Shoulder pads, jackets, jewellery, hair. I had big hair in the 80s. Heels, pants, everything's colourful. And again, you've got these different streams. So you've got this greed is good and corporatisation, because it was Thatcher and Reagan politics happening as well. So you've got this corporate stream where they're wearing suits and big hair and bling, lots of jewellery. You've got a fitness stream that sparked

0: by movies like Flashdance and Jane Fonda videos, and they're wearing a lot of neon leg warmers, off-the-shoulder tops. You've also got this musical confronting group, which is the creative side, where you've got bands coming up like Boy George and Culture Club, Marilyn, Wham, Bananarama, etc., and they're wearing a lot of colour and big pants, big jackets, and very, very colourful and neon. And then you've also got designers are peaking, because now a lot of designers are doing their collections, they're putting logos on everything, because the bigger it is, the better. You've got shows like Dynasty and Dallas, and all these things that are coming out at the same time. You've got a romantic look with Princess Diana's wedding dress as an example of that big romance, that everything's over the top. But by the end of that decade, we start to get the emergence of Japanese designers. And the Japanese fashion is very geometrical works of art and very different to the Western style. And you've got people like, now let me try and pronounce the name, Kawakubo, who makes clothes that are wrinkled and torn and draped, so you don't actually see the body shape. And she calls her company Comme des Garçons, which means like the boys, because you couldn't tell if it was a female wearing it. You've got Kenzo, who does wide leg pants and kabuki colours. So you've got these sort of moving from this big, everything's big and colourful 80s, starting to move into what becomes minimalism in the 90s.
1: Yeah, and Japan really, like you said, contributed to that minimalism. On this point, so I've had a text come in from Greg, who says, I find the juxtaposition of Western fashion and Eastern fascinating in that the West has a relatively short turnover and economically driven, where the East didn't change in design for hundreds of years. I suppose, can you contrast East and West in terms of Greg's question?
0: I agree with Greg, because there is historically, with fashion historians, they have said up until, say, the last decade, that fashion started in the 1400s and it's all about the West. And once I mentioned the merchants and the sumptuary laws, it was underpinned economically. So you would have, they defined it as costume, day dress and fashion was commercial. Whereas in the East, and if you look at Eastern, the other side, like the other side, that's the Eastern side, their fashion moved very slowly. And traditionally it was called not fashion because it moved so slowly. Recent study and research by historians is starting to debunk that and say fashion is not just a Western thing. What we're talking about is economically driven changes. That doesn't necessarily mean that's the only definition of fashion. You need to look, and now we're starting to look at the East and other countries, which do move slower, and they're not costume. They are fashion with slower trends. So I don't know if that answers the question, I agree with Greg.
1: I also wonder if fast-moving fashion is a product of the cities, and so Europe was very urbanised in the last few hundred years, so there was a lot of changes and trends, and Asia was dominant for many centuries, but the last few hundred, it's been more rural, and they're just catching up towards that urbanisation, and with urbanisation will come faster change, I think, as the youth embrace that way of life.
0: Yeah, I think that's a point. I think that could happen. I'm just also thinking about where we are now with fast fashion. That's, again, commoditized fashion into a disposable product, again, driven by economics, so that you get this constant turnover and it's reducing the quality of what's produced and creating problems like landfills. So
1: yes.
0: It would be good, actually, to do some research on that. To go, how far does the economy impact it, or is it other factors like rural and where you're located? But let me do the 90s really quickly. And then in the 90s, in reaction to these excessive over-the-top 80s, we have the tech doc recession happens at the beginning of the 90s, and it starts to pull back and fashion starts to become more casual. And you have, in the early 90s, you have the supermodels that, you know, the Cindy Crawfords, Linda Evangelista, et cetera. There's six of them, and they become bigger than the

0: clothes. They're celebrities and everyone wants them to model their clothes. And they're, that era of sort of these Amazon-like women modelling clothes, you also have the growth of magazines in Australia. And Australia has the highest consumption of magazines per capita for that time. And the way that they feature the clothes is they create stories and features and this fantasy and dream to make you buy the outfit. And it's pages and pages in magazines. So they're selling and doing well. Designers are going, gee, we can't, if they can't afford the dress, we can sell them a handbag or a lipstick or a bowl or homewares. And that way it's cheaper than the dress, but the purchaser buys into the dream. So it starts again, it's, I think, driven by economics, gives a whole fantasy, selling our fantasies to people. That then moves into more body conscious type fashion where you get mini skirts and so on. You then, the next round of supermodels are not the same as the first Amazons. They're the ones that are skinny, fragile, people that look different. And that includes models like Kate Moss, Kristen Owen, and they personified the grunge look and heroin chic. Yeah. And that then causes discussions around body dysmorphia and what are we doing with our young girls about what is, you know, is it too skinny and things like that. That also triggers grunge movement. And grunge is a reaction to all these rules in society. And that's sort of influenced by bands like Kurt Cobain's band, Nirvana, Courtney Love, and how they dress. So you see a lot of plaids, flannel, T-shirts, distressed jeans, et cetera.
1: Open flannel shirts. Remember, the T-shirt with the open flannel shirt on top. It was very chaotic in the 90s. You've just taken us on such a wonderful tour. Can we finish up with a call from Gail, who's rung in from Wollongong? Hello, Gail.
2: Good morning.
1: What's your question or observation about fashion?
2: Well, the thing is that women at the start weren't wearing bras, and the development of bras to go with the clothing fashion. And that's what I'd like to find out. Who decided to develop bras to go with the fashion, because you have to have certain bras to go with the style and whatever else?
0: Yeah, bras, that's a whole, I think that's a good question. There's a whole course I can run on that. The bras in the early parts were part of the corsets, so they weren't bras as such. And by the 20s, when they got rid of that original corset, the S-bend corset, they did these tankini-type bras. And then when it got to the 20s, because their dresses were chiffon and so flimsy, there was a socialite who used two hankies. Mary Phelps Jacob. She was going out. Her dress was see-through and she needed a bra, but she couldn't wear one of those big corset things. So she got two hankies and a ribbon, and together with her maid made the first bra, and then she marketed it and sold it and made money from it. And then that develops through the different eras. So each era then develops their version of the bra, until what we get today. That's a very, very quick answer to a very long question. So there's a short version of the answer to the how we got bras.
1: Well,
0: and they change design each decade as well.
1: Thank you for that question as well, from Gail from Wollongong calling in. Let's finalise the story. We've covered so many decades, Theodora. Yeah. How would we wrap up the journey of fashion that we've been on?
0: I think how do we wrap it up? The end, each decade has its own sort of personality and it is impacted by people, what's happening, world events, etc. I think the question then is to look at where we are now and who the influences of fashion are now. And it's a lot of digital stuff, influencers, and designers are now doing what's called quiet luxury, where it's about what you said in the beginning, it's about a more humble approach.

0: So, and not being out there putting logos on everything and being in your face. It's a much more humble approach that actually is more considered and keeps things for longer, doesn't discard things to buy the next thing that quickly. So I think that we've got some questions and challenges coming up in fashion. In terms of recycled fashion, sustainability, I think at the end of the day, it's about wearing what you feel comfortable in and what it says about you and your values. I think that's one of the lucky things of where we are now. We can wear almost anything that we want to wear. So,
1: yeah, we're free in that. It's been a journey of freedom, like a lot of movements, just slow chipping away at rules, and we've finally gotten towards a nice place. But it's been lovely to talk to you. You have been listening to Theodora Zoukas, who is a fashion historian, exhibition curator and lecturer in fashion history at the WA in Sydney. Thank you for calling in.
0: Thank you.
1: That's lovely chat taking us through the decades. And I apologise that one has slightly eaten in to our open line conversation, but do text in if there's something that is on your mind as well. We're just trying to get Frances up on the line so we can have a cross to the World Cup. Listen, we've got a half an hour to go. If you have been staying up to watch the game, it is about 30 minutes away, 5 o'clock Eastern time. So we'll cross over to Frances Leach, who is watching at a live site. He'll take us into the game before the end of the program to see what the atmosphere is like. I'll let Rhea bring up Frances. And in the meantime, let's enjoy some music. This is, I've just got a choice. Why don't we go for a short one? This is Miley Cyrus, Younger You.

0: That's Miley Cyrus with Younger You. There is a big game about to kick off between Australia and the USA at the Football World Cup. Hayden says, when the Americans chant USA, USA, we should reply, AUS, AUS. Why doesn't that sound as powerful? It ends on a consonant, I think. You need to end on a vowel. Either way, let's go into the atmosphere of the game with Francis Leach, who is from the ABC, and is at a live site somewhere, I believe. Hello, Francis.
1: Hey, Ashwin. Yes, I'm down here at Federation Square in Melbourne on a damp Saturday morning where most people...

0: who should be in bed, but this place is teeming with young football fans who are banging drums and chanting and at peak excitement half an hour out from kickoff. So it's going to be a big morning here, whatever happens.
1: Sounds like fun. Is there a lot of American presence there as well?
0: How about zero?
1: From
0: what I can see.
1: You're right. Well,
0: I don't think if you're visiting a US fan that your favourite side to come to this morning would be here.
1: No.
0: This is for the real hardcore football fans who have made Federation Square a bit of a mecca for international matches like this when they come here and watch the game in unison. So it's a fairly vibrant and, dynamic environment, I would say, Ashwin.
1: Tell us about the people there. Are they all ages? Are they all dressed up? Tell us about the exuberance that you see.
0: Yeah, we're packed from top to bottom here across Federation Square all the way up to the NGV and the set up a moving image. Yeah. And it's a really young crowd. I mean, it's young football fans. I mean, you have to be young and a little bit crazy to climb out of bed on a wet winter's morning in Melbourne to stand around Federation Square at 4 a.m. in the morning in the drizzling rain and the cool breeze to watch a football game. And that's what we've got here, which is where the energy comes from too. But it's only this game, it's only this sport that could generate this sort of passion. And you can hear the drums beating in the background. It brings the country together in a way that few things can. And we'll be at fever pitch by the time the kickoff happens at 5 a.m. Melbourne time.
1: So kickoff in 25 minutes. Can we check in with you maybe again between the 5 o'clock to 6 o'clock hour Eastern time?
0: Yep, you just hit me up and I'll be here.
1: Okay, thanks, Francis.
0: Yeah, mate, bye.
1: Half an hour till kickoff. So let's see what the game holds. We've got an hour and a half left, yeah, till the program. You know what I'd like to do next, though? Normally around this time, we introduce you to a musician. Someone, normally, sometimes they might be new, but in this case, you might be familiar with this musician. Her name's Bonnie Anderson. She's been on Neighbours. She's won Australia's Got Talent many years ago, but her career has progressed in many chapters since then. This is one of her works, Bad Advice.

0: That is Bad Advice by Bonnie Anderson. Bonnie first came to the public eye when she was 12 years old, won the first season of Australia's Got Talent, and then went on to star in Neighbours, won the second season of The Masked Singer, and was also one of the contestants on SAS Australia. Many chapters to this life. She's had hit singles along the way, and this weekend is part of the Sorrento Solstice Festival, and is your guest this morning. I spoke to her just before the program, getting ready for the festival, near her home, and this is what she said about the Sorrento Festival. Sorry, that was just a slight adjustment. That's the next song that I'll play. But this is the interview that I had where she talked about the Sorrento Festival.
1: It's local to me, and I've wanted to bring the kids down a bunch of times. They've done, I think this is the third year running, and to me, I just love it. This year's a big music year, and I'm in the middle of writing my album and really in the middle of a lots of shows at the moment. So just really back into it and loving performing and just being back on stage, you know. And so when this came up, it just felt like the perfect opportunity. I can bring the kids down. It's close to home, and I just love being a part of, you know, the local community and bringing music and entertainment.
0: It almost feels like an Australian Burning Man at the end. Is that the vibe?
1: Doesn't it? Yeah. I mean, it's so cool as well. So why wouldn't I want to be there? Yeah. I love the idea of the Burning Man, and, you know, there's the Dark Mofo that's super, super cool. And I haven't been to any of these. So, you know, Sorrento is my first step.
0: Yeah. You've had so many chapters starting from the age of 12 on Australia's Got Talent. Let's go back to that first chapter and then we'll arrive where we are today. You look so confident. You look comfortable for a 12-year-old performer. What were you feeling when you're on that stage?
1: Oh, my goodness. Yeah, look, that's such a lifetime ago. Sometimes I find myself going, you know, going back and looking down memory lane, and it's such a beautiful, it's actually a really special thing to do from time to time. You know, if you haven't done it, you need to do it, because it kind of just, you know, you look at the journey and you realize what you've gone through and what's made you the person you are today. But looking back at when I was that, you know, little 12-year-old, it was, those were big moments for a 12-year-old. I was so young, and, you know, at the time, first year of high school, so many firsts, you know, just little things like that. I was a country girl. I grew up in the Yarra Valley in Melbourne, and that was just such a big thing for me. I'd been singing from a young age, and my mum was my biggest influence. But being on a TV show and being on a stage that size and, you know, lights, camera, action, it was huge. It was huge. And it was a beautiful experience, though, because my family were just solid, you know, they're just solid people. And my mom would say, you know, just go out there and have the best time. It's, you don't look at it as a competition. And that was really beautiful for me. The whole process was just from the start to the end. It just felt like a fun old time getting up on stage and just doing what I loved, which was really special.
0: And that sounds like it's a good attitude to have, to manage the nerves, to just say have fun with it rather than focusing on the crowd and the end result. So is that a mentality you've carried with you?
1: Honestly, it is. It is, because things can get a lot, you know. There's a lot of pressure from social media to being on stage to lots of different avenues in life, right? So I really do try and take that on board, and that was something that, you know, even Mum probably still says to me this day, you know, just relax, take it easy. And, you know, we all put too much pressure on ourselves. So for me, even if anything can go wrong on stage, I've had that many wardrobe malfunctions, don't you worry. So even something as simple as that, you know, I just think to myself, who cares? We're all human. This is a part of the fun. Go out there and have the best time. Love it. And like I said, I love doing this more than anything, you know. This, being on stage and being a mom, is my absolute favorite things in the whole entire world. And I get to do both. So I feel very blessed.
0: It's a good life, but you were tempted with the rock and roll life quite early. After Australia's Got Talent, you were offered a record deal and you could have embraced music. Must have been quite hard to say no at the time. What were you thinking when you made that choice?
1: Yeah, again, I feel like that really did come from the support of my family, and those big decisions were just too hard to make at that age. And I feel like, you know, as a collective, we just decided that let's just wait it out, you know.

0: I grow up a little bit, go to do my schooling, and if I really loved it, which I did, I just grew and grew in that world of music. I started writing my own music. I remember that year I got my parents bought me my first guitar, and I just really just learnt my craft, you know. And then I remember the year, probably that year after Australia's Got Talent, there was a lot of things happening. I was meeting a lot of people. I was going to a lot of gigs, and I was just embracing it. And I met the Barnes family, and I remember meeting Mahalia, and she introduced me to her dad, Jimmy, and then Jimmy Barnes took me on the road with him, which was just the wildest thing. As a 13-year-old girl, just going on the road with a rock band was quite insane. So that was an experience in itself.
1: Do you have some favourite memories of being on tour and seeing the interior of Australia with Jimmy Barnes?
0: Yeah, I actually do. So his youngest daughter, Ellie Mae, we all created a band together. So my sister, Ellie Mae, and myself, we were called the Doll Babies, and we all dressed the same all the time, and we would stand up behind Jimmy, and because what I was doing is singing backing vocals, and then he would get me up front and I'd do a couple of songs with him, which was super cool. But we just started going around pretending we were this like epic band called the Doll Babies. And I remember we were in New Zealand and we were handing out all these posters of us, and no one knew who the hell we were, but they all wanted our autograph.
1: Wow. I mean, it's such a good name as well. The Doll Babies. You can almost feel it being a band.
0: We should bring it back. Yeah. We should bring it back.
1: I like that. You know, see, okay, so it's been an adventurous life from the beginning, but when you were on Australia's Got Talent, you didn't know how to play guitar at that stage. And you said you got given a guitar afterwards.
0: Yeah.
1: I was wondering, is a guitar almost like a blood test in that it reveals things about you? When you start playing, you think, I really like bluesy notes. I really like dark chords. I really like light chords. Do you start to get to know a bit more about yourself when you start composing songs?
0: Do you know what? That's a really interesting question, actually, because I've never really thought of it like that. I feel like when I'm writing music, it's more the phase of the life the lifestyle that I'm living, you know, what I'm going through, whether it's heartbreak or I'm in a beautiful, loving relationship. Like currently, back in the past, I used to write many, many, many, many heartbreak songs, and that's all I could write because I was going through it. But, you know, this day and age, I'm married and I've got two beautiful little boys, and it's just, it's unbelievable the shift in my songwriting and how every song I write is just so joyful. But then sometimes I really like to have a bit of contrast in my songwriting and have, you know, the song sounding a little more sad, but it's actually a beautiful story where, you know, you can play on the contrast, which is really beautiful to do as well.
1: Yeah, I'm sure people like to go on that journey on your album as well. Your character on Neighbours had a bit of attitude and toughness to them as well. Did that match who you were at that time?
0: Yeah, I feel like she was pretty feisty. I feel like when I was around that age, I was definitely going through the feistiest stage, absolutely. Just, you know, I don't know, I think it was just so much growing up to do while I was on Neighbours. It came at such a beautiful time, like a crazy time in my life, but it was the most incredible thing for me to do, having structure, because, you know, as we're talking about, I've been in this sort of roller coaster with the music industry, and I left school at year 10. I was traveling the world, and I was, you know, I remember being spending a lot of many of my years in LA, and I was living there, and I was just very, you know, not living a normal kid's life at this time of my life. So when I got to be on Neighbours, it was so cool for me to have that structure, and, you know, I think it really helped me in become the person I am now, having all that structure and beautiful people around me, and just putting the work in. It was really cool.
1: You're listening to Bonnie Anderson, who's taking us through the chapters of her life, Australia's Got Talent and Neighbours, and we'll get to the current chapter where Bonnie's at the moment. But that Neighbours experience, it's interesting. It's almost like a day job. It gave you that structure. Have you had that structure since, or have you been out in the freelance life since then?
0: Yeah, well, definitely doing the freelance thing. I'm, you know, just running my business, writing music and doing all that stuff. But I feel like I've created more structure in my life, which is, it's the best way for me. I love structure. I love being organized. And I'm a mum, so, you know, I have to be organized. Yeah. I've got to, you know, I'm making things work. So it's great. I like to do, keep music like a day job as well. I'm constantly writing and constantly, you know, just exploring and also being a mum. So it's great.

0: How old are your children?
1: I have, my firstborn is 3 and a half, which is Bobby, little Bobby. Yeah. And we just had Teddy. He's just turned about 10 months. He'll be one very soon.
0: Yeah, a couple of babies, a couple of little kids in the house. Do you have the energy to write still?
1: Yeah, I think I have a lot of energy. I don't know what it is. I feel like they just, you know, light me up. They just give me all the energy. And look, life is so busy as it is, but you just got to find those moments to do what you love for yourself. I feel like I'm a better mum when I can do the things that I need to do. Like, I love getting out and being in nature. I love exercising, and I love writing music and performing, and you know, all those things are really important to me to be the best version of myself.
0: Tell us about this latest chapter that you're on, the new album, the new music that you're working on. Where are you at now?
1: Well, it's a full circle moment, really. As I was saying, you know, my writing it's really changed. It's the last few years. Well, 3 years ago, I had surgery on my vocal cords. I had two giant cysts, which was a pretty full-on experience. And I just had my firstborn, Bobby, and just felt like I could hardly even sing. You know, I wasn't even able to sing him nursery rhymes, and I just felt all this weird stuff going on. And then, you know, it was two big cysts, and I had the surgery. It took me a really long time to sing again. I had to go through a really long recovery. It probably took about 2.5 years to really feel confident in myself. And you can imagine, you know, that's all you know. You know, I've sang my entire life, and not being able to do certain things that I was before was so incredibly crippling, really. And it was so scary. So it's been been pretty amazing just finding my feet again. And I feel like my voice is stronger than it ever has been, because I've just treated it with so much love and care. And now I'm just decided that it is time. So that was my alarm going off.
0: What does the alarm signify?
1: I'm actually baking sourdough bread. My own sourdough, so I have to do some kneading. I think you call it kneading.
0: Yeah.
1: Kneading So that's where I'm at. But yeah, look, it's just it's a pretty cool year this year. I'm really excited just to the music that I've been writing. There's some older ones that I'm bringing back to life. There's a lot of new music, and like I said, I've kind of been on that journey, and just to be so confident vocally and just to really believe in myself again. I mean, it was quite a big chunk there where I just started to not. So it's a beautiful place to be. And yeah, that's where we're at. The music it's very soulful. It's soulful, a little bit of blues. It's still quite commercial, but I'm definitely leaning into what I grew up listening to, you know, the Aretha Franklin, and I'm just drawing from my early inspiration, which is so exciting, because a lot of the music that I had released before now is, you know, very pop, and I was very young and, you know, learning, but it's great because it's just the journey of my music.
0: Yeah, that's the beauty of music, right? It can record the different chapters of your life that you're going through. Who knows where it'll go next. And that was really poignant when you were talking about potentially losing your voice when that's all you've known. Were you brainstorming other lives, other parallel lives and things that you would do, or was it too soon to think about what was next?
1: Honestly, I was at times, you know, there would be days where I'd just be in tears thinking, what would I be? What would I do? And you know, that's your whole identity, just knowing that forever. And it was pretty scary at times. But in that time as well, I was becoming a new mum, and I was really embracing that and busy with that, which was probably a good time to be in that sort of scenario. But yeah, I think with time and just with a lot of work, it just came to a place where I've finally feel good. And just, I had to just put that trust in, you know, and the work.
0: Yeah, and it's worked out well for you. You also have an interesting connection in your life to Lionel Rose, very well-known Australian boxer.
1: Yes.
0: Can you tell us about that?
1: He is my beautiful godfather. And yeah, he's a pretty special man to me. I've obviously not only a boxer, but he released records as well. And he had number one hit, actually. Yeah. So, yeah, look, he was he's a special man, and he was my dad's best friend, and it's pretty special. I was actually, tonight I was boxing in this local boxing gym, and we were talking about Lionel and how incredible he was. But, yeah, it's always beautiful to talk about him.
0: Yeah. I wonder if the boxing has affected your music.

0: in any way, because that's such a different world from music on the surface.
1: Yeah. I love boxing. It does. It brings a fire inside of me, just like music does. I feel like I'm very passionate about both of them. Don't know if I'm going to get in the ring anytime soon, no. But you know, you never know. Maybe I could do that if I lose my voice again.
0: Yeah. Or just become a sourdough bread making contestant. That's a lovely life too, as well.
1: Totally. Super wholesome, I am. Awesome.
0: I can't imagine B from Neighbours doing sourdough bed breaking.
1: No. No, I don't think many people can imagine Bonnie doing sourdough, but here we are.
0: Well, wonderful.
1: The first for everything.
0: I like it. And, you know, it sounds like it's a happy time, happy chapter for you. If people want to check out the new album, where's the best place to find it and when will it be out?
1: Yeah, well, look, keep your eyes out. We don't have a date yet, which I can't let you know that yet, okay. But it is in the next 6 months. It's coming. It's sounding amazing. I'm super proud of it. But keep an eye out on all my social media platforms. You could follow Bonnie Anderson Music and, you know, Spotify, Bonnie Anderson.
0: That was, as the name says, Bonnie Anderson, who was a singer, a songwriter and actress. This is one of her other songs, What Makes You Think.

That's Bonnie Anderson with What Makes You Think Soulful. Soulful music. And Bonnie will be performing at the Sorrento Solstice Festival. If you're not familiar, not only is the World Cup Australia-USA game about to kick off, we are approaching the winter solstice, the shortest day of the year. And there is a festival that celebrates it. So we'll take you into that

0: ABC News with Andrew Kaloupas. Thousands of Australians have sacrificed sleep to attend live sites around the country to watch the Socceroos take on the United States in their FIFA World Cup group match getting underway in Seattle. Andy Yu is at Melbourne's Fed Square.
1: Socceroos fans have been redirected to a live site at Amy Park because Fed Square filled up to capacity more than an hour before the match was due to start. As they waited to get in, thousands were already singing in support of the Australian team. Off the back of an unexpected and spectacular 2-0 win last weekend over Turkey, there's optimism Australia could manage a win, even though the US is widely considered the stronger side.
0: Meanwhile, a flare has been set off at Fed Square as the capacity crowd watches the World Cup game between Australia and the US. MC of the watch party, former Socceroo Craig Foster, addressed the crowd straight after the flare was ignited and called for calm. A ceasefire between Israel and Hezbollah has been agreed in Lebanon after an escalation in fighting jeopardised the interim peace agreement between the US and Iran. Here's Tim Wharton.
2: Israeli officials have declared that a ceasefire in Lebanon will remain in place, saying that if Hezbollah does not attack us, then we will not attack them. The ceasefire was agreed after the US pulled out of scheduled talks with Iranian negotiators in Switzerland on a day of some of the heaviest fighting between Israel and Hezbollah in Lebanon. Under a recently signed peace deal between the United States and Iran, all sides, including their allies, have agreed to declare an immediate and permanent end of military operations on all fronts, including Lebanon. Israel, which wasn't consulted about the agreement between the US and Iran, has voiced anger towards the pact, saying it doesn't go far enough to address Israeli concerns over Tehran's nuclear program.
0: Government officials are awaiting the results of CSIRO tests that will determine whether or not a deadly variant of avian influenza has reached Australia. Here's Patricia Tiano.
3: Yesterday, the government confirmed a wild migratory bird in Western Australia's southern coast returned a suspected positive result for bird flu. Confirmed as the deadly H5 strain, which has devastated populations of seabirds, seals and other animals across the world, it would mean the virus has finally spread to every continent on the planet. WA's Agriculture and Food Minister Jackie Jarvis says authorities across the nation are poised to respond immediately if the case is confirmed as the H5 strain. Samples of the bird have been sent to CSIRO's Australian Centre for Disease Preparedness, with the results expected to be released later today.
0: The decisive victory of Labor's Andy Burnham in the Makerfield by-election in the north of England has put more pressure on embattled Prime Minister Sir Keir Starmer to resign. Europe correspondent Mazoe Ford.
4: Speaking at an event at a football ground to thank voters and campaign volunteers, Labor's Andy Burnham vowed to make politics work again. He hasn't officially launched a leadership challenge against the unpopular Prime Minister Sir Keir Starmer yet, but is expected to.
5: And we are going to lay out a new path for Britain.
4: Sir Keir is vowing to fight for his job.
6: Then yes, I will run. I will stand, and I've said repeatedly, I'm not going to walk away from that.
4: The former Health Minister Wes Streeting has also said he would join a leadership contest. Mazoe Ford, ABC News, Makerfield.
0: British police and emergency services are at the scene of a collision between two trains at Bedford, north of London. Authorities say a number of people have been injured and a fleet of ambulances has been sent. Rail officials say all lines between the towns of Bedford and Luton are blocked because of the crash. Italy's Foreign Minister Antonio Tajani has cancelled a trip to the United States this weekend, accusing President Trump of making denigrating remarks about Prime Minister Giorgia Meloni. Mr. Trump is reported to have told an Italian television network Ms. Meloni had begged to have her photo taken with him at the G7 summit in France this week. Ms. Meloni says Mr. Trump's assertion is completely false.
7: The statements by Donald Trump are totally made up. I'm frankly appalled. I don't know why the President of the United States treats its own allies this way. It's not the first time it happens. It's unfortunate he doesn't have the same determination towards the enemies of the West, with whom he's often more accommodating. But one thing I must remind him of, I and Italy never beg.
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9: Good morning.

0: I just walked past. A massive crowd has gathered in South Bank in Brisbane watching a live screen over here. And this is probably being repeated across the country if you're watching at home or if you're at this at a live site somewhere. There's a real buzz about this game. It's 4 minutes old now, nil all, as far as I can see, online watching it. We will check in with Francis Leach, who was at Federation Square in Melbourne, to see what the atmosphere is like and if he can keep us posted on that. But if you'd also like to share your thoughts on football or anything, you can text me during the program on 0437 774 774. In just a moment, we will take you to Francis and then something quite different to football. It's the winter solstice. It's very chilled, calm, nature-focused ceremony. So we'll take you into that. There's a solstice festival, so we'll explore what that's all about. It's also got slightly Burning Man vibes because there is an effigy that gets burnt at the end. So this is a kind of pagan-themed festival that's happening in Sorrento in the Mornington Peninsula. So we'll head down to Victoria very soon. But first, let's check the markets with Scott Hamilton, business and finance commentator. Hello, Scott.
1: Good morning, Ashwin. How are you?
0: I'm well. Do you have the game somewhere on in the background?
1: I do, actually. I've got four screens in front of me and the television on the other side.
0: So. Are they normally one market each and you've had to give up the footsie or something for the football?
1: I do. The Japanese yen might be moved to one side. That's okay. All I can say.
0: All right. Apologies to the Nikkei for now, but it's important priorities for us. What are we looking at with the markets today?
1: Look, Ashton, over the course of the last month or so, we've seen a global move back towards equity markets, and much of this is at the expense of money markets or cash, as we know. But with more positive moves, or certainly what seems to be positive moves out of the Middle East, global investors were then looking to take on what we call a more risk-on approach. And look, a recent report out of the Bank of America was showing that U.S. stocks have been drawing record weekly inflows into the U.S. And in particular, we're seeing the information technology sector really leading the way. We saw, of course, the SpaceX or SpaceX Corporation IPO just recent. We saw the recent highs, or what we call an intraday high for SpaceX, up at $218.76 a share. It has come off. It's now down at $185 US a share, but certainly still well above their expectations. We saw year to date, we've seen around about $321.2 billion US flow into the US equity markets. Now, we saw on the other side of that coin, of course, the biggest losers of this have been flow from funds being out of China, about $230 billion US there. So look, there is also been pressure on gold markets, as investors look to have returns on their investment and really starting to move away from what we know as traditional safe haven assets and back to more of those risks approaches. But it's one to watch there. Having said that, the US market's actually on a holiday today. There's a federal and state holiday and banking holiday in the US. So the Dow Jones, that closed up on Thursday US time at 51,564 points. The rest of the US markets were up, S&P 500 up, NASDAQ up, and also the New York Stock Exchange. If I look at the Australian market yesterday, it closed down 82 points at 8,828 points. Most of the drain on the Australian market was due to miners, of course. The Nikkei was up. Asia was mostly down. Europe was certainly down. FTSE 100 down 36 points at 10,363 points there in London. The Aussie currency market, mostly down on the crosses. Currently, the Aussie dollar at 70.11 cents to the US dollar, although slightly up against the New Zealand dollar at the dollar at 22 cents there. Oil drifted up 69 cents to $76.54 US a barrel. And gold continues to slide down 1.72%, or down $73 to $4,172.90 US an ounce. One of the lowest levels since December of this last year, of course. And data releases there for next week, Ashwin. We're looking all focused domestically on Wednesday, the 24th of June, for the Consumer Price Index for May. So one to watch closely there.
0: Very good. Now, I'm glad we've got some settlement in the Middle East. I was worried about where the world was heading, so I'm sure the markets are quite relieved about that too.
1: Well, hopefully it's going to be sustained and long-living, so we'll see how that goes.
0: MOU for now. We'll see how it goes. Scott, thank you for your time today.
1: Have a great day. Thanks so much, Ashwin.
0: Scott Hamilton there, business and finance commentator. Very soon, we will check in with Francis Leach, who was in Melbourne.

watching the USA versus Australia game. So I'll take you over to him. Thanks for your text messages as well, Lauren. Appreciate your kind words. Enjoying the interviews. So join in the program if you like. You can text 0437 774 774. Let's go to Francis after this.

0: That's Wilson Phillips. Hold on.
1: ABC Radio with Ashwin Sedgar.
0: The ABC's Francis Leach is in Melbourne. Hello, Francis.
2: Hey, Ashwin. Yes, and it's been a difficult start for the Socceroos in Seattle. 30 minutes in, and the United States has scored courtesy of Cameron Burgess' own goal. The big Australian defender just got caught between two lines as a cross came in from the left and had the horrible feeling of just tapping into his own net. So it's United States 1, Australia 0 after nearly 14 minutes, and Socceroos started brightly enough. We're winning a lot of duels in midfield, but it's just a breakdown to left, and Burgess just got caught out in no man's land, and the Americans are ahead.
0: Just can happen, but I'm sure it's a gut-wrenching feeling to happen. How has the crowd reacted to that?
2: Not what was hoped, that's for sure. But it's still pretty buoyant, very early in the match, and there's plenty of opportunities for the Socceroos to find a way forward. They've had a couple of sights of goal. Matthew Lecky, just moments ago from the attacking D on the outside of his left foot, the old winger tried a shot that just whipped his past the left.

0: So they're getting into good areas, but at the moment the Americans lead 1-0.
1: So 1-0, but possession-wise, are they matching each other for possession?
0: Yeah, in midfield, it's a very physical battle, as it was going to be. And it's about taking those moments, and the Americans have taken theirs early on.
1: Well, at least we're taking shots on goal, because the malignment, if you like, against Australia was that we can only do defence. We can't take shots at goals, I think. But that's been proved wrong many times.
0: Yeah, I think that's changing with a new generation of young forwards. Nisaroy Irukunda isn't starting this game. He's on the bench to start with as a substitute. But Mohamed Touré, who plays his football for Norwich in the English Championship.

0: win for that speed down the outside experience. So they'll get their moments. They've just got to take them.
1: And the spirits are up. What are you feeling in the atmosphere?
0: Yeah, it's a little bit more subdued, but it's a long way to go. The Americans have scored early, but these games sort of gather some momentum. And if they, Australia just needs to consolidate for now, keep it at 1-0, and then see if they can find a moment. But the longer it stays at 1-0, the more they'll like their chances of finding an equaliser.
1: Thanks for keeping us posted, Francis. We'll check in before the end of the program.
0: Okay, mate. Bye-bye.
1: Francis Leach there from the ABC at the game at Federation Square. Unfortunately, 1-0 down, 1-0 down at the moment, but we can bring that back. Plenty of time. We're 15 minutes into the game, so lots of time to go. Let's move on to another topic. Sports is great. It's the intensity of the moment, but there's something that comes around not every 4 years. It's every year. It's the winter solstice. And to mark that, there are many celebrations around the year. One of the greatest, one of the most intense maybe, is in Sorrento on Victoria's Mornington Peninsula. It's an all-day celebration that culminates in something quite spectacular. And here to tell you about it is Andrew Brough from the Sorrento Chamber of Commerce. Hello, Andrew.
2: Hello.
1: Tell us about your particular take on the winter solstice. What's happening?
2: So for us, we are doing a huge burning effigy. We think it's one of the largest in Australia, if not. It's about 6 metres tall. That's our kind of piece de resistance. But we've also turned it into something a bit of a festival vibe. So we have sound healing and we have silent discos. We have a main stage with kind of more pop and energy. We have an acoustic stage for that kind of chill zone. And it's sort of trying to wrap up a whole heap of different fun activities to make the solstice something special.
1: Do you find as people get more stressed and pressured by cost of living and other things, they really want to unplug? And is this kind of festival, does it give them a chance to just unwind a bit more?
2: Yeah, it really does. We've had an absolutely massive response. People just love it. It's just a really nice opportunity to get out, particularly in winter. I've got kids, I know it's not much on. And it's just a really nice vibe. It's a really good community vibe where we are as well. So it's a really good opportunity just to get out and to unwind and have some fun with the local community.
1: How many people are you expecting?
2: Oh, geez, it's in the thousands and thousands. I'm not exactly sure, but we're prepared for a lot.
1: We spoke to Bonnie Anderson, your performer there, one of your performers there. What's the connection? There's a real focus, isn't there, on being local and being part of the area?
2: Yeah. So she's had a place down here for quite a long time, and so she's really connected to the area. And this year, when we were looking for the artist, we reached out and just said, okay, who's here? And we ended up finding some really great artists. We've got a guy who was on Pop Idol this year, another one that toured with Pete Murray, and just a whole range. We've gone older to younger. So we're really showcasing that the Mornington Peninsula has some great artists out there.
1: There's a solstice zone as well. Can you tell us what's in that?
2: The solstice zone is kind of the sound healing and the more vibey type thing. You know, we've got Dreamweaver things. What do you call them?
1: Dreamcatchers.
2: Dreamcatcher, that type of thing. So it's just a small part of it. We also have like the hot springs. The Peninsula Hot Springs are going to be there, so you can go and you can do a tub, you can go into the sauna. So if anyone wanting to do that, ring your bathers.

0: a solstice. It's not a race or anything. It's more communal than that, isn't it?
1: Yeah, it is. It's actually quite fun to see how people do it. So some people just run in and run out. They're there for a minute or 30 seconds, and other people, they take their time and they just, they'll be in the water for like 30 minutes or so, and then they'll come out and come upstairs. We do that at the yacht club down in Sorrento. It's another thing, but it kind of, for me, like, I feel like it's a renewal. It's an opportunity to kind of just get that cold, sharp edge and then feel so fresh, particularly after this huge festival the day before for me.
0: Yeah, I like that, really feeling alive, which is different to the sound healing you were talking about. That sounds quite relaxing. Have you had that, and what's involved in it?
1: I've never actually done it before. I've been talking to the guy, his name's Chris Doria, and he sort of talks about it. It's there's an energetic level, there's a frequency that really hits home and helps you to relax. And so for that, people will come in. We've got this massive marquee where people can kind of just lay down, relax, and sort of just take the time. You know, there's no devices, there's no talking, there's no anything. You're just listening and letting your body get into that kind of relaxed state.
0: I like that, the right frequency. Actually, tomorrow we're talking about something called infrasound, which is beneath, almost like infrared. It's beneath the normal level of hearing. It's the sound, the rumbling of a volcano, maybe a tiger's growl. There's certain frequencies that actually make us feel quite unnerved and anxious, and some scientists have been looking into that. So we'll explore infrasound. So it sounds like your sound healer is trying to find the opposite of infrasound, the opposite of a volcano.
1: Yeah, I think so. Yeah. It sounds like it's actually quite an emerging area that people are really clocking into and feeling the benefits of. And this one's great because he's doing it so it suits different ages. So whole families can come in and enjoy that and kind of experience it.
0: People can come along, but they need to register in some way, don't they?
1: Yeah, so they register. It's on sorrentosolstice.com.au is the way they can get, because it's a free event, but it's a ticketed event. Just because it's so popular, we're wanting to make sure that we don't get overcrowded. So free, but ticketed.

0: can imagine actually, after a cold swim, though, that's exactly what you'd want.
1: Oh, yeah, 100%. Like, the food is incredible there. There's even oysters that Hotel Sorrento and Fish Fetish are doing. So there's every type of food really imaginable. It's quite good.
0: Sounds good. And what's the website if people would like to register?
1: So if they go to sorrentosolstice.com.au, that's where they can check it all out and find out.
0: Okay. Andrew Brough, thanks for your time today.
1: No worries. Thanks for talking to me.
0: That is Andrew Brough from the Sorrento Chamber of Commerce about the Sorrento Solstice Festival. People, we don't do those icy swims anymore, don't they? Those things that make you feel utterly energized, that are supposedly good for you, but I chicken out. I haven't done a cold shower in a long time, but maybe I need to feel alive again. This is Sting with Englishman in New York.

0: That is Sting, Englishman in New York. You know, Sting, I'll be doing a music special tomorrow morning about the influence of African music, and African rhythms really found their way into the Caribbean, into reggae. And Sting, with his drummer, Stuart Copeland, really pulled on those rhythms. So I think he'll show up in that segment about the influence of Africa, the rhythms, the harmonies, the call and response, all the different elements of that music that have just really become part of the DNA of the songs that we hear today. We're approaching the news now. So after the news arrives, we will cross over to One More Cross with Francis Leach. I can see it's 27 minutes in, still USA 1, Australia 0. So some catching up to do, but not too much. So we'll keep in touch with that before the end of the program. And then we'll cross over to Gordon Lynch, who will be talking about balance, how to maintain good balance as we get older. What are the exercises we can do to avoid those nasty falls, those very dangerous falls, especially as we get older? We'll take your calls as well towards the end of that segment. You can call in text in 0437 774 774 or call 1300 800 222. Let's talk balance after this. I'm Ashwin Segar. Thank you for your company today. Let's head to the news.
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2: What could possibly go wrong?
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0: Collins says the results are expected to be released today.
1: Initial testing at the Western Australian Laboratory has returned a suspected positive result for avian influenza. Samples have now been sent to CSIRO's Australian Centre for Disease Preparedness for confirmatory testing, with results expected tomorrow.
0: British emergency services are at the scene of a collision between two trains north of London amid reports of a number of injuries. The crash occurred near Bedford and has closed the rail lines north of the British capital. Passenger Peter Nutt says it's a chaotic scene.
2: I was on the front carriage of the train that collided into another one. And when I got up, I saw all of the chairs everywhere. And when I got up, I saw people bloodied face and there was smoke everywhere. Now I'm at the side of the road. Some people are going off to hospital. I can't sit down because my back hurts so much, but I'm okay.
0: Italy's Foreign Minister Antonio Tajani has cancelled a trip to the United States this weekend, accusing President Donald Trump of making denigrating remarks about Prime Minister Giorgia Meloni. Mr. Trump's reported to have told an Italian television network Ms. Meloni had begged to have her photo taken with him at the G7 summit in France this week. Ms. Meloni says Mr. Trump's assertion is completely false.
3: The statements by Donald Trump are totally made up. I'm frankly appalled. I don't know why the President of the United States treats its own allies this way. It's not the first time it happens. It's unfortunate he doesn't have the same determination towards the enemies of the West, with whom he's often more accommodating. But one thing I must remind him of, I and Italy never beg.
0: In the AFL, Hawthorns won a seesawing match over Gold Coast at Carrara, claiming a 16-point victory in Friday night football. Quentin Hull reports.
4: The Hawks kicked 7 unanswered goals either side of quarter time and then 4 goals in 5 minutes to start the final term. 2 explosive bursts which proved telling in a 17-11, 113 to 14-13, 97 victory. Dylan Moore kicked 4 goals for the victors, which reduced the Suns to a 4th straight defeat. Hawthorn did, however, lose Jarman Impey with a hamstring injury, and there'll be a nervous wait on the match review for incidents involving Josh Weddle and Jack Ginnivan. Quentin Hull, ABC Sport, Gold Coast.
0: The USA has scored the opening goal in their group stage match against the Socceroos at the World Cup. Australia's Cam Burgess was caught off balance in front of goal in the 11th minute with a cross from US striker Folarin Balogun coming off his shin for an own goal. The winner of the match will secure early passage to the tournament's knockout stage. Australia's Patrick Beach has once again started in goal with Socceroos captain Matty Ryan on the bench. The goal scorers from Game 1, Connor Metcalf and Nestori Irinkunda, have been left out of the starting 11. ABC News.
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6: Good morning. In just a couple of minutes, we will talk about how to improve your balance to stay healthy as you get older, in particular how to stay upright and safe. But before we go any further, let's see if Francis has an update on how Australia is doing against the USA in that pivotal match today. Hello, Francis.
7: Hi, Ashwin. Yes, welcome back to Fed Square in Melbourne on a damp, soggy Saturday morning. And United States are taking a bit of a stranglehold on the game at the moment. They lead 1-0 on 35 minutes. The only goal so far was an own goal from Australian defender Cameron Burgess. But they're dominating in midfield, and Socceroos are finding it hard to get on the ball and have any possession. And they're just being a little bit scrappy and a little bit ragged in their approach to the game at the moment. They need to keep their composure and try to keep this score at 1-0 to the halftime break to see if they can reorganise and stay in the game.
6: Is the US taking any more shots on goal?
7: Not so much, but they're very comfortable in midfield. They're dominating the tempo of the game, and they're picking their moments, and they're causing Australia a lot of headaches, particularly out wide with Andy Robertson, their left-sided winger, who's getting in behind the defence, and Folarin Balogun, their striker, who looks dangerous as well. Socceroos haven't been able to get out of their own half for the last 10 or so minutes. They haven't given the Americans a good look at goals, but it only takes one of those moments to open up and they could be in trouble again.
6: I'm looking at the stats, 68% possession for the US, 201 passes compared to 80 in Australia. So they just seem to be playing, like you said, a quicker, more passing-oriented game in the middle.
7: Yeah, and a couple of times the Socceroos have got on the ball, they've been a little bit lazy with their passes, and they're not being able to hold onto the ball long enough to generate any momentum.
6: Okay. All right. But what's the atmosphere like?

0: Is it, has it changed, or are people sort of losing a bit of hope with this possession game?
1: It's a subdued feeling here, but whilst it's a 1-0, anything can happen, and it's certainly, the game's very much alive. So the Socceroos, maybe their best opportunity might come from set pieces. It might be from corners. They had two corners earlier on, and Harry Suter was a minute to exceed. The Americans were trying to get around the giant Australian captain to stop him from getting access to any of those balls coming in from the corner flag. But that might be their best opportunity as this game goes on to try to equalise.
0: Okay. All right. Well, we're all watching closely, Francis. Thanks for your update today.
1: See you, Ashford.
0: Francis Leach there from the ABC at Fed Square. Oh, it's 1-0. What are we in now? Let's have a look at the live results. It is now 36 minutes in, USA 1, Australia 0. So you can follow it online. You can watch it. SBS is doing the live coverage. We're doing updates throughout the news. So there's lots of places, and there's plenty of live sites. I'm walking past South Bank in Brisbane, and there's people gathered all over the place. So that's the place to watch it. In just a minute, a couple of minutes after this song, in fact, we will get to Gordon Lynch to talk about how you can maintain some balance as you get older.

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0: Our topic in health this week is improving balance. Exercises that improve balance and strength can reduce the risk of falls, especially as we age. To talk you through this, you're joined by Professor Gordon Lynch, who is the director of the Centre for Muscle Research in the Department of Physiology at the University of Melbourne. Hello, Gordon.
2: Hello, Ashwin. I hope someone's listening.
0: Exactly. Have you got the TV on somewhere in the background?
2: I'm sure my sons have got it on somewhere, but I think we've got some competing influences and pretty tense affair by the sound of it.
0: Tense. It's 1-0 down at the moment, 41 minutes in. So, yeah, we'll see how we go. There's a comeback in the offing, hopefully, but, yeah, we'll see how we go.
2: Very good.
0: Now, we're talking about our balance, which seems not just a side extra like strength and cardio fitness. It's actually really important, isn't it, to have a good sense of balance for your health?
2: It really is. And it's, we sort of take it for granted until we start to lose our balance. And that's especially as we get older. We can do things, I hope, to prepare ourselves to preserve balance as we get older. And now, balance is the body's ability to maintain the centre of gravity over the base of support. So it could be when we're standing still, or especially when we're moving and changing direction. You know, if you're standing on public transport, you know, on a bus or a train or whatever, and you have to stand, you have to recruit muscles to hold that position and so on. And maintaining that balance is really important for tasks of daily living. It could be climbing or descending stairs or carrying the groceries or even small children. You know, you've got changes that are perturbing your centre of balance, and you've got to be able to maintain that when performing it. So, well, I mentioned about with ageing and as we get older, that's because falls and the incidence of falls increase as we get older, and that's especially as we start to move over unstable ground or, you know, unstable surfaces. And if you lose your footing, having good balance means the ability to, you know, react quickly and recruit muscles to regain that balance. Because I don't know about you, Ashwin, but if you've ever slipped on ice, I mean, you know how dangerous that can be. And sometimes you've got some control, sometimes you've got no control whatsoever. It's actually a very frightening experience. So we've got to be able to have some ability to regain balance. If we're on unstable ground, if the surface is uneven, we need to be able to recruit muscles appropriately. So the body does this in this remarkable way. We've got three sort of systems that are working constantly. The brain's receiving all these signals and information about where we are in relation to ourselves and the environment around us. So the inner ear, it's called the vestibular system, that's detecting changes now in our head movement, so rotational head movements, if we shake or we nod our head, if we maintain our head position in, you know, up, down, moving forward, backwards, and so on. We've got this sort of gyroscope within our body, within the brain, which is enabling us to know where we are at any one time. Then, of course, we've got our eyes. Our eyes are telling us, our visual system is telling us what's around us. It's providing those clues. It could be telling us that there's an obstacle ahead of us that we can negotiate and so on. And then in conjunction with all those other aspects, we've got what we call the somatosensory system. Now, what that means is we've got receptors in our skin, our joints, our muscles, that are providing feedback, you know, about the body's position relative to the ground and relative to the surfaces around us and the position of our arms and legs. So this, you know, it's this remarkable sort of computer which is receiving all this information, but also during everyday activities, it's telling us, well, we need to negotiate that obstacle, we need to trigger certain reflexes that recruit muscles and so on, that will shift our weight appropriately to get out of harm's way, or making sure that we keep sure-footed if the surface becomes unstable underneath us. So I think there are many important reasons why we want to maintain balance. And I put age in there as I think it's important because we think, well, what can I do to slow the rate of aging, and are there systems that we can train in a certain way that preserve these really important body processes that enable us to perform tasks of everyday life? Because if we lose balance, I mentioned about falls, and that means fractures, and fractures are usually, especially as we get older,

trouble and our repair mechanisms aren't as good, that can put us in harm's way, and the prognosis may not be good. So as we start to decline, now we're getting older, our sight, our hearing is changing. So that ability to process that information that I mentioned starts to wane a little bit. So it's not surprising, deteriorating eyesight, it's going to increase the risk of falls because you can't see where those hazards are and so on. So muscle mass is a big thing, and that's a big thing that I work on, but that's all part of the ability to recruit muscles and produce sufficient forces and power to get out of harm's way, but also to perform tasks.

0: So medications could be another factor, Ashwin, that could be interfering with our normal abilities. And around the home, environmental hazards can be a factor as well as we get older. So, you know, it could be the surfaces of work, walking on. It could be the lighting in where we live and where we work. Furniture can get in the way, objects like loose rugs and pets can get in the way and so on. We've got all these things that perhaps we can control, but some things that we can't control as well. So it's really trying to think about, well, what can we do about it? And I've got some exercises that I think can help.
1: Sure. Take us through some of the exercises.
0: Yeah, so if we think about what we need to do, I mentioned those different systems about proprioception and body awareness and so on. We need to build that core body strength that supports the centre of gravity. And I mentioned core strength a few weeks ago and did some exercises, and they're all relevant as well. But you can improve balance and stability by doing particular drills. It could be single leg exercises and core strengthening movements as part of your weekly program. Now, as always, Ashwin, you know, make sure you get the all clear to exercise from your GP or specialist. There'll be some exercises it may suggest you do. There may be some exercises they suggest that you shouldn't do, depending upon your own circumstances. Exercise prescription is meant to be personal. It's about your own program based upon your own circumstances. So let's make sure we take that in consideration. But the sort of daily drills that I'm mentioning could be just practicing standing on one leg. You know, for 10 seconds on one leg, 10 seconds on the other. You can do that while you're brushing your teeth. You know, you can just do there and say, well, okay, I'm doing that and I'm doing another activity as well. All of that is actually working those muscles to maintain stability. You can use a wall or a table for support when you're starting off. But as you get better at doing that, Ashwin, you can do that with your eyes closed and see how you go. That's when you can really feel those muscles working to maintain stability. Another thing that you can do is heel-to-toe walking. So you can place your right heel in front of your left toe, take 5 or 10 steps forward and then maybe 5 or 10 steps back, following that particular line. That's one way we can actually recruit muscles to maintain that walking in that particular position. There's also the sit-to-stand exercise. That's often a measure of strength and power, but it's really telling us now how we can, you know, do that and recruit activities with eyes open and eyes closed. So you can sit in a sturdy chair and then stand up without using your hands. You can keep your arms folded, or across your chest throughout the exercise. You can do that. You know, it's more challenging if you're doing it with your eyes closed, but you can really feel those muscles work and do what they're supposed to be doing. I mentioned we talked about core strength in recent weeks, and all the exercises around strength training become really important. So I won't necessarily go into all of those. I can, but we did cover that a few weeks ago. But strength training is critical. So resistance training, lifting weights, resistance bands and so on, exercises that are going to be recruiting those muscles for stability are all going to be important for balance training and preserving balance as we get older. And the final sort of exercises are the ones that we often talk about for promoting more dynamic activities, and that's yoga or Tai Chi or Pilates. Those are all exercises or activities that are really combining that core strength engagement with, you know, shifts and controlled shifts in weight. And those shifts in weight are recruiting muscles for balance, maintaining posture, either statically or in a dynamic fashion. If you're more adventurous, I'm not sure if we fall into this category, but skateboarding and rollerblading and dancing and all things where you can imagine the instability and trying to maintain balance on an object that's unstable is of course recruiting all those muscles. So when I typically think of these as younger people's activities, if you're still doing those activities in your 60s and beyond, well, that's amazing. I think there are better ways we can do that and safer ways that we can do that to train safely and effectively to preserve balance. But as I mentioned, we often take it for granted. We often take many of these things for granted until we start to lose those faculties. So balance is really important for maintaining quality of life, and we can train in a certain way, hopefully, to slow the rate at which we can lose that particular really important faculty.
1: Very important faculty. Maybe doesn't get discussed as much as strength and cardio, but we'll look into how we can improve your balance today. You've been listening to Professor Gordon Lynch, who's the director of the Centre for Muscle Research and the Department of Physiology at the University of Melbourne. A couple of comments have come in, Gordon. One from Teresa.

0: I'm listening and very interested. Thank you. And Philippa says, tell him I'm definitely listening. It's very pertinent to me. Thanks. So we do have people listening out there.
1: Thanks, Teresa. Very good.
0: Luke has called in from Warrnambool. Hello, Luke.
2: Yeah, good morning there. And good morning to Professor Gordon Lynch. Yeah, I just thought I'd mention the importance, you know, of it. I think it's coming up 2 years ago. My mother rang me and said, "Oh, Dad's tumbled over," which wasn't that uncommon at his age. And I only live like on the same block, but you know, we've got 3 acres, and I went up there, which wasn't uncommon. And Dad's on the ground in a stubborn mood and going, "I'm all right, I'm all right." And I picked him up, and I should have known better. And when I picked him up, I didn't realise he'd fractured his neck on his fall, and it broke his neck as I picked him up, and he literally passed away from when I picked him up, and it broke his neck. So I know, not being tragic, you know what I mean, but the seriousness, if someone is on the ground, you know, treat it as, you know, like a ambulance or surf life-saving rescue, keep him still and get the proper people there, because I sort of kicked myself because I'd picked him up a fair few times. You know, he's an old, was old and a bigger gentleman, and you know, and he was fine. You know what I mean? He's going, "Leave me alone," out of stubbornness. And I picked him up, and he had a fractured neck of some description, and it broke his neck, and off he went.
0: I'm really sorry to hear that, but
2: that's okay.
0: But you're sharing the story with us, which is actually really important to know, isn't it, Gordon? Just the risks when someone falls over.
3: Yeah. I'm very, very sorry to hear that. But as you say, to share that story, it raises the awareness, because when people have fallen, you don't know what's really happening. You don't know whether there's a fracture. It could be a limb, but in this case, if it's the neck, it's something that if you start to move them, you aggravate the condition and so on. So as Luke has mentioned, make sure you stabilise the person, but make sure that you get the emergency personnel there to make sure they can stabilise someone for moving them. Because, again, it's thinking about what Luke's mentioned, it really highlights the importance that we do take it for granted, but if we do fall, we don't necessarily fall in a safe way, and we can really do some damage. And so thank you, Luke, for sharing that.
0: Appreciate you calling in, Luke.
2: Appreciate that. Thank you.
0: Thank you as well.
2: Bye.
0: This is why what you're talking about is so important, Gordon, is because people perhaps don't appreciate the importance of balance and falling in some of these topics as well. So I appreciate you sharing them as well. We have had a couple of other questions come in. Lee from Belmont says, "Good morning, Gordon. At 75, I have problems with my feet, which prevent me wearing proper shoes and walking correctly without pain. So exercise is difficult and my balance has seriously worsened. How do I balance exercises or do balance exercises when I have these barriers to moving safely?"
3: Yeah, that's a very important question, because the condition of our feet, the health of our feet becomes something, again, that we don't think about as being important, but they are. You know, we're talking about stability and balance. We're standing on those platforms. If you've got pain, if you've got foot issues, what I often recommend, and I have talked about foot pain and exercise before, but this is highly relevant here from Lee, is that you get your GP referral, perhaps to a podiatrist who's an expert in either, you know, there could be about orthotics that could be made especially to fit into shoes that provide the stability and don't aggravate a condition. It's getting the foot issues treated. It's also an issue of pain management as well. So I talk about aging as being this thing where we don't have to do it alone. If we have a team of people around us, we can, and we've got our GP front and centre, but we've also got referrals to perhaps physiotherapist, it could be about podiatrist, it could be about dietitian. There are people there that help specifically for our, you know, that phase of life where we need to preserve it what we can. Our feet, our foot health, our feet, the condition of our feet becomes important for balance, of course. So what I'd suggest for Lee, and I have suggested this in the past, is perhaps get referral to a podiatrist who can address the issues of the feet directly. And that could be pain management in relation to the GP, but it also could be the formulation of these orthotics designed to promote stability for your condition, for your biomechanics, et cetera. So again, that becomes really an important issue. It could be a step in the right direction to give Lee the opportunity to do those exercises. So a very good point. It's actually one I think we put on the list, Ashwin, for a future dedicated topic as well.
0: Yep, that would be good to do. Steve has written to say, can you ask Professor Gordon the fundamental importance of on acquiring metabolic stress for training to maintain balance? I hadn't heard of that phrase, high repetitions, short rest periods. Is there anything you can tell us about that approach?
3: Well, if it's the high intensity interval training that we've talked about before, so it's really working very intensely for short periods. It depends on the type of activity that we're doing. Typically, that could be riding a stationary bike to do high intensity interval training, but you can do that walking. You can do that running if you've got that capacity as well. It's really working in short bursts. So what we're focusing on today, Steve, is can we do those exercises that may, you know, if we're working under metabolic stress, that's really working at a high intensity. Some of the exercises I've mentioned don't have to be grueling as such. We're really talking about exercises which are recruiting muscles that are hidden muscles that we don't see. So that those core muscles that provide stability need to be activated in specific ways. And those exercises that I mentioned are the key ones for balance. But what Steve's mentioning in terms of the high-intensity interval training and other things like that, whether we've got a metabolic stress to do with and how we adapt to that, that's also very important for developing other aspects of overall fitness. And it's, again, a topic I have talked about high intensity interval training before, but it's one that's popular, Ashwin, and we might put it on the radar again.
0: Sounds very good. More questions, but we're just approaching the news, Gordon, so we'll come back to this topic at another time. But I appreciate your time today, Gordon.
3: Thank you, Ashwin, and thanks to our listeners for sticking by.
0: That is Professor Gordon Lynch, the Director of the Centre for Muscle Research in the Department of Physiology at the University of Melbourne. And as I mentioned, the news has arrived. So we do have to let you go to perhaps watch the football or do some balance training, whatever it is that you are getting up to with your day. If you return tomorrow for the overnights program, I'll be doing a music special called Out of Africa, which is about the influence of Africa on the music we enjoy today. Rhythm, harmony, concepts, just the hidden ways that continent has enriched the music we enjoy today. I'm Ashwin Sedgar. Rhea's been producing. Thanks for your time today. It's news time.
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0: WA's Agriculture and Food Minister Jackie Jarvis says officials nationwide can respond immediately if the H5 case is confirmed. Australians are being urged to keep a safe distance if they come across any sick or dead birds or animals and to report it immediately.
1: Overseas, there have been fresh strikes in southern Lebanon hours after Israel and Hezbollah agreed to a ceasefire, casting further doubt on a US agreement to end the war in Iran. America's editor John Lyons has more.
2: Israeli military actions in Lebanon derailed negotiations set to take place in Switzerland on the US President Donald Trump's deal to end the war in Iran. After signing it earlier in the week, the clock started on the 60-day negotiation period on how to implement it. His Vice President J.D. Vance was set to fly to Bergenstock to lead the talks, but his trip was abruptly cancelled after Iran delayed its delegation over Lebanon. Donald Trump is under pressure to rein in the Israeli Prime Minister Benjamin Netanyahu, who he calls an ally, even as he openly criticizes his actions in Lebanon. John Lyons, ABC News, Washington.
1: Back home, the New South Wales government says it's committing $130 million towards national parks ahead of the state budget on Tuesday. Environment Minister Penny Sharp says improving the facilities in national parks will bring more families and tourists to different areas. She says national parks generate millions of dollars for the local economy each year through regional tourism.
3: What we're doing is we're upgrading walking tracks, camping grounds, picnic areas, even the toilet blocks, so that people can come and enjoy in a low-cost way nature, but also have really great facilities to support them to do that.
1: New South Wales police say investigations are ongoing after three men were charged following a riot in Mayfield last weekend. Up to 200 people gathered in Denga Park on Sunday, with a further 30 to 40 riding unregistered dirt bikes on parkland and surrounding streets. Police searched a War's End home yesterday, allegedly seizing multiple items, including four motorbikes. Three men, aged 20, 22 and 25, were charged with multiple offences, including rioting, damaging property and being unlicensed. They'll face an online bail court this morning. A court's heard a drug importer who cut off his ankle monitoring bracelet and fled a Port Stephens rehab facility is contrite and remorseful. Hussein Chemis had been in rehab before fleeing last year. He was on bail for drug charges he's since pleaded guilty to. Yesterday, the district court heard Chemis fled the centre 2 days after saying he had plans to go to Sydney for a meeting and was arrested on a yacht off the Northern Territory. His lawyer said he acted at the behest of an associate and was remorseful. He'll be sentenced in August. Thousands of fans are gathered at live watching sites across New South Wales to see the Socceroos take on the United States in the FIFA World Cup. Soccer fans are huddled in front of screens to witness Australia's second performance on the international stage. Pubs and clubs across Newcastle and the Hunter have opened early this morning to host hordes of soccer fans. The Socceroos trailed the US 2-0 at half time. The Australians scored an own goal in the 11th minute before the USA doubled their lead just before injury time was added in the first half. And in rugby league, the Newcastle Knights have moved back into the NRL's top four with a nail-biting 22-20 win over St George Illawarra at Hunter Stadium. The Knights raced to a 12-0 lead after Fletcher Sharp scored two early tries from fullback. The Dragons fought back to be within 2 points and almost snatched victory in the final moments of the match. Knights captain Kalen Ponga was rested and his replacement Fletcher Sharp has told ABC Sport his side was desperate for a win without their stars.
4: We knew a few people out, we're going to have to scrap for a win, and at home it's important. We've had a bit of a sluggish month, and to keep getting wins this time of year is important, so happy to get away with that one.
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7: Well, good morning to you. Well, welcome to your Saturday, welcome to your weekend, and welcome to the eve of the winter solstice. So one day to the shortest day of the year, which means, well, we're still in the dark right now, very much in the dark, but there's plenty of warmth and light coming thanks to our guests in the course of

0: That is the extraordinary voice of Jack Jones doing one of the hits he sang with his band Southern Sons. Remember them? But as you can hear with that version, it's just Jack, his voice and his guitar. And that's what he's bringing to Newcastle for a show next weekend. But before that, I've had a chat with Jack, and you'll hear that later in the show. From music to words, written words no less, and we meet an author who is about to release his fifth book. So you say? Well, this is an interesting series of books about a clock who time travels.
1: When I had nap plan in year three.
0: So the test at school.
1: Yeah. Mm-hmm. Because I wasn't really good at making stories up, Mum would ask me every day to tell her a story off the top of my head. And then one day I came up with a clock travelling all different time zones around the world.
0: There you go. That is Wesley Marsh, the author of Guy Meets Time. And Wesley is 11 years old. Yeah, five books under his belt at 11. So young, so many words, such a big future. You'll hear more from Wesley and his dad a little later in the show. We'll be heading up the valley to find out about a celebration of not just a century, but a century and a half with the St. Albans Anglican Church in Muswellbrook commemorating its 150th anniversary. Then we'll head a little down the valley to find out about a time-honoured art, glassmaking, that will be taking shape in Maitland this weekend. And with winter upon us, here's a way to warm up and rev up for that matter, with a Winterfest car show at Port Stephens.
2: I'm not a rev head by any means, but I find this car show fascinating. And, I mean, you even get some of the old monster trucks down there. You get some of the classic cars, you know, more modern cars.
0: That's Chantelle Grecian, and we'll get more about that Winterfest car show with her postcard from the bay. There's Gardening Talk Back with Karen Griffin. There's Just Add Water when we're all aboard, with a long-time volunteer of Marine Rescue Lake Macquarie, and I know they're there right now because they work 24/7, 365 days a week to the volunteers, the radio operators and the crews standing by in all the units up and down our coast. Good morning. Thank you for what you do. There's live music with singer-songwriter John O'Reilly coming out of the Fernley Tunnel to the studio for Saturday sessions, and there's you, always you. And I'd love to hear from you at any stage in the course of the show, if I get my mouth working, 0487 99 1233, or phone, we can yarn, 1-300-33-1233. By the way, in the football or the soccer, I call it soccer, but I'm increasingly corrected and told it's football. As I say, in the soccer, the Socceroos, and there's a clue right there what we should call it. I mean, our national team is not called the Footballeroos, is it? The Socceroos just behind the US. I've got a screen on here, but typically they haven't got the score up at the moment. It was 1-0, 2-0 now. My compadre, colleague and producer for today, Jen, has just whispered in my ear that it's 2-0 at the moment. There's plenty of time. They can fight their way back. It looks as though they're making replacements as we speak. Is that a football soccer term? Replacement? As new scores come to light, I shall let you know in the course of the morning. Or better still, you let me know. Or Jen can let me know. 1-300-33-1233 is how you can get in touch at any time about football, soccer, or anything else happening in this wonderful world of ours.
3: Weather.
0: We're in for a partly cloudy day. Slight chance of a shower about the Upper Hunter this morning. Near zero chance of rain elsewhere. Winds northwesterly 15 to 20 kilometres an hour, becoming light in the late afternoon. Daytime maximum temps between 14 and 19. Right now around the valley, Nobbies or Weebigamba is 14 degrees. Cessnock 11, Murrurundi Gap 8 degrees. See, that's how I get my mouth working on a Saturday morning. I say Murrurundi Gap three times. 8 degrees. Morning to everyone in Murrurundi. Nelson Bay, 14. Belmont, 10 degrees. Tomorrow, mostly sunny. The chance of morning fog about the Upper Hunter. Light winds. Overnight temps 5 to 9. Daytime temps between 15 and 19 degrees. And Monday, when you're back at work, most of us, partly cloudy, the chance of morning fog and the slight chance of a shower with light winds come Monday. If you want to let me know what's happening in your neck of the woods weather-wise, I'd love to hear from you. And I've got a couple of texts already from our ever-reliable weather correspondents. 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
0: Good news. Saturday morning traffic, what there is of it, is flowing nicely. Mind you, just been on my way to work before 5 a.m. I was surprised how much traffic is on the road. And I was thinking, where are all these people going? They can't all be going to early morning radio gigs. And I figure it's got something to do with the USA-Australia FIFA game on. And they must be all heading somewhere, but I don't believe there's life sites in Newcastle. More's the pity. Maybe everyone's gathering at each other's houses to watch it. But nonetheless, there was a fair amount of traffic on the road, but flowing beautifully, still flowing beautifully, according to the computer screen. If you're looking through the windscreen going, no, it's not, there's an issue here. And if you're in a position to let us know about it, feel free to give us a call. 1300 33 1233, or get the passenger to text 0487 99 1233. Our grassroots hunter weather correspondence, be it by text or phone, after the Eurythmics. Remember this? I think this was their first song. Sweet Dreams.

0: Annie Lennox and Dave Stewart, who were the Eurythmics, formed out of the ashes of a band called The Tourists. And I think The Tourists played in Newcastle at one point in the late 70s or thereabouts. And they had a hit in Australia with their cover of I Only Want to Be With You. And then came the Eurythmics, and then came a whole lot of hits, including that one. I think that was their first big hit in Australia anyway, Sweet Dreams. They did have songs before that, I'm sure, but no, I think that was their first big hit. And many to follow. At 16 past 6 here on 1233, ABC Newcastle and ABC Upper Hunter, you're with Scott Bevan. Good morning to you, and lovely to see some of you are up doing something other than watching the football or the soccer. Such as Dave from Vasey, who would be milking cows, I imagine, at this point. Morning, Dave, but he still finds time to ever reliably, send in a weather report to us from his base there in Vasey, his beautiful farm. 12 millimetres of rain fell at Vasey this week, giving a total of 20 for June so far, writes Dave. Currently 11 degrees, 84% humidity, with a smattering of stars sprinkled among the high broken clouds. And there is the hint of pink on the eastern horizon. Hopefully the promise of a colourful sunrise, writes Dave. Hopefully as colourful as yesterday. My goodness. And this one from Murray War, although today from Foster, courtesy of Posty and the family. We've had a great week up here in Foster. Sadly, we're heading home later this morning. Sadly, Posty, what are you talking about? You always love heading home to Murray War. Currently 13 degrees and cloudy. I guess that means in Foster. But thank you for that weather report. If you want to send one through, 0487 99 1233 is how you can do so. However, this is a gentleman we haven't spoken to for some weeks. It's good to have him back on the line, our Woodville weather correspondent. Doug, how are you?
1: Good morning, Scott. Well, I'm well.
0: Very pleased to hear it. I'm pleased to hear you're well because you did have a bit of a fall, did you not, that put you in hospital?
1: I did. It was happened on the 18th of May. I can tell you all about it. It was around about 11:30 a.m. in the morning. I'd been washing a vehicle out in a light rain and I had Crocs on, which were pretty old, and I stepped inside onto the concrete floor of the garage, and as soon as I hit the concrete floor, I really hit the concrete floor. My feet went from underneath me, and I fractured my left hip in numerous places. So, I did a good job.
0: Oh, mate, it's something as simple as just falling on the garage floor, and end up in hospital with multiple fractures to your hip. My goodness.
1: It was a big fall. I mean, I hit the ground and I hit the cement, and I was sore. I knew I was in trouble.
0: Oh dear.
1: And
0: so, how long were you in hospital?
1: 23 days.
0: You've counted.
1: Initially for 4 days in John Hunter, then they transferred me to East Maitland Private, where I went to the rehab almost straight away, and remarkably, I got back on my feet and, with the aid of walking frames, started to walk again.
0: Goodness. So how's your mobility now?
1: Pretty good. I bought myself a walking frame. I'm using that at home here, but I'm actually getting around with a walking stick from time to time as well, so I'm going pretty well.
0: I'm pleased to hear it.
1: And I have no pain, which is really good. I stopped taking painkillers a week ago because I felt like I was pretty good. And, so I'm, no pain.
0: Even better. And are you going for walks around the village, around Woodville?
1: Well, I go for walks around my little acreage here, but I've been on the ride on the lawnmower this week because while I was in hospital, it was 81 millimetres of rain fell on the place, and, of course, the growth of grass was amazing.
0: Wow.
1: And so it was transformed from being pretty much dead to lush green now. Mm.
0: That's fantastic. Do you have anything on that grass?
1: Not at present, no. Not at present. I offloaded my few head of cattle back in January because I knew – well, the weather reports were saying there was going to be a La Nina, and I thought, I'm not going to hang on to these guys, and I'll let them go. So, nothing there at present.
0: So the grass just gets to grow unabated.
1: Mm-hmm. It does.
0: See, you'll have to get a ride-on lawnmower, even with a slightly crook hip.
1: Well, I've got that. I've been on the ride on this week.
0: Oh, have you?
1: And around the house, yeah.
0: What's happening weather-wise?
1: Can't keep a good man down.
0: No,
1: Scott.
0: Indeed. I'm so pleased, Doug. Very pleased. I mean, I need these reports from Woodville, if for no other reason, mate. So, weather-wise at the moment, what's happening?
1: 13 degrees, 80% humidity, cloudy skies, very clear. I can see the traffic on Clarencetown Road, which is about 2.5K away, coming down the road. So it's very clear this morning. Yeah.
0: I thought there'd be absolutely no traffic on Clarencetown Road at this time of the day.
1: Oh, you'd be surprised. Yeah, people going to work and that sort of thing. But I did get, like David, I got 12 millimetres of rain at the start of this week. So it's just topped everything up.
0: Oh, this is good. And I'm sure Dave further up the Paterson will want a little more follow-up rain.
1: Oh, I'd say so, yes. I mean, like dam levels are still, with that, even with that 80 mil of rain, dam levels are still down. The runoff, right. There was a bit of runoff, but not a lot. So, yeah.
0: How's the river looking at your reach there, at your stretch just near Woodville?
1: Oh, well, I saw it yesterday, actually, and it was fairly brown. So there's obviously a bit of mud sort of stirred up, yeah.
0: Oh, yeah. Very good. Well, I'm so pleased to talk with you again. Keep recovering, keep getting better, keep walking, and may you remain pain-free, and so grateful for your weather reports, mate.
1: Thank you very much, Scott. And I've got to say that every day gets better. I've noticed it myself, how the improvements sort of is happening day by day.
0: That is terrific. Yeah. Obviously, a good surgical team put you back together.
1: Yeah, no operation, just the just recovery that you saw. Everything was apparently in place, so they didn't have to operate.
0: Phew.
1: Which was good.
0: Yeah, absolutely. What are you doing now? Are you among the millions that have got up early to watch the footy?
1: I am, yes. I was up at 5 to have a look at it. Unbelievable crowd noise there at the first half hour of the game. I don't know if you heard it or not, but the crowd noise was incredible.
0: That's unusual because the Americans are normally very quiet people.
1: Yeah, it's good to see pockets of gold or yellow with the crowd.
0: As they sit there timidly. Doug, keep getting better and thanks for the call, mate.
1: Okay, Scott, have a good day.
0: You too. Take care.
1: Bye-bye.
0: Doug from Woodville. So, Doug, he's back with us. All back together. Thank goodness. Thanks as well to Kath, our Queensland correspondent. Morning to you, Kath, in Kingaroy. Says the weather here is cool and dry with a temperature of 11 degrees and an unexpected top, or expected, I should say, a top of 22 degrees. Rain is expected tonight into tomorrow. Now, Kath, while she's a Queensland girl these days, she is without argument a Hunter Valley girl. She's from Muswellbrook originally, so that explains this. These next couple of comments, her local comments. I'm very saddened to hear about the closure of the NBN newsroom this week. Not closing altogether, Kath, but certainly losing bulletins. In fact, this weekend, a moment in history, with the final weekend local bulletin taking place. So that is a moment to mark and a moment of sadness. And I wish my media colleagues and our fellow Hunter Valley people, all the best for this weekend and for the next chapter, whatever that may entail for you. And as Kath points out, I grew up with the greatest news team of Murray Finlay. Remember Murray Finlay? Ray Dineen. Ray, I know, is an early morning riser. Ray, good morning to you before you head down for a swim. And who can forget Des Hart, the weatherman, and Des's son lives out the Lake Way. So morning to you, sir. She also says, I can't wait to hear your chat about St. Albans at Muswellbrook celebrating 150 years. My family has a long history with St. Albans. Remember, Kath's a Muswellbrook girl. My favourite rector was Geoffrey Parker, who went on to become the Bishop of Newcastle, writes Kath. Kath, thanks so much for your message. Hugely appreciated. Love hearing from you north of the border, even after that humiliating win to the Maroons over the Blues this week. But I know at your heart, it is still very much a blue heart for you, Kath. Here's a band out of Britain who I adore. Nothing But Thieves. Lover, please stay.

Beautiful song off their first album, Nothing But Thieves, with the magical voice of Connor Mason there. Coming up to the 6:30 news, World Cup update, USA leading Australia 2-0, and the second half has just got underway. We'll be back with lots of water stuff right after the news, which is now.

0: ABC News, good morning, I'm Ben Clifford. WA's chief veterinary officer says authorities will swing into action if a suspected case of H5 bird flu is confirmed, Samantha Girling reports.
1: Preliminary testing from a sick migratory sub-Antarctic seabird found near Esperance was positive for avian influenza. Final results will confirm if it's the H5 strain of the virus, which has devastated the bird and marine animal populations in Antarctica. Michelle Roden says if confirmed, the priority will be to assess if it has spread and work to protect endangered species and the poultry industry.
2: It would be problematic for them, and they really take it very seriously, and we work closely with them on preparedness and response activity.
1: Final test results are due today.
0: The New South Wales government has announced the upcoming state budget will contain $20 million over 4 years to fund crucial services for hearing impaired children. Most states fully fund cochlear implant services. However, the Shepherd Centre is trying to fill the gap in those that don't, supporting more than 900 children last year, mainly in New South Wales. The provider says it's been left covering an average gap of $7,000 per child per year. New South Wales Health Minister Ryan Park says Tuesday's state budget will contain money to fill the gap.
3: I made a decision that these kids deserve the very best start to life, and we're hopefully playing a role in delivering that for them and their families, of course.
0: 60 years of continuous news comes to an end at NBN Television this weekend with its final weekend broadcast. Carly Cook has the details.
4: NBN News has broadcast across the Hunter 7 days a week since the 1960s. Earlier this month, new owners Wynn announced NBN's weekend bulletins would be axed, among a raft of other changes to the regional broadcaster. 19 jobs are also on the line. Veteran NBN News presenter Ray Dineen says it's a big blow for local news.
5: It's the end of an era. I mean, we've sort of been through the golden years of television anyway, but this is the end of a total era, and that's what really makes it seems so creepy.
4: The last local weekend bulletin will be broadcast from 6 o'clock tomorrow night. Weekday news will move to a new 5:30 time slot from June 29.
0: The Hunter community will gather together this weekend to honour the lives lost to domestic and family violence across Australia. It comes amid figures released this week which have shown DV-related assaults have increased by almost 10% in the Hunter Valley in the 2 years to March. A vigil will be held at Gregson Park in Hamilton at 5 o'clock tomorrow afternoon to remember those who have died. Mary Sporer, General Manager at Upper Hunter Homeless Support, says attitudes towards domestic violence in the Hunter have improved. But more work is needed to address the root causes.
6: We're getting a lot better in allowing people to come forward. We're getting a lot better in destigmatising it. But unfortunately, we are not doing as well in working at the other end of it, the prevention side of things.
0: To sport, Newcastle has moved back into the NRL's top four with a nail-biting win over St George Illawarra at Hunter Stadium. Andrew Moore reports.
7: Early on, it looked like the Knights by how many. Fullback Fletcher Sharp filling in that position for Kalen Ponga, who was rested after Origin 2. He threatened to turn the match Newcastle's way. On his own, he scored 2 tries in the opening 9 minutes as the Knights raced to a 12-0 lead. But then the Dragons scored 2 quick tries to Val Holmes and Tyrell Sloan. Half-time, on the back of a couple of penalties, the Knights led 16-12. They scored again through Sandon Smith 15 minutes into the second half. But then the Dragons scored another couple of late tries, and it was a simple conversion miss from Valentine Holmes that proved the difference. Knights 22, Dragons 20. Andrew Moore, ABC Sport, Newcastle.
0: In cricket, Australia's men's team has secured an unassailable 2-0 lead in the T20 series against Bangladesh, defeating the home side by 7 runs in Chattagram. Australia's Matt Renshaw hit 5 sixes in his impressive 89 not out from 52 balls, guiding his side to a total of 5 for 196. In response, Bangladesh could only manage 6 for 189, with Aaron Hardy taking 2 wickets for Australia. The third T20 is played tomorrow, also in Chattagram. You're all up to date with the latest ABC News.
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10: Well, good morning to you. How you doing? Here we are, still largely in the dark. There is some light starting to come through, but yeah, mostly in the dark. On the bright side, this time next week, the days will be getting longer. On the even brighter side, this is the weekend, whether the sun's up or not. And this is the part of the weekend show where we get wet between the ears. For one thing, in a few moments, we have Just Add Water. And we'll be speaking with someone who helps keep things fun and safe on the water. Her name is Sally Smith, and she's a volunteer member of Marine Rescue Lake Macquarie. So Sally chats with us very shortly. Then we'll talk with a man who keeps things fun and wavy on the water, our surf guru, Dave Anderson, just before 7 o'clock. And this man, well, he has a voice like, well, liquid gold, really. Hold my thorn, hold my love, only I'm thinking love. That's Jack Jones, former lead singer of Southern Sons, and these days an acoustic performer, as you can hear. And you'll hear my chat with Jack before he heads to Newcastle next weekend. That's all coming up right here on 12:33 ABC Newcastle and ABC Upper Hunter. Score in the World Cup, Australia versus the US. The Americans are still up 2-0 against the Socceroos. Now, in 1969, an amazing thing happened. Yes, human beings first stepped on the moon, but a very young man called David Jones, who changed his name to David Bowie, so he wasn't confused with the lead singer of the Monkees, released a song that sounded very spacey, and because it was 69 when it was released, everybody presumed that it was all about the space landing and the interest in space at that time. Well, it wasn't. What young Bowie had written this about was sitting there watching the Stanley Kubrick movie 2001 A Space Odyssey, which was a tale about a fictional astronaut. And as Bowie himself says, I was out of my gourd as I was watching this. So it was David's response to watching 2001, A Space Odyssey. And that space theme very much charted its way through Bowie's career. When you think about all the songs that had a space reference, you know, all the Ziggy Stardust stuff and the amazing space songs on there. Major Tom, the star of Space Oddity, makes an appearance again in Ashes to Ashes in his massive hit of 1981. Hello, Space Boy, another big hit of Bowie's later on in his career. But this is where it all took off, so to speak. His first major hit reaching the UK top five, remembering the late, great David Bowie with Space Oddity. Just Add Water next.

0: And off into space goes Major Tom off that classic conceived by David Bowie, Space Oddity from 1969. And so Mr. Bowie set sail on an extraordinary career, setting the boundaries and pushing them ever further for what was rock music, and still has an amazing influence on what we listen to today. Some amazing musicians on that track as well. Herbie Flowers on bass guitar. Herbie went on to play with a band called Sky. Remember Sky with John Williams, the Australian guitarist? And they did a version of Bach's Toccata. If you haven't heard it, have a listen. It's just awesome. And on the Mellotron there, all those spacey synthesizer sounds, was a young Rick Wakeman, before he did those concept albums of the 1970s. So some huge names playing there, or future huge names playing with young David Bowie on Space Oddity. Up next, Just Add Water.
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0: Let's dive into our celebration of all things we can do in the Hunter, on, in, or under the water. And today we meet someone who helps us ensure we stay safe on the water. Thank goodness. The New South Wales Marine Rescue's Lake Macquarie unit is by far the busiest in the state. It averages about 600 assists each and every year. So think about that. That's pushing up towards two a day. And while the unit operates around the clock, what keeps it all ticking along and ticking along so smoothly are the volunteers. Volunteers such as Sally Smith, who is both a radio operator and a boat crew member. And I'm pleased to say Sally Smith joins us now on Just Add Water. Morning, Sally.
4: Good morning, Scott.
0: Thanks so much for getting up early, or were you up watching the football or indeed manning the radio?
4: No, I was up walking my dog.
0: Oh, very good. There's always something, isn't there? Now, you are, of course, a volunteer, which means you do other things. What do you do in life when you're not in the Marine Rescue uniform?
4: Well, I'm a vet, is my day job, and I also do some rehab work with dogs and acupuncture as part of that, as a separate side gig. But, yeah, I do spend a bit of time doing stuff for Marine Rescue.
0: How on earth do you find all the time, given that you are a veterinary surgeon, you do that stuff to help dogs, and yet you still find time to help people on the water?
4: I guess fit it all in. I don't do as much of a commitment with Marine Rescue as other people do. I probably do a couple of radio shifts a month and two or three crew shifts. So I'm there at least once a week, but other people are there a lot more than that, so...
0: How long have you been heading along, and why did you join in the first place?
4: Why did I join? I guess I moved sort of onto Lake Macquarie a number of years ago and thought I'd like to learn more about the lake, and I'd like to sort of do something that involves the lake, and then happened to be on a bushwalk with a couple that were involved with Marine Rescue just as it was being formed from the old groups of Coast Guard and Coastal Patrol, and sort of had a bit of a chat to them and thought, oh, that looks like something interesting to do. Maybe I'll do that.
0: Good on you. It wasn't, though, you had an incident where you thought, well, I'm going to give back because they helped me out.
4: No, I actually don't really have any boating experience at all in my life. So the radio stuff was sort of, fitted in with some of the science background that I already had that was sort of very interesting. But this boat crew, you know, I have no experience there.
0: So explain the difference. So it's fairly evident by virtue of the titles, radio operator and then boat crew, but for someone who's there doing it hands-on, just how different, radically different are those roles, and what do you get out of those respective roles?
4: Now, they are really quite different. In the radio base, which is up at Swansea Heads, we're up there and sort of manning, like controlling the incident. Somebody rings in and they need help, you know, we're the ones that are then coordinating where they are and sending out the boat crew to assist them and getting all the details of what may be required if there's been an injury and we need to get an ambulance and So sorting out all of those details sort of at that higher level, and then when you're doing a boat crew shift down at Pelican, you're the ones that are out there on the water and actually going and helping the person and towing them to where they need to go or jump-starting the boat.
0: What's the most extraordinary gee whiz assist or rescue have you been involved with as a boat crew member?
4: I'm not sure. I haven't really done that many so far. I'm only a relatively new boat crew person, but they're all different. They're all interesting. Different people. Sometimes there's sort of a family with a whole lot of kids that are all very excited that they're being rescued. Other times it can just be a single person that you know you've really made a difference and helped them out because they're in a real sticky situation and you've really helped them.
0: Have there been life-saving situations?
4: Not for me directly at this point in time. Well, not as a boat crew, certainly involved in the radio room. Yes, I've certainly been involved in situations. There was a vessel that was stuck on the rocks at the breakwall a year or so ago that we helped, and we got a helicopter out to them to airlift them out of the area because they were worried that the waves were going to crash over their boat.
0: Fair thing to worry about.
4: Yes, indeed. The water can be very unpredictable, can't it?
0: It can, indeed. When you hear a voice, a stricken voice on the radio, a voice perhaps panic-stricken, how do you not just respond but keep them calm somehow when they're up against the might of Mother Nature and the unpredictability of the seas?
4: Yeah, look, that is hard, and I think the best thing we can do is to stay calm if possible and try to have that calm voice as well and assure the person that, you know, I'm going to get you some help as quick as I possibly can and give them some things to do, make sure they've got their life jacket on, you know, make sure if they've got an EPIRB that they've got it handy so that they can have that on their person if the worst happens. So give them some things that they need to do and trying to stay as calm as possible.
0: Yeah. How often, without names, how often, Sally, have you had a situation where you've thought, how on earth do they get into this situation? Why didn't they think this through?
4: Oh, that happens quite often.
0: Uh-huh.
4: I remember one night that I was there up at the radio base on my own and some sort of quite late time of night, a lady from Sydney rang because her husband had been fishing all day in Lake Macquarie. He was from Sydney and he was quite elderly and couldn't work out how to ring Marine Rescue himself, and so had managed to ring his wife, who'd rung us. And I thought to myself at 10 o'clock at night, why on earth is this gentleman still out there fishing? And he'd been there since 6 in the morning.

0: morning.
1: Well, fishing is good on the lake.
0: I see.
1: And thank goodness for wives, what's more.
0: That's right, exactly.
1: Why do you do it? What is it that you get out of it?
0: I've met some great people. It's a really great unit with lots of good people in it. So it's nice to go and do a volunteer shift with other people that are like-minded. So I enjoy that. There is that sense that you're giving and you're helping. And I guess there's just people in our community that have that service attitude that just want to do things to help the community. And, you know, it's not because of big noting yourself. It's just because you like to do something that just helps out. And I've learned so much. I've learned so much about navigation and radios and boating stuff. So we're always learning things, which is great.
1: So now that you know what you do know, would you set off beyond Swansea Heads and out into the wide blue yonder, say, solo sailing?
0: No, I don't think so. Not at this point in time. Definitely not solo. A
1: little bit more yet.
0: That's right.
1: What's your number one tip for all of those who do get on the water, be it in the lake itself or head offshore? What's the number one tip from you,
0: someone prepared. Who
1: knows so much?
0: Yeah, well, or maybe know so little. I think the more you know, the less you know, isn't it? Just be prepared. Make sure you check the weather. Make sure you check your vessel, that you've got all your safety equipment, and that you are prepared for the worst possible situation, because the weather and the water can turn very quickly.
1: Yep, so true. Sally, thank you for what you do, both as a vet and as a volunteer at Marine Rescue Lake Macquarie. I'm still in awe of how you fit it all in.
0: Oh, thank you, Scott. Nice of you to say, thank you.
1: Have you got a shift this weekend with the Marine Rescue?
0: No, I'm actually heading off to work this morning. I'm actually working today at the vet clinic. So I'm actually sort of start work in about half an hour or so. So I'm
1: better
0: up and ready
1: go.
0: To work and about to head off as soon as we get off the phone.
1: All righty. I'll let you go. The dogs are wait.
0: Okay. Thank you very much.
1: Good on you. See you later.
0: Bye-bye.
1: Sally Smith there, a volunteer at Lake Macquarie. Unit of Marine Rescue, the busiest unit in New South Wales Marine Rescue. What was it again? About 600 assists any given year. Isn't that amazing? And that assistance is given by the likes of Sally there. And no doubt you can find out more if you thought, gee, that sounds good. I wouldn't mind joining Sally in helping out there. I'm sure the unit would welcome hearing from you. At, where are we? 7 minutes to 7. And I'm looking at the football. I'm afraid the Socceroos are yet to make their comeback. They're just waiting. They're timing it. At the moment, it's still 2-0 in favour of the US in the World Cup. And how wonderful to have correspondents everywhere. Catherine Kingaroy is our Queensland correspondent. It appears we have an NT correspondent. How exciting is this? No name, though. So anonymous NT correspondents, like back in the days of those 19th century newspapers where all it said was like Newcastle correspondent, the Hunter Valley correspondent. This is the Darwin correspondent. Morning to you, sir or madam. The Darwin correspondent reports it's 22 degrees just now with a predicted high of 30 degrees today. Winter in the top end, 30 degrees. Get the cardi out. Darwin and the top end are looking spectacular. It must be cool because today the dogs won't get out of bed. Well, why would you at 22 degrees? Perfect conditions for those lucky enough to live here. Litchfield Park waterfalls will be popular this weekend. Yesterday, there was a rare dry season shower of rain. Warm weather and lots happening for the visitors that have travelled north for the V8 Supercar Triple Crown, 3 days of racing at Hidden Valley Racetrack. And the Chinese Festival is happening at the Darwin waterfront today. Ah, it sounds perfect. Darwin is the most magical city. It feels very much unto its own, but it feels very much connected to the rest of the world, especially that part of the world with the Asian Pacific influences there. It is just one wonderful city. So if the Darwin correspondent hasn't convinced you, let me tell you, visit Darwin. It is wonderful. And thank you to our Darwin correspondent, whoever you are. Let me know who you are. I'd love to have a yarn with you sometime. It would be wonderful. In a tick, we're heading down to the beach to speak with Mr. Dave Anderson. On

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0: Down to the beach we head, and it's good morning to Dave Anderson.
1: G'day there, Scott. What a classic sunrise we've had up here this morning. Quite a cool morning, 13.5 degrees, wind chill of 9. We've got light northwesterly winds, though they are a little bit stronger down at Swansea. The barometer's starting to rise, so looks like they won't get too strong throughout the day. But it's pretty much the same as what we've had all week. Surf conditions, they're small and clean. Another good day for whale watching these type of conditions. Just past low tide, that was at 644.46 of a metre. High tide this afternoon at Bock, 1.8 metres. Swell on the wave, by the boy. Well, it's reading 0.7 of a metre. Yep, 20 seconds, which is quite a long period swell. So we may see a little bit of a pulse there on the incoming tide. That's coming in from 128 degrees. Wave size, well, it's around 2 foot. Not too many people out surfing. Plenty of people up early exercising and drinking coffee, but quite a few grumpy people this morning. I don't know why. But anyway, we've got clean and clear conditions. We're looking for some waves. It's a little bit of a wait. It's not terribly consistent. But there's a couple of nice little 2 footers every now and again. Just check out the banks once again at Newcastle Beach, Bar Beach, The Cliff and Poganoskis. Currently we have 3 ships at anchor off port. Wind in the harbour is a west-northwester at 16 to 20 knots. And Swansea Heads, northwesterly winds are at 14 knots. The bar is calm. Bridge openings at 7, 8, 9, 10 and 11. Only a couple of vessels going out at each one. Half metre seas and a 1 metre swell. Pressure there, 1,020. And Port Stevens, west-northwest at 7 knots. Inside water slight. Occasional break on the shoals. They're barometer 1,019. 70% humidity. And they've got 15 degrees this morning.
0: Gee, there's a lot of bridge openings there, Dave.
1: Yes, well, it's good weather for it. We've got a surf contest over at Rio, Morgan Siblick. He got through, has got along with Sally Fitzgibbon and Isabella Nichols, and then also in the men's, Jack Robbo, Liam O'Brien, George Pittar, Cal Robson and Ethan Hewing also progressed. So they're going very good over there in the WCT contest.
0: Well, they're doing well over there, and we're all doing well here with those spectacular sunrises. So thank you for sharing that and making me feel green with envy at all the beautiful colours you're seeing.
1: Well, that's another colour we could have added to it, green, yeah. If you're up here.
0: That would be a worry to see green in a sunrise, yeah. But yeah.
1: Hey, Reed, have green in the morning, it's not what I've seen.
0: Have a wonderful weekend, mate.
1: I will.
0: Thanks, see Dave. You. See you, mate. Dave Anderson, as always, at the beach in fair weather and foul and spectacular, like this morning. Lucky you if you're down at the beach. I heard back from the Darwin correspondent. She's given me her nickname, Pipsqueak. Does that say correspondent? Yeah, well, okay, that'll do. Our Darwin correspondent is Pipsqueak, and she says, I listen every Saturday to Scott except Si. He sometimes makes me homesick for growing up in Newcastle. That's okay. You're part of the family, Pipsqueak. You may be out of Newcastle in Darwin, but you are still a Hunter Valley person. And I'm delighted you're listening each and every Saturday. Good on you. Coming up to the 7 o'clock news, 10 minutes of news with Cliffy B. And after that, people rehome all sorts of animals, don't they? You know, ex-greyhounds, former racehorses. However, would you be interested in homing an ex-laboratory rat? Well, we know someone who can hook you up with one, and you'll meet her after the news and why they do what they do. And there's still time to get your events in for What's On, courtesy of Jen Ingle. That'll be coming up in about an hour's time or 40 minutes' time. And don't forget Gardening with Linda after the

Fresh strikes in Lebanon threaten a ceasefire deal in the Middle East, a funding boost for New South Wales national parks, and the Socceroos trail the United States 2-0 in the final minutes of their second FIFA World Cup appearance. Good morning, I'm Ben Clifford, and you're listening to ABC News. After Israel and Hezbollah announced a ceasefire, there have been fresh strikes over southern Lebanon, further threatening to derail a US agreement to end the war.

0: Netanyahu. But if he can't, it could collapse the whole deal.
1: WA's chief veterinary officer says if a suspected case of H5 bird flu is confirmed, the first step will be to determine if it has spread. Preliminary testing from a migratory sub-Antarctic seabird found near Esperance was positive for avian influenza, and final results due later today will confirm if it is the H5 strain of the virus. The H5 strain has killed tens of thousands of penguins, seals and sea lions in Antarctica. Michelle Roden says if confirmed, the priority will be to assess if it has spread.
2: So we will be doing surveillance across the coast of Australia, not just here, to make sure that there's no other detections across Australia.
1: The state government says it's allocating $130 million to improving and maintaining national parks across the state. Nandini Deer reports.
3: Ahead of Tuesday's New South Wales budget, the government says it'll focus funds on national parks in Greater Sydney and regional parts of the state. Environment Minister Penny Sharp says upgraded amenities like playgrounds, picnic tables, camping sites and bathrooms will encourage more visits from locals and tourists.
4: This recognises that people are visiting our parks more frequently than they ever have before.
3: She also says more families are turning to national parks for weekends and holidays during the cost of living crisis.
1: British emergency services remain at the scene of a collision between two trains north of London, which has left a number of people injured. The crash, which occurred near Bedford, has clogged the rail lines north of the British capital. One of the passengers, Peter Knapp, says he suffered minor injuries.
5: When I got up from the collision, it seemed that everyone else around me was screaming. My legs have got blood on them, but beyond that, I must have been very lucky, and I was able to get up and look around, but lots of people were on the floor and couldn't move.
1: The decisive victory of UK Labour's Andy Burnham in a North England by-election has put more pressure on the deeply unpopular Prime Minister Sir Keir Starmer to resign. Here's Europe correspondent Mazo Ford.
6: Speaking at an event at a football ground to thank voters and campaign volunteers, Labour's Andy Burnham vowed to make politics work again. He hasn't officially launched a leadership challenge against the unpopular Prime Minister Sir Keir Starmer yet, but is expected to.
7: And we are going to lay out a new path for Britain.
6: Sir Keir is vowing to fight for his job.
8: Then yes, I will run. I will stand. And I've said repeatedly, I'm not going to walk away from that.
6: The former Health Minister Wes Streeting has also said he would join a leadership contest. Mazoe Ford, ABC News, Makerfield.
1: Back home, police say investigations are ongoing after three men were charged following a riot in Mayfield last weekend. Up to 200 people gathered in Denga Park on Sunday, with a further 30 to 40 riding unregistered dirt bikes on parkland and surrounding streets. Police searched a Wall's End home yesterday, allegedly seizing multiple items, including four motorbikes. Three men, aged 20, 22 and 25, were charged with multiple offences, including rioting, damaging property and being unlicensed. They'll face an online bail court this morning. It's coming up to 7:05. You're listening to ABC News. A court's heard a drug importer turned fugitive had a mental condition that made him impulsive when he fled a Port Stephens rehab facility before trying to leave Australia. Giselle Wakatama reports.
9: Hussein Chamas fled a Swan Bay rehab centre last year. He pleaded guilty to attempting to pervert the course of justice. He was on bail at the rehab centre for drug importation charges, which he's since pleaded guilty to. Yesterday, a prosecutor told a sentencing hearing Chamas cut off his court-ordered ankle monitoring bracelet and fled rehab 2 days after saying he was going to Sydney for a meeting. A psychiatrist gave evidence Chamas suffered severe ADHD and was impulsive at the time. Chamas was arrested on a yacht off the Northern Territory. He'll be sentenced in August.
1: In news just in, the Socceroos have lost their second group stage match at the FIFA World Cup, going down 2-0 to co-host nation the US in Seattle. An own goal by Cam Burgess in the 11th minute put the home side in front before Alex Freeman headed through the US's second goal just before half-time. The Socceroos have one final group stage match to come against Paraguay on Friday. The RSPCA wants more domestic violence shelters to allow pets so victim survivors don't have to leave their animals behind. Liz Gwynn reports.
10: In a survey of women who used its domestic and family violence program in New South Wales, the RSPCA

0: SPCA found more than half had delayed leaving an abusive partner out of concern for their pets, most for more than 6 months. In Queensland last year, the RSPCA's Pets in Crisis program, which provides temporary accommodation for animals whose owners are escaping family or domestic violence, supported 112 people and 170 animals. In the past 12 months, programs in New South Wales, the ACT and WA have helped a record number of pets and owners.
1: Music publishing groups are urging governments around the world to keep a firm stance against what they fear is a renewed push from big tech to water down copyright protections for artists. The Atlantic magazine's artificial intelligence watchdog tool has found that Australian artists like Kylie Minogue and Midnight Oil have been fed into AI training systems without consent. CEO of the Australasian Performing Rights Association, Dean Ormstrom, says artists deserve protection from businesses wanting to capitalise on their work for free.
2: Really what the tech platforms are looking for is a weak spot globally where a government will say, you can hoover up material here and not be breaking the law. So it's why it's so important that not just here in Australia or New Zealand, but globally, governments go, you must pay for people's intellectual property.
1: This weekend marks the final weekend local news bulletins will be aired by NBN Television from Newcastle. NBN has broadcast across the Hunter region 7 nights a week since the 1960s. It's the final change. It's the first change to be implemented by broadcaster's new owner, Wynn, with 19 job losses soon to follow. Veteran broadcaster Ray Dineen says weekend bulletins were some of NBN's most watched.
3: Sunday night news was NBN's highest rating news, and I think probably mainly because of the sport content. This is a very sporty town and everything, so I think that people are going to really miss the weekend news, and it's going to have a huge effect. I think people will just wonder what's going on.
1: Hunter advocacy groups are calling on the state government to better integrate the region's transport before the high-speed rail line is laid. The state this week announced extra services across the Hunter's bus timetable, but no new routes. Committee for the Hunter CEO, Alice Thompson, says the state will soon conduct an audit to understand the region's growing transport needs. She says it would be most practical to link future transport investments with the proposed high-speed rail line.
4: We're also going to have a new weight in the network, high-speed rail, coming in at Broadmeadow. So we really need to see this planned as an integrated system. And that kind of planning is necessary because where people live, where they need to go, where the transport pressures are and where the gaps are, that's all changed over time.
1: To finance now, US stock markets were closed on Friday due to the Juneteenth holiday, which commemorates the end of slavery in the United States. Dow Jones futures fell slightly, along with S&P 500 futures and NASDAQ futures. The global benchmark, Brent crude, is higher at $80.57 US a barrel. Gold is weaker at $4,155 US an ounce. And the Australian dollar is lower at 70.1 US cents. Taking a look at the Hunter's weather, a partly cloudy day across the region today, slight chance of a shower about the Upper Hunter throughout the morning. You're all up to date with the latest ABC News.
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7: Well, good morning to you. The sun has only just got up, which makes sense since we're only one day off the shortest day of the year. But so many of you are already up, including our resident dairy farmer, philosopher, poet, photographer from Vasey, Dave Williams, who sent through a photo, a beautiful photo of the sunrise. Although he does point out, not as good as yesterday, but still a colourful sunrise, that it is. And doubtlessly you can see Dave's photo on his social media handle later on. I'm sure he'll post it. If you haven't looked at Dave's social media handle, you should, because you see some fantastic photos, some whimsical, funny, and above all, beautiful photos from his dairy farm there at Vasey. Thanks as always, Dave, for your text. And also from Mac, resident of CAFO, Catherine Hill Bay. He said he's multi-skilling, watching the Socceroos and listening to 1233. Blacksmith

0: boat ramp is out for upgrading to the end of the year, hence the larger boats using the Pelican boat ramp to access the ocean. Fishing using Swansea Bridge more often. He's given us a football comment. USA too slick. Looks like it's over for today. We'll be back, the Socceroos. Ah, dear. If you are waiting to catch the Socceroos game on replay a bit later, sorry about that. But block your ears. The USA have been too strong. 2-0, taking the win. As for what's on the show here coming up, let's revel in not just the sunshine, but the guests joining us. People rehome all sorts of animals, don't they? Greyhounds, racehorses, dogs. How about a former laboratory rat? Would that be of interest to you? Because we know someone who can hook you up with all of that, and you'll be meeting her very shortly and telling us why these little animals could make a good pet for you. We'll be heading up the valley to find out about a celebration of not just a century, but a century and a half with the St. Albans Anglican Church in Muswellbrook commemorating its 150th anniversary. My colleague Jen Ingle will be joining you with her What's On list to sort your weekend out. If you've got an event on, by the way, you've still got half an hour to get in touch with Jen, and she'll let everyone know about it via What's On. 0487 99 12 33, or phone, speak to Jen, say good morning to her, 1300 33 12 33. She's nodding, she wants to say good morning to you, so phone in, 1300 33 12 33. Even if you don't have an event, just phone her, say good morning, she'd be grateful. And later on in the show, we're joined by 11-year-old author Wesley Marsh, who has a bit of advice for anyone else looking to release that book inside them to get writing. How do you do it?
1: My advice, think of what young kids or adults might read.
0: Good advice. Think of what kids or adults might read and then get writing. Wesley Marsh and his dad, Glenn, later in the show as well. So much to do, much to hear from, and you're part of the conversation.
2: Weather.
0: Partly cloudy day, slight chance of a shower about the Upper Hunter this morning, near zero chance of rain elsewhere. Winds northwesterly 15 to 20 kilometres an hour, becoming light in the late afternoon. We can expect the temps to push up to somewhere between 14 and 19. We're not far away from it in parts of the Hunter right now. Nobby's Weebagambas at 13, as is Paterson. Scone, 9 degrees. Murrurundi Gap, 8 degrees. And in Raymond Terrace and the place of much water, the place of many night owls, Wonji Wonji. Morning, Wonji. It is 9 degrees. That seems chilly for Wonji. 9 degrees. Crikey. If you want to let me know what's happening in your neck of the woods, please do so, by the way, 0487 99 12 33. As for tomorrow, mostly sunny, a mostly sunny Sunday. That's what we like, the chance of morning fog about the Upper Hunter. Light winds, overnight temps 5 to 9, daytime 15 to 19. And then on Monday, the slight chance of a shower with light winds. That sounds good. I can kayak Monday morning.
2: Traffic.
0: As you can tell, that's why I like to read the weather. I plot my kayaking schedule as I read. Hope you don't mind sharing that with me. Looks good on our screens traffic-wise. However, if it looks less than good through your screen, wherever you may be in the Hunter, and if it's safe and legal to do so, to let us know about it, 1300 33 12 33, or text through 0487 99 12 33. This has got a lovely Saturday morning feel about it. UB40, Kingston Town. Good morning to you.

0: Isn't it a lovely song? Just feels so relaxed. UB40 with their cover version of Kingston Town, which turned into a huge hit for that group from Northern England. Northern? Middle England? From England. Let's keep it at that. 19 past 7 here on 12:33 ABC Newcastle and ABC Upper Hunter. Up next, how you can give new life, a new lease of life to animals that help our lives. Former laboratory animals. That's next.
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0: And maybe you're on the app right now. Good morning to you, wherever you are. Otherwise, if you're snugged up in bed listening, thank you. Thank you for being part of our Saturday morning and making us part of your Saturday morning. Much appreciated. Okay, we need a soundtrack for what we're talking about here. This might do the trick. Remember this song? Ben, Michael Jackson. You're thinking, why are you playing MJ? Well, he wrote this song about his pet rat.
5: Ben, the two of us need live no more.
0: All right. So we've set the tone, or at least Mr. Jackson has for us with this song. Research using animals is possibly one of those things we don't want to think about, really. We

0: In fact, according to the Department of Primary Industries, more than 5 million animals were used in research and teaching in 2023. That's the latest bunch of stats available. 5 million animals. Now, not all of those are killed in the process. And the Central Coast is now home to an adoption centre for some of these small animals who were formerly part of research. So, this is where you come into it. How can you adopt one of these animals and help give them a new life? Well, let's ask Paula Wallace. Paula is the director and the founder of a group called Liberty Foundation Australia, and she joins us on the line now. G'day, Paula.
1: Good morning. What a wonderful introduction. Thank you so much.
0: Not at all. Thank you for joining us and for opening our eyes and brains to this. How on earth did you get involved with this? What prompted you to set up this organisation, Liberty Foundation Australia, and what were your aims? What were your dreams?
1: Well, that's a good question. I think, you know, back when we started in 2017, I just could see a real need for an organisation that would help research establishments to create a pathway for animals out of research and into the community, because at that stage it wasn't really happening, particularly for these little animals, the sorts of animals we have at our new adoption centre, the rabbits and guinea pigs and the mice and rats. So that's kind of how it came about. And then we've just really grown, you know, quite slowly since then. And since 2017, we've rehomed nearly 1,000 animals from research.
0: And these are animals we give very little thought to. They have a huge impact on our lives, whether we're aware of it or not. And yet we don't think about them.
1: No, I think a lot of people probably don't think about them. And, or if they do, they probably maybe have some negative images in their mind, things they may not want to think about. And I think one of the aims of Liberty Foundation from the start has been giving people the opportunity to provide support to animals from research in a very practical, tangible way. So, you know, when they come out, by providing them with a home as an adopter or becoming a volunteer, that kind of thing. So it's a way that you can engage with animals from research who come from that background in a way that makes you feel really good and is very positive, and it's very much a win-win for everyone.
0: Are they coming straight to you from the laboratories, and therefore are you the interface for them going straight to a home?
1: That's exactly right. So we work with research establishments to identify, you know, suitable individuals for rehoming, and they all get health checked and behaviourally checked and that sort of thing before they come to us. And then we work with them. I mean, most of these little animals, they transition really quite quickly into a different kind of environment. They're very adaptable creatures. So we find that when they come to us, you know, they're very sociable animals, and then we get our volunteers to work with them and help develop their social skills further and just give them a really good kind of experience for that. When they first come out, they're experiencing everything for the first time pretty much. We try and make all of those experiences positive.
0: Paula, I know with rescue dogs, one of the hesitations people have are, oh, this dog's been traumatised, it's going to be really hard to live with, and oh, I'm not sure if I want to take on a rescue dog. With these animals, do they come out of the labs traumatized, and therefore do you see in their behaviors things that you have to try and correct or soften before they're put into a home?
1: No, that's the really interesting part about it. I mean, it always depends on how long an animal has been in an institutional setting like research. So often dogs and cats can be there slightly longer, although we do have legislation in place now that dogs and cats must be rehomed after 3 years. But for the little animals that we have at our adoption centre at Wyong, it's really interesting, actually, because I don't think you'd find that they're that different from your regular guinea pig or rat or mouse. I don't think most people would even know that they've come from research. And they really just have such an incredible capacity for love and connection, particularly that one-on-one bond that is something they've not often had. So they really, you know, they're very curious and interested in people. And then when they find their forever person, the bonds you can form with them are really quite amazing.
0: I guess another hesitation would be people thinking, well, if they've come out of labs, what have they been injected with? What sort of experiments have they been involved with? Are they bringing, for example, diseases into our house if we take them on? But I presume this is all strictly vetted and you have guidelines in place to ensure that's not the case.
1: That's right. Yeah, we do have procedures in place all along the line, and that includes before they come out of a research facility into our

0: care. So yeah, there's really no opportunity for animals from research to bring any kind of diseases into anything that would harm humans or other animals. And in fact, what's interesting is that our animals come from pathogen-free facilities, so they're often healthier than regular animals in the community, particularly rats, who a lot of rats in our community suffer from contagious illnesses, which can be quite debilitating, and they do suffer quite a bit. And our rats don't have that that respiratory illness, so you'll never have to deal with that in the lifetime of any of our rats.
1: Now, you've mentioned a couple of things, that they can be sociable, that they can be loving. Give the pitch on behalf of these animals. Why would they make good pets? Why should those people listening consider taking on one of these into their homes?
0: Well, I think people don't realise the capacity of small animals and the complexity and the intelligence of them. They do. Having worked with rats, particularly from research over the last 9 years, I really believe that they can mirror human emotions almost as well as dogs and cats. They have an incredible capacity for empathy and connection. They're sociable animals. They live in groups, a lot of these animals. That's their mentality. So, they will include humans in that over the time once they get to know you. So I think. Yeah, they're just fantastic little characters to have about the house. They're fun. They are inquisitive. They really can display affection. And I think the idea of being able to give a home to an animal from research who's never really experienced what it means, what home really means, I don't think there could be anything more rewarding.
1: How many animals do you think you have helped rehome since you got this underway in 2017?
0: Well, I can tell you it's nearly 1,000 now.
1: Wow.
0: Yeah.
1: How does that make you feel, knowing what your dream was at the start, as you told us at the start of this chat, that you have found a home for about 1,000 animals?
0: Well, it makes me feel very good and sometimes quite emotional too, because I think for me it's incredibly meaningful work and seeing their little faces every day. And now we have such a great opportunity at the adoption centre. I walk in and we have nearly 100 animals there already, and I go along and I say hello and good morning to each one, and just it's just their excitement and their energy. It's so contagious. It's wonderful, and I'd encourage anyone to come down and just. Get to know them. Just sit with them for a little bit and get to know them.
1: Okay, if people want to do that, if they want to find out more, how can they find out more about Liberty Foundation Australia and potentially make a new home for one of these animals?
0: Well, they could go to our website and we've got all the information there on where we are and how you can visit us. People can come along. We're open Tuesdays to Saturdays, 10 till 4. You can also make an appointment on our website if you'd like to have a private meeting with any of our animals, with the view of getting to know them better for adoption. And we also have a fantastic volunteer program where people can help with social development, feeding and cleaning and just being with the animals and being part of this incredible initiative.
1: It is an incredible initiative. More power to you for setting it up, for thinking of this from the get-go, for what you're doing and opening our eyes to all of this going on before us. And Paula Wallace, it's been a joy yarning with you. Thank you.
0: Thank you so much. It's a pleasure.
1: Did you know about all of that? Isn't that amazing? From the Liberty Foundation Australia, that was Paula Wallace there. Let's have a bit more of Michael Jackson with Ben to take us up to the 7:30 news.

0: It's news time, 7:30.
1: Good morning, Ben Clifford with ABC Hunter News. Police say investigations are ongoing after three men were charged following a riot in Mayfield last weekend. Up to 200 people gathered in Denga Park on Sunday, with a further 30 to 40 riding unregistered dirt bikes on parkland and surrounding streets. Police searched a home in Wallsend yesterday, allegedly seizing multiple items, including four motorbikes. Three men, aged 20, 22 and 25, were charged with multiple offences, including rioting, damaging property and being unlicensed. They'll face an online bail court this morning. 60 years of continuous news comes to an end at NBN Television this weekend with its final weekend broadcasts. Carly Cook has the details.
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0: 1960s. Earlier this month, new owners Wynn announced NBN's weekend bulletins would be axed, among a raft of other changes to the regional broadcaster. 19 jobs are also on the line. Veteran NBN News presenter Ray Dineen says it's a big blow for local news.
1: It's the end of an era. I mean, we've sort of been through the golden years of television anyway, but this is the end of a total era, and that's what really makes it seem so creepy.
0: The last local weekend bulletin will be broadcast from 6 o'clock tomorrow night. Weekday news will move to a new 5:30 time slot from June 29.
2: Hunter advocacy groups have welcomed an expansion of the region's bus timetable, but say additional routes are still needed to service the growing population. The state government yesterday announced more than 100 additional bus services every week. The additional services will deliver more nighttime and weekend travel options for communities, including in the Cessnock, Singleton and Maitland LGAs. Committee for

0: The Hunter CEO, Alice Thompson, says the move will be welcomed by commuters, but longer-term planning is needed across the entire transport network.
1: Transport is just that, it's a network. It's complex, right? So you really need to look across modes. That includes the ferry, the tram, the rail and the buses to get this as an integrated network.
0: The Hunter community will gather together this weekend to honour the lives lost to domestic and family violence across Australia. It comes amid figures released this week which have shown DV-related assaults have increased by almost 10% in the Hunter Valley in the 2 years to March. A vigil will be held at Gregson Park in Hamilton at 5 o'clock tomorrow afternoon to remember those who have died. Mary Sporer, General Manager at Upper Hunter Homeless Support, says attitudes towards domestic violence in the Hunter have improved, but more work is needed to address the root causes.
2: We're getting a lot better in allowing people to come forward. We're getting a lot better in destigmatising it. But unfortunately, we are not doing as well in working at the other end of it, the prevention side of things.
0: To sport, the Socceroos have suffered a 2-0 defeat to World Cup co-host the United States in their group stage clash this morning. Both of the home side's goals came in the first half in front of 70,000 fans in Seattle. Back home, pubs and clubs across Newcastle and the Hunter opened early this morning to host hordes of soccer fans. Australia can still progress to the knockout stage of the tournament with a final match against Paraguay to come. In the NRL, Newcastle has moved back into the NRL's top four with a nail-biting win over St George Illawarra at Hunter Stadium. Andrew Moore has the details.
3: Early on, it looked like the Knights by how many? Fullback Fletcher Sharp filling in that position for Kalen Ponga, who was rested after Origin 2. He threatened to turn the match Newcastle's way on his own. He scored 2 tries in the opening 9 minutes as the Knights raced to a 12-0 lead. But then the Dragons scored 2 quick tries to Val Holmes and Tyrell Sloan. Half-time, on the back of a couple of penalties, the Knights led 16-12. They scored again through Sandon Smith 15 minutes into the second half. But then the Dragons scored another couple of late tries, and it was a simple conversion miss from Valentine Holmes that proved the difference. Knights 22, Dragons 20. Andrew Moore, ABC Sport, Newcastle.
0: Meanwhile, the Newcastle Knights NRLW side will take on the Canberra Raiders in a trial match this morning, with the season set to kick off in under 2 weeks. Coach Ben Jeffries has named a 20-player squad for the game in Canberra. The team is starting a new era without halfback Jesse Southwell, who has joined the Broncos this season. Kira Dibb has returned to Newcastle and is likely to play in the halves alongside Georgia Roach. You're up to date with the latest Hunter news.
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6: Good morning to you. I trust your Saturday is going well for you. Well, let me tell you, your weekend is about to get better, from well to better, no matter what, as we're joined by Jen Ingle with her What's On List. So your weekend will be sorted by Jen without fail. That's a guarantee. She's giving me a look to say, stop giving guarantees on air. I guarantee you Jen will make your weekend better. Guaranteed. 100%. And we'll also be heading up the valley to find out about a celebration of a half a century, a century, a century and a half. We'll stop there because with the St. Albans Anglican Church in Musselbrook this weekend, commemorating its 150th anniversary, there is much to celebrate. And we'll find out how they're celebrating when we speak with the rector of Musselbrook Parish, the Reverend Angela, about 10 to 8, I guess. Reverend Angela will be joining us. And later on in the show, we'll be meeting a man of words. Actually, a boy of words. Wesley Marsh is just 11 years old and he's about to publish his 5th book. Yeah, count them, 5, based on an idea that he came up with and subsequently stunned his father, Glenn, with.
7: Well, when he first of all came up with the idea, he was telling my wife and I the idea. And in my head, I was quite blown away by his idea. And later on that evening, I turned around and said to my wife, actually, this is a really good idea.
6: And we'll be blown away, all of us, a little later in the show when Glenn Marsh and son Wesley

Join us right here on 1233 ABC Newcastle and ABC Upper Hunter. Now, you two have been very quiet of late up until this year, and they've just been releasing so much stuff, including this EP that came out of the blue in February called Days of Ash. And it had, well, five, maybe six, if you count the poem, six tracks on it. And including this one, this is all leading up to their brand new album, more than a decade on from the previous one. Apparently it's going to be a real rocky band kind of album once more from the Irish foursome. But as a precursor, whetting of the appetite and whetting of the ears before all of that, we've had Days of Ash, including this song off that EP, Song of the Future. Jen's next with What's On.

I really like that song. It's fantastic. It has echoes of early U2, albeit with much fancier production, perhaps. Although Steve Lillywhite, the first U2 producer, did absolute magic with those young boys when they were still learning their

0: These songs were impatient to be out in the world. They're songs of defiance and dismay, of lamentation. Isn't it wonderful that an older bloke can still feel those things? I must talk to them about that. How does an older bloke... Why are you laughing, Jen Ingle? I must talk to them, if I could, about... Can you teach me how to feel these things as a bloke in his 60s? It'll be handy to know. Well, hang on, Jen. I haven't introduced you yet. Wait for your theme music.
1: Sorry.
0: So you two were the opening act, the support act. Well done, you two, by the way. For this person, the main act. What?

0: Who needs to talk to Bono when you can talk to Jen Ingle? Hello.
1: About Rattle and Hum.
0: Yeah, that's an old album. I'm not going to say to you, as a 60-something-year-old man, help me, Jen. How can I get in touch with my emotions? We'd be here all day.
1: If you're still wondering, Scott, I'm not sure there's much hope.
0: That's true. Beyond getting help for me, what else is happening this weekend?
1: Well, look, Maitland is the place to be. They're in the throes of the Luminous Festival. It kicked off last night and continues at the Levee today from 3 to 8pm. There's a pop-up ice skating rink. Can you skate?
0: No, dreadful.
1: Get your skates on. Go and have a try. Raku pottery demonstrations, glass sculpting, which we're going to hear a little bit about later on. Plenty of live music and food and all the things you come to expect from a great festival. Wrapping up, of course, with fireworks from 8 o'clock.
0: So is that why it's called Luminous?
1: There's all sorts of fire events and, yeah, it's all about light and it's the celebration of all those things. Because Raku pottery is, the firing of the pottery and all that sort of
0: Japanese
1: stuff.
0: Japanese pottery.
1: Yeah. I think this Luminous goes to other places too. Like, I think they have it in Raymond Terrace later this year as well. It's the whole idea of these beautiful light festivals.
0: On the river.
1: Yeah.
0: Perfect.
1: Float your boat down in Lake Macquarie. You'd know about this. Have you seen the beautiful boats lit up and floating around on the lake over the years?
0: I have.
1: Decorated and illuminated boats cruise across the lake over two nights. So it happened last night. It continues again tonight. And the flotilla, if you want to get along the foreshore, it's going to be travelling from Belmont to Valentine, then across to Elibana, Warners Bay, and finish at the Empire Marina.
0: Lovely.
1: So there's plenty of spaces along, points along.
0: Lots of vantage points.
1: So they look pretty good.
0: The western side last night, eastern side tonight.
1: Yeah, that's right. Maitland's first repair cafe is happening this morning at the Guides Hall, St Andrew's Street in Maitland. That's from 10 to 12. You can head along for sewing repairs. They've got people on hand to fix small furniture items, computers, small battery-powered electrical items, all those sorts of things. Or you might just want to go along for the Devonshire tea, which I'd be doing.
0: You like Devonshire teas?
1: Oh, yeah. Warm, freshly made warm scones with jam and cream.
0: They're
1: can't get past
0: deceptively
1: it.
0: Complex, a good Devonshire tea, aren't they? Because how many times have you eaten a Devonshire tea and thought, oh, this isn't great? So when you have a great one.
1: Yes. And you think of the big ones, because there's so many ways you can do the scones. Because some people, if they're doing them en masse, do them in the cupcake little containers so they come up out as perfectly round. Mm. Other people sort of we'll stick them together hand-rolled and they're bunched together so they all rise together. Some of them do like a damper and sort of cut it in wedges and things like that. So it depends what you like.
0: What's your preferred method?
1: I like the ones like my nan used to make where you roll it up and you bunch them together on the tray and they all rise together and you just pull them apart.
0: And
1: steam comes out and you open them up.
0: Isn't it? Yeah, it's magical. Do you add a little bit of soda water or mineral water, sparkling mineral water, anything like that?
1: Well, you asked me how I like the scones, not how I like to make them.
0: Oh, okay. All right, let's move on. Clearly not a cooking segment.
1: Don't ask me
0: back to what's on.
1: With a cooking segment. Glendale Farmers and Artisan Markets are at the Glendale City Centre from 8 this morning till 2 o'clock. Live jazz from 10 in the seated area. You can grab a coffee and maybe a croissant there.
0: Singleton, how would you make a croissant?
1: Now, that takes 2 days apparently, let me just tell you, because you have to make the pastry the day before.
0: The segment's taking 2 days.
1: You are so rude. How does Cara put up with you?
0: She doesn't.
1: Singleton Crop Swap is happening at the library. You can go along with your excess homegrown asparagus or rhubarb or whatever's – I'm not a gardener – whatever's growing this time of the year.
0: Okay.
1: Maybe
0: cooking
1: something
0: out,
1: that's not doing so well,
0: out.
1: You can get something of that.
0: Getting through this list.

0: That's every third Saturday of the month. Dungog Local Growers Stall, again, bring your own fresh produce along, and the Market Gardeners, a place that's at the CWA Hall. And the Wallarobby Hall Trivia Night, that's happening tonight. You can book up a tables of eight.
1: Wallarobba.
0: Do you know where that is?
1: It's up near Paterson. I think it's between Paterson and Dungog. It's one of those wonderful little communities.
0: Celebrating 90 years. So they're having
1: a Is that right? In that hall?
0: Yep.
1: The Wallarobba Community Hall. Community Hall. And when's the trivia night on?
0: That is tonight.
1: That's probably question one. Where are we?
0: So that's all happening, and we'll have some more later in the show.
1: And more cooking tips,
0: I'll
1: perhaps?
0: Try and get through without being interrupted.
1: I do apologise. I do apologise.
0: Good.
1: And we look forward to getting Jen's scone cooking tips at 10:30. Up next, we're heading up the valley to find out about a 150th anniversary that's on. By the way, if you've got any scone cooking tips for Jen, I'm sure she'd appreciate it. Listen to me, I sound like I know what I'm talking about. I'd appreciate it too. Here's Vanessa Amorosi.

0: Vanessa Amorosi off her debut album, The Olympic Year, because I think she was involved with the Olympics from memory, with her big hit of that time, Shine, at 8 minutes to eight here on 1233 ABC Newcastle and ABC Upper Hunter. Thank you to the texter who narrowed in where Walla Robber is. Exactly, it's the train station before Dungog. So about 5 to 10 minutes drive from Dungog. If you've never done that train trip to Dungog, do it. It's just stunning, and it takes you through little communities with magical names like Walla Robber. And thank you to Margaret for your suggestion to both Jen and I regarding scones. The best scones are at Edgeworth Recreational Club, made by Alison. Nothing else beats them, writes Margaret. I wonder if she adds soda water or mineral water or anything like that. We need to get Alison's recipe. Or maybe she keeps it secret. Let's head up the valley now. I bet you can get good scones here. Can you imagine what Muswellbrook was like 150 years ago? Because in the 1870s, Muswellbrook would have been an agricultural hub with a population, by the way, of about 1,445, less than 1,500 in the area. And let's face it, open-cut mines would have been very much a thing of the future. So a very different Muswellbrook then. So while the community has undergone so much change in the past century and a half, there has been at least one constant, the St. Albans Anglican Church there. And this weekend, the so-called New Church is celebrating its 150th anniversary with a special service that's being held tomorrow, followed by a lunch and a concert. And to tell us all about it, we're joined by the rector of Muswellbrook Parish, the Reverend Angela Peverell. Reverend Angela, good morning to you.
1: Good morning, Scott. Thank you so much for having me. It's pleasure. Lovely to talk to you.
0: Lovely to yarn with you too. Take us back 150 years. When the church was consecrated, I imagine that would have been a very big event in town.
1: It was actually not just an event. It's what we call an octave. There were eight services that happened around that time, and eight different clergy from around the diocese came and preached on those days. It was a massive celebration because, as you said, it's a second church, and it was a real foundational, this is, we're going to put our footprint here and we're going to do everything we can to be a part of this community. And it did exactly that.
0: What was there before this?

0: built a church, but they built it on what we call Possum Gully, which is right on the edge of the Hunter River. And as the church got bigger and it needed to be extended, it would have not survived. So they bought the block diagonally across the road. It's the size of a football field, and that's where the current St Albans is now.
1: There you go, away from the river a bit. Very wise, very wise. Physically, how prominent was the church in town then? And I guess socially and culturally, how big was the church in the community?
0: Well, in actual fact, it probably was the centre of town, notwithstanding we have the wonderful Campbell's Corner up on the New England Highway. But St Albans Precinct encompasses not just the church and the big block of land that the church is on, the rectory, the old school, which is now our church hall, and the schoolmaster's cottage, which is attached to the school hall or the now hall. That was all, it's all part of the same precinct. I'd say we're probably about 3 football fields in size. Wow. And we also have a over 55s retirement living village. We have 14 people living surrounding the precinct. So then and even now, we have a very large footprint in the Musselbrook community.
1: So even though Musselbrook has been through a lot of change, and obviously St Albans itself has as well, mm-hmm. it's maintained this presence.
0: Absolutely, absolutely. And we also have a what we call the Ministry Centre, but it's just a very large op shop up on the New England Highway, Bridge Street, it's called at that junction. And we have, you know, items that are resold like every other op shop, but we also offer food relief and other emergency relief from there as well. So we're involved in the community every day.
1: So there's a string of celebratory events tomorrow to mark 150 years of the new St Albans. Tell us about these events.
0: Yes, so tomorrow will be what we're calling a celebration Eucharist. Eucharist is the word Thanksgiving, and it's a Holy Communion service. It will have all the pomp and accoutrements of wonderful Anglican traditional worship. We'll have processions. We have the Archdeacon of the Hunter, the Venerable Canon Andrew Eaton, who is also the Rector of St Peter's East Maitland. He will be our guest preacher. We'll have clergy from all over the diocese. Certainly from this Upper Hunter Minster. So Musselbrook is part of an amalgamation of 4 parishes called the Upper Hunter Minster, and our wonderful lay leaders, musicians. We've got a wonderful organist coming up from Sydney, and so it will be a great celebratory service. And then we're going to have lunch in that old school hall, then we were going up to the Upper Hunter Conservatorium, and the Conservatorium have put on a concert especially for our celebrations. So it will be a full day of celebration of who we are and what we aim to achieve.
1: So in that answering that question, who you are, now that you're a relocated Sydney girl, corporate background, there as the Rector of Musselbrook Parish, who are you? What is that parish all about in 2026 and beyond?
0: This parish is all about being an inclusive, welcoming place. St Alban is our patron saint, and his feast day is actually on the 22nd of June, hence why we do these things at this time. His memory is actually sacrificing his self for the proclamation of the gospel. And so we are here for exactly that purpose. We're here to be a place that people can come to, but we're also people who go out and spend time with people in our community. So church is really important. Worship is really important because that's the foundation of where we come, what we do every week, remembering who is God and who is not, and being the people of God. But that then sends us out into the community. So our role today is very much about the things that we do in community. So we Wonderful. Collaborate with the Rotary Club for a community meal once a month. So anybody and everybody is welcome to come and have a hot meal and someone
1: that
0: to talk
1: is wonderful.
0: To.
1: And they can go along tomorrow and be part of this celebration.
0: Absolutely.
1: Reverend Angela, I would love to speak to you again some other time about how you came to be in Musselbrook, but for now have a wonderful 150th.
0: Thank you so much for having me, Scott, and bless you. I really appreciate the opportunity.
1: Thank you. Reverend Angela, news time, 8 o'clock.

0: ABC News, good morning, I'm Ben Clifford. The United States has beaten Australia 2-0 in their second round World Cup game in front of 67,000 fans in Seattle. National sport reporter David Mark is there.
1: The Socceroos could not have got off to a worse start when a fast break and cross came off the foot of defender Cameron Burgess for an own goal in the 11th minute. The second came by a header by US defender Alex Freeman after 43 minutes. Australia made five changes in the second half, which rebalanced the match, but they couldn't score despite creating some chances. The Socceroos' position in Group D will now depend on the results of the Turkey A versus Paraguay match later today. David Mark, ABC Sport, Seattle.
0: Luke Tilse manages a venue in Newcastle CBD. He says Hunter football fans were out in force in the early hours of this morning.
2: Well, definitely slightly over capacity. I ended up putting a TV out on the footpath on the street so that people that tried to get in, because we were sort of booked out, could actually watch it on the street. We had about 30 people on the street watching it from the road.
0: Overseas, police in Britain say at least one person has died after two passenger trains collided north of London. Firefighters, police and ambulance crews are at the scene in Bedford, which the emergency services are calling a major incident. The East of England Ambulance Service says nearly 90 people have been injured, over 30 of them seriously. Brett Byatt was in the last carriage of one of the trains

0: in Lebanon will undermine the broader peace framework between the United States and Iran. Shortly after the truce began, there have been reports of more Israeli strikes in southern Lebanon. An Israeli spokesperson at the United Nations, Jonathan Harunov, insists his country is just trying to protect itself.
1: It's got nothing to do with Israeli presence in Lebanon as a defensive measure. It's got more to do with this internationally designated terrorist organization taking directions from the Islamic Republic. The onus here is on the Lebanese government, with whom Israel has an agreement enforced by the Security Council Resolution 1701 to have peace. But that peace is very much in jeopardy as a result of Hezbollah's and the Islamic Republic's dangerous action.
0: Back home, the New South Wales government has announced $20 million over 4 years to fund cochlear implants and follow-up therapy for children. While most states fully fund cochlear implant services, the Shepherd Centre is trying to fill the gap in those that don't, supporting more than 900 children last year, mainly in New South Wales. The provider says it's funding an average gap of $7,000 per child per year through philanthropy. The state's health minister, Ryan Park, says Tuesday's budget will contain money to address the issue.
2: Oh, I think this will be one of the most important decisions I make as a part of this budget, and indeed during my time as a health minister. This is game-changing for these children.
0: Hunter advocacy groups are calling on the state government to better integrate the region's transport before the high-speed rail line is laid. The state this week announced extra services across the Hunter's bus timetable, but no new routes. Committee for the Hunter CEO, Alice Thompson, says the state will soon conduct an audit to understand the region's growing transport needs. She says it would be most practical to link future transport investments with the proposed high-speed rail line.
3: We're also going to have a new weight in the network, high-speed rail, coming in at Broadmeadow. So we really need to see this planned as an integrated system. And that kind of planning is necessary because where people live, where they need to go, where the transport pressures are and where the gaps are, that's all changed over time.
0: In rugby league, the Newcastle Knights have moved back into the NRL's top four with a nail-biting 22-20 win over St George Illawarra at Hunter Stadium. The Knights raced to a 12-0 lead after Fletcher Sharp scored two early tries from fullback. The Dragons almost snatched victory in the final moments of the match. Knights captain Kalen Ponga was rested, and his replacement, Fletcher Sharp, has told ABC Sport his side was desperate for a win without their stars.
4: We knew a few people out, we're going to have to scrap for a win, and at home it's important. We've had a bit of a sluggish month, and to keep getting wins this time of year is important, so happy to get away with that one.
0: You're all up to date with the latest ABC News.
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7: Good morning to you. I trust your Saturday is going well. For gardeners, this time of the show proves most fertile for you. Or I hope it does anyway, because this is the Gardening Hour. And it's when you can get your questions answered by a horticultural expert. And today that expert is the wonderful Karen Griffin. 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So gardening, featuring you with Gardening Talkback, but minutes away. But of course, to be talked back, we really need you to phone. So come on, 1-300-33-1233. Karen's here, Karen's ready. We're just waiting for you. By the way, a little later, here's something wonderful to listen to while gardening, I reckon.

Isn't that wonderful? That's local singer-songwriter and guitarist John O'Reilly, recorded live in the Fernley Tunnel. And he does a lot of work with other artists in the tunnel, hence that beautiful atmospheric sound you could hear. But he's coming out of the tunnel into the studio. He'll be playing and chatting with us for Saturday Sessions a little later. The wonderfully, soulfully, melodic John O'Reilly. Just

0: to 10 o'clock. I've been picked up by somebody, Maggie, on the text line. Morning, Scott. Not to be pedantic, however, Wirragulla is the station before Dungog. Another great name. So it's not Walla Robber, it's Wirragulla. Have a great day, says Maggie, of Glen William, another wonderful community. Maggie, I don't want to throw anyone under the bus, but it was in fact my wife who texted through telling me that Walla Robber was the station before Dungog, and I trusted her because she lived for many years in Dungog. Conversations will be had later. Wirragulla is the station before Dungog. And then Walla Robber, I presume, after that. And to Anne, who has just sent through a photo just to make me absolutely envious, these are the scones just out of my oven, and they look magical. Thank you for tormenting me, Anne. I'll show Jen that photo later and say, this is what you call a scone. Look at this, what has been cooked by Anne. Well done, you. If you wish to text at any time, 0487 99 12 33. Hello, my wife's texting. I'm in trouble. Let's find out quickly what's happening with the weather.
1: Weather.
0: Partly cloudy day, slight chance of a shower about the Upper Hunter this morning. Near zero chance of rain elsewhere. Winds northwesterly 15 to 20k. Light in the late afternoon. Maximum temps between 14 and 19. Nobbies, Weebagamba, 13 degrees. Murraywar, 11. Scone, 9. Murrurundi Gap, 18. And beautiful Nelson Bay, 13 degrees. We get a postcard from the bay a bit later from Chantel Grecian. Belmont as well, on the eastern shores of Lake Macquarie, 10 degrees. As for tomorrow, mostly sunny Sunday, the chance of morning fog about the Upper Hunter early on. I guess that's why it'd be fog in the morning if it's early on. Light winds, overnight temps 5 to 9, daytime temps 15 to 19. And then on Monday, slight chance of a shower with light winds. I shan't play the traffic theme. Of course, all looks well at the moment. But take these numbers down. If you're driving, please don't take these numbers down. Get the passenger to do it. 1300 33 1233 or text 0487 99 1233. Then get in touch with us to talk about gardens as well and how we can solve, we being Karen Griffin. There's my phone going again with another text from my wife. I am really in trouble. So text through any gardening questions and Karen will solve them for you. Before we go to gardening talkback, let's talk about this aspect of gardening. I wish we weren't talking about this. However, you may recall late last year on Garden Rambles, we spoke with a wonderful volunteer in the heart of Newcastle and a very keen green thumb named Christine Everingham. Christine has been instrumental at a green space in the East End known as the Sandhills Newcastle East Community Garden. It's been a haven, really, in the heart of the city, but alas, it has also been the target of vandals and thieves time and again. And frankly, Christine has had enough. Christine Everingham joins me on the line. Christine, how are you?
2: Well, I'm a bit despondent, I have to say, but I'll come back. I'll come up.
0: As you always do. Before we talk about what has happened, for those who don't know where it is and what it is, tell us about the Sandhills Community Garden.
2: Well, it's in a lovely, lovely spot adjacent to the carriage sheds in the Foreshore Park. And when we moved there, when we started the garden, it was just crushed concrete, bittu bush and rats. And over 18 years, I've been at the helm for sure, creating this beautiful place. And I have to say that at the moment it's more popular than ever because of the kiosk that's just opened up nearby, people wandering in now that have is discovering it for the first time. So obviously I'm extremely disappointed and unhappy about the vandalism that's been happening.
0: Okay, tell us about that. What has been happening?
2: Well, we've always had plants being stolen and, you know, a bit of vandalism here and there, but it has got worse lately. Last year, of course, they burnt our table and chairs set. A couple of months ago, they took a hammer to our beautiful table set that had been made by a disability pensioner. And anyway, then they start tipping rubbish down the embankment, so I have to clean all that up. But the worst lot of vandalism happened on Thursday night. They just went right through the garden, pulling out.
0: Tell them you'll phone them back. Just, we're on the line to Christine Everingham, who's a keystone, really, of the Sandhills Newcastle East Community Garden. As you heard, Christine was just taking that call. I think she's back with us. Are you back, Christine? Oh, she might have dropped out. Never mind. We'll get Chris back on the line and we'll give her a chance to talk with this wonderful person as well. And you get to talk with this wonderful person as well on 1300 33 1233. Good morning, Karen Griffin.
1: Hello, Scott. How are you?
0: I'm very well, thank you. Very well.
1: I'm very sorry to hear that. It's a beautiful garden.
0: And so needed in the heart of a fast-growing city.
1: Absolutely.
0: Where more and more people are living and need a space like this.
1: Yeah, and people like Christine are just wonderful.
0: Yeah, absolutely.
1: You know, to pull that together and keep going. It's just sad that people feel that they need to do that.
0: Yeah, I agree.
1: But I hope things come better for them.
0: Yeah, well, hopefully we'll get Christine back on the line, because hopefully we'll end that conversation on a hopeful note. We'll try for that.
1: And
0: she is indeed joining us once more. Let's get Christine back on the line. Those pesky other callers, Christine.
2: I'm sorry. We better be quick. My daughter's trying to get through from Brazil and I can't.
1: Oh, my goodness.
0: Oh, wow. Goodness gracious. Well, we better not keep her waiting. Okay, so you were telling us the furniture was damaged on Thursday night,
2: they pulled plants out. They actually took apart the garden beds, threw the wooden frames around the place, smashed things, you know. I mean, I just couldn't bear it, you know. I have to say that the park staff, the Landcare park staff down there have been wonderful. You know, they always try and help out when this sort of happens. But truly, yesterday I just felt like walking away. It's just gotten so much worse.
0: Christine, you felt like that yesterday. But you've been so integral to this community garden and to that community, you're not going to walk away, are you?
2: Well, probably not. I can't. It's just such a lovely place, Scott, and everyone's welcome. That's the thing about it.
0: Yeah.
2: You know, even people walking their dogs come in. I've always got water for them. There's always water out for the birds as well. You know, the people in the housing complexes around, they all drop down. School kids after school wander in and sit at the tables. There's always people around just enjoying the place and the peace and quiet. I just, you know, it makes me weep when I think of these angry people taking an axe to our furniture.
1: Yeah. Ooh, yeah.
2: Sorry, somebody's after me again. I'm going to have to go.
0: All righty. You take care.
2: Okay. Thanks, Scott. Bye.
0: Bye. Christine Everingham from the Sandhills Community Garden there.
1: Oh, yeah.
0: Stunning.
1: I was just thinking about all the wonderful people out there who run community gardens. Just amazing.
0: Yeah. Yeah, indeed.
1: Yeah.
0: To all of you community gardeners, thank you. And to all gardeners, if you have a question, get it in now. Now is the time, because Karen's ready to answer your questions on 1300 33 12 33, because it's time for this.
3: Gardening Talk Back.
0: Karen, before we deal with gardening, can I just deal with that issue that Maggie raised before about Wirra Gulla. I'm going to have to. About Walla Robba being the first stop after Dungog, or is it Wirra Gulla, as Maggie said? Well, Jane has texted me and said, Wirra Gulla is a platform only and you have to indicate whether you stop there.
1: Oh.
0: The train always stops at Walla Robba. So, Karen, you'll be the adjudicator here. You will solve any issue. Wirra Gulla, by being a platform, is it therefore the first station after Dungog?
1: No, I think it's Walla Robba. I'm going to go with your wife. Oh, I'll be in trouble with someone else.
0: Maggie's going to be really annoyed.
1: Yeah.
0: Yeah.
1: Can I mention a positive thing after that last sad caller?
0: Yes, please.
1: The land care up at Bawarra. It's been there for 4 years.
0: Yep.
1: It's a lovely lady called Miranda that's the coordinator.
0: Yep.
1: And she messaged me the other day. One of the trees was in flower and there was a lorikeet in there. So
0: this is regenerated land?
1: Yes. It's near the soccer ground at Bawarra, and it's been planted out. Well, I've helped a little bit, but Miranda is amazing, so shout out to her. Groups of people planting, looking after. There's bee hotels, there's, you know, habitat stacks. And she was very excited, so that was great.
0: And this is the beautiful thing. Mm. You know this far better than I. But these little community gardens don't just grow plants. They grow a sense of community.
1: Oh.
0: They grow a sense of connection, of belonging.
1: Yeah, and they give
0: people. Wonder why on earth would anyone want to attack these things that define us as human beings?
1: Yeah, I guess people that do that are just, I don't know what's going on in their life. They're not always happy people.
0: Maybe they need to do some gardening.
1: Yes, they do, yes. But, you know, that was just a really nice thing that happened the last few days. So there you go.
0: That is beautiful. Well done, Miranda, to you and your team there at Bawarra.
1: Yeah.
0: And I guess they're always after volunteers.
1: Oh, yeah. Yes, definitely. Yeah, we're all getting old.
0: Perish the thought.
1: Yeah.
0: Ms. Griffith, perish the thought. Get your calls in for Gardening Talkback, 1-300-33-1233. Or 0487-99-1233. And as an aside, feel free to plug your community garden because they are wonderful communal spaces. Tell us all about it. Here's a question we had left over from last week. We're having trouble with cats in our garden, writes Fred. They use our front and back gardens as a toilet.
1: I've experienced that.
0: And this is the worrisome bit. They've killed some birds.
1: Oh, no.
0: The authorities tell us there is nothing we can do because in New South Wales, cats can roam day or night.
1: Yeah.
0: Could you give any advice, please? Asks Fred.
1: Oh, that's a really tricky one. You can buy products from nurseries that repel animals. Not sure. They don't always work, but it's worth a try. Am I allowed to mention something that I did that was slightly off colour?
0: You're halfway there, so keep going. Don't step back.
1: We had a little... We had a little bit of land years ago out at Paterson. We had this tiny little electric fence with a tiny little battery because the cows used to jump the fence and eat the roses.
0: Mm.
1: And we only had 3 cows, but, you know. Anyway, we moved into suburbia and I had the same problem and I thought I set the little wire up and the cat came once and never came back. Didn't hurt the cat. I saw the cat again. I did not harm the cat. But it did not come back. Another thing that people mention
0: is... zapped the cat.
1: Zapped a cat. I'm really sorry. Mm-hmm. I'm never going to live this down. but people squirt water at them. They don't like that.
0: Okay.
1: I don't know. You used to be able to set up something that would squirt water, but I don't know if that's still around. Look, try the products. Don't do an electric fence. Although it did work. it was a tiny little battery. It was a little zap. Oh, dear.
0: No judgment here.
1: I've dropped myself in big time now. Mm. Anyway, moving right along.
0: But the killing of birds, it is
1: such... Oh, terrible. Yeah.
0: And the number of native birds that are killed, as we learn from domestic cats.
1: My sister's a really great cat owner. She's got a most beloved cat. The cat lives inside and she's got a little run outside and they take her out on a lead.
0: Okay.
1: You know, you can have a cat, love the cat, and be responsible as well. Yeah.
0: So for Fred, what would you recommend? So he's obviously gone to the authorities and said, this is concerning me. It's not only that they're using it as a toilet.
1: They're killing birds. Yeah.
0: And it would appear, judging by Fred's text, he's been told, well, there's nothing you can really do.
1: I thought there was a new law out to keep cats in. I mean, it's hard to police. And if you talk to neighbours, sometimes they just tell you to go away. try the product around your garden. Maybe try and you can put polypipe, but, I mean, this is a cost that you probably don't want to have and you don't want to cover your garden, but that's an option as well. And also, what do you do about the birds? You know, we all want, we're all planting plants to get birds back into our garden, yeah. but if the cats come and do that, well, yeah. It's a shame that there's not more can be done, but try a small electric fence. Maybe share it around with your neighbours.

0: So we're back to that. Yeah. Zap the cat.
1: Zap the cat.
0: Okay.
1: Oh, no. Oh, I'll see you. This will be my last program.
0: Yeah. All advice given on gardening talkback, et cetera, et cetera.
1: I was desperate because I had lettuce and it was constantly being pooed next to.
0: Right.
1: And you think, oh, I don't want that.
0: Mm.
1: No. And I do like cats, by the way.
0: Mm-hmm.
1: Just not in the garden.
0: Mm-hmm.
1: Yeah. Mm. I'm stopping now.
0: Mm-hmm. Let's go to New Lambton and say good morning to Kaz. Morning, Kaz.
2: Oh, good morning. How are you?
0: Very well,
1: Hello.
0: Thank you.
1: Kaz, good name.
0: It is a good name.
2: A shortened, awful name.
1: Oh, no, no. Reclaim it.
0: And you're wanting to reclaim your veggie patch.
2: Well, I rent, so I'm limited on what I can do. But there was a little patchy when we moved here, so I thought, right, I'll put some veggies in. And the fence is the back fence, so it faces north, and it's this little corner tucked away. And I put some snow peas and beans, broccoli, turnips, cabbage, spinach, beetroot in there. And the snow peas and beans came along. I was excited when I saw those peas and beans coming, and I read that you should pick them, you know, to bring more on. And I had like a first little container that I was able to make a little meal out of. And they haven't really come on anymore much. Mm. They're sort of like I'm picking two beans, and the snow peas have browned off from sort of the ground up. They seem to the last week be going sort of, the leaves are looking all like they're dying off.
1: Okay.
2: But there's a couple of flowers on the snow peas as well, so.
1: Do you liquid fertilise them at all with something?
2: Only thing I have used is a bit of sea salt.
1: Okay. Two things. So beans are normally out of season when peas are in. So beans prefer the warmer weather. So that could be why they're not doing very well. They don't like cold weather. However, having said that, it's not been really cold, has it? But normally when peas are in, beans are out and vice versa. So see how you go. We are, I think, about to have a cold snap, so your beans might go even more backwards. So maybe try beans again about August. Now, with your peas, they like a little bit of lime in the soil, so the pH might be a little bit too acidic for them. But sea soil is wonderful for soil bugs, but it's not actually totally a fertilizer, so you need to get something like Flourish and put it in a watering can and water it over your veggies. It makes them grow fast. You want your veggies to sort of get moving. They're not something that you're going to have there in a year's time. You want them to grow fruit or flower and move on and get your next lot of, you know, season's crop in. So a little bit of liquid fertilizer. They are prone to mildew peas, but it tends not to come until the end of the season. So look for bugs, look for pests. If you're really flummoxed, take a photo, take some leaves off and take it to your local nursery and they can have a look at it for you.
2: Okay.
1: But try the liquid fertiliser first and try and get them going.
2: Yeah, okay. And what was it's a Flourish, like, because I planted I used all organic potting mix for this bed.
1: Yep, perfect.
2: So Flourish fits in with that.
1: Flourish is just something you put in a watering can. There's a few brands. You don't have to use that one. There's a few things available.
2: Yeah, not enough.
1: And there's usually one for fruit and veg. And you just put it in a watering can and water it over the leaves and the ground. And it just makes things just move a bit quicker, you know. So do that.
2: All right, we'll do.
1: And good luck with it. If things start to look a bit funny, maybe take some soil into a nursery and get it pH tested. Because sometimes it's a bit wrong and you can fix that.
2: Okie dokie.
1: Okay?
2: All right. Lovely. Thank you.
0: Thanks so much. Have a wonderful Saturday.
2: Thank you. You too. Bye-bye.
0: In regard to cats, Jen has been doing some quick research for us.
1: Yep.
0: Bless her. Who is producer and our colleague today. So what Jen has found is this in regard to cat laws. No councils, I think it is, in New South Wales ban roaming cats.
1: Ah, okay.

0: However, in Victoria, over half the councils have 24-hour curfews. ACT cats have to be contained to their suburb. However, it does appear New South Wales does have some cat-free zones. That's what Jen has found so far in regard to cats. So I don't know if that helps at all, Fred, other than moving to Victoria. Yeah. That doesn't seem like a solution.
1: No. Well, all the best people come from there, you know. Moving on.
0: No. Do they all zap cats down there, do they?
1: No. Hmm. No, that occurred up here. I got my idea up here for that. Yep.
0: From us nasty New South Welsh people.
1: Yep.
0: Phone in 1-300-133-1233. Speak with Karen Griffin about anything you wish and admonish her if you wish about zapping cats.
2: Join Gardening Talkback, call 1-300-333-1233 or text 0487-99-1233.
0: Anne's texted in saying, good old-fashioned black pepper sprinkled outside everywhere definitely keeps the cats away.
1: Oh, that's handy. Very good. I have heard the pepper one too, but yeah, I just temporarily forgot that one. Very good.
0: I wonder if really hot chilli does as well.
1: You can get chili sprays for things. Again, worth a try. Put some chili flakes out there.
0: Yeah.
1: Yeah.
0: One of my neighbours grows a particular chili that is so hot. It's large. It's a large fruit.
1: Okay.
0: But you need

0: butterscaric of it, and it just flavours the whole dish.
1: There's some wicked ones.
0: It has your hands sort of thrumming, and if you get any on your face, so maybe that would work in keeping cats away.
1: Yeah.
0: I should find out what that particular species of chili is.
1: Well, there is one called a Carolina Reaper, and that is lethal. You know, it's a warning on the label: do not eat this raw. Yeah, it's horrendous. There's a few. There's a Trinidad Scorpion. Try any of those.
0: See, anything called Trinidad Scorpion.
1: I know.
0: From the get-go, you're not going to put that in your mouth,
1: you're
0: not
1: going to put that in your salad, a Trinidad Scorpion.
0: You just think, no.
1: Great name, though.
0: Yeah, I'll use that to zap a cat, but I'm not going to eat it.
1: Yeah. No, I can't handle really hot chili. I just like it mild.
0: See, I thought I was tolerant and I thought I was good with chili until I tried the neighbour's chili.
1: Mm-mm.
0: And thought, I can't believe this.
1: Some of them are just ridiculous. Yeah. And they're very popular. I have to say, usually with blokes, they love their hot chilies. Not sure why.
0: Just because we're not very emotionally intelligent for a start.
1: Oh, do you think that's what it is?
0: And the testosterone tries to make us think we're tough.
1: And you're trying to show off.
0: You know, tough and stupid is not a good mix.
1: Oh, stop it.
0: It's true. Except for this gentleman, he's not. Well, he's certainly not stupid. He's lovely.
2: Hello, Scott. How are you?
0: Ben Clifford, otherwise known as Cliffy B.
2: Cliffy B in the house. He's back on a Saturday.
0: It's good to see you back.
2: You too.
0: We're all pleased to hear you back. Do you eat chilies? Are you chili tolerant?
2: Yeah, I love chilies. Yeah, absolutely.
1: Yeah.
0: Are you a cat lover by any chance, Ben?
2: The opposite on that, unfortunately.
0: So you agree with Karen then that they should be zapped?
2: I don't know if I would admit that on live radio.
0: Well, Karen did.
2: But we can have a chat about that afterwards, Karen. How about that?
0: What's happening in the news, mate?
2: Oh, Scott, here's what's making news this morning. The results of CSIRO tests confirming whether or not a deadly variant of avian influenza has reached Australian shores is set to be released later today. Samples of a wild migratory bird in Western Australia's southern coast were sent to the CSIRO's Australian Centre for Disease Preparedness after it was confirmed to have returned a suspected positive result for bird flu. Australia is the last continent without a confirmed case of the deadly H5 strain, which has devastated populations of seabirds, seals and other animals across the world. Three people will face court this morning, charged with rioting following a large gathering in Mayfield last weekend. Up to 200 people gathered in Denga Park last Sunday, with another 30 to 40 riding unregistered dirt bikes on parkland and surrounding streets. Three men, aged 20, 22 and 25, were charged with multiple offences, including rioting, damaging property and being unlicensed. This weekend marks the final weekend local news bulletins will be aired by NBN Television. NBN has broadcast across the Hunter region 7 nights a week since the 1960s. It's the first change to be implemented by the broadcaster's new owner, Wynn, with 19 job losses soon to follow. And Scott, it's not the result we wanted in the World Cup this morning, unfortunately, with Australia going down 2-0 to the USA. Plenty of people across the Hunter had their alarms set nice and early, though, and made their way to a pub in the Newcastle CBD to catch the action live. Scott, the crowd was so big, it spilled out onto the street. I spoke to the owner of the pub, Luke Tills, a little bit earlier, and here's what he had to say.
3: We've got a bit of a reputation for doing these early morning games because we've sort of got the 5 a.m. license all the time. But every single pub I talked to was also booked out. We've now, after the game, a lot of those pubs have now shut and we've had all the people sort of coming from those pubs to come here to fill up for the Scotland game. So it's just been amazing. Like, to have our entire venue booked out 5 days in advance with, you know, 100-ish people.
2: Awesome. And describe the atmosphere to me this morning. It was a pretty intense game.
3: Grim. It was grim. You could compare it to the first half of Origin 1, I think, if you're a New South Wales fan. Everyone was they were excited, but they were also, we were obviously getting outplayed by the US that entire first half. The second half was a lot different. There was a lot more optimism, but yeah. It was very intense.
2: And what is it, do you think, about the World Cup that kind of brings people out in force?
3: It's just one of those things. It's just that, like, because we're playing on the world stage against everyone in the world, it's that's the big advantage that soccer/football's got over the other sports, is that you're competing with every nation. It's

0: just look at the rugby. Obviously, rugby's got that, you know, they've got a lot more going on in rugby league internationally. But to be out there, and if we go well, it's a bit of a pride thing. So, yeah, I was in Sydney for the, we were the home of the Green and Gold Army at the pub I was at back in 2006. And that's when I sort of fell in love with it. It's just an amazing thing to be a part of.
1: Luke Tilse there from an inner city pub and one of the venerable Tilse family. Good morning, Mr. Tilse from Upscone, one of the great orchardists of the Hunter Valley, all part of that family. Knights as well, Newcastle Knights. I'll stop raving on.
2: We spoke to them last time I was on.
1: Did we?
2: Yeah, we did.
1: There you go.
2: Yeah,
3: the apple guy.
1: That's him, the apple guy. Morning to the apple guy and all of his family, the Tilses. And well done you, speaking to him at so early. Who would have thought so many got up early?
4: Yeah, it's awesome to see, actually. I could hear in the background the kind of crowd still going wild and having a chat after it all kind of settled down. I can imagine the adrenaline would take a while to wear off when you're in a big group like that sort.
1: Because we don't have live sites as such to watch the World Cup matches.
4: No, not this year. But as you just heard there, a lot of pubs and clubs are kind of taking it upon themselves to open at kind of extraordinary hours to host large crowds. I even heard this morning there's one pub that was hosting espresso martinis and bacon and egg rolls for people that showed up early in the early hours of this morning. So
1: that's very classy.
4: It's all going on. It's all going on.
2: Actually, if I'd known that, I would have gone there first.
4: Next time.
1: Thanks so much,
4: Thank
1: Ben.
4: Thank you.
1: Cliffy B, out of the house now. Oh, I forgot to ask him about gardening, but there's always next time. There's always next time with Cliffy. And thank you for your text coming through. 0487 99 1233 is how you can do so. Or phone and speak directly with Karen Griffin, because this is
5: Gardening Talk Back.
1: And you phone directly by going 1-300-33-1233. This person has texted, can you grow pig face inside? And if so, do they like full sun and lots of water?
2: That's a definite no. No, you can't grow it inside. You could bring it inside for a short amount of time, but no, that is a definite full sun outdoor plant and not too much water. Does like a little bit of water, but not too much. So sorry about that, but it's a definite no.
1: Okay. Keep it outside.
2: Yeah, yes.
1: More cat advice coming in.
2: Oh, dear.
1: Different to your advice.
2: Okay.
1: Try citrus peel scattered around the garden to keep cats away.
2: Very good.
1: Wow. Citrus peel.
2: That's a good one because there is sort of a myth that you shouldn't put it in your compost bin. I think it is a slight myth, but use it to deter cats. Awesome.
1: Or the other suggestion here is mothballs. Just keep small children or pets away from the mothballs, writes the texter.
2: Yeah.
1: I've had trouble buying mothballs, actually.
2: Yeah.
1: You can get them in the canisters, the plastic canisters, but I found it hard to now buy.
2: Buy loose ones.
1: Yeah.
2: Maybe there's a reason for that.
1: I'd say so, for the very reason that texter is alluding to.
2: Yes.
1: But the texter says cats don't like orange or lemon peel.
2: Mm. Oh, very good.
1: That is good to know.
2: I didn't see this show going down this way. Cats.
1: Well, you began it.
2: Yeah, I know. Yep.
1: We're just following you, Karen Griffin.
2: Yeah, I know. Yep.
1: In regard to chilies, let me save us for a moment. The neighbour grows Carolina Reaper, which you mentioned.
2: Very hot, formidable. Chili. Yeah, horrendous.
1: And I reckon that would be a cat deterrent.
2: Oh, you'd have to think so. Although I don't know about if anyone knows about cats' taste buds, but birds are immune to chilies. Mine get devoured every year by bowerbirds.
1: And I know possums will eat chilies as well.
2: Yeah, they don't seem to have the effect.
1: Well, it certainly has an effect. I might have told you before that the possums hoed into chili bushes. So ate dozens of the fruit, dozens of chilies.
2: Yeah.
1: And chaos ensued by way what was splattered all over the ground.
2: Okay.
1: Yeah. So.
2: All right. Oh, dear. That sounds horrendous.
1: Yeah. Yeah, so hopefully that put them off eating too many chilies, or at least eating moderation.
2: Yes.
1: And they weren't even Carolina Reapers.
2: Oh, yeah.
1: Get your calls. Yeah. Oh, sorry.
2: I was going to say I grow the jalapenos. It's about as hot as I go.
1: Safe.
2: Yep. They're nice. They taste good.
1: Absolutely.
2: You know, leave the seeds in. They're hot. Take the seeds out. They're not.
1: 1-300-33-1233. Get your calls through. Or you can text 0487 99 1233. As Grace has done. Thank you, Grace, and good morning to you. I have a lemon tree that has dropped a lot of its fruit onto the ground. I've picked up the good ones, but is it all right to leave the rotting ones?

0: on the ground? Thank you for the show. Would that be fertilizer of some nature?
1: Yes and no. What you need to be very careful of is that the fruit hasn't fallen off because it's got fruit fly. So fruit fly, you cut them open. So what they do, they make your fruit rot and they fall to the ground. Mm-hmm. If it's fruit fly, you'll find if you cut them open, they're full of tiny little creamy maggots. Lovely. Mm. If you leave the fruit on the ground, what happens is they end up pupating in the ground and they come back from there.
0: So you could literally have a bigger problem.
1: Yes. You're actually keeping them on your property. If you find that they're falling for fruit fly, you must put them all in a black plastic bag and leave them on a hot driveway or put them in the bin and get them away. I guess
0: so. Don't throw them into your green bin.
1: You can.
0: You can.
1: You could. Yes.
0: Yeah. It's not transferring the problem to somewhere else.
1: No. They'll all get composted.
0: Okay.
1: All fine. You can actually also cook your fruit that's got fruit fly in. Some people would say that, but you know, they're not harmful. They're not flies as such. You know, they've not been in cow poo paddocks or anything like that. They're fruit fly, but don't leave them on the ground because, yeah, they will start the whole thing over again. The life cycle starts again. So, I tend to remove fallen fruit just with a rake.
0: So for grace, pick it up.
1: Pick it up if you can. Yeah, get rid of it because if there's anything in there, it's going to return and then you've got the whole thing over again. Yep.
0: I hope that helps, Grace, and I hope you get plenty of the good ones there.
1: Mm. It's a good idea. It's lovely if you've got chickens to let them come in and sort of clean it all up. But
0: she could get chickens.
1: Yeah.
0: And do you know how you can contain chickens in one area?
1: Oh, with a fence. Yeah.
0: Yeah.
1: Electric fence.
0: Yeah. I don't know which horticultural expert taught me that.
1: Never going to hear the end of this one.
0: Yeah, well, you never know. Probably not.
2: Join Gardening Talkback. 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
0: This question from Sue. What native up to 2 metres can you recommend planting in a shady area, please?
1: A shady area? Mm-hmm. Up to 2 metres?
0: Up to 2 metres native.
1: One of the good ones is it's a bit of a reed, Lamandra longifolia. That's a native plant. It doesn't mind the shade. It will also grow in the sun, but that's a good native plant. It grows up to about a metre and a half.
0: That's like a grass.
1: Yes, it is a grass. Shrub-wise, it's a bit limited.
0: What about a smaller lily pilly?
1: Yeah, you could go a lily pilly, definitely. But if it's really, really shady, they won't do super well.
0: No,
1: but,
0: and it gets mildew too, doesn't it, in shady areas?
1: The mildew is more caused by getting scale on them.
0: Uh-huh.
1: But there's one called Allen River Magic, which is a nice little lily pilly. There are quite a few dwarf ones now, but definitely the Lamandra will do really well in the shade. Yeah.
0: And the nice thing about Lamandra is I believe it provides a terrific habitat.
1: Yeah, for frogs.
0: Yeah.
1: Yeah, definitely. Yeah, fabulous plants. I like them. They grow out in the middle of roads in Sydney and they look a bit stringy. That's how amazing they are. But if they're grown in the shade, they're really soft and lush.
0: Oh, is that right?
1: Yeah, really nice.
0: They take on a different character.
1: Yeah.
0: Okay.
1: Beautiful. Yeah.
0: It doesn't say where Sue's from in the valley, but are there any changes that one has to be aware of there?
1: No, they'll grow anywhere.
0: Whether she's on the coast or up the valley, it's okay?
1: Yeah, no, they'll grow anywhere.
0: Okay, great.
1: They're nice plants, actually.
0: Very good.
1: Yeah.
0: Here's one from up the valley, from Merriwar. Sue's from Merriwar. Thank you, Sue's, for your text. What are some good winter veggies and plants that I could start planting now?
1: So winter veggies, you've still got time to put in things like silver beet, broccolini. It's probably getting a little late for cauliflower, although you could try. It takes about 4 months to grow.
0: Don't talk about cauliflower.
1: I've
0: fed the possums again.
1: Yeah,
0: on that.
1: I know. They take ages and then all of a sudden the caterpillars will get them.
0: Yeah.
1: Lettuce, even though a lot of people don't want to grow lettuce at this time of the year, it's nice to have a bit of fresh lettuce. Pak choy and bok choy, all the Asian greens do really well now. Rocket, let me think what else. Rocket, That's probably about it. You can grow edible flowers now, like

0: violas. They're nice to put in a little bit of a salad or on top of a cake. Peas. Mm-hmm. You can still get your snow peas in.
1: Yep.
0: Or peas, actually. You can get dwarf peas, tall peas, snow peas, honey snaps, all of the above. I think I've pretty well covered it there.
1: So, and being in Maryworth, where
0: yeah.
1: I guess you'd be frost prone yeah, in the depths of winter.
0: Those, yeah.
1: They're all A-OK
0: yeah, they're all,
1: for Maryworth?
0: Yep. They're all OK.
1: All right. Very yep. good. Suze, I hope that helps you as you get out there and get planting.
0: Hmm.
1: This one from Chris from Warners Bay, who's also had issues with possums and chilies.
0: Ah, yes.
1: Mm-hmm. I had a possum who would pick a couple of chilies, bite them in half, and then spit it out. I thought he won't touch the chili. But the next morning, I came out. It had eaten all the leaves off the bush but oh. left the chilies on it.
0: Oh, well, smart.
1: Considerate.
0: Yeah. He's had a go at one bit. No, that's not for me. I'll try the other bit.
1: Yeah.
0: People are often surprised too that rats can come into your garden. Actually, we had one run through our roof last night, which was charming. But
1: you know what you could do with that.
0: Yeah, yeah.
1: Yeah.
0: Rats will come and bite your fruits and your chilies and, you know. Yeah, corn. Mm. They love corn. But possums, yeah, they'll have a go at just about anything. Yeah. But possums, I mean, they're lovely creatures.
1: They are lovely creatures.
0: Yeah.
1: Yeah. You've got to be careful, though, if you encourage them.
0: Oh, no.
1: You think, oh, they're so cute. Let's feed them a little bit of apple.
0: Mm. Yeah.
1: Give them an inch.
0: I know. I did that once. Yeah. And then they brought their baby and then it sort of went from there.
1: And then they've got you when they're like introducing the young ones to you.
0: Yeah,
1: they just know that you're a sucker thereafter.
0: They're so cute.
1: Exactly. Yeah. Oh, they've eaten half the house. Yeah. But I know. So cute. I'll just take this out.
0: Yeah. Hey, I've got a question to ask other people out there. Mm-hmm. Are your magnolias flowering? Because mine is, and they don't normally flower till the end of July, and mine's full of buds, the flowers are coming out, and the other one that I've got is already half in flower. So I was just interested because it seems to me it's incredibly early.
1: And let's not stop at magnolias. Near me, all around me in the bush, the wattle is flowering.
0: Yeah, yes.
1: What the hell?
0: Yes.
1: We're going into winter. Have they been tricked by those spates of hot days?
0: I think so.
1: And thought, hang on, it's August, time to flower.
0: Yeah, yes, you're right.
1: And we're
0: right.
1: in the middle of winter.
0: Yes, I went for a walk around Walker. Highly recommend Walker Waterworks. Brilliant place.
1: Yeah.
0: Take it slowly and walk around and look
1: just
0: at the birds.
1: Just on the outskirts
0: and yes, some of the wattle was out. You're correct. Yeah.
1: What is causing that?
0: Oh, I can only imagine just like we haven't had any cold weather, have we, yet? Not really.
1: It'll be interesting to see what happens come August.
0: Yeah, yeah, yeah. No, I was just intrigued to see if anyone else's magnolia, or is it just my weird one?
1: Okay.
0: Mm.
1: Let us know, please, 0487 99 1233 or 1300 33 1233. Phone through in regard to magnolias or indeed wattle or other things that have you going, huh, that should not be flowering now. What's going on? This is a text. I saw somewhere you can grow potatoes in a grow bag. Is that legit? I'd love some advice on that.
0: Yes.
1: Asks Helen.
0: That is definitely legit. So the potatoes come out of the stem, believe it or not. And so as the plant grows, you can keep filling up the soil around the stem, not heavy soil, but just keep putting in light soil or potting mix around it. And If you keep putting that around, the stem will keep growing and you'll get more tubers off the side until you've filled up your grow bag. And then you wait until the plant has completely died back, completely brown, and then open up your bag and hopefully you've got a whole pile of spuds in there. Very exciting.
1: That would be nice too.
0: Yeah.
1: Because as one of your fellow experts, Linda Ross, pointed out, a grown potato has a totally different flavour and texture to what we get in the store.
0: To be honest, a grown anything, homegrown strawberries, tomatoes, they're all just so much better.
1: Yeah.
0: Yeah. Yeah.
1: Oh, so true. So true. Which is why we need this show.
0: Yes, exactly.
1: Let's head up to, I love this part of the world, just near Gloucester. I wonder where near Gloucester is exactly. I know who can tell us. Sandra can, because she's there. G'day, Sandra.
2: It's actually Ward's River, which is a small village near Gloucester.
0: Beautiful place.
1: Indeed. Yeah. And you're on the rail line there, aren't you, at Ward's River?
2: Well, yeah, the railway line actually is, there is an access. My place was one of the original AA company cut-ups.
1: Wow.
2: And and my house is coming up to 200 years old, which it shows. Yeah.
1: Oh, Sandra, so you live in an AA house, an Australian Agricultural Company house?
2: Yes.
1: What a piece of history to live in.
2: Yeah, it's mahogany slabs. It's great. The problem was that I'm actually in my dad's house at the moment because my cat found a snake in my lounge room. And so we've got this as a refuge and until we get things sorted out. But what I rang about was my dad sold our other house and before he built the next one, we moved into a rental house. Mm-hmm. And my mum gave my sister and I the rent to take to the landlord who lived next door. And we walked through his garden and we saw these gorgeous red things on a bush and we'd never seen them. And my sister said, they look like, they're beautiful. Aren't they lollies? And she picked one and I said, we shouldn't do that. And she said, it looks yummy. Oh, well, no. Of course, she bit the chili and then she started screaming and I thought she was lying on the ground and I was crying because I thought my sister was going to die right in front of my eyes.
0: Oh, no.
2: And then the landlord's wife came out and said, you stupid child, that's it. Well, I'd never heard the word chili. I didn't even know. I thought chili meant cold.
1: Yeah, exactly.
2: Yes.
1: Oh, and how long did it take for the heat to go away and for your sister to be okay?
2: Well, Mum heard the commotion and she came out and she brought us home and the landlord's lady's wife said, give her some milk. And so she had milk, but it was probably 24 hours.
0: Oh, my goodness.
2: Yeah, she was. Wow. They did look lovely, but I mean, stealing something from a bush. So Mum said to Margaret, serve you right. You shouldn't have stolen something.
1: Oh, dear. Sandra, thank you for phoning in. Lovely to hear that story, less so for your sister.
2: I'm sorry to have taken time on your gardening program.
1: Are you kidding? It's lovely. That's the whole point of it.
2: I just couldn't resist it.
1: Yeah, we love hearing from you. So thank you. Phone in again. Bye. You're our first caller from Wards River.
2: Thank you. Bye.
0: Bye.
1: See you later. Bye. Sue from Nelson Plains. It's Nelson's Plains, I think.
3: There's an
1: S on the end, isn't there?
3: Yes, there is.
1: Very good. Morning, Sue. How are you?
3: I'm fine, thank you. Now, I've found a little recipe that I've just had on the piece of paper, and I think Karen gave it months ago now, but it was a dessertspoon of urea, a dessertspoon of Epsom salts and iron chelates mixed in water and used twice a year, but I don't know why and where it's used for.
0: I don't think that was me. I gave out a recipe for bicarb soda. But so what was it? Urea, Epsom salts, and what was the third thing?
3: Iron chelates.
0: I'm thinking maybe it might have been for maybe azalea or gardenia, maybe.
3: Okay, I wouldn't have had any of those, but what about citrus or vegetables, something like that?
0: Maybe not vegetables, but, if any of the other presenters are listening, it might have been one of those. Sorry, that wasn't me. Mine was the bicarb fungicide.
3: Oh, okay.
0: Yeah.
1: We'll have to try and find out.
0: Yes. Homework. Yes. Homework for Scott.
3: Thank you anyway. Nice to talk to you.
1: Likewise, Sue. You have a beautiful day there. It's Nelson's Plains.
3: Thank you. Bye.
1: Bye. Now, Beryl from Musselbrook has seen some things flowering that probably shouldn't be at this point. Yes. Morning, Beryl.
4: Good morning. No, our clivias are all coming out.
0: Oh, my goodness.
4: They shouldn't be flowering.
0: No.
4: So I thought, it's weird, but we are having such a warm winter. It doesn't know what time of year it even is up here even. It's not cold. We've lit our fire at night time. We've never even had to put it on it of a day, and we really don't need to have it most nights either.
0: No.
4: It's just silly.
0: Yeah.
4: But my husband just said, what about our clivias? They're flowering. I said, I'll tell them that.
1: Yeah,
0: that is absolutely ridiculously early, especially up
4: there. I know.
0: Yeah.
4: Because normally we're starting to watch for those awful grubs to appear so we can attack them before they eat the plant down, and yet they're deciding to flower ahead of them.
0: Yeah, you're absolutely right. Yeah, actually, I thought the other day, I think one of mine is coming out too. I was out there gardening and I saw some buds and I thought, that's a bit early, but oh my goodness, yeah.
4: It's really early, yeah. Anyway, enjoy the show this morning. I'm still cuddled up in bed as warm as toast.
1: Oh, don't make us envious, Beryl.
0: Oh, that's a great idea.
1: Have a beautiful day.
4: You too.
1: See
4: ya. Okay, thanks. Bye.
0: Bye.
1: Back to that recipe.
0: Yes.
1: Courtesy of Nelson's Plains.
0: Yes.
1: Sandra has called in to say that particular recipe is for camellias and azaleas.
0: Oh, well, I was sort of half right then. Azaleas.
1: There you go. Camellia and azalea recipe.
0: Yes.
1: To help them along.
0: To help them along, yeah.
1: Indeed.
0: Azaleas are heavy feeders.
1: More on flowers that are popping out that probably shouldn't be.
0: Yeah.
1: And from a Raymond Terrace institution, an icon no less. Florence, good morning to you.
5: Hello.
0: Oh, hello, Florence.
5: Hi. I want to talk about the wattle. Every year people start saying, oh, the wattle's flowering early. And I have been keeping a diary for many years.
0: We're going to be blown out of the water.
5: Writing down what's flowering. And the wattles always, the early ones, always flower in June.
0: There you go.
1: Okay.
5: Yeah, I can check back. I've still got all my diaries. I look back and see what's flowering and what to expect to be flowering, and what I've planted and all that sort of thing. And the first of the wattles always start flowering in June.
1: There you go.
5: And we're right through because there's so many different types.
0: You're right.
5: Times, but the first little wattle always flowers in June every year.
0: Yeah, you're right. There's so many different types.
1: There is. And in fact, Janet from Toronto, somebody has joined you here, Florence. Janet of Toronto's texted in saying the wattles are winter flowering wattles and then says to me, check Gardening Australia, the June edition.
0: Oh, there you go.
1: Well, I should have done that.
0: Yes.
1: But I can do better still. I can talk with Florence.
5: Yeah, the Queensland silver wattle or Mount Morgan wattle is one of the first to start, and I used to have one, and they always flower in June, and wherever you go, you'll see them. And I used to have a lovely time when my mother was alive in Orange because it was colder over there. I could have wattle and magnolia and things here.
0: Yeah.
5: Then I could go to Orange later for my mother's birthday in September and have it all over again.
0: Nice.
1: Oh, beautiful.
0: Lovely.
1: Lovely to yarn with you, Florence. Always wonderful to hear your voice.
5: Thank you. Bye-bye.
0: Thank you.
1: See
0: Thanks,
1: you later.
0: Florence.
1: See if we need to check anything. We know Florence has got her journals and diaries.
0: She does beautiful floral art.
1: She'll be on it.
0: Yes.
1: She does on porcelain.
0: Yeah.
1: Yeah, amazing the way she paints plants onto porcelain.
0: Yeah, she's very talented.
1: And then you can
0: drink
1: from them.
0: Yes.
1: This one from Sharon from New Lambton, adding to the list of plants that are flowering early. I really enjoy your program. Thank you, Sharon. We appreciate you being part of it. To add to the discussion, my orchids, Cymbidium, have already spiked and have opened for months. They usually spike and then open around July, August.
0: Oh, wow, that's early.
1: Isn't it?
0: Yeah.
1: Just amazing.
0: Yeah, okay.
1: And Di from Elibana, I have frangipanis flowering, which is unusual, and strawberry plants in flower.
0: Goodness. Yeah, I did notice the frangipanis they've still got plenty of leaves and, yes, a few flowers still going. So, yeah.
1: Amazing.
0: Yeah.
1: There was a cat text too. I've lost it for the moment. We'll get that back in a tick.
0: Oh, no.
1: More advice. This sounds like better advice for cats than your particular suggestion.
0: Well, it worked for me.
1: It hasn't popped back up, the text on cats, but what it basically said was that the cat – oh, here it is. It's popped back up. Our fur girl is absolutely petrified of the noisy miners who screech and swoop, even if she's inside a screen door looking out. Talk about stress. Lots of lots of mop duty in and around indoors, but still love her dearly, writes Bob at Maryland.
0: Yeah. Those minor birds are quite terrifying. They fly right at your head.
1: I'll tell you what's even more terrifying.
0: Yeah.
1: Even in small doses, electric tape.
0: Oh, stop it. You had to bring it up again.
1: What is Karen's fungicide recipe, asks Anne.
0: So it was bicarb soda, warm water, a little bit of oil, and mix it up, and you could spray it on things for fungal diseases.

0: If you just go onto Google, it'll have the proportions.
1: Why go onto Google? We've
0: Well,
1: got you.
0: just, yeah. I
1: You
0: think
1: are our
0: from
1: Google.
0: memory, it was a teaspoon of bicarb, a couple of drops of vegetable oil, and some warm water. Yep.
1: Okay.
0: And you can spray that on for, fungus on your roses and things like that. If you don't want to go fungicide, you can use that.
1: Perfect. Here's a 30-seconder before we go to the news for you, the final one. Happy International Juggling Day, writes Mac.
0: Oh, great.
1: Any tips for keeping the bugs out of the lettuce and veggies? 30 seconds or less.
0: Best tip, go out every day and pick the things off. But if you can't do that, Dipel is excellent. It's a caterpillar only thing, doesn't hurt frogs, bees, anything like that.
1: Perfect.
0: Can I do a
1: Well
0: very
1: done.
0: quick plug?
1: Go.
0: That's actually for the ABC.
1: Go.
0: If anyone didn't watch Monty Don's English Gardens last night, give it a watch. It was amazing.
1: Okay, ABC iView.
0: Yes.
1: Okay. Thank you for all your advice
0: No
1: and your
0: worries.
1: good humor
0: And
1: and
0: I'll
1: good
0: probably
1: cheer.
0: never see you again, and
1: You
0: you'll
1: will
0: get
1: so, Karen Griffin. See
0: I
1: you in
0: look
1: 4 weeks and thanks for your
0: see you.
1: texts. News time.
2: Good morning, ABC News. I'm Ben Clifford. US officials say Israel and the Iranian-backed militant group Hezbollah have agreed to another ceasefire in Lebanon, despite reports of continued fighting. The BBC's Lise Dowsett reports.
3: This rapid Israel-Hezbollah ceasefire, however fragile, underlines just how much President Trump and his team want their new deal with Iran to hold. It also highlights again how much sway they hold over Israeli policy. Despite a chorus of criticism in Israel and a series of defiant statements from Prime Minister Netanyahu and his ministers, they have had to respond and fast to Washington's wishes. Hezbollah has agreed to hold fire too. Iran also wants this deal to stick.
2: University researchers fear life-saving medical breakthroughs will never reach patients after sudden federal funding cuts. May Argent has the details.
4: It took 15 years of research at UQ to develop a promising new treatment to fight advanced prostate cancer. It's finally headed to clinical development thanks to a new partnership with a medical institute in Los Angeles. The work relied on funding similar to that provided by Australia's Economic Accelerator Program. The federal government promised that fund would be a 10-year, $1.6 billion lifeline for science. But that's now been axed after only 4 years. UQ's Dr. Brian Dimmock says he's worried.
5: We desperately need more money to go into this sector to bring forward new therapies for patients.
4: Many scientists have been barred from funding after working to submit grant applications.
2: Socceroos coach Tony Popovich has admitted his side was too

0: viewing party spilt out onto the street.
1: We've got a bit of a reputation for doing these early morning games because we've sort of got the 5 a.m. license all the time. But every single pub I talked to was also booked out. We've now, after the game, a lot of those pubs have now shut, and we've had all the people sort of coming from those pubs to come here to fill up for the Scotland game.
0: Hunter advocacy groups have welcomed an expansion of the region's bus timetable, but say additional routes are still needed to service the growing population. The state government yesterday announced more than 100 additional bus services every week. The additional services will deliver more nighttime and weekend travel options for communities in the Cessnock, Singleton and Maitland LGAs. Committee for the Hunter CEO, Alice Thompson, says the move will be welcomed by commuters, but longer-term planning is needed across the entire transport network.
2: Transport is just that, it's a network. It's complex, right? So you really need to look across modes. That includes the ferry, the tram, the rail and the buses to get this as an integrated network.
0: This weekend marks the final weekend local news bulletins to be aired by NBN Television from Newcastle. NBN has broadcast across the Hunter region 7 nights a week since the 1960s. It's the first change to be implemented by the broadcaster's new owner, Wynn, with 19 job losses soon to follow. Veteran broadcaster Ray Dineen says weekend bulletins were some of NBN's most watched.
3: Sunday night news was NBN's highest rating news, and I think probably mainly because of the sport content. This is a very sporty town and everything, so I think that people are going to really miss the weekend news, and it's going to have a huge effect. I think people will just wonder what's going on.
0: In the NRLW, the Newcastle Knights side will take on the Canberra Raiders in a trial match this morning, with the season set to kick off in under 2 weeks. Coach Ben Jeffries has named a 20-player squad for the game in Canberra. The team is starting a new era without halfback Jesse Southwell, who has joined the Broncos this season. Kira Dibb has returned to Newcastle and is likely to play in the halves alongside Georgia Roach. Taking a quick look at the Hunter's weather, a partly cloudy day across the region today, near zero chance of rain. A mostly sunny day ahead tomorrow. 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
6: Good morning to you as our Saturday sails along. Actually, it rips by at the moment. It seems like it's almost afternoon, which kind of makes sense since the days are short at the moment. Tomorrow is the winter solstice, shortest day of the year. However, on a winter's day, what is better than relaxing with a good book? And the radio on, of course. Well, very shortly, we meet an author who is about to release his fifth book. And this book, along with the four others before it, are about a clock who time travels.
7: When I had nap plan in year three.
6: So the test at school.
7: Yeah. Mm-hmm. Because I wasn't really good at making stories up, Mum would ask me every day to tell her story off the top of my head. And then one day I came up with a clock travelling all different time zones around the world.
6: Great idea. That is Wesley Marsh, the author of Guy Meets Time, and he is 11 years old. So young, so many words. You'll hear my conversation with Wesley and his father, Glenn, in a few moments. Also in this hour, we'll hear from this gentleman.
8: Hi,

That is the extraordinary voice of Jack Jones. They're doing one of the hits he sang with his band, Southern Sons. But as you can hear in that version, it's just Jack, his voice and his guitar. That's what he's bringing to Newcastle for a show next weekend. However, before then, I've had a chat with Jack. So you'll hear that chat in about 30 minutes' time. And from a voice like crystal to art from glass, we meet a sublime glassmaker who is Maitland-bound for the Luminous Festival. And next hour, here's another fantastic voice, a voice like crystal, liquid gold. In this voice...

0: joint, he lights the candle, but there's nobody there. Hey, hey, diddy-ay, and up goes she.
1: That is wonderful local singer-songwriter and guitarist John O'Reilly, who'll be joining us for Saturday session. So live music next hour, glass art, music as well, books, and you this hour. What a couple of hours awaits for all of us. Let's find out what's happening with the weather.
2: Weather.
1: Cloudy day, partly cloudy day is the forecast. Slight chance of a shower about the Upper Hunter this morning. Near zero chance of rain elsewhere. Winds northwesterly 15 to 20 kilometres an hour, becoming light in the late afternoon. You can expect temps to be between 14 and 19 in the course of today. And actually, around the valley at the moment, it's mighty close to that already. It is mild at the moment, isn't it? It's crazy. Mostly sunny Sunday awaits us. The chance of morning fog about the Upper Hunter. Light winds. Overnight temps falling to between 5 and 9, with daytime temps reaching 15 to 19. And Monday, slight chance of a shower with light winds. I won't play the traffic thingity-bobbity because there's nothing to tell you. Maybe you've got something to tell us, if it's safe to do so, of course. If you've come across anything on the roads, 1300 33 1233. Or you can text 0487 99 1233. Up next, boy author, boy of words, as opposed to man of words, Wesley Marsh and his dad, about his fantastic book series, right after The Voice. Here's John Farnham, Chain Reaction. At 9 past 9, morning to you.

0: The voice, the sublime voice, extraordinary. John Farnham with Chain Reaction. And there is a huge concert that's on in September in tribute to John. The songs of John Farnham, a living legend. And it's attracting a whole bunch of big names from both here and overseas who are taking part to honour all that he's done with that voice of his. So that'll be extraordinary. Plus, there is that play, musical play, that's coming to the Sydney Theatre Company later this year. I think it's called Whispering Jack, based on the life of John Farnham. So understandably, so much interest in the man at the moment. There always has been, because he is not only a sublime singer, but a beautiful human being. At 13 past nine here on 12:33 ABC Newcastle and ABC Upper Hunter. You are Scott Bevan. Morning to you. Well, there's that old saying that everyone has at least one book in them. Fair enough. But rarely does that book come to the surface in someone so young as the person you're about to hear from. Wesley Marsh is 11 years old and he's a Year 5 student and he lives at Rankin Park. So he's a Newcastle fella. And Wesley has shown that he has indeed more than one book in him. He's already written four books, with the fifth about to be published. And there are plenty more to come in the series, which is titled Guy Meets Time. And Wesley's book series shows that time flies, indeed time travels, in the imagination of Wes. You know, don't let me tell you about it. Let's hear all about it from the author. I spoke with Wesley and his dad, Glenn, about Wes's writing life and where he hopes his words and imagination will take him. Wesley Marsh and Dad Glenn, lovely to meet you both.
1: Thank you.
0: And to go on this time-travelling adventure with you. This is awesome. Now, Wesley, in case people are wondering about Guy Meets Time, who is Guy?
2: Guy is a clock.
0: What?
2: Guy is a clock that travels around the world.
0: So what happens? Does he jump off a wall or something?
2: At 12 o'clock at midnight,
0: his
2: long hand hits the top of the hinge and then he pushes himself off the wall.
0: And escapes?
2: With his hand.
0: And then he goes time travelling?
2: And then he goes time travelling.
0: Awesome. Okay, tell us where he goes travelling and how he meets time.
2: He goes travelling to England, Spain, Finland and Turkey and he starts in Australia and he got there by going on the... because he didn't even know what an airport was or an aeroplane.
0: No, how would a clock?
2: Because then this digital clock said, you have to go to the airport and find the airplanes to go to different time zones.
0: Oh, is that what he's trying to do? Go to different time zones?
2: Yeah. So then he jumps onto a garbage truck,
0: right,
2: which takes him to the airport.
0: And then he gets on a plane to...
2: And then he gets on a plane to England.
0: Why did he go to England?
2: Because Greenwich is the start of time.
0: So he goes to the actual line, does he? The Meridian line?
2: Yeah. And also then he jumps from west to east.
0: As we do. Although, how does a clock do that with no legs?
2: He has legs.
0: This guy, the clock, has legs.
2: Yes, he's, and he can roll.
0: He can, of course he can roll. Of course he can. And he's time. So he's got arms and he can move time.
2: Yeah.
0: Of course. Wesley, where on earth did this idea come from? How did you dream up this?
2: So when I had nap plan in year three.
0: So the test at school.
2: Yeah.
0: Mm-hmm.
2: Because I wasn't really good at making stories up, Mum would ask me every day to tell her a story off the top of my head. And then one day I came up with a clock travelling all different time zones around the world.
0: Man, it's brilliant. But where did that come from? Any idea where you got the idea from?
2: No, I just got it out of my head.
0: Dad, Glenn,
1: yes,
0: any idea where it's come from?
1: I think more than anything he loves the idea of travelling and we've been fortunate enough to go to a few places and he's always asked questions about different times in the different places and why are we waking up so early and stuff like this. And I think it's also come from that.
0: And when you have been travelling, Wesley, have you been interested in what the time is there? For example, oh, well, if it's mid-

0: midnight in London, it must therefore be late morning in Australia, in Newcastle.
1: No, I've never really done that. I just enjoyed my time in the place.
0: Time means nothing when you're travelling, right?
1: Yeah.
0: Don't tell Guy that. He'd be really disappointed.
1: I know.
0: Now, mate, it's one thing to have an idea, and this is a seriously cool idea, but it's another to sit down and write it, write and write and write. How hard was that?
1: Oh, my process. So I'd search up a country. Well, I'd search up the time zone and what countries are in it. Then I'd choose a country, the one that's most interesting or something like that. And then I search what happens in that country about time or culture or anything special about time. And then we decide where Guy's going to go, first, second, third, and then last or something like that.
0: How do you decide according to time? So he's travelling around the world and using GMT, how do you decide which country he goes to?
1: So because England's just GMT, the next one's, of course, going to be GMT plus one, GMT plus two, GMT plus three, and so on, until it goes to GMT minus 12, GMT minus 11, GMT minus 10, 9, 8, 7, 6, 5, 4, 3, 2, 1.
0: Oh, that's brilliant. So on each of those, you write about a country and you have a book.
1: Yeah.
0: So you've got an enormous series of books to write.
1: That's why every time zone is a book.
0: So how many in total?
1: 25.
0: Have you planned them all out?
1: We have two that we have planned. So we've got the Turkey one that's about to come out, which is the fifth one, and then Dubai, which is the sixth one.
0: Okay, so you are planning ahead. And are you finding with your research, are there interesting clocks in each of these places?
1: In Turkey, there's such thing called water clocks.
0: Tell me about that.
1: So let's say you have a funnel, like a giant one, filled with water, and every drop counts as a second. And it drops into this huge pond. It's like a giant circle pool. And then a pump takes all the water from that pool, takes it up a pipe, and pushes it back out into the funnel. And then it keeps rotating.
0: And did you know about this before your research?
1: No.
0: How awesome's that?
1: Yeah.
0: And now, because of your book about to come out, lots of people will know about it.
1: Yeah.
0: Doubly awesome.
1: Yeah.
0: I've got to say, though, it's one thing, as I said, to have an idea, then to write about it.
1: Yeah.
0: But then it's another thing altogether to put it in a book. Why did you want to do that? Why did you want to turn these stories into a book or a series of books?
1: Because, first of all, it teaches kids about time zones.
0: Yeah.
1: And all that. And second of all, when I'm researching, I learn about new stuff. And then kids could learn about different cultures.
0: Glenn, when your boy said he wanted to write these stories and publish books, what was your reaction?
2: Well, when he first of all came up with the idea, he was telling my wife and I the idea. And in my head, I was quite blown away by his idea. And later on that evening, I turned around and said to my wife, actually, this is a really good idea. You know, I'm a little bit jealous that, you know, he's thought of it. But well, we're both very proud of it that he's done this. But it's also the fact that he focuses so well on it. Once you say, right, okay, let's focus on this next book. He spends like a week, two, 3 weeks writing down loads of stuff in his little book about his study, doing little drawings of pictures. And then once he's come up with his idea, we sit down and say, right, okay, here's your framework. And he knows the framework now, and he just says, right, they're going to start writing out a little draft, a little brief, and then he comes up with the story.
0: So you don't plot it out for him?
2: No, no.
0: Wes does it himself.
2: He comes up with it. Obviously, there's like anything any parent does, sort of helps them out, but not tries to help them out too much. But we've actually got a nice team now in place, people who have done this sort of thing before. My wife and I, we're not literary people, but Wesley, he, for some reason, out of our family, he loves to read. He reads so many books. My wife and I probably don't read that much. So we've got the team involved. We've got an editor that takes his draft and finalises it up because, again, we've never written books before. Mm-hmm. And then we have our illustrator. But Wesley was, again, drawing ideas of what he thought the clock should look like, what Guy should look like, should I say, and then also coming up doing research on the internet.

0: and then mixing it all together. And then we chose the illustrator. It's been a great process, and it's lovely to see Wesley's ideas come into life.
1: Glenn, writers can be made, but they're also born. So is your boy a born writer, or has he grown into it?
0: I would say he was born into telling stories and making, you know, coming up with ideas and different stuff, creative. I wouldn't say that he's much so much better at maths than English.
1: Oh,
0: but,
1: wow.
0: But he actually, he loves coming up with the stories. And, yeah, his imagination is there creatively and expressively, because he doesn't just do the writing. He does a fair few other things which he loves to do as well.
1: What else do you love to do, mate?
2: Sport aerobics.
1: Yep.
2: Last year my team came fourth nationally in the Gold Coast. I do drama, karate, swimming and singing lessons.
1: Holy moly, you do lots of things. So what sort of feedback are you getting from people who have read the book? What are they telling you?
2: My daughters read it every single night. Well, that's what one of my teachers said when I told her about the book and she bought it.
1: And who is reading your book? And how old are the readers, have you heard?
2: I don't know every single person.
1: No, I know. But
2: I would say people from my family, though.
1: Yeah. And who are you writing for? What age group of readers?
2: I would say young kids. Maybe my age.
1: What's it like to hear people say, my daughter reads this every night? How cool is that?
2: Yeah, it's good to hear people enjoy it.
1: Yeah. And how far do you want to travel with Guy? Maybe have a TV series, a movie, a series of movies? What? Tell me your dreams with Guy.
2: Dad, you want to say one of them?
0: Would you like it to be a cartoon?
2: Yeah, I would.
0: Why do you think you'd like it to be a cartoon?
2: Because then adults might watch it with their kids and they might learn something. Because people learn something new every day.
1: That is so true. We should all learn from your approach here. Glenn, through this process, what are the biggest changes you've noticed in your boy?
0: Oh, I think, his ability to focus. I definitely see that when it's something that he's passionate about or wants to do, he can sit there for ages, which, to be honest, for a 10-year-old, 11-year-old boy to sit there and do that, I'm a bit astounded at his focus on that. But I definitely see that he wants to go forward with the whole idea of expressing himself, and that's why one of the things he wants to do is go to, what school do you want to go to?
2: HSPA.
1: Okay, the Performing Arts High School.
2: Yep.
1: Why?
2: Because it will give me more options in the future. I do want to become an actor.
1: Ah.
2: If I can't do that, I would keep writing, though. I would maybe do what my mum does, subsidence advisory.
1: Oh, well, you could be an acting, writing, subsidence advisor.
2: Yeah.
1: Cover everything. Now, Wesley, for people who say, oh, I'd love to write a book, but I don't know how to start, what's your advice to them?
2: My advice, think of what young kids or adults might read.
1: That's good advice. That way you get people reading. Really good. And Dad, when are you writing a book now that your boy has set the template? Oh,
0: I don't know about that. I'll let him get on with that. And I want him to be able to get on with what he wants to do and not give any limitations to that. And, you know, this whole process, I've found a lot of stuff that I think is a struggle for those people who want to write, you know, that whole fact of having an idea. Doesn't matter if you have whatever idea it is, just start writing it. And he's been doing that. But then there's also a lot of problems about understanding publication, how you go about that. Even trying to go to libraries and get the books in the libraries, how difficult that is. It's not an easy process to get your book out there to normal avenues of where books are without having an agent or something like this. And this is where we've taken the route of doing the self-publishing for Wesley.
1: Have you been into a library and seen your book in the library?
2: Not yet.
1: Not yet? Can you imagine how exciting it'll be when that happens?
2: Yeah.
1: Can I ask one piece of advice?
2: Yeah.
1: I've written a few books, right?
2: Yeah.
1: How can I get better? Give me some advice.
2: Ooh.

0: be imaginative.
1: Okay.
0: And for kids, maybe put a bit of fun in there.
1: I reckon for adults too.
0: Yeah.
1: I reckon that's really good advice. And you know what? I think that's really good advice for life. Be imaginative and have fun.
0: Yeah. Also,
1: yeah.
0: For adults, maybe add some comedy.
1: I'll keep that in mind. Last question. How far do you want to go on this big adventure with Guy? How far are you going to take this?
0: Dad and I have come up with two more series, which is Guy Meets Time, the normal one, GMT.
1: Yep.
0: Guy Meets Space and Time.
1: Uh-huh.
0: And Guy Meets the Time Team.
1: Who's in the Time Team?
0: Albert Einstein.
1: Oh.
0: And maybe the Isaac Newton.
1: Oh, wow.
0: And Leonardo da Vinci.
1: So it's a journey through history.
0: Yeah, really.
1: I reckon Guy is going to take all of us on all sorts of adventures, but the guy who's taking Guy and all of us on these adventures is the guy I've been speaking with.
0: Yeah.
1: Wesley Marsh. Well done, mate. 11-year-old author with a fantastic imagination that transcends time. That's a big word, isn't it?
0: Yeah.
1: You can put it in one of your books. You're welcome.
0: Wait, I know it's not a real word, but also supercalifragilisticexpialidocious.
1: I dare you to put that in a story. I look forward to it.
0: But we don't even know what it means.
1: You'll make something up. Hey, well done, mate. It's been wonderful yarning with you. Thanks, Wes, and thank you, Glenn.
2: Thank you.
0: That's okay. Thank you.
1: Quite a character, and he's created quite a character too. Wesley Marsh, along with his dad, Glenn, thank you for wandering on in to tell us all about Guy Meets Time and taking us on that journey in words both spoken and written. Up next, Jack Jones joins us as I play a chat I had with him earlier before he turns up here in Newcastle with his guitar. But first, here's Cyndi Lauper.

0: Cyndi Lauper. Off her debut album, She's So Unusual, with one of the mega hits off that debut release, Time After Time, from 1983. It is, talking of time after time, 27 to 10 here on 1233 ABC Newcastle and ABC Upper Hunter. Up next, my chat with singer-songwriter Jack Jones.
1: We've been out on the streets.
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0: I guess lots of people did the walking last night for the game against the Dragons. The Knights just getting there, less than convincing, but a win's a win's a win, especially as we push into the second half of the season. Well, he's perhaps best known as the lead singer of early 90s band, the Southern Sons, with their big anthemic hits. But Jack Jones can just as easily fill ears and souls with an acoustic guitar and that extraordinary voice of his. Here's a little bit of it.
3: Oh.

0: This is Jack doing the Southern Sun's hit Lead Me to Water. Well, never mind leading him to water. Jack's muse is leading him to Newcastle for a show on Sunday week, tomorrow week. So that's June the 28th at Flamingos Live. And as he prepares to head to the Hunter, I got to speak with Jack about life and, of course, about music. Jack Jones, g'day. How are you?
1: Scotty, how are you, mate?
0: Very well. Thank you for talking at this time of the morning.
1: My pleasure. It's lovely to have something to talk about.
0: Now, given you are renowned for your voice, I was surprised to hear you say, I never wanted to be a singer. What was that about?
1: It's true. It's true. And I know it's a lot of the time these kinds of comments seem, they seem a bit disingenuous or phony, but it's the 100% truth. Like, I mean, I always thought that if I sang a little bit, then I'd get a gig over some other guy playing guitar in a band that didn't sing at all. And that was always just my, I was the pimply faced 14-year-old kid that was a bit nerdy and wanted to grow up and be a session guitar player, or wanted to be, you know, Lionel Richie's musical director, or, you know, like that was, they were the dreams and aspirations that I had as a kid, or as a young man sort of growing up playing guitar. But obviously, you know, fate had a different plan for me. And look, it's been a wonderful journey, and I'm very, very grateful for my voice, and it's given me a life that I never thought that I'd. You know, I mean, that's make it sound like I'm, you know, living like some king somewhere, but it's just it's given me this ability to be expressed in life.
0: Was it fate, or did you willfully decide, consciously decide, all right, I can sing, I know I can sing, I will be a singer?
1: No, I don't think only until about 5 years ago did I start doing interviews and really confidently said, yeah, I'm a singer. I am a singer now. Like, so it's strange. I mean, I think it's more of just a mental, because once you declare it, then that's really what, you know, you must really believe it or you're trying to convince yourself of it.

0: either way, but I think I've just become more comfortable in. I think as I've gotten older, I've gotten more comfortable, and with that has come just embracing this this gift and this path that I've ended up on.
1: So all those years with Southern Sons, when the whole nation and beyond were going, oh my goodness, listen to this guy's voice. We all believed in your voice. The guy making that extraordinary noise didn't believe in his own gift, that you didn't see yourself as a singer.
0: You're right. This is not a story that I like telling to prove this point, but it is true. And the story is when John invited me to come and Farnham invited me to play with him on his 50th birthday, he invited me to sing with him. And I actually said no. John had signed me. That guy has just done so many amazing things for me over the years. I don't know how to express my gratitude to him. But I said no because I was so terrified. Look, we didn't have Timu then. Okay, but I think inside of me, I just felt like, oh my God, I'm going to sing next to the greatest singer. Like, you know, I think John's the greatest singer alive. It doesn't mean that I don't like other singers or whatever, but I just think he has this phenomenal instrument. Yeah. And I just felt like, oh my God, I'm going to be seen. They're going to see that I'm a phony. Like, everyone's going to know that I'm just like a cheap, like, imitation and sort of crappy version of this guy. And I just got in my own head too much about it. And I don't think I had probably the right people around me at the time to sort of say to me, listen, mate, you will regret not doing this. And of course I do. And I don't, you know, it's not like it keeps me up at night, but I don't have many regrets in life. But that story, I think, really kind of encapsulates just where I was at.
1: Wow.
0: And, you know, of course, you know, the odds of that happening again, like happening in this lifetime are very slim now. And, I guess, you know, with all this stuff coming up about, you know, this concert and everything that's happening in September,
1: yeah.
0: It's just, of course we're all celebrating, John. This isn't somebody, but it's, but I got to say, it does sting when I think about it, because I would have loved to have sung with John and felt the way that I feel about singing now, you know?
1: Yeah, but mate, you atone for it, I imagine, every time you step on stage, because your intent and the passion that you bring onto the stage is reminiscent of what John does, why John loves what he did.
0: And, you know, just watching him, I mean, I've had the privilege of standing on stage next to him and you know, experiencing that immense talent along with, you know, his just sort of unbounded joy for singing. Here's the thing. If we could all sing like that, we'd all be happy singing like that too.
1: Mate, you do sing like that. Now, you moved from the US to Australia as a 10-year-old.
0: Yes.
1: How much did music, how much did the guitar help you find your feet in your new home?
0: Yeah, it was pretty much, I mean, this, again, this is going to sort of sound like, you know, like it was my ticket out of, you know, where I was growing up, man, like ticket out of the hood. It wasn't, it was just, I think, you know, it was great to, there was a huge sort of cultural change. You know, I was this little kid playing, you know, I was playing baseball in America and roller skating and, you know, and then I came to Australia and it was a very different scene and different culture. And so I think it was great for me to have that thing that gave me a bit of, it gave me a big distraction, but it also gave me something that the more I put into it, the more I would equally get in return. Not maybe immediately, but over time, you know, like I think, you know, as you develop any kind of skill or craft, you get a sense of confidence and self-esteem about it. You know, it just sort of builds you up a bit.
1: Yeah.
0: So I think that helped me get through. And then, you know, by the time I was 16, I was living in Melbourne and I'd left home and I was on my way to, I mean, I didn't know I was on my way to where I ended up, but I was on my way somewhere. you know, it was exciting.
1: Yeah, you'd found your anchor. And also, ironically,

0: basically the thing that would take you out into the world and around the world. And you have been out front in the spotlight for so long, notably as the singer of Southern Sons, now very much under your own terms. But you've also been a session player. You realise that dream. You have been a musician for hire, so more in the background. Where are you more comfortable, Jack?
1: Look, I definitely... that those two things really wrestle with each other, because I love going out and playing with other people. I enjoy that process. I really enjoy playing, like, the creative side and in the studio, production and recording. You know, I do love, really, really love that. On the flip, and the thing is if you're sick, you don't have to do it in front of anyone. That's always you know, whereas as a singer, it's a different kind of you know, experience, and of course, you know, you get all the accolades. Look, these days, I really enjoy these little solo gigs. Of course, I've loved going out with the Sons again, and it's been wonderful taking that back on the road. But to just sit down with an acoustic guitar, and these days, it's so funny, because when I was growing up, like, or you know, in my earlier years of playing, so maybe not growing up, but maybe, you know, when I was in my 20s, I didn't really speak much at our shows, like hardly said anything really, because I don't think I had anything to kind of say, to talk about, or I didn't really know how to approach any, you know, any kind of topic with an audience. It was never something that I'd kind of crafted or thought much about, because it was always going to be somebody else doing that. But I think as the years have gone on and I've become more comfortable with me, it's made singing a more enjoyable experience.

0: experience. So I kind of experience that differently now. It's hard to make a choice. If I had to choose one, it's really tough because the little scared part of me that doesn't want to fail in front of anyone would take the more backseat position because then the pressure's off. But I do enjoy, the reward of – it's not the accolade. I think it's the reward of pushing through and, doing something that kind of makes you a bit afraid. But it's also excitement at the same time.
1: You don't have to choose. And you don't have to choose. Best of both worlds, mate. So with the acoustic concert here in Newcastle Sunday week at Flamingos Live, what can the audience expect?
0: Yeah, so I'll be playing some new material. Look, don't worry, whoever's coming to the show or if you're thinking about it, I'll be playing the songs that they'll be expecting. But I'll also play some new stuff. I'll tell a few stories. It's just an intimate little experience where we just kind of share and have a bit of a chat and sing a song and then have another bit of a chat and, just kind of bring people up to speed, I guess, to where we're at.
1: That's wonderful. And in this age when so much music is electronically created, even AI created, God forbid, how much of a respite, how refreshing is it to have a guy and a guitar with his voice, his talent and his stories, something as organic and as human as that?
0: Oh, mate. Well, look, I think that's where we're going to, ironically, I think that's where we may end up. If people keep their heads on, I think that's where we're going to kind of revert back to. I love technology, but it's getting a bit annoying at the moment.
1: I'm with you. Oh, dear. But we don't have to worry about that Sunday week. It's you.
0: Sunday week, it's just me and an acoustic guitar and some stories and a few songs. And, look, I'm really excited about that venue. I haven't played there since Brian left. Mm. For those people out there, I'm sure they all know that it used to be known as a venue called Lazotz and Brian, Mark's brother, that had these wonderful restaurants and venues around the sort of, New South Wales area. So, look, I've really enjoyed playing those gigs, and now to hear that it's under, it's under new management and they're doing the same thing and really, really, supporting live music. It's a pleasure to be going back there, and I'm really excited about it. It's going to be a great week of shows.
1: Well, we're going to look forward to welcoming you back, mate, and thank you. And thanks for taking time out to yarn with us. Much appreciated.
0: Thanks so much, Scott. You take care, and I'll see you soon.

0: Isn't that wonderful? That's Jack Jones live in concert with just a guitar and that phenomenal voice of his. And the guitar and the voice are Newcastle bound next Sunday week. It was lovely yarning with him. That's the old Southern, I shouldn't say old, should I? The classic Southern Sun's hit Hearts in Danger there, as reimagined by Jack, which features in the show. It is 10 to 10 here on 1233 ABC Newcastle and ABC Upper Hunter. Now, have you ever wondered how they get those little boats inside a glass bottle? How do they do that? Have you admired, say, some beautiful glass earring dangling from a friend's lobe and wondered, I wonder how that was made? Well, we're going to head into the world of glass next with someone who can show you how it's done. In fact, showing it today at the Luminous Festival in Maitland. We'll speak to her next.
1: As news breaks,
2: early educators have secured a 15% pay rise following a multi-billion dollar investment from the federal government.
3: When it's on the agenda,
4: we proposed the initial excise cut, but it was with inflation offsets.
1: 1233 ABC Newcastle.
0: Well, where you are right now, and I very much appreciate that. Well, Murano glassmaking, it's this ancient art, and you can trace the origins back to the 8th century in Venice, and became one of the hallmarks for which Venice became known, as well as all that water and glass. However, not everyone can get to Murano to purchase a bit of history, a bit of gleaming art like that, but you can certainly make it to Maitland this weekend to see this glass artist, this glass maker, Anna Fugelstadt in action, and she's in town for the Luminous Festival. And on the line, first of all, though, to chat all about her craft is Anna. Good morning to you. Thanks for your time.
5: Good morning. Thanks for having me.
0: So what drew you to glass, this fragile but beautiful material, as your form of creating art?
5: It's something I've always just loved. We've always had lots of glass in our house growing up and everything. And just before COVID, I had taken a few lessons. I'd seen it done, really, and fell in love with it. And it just became something that snowballed. And
0: here we are.
5: Here we are, exactly. 6 years later. And now I'm doing it full time now.
0: To me, it's almost an act of alchemy in that we turn sand into something we can look through. But for you then to add a further layer of alchemy and turn glass into art, something we can admire, I think that's extraordinary. What are the challenges of working with glass to create art?
5: It's sometimes unpredictable. I use borosilicate glass, which is your like scientific glass, your test tubes, beakers, things like that. And I use colored glass, which doesn't always react the same way. You can't mix colors the same way. Like white and red don't always make pink because of the chemicals and elements and metals and stuff in them. And sometimes you just want to tweak it a little bit and you can't touch it. It just looks so inviting. But I think the thing that I had to get used to was that it's just not being able to move it exactly how you want. And that just took so much practice. And sometimes it's a challenge, but it's also something that I really enjoy with it.
0: How time-consuming, how labor-intensive is it?
5: It varies. I lose track of time very quickly. I think something's going to take me 5 minutes, and it can take me 50 minutes. Other times, something is very quick. If I've done it a million times, I know I sort of have like almost a recipe. I know what part I'll do first. If I'm making like a little glass platypus or a little glass dinosaur, I'll make like the body first and then the tail. And so it becomes sort of repetitive, but I know what I'm sort of getting myself into. When I'm making something new, it can take me hours just to get the shape right. And try to figure it out.
0: Part of anything in life, including art, is failing. What does failure look like with glass art? And then do you smash it if it looks like failure?
5: I try not to smash it. It sometimes does fall.
0: Or fall accidentally?
5: Fall accidentally, yes.
0: Okay.
5: I'm very good at that. But everything I use, I recycle. So if I have scrap glass on my desk that was a failed piece, I try to rework it. If I can't, I'll melt it into something else.
0: So, isn't that beautiful? That's something we can't do with life when we make big mistakes. It's hard to melt it into something else.
5: Exactly. Yes. I never want to waste anything. And it's such a beautiful material that I try to use every scrap and turn it into something. If it's not what I originally intended, it'll be something else.
0: With that attitude there of making the most of stuff and also people looking for outlets and materials that are both functional and beautiful, how much interest is there in this post-COVID world in glassmaking? How much are those time-honored skills once more being grasped?
5: I don't think it's that popular as a full-time thing. People love seeing it done. There's not many places in Australia where you can do glass. There's multiple types of glassmaking, but in Sydney and New South Wales, it's not as popular as, say, like Canberra, and where they have big hot shops and a big glass community. But I do think people have found it really interesting. It was, as you said, it was a COVID thing for me that really got me into it. When everyone else is doing sourdough, I hunkered down and made glass. I think it's something that interests people, but not necessarily as a full-time. It might be like a one-off thing.
0: Well, certainly more people can embrace it today, both learn from you, watch you doing it, because you are holding demonstrations at the Luminous Festival in Maitland. Tell us about the demonstrations. What will you be demonstrating?
5: I do a lot of animals, so I'll be making

0: especially little sausage dogs. And then I'll be blowing a couple baubles as well, and maybe making a vase or two, a miniature vase or two.
1: People love watching glass blowing, don't they?
0: Yes.
1: I wonder if it's the pure act or if it's waiting to see, oh, is it going to pop? Is it going to run? What's going to happen?
0: Yes. Yeah. And in markets with the air around and the wind and everything, moving the like a tube of glass, it's hard to get it evenly heated. So my baubles at markets are always a little wonky, but that makes it part of the fun and the experience of it.
1: See, it's not just glass art, it's a stunt. You're performing stunts.
0: Exactly.
1: So where can people see you exactly in Maitland and at what time?
0: I'm right next to the main stage. We'll be there from heading up shortly. I'll be set up and it starts at 3 this afternoon until 8 o'clock.
1: Oh, wow.
0: So I'll be going through the whole evening. I don't really turn off my torch very long. It may be off for a minute or two, and if I grab a snack or a drink, and then it goes back on again. So I just make stuff throughout the evening.
1: That's amazing. So people will see the whole transition, the whole alchemy that you perform from just this stuff and turning it into art.
0: Exactly. Yes. Yeah. And it's great seeing little kids' faces. Had a great time last night. And just seeing their expressions when I start with a stick and end up with like a little dragon or something and seeing it transformed. They really enjoy it, as do adults.
1: Yeah, I was about to say, never mind kids. I'd be fascinated.
0: It's the kids' expressions that are great.
1: It's been lovely yarning with you. Well done for what you found during COVID and now sharing what you found with all of us. It's wonderful that you're bringing this time-honored tradition to life at Luminous. Thank you.
0: Yes, thank you so much for having me today. It's been great.
1: Good on you. There's Anna Fugelstad that you can see between 3 o'clock and 8 o'clock at the Luminous Festival in Maitland. Sounds like a whole lot of fun, doesn't it? After 10 o'clock, this is going to be a whole lot of fun.
2: There's somebody under the bed, whoever can it be? I feel so very nervous, I sent for Joanie. Joanie lights the candle.
1: That's John O'Reilly, brilliant singer-songwriter from our parts. He's come out of Fernley Tunnel to perform for us live in the studio straight after the news.